0: safe in that hostel. And then this happens. I would just warn parents and I'd warn people, don't go over there. It's not worth it.
1: Now, the acting Foreign Minister Mark Butler this morning also said that the Lao government has repeatedly rejected the Australian government's offer for federal assistance. Now, in developing news, we understand that the Lao special envoy will be travelling to the country later today. Laura.
2: Crystal, thank you. Donald Trump is an hour away from addressing the nation, which is largely expected to be about election integrity. Let's go to the White House now, where Jonathan Kersley is. That's where he'll be speaking from, just behind you in an hour's time. What new detail can we expect in this primetime address?
3: Laura, that's the big question, and that's the big question we are waiting for the answers on, when in 56 minutes President Trump is expected to front the cameras in the East Room of the White House and address the nation, a speech that will touch on Iran and the economy, but will be largely about election integrity and election more broadly. CBS News has been reporting across this week that it may well raise allegations that China had been in some way meddling with voter data in the 2020 presidential election. China's suspected involvement in it has long been a topic of debate here in the United States, but intelligence agencies have long said that there was no evidence of foreign intelligence dealing with or changing or impacting vote for the president in 2020. We've also heard some reporting out of the New York Post and our affiliates Fox News here in the last hour or so that President Trump also expected to outline some 270,000 plus non-citizens who are registered to vote in federal elections. Interestingly, the Department of Homeland Security has been trying to crack down on this, Laura. And in recent weeks, actually, an Australian was arrested on suspicion of voting in federal elections when they were not allowed to and being registered to vote when they were not allowed to. So, look, it is a big watch this space. Caroline Levitt, the press secretary for President Trump, was here at her first press briefing since returning from maternity leave earlier today, saying that, well, obviously she's delighted to be back, that this speech tonight is set to shock. Now, we've also heard from a senator on the Hill in the last hour who has described this as the biggest speech since the Cuban Missile Crisis. So, look, watch this space on just how much President Trump is going to provide new information, particularly when it comes to the 2020 election. Here is some of what Caroline Levitt had to say earlier today.
4: I think the American people will be relieved to hear what they are hearing from the President of the United States and his commitment to transparency and the focus on the integrity of our elections tonight. I think all Republicans and Democrats should recognize this should be a nonpartisan issue. If we don't have safe and secure elections in our country, we cannot have a country.
2: And on the conflict with Iran, Jono, it seems like America's gone after key infrastructure today, as Trump foreshadowed.
3: Key infrastructure, key bridges and airport, but also news coming through in the last couple of hours or so that a group known as the Islamic Resistance in Iraq, which is linked to Iran, has put a bounty on the head of the US president, $10 million. There had also been an Iranian news outlet put out a video saying where to kill Trump, trying to say to its supporters that this is the president's general movements. Obviously, we know there had been an Iranian plot against the president's life back in 2024, and Israeli intelligence uncovered new information suggesting one could be on the way a few weeks ago. All this coming at a time that, yes, when the US military is now ramping up its attacks right across the course of the last 6 days or so, there have been intense waves of strikes coming from US Central Command on places inside Iran, be it Konarak, be it Bandar Abbas or be it Bushehr up in the northern area where the nuclear power plant is. The United States has been slowly stepping up, and President Trump, as you say, warned that strikes on bridges and infrastructure could come. And according to Iran state media today, well, some of those areas have been targeted, some bridges, an airport at least, also coming under attack. The big question now is what is going to come next in this? Iran is vowing to step up its measures if indeed this conflict escalates again, but maybe President Trump in this speech on largely on election integrity in 52 minutes or so from now may well touch on the issues on Iran. But as always, it is in the hands of President Trump. as to what comes out of his mouth, we'll find out not too far from now.
2: Yes, 11 o'clock Eastern Standard Time. Jono will be with me, so will James Morrow, as we lead into and then offer all the analysis after Donald Trump's prime time address. Not long to wait now. The Victorian Liberal Party executive will meet today to determine the political future of MP Moira Deeming. State political reporter Georgie Dickerson is in Melbourne for us. So, Georgie, when's this going to happen and what is going to happen?
5: So it'll happen at 5:30 this afternoon, Laura, and essentially what that will mean is the state executive of the Liberal Party will meet at that time and they will vote to remove Moira Deeming as a candidate of the Liberal Party. Now, they will need three quarters of the state executive to vote in favour for that, for her to lose her pre-selection. And of course, this was all meant to happen a fortnight ago, but that is when Moira Deeming launched this last-minute court action as an injunction to stop the meeting from going ahead. Late on Wednesday, she dropped that court action, and that court action was formally dropped by the court yesterday afternoon. And so essentially now it meant that the party could hold this meeting. So they've chosen to do that tonight. But of course, this all happened back on the 23rd of May. And this is where it has all stemmed from, when Moira Deeming had attended a community event. Also at that community event was Matthew Guy. It was at this event that she had alleged Matthew Guy had assaulted her. Victorian police had an investigation into that matter and found that no offence had occurred. Now, Matthew Guy had demanded an apology from Moira Deeming. She had refused to do this, and that is why the state executive was going to meet to disendorse her. On Wednesday as well, she had issued a 12-page statement to the executive, essentially pleading her case why she shouldn't be disendorsed. Now, I want to read one of the sentences from that statement. It said, "I ask each of you to approach this matter independently with a clear conscience and not to outsource your judgment to factional leaders, media leaks or private pressure." So that will all happen at 5:30. But it must also be noted that it was just around March this year that she was actually lost the pre-selection for the Western Metro ticket. She had gone again for the top spot of that ticket. Instead, the party had voted in favour of Dinesh Girasetti. A few days after that, it was revealed that Dinesh had provided a character reference for a friend who had been convicted of grooming a 15-year-old girl. A subsequent another pre-selection took place, and that is when Moira Deeming ultimately had the top spot of her ticket. So, Laura, it's certainly an interesting one here. We have reached out to Moira Deeming this morning for a comment. We've also reached out to the opposition leader, Jess Wilson, who won't be making any comment till potentially after that vote takes place.
2: Okay, Georgie, thank you so much for that. Keep us posted. Let's go to Perth now, because BHP workers in WA's Pilbara are back on the tools this morning after taking strike action not seen in 40 years. Kira Hayne joins me live. Kira, they've threatened further action, though, so this isn't the end of the story.
6: Laura, this coalition of unions that really spearheaded these efforts in WA's Pilbara, as you said, for the first time this century, are refusing to back down. They're certainly not ruling out further industrial action, quite the opposite, to be frank. Even this morning, describing the further action that they will take. And I'll bring that to you later. But to recap what we saw yesterday, for 8 hours from 2 p.m. local time, around 200 miners at BHP's Port Hedland operations, which is the world's largest bulk export port worth billions of dollars, they walked off the job to call for better pay and working conditions. This came after 9 meetings with the mining giant BHP and 6 months worth of negotiations at the Fair Work Commission, but they were unable to come to a compromise. Now, they had been tight-lipped about the exact demands that they were asking for. We do know that a lot of these workers in WA's Pilbara are on around $200,000 a year, but yesterday on Sky News and at a press conference in Port Hedland, they described a bit more what they're looking for, describing things like pay parity.
7: They do not want to continue to see inequality in their workplace. Equality is what they want, a level playing field.
8: Sparky here at Port Hedland should earn more, not less, than a worker in Perth.
5: Laura, we've had another development this morning. Yesterday there was a vote taking place in WA's Pilbara. BHP workers, specifically working in the high voltage sector, they took a vote on whether they were going to take industrial action after a separate ongoing negotiations with BHP. This morning it's been revealed that they have voted in favour of taking industrial action. 97.5% of unionised high voltage workers voting to take that industrial action. They take care of making sure the lights stay on at these ports in the Pilbara, Laura. So that story, this story is certainly not over. It will continue to develop, and I'll bring you the latest throughout the morning.
2: Please do, Kira. Thank you. We've also seen released this morning some highly, I would say, contestable and unlikely set of data. The data says that Australians' smoking rates have reached an historic low. Daily smoking rates sit at 5.8% due to 500,000 fewer daily consumers than 3 years ago. That's according to this new research. Younger Australians are curbing their vaping rates too, halving their consumption. But data shows the number of people utilising multiple forms of nicotine have increased, along with a surge in the use of oral nicotine pouches. So that's the data. We're going to get plenty of reaction on that throughout the program. In the meantime, some breaking news this hour. Coles have walked away from talks with TPG Capital over a deal to acquire pet care group Greencross, which is Petbarn. They're the chains around Australia. The Financial Review reports the deal was valued at around $4 billion, a reason for ending the negotiations has not been provided by the supermarket giant. Prior to the announcement, Coles shares recorded a drop in almost 9%. Stay with us, a quick break. We may have signed a deal with India to export uranium, but current restrictions on mining the commodity could pose a challenge here. That's next.
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0: A controversial podcast featuring Pauline Hanson and British nationalist Tommy Robinson has been released. Political correspondent Cam Redden joins us live in Canberra. This was always going to cause a stir, Cam. It's part of Pauline Hanson's tour of Britain. We knew this. We saw snippets from social media. Of course, there's a Karl Stefanovic angle of this. We know it's red hot. What she had to say on it.
1: It is a pretty wide-ranging conversation here, Laura. As you would expect, there is a fair bit in this podcast. Pauline Hanson talks about all the concerns she's had with the COVID vaccine over the years, talks about her daughter, Lee, potentially being a successor to her one day as a leader of One Nation. There's concerns in there too about net zero and climate policy. She talks about it as a scam and a hoax. But naturally, the comments around immigration, and in particular, Islamic immigration is the term that she uses, would be the focal point of this conversation. There is probably a half an hour section of this podcast dedicated to that, where she talks about Australia's immigration system over the years and some issues she's had with it, but particularly on the issue of Islamic immigration and that being something she's now linking to rotting in the NDIS and the general welfare system in Australia. We can show you this clip. It's about a 40-second exchange where Pauline Hanson comments specifically on Muslim immigration and the link that she believes exists to waste and rotting in the NDIS. This is one of the comments that will likely cause some ripples here in Canberra. Take a look.
2: But over the decades, as the governments have changed and different people they've brought in, and a lot of people come into Australia purely for the welfare system or to get on our NDIS. We've got nearly 800,000 on. It's costing us $53 billion now a year.
3: 800,000. Is there any way of finding out the nationality of those people or the origin of countries?
2: A lot of them are ripping the system off who are a lot from the Muslim areas, and they're getting on the scheme. But there's a lot of Aussies too, other Aussies, so I'm not just going to pick them out. They are having children because, you know what, in the Quran it says Allah will provide. Well, the Allah
3: is the
2: providing
3: government
2: is a taxpayer. Correct.
3: Yeah. It's all the people going to work.
2: Well, like, guess what? I've had enough.
1: So that's one section of an hour-long podcast with the far-right nationalist Tommy Robinson. Wow. Laura, there was a lot of praise, one from the other two. Tommy Robinson called Pauline Hanson someone I've admired for years, and Pauline Hanson said Tommy Robinson is someone who has never stopped fighting. So plenty of praise for one another. It's a sort of podcast that will likely have quite some ripple effect well before the return of Parliament, Laura.
0: Wow, and she has made quite a claim there and not backed it up with any figures or facts. Cam, thank you.
1: That's right.
0: Joining me now is National Senator Ross Cadell. Ross, I'm going to first start by asking you about this, to claim and single out a religion and then link that to rorts the NDIS, because some of them are happening in Western Sydney. Your thoughts on that?
4: Well, she better bring the receipts on that, because there's so many things you can claim, but there's things you've got to prove. And I'm not ever going to tell Pauline or her people how to run their party or what they're going to say. I'm not going to talk about the chemtrails. I'm not going to talk things, because I don't believe these things. If there are people rorting the system, there are people rorting the system. They need to be fixed. But if you're going to make claims that it's a certain class of people, bring the proof. We have a system in Australia where we're dividing too many people for different reasons. It's on both sides, on the far left, especially on the far right. Let's just, you know, have a civil conversation, work out what the problems are and fix it. And I just think she better back that up. Otherwise, we're going to have a very interesting debate when we come back to Parliament.
0: Yeah, I mean, it's more than that, though. To single out a group, an ethnic group, and then link that to something that is so politically hot. Is there even any... I mean, I'm not saying that there is... No people with a Muslim background that have sought to rort the NDIS. But is that even a point that should be raised? Is there a big enough cohort that they should be singled out? Is there any anecdotal evidence from what you can see, Ross?
4: No, and health is my...

0: bag, really. You know, this is the thing. If there is an anecdote that there's a crime or there's a group or a bunch of people doing that, absolutely call it out because you've got to. Mm. But don't do it unless you do have those receipts. So I think the onus now is to be on us, Pauline, in our office, us, One Nation. You know, where are these groups? Why, you know, how can we identify them? How can we shut them down? There is rorters of every shape, colour and creed in NDIS. The whole thing needs to be cleaned up. But if we've found a cohort that is doing it, point them out, fix it up, go get them.
1: What do you think about her going on a podcast with Tommy Robinson anyway?
0: Once again, not my bag. You know, I was out at Mudgee Field Days doing my thing, running my race. I'm not their strategist. I'm not their person. That is what she wants to do. She wants to hang out with Tommy. She wants to go to Italy and hang out in pools. That is her choice to do that thing. I think there's enough problems in Australia talking to Australians, hearing what we're here to do that here. But if you want to identify yourself, if that's their path to victory that they choose, that's on them. They have to get the benefits and suffer the downside of it as well.
1: You raised Italy. What would you say about that trip?
0: Once again, her choice. It's this is the thing. We all make our choices in this. People are doing it tough. I've got some people on leave on my side. People are on leave on her side. There is nothing wrong with having time off from this business. It is a tough gig on time. You know, it's not as always the hardest job. We're not out digging holes, mining coal, doing these sorts of things, but it is hard on time. If she wants to have time to go away and be with people, that is fine. That is on her. But I wouldn't have done it.
1: Should she say who paid for it?
0: Under rules, you're required to disclose any travel. There is a disclosure form within the 28 days. She has to do it. I am big on disclosure. I'm very strong on what we need to do. I think there should be more, including diary disclosure of ministers. But, she will have to follow the rules. She'll have to put it out there and everyone will know.
1: Ross, I ask you these questions in the context of the polls. Pauline Hanson and her party are polling ahead of the Liberals consistently on primary votes. And there are two schools of thought about how you deal with the rise of Pauline Hanson's One Nation. What camp are you in? Do you think you need to call her out and criticise her, or do you think you should let a lot of this slide and that, you know, the supporters of a previous coalition now finding a home in One Nation won't come back to you if you criticise her?
0: I think a bit of both, honestly, where this is. I mean, Sean Bell, Senator, was on your show early this morning.
1: Yep.
0: And he justified Pauline's trip to Italy by saying, oh, you know, Angus Taylor was overseas when we had a vote at the beginning of the year. They want to have a crack at us, that's fine. But I know, you know, there's 15-minute conversations and speeches where we're having a go at the government and the Greens and the state this country's in, and one line, and that's the line that gets picked up, is not the right thing. But our road back to Damascus leads via us getting our stuff right, doing the old Rod McQueen wallaby thing, do the right thing every time and the scorecard looks after itself. And we need to get our policies right. We need to be talking. That is the focus, and that's really where I want to be, because if you're always focused on the other player, you're reactionary, and Australia needs more than that at the moment.
1: Ross, you're in the fight of your life, though. This is existential for both the National Party and the Liberal Party at this point. I mean, do you need a little bit more than that?
0: I said this in a couple of branch meetings up in the New England over the weekend and when I was on a bit of a tour. Is as much as I love my party and I believe my party is the right party to lead Australia forward, I love my country better, right? I love my country more. And this is not about whether One Nation or Liberals or Nationals or anyone like that takes a lead. It's about changing this government and the socialist government we have led by the Labor left and the Greens. We're heading down a path we won't be able to get ourselves out of. And I want us to win. I am working for us to win. The policies we have, I believe, we will be competitive. But If Pauline's the person people want to get away from Labor, I have to accept that too.
1: Right, so you think a One Nation government would be better than a Labor government?
0: The Labor left currently, backed up by the Greens, yeah, I really do. Look, if I'm going to be out there, and I've always never gone off talking points and I've always suffered for it, I think with One Nation you get 60% solid policy and a bit of cray-cray thrown in. With us, you get, you know, a bit more a bit more moderate centre stuff that I don't really like in the centre, where we there's some Labor light stuff that we do.
1: Yeah.
0: With the Nats, you get a mix of maths. You get 80% good stuff, you get 10% cray-cray and 10% Labor light. So there's mixes on what you want to trade off with. But yeah. I just think We need less government in the world, in Australia, telling people what to do. I think Labor and the Greens are heading towards more government. I think the answer is pretty simple. Get government out of your lives and let you be your best person, and I think we'll see Australia improve.
1: If you think there's a lot of cray-cray in One Nation, how would you feel about the Nationals and the Liberals, the coalition as it stands now, expanding to include some of these cray-crays?
0: It's got to happen. Every party's got the cray-crays. You can't help it. You go to any conference and you look at some of the motions.
1: Go on, Ross.
0: I wouldn't dare. But if you go to a federal conference at Labor, some of the motions they're talking about coming up on this weekend are really out there. Some really big stuff there that the left want to take over. It's like a study. But, yeah, it happens. I would just go to the election with our ideas, face the people. I think this, Liberals think that, One Nation thinks that, Labor thinks that. And let the people decide what they want and then get together afterwards. I don't think there's any big deal to be done 2 years out from election.
1: But it's bigger than that, isn't it? You know, it's bigger than that. I mean, Angus Taylor just last week warned that a lot of One Nation's policies are inflationary and would send the country broke. Do you agree with that?
0: Yeah, I do. I think some of this stuff is really problematic. But, you know, even Barnaby wouldn't admit to going out and getting them all costed by the Parliamentary Budget Office. There are things that exist out there that we have different, but they're the things we should be fighting on. We should be fighting on policy. We should be fighting on the ideas to turn this country around. That's exactly right. We shouldn't be fighting on the personalities and the people behind the personalities. If we are talking about ideas, this is the way the nation was meant to be run. If we're talking about going on podcasts and what sort of entertainer we're going to be, whether it's, you know, the Kylie stuff or the Japanese stuff or the Tommy Robinson, that is not what people need now.
1: Yeah. Don't go on podcasts. Just come on Sky News, AM Agenda preferably. Ross, two quick questions before I go on a couple of other matters. Talking of cray-cray, we've got research that's been cited by the government that shows that smoking rates are at an historic low. I find that deeply unbelievable and have deep scepticism about that. Do you?
0: The first time I heard it was just coming into this, and yes, I do. So I haven't looked at it. I'd like to see the source. Are we looking at samples in Surrey's treatment works? Are we looking at sales across counters? Because I don't think too many illegal outlets are going to say everything that they sell, fill that in the right documents for the government to look at.
1: Exactly.
0: It is the affordability of illegal tobacco has driven people from all sorts of things back to smoking. It is an absolute certainty. You're hearing anecdotal stuff from the States. So I really want to have a look at it, but it sounds hinky in my book. It doesn't sound right. It doesn't fit right with what's going on. When you're talking about 20% of tobacco sales now being legal, 80% illegal, as I said, not many organised crime fill in business surveys that I'm aware of.
1: Yeah, and that's right, Ross. Well, yeah, it seems, highly implausible. Anyway, Telstra will be facing a committee this afternoon. I thought there was a lot of sanctimonious hand-wringing when this outage happened. We had Vicky Brady come back from holidays. She addressed the media. She is addressing the Senate hearing this afternoon. This questioning this afternoon really has to get to our expectations, doesn't it? Are you and others demanding that there can never be another outage and that we need to gold plate the system? If that is the case, don't we need to talk about the taxpayer, not just shareholder cost of that, and also the tax treatment that is given to Telstra? I mean, $7.2 billion, I think, over 5 years they pay in spectrum charges.
0: Yep, and that spectrum charge, everyone thought that spectrum charge was too high. It should have been around the $4 billion mark. And that goes forward. And that's that expectation we look at. But look, a network is never infallible. Let's be honest about this. It's, you know, that's 99.95% up thing. There's always a failure risk. What we need to know is, are we contributing the failure risk with the way they operate? And what are we doing as government? There was a commitment by the government to come out with the 000 awareness campaign to let people know that hasn't happened. We do have the right settings in the background. You can't just sit in the cheap seats and say, fix it, fix it, fix it. It's all your fault. Yeah. So if this is an oversight, and my information is, you know, Telstra says this was a known fault. So I'll be interested in how it was known and how long it was known and what they've done, or did they just say she'll be right until it happened? That's a concern for me, to be honest. I get unknown faults. I used to have in motorsport background, we used to have a rule. Everything can fail once. Don't make the same mistake twice. So if it is a known problem and you don't fix it, that's a thing for me. But from a government perspective, what are we doing to get the settings right? From an industry perspective, if I've got the entire rail network shutting down, saying that, oh, we're dependent on Telstra, well, that's just ridiculous. You've got to have a double redundant system. Have two SIM cards. Have two things. These are the things we need to build into our infrastructure, knowing that these things will go down for unknown reasons every now and then. And if we're not resilient enough, that's on us.
1: Yep, more answers, less grandstanding. That's what we want to see this afternoon. Ross, I appreciate it. And you're right to bring up those eminently sensible points. Good to have you on the program. We'll speak soon.
0: See ya.
1: We are standing by for a major address from Donald Trump in around 25 minutes' time. The president will be live from the White House with a speech, an address to the nation in prime time, and we'll have full live coverage for you right here on Sky News. But first, I'm joined by Democrat strategist Jim Kessler. Jim, we've seen a bit of reporting from the New York Post, CBS in recent days. What do you make of the leaks, the predictions, and what Trump is about to say?
2: So it seems pretty apparent that what he's going to say and talk about is election fraud, going back to the 2020 election and relitigating that, which, I mean, they should have a laugh track when he does that, because barely anybody believes that anymore, even people of his own party. But the other thing that he's going to do that's a little bit more serious is he's going to say that there are some 200,000 illegal immigrants that are registered to vote in America right now. My guess is that's a number made out of whole cloth. He's going to supply some minimal evidence for this. And it sort of follows a pattern that Donald Trump does, is he's going to make a huge announcement. It's going to make a big splash. It's going to dominate the news. And then there's not really that much behind it in terms of evidence, but we spend the next few weeks debunking it. And by that time, the country has moved on.
1: Yeah. So any ideas of what so-called evidence he's going to cite today?
2: Well, he's going to say that former Senator Mark Wayne Mullen, who is now the head of the Department of Homeland Security, has investigated voter rolls, and he's going to list tens of thousands of, at least numbers, I don't know names, of people by states that he's saying are illegal immigrants. I have real doubt that this is, you know, real evidence. I mean, they'll say it's evidence. I have real doubt that it's actually true. It's not that easy to register to vote as an illegal immigrant. There's all sort of fail-safe maneuvers there. But I do think there's a reason the president is doing this, and that is he believes that he is going to get killed in the midterm elections, and he wants to blame it on a bad election system and illegal immigrant voters, not his unpopularity and not not being his fault. So I think there's a method to his madness, and we've seen this before.
1: Yeah, we have seen it before, and I think the US press will be flat out trying to fact check what he says in this speech tonight. Surely he's got to talk about Iran as well and what his plan is there.
2: Right, and I'd say your guess is as good as mine. And look, this is another example of the exact same thing, because 4 months ago, he said, we have destroyed the Iranian military, their navy, their nuclear capabilities, and their missile capabilities, and the war is over, and it's still going on. And so I think that this feels like a forever war that America has gotten itself into, thanks to Donald Trump. But also, it feels like you can't really believe what he's saying, because we've heard this war is over a half dozen times. So I don't know if what he says really matters at this point.
1: A forever war over the Strait of Hormuz, and this certainly plays into the midterms, doesn't it? Cost of living biting, or has America benefited in some ways out of the kind of restructure and adaptation thanks to the closure of the Strait?
2: So America is doing better than nearly all other countries, because we are an oil exporting country. And while gas prices are up in America, and they're about $4 a gallon on average nationally, That's high for America, but that's not high for much of the rest of the world. Still, this is a country that is in a bad mood, and it has been in a bad mood since COVID. And incumbent politicians are paying the price. And I think Donald Trump has created a lot of his own misery, but no incumbents are doing particularly well right now. And he's going to pay the price in the midterms.
1: What about this teleprompter guy that was laying bets and made about $100,000 out of putting bets on what Donald Trump would say in speeches? Wow.
2: Yeah. So teleprompter guy made $100,000. There's a lot of people in that administration who are making some buck, making some bank, you know, in the Trump administration, not least of all the Trump family and crypto, et cetera. I do believe, especially going into 2028, corruption is going to be a major issue in Democrats' favor. I think right now people are so used to it from politicians in general and the Trump administration, like people are laughing about this instead of being outraged.
1: Yeah, you make me feel bad now. I shouldn't be laughing about that. It is quite serious. But we don't have this kind of alt market. We have, it's a little bit around the fringes, but it seems in the US that this alternative betting market, these exotic bets are kind of par for the course, are they?
2: It's a new thing. It's sprung up really in the last half dozen years. And, it used to be something that was very niche, but now it's almost everywhere. And you're starting to see legislation passed. Like my own organization has now just put out a policy, because we're involved in politics, that nobody in my organization can bet on anything remotely to do with politics, policy, elections, or et cetera. I never thought I'd even have to think about that. Yeah. But, this is starting to take over. And you see, I was today on my way to work, I see a big bus go by with an advertisement for an online betting site that's betting about politics and sports. Buses here, so it's everywhere.
1: It certainly sullies democracy, doesn't make it feel so democratic when there are, nefarious reasons to, change the course of any policy or decision maker. Yeah, we'll see where that one goes, but certainly not the end of that conversation, Jim. We'll see you soon.
2: Thank you.
1: We are standing by for Donald Trump's speech at the White House in just moments from now. James Morrow, Jonathan Kersley, join me next.
3: Sky News will be back after this short break.

0: Sky News will be back after this short break.
1: The federal government's historic deal with India to export uranium could be worth billions of dollars to the Australian economy, but current restriction on mining and the commodity means it could be a lost opportunity. Only South Australia is allowed to mine uranium, and calls to lift a ban imposed on other states are growing louder.
2: A visit to Australia by India's Prime Minister Narendra Modi has some of our mining-rich states going nuclear. The centrepiece of the Prime Minister's visit to Australia, a landmark deal to supply India with uranium as the world's fastest growing economy ramps up its plans to produce 100 gigawatts of clean nuclear energy by 2047. Australia sits on the world's largest deposit of uranium, around one-third of the world's total reserves, but those potential riches in revenue are currently unrealised and restricted. Just one state, South Australia, produces and exports the commodity, the other states banned under a decades-old moratorium on mining uranium.
3: First, you've got to get the basics right, and that's lifting the prohibitions within our Environment Protection Biodiversity Conservation Act that doesn't allow nuclear energy in Australia. We need to see our uranium supplies increase because we've got 30% of total reserves of uranium here in Australia, and we can see more exploration occurring across some of our states. South Australia's great, Northern Territory, but the rest of the states are not doing their bit.
2: The Minerals Council of Australia wants that ban lifted and says failure to do so could cost the mining sector. Western Australia has around 6% of viable uranium deposits, but the development of new mines there has been banned since 2017. There are four approved projects in the state, but mining has not commenced.
4: It's been estimated that it could generate around 9,000 jobs, around $1 billion in economic activity if the four projects go ahead. So we think that that's an important opportunity for the state.
2: Any change would require repealing state and federal laws, and one former federal cabinet minister thinks it's about time. Could even help bolster domestic energy security.
5: We could be much bigger. This is a great opportunity. I welcome it, but we really need to lift those prohibitions here in Australia. It's embarrassing for us to be sending this stuff to the rest of the world to use, but at the same time refusing to even contemplate using it here. Now, some will say it's not economical. Well, that's fine. That's fine. Lift the prohibition and let the market decide whether it's economically viable or not. I suspect it's more than viable.
2: That's a message echoed by mining groups who say the numbers stack up.
3: We've got it all in us here in Australia and we should be using it. This is about political ideology and political parties not being bipartisan on energy. We can't afford that in Australia. We can't afford that anywhere in the world.
2: Under the current rules, Australia only exports uranium to countries that use it for clean energy development and medical use. Uranium usage for weapons development is strictly prohibited. Australia is the world's fourth biggest producer of uranium, currently forecast to mine almost 6,500 tonnes of ore this year. The main markets supplied are the United States at 40%, Canada at 38%, and France at 23%. But overall, our uranium, most of which comes from BHP's Olympic Dam mine in South Australia, currently finds its way to 44 countries across the globe. To fulfil India's uranium demands, estimates suggest Australia would need to double its current production capacity of uranium to more than 11,000 tonnes.
4: We see uranium mining safely occurring in South Australia, across the border. Countries clearly see this as part of their future energy mix. It can be done safely, and we think it remains a important opportunity for Western Australia.
2: Australia's Resources Minister Madeleine King says South Australia's Olympic Dam mine has enough uranium to meet India's future demand. But her former colleague, Joel Fitzgibbon, says Australia should seize the opportunity.
5: If there are safety concerns, don't sell the stuff. Most Western nations are doing the same. China's doing it. India's doing it. Everyone's doing it but us. Yeah, we have the competitive advantage because we have all the uranium ore here in Australia. I was just, you can't make this stuff up.
2: A nuclear debate that's only set to heat up. Matt Taylor, Sky News.
1: We are standing by to take you live to the White House. Donald Trump will be addressing the nation in just a couple of moments' time. Joining me is James Morrow, my colleague, and Jonathan Kersley. He is at the White House. Let's go to Jono. First of all, gentlemen, welcome to you. Jono, it's been a long day for you. We've seen a few hints of what Donald Trump might say, and we've seen some kind of preemptive reaction as well, haven't we?
6: Yeah, this is fascinating. I've actually been watching the comings and goings here at the White House over the course of the last 20 minutes or so. Cabinet secretaries arriving here at the gates behind me. Stephen Chung, the communications director, actually holed up in the office just off to my right-hand side with various press secretaries and press secretary assistants inside those rooms as we count down to President Trump delivering this speech in what is expected to be 8 minutes or so time. We have heard from Bernie Moreno, senator from Ohio, who says that he'd been briefed by the White House earlier on today on what to expect this evening. These are his words. Laurie says, I would encourage every American to tune in tonight to the president's speech. This may be the most important Oval Office address since the Cuban Missile Crisis. The time for complacency with China is over. The president will be speaking from the East Room of the White House. We know that the CIA director is expected to be inside this room. And there's already been some detail put out about the hundreds of thousands of non-citizens that the Trump administration is saying are registered to vote. But it is going to be these issues around China. What is he going to have to say? Some of this has been leaked out through CBS earlier on this week, that China may well be a real point in all of this. But we are not too far away, 7 minutes or so away now from President Trump expected to stand in front of those cameras in the East Room and talk to the world about, among other things, election integrity. I think the timing on this, though, Laura, is really interesting. Many people are asking, why raise this, particularly if it's about 2020, and why now? It's got some Republicans scratching their heads. I think the timing is entirely unsurprising. It's the midterms are looming, and he wants the Hill to get the Save America Act straight through Congress. He wants the changes on voter ID. He wants the changes on voting rules. And that's why he's using this occasion tonight. But it will be, what's the new intelligence, Laura? We keep coming back to it. Substance, substance, substance, substance, and substance. What is it going to be? Well, we'll find out soon.
1: Yes, we will. James, the midterms, is that the timing of it? Is that how you read it?
7: Look, the midterms, yeah, that's part of it, obviously. I think the Save America Act, that's a bigger part of it. But if what I'm hearing is correct, Laura, the amount of work and the number of documents and the number of years that this would have taken place to come together, you know, it's not just about the midterms. It's about a much bigger theme, which is election integrity. Now, just to pull together a few threads for everybody out there. Back in April, there was a whistleblower who alleged that not only had there been a big Chinese plot, CCP plot, to interfere with the 2020 election, but also that that intelligence was downplayed on its way to the president, so it could not be used by him for domestic political purposes. I think what this comes back to is a much broader narrative. It all comes back to Russiagate. And you remember the big lie of Russiagate that the Russians were manipulating the American election and that Trump was their pawn. Well, the truth was actually, it may come out, that China was being much more manipulative when it came to interfering with American elections, and that this is about also correcting that record. Now, election integrity has always been a thing for Trump, and we've had so many things that have raised concerns. There was even a Democrat politician the other day who got up and said, look, if the Save America Act is passed, and that's which requires voter ID and proof of citizenship, you'll never get another Democrat elected again, they said. So, you know, people are concerned about just what this means, and I think that the best argument for the SAVE Act has to be that, well, why would you be against these very common sense things that about 80 to 90% of the American people are in favor of?
1: Okay, so, I mean, intent for interference and actually being able to execute that are two different things, aren't they, James? Does he have to provide that evidence tonight if he's going to make these big claims?
7: Well, even if a sovereign state is trying to interfere in American democratic processes, that's not Good. Now, there's no evidence that Russia actually swung the elections. It was said to have swung with a very small Facebook ad buy, you know. But the fact that they did it was enough for everybody to go absolutely nuts. And, you know, I think if you've got China here, if China is actively interfering, and look, we know that there's a lot of stuff out there about Chinese interference in the domestic politics of all sorts of nations, including, by the way, Australia. That's a topic for another time, but we do know, you know, that there have been attempts there. It is outrageous. It is not the way countries should behave towards one another. And so, you know, the thing people need to do here is say, well, you know, imagine if it wasn't President Trump, but, you know, President, you know, John Boring Guy, you know, who doesn't have any of the sort of baggage attached to him that Donald Trump does, you know, would you be outraged by this? And if the answer is yes, then you have to say this is not good, what he's presenting.
1: I'll come back to you in a moment, but Jono, getting back to the Save America Act and warning voter ID, this is a debate we have from time to time here in Australia. The left will say, well, no, you can't do that because it means that poorer people are disadvantaged because they're less likely to have ID. The right will say, it will make this argument, well, why not? We need election integrity, and both sides have a real interest in wanting that to go either way because it goes to their traditional voter base. What is the debate like that in America at the moment? You know, is this something that just Donald Trump is focused on? The American people are focused elsewhere? What's the story there?
6: The American people largely focused on the economy right now and the impacts of the war in Iran. The issue of election integrity, the issue of voter ID is something that has been spoken about for a very long time. And yes, exactly as you say, it splits down party lines, essentially. There are reasons why those on the left don't want it. There are reasons why those on the right do want it when it comes to voter identification. I think one of the interesting things we are seeing is the way that the Trump administration is cracking down on this. I mean, and that is non-citizens voting. I mean, it is an extraordinary concept to think that you could actually have a system where non-citizens are allowed to vote. And we actually saw DHS arrest an Australian woman a matter of a couple of weeks or so ago on allegations that she, as a non-citizen, had been voting in American federal elections. And now that will obviously go through a court process. Look, public opinion is heavily focused on the economy, as I say, right now. There's no doubting that President Trump is trying to get the Save America Act done. And there are political reasons why he wants to do that. And again, I think that comes down to the timing of the midterm elections. That is why he wants this done quite quickly. It's why we've heard him talking about it more and more and more so over the course of the last few weeks or so. But as we keep saying, look, this is an issue. Voter ID is something that is actually relatively straightforward. Can somebody provide a voter with a form of ID that says this is who they are, this is how we make elections safe, and tick it off? But then again, you've also got the issue in this country where voting is not compulsory, unlike Australia too. So it really, there is an onus on the parties to drive out turnout and to turn up support. And that's been the Donald Trump masterstroke over 2016 and in 2024. And we've heard his chief of staff talk about that. He is a big ticket when it comes to voter turnout. It'd be interesting to see if the midterms play at the same way.
1: Yeah, absolutely. And James, we need to remind ourselves, and look, it has just gone 11 o'clock Australian Standard Time. So Donald Trump, we are waiting to see any moment now. We haven't got that live shot just yet, but as soon as we see him, we'll take you there. James, it's a debate worth having. When you have non-compulsory voting in the United States, that's why you tend to have these, you know, sometimes emotional fringe issues. There are motivators to get people out to vote. If life is, you know, pretty tough, that is a motivator either way. We will see that in the midterms. But is voter ID a serious barrier for those on the left mostly voting?
7: Well, you know, no, it's not. I mean, that's the really silly thing about this. I mean, anybody who spends time in the United States, or for that matter, Australia, but I mean, you know, Jonathan, you'll know, you know, to do just about anything in the United States, you need some sort of voter ID to get on a plane, to buy a six-pack of beer, to buy a pack of smokes, to enter an awful lot of office buildings, to enter public government buildings. There's a list, dozens and dozens and dozens of things that you need to do, including, by the way, drive a car. And people across all you know, economic classes drive automobiles. I don't know if you, if people out there know that, but they do.
1: Here we go. I can see Donald Trump right now. Let's go live to Donald Trump at the White House.
8: Good evening. Before we begin, I'm proud to report that our country is safer, stronger, and far wealthier than it has ever been before. We are doing great. Less than 2 years ago, we inherited an economic and social disaster after the worst inflation in 48 years, the wide open borders with millions and millions of people pouring in from all over the world, including criminals of all types, and 11,888 murderers, many of whom killed more than one person. We had transgender for everybody, men and women sports, crime ravaging our cities, and the whole world was laughing at us as a nation, but not anymore. 2 years ago, our country was dead. Now, we are the hottest country anywhere in the world. America is respected like we have never been respected before. We have more money being invested in the United States than at any time in the history of our country. More Americans are working today than ever before. This week, it was announced that inflation saw the largest monthly decline in more than 6 years. Just happened. It was just given out. The media reported it, and we accept it. The best in 6 years. The tax cuts in our great, big, beautiful bill are saving hardworking families thousands and thousands of dollars. Like with the provisions, no tax on tips, no tax on overtime, and no tax on Social Security for our great seniors, along with the interest deduction on a loan used to purchase a car, but only if that car is made in America, and a 100% expensing for our job-creating businesses. Our stock markets are at their highest point in many years, but we can actually say of all time. And your 401ks, pensions, and retirement accounts are setting records every single day, the highest in history. For years, we paid the highest price for prescription drugs anywhere in the world. Now we pay the lowest price under my most favored nation's policy because I was able to get the rest of the world and the pharmaceutical companies to act responsibly. Drug prices are coming down by 70, 80, and 90%. TrumpRx.gov, this will ultimately reduce the cost of health care. You have to go to TrumpRx.gov and take advantage of it. But the cost of health care is coming way down because of what we've done with prescription drugs. And with Trump accounts, every child in America now has access to a tax-free investment account to save for their future. Billions and billions of dollars are being invested, put in by companies and individuals to take care of our children so that at age 18, they will have potentially hundreds of thousands of dollars in their account, and they'll get off to a great start in life. So for that, go to TrumpAccounts.gov and sign up your child or any child you'd like to sign up. Our previously wide-open borders have been transformed into the most secure borders in the history of our country, with zero illegal aliens being admitted to the United States in the past 14 months. That is zero. Nobody thought it was possible. We had the worst border in the history of our country, and now we have the best. Crime is plummeting nationwide, with the murder rate at its lowest level since 1900. Or more than 125 years ago. We're making a record investment in our armed forces, and we have the strongest and most powerful military by far anywhere in the world. I built it during my first term, and unfortunately, we're forced to use it now. We won in Venezuela, which is now working with us to produce millions and millions of barrels of oil. We are likewise winning big in Iran, and you will see the fruits of that labor very, very shortly. America is back and doing really well, but we still have a major challenge that must be urgently addressed, because no country can be great without fair and honest elections. You have to trust your country, because if there can be no trust, there can be no greatness. And that's very simple. No trust, no greatness. For many years, I've called for bold, swift, and decisive action to protect the integrity of America's elections. Every American deserves to know that when they cast their vote, that vote will be counted accurately in a system, and that is to make that system secure, one where cheating and interference are not just difficult, but virtually impossible. Unfortunately, the system we have today falls catastrophically short of that standard. Tonight, I'm announcing the immediate declassification and release of critical intelligence, revealing shocking vulnerabilities in our election infrastructure. This evidence shows that the election system we have dangerously exposes and really exposes, like, levels never thought possible to hacking, exploitation, and foreign interference. Just as disturbingly, this vital information has for many years been covered up and hidden from you, the American people, our beautiful, our great American people. But that all changes right now. The documents we will release starting tonight have been gathered by the White House Government Transparency Task Force, a great group of people, along with the staff of the President's Intelligence Advisory Board, supported by our top intelligence agency chiefs, who have all personally reviewed the findings. We are presenting this evening and fully confirmed their authenticity. You can see these documents for yourself at whitehouse.gov. That's whitehouse.gov. Go check it out. Our purpose in disclosing this information is not to weaken confidence in election, but to earn that confidence by confronting vulnerabilities and correcting them very, very quickly. And that's what we're doing. The documents cover five major areas of concern. First, they show that over a period of years, starting during the 2020 election cycle, the People's Republic of China carried out what is believed to be the largest compromise of election data in history, resulting in China's illicit acquisition of 220 million U.S. voter files. That information includes names, addresses, phone numbers, political party preferences, and other sensitive data that would be needed to register to vote and engage in other nefarious activities, which is exactly what was happening. This data loss presents an unprecedented election security nightmare. The intelligence even shows that China has signed a data exploitation unit specifically to this new project. Compounding the travesty, the second set of documents we are releasing reveals that members of the deep state, very, very famous group of people, in many cases, in our intelligence agency work to actively suppress and downplay information about the extent of China's sinister election meddling, covering it up from both the president and the American people like nobody thought was possible. U.S. spy agencies began learning about the compromise of voter registration files in 2020 when they discovered that tens of millions of voter data, think of that, tens of millions of voters' data in 18 states have been bought, stolen, or hacked by China. Yet those responsible for sounding the alarm instead kept the information secret and hidden. They did not disclose to me as president or to anyone else, and to the best of our knowledge, they did not inform Congress. In fact, all they kept saying is, this is the most secure election in the history of our country, a standard, very pat line that was divvied out to say. The cover-up of this colossal security breach is even more disturbing in light of the additional information showing that China engaged in other election-related activities to undermine my first administration and our 2020 campaign. They did not want, and they just didn't want it. They fought like hell not to have it, Donald Trump, to win, and for good reason. As the documents we are releasing show, CIA reporting explicitly stated, and I quote, in mid-2018, the Chinese Communist Party's policy was to leverage all domestic and foreign elements that were opposed to the U.S. president in an effort to reduce the U.S. president's votes and make him resign or prevent his reelection. Isn't that nice? Also, in mid-2018, China was working to influence the results of the U.S. midterm elections and later the results of the 2020 presidential election itself. Separately, in mid-2019, the Chinese government's strategy against the United States was focused on undermining domestic confidence in the U.S. president. They wanted to just make you sound like your president wasn't so hot, when actually your president has done a great job, and they did everything possible to do exactly that. Going on, this document says, and this is by the CIA, the strategy included efforts to use Chinese contacts with big U.S. companies to influence U.S. business leaders to turn against the President of the United States of America. The Chinese government sought to identify U.S. journalists who had reported negatively on the U.S. president and pay them large sums of money to write more negative articles about him, as many as they could, and they didn't care what they said. The Chinese government wanted U.S. president to lose the next election, and the reason they wanted me to lose is because they knew I was wise to them, charged them billions and billions of dollars worth of tariffs, and built the strongest military anywhere in the world. We have the strongest military anywhere in the world. These are exact quotes from the CIA reporting. The name of the person doing the quote is now under review, but it gets even worse. Raw intelligence obtained by the FBI in 2020, yet buried by rogue bureaucrats, stated that China's activities even included an attempt to manufacture illegal ballots for Joe Biden. Documents show that during this period, dozens of significant CIA and NSA reports about China's election targeting were kept out of the presidential briefing. These were briefings I would get almost every day. Everything was kept out that was of importance. One email among intelligence analysts admitted that they had, quote, deliberately massaged the presidential daily briefing to withhold information regarding Chinese activities related to the election. Another official inside the FBI wrote that she was running, quote, a shadow government, unquote, to keep intelligence about China's election meddling from becoming known and to keep it away from the honorable press. Other officials who witnessed such efforts perceived the motivations to be blatantly political. Recently, we found significant numbers of burn bags in formation, and this is a group of bags that were used to destroy information given by President Barack Hussein Obama to be burned. It was supposed to be burned. These bags were supposed to be at a different level by different people, incinerated and checked, but it never happened. Maybe we got lucky. We believe this was not done on purpose, but rather through gross incompetence of the people that was supposed to burn the bags. But the findings are stunning. Today, I'm asking the Office of the Director of National Intelligence, the Department of Justice, the FBI, and the CIA to investigate how and why such crucial information was hidden, to fire those involved in the cover-up, and to file criminal charges, if appropriate, against these people. Yet concealing China's meddling was only the beginning. The third set of documents we are releasing proves that for many years, Americans were blatantly lied to about the security of our election infrastructure, including electronic voting machines and ballot counting systems, dishonest almost all. They're vulnerable and they're easily compromised, and people within our government knew that. Tonight, we're publishing a series of previously classified U.S. intelligence community assessments and other reports proving that our government has long known these machines are extremely exposed to attack. As one assessment states, we judge that the United States adversaries, including at a minimum Russia, China, Iran, North Korea, as well as non-state groups, have the capability to compromise U.S. election infrastructure. That's unquote, but that's some statement, isn't it? Made by supposedly great patriots of our country. The document goes on to further state that, quote, we assess that centralized election-related data repositories, such as voter registration databases, poll books, and other official election websites, are most vulnerable to exploitation, and adversaries could use this access to these systems to disrupt election processes within the United States of America. Tonight, we're releasing all of those findings, and spanning from January 2020 to June 2026, this is a cyber threat aimed at the very heart of our democracy. Many people have questioned whether it could actually be possible to electronically manipulate vote totals or change election results on these terrible machines. Today, we are releasing documents that show the CIA obtained reporting of a specific plot to do a big number in favor of the corrupt Maduro regime in Venezuela. And that's exactly what happened, conspiring to digitally rig their own country's elections in 2020, and that's what they did. This reporting included precise details about methods to regime develop to digitally alter vote totals in ways that could not be detected even with an audit, no matter how deep they went. This intelligence underscores why we must take urgent action to ensure that our own system can never, ever be hacked or compromised like it was in the past. The fourth set of documents reveals that even when significant evidence of fraud has been detected, it has been buried and covered up. Among the disclosures tonight are FBI files detailing evidence of alleged fraud by a large-scale voter registration operation in Michigan. In 2020, Michigan State Police raided a Democrat Get Out the Vote organization, corrupt group, in Muskegon. And we're so concerned by what they found. They were just so concerned, they couldn't believe it, actually, that they contacted the FBI in Detroit. The documents state that some canvassers admitted to FBI agents that they signed voter registration forms in other people's names, submitted fraudulent registration for people who did not exist, and received gift cards tied to their number of applications that they produced. In other words, it was pay, play, and cheat. The FBI agents working on the case believe that crimes were committed, yet the Biden Department of Justice slow-walked the investigation and kitchen forms in other people's names, submitted fraudulent registration for people who did not exist, and received gift

DHS review state voter rolls and public records. They identified approximately 278,000 non-citizens who are registered to vote in federal elections. Since Democrat states refuse to share their voter files, the real number is actually much higher than that. Yet, even this limited analysis found more than 250,000 foreigners illegally registered to vote. Put together, these disclosures reveal an election system so broken and so vulnerable that no one can possibly defend it. It is not defensible. Hundreds of millions of U.S. voter files are in the hands of foreign governments. Our machines and ballot counting systems are exposed to hacking and manipulation and corruption. China and other countries have been trying to meddle in our elections. Evidence of fraud has been buried. Hundreds of thousands of non-citizens and dead people are listed and active on the voter rolls. And yet we still have elections with no voter ID, no proof of citizenship, and tens of millions of ballots floating aimlessly through the mail. As one example of the insanity, California's recent election for mayor of L.A. and governor was held on June 2nd, a long time ago, but it was just completed a few days ago on July 10th. Think of that, much more than 1 month. It took a month to count the votes. I wonder what they were doing. This is worse than any third world country. There's no third world country that has elections like we have. In a rare move, NBC and ABC Fake News have both said that they would not cover this speech. They knew what it was about because of the fact that they don't like the topic, because they know how corrupt our system is and they don't want to reveal it. They and others in the media are part of a plot. They want to continue this fraud for whatever reason. They want to keep it going. They want to protect the radical left. They can't have a great country, and that's true. You can't have a great country without free and fair elections. Fraud like this should mean a revocation of their licenses. They use our public multi-billion dollar in value airways for absolutely no money. They pay nothing. All we want is honesty in our elections and honesty in reporting. They pay nothing for multi-billion dollar assets. Great damage has been done to our country. Our elections were left vulnerable to being rigged and stolen, and the trust of the American people was lost. This cannot be allowed to continue. Every American, whether you're a Republican, Democrat, independent, or otherwise, should be able to agree that we deserve the most secure, honest, and fair election system anywhere in the world. Secure elections should be a partisan, really, we should be together, Democrats, Republicans, independents, everybody. And it should not be a partisan issue. It should cause to unite us, not to divide us. This should be a cause. We should be united, not divided. In light of the brand new and irrefutable information I have revealed tonight, my administration is in the process of notifying the states whose election data was compromised by the People's Republic of China and many others. We will be working closely to mitigate any harm, and we're taking swift action to ensure that sensitive voter data is better protected so we can never be bought, we can never be hacked, and we can never watch a stolen election again. Tomorrow, the Secretary of Homeland Security will hold a briefing to outline his department's recent work confirming cyber vulnerabilities in our electronic voting systems. They are bad. We're in the process of informing governors, senators, and members of Congress of potential issues in their states. If you look at voting today, it's in such bad shape in so many states, and we are committing to fix it. And we're also committing to be working with those states and local jurisdictions to help them fix and patch known technical vulnerabilities before the midterm elections. We have very important elections coming up. We want those elections to be honest. I've also ordered DHS to notify every state about non-citizens on their voter rolls and direct them to remove all
ineligible voters.

0: from the lists immediately, but most importantly, addressing this crisis of election security demands that Congress must pass the Save America Act. How easy is that to do unless you want to cheat? The only reason you wouldn't do it is you want to cheat because your policies are so bad and your candidates are so pathetic that you can't get away or can't get elected any other way. This landmark bill requires that all voters must show photo voter ID. How simple is that? Could I have your photo, please? Photo voter ID. All voters must provide proof of citizenship. Are you a citizen of our country, please? And hopefully there will be no corrupt mail-in ballots, which if you watched California and so many other places, mail-in ballots are inherently corrupt. So you would have no mail-in ballots except for illness, disability, military deployment, or travel if you're going away on business or vacation. These reforms are urgently needed to stop the vulnerabilities that I've mentioned. To all Americans, I ask you to pick up your phone tomorrow, call your representatives in the House and Senate, and demand that they pass the Save America Act without delay. Together, we will restore faith and confidence in our country, and we will be bigger, better, and stronger than ever before. Thank you. God bless you. God bless our great military, and God bless America. Thank you very much.
1: Well, there you have it. Donald Trump in an address to the nation there. And they had it at the end. The whole purpose of that was to get voter ID to be in law to use at every election. He went back and sided with this central claim that the 2020 election was rigged, essentially. That is his central argument, because he says 220 million US voter files were stolen. The Chinese were involved, tens of millions of voter data in 18 states, quote, bought, hacked or stolen. And the previous administration did not disclose that information. They're claiming that he has been undermined in a Chinese conspiracy with the Democrats to make him lose the 2020 election. James Morrow, Jonathan Kersley, back with me now. James, I want to start with you because, look, he says all of this declassified information is now on the White House website. We're going to have to spend the weekend poring through that. But what do you make of these central claims? Why the timing now?
2: Well, you know, the timing again, it's about the midterms, but it is about the Save Act. And if you talk to people in the Trump White House and you talk to people who are in Trump world, they tell you the same thing. If they do not get this sorted out, then Democrats will be able to essentially use all these sorts of techniques, you know, not just about voter machines and things like that, but the mass ballot harvesting, which is legal in a lot of places, but using mass ballot harvesting to create, you know, situations like we had in Los Angeles the other week with the mayoral primary where Spencer Pratt suddenly got knocked out of the second place position for the runoff. It was said by a lot of ballots that came in late after Election Day and from the Skid Row part of town where they said, well, you know, were there canvassers going around and collecting ballots off of homeless people? Now, on a much broader, more national scale, there's a lot of stuff here that's absolutely fascinating here. And to me, this goes back to the great fight between Donald Trump and the deep state. Now, the deep state, this sort of murky sort of idea, we know.
1: Hey, what is that, the deep state? Well, because he mentioned it there, and he said that they were working with China. So who is the deep state?
2: The deep state is all of these bureaucracies that have their own interest in pursuing their own aims. He talked about one FBI document where they talked about a shadow government. This has been going on, by the way, for decades. Eisenhower warned of it. If you go and you look at the Nixon administration, you know, there were forces in the Pentagon that were spying on Henry Kissinger and Nixon because they didn't like his China policy. This is a longstanding sort of problem in the United States, and with this huge, massive shadow bureaucracy, the presidents find it very hard to contend with. But there's a lot of threads in all of this that need to be pulled together. But on the top line thing,
1: there absolutely is. But you mentioned California.
2: Yeah.
1: He said in that California took more than a month to count the votes after the governor's election, the mayoral election as well. I wonder what they're doing. I mean, he's trying to suggest there that there's some nefarious, you know, body that's in there that's changing ballots. That's why they're taking so long to... That was the suggestion, was it not, James? I mean... Maybe it's just simply...
2: I don't know. It's a fair question. I mean,
1: Maybe it's Laura, simply that they don't have enough staff on to count the votes. I would get on board with that.
2: A country of 27 million people. When we have a federal election here, you know, we know who the prime minister is, you know, by about 10 o'clock at night. So this idea that you have ballots dribbling in and drabbing in and mail-ins and all this stuff, you know, I just personally believe, and I think...
1: But they've got a couple of 100 million more people, not just in California, but they've got, you know, tens of million more people than we do here in Australia. But to suggest that it's, you know, people changing ballots, not just, you know, you can go conspiracy or cock-up with any of these things, right? He always goes conspiracy.
2: Why does the conspiracy always wind up, or the cock-up always wind up going in the Democrat direction?
1: Well, that's California, right?
2: No, but I mean, it's like whenever you see these sort of big ballot drops and so on, you know, sort of late in the season, they always wind up falling towards Democrats. Now, maybe it could cock up, it may be whatever, but it is rules that allow lots and lots of ballots to be harvested. But the point is that the bigger thing is about this China issue.
1: But on that theory, James, so China was just meddling in the 2020 election when it came to the next presidential election.
2: No.
1: They thought, oh, no, we want Donald Trump back. So then they shifted it the other way.
2: We don't know that. First of all, the allegation is that China shifted the election. We know that they did influence.
1: Why didn't
2: they
1: shift it back to Trump's way in 2024? That's not what he's claiming.
2: Well, but you go back to 1996. You know, in 1998, there were people who were indicted. Johnny Chung was indicted and went to jail, and a bunch of people went to jail over a Chinese vote-buying scandal, an election-buying scandal in 1996. The Washington Post reported it. It was bipartisan.
1: Yeah.
2: This is not new. This is not new. This is not something that just happened in 2020.
1: No, I'm not saying this kind of stuff doesn't
2: Trump didn't
1: happen.
2: Like the election.
1: But when it's happening on an industrial scale and it completely flips, you know, what he's saying, there are 18 states, it's a whole other thing. James, I don't want to cut you off here, but I do want to bring in Jonathan Kersley there because he's standing in the dark at the White House. Jono, you've heard part of our conversation there with James. What did you make of it? And I thought it was really interesting. CNN actually not even carrying this address tonight.
3: And they weren't the only ones. NBC, ABC, also on their networks, deciding not to broadcast in full a nationwide address, primetime, from the President of the United States of America. You could critique it if you wanted to afterwards, but the idea that the major networks not running a major speech pre-announced from the President of the United States of America, while it only plays into President Trump's hands about how he feels some quarters of the media feel about him and report about him. On the issue of what he actually had to say tonight, I think obviously the China allegations are incredibly serious. There's no suggestion, as far as he was making clear, that they actually turned the election or twisted the election, just that they had bought, stolen, or hacked voter data from 18 states. Interestingly, as you mentioned, he was pointing out it was just 2020, not the midterms in 2022, or indeed the presidential election in 2024. Also, as he was rounding off his views of criticism, I didn't hear much directed towards the Chinese Communist Party, the sort of tough language you would expect if a foreign government has come into your system, hacked it, stolen 220 million pieces of data or data from 220 million people, and then tried to do something with it. His strongest language came towards the end for those on the Hill, directed at the Save America Act. That's where the criticism was, saying to them, if you don't pass it, then you would only want to cheat. How hard is it to pass? But these allegations, yes, they're serious. We're going to hear from Mark Wayne Mullen tomorrow, US time. It'll be late at night, Australian time, when Mark Wayne Mullen provides that briefing. I think the allegations are interesting. We obviously need to pore over these documents now that are being put in zip files on the White House's website and see exactly what is contained in them. I mean, he talked about the deep state undermining him and not being given information as part of presidential briefings. I'm not sure every piece of every bit of intelligence would have been presented in every single presidential briefing over the course of history. Otherwise, those presidential briefings would likely run 5-6 hours long if they were every single day and be volumes thick. But clearly he has a concern, and it's this long-held concern that he's the victim, that everyone has been against him, that he's had to fight, as he famously said at Butler almost a couple of years ago to the day. That's why he is putting this information forward, saying that, you know, there was a CIA officer who is now being looked into and being investigated as part of all of this. He uses the phrase deep state, and it's not exactly defined. James was defining it loosely there, and, you know, that's pretty much on the money. And yes, there have been elements of the US tranches of government, if you like, that have been skeptical about leadership in the past. But there wasn't really sort of any firm proof I heard. We need to go through the documents, other than there was information not put into his presidential daily briefings. And particularly if it was election sensitive at a time of elections, well, the interesting thing would be, well, were Democrats briefed on this as well? Because if they weren't, well, then it's play on. This information was kept by intelligence agencies for the exact purpose the intelligence agencies keep information. Now, obviously, a huge amount of it has been declassified. So look, let's go through it. Let's pour through the information. Let's see exactly what evidence is being brought to light here. Yeah. But to me, the big takeaway was the allegations against the CCP, but I didn't hear him have any strong words directed at the Chinese Communist Party about get out of our systems, or any message about I will talk with China's President Xi Jinping about this very issue.
1: Yeah, you're right.
3: Those are the questions now he's going to get.
1: Yeah, it was quite a veiled when it came to any threats against China. It wasn't direct. I would point out that towards the end, he did say, you know, the deep state and his opponents had got together to, this is not an exact quote, but to pay journalists to write terrible stories about him. China knew that I was going to impose tariffs on them, and they knew that I'd built the strongest military in the world. That's why. So he offers a reason as to why China got involved in 2020. Jono, before we go back to James, I do want to ask you about Mark Wayne Mullen's role in all of this, because, of course, he has been a staunch ally of Donald Trump, even before he was appointed in his new role, absolutely replacing Kristi Noem. But he seems to have seen these documents at least in a different light, and he's the one that's got them on the president's desk and got him to make this address to the nation. Is that how you see it?
3: I think, as James was pointing out, something like this is going to take a lot of time to get the documents together. I'm not sure that this is exactly just a Mark Wayne Mullen thing over the course of the last, you know, 4 to 6 weeks or so. I spoke with him at the launch of the Great America State Fair a couple of weeks ago about his work inside the administration, how he's finding it. He seems very, very relaxed about it all. But there's no denying he is obviously a major Trump loyalist. That's part of the reason why he's been thrust into this role. I don't think this is something that has come up at a whim. I think obviously they have been looking at this for some time, but it is now that they feel the time is right to start talking about this and to put it out there. Look back to, I mean, if you were talking so heavily about, you know, wanting to criticize the Chinese Communist Party, well, President Trump went to China, what, just a matter of a couple of months or so ago now. Mm-hmm. It could have been released just after that trip if it was all ready and said and done. If you were looking at political timing, it could have been around then. But I think the big takeaway from this tonight too is, yes, there's allegations for China to answer for. We know the Chinese influence in Australia has been trying to spread as well into the political ranks there.
1: Absolutely.
3: But the evidence that President Trump is putting forward tonight, I think it still requires some questions at the president about what is he going to say to Xi Jinping? If this is on the money, it is accurate, it's what the intelligence assessors are saying, is that they hacked, they stole 220 million people's data relating to the 2020 election. Well, that requires a serious leader-to-leader discussion. And he's been full of praise for President Xi, but I think, look, I get a huge sense in this administration that there is deep concern. And you talk to multiple people in this administration and in this White House, there is a deep-built concern about not only Chinese influence, but Chinese military aggression, particularly in Australia's own backyard. It's something they are very aware of and deeply dialed into. But it will be interesting to see exactly what the president says going forward about what conversations he may or may not have with President
1: Xi. Yeah, that's right.
3: Xi.
1: And that is real because we see it in Australia. That's the reason why Anthony Albanese and Penny Wong were just in the Pacific doing these strategic partnership deals with the likes of the Solomon Islands and Fiji more specifically. But I want one final question to both of you, and you raised this. Timing is everything in politics, right? So we have to look at to the timing as to why. Jono, I speak to you every day about the Iran war and where that is at. It's too early to say it. This war has been going on for just 3 months, but this is becoming a problem for Donald Trump. He promised not to get America into any more forever wars. I'm not saying that's it yet. That's where we're at now, but increasingly it's very difficult to see how Trump gets out of this. And there is an element where this is certainly going to affect him in the midterms because it's hurting cost of living. Not as much as I thought it would. And many Americans thought it would, though. Jono, first to you, and then I'll get a final word from James.
3: No, it's not. I mean, inflation has come down. Petrol prices, gas prices, they call it here, they have come down a little bit, spiked probably over the last week or so ago, but that's probably to be expected given the rise in oil prices. Look, there is no doubt President Trump is frustrated with the way that Iran is playing out for him. We've heard about the heated phone calls he's had with Prime Minister Netanyahu. That relationship, for all of the public patting on the back between the two, certainly seems to have been frayed at least somewhat. So absolutely, there is an aspect of he wants to get away from the Iran war. He needs to get out of it. And the question really is how. And he needs to do it well in advance of the midterm elections. Because if the oil prices keep spiking, well, it's going to be a horror run for the Republicans in the lead up to November. But again, the timing tonight, he said it himself. We have important elections coming up. This was a message to those on the Hill. Get the Save America Act passed before the midterms come, because that's where his head is at now. He is looking forward the next few months until we get to that first week in November and until we get to that polling day, because he knows just how much the last 2 years of his presidency rely on it.
1: Yeah, that's exactly right. James, somewhat of a distraction from a war that isn't going to plan.
2: Well, look, President Trump is learning what Machiavelli wrote back in the 1300s, that wars begin at anyone's will, but they do not end at the will of anyone. And they can go off in all sorts of different ways, and you never know where they're going to go. And I think he's learned that here. You know, obviously, the Iran situation is difficult. What I'm told is that there's also a lot of economic pressure and other sorts of efforts that are going on a multiple number of fronts that are going to talk about, you know, how they collapse this regime, because it does have to be collapsed now. There's no just getting the nukes out. They have to collapse the regime, which is a more difficult task. And actually, we'll be talking about that a fair bit at the U.S. report tonight at 8:30. But, you know, beyond that, just trying to get a little plug in. But beyond that, though, this is a story in and of itself, because it comes back to the thing that has always burned Trump, which was the Russia hoax. We know that was a hoax developed in part by people in the FBI, Peter Strzok and folks like that, and that really the real villain was China. I would have liked to see a bit more, you know, as Jonathan was saying, pressure on the CCP regime about this. butt out of our elections, not only butt out of our elections, but maybe go hold some of your own, would have been the message I would have delivered to China. But, you know, I'm not on the president's speech writing team.
1: No, nor are you the teleprompter guy. Otherwise, you would have been outed in the last couple of days. Absolutely. James Morrow, pleasure to have you on the program. You too, Jono, we'll see you soon. We'll take a quick break here on the other side. We'll bring you the latest headlines.
4: Sky News will be back after this short break.

0: Australia is putting pressure on Laos over its investigation into methanol poisoning that claimed the lives of two Australian teenagers. Let's go live to Crystal Wu now. The government says that it is bitterly disappointed as to where this investigation is up to. Crystal, we've had a reaction from the government. We've also heard from the parents of Bianca.
1: We have, Lauren. They say it's a slap in the face. Now, those allegedly responsible for the methanol poisoning deaths of two Melbourne girls will likely face charges, but charges that carry a maximum penalty of 1 year in prison or a fine of up to $1,600. Now, we are expected to hear from Lao authorities later this afternoon on the outcome of the investigation, but we expect those allegedly responsible to be charged with not murder, but producing illicit substances and operating an illegal business. Now, Penny Wong has spoken out about this. She's released a statement. We also know that earlier this year, she appointed a special envoy to Lao, and Mr. Pablo Kang has met with DFAT officials and is expected to fly to the country to meet with authorities there. But first, just a bit from the statement which she released earlier this morning. Penny Wong saying the Australian government is deeply frustrated and bitterly disappointed that authorities in Lao are not pursuing the most serious charge in relation to the methanol poisoning deaths of Australian citizens Holly Bowles and Bianca Jones. The Prime Minister and I have asked Mr. Kang to travel to Laos today to convey the Australian government's objections and reinforce our expectations for an investigation that delivers justice for Holly, Bianca and the other victims of the methanol poisoning. Now, the two girls died while drinking at a backpackers in the Vang Vien region of Laos back in November 2024. Here was Bianca Jones' father speaking on your program today.
2: I think it shows that I think it shows a lot of things, that the value that they put on life over there, the fact that they're clearly hiding something with their so-called investigation.
3: And I'll just reinforce that six people have lost their lives here. We think a proper judicial process needs to be seen through, and justice needs to be served. There are perpetrators still there in Laos who need to be brought to justice.
1: And the mother of Bianca Jones campaigning against alcohol and against travelling to Laos in general. She says the family will keep fighting until justice is served.
4: Don't go to Laos because the girls' lives they actually don't mean anything over there, and it's absolutely disgraceful. And to think that they were in a hostel and they were feeling safe in that hostel, and then this happens, I would just warn parents and I'd warn people, don't go over there. It's not worth it.
1: So the special envoy, Mr. Pablo Kang, is expected to travel to Laos today to meet with authorities there. We also understand that the government has repeatedly offered federal assistance to the country in relation to the investigation, but Laos authorities have declined. Laura.
0: Crystal, thank you. BHP workers in WA's Pilbara are back on the tools this morning after taking strike action. Not seen in 40 years. Kira Hain joins me. They've threatened further action, though, Kira, so it's not over.
5: Certainly not, Laura. Unions are defiant that they will continue doing what it takes, taking this industrial action to get what they are fighting for, that is better pay and working conditions, specifically equal pay for equal work. They've described different workers doing the same job being paid different things based on who hired you and what sort of contract you got. And it also has a lot to do with working conditions. Now, yesterday, it was expected that around 200 workers would walk off the job for 8 hours. Those on the ground suggest it was more around 100 people. It was a family affair. There was a barbecue, there was face painting, kids were involved. And they were criticised for that, with the Chamber of Minerals and Energy here in WA calling it the most expensive barbecue in history. But here's what the unions had to say.
6: They do not want to continue to see inequality in their workplace. Equality is what they want, a level playing field.
7: Sparky here at Port Hedland should earn more, not less, than a worker in Perth.
5: Laura, this story continues to develop as just this morning we've received results from a poll that unionised high voltage workers in BHP's Port Hedland operations took to suggest whether or not they would enact work stoppages from 30 minutes up to 24 hours in a similar bargaining agreement with BHP, where they have also failed to come to an agreement. Now, the strike that took place yesterday, they've had 9 meetings at the Fair Work Commission with BHP, but they've been unable to reach an agreement. Now, BHP has described it as disappointing, but they say contingency plans were in place yesterday. That included hiring non-union workers to replace those who walked off the job. And it is expected that there was no significant disruptions to the ports yesterday. Laura?
0: And Kira, thank you for the update. Let's check your weather now. Here's James Preston from Sky News Weather.
8: Well, taking a look at conditions across the nation for our Friday. Now, once again, high pressure is dominant through the southeast. So as a result, we're not expecting any new snowfall. But separately, we've got lingering showers for the east coast and a second cold front hitting the west coast. Now, beginning with Brisbane, some light showers here throughout the day. It should be on and off overall. And anything that is set to fall is going to be very minimal. Temperatures still reasonably warm. A little bit more pronounced, though, that wet weather throughout the likes of Sydney, also extending out west into Parramatta and Penrith. But moving into Saturday, Penrith and co, they should all be clear out west. Hopping down a little bit further south into Melbourne, clear blue skies and quite a pleasant day overall with a top of 16 degrees. For the city of Churches, it's very similar to Melbourne, but only improving. So lots of blue skies, plenty of sunshine, tops of 17. As we head further out west, though, of course, that second cold front is hitting on Friday. We'll see some dark skies, plenty of rainfall as well. Of course, we do have a flood watch active at the moment. Now, outside of that, we've got showers pretty much stretching from the likes of Wollongong all the way into the Sunshine Coast. A chilly start once again for the nation's capital. Quite warm overnight for Hobart, though, with a top of 7 there. And for the top end, Darwin, seeing plenty of sunshine and a top of 32 degrees.
0: Thanks so much for your company today. Appreciate it. We'll see you next week. But don't go anywhere. Of course, Newsday is next.
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0: claims China tried to influence the 2020 presidential election in an address to the nation not broadcast by some U.S. networks.
1: The People's Republic of China carried out what is believed to be the largest compromise of election data in history.
0: The parents of two Melbourne backpackers fatally poisoned with methanol in Laos expressed their disappointment over the inadequacy of charges expected to be laid.
2: There are perpetrators still there in Laos who need to be brought to justice.
0: Pauline Hanson attacks migrants on welfare during a controversial podcast with far-right British nationalist Tommy Robinson.
3: They are having children because, you know what, in the Quran says Allah will provide. Well, the Allah
4: is the
3: providing
4: government
3: is a taxpayer. Correct,
4: yeah. It's
3: a taxpayer.
4: The people go to work.
0: And Telstra to front a Senate inquiry this hour over last week's national outage.
5: Ongoing wet weather still targeting the east, letting you know how this will impact your weekend ahead. Coming up.
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0: Hello there and welcome to Newsday. I'm Chung Lei. Our top stories this afternoon. Donald Trump has claimed China was involved in hacking, buying and stealing the data of tens of millions of American voters. Let's go to our Washington correspondent, Jonathan Kersley, at the White House. Hi there, Jono. There's long been suspicion about China's influence in American politics, and the president was trying to lift the lid here.
7: He really was, and he was trying to do it with a purpose in mind, and that is he wants voter laws changing here in the United States of America. But what he did was go back to the past, something some Republicans didn't want him to be doing, but he wanted to himself. He went back to 2020, the election he lost to Joe Biden, and he claimed that China's Communist Party, had bought, stolen and hacked some 220 million people's evidence, information, voter data from across 18 states. He said that this was something that was a nightmare when it was uncovered. But he also said that this had been the work of what he called the deep state, working with Beijing to try and make him lose the 2020 election. He didn't talk about the 2024 election. He didn't talk about the 2022 midterms. What he was talking about specifically was the 2020 election, and saying that there was, for example, a CIA officer who is now being investigated as a result of this. President Trump had claimed that information when he was president first time around from 2017 through to early of 2021, the inauguration date, that he had information kept from him during the election campaign, that it wasn't included in presidential daily reports, that he thought it should have been. Issues around China getting access to data. He was also raising concern more broadly around the safety and security of voter machines, pointing to what he said was Maduro in Venezuela rigging an election there, he said, with fraudulent machines, machines that were able to be worked on. But it really was his message about the Chinese Communist Party that he was trying to deliver as the headline moment here, insisting that while he didn't put forward anything that suggested that China had directly influenced the result of the election, he said that they had been involved in gaining access to voter data and that they had wanted him to lose that election in 2020 because he'd been placing tariffs on them, because he'd been building up America's military might. This is some of what President Trump had to say in his roughly 30-minute or so speech tonight.
1: Those responsible for sounding the alarm instead kept the information secret and hidden. They did not disclose to me as president or to anyone else, and to the best of our knowledge, they did not inform Congress. In fact, all they kept saying is, this is the most secure election in the history of our country, a standard, very pat line that was divvied out to say, the People's Republic of China carried out what is believed to be the largest compromise of election data in history, resulting in China's illicit acquisition of 220 million U.S. voter files. That information includes names, addresses, phone numbers, political party preferences, and other sensitive data that would be needed to register to vote and engage in other nefarious activities, which is exactly what was happening. This data loss presents an unprecedented election security nightmare.
0: But Jono, why is all this being said now?
7: Primarily because President Trump wants two things. That is, he wants Republican wins at the midterms and he wants the Save America Act passed. The Save America Act obviously includes overhauls of voting laws, forcing voter identification, proof of American citizenship, no more mail-in ballots unless there are specific reasons. He pointed to tonight concerns he had about the Californian election, the governor's race and the mayor's race in particular there. It was the mayor's race he was particularly concerned about in Los Angeles, the slowness of account suggesting that there could have been a nefarious reason why that was taking place. He's been trying to drive Republicans and Democrats alike on the Hill to get this reform through Congress, through the House, through the Senate, and into law. And he wants it done in time for the midterms. He's been very clear about this repeatedly. And those midterms obviously up in November and will be a significant factor in deciding just how much of a difficult time or not President Trump is going to have with the Hill over the course of the last 2 years of his presidency. But he got towards the end of the address tonight and then came to the crux of it. And that is the reason why. And this is what he said, essentially, is the reason why tonight.
1: We have very important elections coming up. We want those elections, to be honest. Congress must pass the Save America Act. How easy is that to do unless you want to cheat?
7: So the president winding down after that address. No Marine as I look on the West Wing door here tonight, indicating he's not here. A couple of lights on in the residence upstairs, Leigh. So it may well that he's just soaking in some of the news reaction to all of this. A couple of the major American networks did not cover the speech in its entirety live to air, which is a very unusual move for a speech being broadcast as an address to the nation by the president of the United States of America. Obviously, we brought it to you live and in full here on Sky News. What I thought, though, interesting out of all of it, Leigh, yes, plenty of mention of the Chinese Communist Party, not real much direct criticism of the CCP or its involvement in meddling in US elections. I wonder now, the next question most likely being directed at him, what will you say to China's President Xi Jinping? We wait.
0: That he's a great leader.
7: Leigh, we wait.
0: Okay. Thanks so much for that, Jonathan. And of course, we will be following this story for more reaction in just a little bit on the show. Back home now, the government has expressed a bitter disappointment with the outcome of the investigation into the methanol poisoning that claimed the lives of two Melbourne girls. Let's go live to Crystal Wu, who has been following the developments. Hi, Crystal. What charges are those allegedly responsible expected to face?
4: Well, Leigh, these are charges that only carry a maximum penalty of 1 year in prison or a fine of about $1,600. Laos authorities are expected to today announce the outcome of the investigation into the methanol poisoning deaths of six people, including two teenagers from Melbourne. Now, those allegedly responsible for the methanol poisoning won't face any murder charges. Instead, they'll face charges including operating an illegal business and producing illicit substances. Now, the parents of the Melbourne teenagers, Bianca and Holly, they are distraught. They say the fines are a slap in the face. And it's also prompted a strong reaction from the Australian government as well. So Foreign Minister Penny Wong appointed a special envoy, Pablo Kang, to Laos, and she confirmed today that she will be sending him over to the country to speak with authorities there. Now, in a statement she released earlier this morning, Penny Wong said the Australian government is deeply frustrated and bitterly disappointed that authorities in Laos are not pursuing the most serious charges in relation to the methanol poisoning deaths of Australian citizens Holly Bowles and Bianca Jones. The Prime Minister and I have asked Mr. Kang to travel to Laos today to convey the Australian government's objections and reinforce our expectations for an investigation that delivers justice for Holly, Bianca, and the other victims of the methanol poisoning. Now, Bianca Jones and Holly Bowles are two people out of six who died due to methanol poisoning back in November 2024.
8: I think it shows that, I think it shows a lot of things, that the value that they put on life over there, the fact that they're clearly hiding something with their so-called investigation.
2: And I'll just reinforce that six people have lost their lives here. We think a proper judicial process needs to be seen through, and justice needs to be served. There are perpetrators still there in Laos who need to be brought to justice.
4: The family speaking in an emotional press conference earlier today, calling for people not to travel to Laos, saying that it's not worth it, and they say they won't stop fighting until justice is served. Lay.
0: Thanks so much for that, Crystal. Speaking of justice, we're taking you live to Canberra, where Telstra is fronting the 000 service outage inquiry.
9: On a device in one of our network sites called a network time protocol server as part of work to address a backup power fault. Put simply, this server helps different parts of the mobile network stay in time with each other. The team followed the relevant procedures, including restarting the server. But because of an underlying software configuration, the server restarted with the wrong date. That mattered because parts of the mobile network rely on accurate timing to work properly. As the incorrect date spread through the network, some mobile, voice and data services began to fail. We first detected an issue at 4:20 a.m. and posted an update on our website at 4:38 a.m. to confirm we were looking into it. At that stage, the impact was limited. We saw small increases in call failures and our team began investigating immediately. We communicated more broadly while the issue was still developing and before its full scale was known. We responded to our first media inquiry at 6:33 a.m. and published a statement on social media at 6:38 a.m. to let our customers know that we were investigating an issue. At that point, the impact had not met the threshold of a major outage. As more people woke up and network activity increased through the morning, the timing issue reached more parts of the network and the customer impact grew. Our early updates reflected what we knew at the time, not the greater impact that emerged later. Our teams completed test calls to 000 and these were successful. Once the cause was understood, our teams isolated the affected device at 7:11 a.m. and progressively restored the network. We activated the 000 disruption protocol partner bridge at 7:20 a.m. to advise emergency services organisations and key stakeholders that we were investigating the issue, with 17 further bridges held during the outage. By 10 a.m, most calls and data services were working correctly, and by 4 p.m, the initial issue we had identified had been addressed. At its peak, this initial issue impacted approximately 45% of all calls and data sessions on our mobile network. Late Wednesday afternoon, further investigation identified a subsequent issue affecting some calls to 000. In these cases, callers received an error message and the phone may have attempted to connect to an alternative mobile network. This issue was linked to the same software configuration that caused the original outage, but required a separate fix. Over the course of the outage, 58,835 calls to 000 successfully connected, and 604 experienced the error. As part of our operational procedures, a welfare check was initiated automatically when a 000 call was identified as unsuccessful. We completed 604 welfare checks. We worked closely with emergency services nationally and are not aware of any life-threatening outcomes as a result of the outage. Minister Wells confirmed at her press conference at 1 p.m. on Friday, 10 July, that police had completed all 144 follow-ups and no adverse outcomes were reported. We have also confirmed this with emergency services. At 10:38 a.m. on Thursday, 9 July, we implemented a solution that addressed the issue affecting some 000 calls. Since this solution was put in place, no further welfare checks have been required for this issue. CampOn operated as expected during the outage, with about 3,200 more 000 calls from Telstra customers carried over the TPG and Optus networks than average. From the moment this outage began, early Wednesday morning, our team prioritised fixing the issue and keeping Australians and key stakeholders informed. This included communicating with Minister Wells' office at 6:44 a.m. and the 000 custodian and the communications department at 7:14 a.m. We conducted four media conferences and published numerous updates to our website, app and social media. We now understand the likely root cause of the outage, though our investigation and external expert investigation will test this thoroughly. The team carrying out the maintenance work followed the correct procedures. However, when the device was repowered, a GPS card within it did not operate as expected. We now believe this occurred because of an intentional design change that had previously been made to the equipment to fix an earlier fault. That design change had not been properly documented, which meant the maintenance team was not aware of the way the device would behave when restarted. A software update had also been applied, had not been applied to the GPS card. Had that software update been completed, or had the design change been properly documented and reflected in the maintenance procedures, the outage may not have occurred. This is clearly unacceptable. If maintenance work can trigger this kind of outage, it suggests our controls were not good enough. We are accountable for that, and our external expert investigation will address why that design change was not documented, why the software update was not completed, and what needs to change in our controls so known risks are captured, prioritised and closed before they can affect customers. Modern mobile networks are complex, but complexity does not reduce our commitment to prevent failures, detect them quickly and ensure the right safeguards are in place. We invest significantly in the resilience of our network and in modernising it as technology evolves. But this incident shows we have more work to do. I want to be clear with the committee and with Australians. We will be open about what we find through our investigation, cooperate fully with this inquiry and with regulators, and take the actions required to strengthen the resilience of our network and the services Australians rely on. Thank you.
10: Thank you. Ms. Brady, you've said that had the software update not been applied, you said a software update had also not been applied to this device. Mm-hmm. And that, in fact, if it had, perhaps this would have all been avoided. You haven't had proper documentation about that update. That's what I'm hearing from what you've said. So the processes, the update didn't happen when it should have. The process to document whether an update had or hadn't happened wasn't in place. The device itself seems to be out of date. And this doesn't seem like a complex matter. This seems like incompetence. You need your hardware up to date, you need your software working, and you need to make sure your processes are documented. How many other pieces within the system are on the blink? Have you managed? If you don't even have the documentation, how are we to believe that this couldn't just happen again?
9: Chair, if I can respond and clarify a few things. Firstly, the documentation that we have found that was not up to date was not related to the software update. That was related to a prior design change made on this particular server.
10: Can we just understand? And I know this is a very technical space. Can we try and speak in as plain of language as possible?
9: Absolutely.
10: What does that mean?
9: So this particular server that operates in our network, there are three of them that do the same job. This one, they're all in different parts of the particular server.
10: Can we just understand?

0: require them to power it down and take it offline because they needed to replace the what we call the chassis, the case that it sits in, because its backup power supply was not working. So they put in a brand new chassis. Once they repowered the server that sits within that, this particular GPS card behaved in a different way to what they expected.
1: Were you warned about this particular matter, that the GPS card wouldn't work in this way?
0: So I know there's been much commentary since the outage and people speculating around what's caused it, and that's why I wanted to be very transparent today around where our investigation is at and what the root cause is. These devices that do timing synchronisation on the network, it is very well known across mobile networks and networks in general that timing synchronisation is an important part of the network. This specific issue that we encountered, there was the software update that hadn't been complete, and I can talk a little bit more about that, and it is obviously the subject of the ongoing investigation. But other than the software update, we're not aware of this specific issue that we encountered being spoken about with us. There's obviously timing synchronisation. That is a well-known issue, and we engage with many external experts on that.
1: Mm. What was the model and manufacturer of the server that is in question?
0: Yeah, so the particular server that is in question is the SSU-2000. It's manufactured by Semiricon, did I say that right?
2: Microchips.
0: Which is now called Microchips, so when it was originally. And it's distributed and supplied locally by Scientific Devices. So that's the particular server that we're talking about. Now, Jared is with me, who is our technical expert, so if you wanted to go into more detail about that, we can obviously do that.
1: Are you aware of any potential issues with this particular server, this SSU-2000?
0: So the SSU-2000, as I said, the chassis it was sitting in was going through maintenance because of the backup power supply not working, so we were aware of that. And we are now aware through the investigation that clearly there was one of the cards, the GPS card, inside that server, which is still under support by Scientific Devices, who are our local support provider of that. It had not had the firmware update on it.
1: And when was it meant to have the firmware update?
0: So it's still subject to our investigation, but there was definitely a reminder in January of this year that this update needed to be done. We believe it does go back several years that it was there. And to provide some context, our investigation so far has shown that the teams, it's not a case of them just ignoring that update. They did consider it. The way this was designed and the way we were using this particular server and this card, this update was affecting a feature that we were not using at that time. What has happened, however, as I spoke to, we made a design change on this particular server to address another issue, which meant that became relevant. Mm. We didn't document that design change, and we hadn't implemented then the software update.
1: Mm. So you said that you had a reminder that there was deficiencies with this particular piece of equipment. When was that reminder, did you say?
0: So there was a reminder issued to us in January this year.
1: From the manufacturer?
0: Jared, I believe it's the manufacturer.
2: Or is it Scientific? Our supplier.
0: Yeah, our supplier. So Scientific Devices is the person we rely on for ongoing support. And then for the software, that comes from?
2: It comes from the vendor, from Microchip.
0: Yep.
2: But the engagement that we have, the support arrangement that we have, is with the local supplier, and they provide the software updates to us.
1: And did you receive an update on the 20th of January this year that there was problems with this server and there needed to be action?
0: That's Why don't, Gerard, that's probably a level of detail that would be helpful.

0: Senator Chair, definitely we received the reminder of the GPS module that required this software update to adjust the configuration internal to it. So that there's no dispute of that.
1: So you were warned by the manufacturer that there was a deficiency that you should act on?
0: Within the GPS module. As Vicky has stated, the intentional design... Based on the intentional design of that SSU 2000, the GPS module is not used as part of that design.
2: But I think, Chair, just to cover off, clearly it's not acceptable that we ended up with this outage, that there was a software update that we hadn't done, even though I can understand why at certain points teams made those decisions. That's part of our investigation. Clearly, we shouldn't have ended up in this position without the change in design not documented and with a software update not done.
3: Can I ask you, you described this as a reminder that you were given in January from the manufacturer that this product rollover problem was happening, was about to happen. A reminder indicates that there must have been prior warning.
2: Yes.
3: So when was that?
0: The prior warning was received in 2011. 2022. And at
3: what
0: that
3: month?
0: Time...
3: What month?
0: I don't have the month.
3: Pardon?
2: We don't have the month here, Chair. That's part of our investigation.
3: Okay, so but in 2022?
0: In 2022.
3: So... 3.5 or 4 years ago.
0: And at that time, there was ongoing investigation to understand the applicability of it with the particular hardware that we had. But then we did receive the reminder in January of this year.
3: Mm-hmm. Senator Cadell has a follow-up to this.
4: In that point,
5: Microchip Corporation on November 6, 2020, put a full services bulletin out number 098-506-20106 revision A, talking about Sync servers, the series internal week number rollover event that was coming, talking about fixes and patches, specifically mentioned the 1024 week rollback, which is exactly what you experienced. So examining it, that was dated November 6, 2020, which I probably imagine is the first warning you're talking about now. What date was your server manufactured?
0: Our server was manufactured in 2011.
5: So we've got a 15-year-old piece of advice that is subject to this because this is Sync servers shipped anywhere from approximately 2007 to 2016 is in the memo, in the field service bulletin. So not just January this year, we have an end-of-life piece of machinery that has been worn for almost 6 years, that we haven't updated. I'm all for things go wrong on networks. It happens. But when you are given 6 years warning of the specific thing that happening, what confidence can we have that you don't have other things like this in the network? How does it go 6 years without fixing on this?
2: So, Senator, I can understand absolutely your concern, and I'm concerned as well, and that is part of the detailed investigation that is underway, and the external expert that will come in and test our overall investigation. That's what we need to get to the bottom of. We know that our teams did get the alert of a software update. As we said, they assessed that through our investigation, we can see, and made the choice. Again, this is not an excuse, but putting in context, there are many software updates and changes getting made across the network. Any software update creates a risk and we put it into testing. In this case, they thought, given the design that was in place, it was not relevant because we were not using this equipment in the way that would trigger this risk.
3: But to be clear, the warning isn't about the software update. The warning is about the piece of equipment itself that... You've had this for 15 years.
2: If I can, Chair, just help again, if it gets too technical, please tell me. But just to give you some context, this piece of equipment, it was not about it being faulty. It was about the way it would operate if it was used at a certain level inside the network. Mm-hmm. So if I can just add one more piece to it. When it comes to timing...
3: So it's deficient?
2: only if it's used in a certain way, just to be clear. So,
3: well, it's I mean, let me. Millions of people have gone without mobile coverage and mass chaos across the country.
2: Like, absolutely. I'm not disputing, definitely not disputing what happened was unacceptable.
3: Perhaps the advice from the manufacturer and the warning from the manufacturer, if it had been heeded, we wouldn't be in this situation.
2: Yes, as we've acknowledged, if we had documented the design change or if we had made the software update, this outage may not have occurred.
3: So was it a... whose fault is it that the design change was not documented?
2: So that's part of our investigation, but fundamentally, ultimately, it's got to be our processes and controls that catch these things. We have a lot of people working across our business, working on elements of our network, maintaining it, keeping it operating. So ultimately, we've got to have strong enough processes and controls that pick these things up. And in this case, they did not do that.
3: Yep.
4: You said in your opening statement, a phrase I wrote down because I thought it was good, you are modernising the network as technology evolves. Mm-hmm. We've found a 15-year-old piece of equipment has led to this, the way it's being used. Reports say, and I haven't checked it, that it's a $30,000 piece. You stated, Mr. Tracy, that it was still being in manufacturer support, it's still in that life. Mm-hmm. Were you using new parts or secondary parts to change the power supply of this system?
2: So the, just to be clear, the power supply, the redundant power supply that was getting worked on, that was the chassis, the encase, the box that the server sits in. And I believe we put a new chassis in.
4: Right. When you talk of design change on the on the server to keep with UTC, was that a patch because the technology was no longer available? Were we patching the card because it was a different system as a workaround rather than replacing a $30,000 part?
2: That's not my understanding in where the investigation is at. We've got more work to do to understand when the design change was made that was not documented.
3: So you don't know when the design change was made?
2: We know sort of timing of the design change, which I think was the later part of last year. Is that right, Joe?
4: What was it? Sorry.
3: Yeah, what do you mean by design change? I mean, it all sounds very jargon.
2: Okay, so the design change, again, trying to make it as simple as I can, Chair. The design change put in this particular server, when it comes to timing and synchronisation, it is designed that it reaches out to another server in the network. It is not the authority on time and date. It was designed to reach out. It sits at what we call stratum 3 in the network. It goes to stratum 2 to get that. There was an issue that appeared where it wasn't doing that successfully, so it was then redesigned to be at stratum 1. So it used the GPS card that was sitting in the server as the authority on time and date. That was the design change that was made to this particular server, whereas the others continue to operate in the design.
3: So it was already not working properly.
2: There was something not working, and
3: six
2: that is
3: months
2: part
3: ago.
2: Of our investigation, around 6 months ago.
3: Well,
4: are the other two the same model? Are the Sydney and the Perth models the same model as this? Are they part of the S200, S300 range, or are they different?
2: So the Sydney and the Perth servers that do this function are, yes, the same models. We have confirmed their design remains as intended, where they are sitting at stratum 3 in our network. So they go to another authority, another out to stratum 2.
3: How much are these servers worth?
2: Jared, one of these servers?
0: It's about $30,000.
3: About $30,000. So I want to be clear here. Was it 6 months ago or longer that you discovered that this particular server wasn't working the way it should have been working?
2: So just to be clear, that's come through in the investigation.
3: I know.
2: Yeah.
3: good.
2: Yeah.
3: And not good, because you shouldn't have to have mass fallout for you to work out that this whole system has come crashing down because of a $30,000 server. But can I go back to the question? You said you discovered that this wasn't working as it should have been, or as you were needing it to work. Was it 6 months ago? Was it 12 months ago?
0: So, Six months ago, Chair, the server lost its ability to communicate to the Stratum 2 server.
1: So in January?
0: In October last year, it lost its ability to communicate. That wasn't an indication of a fault on the server itself. It was an issue with the connectivity for it to reach a server in another geographic location.
1: So in October last year, there was a problem that was identified. And then in January, the manufacturer sends you a warning, another reminder.
4: After 2020.
1: After there was one sent in 2020, and then you said again in 2022. I mean, for a 30,000 piece of kit, this sounds like a pretty big oversight.
0: Chair, the hardware, so there was nothing wrong with the hardware. It wasn't the hardware that failed with this SSU 2000.
1: Yes, but just like when somebody has a mobile phone that is very out of date and there's a prompt to update your software. And we all know what happens. If you've got a very out of date phone, you try and load new software on, the phone goes kaput. I mean, there is a reason why it's not talking properly. And the manufacturer warned that you had to do something about this, and you thought better.
2: So, Chair, that's absolutely part of the investigation, that we need to get and understand why. As I have said, it's unacceptable that we had an outage that resulted from, well, it could have been avoided, we believe, if we had either done the software update or we had documented the design change and that had been taken into account.
1: What about if you had replaced the piece of equipment?
2: Well,
1: spent the $30,000. Would the problem have happened if you had spent the $30,000?
2: That will be part of the investigation, would, Chair, because...
1: Well, I'll ask Mr Tracy. Yeah. If this was a new server, would this have occurred?
0: That'll have to be part of the investigation.
1: What do you think would happen?
0: A newer piece of hardware operating in the same design that we intended to, the issue wouldn't have happened.
1: Thank you.
0: In the same way the this was installed.
1: I think we got to the problem. Ms Rady, you keep referring to the investigation and an external expert. Can you tell me who's running the investigation?
2: Yes, so the investigation is being run by our Chief Risk Office. Our Chief Risk Officer is the head of that, working closely with our networks group executive. And then we have appointed now an external expert.
1: So it's an internal investigation with somebody brought in from outside. Who's that person?
2: The external expert?
1: Yes.
2: The external expert is a company called Technology Audit Partners, who are well-regarded and highly skilled when it comes to being able to investigate outages of telecommunications networks.
1: Mm.
2: If I could just add, Chair, there's also the ACMA have obviously announced an independent investigation into the outage
1: yes.
2: as well.
1: Yes, well, they've launched an investigation into the 000 elements. That's all that they can actually look at. That's another problem. There's not enough regulation around all of the across all of this, is there?
2: From our point of view, working in the sector, there is a high number of regulations and legislation that we need to comply with. Some of that, particularly some of the technical codes, are developed through co-design, but then are registered and enforced by the ACMA. But, we have also, there's been regulations introduced more recently that we've been supportive of. We know regulation plays an important part, particularly when it comes to consumer protection. And an example of that is the scam protection framework, which we've been supportive of those changes that have been brought in.
1: Okay. Whose job is it to document these changes in the system? You've said that, so it's not only if there was a new piece of hardware, the hardware had been
3: new and up to date, this wouldn't have happened. If the software hadn't been, if the software had also not been applied to the device, this wouldn't have happened.
4: May not have happened.
3: May not have happened. even though this piece of kit was on the blink already, as we've discovered. You've said that there's no proper documentation of all of this. Whose job is it to document these things?
6: And that is Telstra executives being questioned by the Senate and admitting responsibility, but also the questioning exposing issues such as antiquated equipment, inadequate documentation and maintenance. You can watch the rest of that inquiry live via our website, skynews.com.au. Pauline Hanson has made unfounded allegations that people of the Muslim faith are moving to Australia so they can exploit the welfare system. The claim was made on a podcast with controversial British nationalist Tommy Robinson.
7: Kicking back with the hard right.
8: I have the great pleasure of meeting a lady I've looked up to for years.
9: You've never given up yourself.
7: Pauline Hanson and convicted felon Tommy Robinson shower each other in praise.
8: And you're hopefully on your way to glory.
9: Well, I have to. Because if I'm going on the way to glory, Australia's going to be in glory too.
7: Taking her stance against Islamic immigration to a new level, the One Nation leader airs this baseless claim.
9: A lot of people come into Australia purely for the welfare system or to get on our NDIS.
8: Is there any way of finding out the nationality of those people or the origin
9: of
8: countries?
9: A lot of them are ripping the system off who are. A lot from the Muslim areas.
10: She better bring the receipts on that because there's so many things you can claim, but there's things you've got to prove.
7: Senator Hanson vowing that if One Nation formed a government...
9: I've said it because I'll stop people coming in from radical Islamic countries. They are having children because, you know what, in the Quran it says Allah will provide. Well, the Allah...
8: Is the
9: providing
8: government
9: a
8: of Australia.
9: Correct.
8: Yeah. It's all the people going to work.
9: Well, guess what? I've had enough.
7: Just as One Nation cracks the mainstream, these comments will give some voters pause for thought. Even sitting down with Robinson, whose real name is Stephen Yaxley-Lennon, cost Karl Stefanovic his job, but Pauline Hanson is unapologetic.
3: And Pauline Hanson wants to sit down with criminal, racist thugs and then import that into Australia.
7: As Pauline Hanson holidayed in Italy, cracks have opened up at home. Her senator, Malcolm Roberts, faces a call to resign for peddling online conspiracy theories, and the party's star recruit, Barnaby Joyce, has been forced to deny a rift at the top.
11: Pauline's doing a great job as a leader. We're good mates. We talk all the time.
7: A circle of mates under growing scrutiny. Cameron Redden, Sky News, Canberra.
6: Big topic this week, the Prime Minister laying out a bold plan to regulate artificial intelligence. New laws that will be developed over coming months will be aimed at making AI growth fairer for all. Joining me live for discussion is Deakin University economist Dr. Natalia Ilyushina. Welcome to the show, Natalia. So your comments on this seem to suggest that this needs to move a lot faster, or we've already missed, you know, the early adoption window.
12: Absolutely. We did miss the early adoption window when, remember, generative AI came out in 2022. We started AI regulation inquiry in 2023, led by Ed Husig, but it didn't result in any actionable directions or legislation. In the meantime, the EU Parliament passed the AI Regulation Act in 2024, and it came into power the same year. So we are now just becoming an AI real estate. So the last chance of us to get onto this AI race is to just provide land and natural resources.
6: So you don't think we'll have the increase in productivity or the better paying high-end jobs?
12: This is a million-dollar question to how this is going to be implemented, because data centers as they are do not seem to have a direct pathway to contribute to our economy unless the government provides a pathway for it to be embedded in our digital infrastructure, such as digital ID or my health record, or us developing or being part of the development of AI models. Because remember, what is AI data center? It's a warehouse. Right, and specifically for that
6: a very energy intensive
12: exactly.
6: warehouse.
12: It's a very energy intensive warehouse, but not very labor intensive. As soon as we constructed it, It can practically function unmanned. And then another thing that's concerning is that we could think we could tax Anthropic, for example, for the profits they're making off this data center.
6: But they're not.
12: They haven't reported any profits. That's the problem. So the real pathway, there is obviously a chance and a way to improve productivity, but there is no clear pathway, there is no regulation, there is no link to Australian-grown productivity the way how it's laid out right now.
6: But you also don't think that artificial intelligence is going to lead to massive job losses?
12: Artificial intelligence has no direct proven way to lead to job losses. All these papers about exposure of jobs to or AI, they actually talk about augmentation, meaning it's complementing or it's making it better. And Skills and Jobs Australia has a table on their website that's publicly available where you can check if your occupation is susceptible to automation. And the most occupation that is the most automable with the highest score for automation is a keyboard operator. I'm not really sure why we're still having a keyboard operators in Australia, and they should definitely be probably retrained. So as someone who's done research in labour economics, I would be concerned what's going on with our labour market in the first place. But there's also augmentation or its complementarity index that's quite high across occupations. So it definitely has a more potential to make us more productive. And for whoever wants to debate about 4-day working week, they need to embrace AI first.
6: So you think this regulation is not, you know, pioneering as it is claimed? You think it might be too late, and that you think unless we embed it into our digital architecture, that it's not going to create the benefits we expected.
12: Yeah, if this regulation and generally policy needs to provide a direct pathway where we are right now, where, yes, we are late, but there's still something left. Okay, these AI data centers, we built them. We need to understand how it translates into our economy more specifically. But why I think the regulation's too late, it's also the lack of regulation generates uncertainty, which shapes expectations. And expectations is an economic policy in itself. So the expectations we formed in the business circles that they're not sure whether they should adopt AI or not. Because, for example, if you look at the way how European Parliament regulates it, they ban certain high-risk AI, but they allow low-risk. And as a business, you don't know if your AI system you're trying to adopt going to be high-risk or low-risk, and if government, say, decides to just copy the EU Act, you spend money adopting it, and then you cannot use it. So that just created this reluctance and possible lack of trust because, again, lots of talks, and even in the shaping previous attempts to regulate it, there was overemphasis on dangers of AI, while the real danger is not adopting it and missing the boat on having some sort of benefits, productivity benefits, as well as things like data sovereignty.
6: Yep, for sure. So finally, just to recap, what would be one word of advice for AI governance in Australia going forward?
12: They need to provide clarity and they need to make a call as soon as possible. Even the fact that the regulation is expected in 2027 is delayed. It should have been yesterday, but we need to do it ASAP.
6: Great. Thank you so much. Enjoy Thanks. Your weekend. Deakin University economist Dr. Natalia Imushina. All right, moving on, the federal government's historic deal with India to export uranium could be worth billions of dollars to the Australian economy, but current restrictions on mining the commodity mean it could be a lost opportunity. Only South Australia is allowed to mine uranium, and calls to lift a ban imposed on other states are growing louder.
13: A visit to Australia by India's Prime Minister Narendra Modi has some of our mining-rich states going nuclear. The centrepiece of the Prime Minister's visit to Australia, a landmark deal to supply India with uranium as the world's fastest growing economy ramps up its plans to produce 100 gigawatts of clean nuclear energy by 2047. Australia sits on the world's largest deposit of uranium, around one-third of the world's total reserves, but those potential riches in revenue are currently unrealised and restricted. Just one state, South Australia, produces and exports the commodity, the other states banned under a decades-old moratorium on mining uranium.
14: First, you've got to get the basics right, and that's lifting the prohibitions within our Environment Protection Biodiversity Conservation Act that doesn't allow nuclear energy in Australia. We need to see our uranium supplies increase because we've got 30% of total reserves of uranium here in Australia, and we can see more exploration occurring across some of our states. South Australia's great, Northern Territory, but the rest of the states are not doing their bit.
13: The Minerals Council of Australia wants that ban lifted and says failure to do so could cost the mining sector. Western Australia has around 6% of viable uranium deposits, but the development of new mines there has been banned since 2017. There are four approved projects in the state, but mining has not commenced.
15: It's been estimated that it could generate around 9,000 jobs, around $1 billion in economic activity if the four projects go ahead. So we think that that's an important opportunity for the state.
13: Any change would require repealing state and federal laws, and one former federal cabinet minister thinks it's about time. Could even help bolster domestic energy security.
16: We could be much bigger. This is a great opportunity. I welcome it. But we really need to lift those prohibitions here in Australia. It's embarrassing for us to be sending this stuff to the rest of the world to use, but at the same time refusing to even contemplate using it here. Now, some will say it's not economical. Well, that's fine. That's fine. Lift the prohibition and let the market decide whether it's economically viable or not. I suspect it's more than viable.
13: That's a message echoed by mining groups who say the numbers stack up.
14: We've got it all in us here in Australia and we should be using it. This is about political ideology and political parties not being bipartisan on energy. We can't afford that in Australia. We can't afford that anywhere in the world.
13: Under the current rules, Australia only exports uranium to countries that use it for clean energy development and medical use. Uranium usage for weapons development is strictly prohibited. Australia is the world's fourth biggest producer of uranium, currently forecast to mine almost 6,500 tonnes of ore this year. The main markets supplied are the United States at 40%, Canada at 38%, and France at 23%. But overall, our uranium, most of which comes from BHP's Olympic Dam mine in South Australia, currently finds its way to 44 countries across the globe. To fulfil India's uranium demands, estimates suggest Australia would need to double its current production capacity of uranium to more than 11,000 tonnes.
15: We see uranium mining safely occurring in South Australia, across the border. Countries clearly see this as part of their future energy mix. It can be done safely, and we think it remains a important opportunity for Western Australia.
13: Australia's Resources Minister Madeleine King says South Australia's Olympic Dam mine has enough uranium to meet India's future demand. But her former colleague, Joel Fitzgibbon, says Australia should seize the opportunity.
16: If there are safety concerns, don't sell the stuff. Most Western nations are doing the same. China's doing it, India's doing it, everyone's doing it but us. Yeah, we have the competitive advantage because we have all the uranium ore here in Australia. You can't make this stuff up.
13: A nuclear debate that's only set to heat up. Matt Taylor, Sky News.
6: Coming up on the next hour of Newsday, we'll have more on Donald Trump's claims that China tried to influence the 2020 presidential election.
17: Sky News will be back after this short break.

0: Telstra bosses grilled by lawmakers over its failure to heed warnings, which could have prevented last week's major outage.
1: Would the problem have happened if you had spent the $30,000?
2: That will be part of the investigation, Chair.
0: Donald Trump claims China tried to influence the 2020 presidential election in an address to the nation not broadcast by some US networks.
3: The People's Republic of China carried out what is believed to be the largest compromise of election data in history.
0: The parents of two Melbourne backpackers fatally poisoned with methanol in Laos expressed their disappointment over the inadequacy of charges expected to be laid.
4: There are perpetrators still there in Laos who need to be brought to justice.
0: And Pauline Hanson attacks migrants on welfare during a controversial podcast with far-right British nationalist Tommy Robinson.
5: They're having children because, you know what, in the Quran it says Allah will provide. Well, the Allah
6: is the
5: providing
6: government
5: is a taxpayer. Correct.
6: Yeah. It's all the people going to work.
7: Ongoing wet weather still targeting the east, letting you know how this will impact your weekend ahead. Coming up.
8: Live on Sky News Australia, this is Newsday.
0: Happy Friday to you. Welcome to Newsday. I'm Chung Lei. Our top stories this afternoon. Telstra has admitted a design flaw and software update that caused its clocks to reset were behind last week's major network outage. The phone giant says its controls were not good enough as its CEO fronts a Senate inquiry in Canberra. Senior reporter Matt Taylor is following the story and joins us now. Hey, Matt, Telstra has actually called the outage unacceptable.
9: That's exactly right, Lei. Some fiery exchanges taking place down in Canberra at this Senate inquiry, where Telstra's saying that an undocumented design change and a software update was responsible for last week's bungle that reset the Telstra network clocks back to 2006 and, of course, caused that network outage. Now, the Telstra CEO, Vicky Brady, and the CFO, Michael Ackland, appearing at this Senate committee hearing in Canberra, where they're being grilled about what went wrong. First up, the CEO issuing this apology to the nation.
1: Last week, Telstra let Australians down. We let our customers down. We let the community down. And we fell short of what people rightly expect from us. For this, I am deeply sorry.
9: Now, the phone giant says that the error occurred when technicians restored power after replacing a faulty chassis on one of three network servers that keep the overall network in sync. Telstra saying an additional software upgrade that would have stopped the reset had not been applied and a design change was never written down, so maintenance crews had no knowledge of these changes.
1: The team carrying out the maintenance work followed the correct procedures. However, when the device was repowered, a GPS card within it did not operate as expected. We now believe this occurred because of an intentional design change that had previously been made to the equipment to fix an earlier fault. That design change had not been properly documented, which meant the maintenance team was not aware of the way the device would behave when restarted.
9: Green Senator Sarah Hanson-Young, who's of course leading that inquiry, that Senate inquiry, saying that Telstra has a lot of questions to answer.
10: Why their system was so inadequate and so vulnerable, and what they're going to do to fix it. I am concerned. Every day I'm getting more and more feedback from Australians about how this outage impacted them.
9: The outage affected voice, data, FPOS, smart devices, as well as 000 calls. Telstra saying that 604 000 calls failed, but that was out of more than 58,000 that were made late during the outage.
0: Thank you so much, Matt. Let's go right back to the Senate inquiry for Telstra in Canberra.
1: Office, that is our second line, and then we report that through. Our overall risk framework is monitored by our Audit and Risk Committee and oversight from our board.
0: Mm-hmm.
11: How big are the teams that do this? You know, the numbers of people, Senator Cadell's asked about, offshoring and outsourcing, but right now, How big is the team that oversees this asset management?
1: Will there be a lot of team members involved in that right across our network business? So,
12: the whole of the engineering team works through the assets, working the
11: and
12: the
11: is
12: network.
11: That bigger or smaller than it's been over the last decade?
1: Well, in the last decade, obviously the NBN came about, and the access network used to be operated by Telstra, obviously shifted to the NBN. So the shape and size of our organisation has changed pretty significantly because we no longer have a fixed access network for the country.
11: Could you break down on notice of the last 5 years the size of the team that oversees this type of asset management?
1: Yes.
11: And I'd like a doc, as I said, I want the copies of the asset management protocols, the risk assessment protocols that you've mentioned. Yep. Senator Polly has some questions, if you're there, Senator Polly.
13: Yes, thank you very much, Chair.
0: Watch the Telstra executives facing that Senate hearing live via our website, skynews.com.au. Donald Trump has claimed China was involved in hacking, buying and stealing the data of tens of millions of American voters. Our Washington correspondent Jonathan Kersley filed this report from the White House.
14: He wants voter laws changing here in the United States of America. But what he did was go back to the past, something some Republicans didn't want him to be doing, but he wanted to himself. He went back to 2020, the election he lost to Joe Biden, and he claimed that China, the China's Communist Party, had bought, stolen and hacked some 220 million people's evidence, information, voter data from across 18 states. He said that this was something that was a nightmare when it was uncovered. But he also said that this had been the work of what he called the deep state, working with Beijing to try and make him lose the 2020 election. He didn't talk about the 2024 election. He didn't talk about the 2022 midterms. What he was talking about specifically was the 2020 election, and saying that there was, for example, a CIA officer who is now being investigated as a result of this. President Trump had claimed that information when he was president first time around from 2017 through to early of 2021, the inauguration date, that he had information kept from him during the election campaign, that it wasn't included in presidential daily reports, that he thought it should have been. Issues around China getting access to data. He was also raising concern more broadly around the safety and security of voter machines, pointing to what he said was Maduro in Venezuela rigging an election there, he said, with fraudulent machines, machines that were able to be worked on. But it really was his message about the Chinese Communist Party that he was trying to deliver as the headline moment here, insisting that while he didn't put forward anything that suggested that China had directly influenced the result of the election, he said that they had been involved in gaining access to voter data and that they had wanted him to lose that election in 2020 because he'd been placing tariffs on them, because he'd been building up America's military might. This is some of what President Trump had to say in his roughly 30-minute or so speech tonight.
3: Those responsible for sounding the alarm instead kept the information secret and hidden. They did not disclose to me as president or to anyone else, and to the best of our knowledge, they did not inform Congress. In fact, all they kept saying is, this is the most secure election in the history of our country, a standard, very pat line that was divvied out to say, the People's Republic of China carried out what is believed to be the largest compromise of election data in history, resulting in China's illicit acquisition of 220 million U.S. voter files. That information includes names, addresses, phone numbers, political party preferences, and other sensitive data that would be needed to register to vote.
0: The government has expressed a bitter disappointment with the expected outcome of the investigation into the methanol poisoning that claimed the lives of two Melbourne girls. Crystal Wu, who has been following the developments. Hi there, Crystal. Can you tell us the charges that those allegedly responsible are likely to face?
15: will lay those allegedly responsible for the methanol poisoning deaths of the two teenagers in Melbourne. They're not expected to face charges of murder. Instead, they're likely facing charges of operating an illegal business and producing hazardous substances. Now, these charges lead to a maximum penalty of 1 year in prison or a fine of about $1,600 Australian. Now, the parents of the Melbourne teenagers say it's a massive slap in the face that those allegedly responsible won't face murder charges. And this frustration has also been echoed by the foreign minister, including the Australian government, who have confirmed that the special envoy to Laos will be travelling to the country to meet with authorities there. Now, Foreign Minister Penny Wong issued a statement this morning saying the Australian government is deeply frustrated and bitterly disappointed that authorities in Laos are not pursuing the most serious charges in relation to the methanol poisoning deaths of Australian citizens Holly Bowles and Bianca Jones. The Prime Minister and I have asked Mr. Kang to travel to Laos today to convey the Australian government's objections and reinforce our expectations for an investigation that delivers justice for Holly, Bianca and other victims of the methanol poisoning. Now, the two teenagers are one of six people who died back in November 2024.
16: I think it shows that, a lot of things, that the value that they put on life over there, the fact that they're clearly hiding something with their so-called investigation.
4: And I'll just reinforce that six people have lost their lives here. We think a proper judicial process needs to be seen through. And justice needs to be served. There are perpetrators still there in Laos who need to be brought to justice.
15: Both Holly and Bianca's parents spoke at an emotional press conference this morning, and they had one message to people: just don't travel there. It's not worth it.
17: Don't go to Laos, because the girls' lives they actually don't mean anything over there, and it's absolutely disgraceful. And to think that they were in a hostel and they were feeling safe in that hostel, and then this happens, I would just warn parents and I'd warn people: don't go over there. It's not worth it.
15: Now, the Australian government has made several offers for federal police assistance over there in the investigation, but we understand Laos authorities have rejected that offer. It's been confirmed today. The special envoy to Laos, Pablo Kang, he'll be travelling there today. Leigh.
0: Thanks so much for that, Crystal. Pauline Hanson has made unfounded allegations that people of the Muslim faith are moving to Australia so they can exploit the welfare system. The claim was made on a podcast with controversial British nationalist Tommy Robinson.
18: Kicking back with the hard right.
19: I have the great pleasure of meeting a lady I've looked up to for years.
20: You've never given up yourself.
18: Pauline Hanson and convicted felon Tommy Robinson shower each other in praise.
19: And you're hopefully on your way to glory.
20: Well, I have to. Because if I'm going on the way to glory, Australia's going to be in glory too.
18: Taking her stance against Islamic immigration to a new level, the One Nation leader airs this baseless claim.
20: A lot of people come into Australia purely for the welfare system or to get on our NDIS.
19: Is there any way of finding out the nationality of those people or the origin of countries?
20: A lot of them are ripping the system off who are. A lot from the Muslim areas.
21: She better bring the receipts on that, because there's so many things you can claim, but there's things you've got to prove.
18: Senator Hanson vowing that if One Nation formed a government...
20: I've said it because I'll stop people coming in from radical Islamic countries. They are having children because, you know what, in the Quran it says Allah will provide. Well, the Allah...
19: Is the
20: providing
19: government
20: is a
19: of
20: taxpayer.
19: Australia.
20: Correct. Yeah.
19: It's all the people going to work.
20: Well, guess what? I've had enough.
18: Just as One Nation cracks the mainstream, these comments will give some voters pause for thought. Even sitting down with Robinson, whose real name is Stephen Yaxley-Lennon, cost Karl Stefanovic his job, but Pauline Hanson is unapologetic.
10: And Pauline Hanson wants to sit down with criminal, racist thugs and then import that into Australia.
2: As Pauline Hanson holidayed in Italy, cracks have opened up at home. Her senator, Malcolm Roberts, faces a call to resign for peddling online conspiracy theories, and the party's star recruit, Barnaby Joyce, has been forced to deny a rift at the top.
5: Pauline's doing a great job as the leader. We're good mates. We talk all the time.
2: A circle of mates under growing scrutiny. Cameron Redden, Sky News, Canberra.
0: We're taking a quick break. Up next, a wrap of the day sport as the Broncos keep their final season alive with an upset win over the Panthers.
8: Sky News will be back after this short break.

0: Victorian Liberal Party executive will meet today to determine the political future of MP Moira Deeming. State political reporter Georgie Dickerson is in Melbourne. Hi, Georgie. So what's going to happen?
1: Well, this meeting will occur at 5:30 tonight, Lai, and this meeting will be of the state's party executive. And essentially what they'll do is hold a vote to remove Moira Deeming as the Liberal candidate at the upcoming state election. That vote will need 3/4 of the party to vote in favour of it for Moira Deeming to be removed as the Liberal candidate. But of course, this meeting was meant to originally occur a fortnight ago, but on that day, 2 Fridays ago, was when Moira Deeming had launched this last-minute court action in a bid to stop the meeting from going ahead. Subsequently, she had released this statement on Wednesday to the party's executive, essentially saying why she should not be disendorsed as the candidate for the Western Metro region. But of course, this has all come about because on the 23rd of May, Moira Deeming had attended a community event. Also at that event was fellow Liberal MP Matthew Guy. And it was at that event that Moira Deeming had claimed assault allegations towards Matthew Guy. Police had investigated and found that no offence had occurred. She has still refused to apologise to Matthew Guy, despite Matthew Guy, as well as the opposition leader, demanding that Moira Deeming apologise. We heard from Jane Hume this morning on this situation.
2: That's the decision for the Administrative Committee of the Victorian Division. I think they're meeting today to make that decision. Moira was given the opportunity to apologise. She chose not to. That's now a decision in the hands of the Administrative Committee, the organisational wing of the party, and that's the way it should be.
1: Of course, this would end years of turmoil for the Liberal Party with Moira Deeming. Of course, it was in May 2023 when she was expelled from the parliamentary party here in Victoria due to her attending a Let Women Speak rally here in Victoria. She subsequently then sued a former opposition leader, John Pesutto. So it's certainly been an interesting time for the Liberal Party, and I asked the Deputy Premier on that today.
3: The Liberal Party have always been focused on themselves, and that is what's playing out again with Moira and John Pesutto and Matthew Guy and Jess Wilson. They are a very divided party.
1: It should, of course, also be noted that the pre-selection for the Western Metro ticket that happened in March of this year, Moira Deeming actually lost the top spot for that ticket. It went to Dinesh Girasetti. However, it was a few days after she had lost the top spot on that ticket that it was revealed that Dinesh had actually provided a character reference for a friend that had been convicted of grooming a 15-year-old girl. A subsequent pre-selection then had to occur, Moira Deeming ultimately being given the top spot on that Western Metro ticket. So, like, it is certainly an interesting time here for the Victorian Liberal Party. They'll be hoping it can be much of this year. Moira Deeming actually lost the top spot for that ticket. It went to

0: extra hearing.
1: Leigh, we've just heard that the Royal Commission into Antisemitism and Social Cohesion will hold a seventh and final hearing in Sydney on August 3 and 4 to examine that protest on the steps of the Sydney Opera House following the October 7 attacks in Israel, as well as that neo-Nazi political demonstration out the front of New South Wales Parliament in November last year. This seventh and final hearing block will specifically examine the democratic function played by protests in general, hateful conduct that sometimes occurs in the context of protest activity, and how police respond to these protests and political demonstrations. This will be the final hearing before the Royal Commission adjourns and then starts working on that final report. Today at the Royal Commission in Melbourne, we heard about what Monash University is doing to tackle anti-Semitism on its university campus. A leading Jewish professor at the university says they're starting with the senior figures at the university, including the vice chancellor and departmental heads.
2: A vice chancellor who has to make overarching policy decisions, or a head of department who receives a complaint from a student and has to make a call on what to do with that. We want to help support those decision-making processes, and we think that the downstream impact of that will really, it'll really help create robust campus environments.
1: The Royal Commission also heard that social media and digital technology is playing an outsized influence in spreading anti-Semitic behaviour on university campuses. We heard that students attending a 10 a.m. lecture start their day by scrolling on social media and viewing hateful comments.
2: By the time they come at 10 a.m, they've consumed so much information, everything they're reading on their social media feeds. Which is, we know, like, there's so much research that shows it's designed to generate rage, anger, and hostility. My dream, and this is a pipe dream, but it would be that every student who goes to every university in Australia has dedicated coursework on civics, on digital technology.
1: Universities and other educational institutions are, of course, only as good as the framework and standards in which they operate in. We're currently hearing from the CEO of the Tertiary Education Quality Standards, Dr. Alan Finkel, the distinguished Jewish academic, will also give evidence later this afternoon. He, of course, chaired that review into anti-Semitism on university campuses. So a very big day at the Royal Commission in Melbourne. Leigh?
0: Thanks so much for that update, Aspen. Well, just about an hour ago, Donald Trump made a speech to the nation that detailed how China interfered in the 2020 presidential election. Joining me in live for discussion is University of California political science professor Louis DeCipio. Louis, great to speak to you as always. So, you know, you would think that if China had done that, there would be a sharp criticism of China, but there wasn't.
3: No. In another context, you would think that President Trump would move immediately towards discussing sanctions or war or something. But China was just sort of an incidental player in this, in his mind, I think. He wanted to tell a story about the corruption of American elections, and China was an easy foil.
0: So how does this impact voters' sentiment in the lead up to the midterms?
3: I don't think it affects voters at all. What President Trump is trying to do is encourage some members of his party to pass a piece of legislation that would restrict access to the polls. He's been unsuccessful so far. He doesn't even have unanimous support from the Republicans in the United States Senate. Of course, the Democrats oppose it. Voters are concerned about the cost of living. They're concerned about the war in Iran. They're concerned about, you know, sort of the failure of the president to address the concerns that he ran on in the 2024 election. Voter fraud, which he asserts but doesn't have any real evidence of, is not really high on their list at this point.
0: But doesn't this muddy the waters about elections, about democracy?
3: Yes, absolutely. So, the risk that he runs here is that he gives himself a platform in case the Republicans don't do very well in either 2026 or in 2028 to say, see, I told you so. But the evidence that he's presented really isn't of the magnitude that he suggests. And I think that's going to come out in the next few weeks, you know, well before the election.

0: So his true believers, the MAGA base, they may be inflamed by it, but the vast majority of the American electorate, I don't think, are going to be dissuaded from their trust in American elections, which have been reviewed quite a bit and found to be relatively efficient considering the size of the country.
1: So, if you don't think this will be effective, how will then he change his priorities and run the campaign?
0: That is what I'm sure his advisors are asking behind his back. He has not focused on the 2026 election very much. In 2024, he ran in large part on a message of bringing prices down, of being concerned about sort of the average American. Since he's been in office, that hasn't been his focus. He did pass a tax cut that had some incidental benefits for people of modest income, but had huge benefits for people with higher incomes. He's said that he doesn't particularly care about inflation. He said that he doesn't. He believes that costs are coming down, even though the evidence is quite the contrary. So he hasn't really found an effective message to bring new voters into the Republican camp in 2026. And the consequence will probably be that marginal members of the House of Representatives, of which there are 10 or 20 currently held by Republicans, might flip to the Democrats, and that would give the Democrats control. There's even an outside chance that the Democrats might be able to take the U.S. Senate in 2026. And President Trump is not aiding his party right now. He's not speaking to the concerns of the American people.
1: Do you think Trump is too frustrated with the Iran war? Do you think that will lead him to escalate, even if he doesn't get broader congressional authorization?
0: I fear the answer might be yes. I mean, he certainly had an off-ramp a couple of weeks ago when, the memorandum of understanding was signed and he was speaking positively of Iranian leaders. He's gone very much to the other side right now and potentially closed down the Strait of Hormuz again, which, will raise prices for everybody. He doesn't really know how to back off a concern that he has. And what he articulated tonight was a concern that he's been articulating since the 2020 election when he lost. Just to be clear, he doesn't believe that, or he doesn't want to admit it. Consequently, he looks for an excuse to account for his past failings. The concerns about the 2020 election that he articulated tonight are a justification for an older grievance, and that is that he lost the 2020 election.
1: And what do you think of the claims of China interference in the 2020 or other elections?
0: Yes. Well, I haven't been able to read all of the documents yet. And in fact, the White House has not released all of them. His core claim was that China had access to voter rolls. Those are publicly available documents. Sometimes you have to pay for them, admittedly, but they're not secret in any sense. China could well, and many other other countries could have purchased those documents if they had wanted that information if they had wanted to. He's also released some documents that had been looked at by security services in the United States. They weren't taken very seriously, not because there was a cover-up or not because of the deep state, but because the evidence to support them wasn't very strong. And these are documents that have been looked at before by people investigating electoral problems. So at least so far, there's no particular new evidence. Now he's trying to package it into a big box that looks like there's more there than there is. But if we really believe that China had undermined our elections, I think we should be taking actions against China and not, seeking to change U.S. election law.
1: Do you think China would respond?
0: I think China is smart enough to just keep their hands off this and give Trump some wiggle room to make all kinds of claims. As long as he doesn't, threaten them with higher tariffs or something worse, they'll be willing to let him accuse them of things, and some of which they may done. I mean, they may well have bought some state-level electoral data with the idea that they might be able to use that information somehow, but they didn't do that in an illegal way, and they didn't do it to undermine the election of 2020, or for that matter, 2018 or 2022. At least from what we know so far. I
1: Thank
0: mean,
1: you.
0: I have to give the White House deference in case there's something that they haven't released yet that changes my mind.
1: Yep. We'll keep watching for that. Thanks so much, Professor Luis DeCibio from the University of California. All right, moving on. Up next, Sky News speaks to residents in Sydney's north about plans to build a fifth data centre in the area.
2: Sky News will be back after this short break.

0: It's time for your sport now with Brooke East. Hey, Brooke, an important win for Geelong.
1: Lay the Cats snapped a three-game losing streak, beating a struggling St Kilda by 27 points in Geelong. But it wasn't all bad news after the Saints' loss. Coach Ross Lyon saying Max King is on track to return next week.
2: I would think he plays. Saints fan, get ready for him playing. Yeah, he'll be playing.
3: Yeah,
2: he's fine, to be honest. Yeah. He's got to get through the week, but he's in pretty good nick and he's keen to play, and that's exciting for us. You can just see Big Neil. Well, he's an A-grade key forward. He'll take a while, but if he gets through what we think he's getting through, I think on the weekend and then into Sunday, he'll play. I think there's opportunity in our team.
1: We'll switch him to the NRL and just in, and Nathan Cleary has escaped suspension after he was put on report in the Broncos' upset of the Panthers. Some late heroics from fullback Reece Walsh has helped the reigning premiers keep their finals hopes alive. After Walsh set up the Broncos' first points, it was Penrith's number one man, Dylan Edwards, who made a mark by sending Brian To'o across for a first half double and the lead. With their season on the line, errors were costing the premiers, but with just over 10 minutes left, Reece Lightning struck CommBank Stadium.
4: From Alabotti, last tackle, Walsh had a dummy half, cut out ball! Walsh has rolled the dice! The gambler! Walsh sets up the try. Does the Clyde Churchill medalist produce again? Walsh's kick! Reece Walsh! That is an amazing moment!
1: Brisbane riding their luck from there with a controversial bunker ruling late in the game, effectively denying the Panthers one last shot at the Broncos' try line with 2 minutes to go. The 14-12 win ending an eight-game losing streak for the premiers and keeping them in the hunt to still make the finals, but they still need to win every game from here. Well, a challenging start for the seven Australians in the field at the Open Championship at Royal Birkdale. Fresh from his runner-up finish at the Scottish Open, Minwoo Lee joined Lucas Herbert as the best of the Aussies on the opening day, with both finishing day one at even par. After a rare miscut in his last start, Scotty Scheffler looks dialed in as the 2025 Open champion made a strong start to his title defence.
5: This is wide open. This is going to be beautiful. Class act.
1: While Rory McIlroy had an up and down day, there's enough in his game to suggest he'll be a threat over the weekend, while little known American Jackson Suba set the early pace on his first visit to Europe, let alone a links course. He's at 5 under to hold the outright lead by one stroke. Now, late, incredibly good for him, but we'll be keeping a key eye on the Aussies tomorrow for round two.
0: That's right. Thanks. Go Aussies. All right, moving to BHP, where workers in WA's Pilbara are back on the tools this morning after taking strike action not seen in 40 years. Kira Hain joins me live. Hey, Kira, how was BHP affected?
6: Leigh, it's understood there was no significant disruption to BHP's operations in Port Hedland, which is the world's largest bulk export port. Iron ore is what they're shipping there. Significant financial consequences for the state government and for BHP, but it appeared that all the ships that were scheduled to come into the port and be loaded and sent on their way, there were seven of them, and seven did so. So BHP did say they had contingency plans in place to account for this strike that they had to give 5 days legally notice for. That included hiring non-unionised workers to replace those who walked off the job for 8 hours. It's understood that less than 100 workers walked off the job yesterday. It was estimated that number would be more in the 200 realm. This also included a shift changeover, and it was organised that way to try and impart the maximum amount of financial damage onto BHP. Here's what the union workers had to say yesterday.
7: They do not want to continue to see inequality in their workplace. Equality is what they want, a level playing field.
8: Sparky here at Port Hedland
3: should earn more, not less, than a worker in Perth.
6: In a separate dispute between unions and BHP workers, high voltage workers at that same port in Port Hedland have today voted, 97.5% of them have voted in favour of enacting work stoppages anywhere from 30 minutes to 24 hours. And that's in a separate enterprise agreement with BHP where they're looking for better pay and working conditions. Now, the next opportunity between the coalition of unions and BHP to come to the bargaining table in front of the Fair Work Commission is July 21st. Leigh?
0: Thanks, Kira, for all the great work you're doing covering the strikes. Well, the Victorian government has put forward a new pay deal for teachers. The proposal would see salaries increase by up to 28.3% over the next 4 years, including 12.75% in October. That equates to a pay rise of about $3,000 a month for teachers when the full deal comes into effect. The offer has been suggested as staff prepare to strike on Thursday.
8: I would encourage the union leadership to put this offer to teachers, to staff, to give them the opportunity to look at the details and in turn too, to consider the impact as well on students and parents for any disruption that may be caused by further industrial action.
9: The union described the last agreement as really good and indeed signed it and delivered it to its members. This agreement builds on that. This is a watershed agreement. This is a $5 billion investment in our educators. I'm urging the union, call off the strike action, put this to a vote as soon as possible. Let's keep kids in school next Thursday.
0: The union is considering the deal, but has expressed frustration at the Allan government's handling of the process.
10: If the minister was dead set serious about supporting teachers, he would have made sure that there was a full and fair funding deal in place in Victoria a long, long time ago. We're an outlier when it comes to that compared to other states and territories, and it's not good enough that a Labor government that likes to call Victoria the education state hasn't done enough when it comes to funding our schools properly.
0: Disgraced former New South Wales MP Darren Maguire, who's also the ex-boyfriend of former Premier Gladys Berejiklian, has been found guilty over a fraudulent cash for visa scheme. Tiffany Genders is in Sydney with the latest.
11: Darren Maguire kept a straight face and refused to answer our questions as he left court with a criminal record. After a week of deliberations at 10 o'clock this morning, the jury returned a guilty verdict to a single count of conspiring to commit an offence. Now, Darren Maguire had a seat in New South Wales Parliament for almost 20 years, and it was during his long-serving stint as the member for Wagga Wagga that the courts found he was involved in this cash for visas scheme. As part of that rort, false employment information was given to the Department of Immigration, and that allowed Chinese nationals to live here in Australia. Now, this fraudulent scheme was, of course, exposed in the now infamous ICAC hearing that also lifted the lid on Darren Maguire's secret love affair with former Premier Gladys Berejiklian. Today, the 67-year-old's fall from grace was complete, already corrupt and now a crook. The jury's found you were being dodgy, Darrell. Do you accept the verdict?
12: Just do it in the morning.
11: Darren Maguire will be sentenced later this year. He has always denied any wrongdoing, so we will watch this space for an appeal.
0: A truck driver has been killed in a crash in southern New South Wales. He was behind the wheel of a road train which collided with a broken-down B-double on the Hume Highway at Breadalbane near Goulburn. The 31-year-old driver of the other vehicle sustained minor injuries. It's the second...
13: New South Wales Police, being the Hume PD and Traffic Highway Patrol, conduct regular operations in the area to ensure a reduction in road trauma. We're also working heavily with our partners, New South Wales Transport and the National Heavy Vehicle Regulator, to try to understand why we have had several incidents lately.
0: Second crash of its kind at Breadalbane in less than a month after six trucks were involved in a pile-up on June 30. A man was charged over that crash yesterday. We are taking a quick break. Up next, we'll bring you part of Chris Kenny's interview with ABC Chair Kim Williams.
12: Sky News will be back after this short break.

0: A council in Sydney's north is demanding a moratorium on all new AI data centres as residents rebel over plans for a fifth facility in the area. The company behind the proposal says it will support dozens of full-time operational jobs once given final approval.
1: It's a rare moment of unity between residents and councils. Lane Cove West on the Lower North Shore is the epicentre of Sydney's data centre fight.
2: It's just too close.
3: Overusage of water, overusage of electricity.
4: The noise, the dust, the background drilling sounds just going to be so disruptive.
1: ASX-listed Goodman Group is proposing to build Project Mars, a 24-hour, two-storey data centre costing $1.2 billion. It'll consume approximately 90 megawatts of power and use about 204 Olympic swimming pools worth of potable water each year for cooling.
5: That Australia shouldn't be the dumping ground for AI.
6: I would urge both the state and the federal government not to roll out the red carpet for data centres. Look at the impact on the ground.
1: 375 individuals and groups have made submissions to the New South Wales government. Just 9 support the plans.
7: We have a WhatsApp group. We have Facebook pages. We have a petition with about 2,600 signatures already.
1: The Minns government has deemed the infrastructure state-significant development, allowing for fast-tracked approvals.
8: Residents have every right to expect that their homes will not be treated as collateral damage and in the race to build digital capacity.
1: Australia is the world's fifth largest data centre hub, with more than 250 of them operating or planned. The largest share is in Sydney. About 14 kilometres from the CBD, Project Mars is one of 5 proposed for the light industrial precinct.
6: So we're looking at potentially losing 50% of our local business park to data centres. So it's an enormous loss of employment land for the community. And as you can see, it's very close to local homes and the local primary school is just down there.
1: The Prime Minister plotting a new pathway forward, promising new laws for data centres, forcing big tech builds to put back as much power as they use and meet water efficiency measures.
9: We have a continent to ourselves, one of our big advantages. We have more than enough room for new data centres without them competing with new housing.
1: The New South Wales Planning Minister tells Sky News their scale creates a unique opportunity to drive investment in new renewable energy and recycled water projects, suggesting proposals go through a rigorous merit assessment. Goodman saying noise, water and energy have been key considerations and the project is designed to comply with stringent environmental and planning requirements. It says that more than 300 full-time construction jobs will be created and more than 40 full-time operational jobs. Are you a NIMBY?
10: In relation to having a hyperscale data centre in my backyard, yes.
1: Goodman is preparing to respond to concerns before the department gives its final assessment. Julia Bradley, Sky News in Lane Cove West.
0: The chair of the ABC has denied claims of editorial bias within the national broadcaster. Kim Williams sat down with Sky News host Chris Kenny, where he has defended the work of the organisation, including its coverage of the war between Israel and Hamas.
11: Now, the ABC matters to everyone in this country because all taxpayers pay for it, because it has a big sway on public debate, and because it's required by law to be fair and objective. You'd agree with all of that?
12: I do agree with all of that. In fact, the ABC is owned by all Australians and is accountable to all Australians, which is one of the reasons that I'm on a program where one of its most trenchant critics is about to speak with me.
11: Surely you would not contend that there's not a green-left bias at the ABC.
12: I'd most certainly contest that with you, Chris. In fact, I would have no idea how the overwhelming majority of people at the ABC vote.
11: Just to deny it exists, to me, seems beyond the pale. For instance, during the Voice debate, Chris, was there anyone at the ABC who was at all sceptical about the Indigenous Voice proposal?
12: Chris, the ABC reported on the Voice referendum, I would say impeccably, and in fact ran a very big post-mortem on all of the coverage of the Voice debate in the lead-up to the referendum in order to validate that it had actually reflected all of the views that were being propagated in Australia at that time.
11: Here's one story where the ABC got it badly wrong. It's been focused on at the Royal Commission. Have a look.
13: 14,000 babies could die within the next 48 hours in Gaza if there's not enough aid sent there. That is the grim warning from the United Nations humanitarian chief.
11: How could any serious journalist with any objective point of view run such an absurd story unless they were running an anti-Israel bias? This is 14,000 babies being on the brink of death in 48 hours is an absurd proposition. It didn't stand up to a moment's scrutiny.
12: As you well know, that was based on a UN issued piece of information, and the ABC picked that up and ran with it. The ABC corrected the story. The ABC apologised to the audience.
11: My whole point about this is, how could you even run this? How could any intelligent person for a second think that story was true?
12: It was obviously propaganda against Israel. The important thing here is that it was corrected.
0: Time now for a look at the weather. Here's Sky News weather meteorologist Marina Newman with the latest forecast.
14: Another day of rainfall across the east, high of 18 degrees in Sydney, 15 in Canberra, likely feeling cooler as we have southerly air pushing in, keeping temperatures feeling even cooler, especially with that rainfall, still targeting both the Gold Coast and Brisbane, plus ongoing showers and dropping temperatures across Perth. Can't rule out the chance for a few additional thunderstorms, which will continue into the weekend.
0: Thank you so much for your company on Newsday. Coming up after the break is Tom Connell with Afternoon Agenda.
15: Sky News will be back after this short break.

0: with Tom Connell. 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
1: Good to have your company on the program. These are our top stories. Will the Liberal Party finally be done with Moira Deeming? The meeting to decide her fate is just hours away. Sorry we let you down. The message from the Telstra CEO. The company bosses have faced a grilling at Parliament House.
2: And we fell short of what people rightly expect from us.
1: Former cyclist Rowan Dennis pleads guilty to driving while disqualified. And Donald Trump reignites his claims of election interference, asserting China tried to influence the 2020 presidential race against him.
3: The People's Republic of China carried out what is believed to be the largest compromise of election data in history.
1: All right. Good to have your company on the program. Just letting you know as well, you can watch the Telstra executives facing that Senate hearing. It's been a fiery one. It's live on our website, skynews.com.au. We'll get the latest on what has been happening in that grilling. First of all, though, the Victorian Liberal Party executive will meet today to determine the political future of MP Moira Deeming. Our state political reporter, Georgie Dickerson, is in Melbourne. Georgie, it's been a saga of, well, months or even years, depending on when you want to start. When will this meeting finally happen and what will happen?
4: Yeah, it'll happen at 5:30 this afternoon, Tom, where the state executive of the Liberal Party here in Victoria will meet and they will vote to remove Moira Deeming as the Liberal candidate at the upcoming state election. Now, they will need three quarters of the state executive to vote in favour for this, for her to be removed as the candidate. Of course, it has been a long-running saga, but this particular saga started on the 23rd of May when Moira Deeming had attended a community event. Also at that community event was fellow Liberal MP Matthew Guy. Now, it is at this event that she alleged he had assaulted her. Police investigated and found that no offence had occurred. Now, Matthew Guy had demanded an apology from Moira Deeming, as had opposition leader Jess Wilson, and Moira Deeming has so far refused to apologise. Now, the party was actually meant to meet a fortnight ago, but last-minute court action taken by Moira Deeming had prevented this from going ahead. Now, she has withdrawn that court action, which means the party can go ahead with that meeting tonight. Now, on Wednesday, she had issued a statement to the party executive, essentially pleading her case as to why she shouldn't be disendorsed from the party. And I want to read a tiny bit of that statement out for you now. She had said, "I ask each of you to approach this matter independently, with a clear conscience, and not to outsource your judgment to factional leaders, media leaks, or private pressure." Jane Hume was asked on this meeting tonight.
5: That's the decision for the Administrative Committee of the Victorian Division. I think they're meeting today to make that decision. Moira was given the opportunity to apologise. She chose not to. That's now a decision in the hands of the Administrative Committee, the organisational wing of the party, and that's the way it should be.
4: Of course, it should also be noted, in March of this year, the state executive had voted not to endorse Moira Deeming as the candidate in the Western Metro ticket. She lost the top spot of that ticket to Dinesh Girasetti. However, a few days after this, it was revealed that he had actually provided a character reference to a friend of his who had been convicted of grooming a 15-year-old. Then a vote was held again sometime later, with Moira Deeming ultimately taking the top spot in that ticket. So it's certainly been a tumultuous time for the Liberal Party, in particular, that ticket. I asked the Deputy Premier on this vote ahead of tonight.
6: The Liberal Party have always been focused on themselves, and that is what's playing out again with Moira and John Pesutto and Matthew Guy and Jess Wilson. They are a very divided party.
4: Now, Tom, we have reached out to Moira Deeming today to ask for any updates. She hasn't provided any further statements in relation to the matter. We've also reached out to the opposition leader, Jess Wilson, who will likely make a comment after the meeting has occurred.
1: Not far away now. Georgie, thank you. Well, the Bondi Royal Commission has been told all university students should undertake a mandatory course on civics and social media. Aspen Blomfield is live in Melbourne for us. So, Aspen, do we know what the course would actually look like?
7: Tom, this is still very much a pipe dream from a senior Jewish academic at Monash University, but he says it's this kind of bold thinking universities need if they want to tackle anti-Semitism on campus. We heard from this director of the Monash Initiative in the Rapid Response for Anti-Semitism this morning. He says that social media is creating polarisation on university campuses before students attend their first lecture at 10 a.m.
8: By the time they come at 10 a.m, they've consumed so much information, everything they're reading on their social media feeds, which is, we know, like, there's so much research that shows it's designed to generate rage, anger and hostility. My dream, and this is a pipe dream, but it would be that every student who goes to every university in Australia has dedicated coursework on civics, on digital technology.
7: Monash University has the highest concentration of Jewish students at any Australian university. I've spoken to a number of these students this week who say that Monash University has consistently led the way when it comes to tackling anti-Semitism on campus, particularly in the complaints process.
9: What we've seen from Monash is a level of clear-headedness and a level of leadership that's been very rare. All students have the right to talk about their experience with their university, to make it known and to define their own prejudice, and I think by and large that institution has listened to those students, and when it comes to when things do go wrong, when things happen, they've looked at that and they've taken action.
7: Next week, the Royal Commission will look at the security needs and arrangements of Jewish community groups before it examines anti-Semitism in government, hospitals, schools and the arts and creative sectors. It'll then finish with a hearing examining the Sydney Opera House protest following the October 7 attacks. We saw Israeli flags burned and members of that rally shouting, "Where's the Jews?" We're also expecting the Royal Commission to touch on that neo-Nazi demonstration out the front of New South Wales Parliament last year. So still a way to go in the Royal Commission, Tom.
1: Aspen, thank you. Well, Telstra has admitted a design flaw and software update that caused its clocks to reset was behind last week's major network outage. The phone giant says its controls were not good enough as its CEO fronts a Senate inquiry in Canberra. Senior reporter Matt Taylor is following the story and joins us now. And Matt, Telstra has called the outage, admitted it, I suppose, is unacceptable.
10: Exactly right, Tom. Some fiery scenes underway at that Senate inquiry still taking place at Parliament House down there in Canberra. And Telstra's saying that an undocumented design change and a software update was responsible for last week's bungle that reset the Telstra network clocks back to 2006 and caused that network outage. Now, the CEO, Vicky Brady, and the CFO, Michael Atkland, still appearing before that Senate committee hearing, grilled by senators, but first up, issuing this apology to the nation.
2: Last week, Telstra let Australians down. We let our customers down. We let the community down. And we fell short of what people rightly expect from us. For this, I am deeply sorry.
10: The phone giant saying that the error occurred when technicians restored power after replacing a faulty chassis on one of three network servers that keep the overall network in sync. Telstra saying an additional software update that would have stopped the reset had not been applied and a design change was never written down, so maintenance crews had no knowledge of the changes that had been put in place.
2: The team carrying out the maintenance work followed the correct procedures. However, when the device was repowered, a GPS card within it did not operate as expected. We now believe this occurred because of an intentional design change that had previously been made to the equipment to fix an earlier fault. That design change had not been properly documented, which meant the maintenance team was not aware of the way the device would behave when restarted.
10: Sarah Hanson-Young saying that Telstra has some tough questions to answer. This was some of one of those fiery exchanges questioning inside that inquiry. Take a look.
2: If I can just add one more piece to it. When it comes to timing...
11: So it's deficient?
2: Only if it's used in a certain way, just to be clear. So...
11: Well, it's I mean... Let me. Millions of people have gone without mobile coverage and mass chaos across the country.
2: Like, absolutely. I'm not disputing, definitely not disputing what happened was unacceptable.
11: Perhaps the advice from the manufacturer and the warning from the manufacturer, if it had been heeded, we wouldn't be in this situation.
2: Yes, as we've acknowledged, if we had documented the design change or if we had made the software update, this outage may not have occurred.
10: says 604 triple zero calls failed, but that was out of 58,000 that were dialed during the outage. Back to you.
1: Matt, thank you. Let's take you live as well to Canberra, where Telstra is still fronting this inquiry. It's been fiery, including with the person on screen, Sarah Hanson-Young, particularly here probing the timing of this. How did this happen at this point in preparation for it? Let's have a bit of a listen in.
11: To 4:20.
12: I'm not aware of any specific customer complaints that came through. We do monitor the down detector, which is a social media-based analysis, and we received an alert of an uptick of Telstra being mentioned in social media. And that was a key indication.
11: When was that?
12: I'll have to consult my notes when that alert was received. And that was when we did have an alert when we hit 100 reports on social media.
11: Okay. But you'll check. But so I understand, was that in this vicinity of around 4 a.m?
12: It was post that time.
11: Post that time. Okay. Can I ask about, and I know we are running up against the clock now, and this was a preliminary hearing, so we will obviously have to get you back at some point. I just want to understand, with the triple zero system, how do you know that it's working?
12: So the triple zero system, we've got various network-based monitoring systems. We've got performance analysis, performance metrics that are taken. The item I mentioned earlier about the alarms or the network mm-hmm. events from the platforms, so we monitor that. One of the key things from a calling to make sure the 000 calls are successful, we have a welfare check dashboard process that we use, and that monitors for any 000 call that is not successful.
11: Mm-hmm.
12: And that is a key indicator, and that was... So any of those calls that fail, we then individually investigate them to understand why they may have failed.
11: I guess what I'm trying to work out is...
1: So there you go, some of the details on how they keep track, in particular, of those 000 calls. A lot of focus on any of those that fail, obviously, given the urgent nature of them and the implication there being... Because everyone's looked into, if you suddenly have 10, 20, 30 that have not been answered, well, then you can figure out you've got an outage problem. Olympic cyclist Rowan Dennis has appeared in the Adelaide Magistrates Court after being caught driving on a disqualified licence. Adelaide reporter Monique Vanderhayden joins us with the details. So, Mon, he has pled guilty.
13: Yeah, he has, Tom. The 36-year-old had been banned from driving after being handed a suspended sentence in May of last year for the events leading up to the death of his Olympian wife, Melissa Hoskings, who died back in December 2023 following an incident outside the family's Medindi home in Adelaide's northern suburbs, where she was struck by a ute, of which Mr. Dennis was behind the wheel. Now, in 2024, Dennis pled guilty to an aggravated charge of the likelihood to cause harm. As a result, he was placed on a good behaviour bond for 2 years and, importantly here, had his licence disqualified for 5 years. That was backdated to December 2023. But last month, the police caught Mr. Dennis behind the wheel of a car with two children on board as passengers. As a result, his car was impounded for 28 days. And now today, he has appeared in the Adelaide Magistrates Court for the first time, pleading guilty to driving while disqualified 2.5 years after the death of his wife, Melissa Hoskings, a renowned road and track cyclist in her own right. The matter, though, Tom, has now been referred up to the district court, so Mr. Dennis will be appearing again come September.
1: Mon, thank you. When we come back, why Donald Trump is renewing questions over election integrity, plus Pauline Hanson faces criticism for her controversial podcast appearance with far-right British nationalist known as Tommy Robinson.
0: Sky News will be back after this short break.

0: The Trump administration is declassifying documents highlighting what it describes as shocking vulnerabilities in America's election system. President Trump used a primetime national address to allege China interfered in the 2020 US presidential election and to deliver a call for action for voting reform ahead of the midterms.
1: Good evening.
2: President Trump making a primetime address to the nation Thursday night with what he alleges is new evidence of interference in the 2020 election.
1: The People's Republic of China carried out what is believed to be the largest compromise of election data in history. China's activities even included an attempt to manufacture illegal ballots for Joe Biden.
2: The White House says the new findings come from the office of the Director of National Intelligence. The president has long alleged without evidence there was widespread fraud in the 2020 election. Numerous audits and recounts have turned up no evidence of wrongdoing. The president also faced his own indictments alleging he interfered in multiple states.
3: I just want to find 11,780 votes, which is one more that we have.
2: But the cases were tossed out after the president won in 2024. President Trump has also dismissed previous accusations of foreign interference in elections.
1: The Russia hoax, probably the greatest hoax in the history of our country.
2: The president has been pushing Republicans all year to pass the Save America Act. The bill includes a national voter ID law and requires a birth certificate to prove citizenship to register to vote. Democrats say the president is trying to cast doubt on the upcoming midterms.
4: And it's the same tired old lies about the 2020 election that no one has bought for 6 years, but he's going back to them because he is just so afraid of what's going to happen in 2026.
2: And even some Republicans are frustrated by the president's efforts to relitigate 2020.
5: Anytime you're looking back, you're not looking ahead, and I'm looking ahead to these elections, and the president should as well.
6: Whether the president's message resonates with voters could shape how both parties campaign heading into the midterm elections.
0: All right, joining me live now, head of School of Government at the University of Canberra, Professor Simon Jackman, thank you for your time. Stepping through these, let's tackle the China interference allegation first of all. I guess that the link between China and the interference and that they wanted to keep him out of office because he'd be bad for China. What do we know about the actual links between those two aspects?
7: Tom, what I can tell you is that the idea that China exfiltrated voter records. Tom, I've exfiltrated voter records. They're in the public domain. When I was a career researcher in the United States, you can buy the voter file for the United States. It's something that both political parties build themselves, and there are commercial vendors. It's not like Australia. The electoral roll is closely held here in Australia. In the United States, the voter rolls and voter rolls augmented by other personal information, such as your consumer history and some other data points like that, that is freely available to anybody willing to pay for it. And indeed, as a researcher, I would routinely have access to that kind of data. So the idea it's somehow being exfiltrated nefariously to China is just ridiculous. Everybody has access to that data. There's only a few states that restrict access to the voter rolls in that way in the United States. But in the main, the norm in the United States, that those data are in the public domain. So straight away, I heard that and just going, there's just absolutely nothing to see on that particular claim, Tom, about the exfiltration of voter information.
0: And that's the one with the headline of 200 million, of course, so the one that's getting a bit of interest. I guess as well, for all the different claims and, you know, I've heard around voting machines before as well, he spoke about wanting this to be a catalyst to pass his voting reform, which includes really strict limitations on how much you can vote on the day, also voter ID. And without wading into all the politics of this, every bit of analysis suggests it makes it harder for younger people and students to vote, for lower income people to vote as well, and also people's in more dense cities where you get long queues. That's what we see in American elections. So this would effectively push down Democratic vote compared to how much it would push down Republican. Is that fair?
7: Absolutely. That is absolutely what this is about. Also, the Republicans have figured out because Democrats figured out that
0: for younger people and students to vote, for lower income people to vote.

0: their voters voting by mail, using the voter file, by the way, that information about about voters and how they like to vote and their age and the demographics and whatnot. Democrats have done very well out of that in recent cycles. And Trump is looking at it going, we've got to knock that on the head. And from a strictly partisan perspective, he's right. And everything he's proposing, Tom, make no mistake about it, this is not about the sanctity of elections. This is about, as Trump himself has said, if we do this, we will not lose an election for 100 years. That was a claim he made in a speech a few weekends ago. And Tom, anytime you hear a political leader saying they need to change election laws with the goal being of not losing office for 100 years, that doesn't sound like securing free and fair elections to my trained ear.
1: No, it's not. It's not exactly a huge leap, is it? When you talk about the changes, and some people will say, okay, well, what about non-residents, illegal aliens, and some vote, all the evidence is it isn't many, but the changes that affect on a much higher level, you alluded to the fact it's on a Tuesday. If you're in that low-income job, you can't go, hey, I'm going to duck out for 3 hours. If you're your own boss or higher up, you know, chances are you can. So that's where the rubber hits the road on this, and the reality is on actually dampening the vote, whereas you'd think in a democracy you want to give people the opportunity to vote, yes, legally, and have structure around it. Anyway, there's my rant, maybe with my chief election analyst hat on. There was a broadside at TV. There was a broadside at TV Network. Some didn't cover it on their main channel. They only streamed it. There was a hint at revoking their license. Is this just a bit of red meat? Can anything happen from this, Simon?
0: I don't think so, Tom. We'll see. Look. He's vindictive, right? And he uses all the tools at his disposal to go after people he perceives to be his enemies, TV networks included. And who knows, maybe he extracts yet some more fines from them or something for not covering his primetime address. But, Tom, you're talking about a president with an approval rating that's on a good day struggling to get out of the high 30s. And indeed, everybody knew what this speech would be, just disinformation. And Tom, where to begin? Like, you know, if manipulating elections is so fraught in the United States, how is it that he won when Democrats ruled? You know, he won in 2024. Republicans won the Senate and the House. They've got all three branches. And that's when Democrats were apparently presiding over this massive electoral fraud. It just doesn't bear up. And I think, frankly, a lot of networks thinking about their audiences, they don't want to hear it. Right, they're sick of it. Like the president has degraded the currency, the bully pulpit. You know, emphasis on the word, perhaps bull. This, you know, in recent years, and I think networks are like, why would we air this for reasons to do with ethics, but probably, frankly, to do with, you know, losing eyeballs to many other things that people have to do with their time. Many other ways of engaging content apart from garbage being broadcast on broadcast TV.
1: It's been a huge debate, right? Do you put it out unfiltered and then talk through what's true, what's debatable, and so on? And that's, you know, that's up to them. I get the wrangling with that though when you're broadcasting that in particular in a nation where people are voting. So not a problem for us in Australia at least yet. We'll see what happens in our political future. Simon Jackman, thank you. We'll talk soon. Well, Pauline Hanson has made unfounded allegations that people of Muslim faith are moving to Australia so they can exploit the welfare system. The claim was made on a podcast with controversial British nationalist Tommy Robinson.
2: Kicking back with the hard right.
3: I have the great pleasure of meeting a lady I've looked up to for years.
4: You've never given up yourself.
2: Pauline Hanson and convicted felon Tommy Robinson shower each other in praise.
3: And you're hopefully on your way to glory.
4: Well, I have too. Because if I'm going on the way to glory, Australia's going to be in glory too.
2: Taking her stance against Islamic immigration to a new level, the One Nation leader airs this baseless claim.
4: A lot of people come into Australia purely for the welfare system or to get on our NDIS.
3: Is there any way of finding out the nationality of those people or the origin of countries?
4: A lot of them are ripping the system off who are. A lot from the Muslim areas.
5: She better bring the receipts on that because there's so many things you can claim, but there's things you've got to prove.
2: Senator Hanson vowing that if One Nation formed a government...
4: I've said it because I'll stop people coming in from radical Islamic countries. They are having children because, you know what, in the Quran it says Allah will provide. Well, the Allah
3: is the
4: providing
3: government
4: of
3: Australia.
4: Correct. Mm. It's the
3: all the people going to work
4: every day. Well, guess what? I've had enough.

0: Just as One Nation cracks the mainstream, these comments will give some voters pause for thought. Even sitting down with Robinson, whose real name is Stephen Yaxley-Lennon, cost Karl Stefanovic his job, but Pauline Hanson is unapologetic.
1: And Pauline Hanson wants to sit down with criminal, racist thugs and then import that into Australia.
0: As Pauline Hanson holidayed in Italy, cracks have opened up at home. Her senator, Malcolm Roberts, faces a call to resign for peddling online conspiracy theories, and the party's star recruit, Barnaby Joyce, has been forced to deny a rift at the top.
2: Pauline's doing a great job as a leader. We're good mates. We talk all the time.
0: A circle of mates under growing scrutiny. Cameron Redden, Sky News, Canberra.
3: When we come back, we'll dig into the Victorian Liberals' woes over Moira Deeming. It is set to finally come to an end, or is it? Tonight. Stay with us.
4: Sky News will be back after this short break.

0: Top stories we're following this hour. Moira Deeming is set to be disendorsed by the Victorian Liberals within hours. She's dropped her legal bid against the party. Telstra bosses have been grilled over the telco's failure to heed warnings. An apology coming from the CEO after the major outage. And Donald Trump has renewed his claims of interference in the presidential election in 2020. He says China didn't want him to win. We are counting down to what's going to be a fascinating election in Victoria later on this year. One of the chief questions for months and, well, years really, is whether the Coalition and specifically the Liberal Party can unite in terms of getting its act together against Labor. That could be a step closer later on today with Moira Deeming set to be disendorsed from the party. Joining me live now is the Australian's Victorian political editor, Anthony Galloway. Thank you for your time. A saga that sort of goes for days, months or years, depending on how far you want to go back. So she's dropped the legal action. We understand she will be disendorsed. Is that certain? And does that mean this goes away, or could an element of this sort of scandal roll on?
1: Oh, it's almost certain she'll be done tonight. They're meeting at 5:30 p.m. There's about 15 members of the state executive, and they need three quarters to disendorse a candidate. And I understand the numbers are well and truly there for that to happen. But as you say, it might not be the end of it in terms of she's still going to be in Parliament all the way up until the November election. Parliamentary privilege is a great thing, especially when MPs have been kind of booted by their own party. She could make all kinds of claims and allegations under parliamentary privilege. I've got no insight on whether she plans to do that, but those are the types of things where it could cause further problems for Jess Wilson. So I guess episodes such as this, in the Liberal Party's mind, in Jess Wilson's mind, it's just inconvenient. It reminds voters of all the issues the Victorian Liberals have had for more than a decade now. Really a problem around uniting, lots of problems with infighting. Jess Wilson's done a pretty good job of uniting that party room, but this is just one more episode. In the eyes of voters, they might question now, is the party room, is the Victorian Liberal Party actually ready to govern?
0: Yeah, and I guess that might get down to what Moira Deeming says, how seriously it's taken, or whether or not people go, look, we've heard this before, there's an election coming, let's move on. So that will probably go to the level of claim and so on. We'll see that roll out. What about Labor, though? So leaks seem to be starting from Cabinet. Big build stories mounting up, but it still seems mired in either direct or indirect corruption when it comes to CFMEU, even, expelled figures still having some influence. People in other states might go, why are people banging on about the big build? But this is huge, isn't it? It's been a cornerstone for the Victorian Labor government, umpteen announcements of it, and so much money tied up in it, and yet it seems almost Labor's lost control of this narrative around the big build and lost credibility on it as well.
1: Yeah, I mean, Jacinta Allen has just never seemed curious, never seemed interested enough in actually solving the problems. I mean, if you compare it to Anthony Albanese and Tony Burke, who were kind of really proactive as soon as this scandal hit in mid-2023 to kind of get ahead of it, to place the CFMEU in administration, where Jacinta Allen just seems to make decisions months, years after, people have been calling for action. So she only very recently announced that she will give Victoria's anti-corruption body follow the money powers. That's been called for years by integrity experts. She's still resisting calls for a royal commission. A growing number of Labor MPs inside that party room want her to call a royal commission, including cabinet ministers, and she's just digging in her heels on that as well.
0: Yeah, and her leadership, genuine question marks there, albeit got a bit awkward for Ben Carroll when he was sort of pressed to throw his hat in the ring. Curious as to how many Liberals are talking to you around the prospect of getting vote off One Nation. So some controversial headlines at the moment around Pauline Hanson. There's no lead candidate yet in Victoria. So for most Victorians, they'll know Pauline Hanson better than anyone there in Victoria. Is there a working theory of, if they keep the the show on the road, the Liberal Party, and they stay united, that the current One Nation vote in Victoria, which is very similar to National, you know, 25% or so, will actually go back to the coalition because they'll see it once again as a contest of, do you want Labor in or out?
1: Yeah, there's one thing giving the coalition lots of optimism. This is coming especially from National's polling in Victoria. So when the Nats poll their seats without the names of candidates, One Nation is beating them kind of throughout regional Victoria. As soon as they put in their sitting members' names, it completely flips. They get a 10 to 12% bounce and they're beating One Nation. So that's kind of giving the coalition a bit of confidence that, hey, is our statewide primary really 26%? Or does it actually reach over 30% when you factor in all those types of considerations like local members, particularly in regional Victoria where kind of good long-serving local members matter a bit more than in metropolitan areas?
0: Yeah, no, that's a fair point, that incumbency not often factored in unless people are getting asked in a poll, you know, here are your five candidates, which often doesn't happen. Anthony Galloway, appreciate your time. We'll keep checking in on what is going to be a fascinating litmus test for One Nation support there in Victoria. Well, the Australian government has requested its special envoy travel to Laos after expressing bitter disappointment with the outcome of an investigation into methanol poisoning. Bianca Jones and Holly Bowles were fatally poisoned with methanol while drinking at the Nana Backpackers Hostel in 2024.
2: 1 year in prison or a maximum fine of $1,600. These are the penalties the people allegedly responsible for the deadly methanol poisoning of six people in Laos could face. The parents of Melbourne teenagers Bianca Jones and Holly Bowles say the proposed changes are a slap in the face.
3: Again, I'll just reinforce that six people have lost their lives here. We think a proper judicial process needs to be seen through. Justice needs to be served. There are perpetrators still there in Laos who need to be brought to justice.
2: The charges include operating a business illegally and producing hazardous substances, carrying a maximum sentence of 1 year and a fine of $1,600. The Australian government has expressed disappointment at the outcome and has called Special Envoy on Methanol Deaths in Laos, Pablo Kang, to a meeting with DFAT. In a statement, Foreign Minister Penny Wong said the Australian government is deeply frustrated and bitterly disappointed that authorities in Laos are not pursuing the most serious charges in relation to the methanol poisoning deaths of Australian citizens Holly Bowles and Bianca Jones. The Prime Minister and I have asked Mr. Kang to travel to Laos today to convey the Australian government's objections and reinforce our expectations for an investigation that delivers justice for Holly, Bianca and the other victims of the methanol poisoning. Bianca Jones and Holly Bowles died after a methanol poisoning incident at the Nana Backpackers Hostel in Vang Vien in November 2024. They were both 19. The teenagers were among six people killed alongside two Danish women, one American man and a British woman.
4: We're just saying now, don't go to Laos, because the girls' lives they actually don't mean anything over there, and it's absolutely disgraceful. And to think that they were in a hostel and they were feeling safe in that hostel, and then this happens, I would just warn parents and I'd warn people, don't go over there. It's not worth it.
2: The Australian government has repeatedly offered federal police assistance with the investigation, but Laos authorities have rejected the offer. Crystal Wu, Sky News.
0: High-voltage BHP workers in WA's Pilbara region have voted to authorise stoppages after failing to reach a deal for better pay and working conditions with the mining giant. As Kira Hain reports, it follows the region's first mining strike in decades.
5: Hours after less than 100 workers at BHP's Port Hedland operations walked off the job, those responsible for keeping the lights on have voted to do the same. 97.5% of unionised high-voltage workers will undergo work stoppages ranging from 30 minutes to 24 hours, calling for equal pay for equal work. The vote follows the first iron ore strike seen in the Pilbara this century.
6: They do not want to continue to see inequality in their workplace. Equality is what they want, a level playing field.
7: A Sparky here at Port Hedland should earn more, not less, than a worker in Perth.
5: Unionised workers typically earning around $200,000 down tools for 8 hours after 9 failed meetings with BHP. The action was expected to cost the mining giant up to $126 million a day in lost exports and the state government $7 million in lost royalties.
8: We don't underplay the significance of this sort of strike action in the Pilbara. Clearly, the unions were setting out to cause more disruption than what occurred. The companies involved have had to throw significant resources at yesterday to ensure people's safety and to ensure operations continue.
5: The two parties will return to the negotiating table on July 21st. BHP says it made contingencies to ensure operations continued, including hiring non-union workers. It's understood there were no significant disruptions as 7 ships were loaded at the world's largest bulk export port.
0: When we come back, protests erupt in Ukraine over the dismissal of a popular defence minister.
9: Sky News. We'll be back after this short break.

0: Disgraced former New South Wales MP Daryl Maguire, who is also the ex-boyfriend of former Premier Gladys Berejiklian, has been found guilty over a fraudulent cash for visas scheme. Tiffany Genders is in Sydney with the latest.
1: Daryl Maguire kept a straight face and refused to answer our questions as he left court with a criminal record. After a week of deliberations at 10 o'clock this morning, the jury returned a guilty verdict to a single count of conspiring to commit an offence. Now, Daryl Maguire had a seat in New South Wales Parliament for almost 20 years, and it was during his long-serving stint as the member for Wagga Wagga that the courts found he was involved in this cash for visas scheme. As part of that rort, false employment information was given to the Department of Immigration, and that allowed Chinese nationals to live here in Australia. Now, this fraudulent scheme was, of course, exposed in the now infamous ICAC hearing that also lifted the lid on Daryl Maguire's secret love affair with former Premier Gladys Berejiklian. Today, the 67-year-old's fall from grace was complete, already corrupt and now a crook. The jury's found you were being dodgy, Daryl. Do you accept the verdict?
2: Just do it in the morning.
1: Daryl Maguire will be sentenced later this year. He has always denied any...

0: wrongdoing. So we will watch this space for an appeal.
1: Ukraine's government is facing political turmoil after firing a popular defence minister. Protesters in Kyiv and other cities are demanding the reappointment of Mykhailo Fedorov.
2: This is coming at a critical juncture in this war. Russia is clearly in escalation mode. Ukraine is in this desperate race for new air defence supplies. And this decision by President Zelensky to let go his defence minister, a very popular figure, Mykhailo Fedorov, has only been in the job 6 months, but he's seen as a bit of a technological whiz. He's credited with the expansion of Ukraine's drone program, with the big success they've seen over recent months in terms of deep and mid strikes, attacking Russia's oil infrastructure, the effort ongoing at the moment to isolate Crimea, and the improvement of Ukraine's fortunes on the front line. This decision has really touched a nerve, I think, among the people. We're seeing protests not only in Kyiv, but in other parts of Ukraine as well. People calling for him to be reinstated, very worried about where this leaves the war effort. This is the guy also, by the way, who convinced Elon Musk to shut down Starlink for the Russians, which was something that, caused a lot of problems for the Russians back in the winter and early spring. So why is this happening? Well, President Zelensky said that he wants unity between the defense ministry and the military. It seems that Fedorov has clashed to some degree with the top levels of the military establishment. But I think the feeling on the streets is that people haven't really had a full explanation. That, again, is why this has touched a nerve. But a critical juncture in this war, we're seeing these missile attacks going up. And I think this is going to lead to questions not only within Ukraine, but among its allies as well.
1: A former Italian motorway boss has been sentenced to 12 years in prison over a bridge collapse in Genoa. 43 people were killed when a motorway bridge collapsed in a rainstorm during peak holiday season. Giovanni Castellucci was among 57 people on trial over the disaster. 32 were convicted in full, while others faced sentences up to 11 years. About 400 people were in the courtroom at the time of the sentencing. Several major weather events are ravaging parts of the US. Some areas in Texas are facing massive flooding, while millions of people in other parts of the country are seeing orange skies and poor air quality.
3: Flash flood emergencies issued across South Central Texas Thursday, as large and potentially deadly flood waves surged down the Guadalupe and Pedernales rivers, threatening the same area devastated by last year's July 4th floods that killed more than 130 people, including 25 girls, two counselors, and Camp Mystic's executive director.
4: I hope I'm high enough, and I hope there's not too much damage, because this is insane.
3: Some areas of Texas got about a year's worth of rain in 3 days. Officials say water rescues are ongoing. As of Wednesday, more than 75 people had been rescued, according to the Texas governor. Thousands are under evacuation orders, while others are being told to shelter in place. Power outages are also mounting, and forecasters warn the danger is not done.
5: We have a moderate rain falling right now. There could be another 10 inches of rain. There could be another 15 inches of rain. What might be coming next is very concerning.
3: Meanwhile, millions in the Midwest and Northeast are seeing air quality alerts from smoke drifting over the U.S. amid wildfires in Canada and Minnesota. The poor conditions could linger until Friday, hitting major metro areas in the East.
6: We do have extreme heat and air quality coexisting at the same time, that creates kind of a 1-2 punch for people for extra impacts. And so that's why we're particularly concerned about this one.
1: King Charles is backing the Three Lions to rise again, joking, "It's a good day to drown a few sorrows." As England wallows, Argentina is looking forward to an historic World Cup final against Spain in New Jersey. Alex Thomas is there ahead of Monday's final.
7: Just 4 days remaining at this year's World Cup, and only two teams still in with a chance of lifting the trophy. And while we look forward to a fascinating contest between world champions Argentina and European champions Spain, England head back to Miami, where they beat Norway for a bronze medal final against France. The English press having their say on the disappointing defeat to Argentina, who came back from one goal down with less than 5 minutes on the clock, thanks to some Lionel Messi magic. Wonderball was the headline on the front of the Sun, which kind of summed things up. rather taking the mickey out of the Oasis song that England players and fans have been singing to each other after each victory until that semi-final loss. King Charles, though, having his own words of commiseration.
8: Maybe it's a good day to drown a few sorrows.
7: His Royal Highness later having his say on social media, posting on X commiserations to Harry Kane and the team. While you three Lions may be licking your wounds today, you remain the pride of a nation and will rise again. Understandably, a very different mood amongst Argentina fans. We've seen scenes of celebrations from across the globe, and a short hop from here in New Jersey across the Hudson River, they took over Times Square in Manhattan.
9: We suffered, but then we were euphoric for the two goals. And, it's a typical Argentinian game.
10: Actually, this game is, like, bigger than the World Cup in Qatar. Yeah. Beating England in the semi-finals is a dream come true.
7: So, a huge match in prospect Monday morning Australian time here at the New York, New Jersey Stadium, more commonly known as the MetLife Stadium, when Argentina take on Spain for that World Cup trophy. The New York mayor, Zoran Mamdani, has proved himself to be a football fan at this tournament, and he's had his say on the final.
11: Everyone I root for has lost. So I feel like whoever I say is going to lose at this point. I'm excited. I'm going to say the classic politician answer. Excited for a good game.
7: Spain are already in this area getting ready for the title match, and there was a concern when their superstar, the Barcelona teenager Lamine Yamal, sat out the latest training session. His thigh was heavily strapped. Spain say it was no problem and also played down concerns it was anything to do with the bad air quality in the area caused by the smoke from Canadian wildfires blowing down across the border. It's only a 6 to 8 hour drive away, lifting the air quality index to 119, an orange alert, urging authorities to tell people to stay indoors if they're sensitive to bad air. Meteorologists say it will blow over and rain will disperse it before that final gets started. Alex Thomas, Sky News, New Jersey.
1: 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Here's Sky News weather meteorologist Marina Newman with the latest forecast.
12: Another day of rainfall across the east, high of 18 degrees in Sydney, 15 in Canberra, likely feeling cooler as we have southerly air pushing in, keeping temperatures feeling even cooler, especially with that rainfall, still targeting both the Gold Coast and Brisbane, plus ongoing showers and dropping temperatures across Perth. Can't rule out the chance for a few additional thunderstorms, which will continue into the weekend.
1: When we come back, what's behind Donald Trump's latest claims of election interference? The US president alleging China didn't want him to be president again.
13: Sky News will be back after this short break.

0: Sky News will be back after this short break. Live with Tom Connell, this is Afternoon Agenda.
1: Good to have your company on the program. These are our top stories. Liberal MP Moira Deeming set to finally be disendorsed by her party. The meeting underway in just a few hours. Sorry we let you down. The Telstra boss apologises for a mass outage, but we talked to an expert who warned the telco about the potential network outage.
2: And we fell short of what people rightly expect from us.
1: Former cyclist Rowan Dennis pleads guilty to driving while disqualified.
3: Many of whom killed.
1: And Donald Trump reignites his claims of election interference, saying that China didn't want him to be president again.
3: The People's Republic of China carried out what is believed to be the largest compromise of election data in history.
1: The Victorian Liberal Party executive will meet today to determine the political future of MP Moira Deeming. State political reporter Georgie Dickerson is in Melbourne. So, Georgie, when will this happen and how certain is her future?
4: 2.5 hours' time, Tom, at 5.30 this afternoon, the state executive of the Liberal Party is going to be meeting in Melbourne to discuss disendorsing Liberal candidate Moira Deeming. Of course, the state executive will vote on the matter and they need three-quarters of that executive to vote in favour of disendorsing her for that to go ahead. As for how it got to this situation, it's really been years of turmoil within the Liberal Party and Moira Deeming, but specifically this case. It occurred on the 23rd of May this year when Moira Deeming attended a community event. Also at this community event was former Liberal leader Matthew Guy. Now, she has alleged that Matthew Guy has assaulted her. Police have investigated that and we've seen the CCTV and they have found that no offence had occurred. Now, Matthew Guy had demanded an apology from Moira Deeming, as had the opposition leader Jess Wilson. She had refused to give an apology. She'd also launched court action a fortnight ago to stop the meeting and delay the meeting of the state executive going ahead, but late on Wednesday she dropped that court case. Now, she's also put a 12-page statement to the party's executive essentially pleading her case as to why she shouldn't be disendorsed by the party, saying and urging them to make up their own minds when they vote. Here's what Jane Hume had to say on the matter earlier today.
5: That's the decision for the Administrative Committee of the Victorian Division. I think they're meeting today to make that decision. Moira was given the opportunity to apologise. She chose not to. That's now a decision in the hands of the Administrative Committee, the organisational wing of the party, and that's the way it should be.
4: It was back in 2023 when Moira Deeming had attended a rally that was gatecrashed by neo-Nazis. This was one of the first issues that she had had within the party. She was expelled from the parliamentary party by the former opposition leader, John Pesutto. She then successfully sued John Pesutto for defamation, and that ultimately resulted in his resignation. And now we have this issue. Where I also asked the Deputy Premier on the internal politics that have been playing out within the Liberal Party.
6: The Liberal Party have always been focused on themselves, and that is what's playing out again with Moira and John Pesutto and Matthew Guy and Jess Wilson. They are a very divided party.
4: So, Tom, that meeting at 5.30 today, we haven't had it confirmed yet if Moira Deeming will actually be attending in person. She could potentially be attending in person, but we'll certainly be trying to speak to the opposition leader, Jess Wilson, once that meeting wraps up.
1: Georgie, thank you. You'll be all over it. Well, Telstra has admitted a design flaw and software update that caused its clocks to reset was behind last week's major network outage. The phone giant says its controls were not good enough as its CEO has fronted a Senate inquiry in Canberra. Senior reporter Matt Taylor is following the story and joins us now. Matt, Telstra calls it unacceptable. It almost sounds a bit like the old Y2K, everything reset this time to 2006.
7: Exactly. Not 1999 to 2000, but 2006. Some fiery scenes, Tom, at that Senate inquiry. The Telstra CEO just wrapping up and leaving, but Telstra saying that an undocumented design change and a software update was responsible for last week's bungle that reset that Telstra network clock back to 2006 and caused that network outage. The Telstra CEO, along with other executives from the phone giant, appearing before that Senate inquiry and apologising once again to the nation.
8: Last week,
2: Telstra let Australians down. We let our customers down. We let the community down. And we fell short of what people rightly expect from us. For this, I am deeply sorry.
7: Says that the bungle happened when technicians were trying to rectify and upgrade some of its hardware. They say that the error occurred when they restored power after replacing a faulty chassis on one of three network servers that keep the overall network in sync. Telstra also saying that additional software and an update there that would have stopped the reset had not been applied to a design change, and it was never written down by maintenance crews as well. So people, when they went to do those repairs, had no knowledge of the changes that had been made.
2: The team carrying out the maintenance work followed the correct procedures. However, when the device was repowered, a GPS card within it did not operate as expected. We now believe this occurred because of an intentional design change that had previously been made to the equipment to fix an earlier fault. That design change had not been properly documented, which meant the maintenance team was not aware of the way the device would behave when restarted.
7: Sometimes fire exchange. Take a look at this between Sarah Hanson-Young and the Telstra CEO about whether or not this could have all been avoided.
2: If I can just add one more piece to it. When it comes to timing...
8: So it's deficient?
2: Only if it's used in a certain way, just to be clear. So...
8: Well, millions of people have gone without mobile coverage and mass chaos across the country.
2: Like, absolutely, I'm not disputing, definitely not disputing what happened was unacceptable.
8: Perhaps the advice from the manufacturer and the warning from the manufacturer, if it had been heeded, we wouldn't be in this situation.
2: Yes, as we've acknowledged, if we had documented the design change or if we had made the software update, this outage may not have occurred.
7: Telstra also saying that 604 000 calls failed during the outage, but about 58,000 were attempted or made on the network during the time that it was down. Tom, back to you.
1: Matt, thank you. Just taking you live. We've got the Australian Media and Communications Authority, known as ACMA, taking questions on this outage. Let's have a listen in.
9: Has been about the reliability of mobile networks. And so that bill does enable the minister to make those sorts of rules, and then we would be empowered to enforce them.
8: Have you given the minister advice as to what types of reliability standards are needed to actually give Australians the confidence that when they pick up their mobile phone, it'll work? Because these companies clearly aren't prioritising that.
9: I think that would be a policy matter. We haven't provided advice, but I don't know whether
8: Has the government sought advice from the regulator as to what powers you might need?
9: Not at this stage, because the bill is still before the Senate.
8: Yes, but if the government wants to do this, surely they're getting their advice from the people who they need to enforce it.
9: As I mentioned earlier, we have a wide range of powers already that we could use, but those standards have not been set at this point in time. Mm-hmm. We are also talking to the custodian with the what we call the Rec 18 review, which you're familiar with, which is where we think there are some gaps in our powers. And one of the key areas that we've put forward to the custodian is, it sounds minor, but it's really important for us, is substantiation notices. So rather than us going to Telstra and saying, here's a 521 notice, here are all this information we want, and us trying to anticipate what we're going to need, we could then go to Telstra and say, you substantiate to us and provide evidence that you are compliant with the law. Mm. We think that would be faster and more effective, and it's a power that other regulators have.
8: ASIC has that power.
1: Delving a bit into the power regulators maybe needing more in the wake of this outage, which first big one for Telstra, but obviously follows what happened to Optus as well. Olympic cyclist Rowan Dennis has appeared in the Adelaide Magistrates Court after being caught driving on a disqualified licence. Adelaide reporter Monique Vanderhaiden joins us with the details. Mon, he's pleaded guilty.
4: Yeah, he has, Tom. The 36-year-old had been banned from driving after being handed a suspended sentence following the events which led to the death of his Olympian wife, Melissa Hoskins, who died following an incident outside the family's home in Medindi in Adelaide's northern suburbs back in December 2023, where she was tragically struck by a ute of which Mr Dennis was behind the wheel. Now, Mr Dennis in 2024 went on to plead guilty to an aggravated charge of creating a likelihood of harm. And as a result, he was put on a good behaviour bond for 2 years. And importantly here, had his licence disqualified for 5 years. That was backdated to December 2023. But last month, South Australian police, they found Mr Dennis behind the wheel of a car with two children on board as passengers. As a result, his car was then impounded for 28 days. And now today, we have seen him appear in the Adelaide Magistrates Court, where he has pled guilty to driving on that disqualified licence just 2.5 years after the death of his wife, Ms. Hoskins, a renowned track and road cyclist in her own right. But Tom, this matter has now been elevated up to the district's court. So Mr. Dennis, he'll be back in court again come September.
1: Mon, thank you. US President Donald Trump has accused China of hacking and stealing the data of tens of millions of American voters. The commander-in-chief linked the accusations to the 2020 election and also made a plea for Congress to pass the Save America Act in time for the November midterms. Washington correspondent Jonathan Kersley reports.
10: This was a primetime bombshell claim.
3: The People's Republic of China carried out what is believed to be the largest compromise of election data.
10: China has been hacking voter data.
3: 220 million U.S. voter files. That information includes names, addresses, phone numbers, political party preferences, and other sensitive data that would be needed to register to vote. This data loss presents an unprecedented election security nightmare.
10: Tens of millions of Americans from 18 American states, evidence outlined in pages of files now published online. The president said this was a campaign of influence with an intent to make Donald Trump lose the 2020 election.
3: The reason they wanted me to lose is because they knew I was wise to them, charged them billions and billions of dollars worth of tariffs.
10: And the president claimed other forces were at work and he was kept in the dark about it all.
3: Members of the deep state, very, very famous group of people, in many cases, in our intelligence agency worked to actively suppress and downplay information about the extent of China's sinister election meddling, covering it up from both the president and the American people. They did not inform Congress. In fact, all they kept saying is, this is the most secure election in the history of our country.
10: The election integrity address also dotted with more claims Donald Trump was the victim.
3: China's activities even included an attempt to manufacture illegal ballots for Joe Biden. Documents show that during this period, dozens of significant CIA and NSA reports about China's election targeting were kept out of the presidential briefing.
10: And he sowed more seeds of doubt about America's election integrity.
3: Dead people are listed and active on the voter rolls, and yet we still have elections with no voter ID, no proof of citizenship, and tens of millions of ballots floating aimlessly through the mail.
10: In his address here at the White House, President Trump didn't offer much criticism of China's Communist Party that he accused of hacking and stealing the voter information of tens of millions of Americans. But there is a reason President Trump is talking about this now.
3: We have very important elections coming up. We want those elections to be honest. Congress must pass the Save America Act. How easy is that to do unless you want to cheat?
10: November's midterms will decide the balance of power on Capitol Hill and shape the final 2 years of the presidency of Donald J. Trump.
3: Our elections were left vulnerable to being rigged and stolen, and the trust of the American people was lost. This cannot be allowed to continue.
10: Jonathan Kersley, Sky News at the White House.
1: Bit of reaction back home to this. Senator Ralph Babetz tweeted, the men and women involved in covering up the stolen 2020 election should be executed. Pretty out there, even for him, who puts some pretty out there stuff there. All right, when we come back after the break, we'll speak to an expert who warned Telstra ahead of last week's outage. Plus, the parents of two Melbourne backpackers who died of methanol poisoning in Laos have expressed their disappointment and anger over the charges being laid.
0: Sky News will be back after this short break.

0: Welcome back. All eyes on Telstra today as they're giving an explanation of just how this network outage occurred. The explanation has been that when there was a standard software update, one of the servers in question actually updated back to 2006, and that caused the calamity to fail. So how does this happen with such a big, important network in Australia? Joining me live now is Professor Alison Keeley, Director of the Innovative Planet Research Institute at Swinburne University. Thanks very much for your time. Look, I'm not going to pretend to be an expert. You are. I mean, it almost sounds like a version of Y2K, such a rudimentary issue. We knew so much about, you know, avoiding the dates being the wrong way around back then. How has this occurred 26 years later?
1: Yeah, it's almost exactly the same principle of a rollover time associated with GPS that we're suffering from. It should be documented. It's a known problem, not really a problem. It's a known issue with the way in which GPS transmits time.
0: What have you made of the Telstra explanation? I mean, they're saying they should have done better on this, but how avoidable should this have been? From what you've heard on how they say it happened and then it was allowed to, continue to be an issue for so many hours.
1: Yeah, it flags an issue in terms of the resilience of critical infrastructure like telecommunications. It was known, they're aware of what the problem could have been, but it doesn't seem there were systems in place to handle the downward cascade and effects of that failure.
0: You actually approached Telstra, I believe, early this year, talking about this very issue. It's what's known as a timekeeping server, so the part that tells the whole system what the time is. What were you raising and what was the response from Telstra?
1: We were raising the issue of a vulnerability for critical infrastructure around time synchronization that relies on a single point of failure like GPS time. And we were looking at critical infrastructure sectors being able to find ways to be less vulnerable. Telstra's response was lukewarm, but I think they were thinking at the time that the systems they had in place as backups and alternatives were sufficient.
0: So they know this is a potential issue, but when you said you need to pay attention to this, they sort of said, thanks, we've got this, we're a big company, we've got our backup systems.
1: Yeah, and it's often something that happens at the operational level. So people at the operational level are dealing with these kinds of problems. And often that is what doesn't go documented into a risk management plan for the overall organization.
0: Is it a surprise in particular, given the very well publicised issues with Optus, that a company the size of Telstra didn't go, right, what are our vulnerabilities? Let's go over them again. Let's double check them. Let's see if we really are bulletproof.
1: Yeah, that's always a surprise to me. But it does flag again the issue of how are we stress testing these systems.
0: So can this something related, you had the warning earlier this year. What would your next warning be for a telco? Are there still big, relatively obvious vulnerabilities like this in Australia?
1: I think so. I think what we're seeing here is the tip of the iceberg for systems to fail in this way. And what concerns me most is the idea that there is these interconnected dependencies across all of them, like transport and financial systems. And that's where the worry comes in, is how do we get these infrastructure sectors to build these risk management plans, stress test them so that they're actually able to deal with, you know, short, mid and long term events.
0: All right. Well, you gave the warning earlier this year. There's another one, Alison Keeley. Appreciate your time today. Thank you. Well, Pauline Hanson has made unfounded allegations that people of the Muslim faith are moving to Australia so they can exploit the NDIS. The claim was made on a podcast with controversial British nationalist Tommy Robinson.
2: Kicking back with the hard right.
3: I have the great pleasure of meeting a lady I've looked up to for years.
4: You've never given up yourself.
2: Pauline Hanson and convicted felon Tommy Robinson shower each other in praise.
3: And you're hopefully on your way to glory.
4: Well, I have to. Because if I'm going on the way to glory, Australia's going to be in glory too.
2: Taking her stance against Islamic immigration to a new level, the One Nation leader airs this baseless claim.
5: A lot of people come into Australia purely for the welfare system or to get on our NDIS.
3: Is there any way of finding out the nationality of those people or the origin of countries?
5: A lot of them are ripping the system off who are a lot from the Muslim areas.
6: She better bring the receipts on that because there's so many things you can claim, but there's things you've got to prove.
2: Senator Hanson vowing that if One Nation formed a government...
5: I've said it because I'll stop people.
2: ...the One Nation leader airs this baseless claim.
5: A lot of...

0: Hansen is unapologetic.
1: And Pauline Hanson wants to sit down with criminal, racist thugs and then import that into Australia.
2: As Pauline Hanson holidayed in Italy, cracks have opened up at home. Her senator, Malcolm Roberts, faces a call to resign for peddling online conspiracy theories, and the party's star recruit, Barnaby Joyce, has been forced to deny a rift at the top.
3: Pauline's doing a great job as the leader. We're good mates. We talk all the time.
2: A circle of mates under growing scrutiny. Cameron Redden, Sky News, Canberra.
4: The Australian government has requested its special envoy travel to Laos after expressing bitter disappointment with the outcome of an investigation into methanol poisoning. Bianca Jones and Holly Bowles were fatally poisoned with methanol while drinking at Banana Backpackers Hostel in 2024.
5: 1 year in prison or a maximum fine of $1,600. These are the penalties the people allegedly responsible for the deadly methanol poisoning of six people in Laos could face. The parents of Melbourne teenagers Bianca Jones and Holly Bowles say the proposed changes are a slap in the face.
6: Again, I'll just reinforce that six people have lost their lives here. We think a proper judicial process needs to be seen through. Justice needs to be served. There are perpetrators still there in Laos who need to be brought to justice.
5: The charges include operating a business illegally and producing hazardous substances, carrying a maximum sentence of 1 year and a fine of $1,600. The Australian government has expressed disappointment at the outcome and has called Special Envoy on Methanol Deaths in Laos, Pablo Kang, to a meeting with DFAT. In a statement, Foreign Minister Penny Wong said the Australian government is deeply frustrated and bitterly disappointed that authorities in Laos are not pursuing the most serious charges in relation to the methanol poisoning deaths of Australian citizens Holly Bowles and Bianca Jones. The Prime Minister and I have asked Mr. Kang to travel to Laos today to convey the Australian government's objections and reinforce our expectations for an investigation that delivers justice for Holly, Bianca and the other victims of the methanol poisoning. Bianca Jones and Holly Bowles died after a methanol poisoning incident at the Nana Backpackers Hostel in Vang Vien in November 2024. They were both 19. The teenagers were among six people killed alongside two Danish women, one American man and a British woman.
7: We're just saying now, don't go to Laos because the girls' lives they actually don't mean anything over there, and it's absolutely disgraceful. And to think that they were in a hostel and they were feeling safe in that hostel, and then this happens, I would just warn parents and I'd warn people, don't go over there. It's not worth it.
5: The Australian government has repeatedly offered federal police assistance with the investigation, but Laos authorities have rejected the offer. Crystal Wu, Sky News.
4: High-voltage BHP workers in WA's Pilbara region have voted to authorise stoppages. That's after failing to reach a deal for better pay and working conditions with the mining giant. As Kira Hain reports, it follows the region's first mining strike in three decades.
8: Hours after less than 100 workers at BHP's Port Hedland operations walked off the job, those responsible for keeping the lights on have voted to do the same. 97.5% of unionised high-voltage workers will undergo work stoppages ranging from 30 minutes to 24 hours, calling for equal pay for equal work. The vote follows the first iron ore strike seen in the Pilbara this century.
9: They do not want to continue to see inequality in their workplace. Equality is what they want, a level playing field.
10: A sparky here at Port Hedland should earn more, not less, than a worker in Perth.
8: Unionised workers typically earning around $200,000 down tools for 8 hours after 9 failed meetings with BHP. The action was expected to cost the mining giant up to $126 million a day in lost exports and the state government $7 million in lost royalties.
11: We don't underplay the significance of this sort of strike action in the Pilbara. Clearly, the unions were setting out to cause more disruption.

0: disruption than what occurred. The companies involved have had to throw significant resources at yesterday to ensure people's safety and to ensure operations continue.
1: The two parties will return to the negotiating table on July 21st. BHP says it made contingencies to ensure operations continued, including hiring non-union workers. It's understood there were no significant disruptions as seven ships were loaded at the world's largest bulk export port.
2: When we come back, the US deploys sea drones for the first time during its war in the Middle East. We'll talk to a manufacturer about how much these are going to be used by Australia.
3: Sky News will be back after this short break.

0: Here's the top stories we're following this hour. Moira Deeming, she's set to be disendorsed by the Liberal Party in Victoria within hours. She's dropped her legal bid, just hoping the party wants to keep her now. Telstra bosses have been grilled over the telco's failure, admitting it was a system design flaw that caused that major outage. Donald Trump has again claimed interference in the 2020 presidential election. In a primetime address, he says China did not want him re-elected. The US Navy has deployed unmanned surface vessels, also known as sea drones, to strike an Iranian naval base this week. It's the first time the US has used this type of drone in its combat operations. Joining me live now is OCEAS Senior Executive Robert Bresniak, who has expert in this type of craft. The one that got all these headlines, and thanks for your time, I should say, was this strike on a submarine and port. It's been described as basically like a speedboat, but with a payload on it. Is that what it would look like as it approaches its target?
1: Yeah, that's right. Thanks for having me, Tom. The vessel that was used, according to the footage and the announcements from US CENTCOM, was a drone by a company called Saronic, and their small vessel called Corsair. There are different categories of uncrewed surface vessels or sea drones or robot boats. The particular one used in the footage on screen there is a vessel that can move at high speed and carry a payload that allows it to strike a target. They've been popularized, if you will, from the use by Ukraine in the Ukraine conflict with Russia. The Ukrainians have used them to very good effect, really enabling Ukraine to push the Russian naval fleet out of the Black Sea without a navy of their own. What we're seeing here is the US adopting the same sort of vessel in their operations in Iran. And it's interesting to note that it's the first time the US has used this sort of vessel in a strike mission. There are different kinds of uncrewed surface vessels, and this strike is just one kind of vessel, like aerial systems they can be used for surveillance and reconnaissance. Here we've got a strike example, and also for payload in contested supply scenarios or carrying shipping containers used for distributed missile launch at sea.
0: So has it taken the US a bit longer to embrace this as much? Obviously, Iran is not used to being necessarily the dominant force, especially from a Navy point of view. So, you know, this asymmetrical warfare appeals to it, whereas the US is used to saying, we've got the biggest and the best we can strike from anywhere. Why would we go with these, you know, drones, these small-style drones? Has it taken a while for the US to know that even though you're the biggest, this can still be the best way of striking the enemy?
1: There might be a bit of that. I think that the Ukrainians have really shown the effectiveness, the asymmetrical effectiveness of USVs, uncrewed surface vessels. What we're seeing is that there is a rising threat for allies and partners around the world. The threat's growing quicker than budgets and shipbuilding, traditional shipbuilding, will allow. And modular, relatively cheap, attritable sea drones or uncrewed surface vessels is a way to fill that gap. The company that, from the footage that we've seen, Saronic, is a recently founded company, 2022. There are now many companies around the world offering different capabilities, and navies all around the world, Australia included, are looking at what they can do to supplement their traditional fleet with uncrewed systems. The trend is very much towards a teamed environment where uncrewed systems are operating together with the traditional platforms, offering extended reach, additional capability, and taking people out of harm's way where they can, allowing them to reserve their people for the highest value, most important jobs they've got.
0: What about defending that? Because you're going to have, see, smaller militaries, even terror groups, suddenly the cost of being able to have that type of weapon is so much lower. Is that getting harder and harder to defend as well?
1: Well, absolutely. And that's definitely one of the trends that we're seeing with aerial, uncrewed aerial, is that the defence, the counter-drone measures are not keeping up. And that's why I think they're really popular at the moment in uncrewed surface vessels at sea and aerial, because the counter systems, the counter measures, aren't there yet. And that really is an asymmetrical tool that navies and non-state actors all around the world will look to employ. Eventually, countermeasures will catch up. They always do. But for the time being, they offer a real asymmetric advantage, and navies all around the world are looking to capitalise.
0: And your company involved in a few things, long-range surveillance and also border protection. I mean, I remember getting to Canberra, and at that stage, a lot of boats, asylum seeker boats, were coming to Canberra, and the explanation was, you know, if you put a certain number to sea, you just can't possibly be able to surveil them all. I guess the game's changed even since then, because these surveillance vessels can be out there for months, unmanned, powered by solar powered essentially, and never needing a break.
1: Yeah, that's right. So traditionally at sea, it's been very hard to provide awareness or data or surveillance at sea over wide maritime domains. Australia's got the third largest exclusive economic zone in the world, and surveilling that is a really big challenge. Uncrewed vessels like the one that OCS produces offer a way to do that in a really game-changing manner, in that they can go to sea for months at a time. They don't require fuel or people, and they can provide that surveillance back to a command center that can monitor what's coming into our exclusive economic zone, into our borders. And that's why they're popular with the Australian government, why Australian governments employed them, and why governments around the world are looking to do something very similar wherever they've got maritime environments that they're looking to monitor.
0: Very busy area right now, Robert Bresnahan. Appreciate your time today. Thank you.
1: My absolute pleasure. Thanks for having me, Tom.
0: Well, Donald Trump has launched a global anti-left-wing campaign. The White House says the program aims to eradicate a violent ideology that targets police, civilians, and the very foundations of free societies. Marco Rubio made clear this is a struggle of good versus evil.
2: This is a distinctive and unique evil. It has always been driven by a hatred, above all else, a hatred for civilization itself. It is a revolt of the worst against the best. It may wear various different slogans and ideologies across place and time. They can call themselves anti-capitalist, or anti-imperialist, or communist, or anarchist, or Marxist, but the fundamental character is always the same. It's always the same. It is a poisonous resentment.
0: The Secretary of State convened more than 60 global leaders to take part in the Trump administration's latest endeavour. Keir Starmer has defended his record as Prime Minister in his final television interview before leaving Downing Street next week. In a trip to Kyiv, the UK Labour leader declared he believes Ukraine will win the war against Russia, and he was leaving the top job with pride.
3: Keir Starmer arriving in Kyiv at dawn. This his final day as Labour leader, and this his final foreign trip as PM. A leader often more comfortable on the world stage than the one back home, choosing to spend his last big moment in the Ukrainian capital for a final embrace with his close friend and ally, President Zelensky. Here to pledge more fighter jets for the front line and reassure Zelensky that while his time in office may be over, the UK's support for Ukraine is not.
4: What's your message to President Zelensky as you prepare to stand down?
5: The UK commitment to Ukraine will not waver. We will be there for as long as it takes and a long time afterwards.
4: So, PM, you've always said recently that you will not offer advice to your successor.
5: No.
4: But have you had assurances from him?
5: Well, I would not have said what I said to President Zelensky, which is really important, if I wasn't confident about what I was saying.
4: You also said something you haven't said before today. You said you now believe Ukraine can win this war. You haven't said that before.
5: I believe Ukraine will win this war. What they've shown is that it's not just the size of your army, it's how you fight a modern conflict. And so they are probably the most effective fighting machine in Europe.
4: Yeah,
5: that is what, 4.5 years. So they will win this conflict.
4: As you hand on the baton, you believe that you set Andy Burnham up to win the next general election, and part of the next phase of this administration's success is your success.
5: I hope so. We've built the foundation for this now, and Labour can go on and win that election. I think we'll go on and win that election. I'm proud to hand over the party in good shape to Andy Burnham, hand over the country in good shape to Andy Burnham.
4: That was Keir Starmer's final interview in office, and it was not one he wanted to give, because this is a Prime Minister who wanted to go on for one full term, or perhaps more. Instead, he's been forced out by his party just 2 years into the job on the back of a series of unforced errors, a rising Reform Party, and a terrible set of local election results. For a leader who admits he hates to lose, it must be painful. But Starmer used these final days to set out what he sees as his legacy and show us his far more personal side as he ends his political career.
3: On Monday, Starmer stands down as Prime Minister and returns to what he calls the most important job, being a husband and a dad. A hugely successful election winner who struggled in office, Starmer will hope history will judge him more kindly than his party did.
0: When we come back, we'll have all the latest in sport, including the Panthers' Nathan Cleary dodges punishment after a dangerous tackle.
6: Sky News will be back after this short break.

0: The Victorian government has put forward a new pay deal for teachers. The proposal would see salaries increase by up to 28.3% over the next 4 years, including 12.7% in October. It equates to a pay rise of about $3,000 a month for teachers when the full deal comes into effect. The offer has been suggested as staff prepare to strike on Thursday.
1: I would encourage the union leadership to put this offer to teachers, to staff, to give them the opportunity to look at the details and in turn too, to consider the impact as well on students and parents for any disruption that may be caused by further industrial action.
2: The union described the last agreement as really good and indeed signed it and delivered it to its members. This agreement builds on that. This is a watershed agreement. This is a $5 billion investment in our educators. I'm urging the union, call off the strike action, put this to a vote as soon as possible. Let's keep kids in school next Thursday.
0: The union is considering the deal, but has expressed frustration in the Allan government's handling of the process.
3: If the minister was dead set serious about supporting teachers, he would have made sure that there was a full and fair funding deal in place in Victoria a long, long time ago. We're an outlier when it comes to that compared to other states and territories, and it's not good enough that a Labor government that likes to call Victoria the education state hasn't done enough when it comes to funding our schools properly.
0: Time for a Fox Sports update now with Jared Pollard. And Jared, relief for Nathan Cleary at the judiciary.
4: Hey, Tom. Yeah, Panthers co-captain Cleary has escaped punishment after he was placed on report last night. He was placed on report in the first half of his side's 14-12 defeat to the Broncos after a dangerous throw on Broncos playmaker Ezra Mann. The tackle was deemed dangerous enough by the referee to warrant a report, but Cleary was not charged. Meantime, Rabbitohs coach Wayne Bennett has confirmed Alex Johnston will return after overcoming the calf injury, which kept him out for a fortnight. The record-breaking winger picked up the calf concern in their win over the Eels, but managed to play the full 80 minutes. Johnston did feature heavy strapping on his knee at training today, raising further questions about his fitness.
5: He's good. Yeah, no, he's good. He's had a couple of weeks off and and give the leg more time to recover because he had a calf problem. He didn't have it. It wasn't a knee, so. But he'll keep the knee strapped until the end of the season, I would think. But no, he's good.
4: Johnston and Cody Walker are the big names to return for South Sydney as they take on the Raiders in Canberra. Latrell Mitchell wasn't at training with Bennett, estimating he'll spend another 2 to 3 weeks on the sidelines. Richmond coach Adam Uze is hopeful Sam Lawler can build into the back end of the season as he gets set to make his return on Sunday against Hawthorn. Lawler hasn't played since suffering a partial Achilles tear in the lead-up to round 8. The top draft pick from 2024 has had an injury-interrupted start to his AFL career, but will get back out on the park this weekend.
6: It's pretty exciting for our footy club and the boys are up and about this morning. And he's done a power of work, so yeah, we're looking forward to getting him in there. He'll be on managed minutes, essentially, but to have him back out there for the remainder of the year will be really important for us. He'll spend his time forward and midfield, as he did at the start of the year. But like I said, just exciting to get him out there. And I know the expectations will be high, but for us, it'll be just about getting back going and enjoying himself. And then, like I said, 6 weeks of Sammy Lawler playing for our footy club is going to be really important.
4: Tigers haven't won a game since a round 11 win over Essendon and has just 2 wins for the season. Despite that, Uze maintains the 17th place Tigers are looking to shape the final series.
6: We can't make the finals, but we can shape it. So I know, we know what Hawthorn are playing for, whether it's top four, top six, wild card. Yeah, we want to put some of our players on under pressure and hope that we can spoil the party.
4: Tigers have ruled out young midfielder Josh Smiley for the rest of the season. He had been working towards a return from injury, but the club has decided to put him on ice for the remainder of the year. Well, a challenging start for the seven Australians in the field at the Open Championship at Royal Birkdale. Fresh from his runner-up finish at the Scottish Open, Minwoo Lee joined Lucas Herbert as the best of the Aussies on the opening day, with both finishing the day one at even par. And after a rare missed cut in his last start, Scotty Scheffler looks dialed in as the 2025 Open champion made a strong start to his title defence.
7: This is wide open. This is going to be beautiful. Class act, that man. Class act.
4: While Rory McIlroy had an up-and-down day, there's enough in his game to suggest he'll be a threat over the weekend, while little-known American Jackson Suber set the early pace on his first visit to Europe, let alone a links course. He's at 5-under to hold the outright lead by one stroke. We'll have all that and more over on Fox Sports News 500 tonight. Thanks, Tom.
0: So, thank you. When we come back after the break, well, we'll have more news for you. Indeed, I might have gone a little bit ahead of things. Here we go. Let's get to the next story. It is on sport. That's why I was a little bit confused. King Charles is backing the Three Lions to rise again, joking it's a good day to drown a few sorrows. As England wallows, Argentina is looking forward to an historic World Cup final against Spain in New Jersey. Alex Thomas is there ahead of Monday's final.
8: Just 4 days remaining at this year's World Cup and only two teams still in with a chance of lifting the trophy. And while we look forward to a fascinating contest between world champions Argentina and European champions Spain, England head back to Miami where they beat Norway for a bronze medal final against France. The English press having their say on the disappointing defeat to Argentina, who came back from one goal down with less than 5 minutes on the clock thanks to some Lionel Messi magic. Wonderball was the headline on the front of the Sun, which kind of summed things up. Rather taking the mickey out of the Oasis song that England players and fans have been singing to each other after each victory until that semi-final loss. King Charles, though, having his own words of commiseration.
9: Maybe it's a good day to drown a few sorrows.
8: His Royal Highness later having his say on social media, posting on X commiserations to Harry Kane and the team. While you three Lions may be licking your wounds today, you remain the pride of a nation and will rise again. Understandably, a very different mood amongst Argentina fans. We've seen scenes of celebrations from across the globe, and a short hop from here in New Jersey across the Hudson River, they took over Times Square in Manhattan.
10: We suffered, but then we were euphoric for the two goals, and it's a typical Argentinian game.
11: Actually, this game is like bigger than the World Cup in Qatar. Yeah. Beating England in the semi-finals is a dream come true.
8: So a huge match in prospect Monday morning Australian time here at the New York New Jersey Stadium, more commonly known as the MetLife Stadium, when Argentina take on Spain for that World Cup trophy. The New York mayor, Zoran Mamdani, has proved himself to be a football fan at this tournament, and he's had his say on the final.
12: Everyone I root for has lost. So I feel like whoever I say is going to lose at this point. I'm excited. I'm going to say the classic politician answer. Excited for a good game.
8: Spain are already in this area getting ready for the title match. And there was a concern when their superstar, the Barcelona teenager Lamine Yamal, sat out the latest training session. His thigh was heavily strapped. Spain say it was no problem and also played down concerns. It was anything to do with the bad air quality in the area caused by the smoke from Canadian wildfires blowing down across the border. It's only a 6 to 8 hour drive away, lifting the air quality index to 119, an orange alert, urging authorities to tell people to stay indoors if they're sensitive to bad air. Meteorologists say it will blow over and rain will disperse it before that final gets started. Alex Thomas, Sky News, New Jersey.
0: World Cup fever even on for those with an eye on history. A jersey worn by Brazilian soccer player Pelé in the 1958 FIFA World Cup has sold at auction for nearly $7 million Australian. Sotheby's receiving 10 bids from more than 5 bidders during its sports week in New York. It makes the item the second most valuable football shirt ever sold. The jersey previously sold for nearly $150,000 in 2004. So Fair bit of profit over 22 years. All right, when we come back, Papua New Guinea moves to appease China. That's after signing a treaty with Australia. They're now moving against a Taiwan trade mission. I'll tell you more in a moment.
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0: Live with Tom Connell, this is Afternoon Agenda.
1: Good to have your company on the program. These are our top stories. Moira Deeming set to be dumped as a Victorian Liberal candidate. The meeting is just an hour away. Telstra says sorry for a major outage, but there's a warning on vulnerabilities from an expert that this all could happen again.
2: I think what we're seeing here is the tip of the iceberg for systems to fail in this way.
1: Former cyclist Rowan Dennis pleads guilty to driving while disqualified.
3: Many of whom killed more than one.
1: And Donald Trump reignites his claims of election interference, saying China tried to stop him winning in 2020.
3: The People's Republic of China carried out what is believed to be the largest compromise of election data in history.
1: Well, just over an hour until the Victorian Liberal Party executives meet, and a lot of attention on this meeting. It's to determine if Moira Deeming should be removed as the candidate in the upcoming election. State political reporter Georgie Dickerson is in Melbourne for us. Georgie, of course, the election's in November. It's been a years-long saga, but really come to a head after these claims against Matthew Guy. How will this play out, and is there any hope from the Liberal side that there'll actually be an end to the division once this is actually sorted out?
4: Well, they're certainly hoping so, Tom. As you mentioned, just under 5 months to the state election. Internal divisions really needing to be stopped within the Liberal Party so they can show a united front ahead of November's state election. So the state executive of the Liberal Party will be meeting at 5:30 today, and that is when they will hold a vote to remove Moira Deeming as the pre-selected candidate for the Western Metro region in the upcoming state election. Now, three quarters of the party need to vote in favour of that for her to be removed from the party. And as you mentioned, it was all really stemmed from this incident that happened on the 23rd of May this year when Moira Deeming attended a community event. Also at that community event was Matthew Guy, and that is when she has alleged this assault has taken place, and ultimately police investigated and found that no offence had occurred. Now, Matthew Guy had demanded an apology from Moira Deeming. The opposition leader, Jess Wilson, had also asked for an apology, which has obviously never come. Now, the state executive was originally meant to meet a fortnight ago, but in a last-ditch attempt to have the meeting put on pause, Moira Deeming had launched this court action, and it was only on Wednesday night that she withdrew that court action, which is why the state executive can meet tonight. So it's certainly been an interesting and long process, and we asked Jane Hume about this today.
5: That's the decision for the administrative committee of the Victorian division. I think they're meeting today to make that decision. Moira was given the opportunity to apologise. She chose not to. That's now a decision in the hands of the administrative committee, the organisational wing of the party, and that's the way it should be.
4: It was also back in 2023 when Moira Deeming was expelled from the parliamentary party after she attended a rally that was gatecrashed by neo-Nazis. The former Liberal leader, John Pesutto, who was the Liberal leader back then, Moira Deeming eventually sued him for defamation and won that case. That is just another incident that has happened in Moira Deeming's time here in the Liberal Party. And I asked the Deputy Premier, Ben Carroll, on that today.
6: The Liberal Party have always been focused on themselves, and that is what's playing out again with Moira and John Pesutto and Matthew Guy and Jess Wilson. They are a very divided party.
4: So, Tom, just over an hour until the Liberal Party state executive do meet and the future of Moira Deeming will be determined.
1: Yes, Georgie, we'll stand by and hear exactly what has happened. Well, former world champion cyclist Rowan Dennis has pled guilty to driving while banned for 5 years over a crash that killed his wife. The 36-year-old was handed a suspended sentence last year. That was following an investigation into the events leading up to the death of his Olympian wife, Melissa Hoskins.
7: Olympic cyclist Rowan Dennis has pled guilty to driving while disqualified 2.5 years after the death of his wife, Melissa Hoskins. A renowned track and road cyclist in her own right, Ms. Hoskins died in December 2023 following an incident outside the couple's Mindindi home in Adelaide's northern suburbs where she was struck by a ute driven by Mr. Dennis. He was handed a suspended sentence in 2025 after pleading guilty to an aggravated charge of creating likelihood of harm, resulting in a good behaviour bond of 2 years and a 5-year loss of licence. Last month, South Australian police caught Mr. Dennis behind the wheel of a car with two children on board as passengers. As a result, his car was impounded for 28 days. The matter has now been referred to the district court, where Mr. Dennis will appear in September.
1: US President Donald Trump has accused China of hacking and stealing the data of tens of millions of American voters. The commander-in-chief linked the accusations to the 2020 election, which he lost, and also made a plea for Congress to pass the Save America Act in time for the November midterms. Washington correspondent Jonathan Kersley reports.
8: This was a primetime bombshell claim.
3: The People's Republic of China carried out what is believed to be the largest compromise of election data.
8: China has been hacking voter data.
3: 220 million U.S. voter files. That information includes names, addresses, phone numbers, political party preferences, and other sensitive data that would be needed to register to vote. This data loss presents an unprecedented election security nightmare.
8: Tens of millions of Americans from 18 American states, evidence outlined in pages of files now published online. The president said this was a campaign of influence with an intent to make Donald Trump lose the 2020 election.
3: The reason they wanted me to lose is because they knew I was wise to them. Charge them billions and billions of dollars worth of tariffs.
8: And the president claimed other forces were at work and he was kept in the dark about it all.
3: Members of the deep state, very, very famous group of people, many cases, in our intelligence agency worked to actively suppress and downplay information about the extent of China's sinister election meddling, covering it up from both the president and the American people. They did not inform Congress. In fact, all they kept saying is, this is the most secure election in the history of our country.
8: The election integrity address also dotted with more claims Donald Trump was the victim.
3: China's activities even included an attempt to manufacture illegal ballots for Joe Biden. Documents show that during this period, dozens of significant CIA and NSA reports about China's election targeting were kept out of the presidential briefing.
8: And he sowed more seeds of doubt about America's election integrity.
3: Dead people are listed and active on the voter rolls, and yet we still have elections with no voter ID, no proof of citizenship, and tens of millions of ballots floating aimlessly through the mail.
8: In his address here at the White House, President Trump didn't offer much criticism of China's Communist Party that he accused of hacking and stealing the voter information of tens of millions of Americans. But there is a reason President Trump is talking about this now.
3: We have very important elections coming up. We want those elections to be honest. Congress must pass the Save America Act. How easy is that to do unless you want to cheat?
8: November's midterms will decide the balance of power on Capitol Hill and shape the final 2 years of the presidency of Donald J. Trump.
3: Our elections were left vulnerable to being rigged and stolen, and the trust of the American people was lost. This cannot be allowed to continue.
8: Jonathan Kersley, Sky News at the White House.
1: Papua New Guinea has announced it is restricting ties with Taiwan, ousting its officials from the country. The Pacific Island nation has scrapped Taiwan's trade mission in Port Moresby. That's effectively the closest they have to an embassy. It's in an effort to shore up its relationship with China. In a media release, PNG's foreign minister says Taiwan's presence will no longer be recognised nor required. Taiwan says it's been blindsided by the decision and is opposing it. Taiwan says it will keep its office open as it reassesses its relationship with PNG before taking further steps. So some seeing this as perhaps PNG trying to appease China after that recent deal announced between PNG and Australia. So that's the politics of the Pacific, isn't it? Well, Telstra has admitted a design flaw and software update that caused its clocks to reset was behind last week's major network outage. The phone giant telling a Senate inquiry its controls were not good enough.
9: Telstra bosses facing the music. Millions of people have gone without mobile coverage and mass chaos across the country.
10: Absolutely, I'm not disputing, definitely not disputing what happened was unacceptable.
11: Telstra says an undocumented design change and a software update was responsible for last week's bungle that reset the Telstra network clocks back to 2006 and caused the network outage. Telstra boss apologising once again.
10: Last week, Telstra let Australians down. We let our customers down. We let the community down. And we fell short of what people rightly expect from us. For this, I am deeply sorry.
11: The phone giant says the error occurred when technicians restored power after replacing a faulty chassis on one of the three network servers that keep the overall network in sync. Telstra says an additional software update that would have stopped the reset had not been applied, and a design change was never written down, so maintenance crews had no knowledge of those changes.
10: The team carrying out the maintenance work followed the correct procedures. However, when the device was repowered, a GPS card within it did not operate as expected. We now believe this occurred because of an intentional design change that had previously been made to the equipment to fix an earlier fault. That design change had not been properly documented, which meant the maintenance team was not aware of the way the device would behave when restarted.
11: The equipment cost just $30,000 and Telstra was warned 6 months ago about its potential failure. Pressed on whether the outage could have been avoided.
10: If I can just add one more piece to it. When it comes to timing.
9: So it's deficient?
10: Only if it's used in a certain way, just to be clear. So,
9: well, millions of people have gone without mobile coverage and mass chaos across the country.
10: Absolutely, I'm not disputing, definitely not disputing what happened was unacceptable.
9: Perhaps the advice from the manufacturer and the warning from the manufacturer, if it had been heeded, we wouldn't be in this situation.
10: Yes, as we've acknowledged, if we had documented the design change or if we had made the software update, this outage may not have occurred.
12: The outage affected voice, data, FPOS and some smartphone services, along with the emergency network. Telstra says 604 000 calls failed during the outage of 58,000 that were made on the network.
11: Senators demanding answers as Telstra says it will compensate customers impacted by the outage.
13: I am concerned. Every day I'm getting more and more feedback from Australians about how this outage impacted them.
11: Matt Taylor, Sky News, Sydney.
1: When we come back, Pauline Hanson under fire over a controversial podcast appearance, plus why SpaceX has been forced to scrub its latest launch attempt at the last second.
0: Sky News will be back after this short break.

0: Sky News will be back after this short break.
1: SpaceX has been forced to halt its latest critical test flight. The space firm's massive Starship rocket was due for its flight 13. It was the launch from Starbase in Texas. The mission was scrubbed, though, right at the very end of the countdown.
2: We'll dig in with the teams, figure out what happened, and figure out when our next attempt is going to be. And obviously, we're going to keep you updated as well. So we'll dig into what our recycle time is.
1: Joining me live now, Dr. Brad Tucker, astrophysicist and cosmologist at the ANU. Thank you for your time. So the launch was seconds away. Four of the engines didn't fire. Yep. 29 did. So are they built that if this really happens, that actually some engines can fail and it still goes? Because 33 is a lot of engines.
3: It is a lot of engines, and that's one of the complications in Starship. There's just so many engines. And in fact, last flight, a few of the engines didn't refire upon landing, and that actually caused the booster to not land perfectly. So,
1: because if some do on a certain part, then it's imbalanced.
3: Exactly, that's right. And so if you also don't have enough engines, you don't have enough energy to do the lift required that the mission's designed to. Think about, like, your airplane's too heavy for takeoff. And so there's a lot of subtle factors. So the fact, in some ways, it's a good thing they were able to abort so late to prove that they can do those things if they need be. And because when you get takeoff and you get that smoke, well, that's actually the water deluge. So they pour a whole bunch of water, hundreds of thousands of gallons, on the pad to keep it cool, because obviously you have a lot of energy, but that immediately means the whole area is wet and, you know, you can't really launch in that condition. So it's going to be at least, they've already said, at least until next week before they can even attempt to relaunch, because they have to replace some of these engines.
1: It reminds me, though, that when you're in a plane, well, I always tell myself, I don't even know if it's true or not, that if an engine fails, there are three others on a big jet and it can still go. Presumably, if it gets off the ground and a couple of engines fail after out of the 33, doesn't just fall out of the sky.
3: No, it depends, I guess, where it fails, right? You know, if you've reached the point past what we call max Q, max pressure, where that's where most of the force and energy is already happening, and if you're most of the way into space, potentially you can, but you may not get enough energy, so it may require the satellites to do more work once they're put in orbit.
1: Okay.
3: But there have been times where it has fallen back and it hasn't quite worked, where you're probably...
1: So it comes up and then not quite getting out of the atmosphere
3: exactly.
1: And then plummets back down.
3: Where you're probably a bit more okay is if not all the thrusters fire perfectly on the way to reentry, but also that can be a problem because if the timing and angle is wrong, then you burn up. So there's a lot less margin for air because of flight. Because the one thing you have working for an airplane is you have actually air doing a lot of the work for you. That's what's keeping your lift. So it's kind of keeping you up, where in space, everything wants you to come down really
1: fast. So I'm not delusional on my big jet saying if one fails, I'm okay.
3: And again, it depends where.
1: I'm getting into a different sphere.
3: Yeah,
1: look,
3: you are.
1: Flying
3: I would be, I would want to know why and when.
1: I'm not saying, great, there goes one engine, kids.
3: Well, look, luckily they have a lot of abort systems in place so that they can get out
1: anyway,
3: of it.
1: Don't be scared of flying my account.
3: One quick thing about this. This is the first time they've had a failure during their public IPO. So the first time with SpaceX being a publicly traded company.
1: So did the price go down?
3: It did.
1: This
3: was kind of the first entrance about how this whole thing's going to respond to a company like SpaceX doing regular testing in their
1: market. Now, a meteorite has crashed through a roof in New Jersey. And the exciting thing about this is it was obviously some sort of space nut. He collected the samples of it, it sort of shattered with gloves and put it in jars. So now we might be able to trace this and maybe even match it with somewhere NASA visited many years ago and sort of match up like a CSI episode and go, yep, it's the same chemicals or what?
3: Yeah. It's kind of like the DNA, you know, doing a family history, because there are different types of asteroids and meteors are broken bits of these asteroids. So usually when you get a meteorite on the ground, we don't know how long it's been. It's been contaminated by the atmosphere.
1: This was it coming in.
3: It is. And this is from vision from that incident from other places. And it was widely reported, and including even a bit of it that hit their paver outside the ground, as you're seeing here. So usually these happens in the outback. We recover these quite a bit in Australia here. But we don't know how long it's been. It's been contaminated by the environment. Here is so quick. They were careful.
1: It's
3: not
1: the time. And these things, basically, they soak up anything around
3: they
1: it.
3: They kind of do, right? And they'll be exposed. Yeah. And if you want to understand the raw ingredients this asteroid potentially came from 4 mm. billion years ago, but then you're contaminated with earth and things.
1: So a lot of families have emergency procedures, maybe based on flood or bushfire. The Tucker household must have, this is what happens if a meteorite hits.
3: Well, look.
1: Not as a panic, but this is how
3: this is how
1: over.
3: We do it. More for space junk. We do more. We would have a plan for space junk and how what
1: so
3: you
1: the
3: do
1: Tucker fridge has a space, this is what happens if space junk.
3: We have preparations in need if we need to handle and pick up space junk. That has come in handy once
1: All right.
3: or twice.
1: I better get my own plan as well. Brad Tucker, appreciate your time today.
3: Thanks.
1: Thank you. Well, Pauline Hanson has made unfounded allegations that people of the Muslim faith are moving to Australia so they can exploit the NDIS. The claim was made on a podcast with controversial British nationalist known as Tommy Robinson.
4: Kicking back with the hard right.
5: I have the great pleasure of meeting a lady I've looked up to for years.
6: You've never given up yourself.
4: Pauline Hanson and convicted felon Tommy Robinson shower each other in praise.
5: And you're hopefully on your way to glory.
6: Well, I have to. Because if I'm going on the way to glory, Australia's going to be in glory too.
4: Taking her stance against Islamic immigration to a new level, the One Nation leader airs this baseless claim.
6: A lot of people come into Australia purely for the welfare system or to get on our NDIS.
5: Is there any way of finding out the nationality of those people or the origin
6: of
5: countries?
6: A lot of them are ripping the system off who are. A lot from the Muslim areas.
7: She better bring the receipts on that because there's so many things you can claim, but there's things you've got to prove.
4: Senator Hanson vowing that if One Nation formed a government...
6: I've said it because I'll stop people coming in from radical Islamic countries. They are having children because, you know what, in the Quran it says Allah will provide. Well, the Allah...
5: Is the
6: providing
5: government
6: it's a
5: of Australia.
6: Correct. Yeah.
5: It's all the people going to work.
6: Well,
5: day.
6: I guess what a lot of them are ripping the system off who are... A lot from the

0: home, her senator, Malcolm Roberts, faces a call to resign for peddling online conspiracy theories, and the party's star recruit, Barnaby Joyce, has been forced to deny a rift at the top.
1: Pauline's doing a great job as the leader. We're good mates. We talk all the time.
0: A circle of mates under growing scrutiny. Cameron Redden, Sky News, Canberra.
2: The Australian government has requested its special envoy travel to Laos after expressing bitter disappointment with the outcome of an investigation into methanol poisoning. Bianca Jones and Holly Bowles were fatally poisoned with methanol while drinking at the Nana Backpackers Hostel in 2024.
3: 1 year in prison or a maximum fine of $1,600. These are the penalties the people allegedly responsible for the deadly methanol poisoning of six people in Laos could face. The parents of Melbourne teenagers Bianca Jones and Holly Bowles say the proposed changes are a slap in the face.
4: Again, I'll just reinforce that six people have lost their lives here. We think a proper judicial process needs to be seen through. And justice needs to be served. There are perpetrators still there in Laos who need to be brought to justice.
3: The charges include operating a business illegally and producing hazardous substances, carrying a maximum sentence of 1 year and a fine of $1,600. The Australian government has expressed disappointment at the outcome and has called Special Envoy on Methanol Deaths in Laos, Pablo Kang, to a meeting with DFAT. In a statement, Foreign Minister Penny Wong said the Australian government is deeply frustrated and bitterly disappointed that authorities in Laos are not pursuing the most serious charges in relation to the methanol poisoning deaths of Australian citizens Holly Bowles and Bianca Jones. The Prime Minister and I have asked Mr. Kang to travel to Laos today to convey the Australian government's objections and reinforce our expectations for an investigation that delivers justice for Holly, Bianca and the other victims of the methanol poisoning. Bianca Jones and Holly Bowles died after a methanol poisoning incident at the Nana Backpackers Hostel in Vang Vien in November 2024. They were both 19. The teenagers were among six people killed alongside two Danish women, one American man and a British woman.
5: We're just saying now, don't go to Laos because the girls' lives they actually don't mean anything over there, and it's absolutely disgraceful. And to think that they were in a hostel and they were feeling safe in that hostel, and then this happens, I would just warn parents and I'd warn people, don't go over there. It's not worth it.
3: The Australian government has repeatedly offered federal police assistance with the investigation, but Laos authorities have rejected the offer. Crystal Wu, Sky News.
2: Australia's smoking rates have reached an historic low. That's according to the Australian Institute of Health and Welfare data. Daily smoking rates currently sit at 5.8%. It's due to 500,000 fewer daily consumers than 3 years ago. Younger Australians are curbing their vaping rates, halving their consumption. But data shows the number of people utilising multiple forms of nicotine has increased, along with a surge in the use of oral nicotine pouches. National Senator Ross Cadell is unsure if the data is accurate.
6: Haven't looked at it. I'd like to see the source. Are we looking at samples in Surrey's treatment works? Are we looking at sales across counters? Because I don't think too many illegal outlets are going to say everything that they sell, fill that in the right documents for the government to look at. It is the affordability of illegal tobacco has driven people from all sorts of things back to smoking.
2: Emergency crews are battling a wildfire in northern Spain. About 600 residents in the town of Uncastillo were told to evacuate by firefighters. That's according to local media. Parts of southern Europe are facing a worsening wildfire season. Scientists claim it is linked to climate change. And thick smoke from wildfires in Canada is now blanketing New Jersey as concerns grow over the air quality ahead of the Monday World Cup final. More than 800 wildfires are still burning across Canada. It's triggered air quality alerts in multiple American states. Winds are expected to blow the smoke into the northern US states for the rest of the week. Experts warning the air quality, coupled with heat, could affect players and fans, but some former world champions are downplaying the impact it will have on game day.
7: So say, you know, it doesn't affect because both teams have to deal with

0: That I think will be not a problem for the teams.
1: No, but it's strange. I have never seen this situation in New York, but it's strange, but no, not affected.
2: That's it for Afternoon and Dinner. Thanks very much for your company. Stay with us. It's time for Business Now.
3: This is Business Now with Edward Boyd.
4: Hi, and welcome to Business Now. Thanks for your company today. I'm Edward Boyd. Coming up on the program, Telstra CEO Vicky Brady and her executive team faced a bruising Senate inquiry in Canberra today where human error was essentially to blame for last week's disastrous outage, which resulted in millions of customers being unable to make calls and more than 600 000 calls failing to connect. Netflix shares fall after the streaming giant's quarterly results disappointed investors. We'll chat Netflix in the upcoming US earnings season with Tony Sycamore from IG Markets. Plus, we'll discuss the likelihood of another rate rise by the Reserve Bank with Cameron McCormack from investment group Van Eck Australia. That's all coming up on today's show. Let's go straight to that top story. Telstra CEO Vicky Brady and her executive team gave evidence before a Senate inquiry in Canberra today, where they were grilled over the telco's outage last week and the way it responded to the situation. Now, Ms. Brady began with an apology.
5: Last week, Telstra let Australians down. We let our customers down. We let the community down. And we fell short of what people rightly expect from us. For this, I am deeply sorry.
4: She told the inquiry that a design change within one of its servers in Melbourne wasn't documented. So when the maintenance team came to do a software update on the GPS module on the server, the system reset Telstra's network clock back to the year 2006, which sparked the national outage.
5: So when the maintenance team came to do the work on this server, which required them to power it down and take it offline because they needed to replace the what we call the chassis, the case that it sits in, because its backup power supply was not working. So they put in a brand new chassis. Once they repowered the server that sits within that, this particular GPS card behaved in a different way to what they expected.
4: Telstra was reminded to fix this system in January, but they decided against doing it.
5: Clearly, it's not acceptable that we ended up with this outage, that there was a software update that we hadn't done, even though I can understand why at certain points teams made those decisions. That's part of our investigation.
4: Chair Sarah Hanson-Young drilled down into why the telco did not update the 15-year-old piece of equipment in a timely manner.
6: What about if you had replaced the piece of equipment?
5: Well,
6: spent the $30,000. Would the problem have happened if you had spent the $30,000?
5: That will be part of the investigation,
6: would,
5: Chair.
4: Moving on, SpaceX shares closed below their IPO price overnight at about $131. The business, founded by Elon Musk, has now lost about 38% in value since its peak a few weeks ago. But the hype around SpaceX has generated a massive amount of interest from investors in an Aussie space company called Gilmour Space. Now, this Sunday on Business Weekend, I speak to its CEO, Adam Gilmour, about a potential stock market listing.
7: I was with my CFO up in Hong Kong and then Singapore, and we got there just as SpaceX S1, the document they put out to list, came out, and their sentiment was just unbelievable. And we had more than 30 meetings with investors up there, and it was just crazy. Everybody was like, this shows that we have to invest in space. This is an industry that's going to grow. This is what they were telling us. And so it's brought this lens of focus on the space industry that was never there before. So we think it's great for the industry. We think in the next 2 years we should list, and that's going to just give us access to a lot more funding as we continue to grow.
4: Let's see how the stock market finished up for the day. The local market opened lower this morning, pushed down by mining companies, tech stocks and the healthcare sector. Energy firms, telcos and retailers lifted. ASX 200 finished the day down 0.5%. Bank and investment group AMP kept lifting after its positive profit guidance update yesterday. The New Zealand-based power provider Contact Energy was a top performer, but it has finished the day at the end of the session flat there. They were at an investor conference yesterday. Financial services business Generation Develop, another top performer from the banking sector. Supermarket chain Coles, it soared after it dropped plans to take over Green Cross and Pet Barn for about $4 billion. Australia's largest energy company, Woodside, finished the day up about 3.3%. Pallets and logistics business Brambles was a strong performer from the industrial sector. Pokie machine maker Light & Wonder jumped again. It's had a pretty good week. Consumer stock Domino's Pizza was up too, along with the Sky News owner News Corp and the gas pipeline infrastructure business APA Group. Medicine developer Mesobast, it plunged today with investors appearing to be taking profits from that one, down almost 12%. The gold sector took a tumble as well due to weaker gold prices. Regis Resources and Westgold were the worst from the gold stocks there. Defence company DroneShield, it's had a pretty tough time recently. It's down about 24% in the past 4 weeks. And the titanium and rare earths business IperionX, it was hammered as well, down about 7.6%. Here's a quick look at the Aussie dollar. It slumped to 68.7 cents a couple of weeks ago. Today, it briefly touched 70 US cents for the first time since mid-June. $1 currently 69.86 US cents. Well, Netflix shares slumped 9% overnight to a one-year low before recovering slightly in after-hours trading today following the release of its quarterly results. Revenue during the second quarter was up 13.4% to about 12.6 billion US dollars. Net income, or what we call profit here, was $3.4 billion in the quarter. That was in line with Wall Street's forecast more broadly. But the other news today from the results was that Netflix will publish its What We Watched report annually from now on. It did used to release this every 6 months. So to talk Netflix plus more, I'm joined by Tony Sycamore from IG Markets. Tony, good to see you. Netflix, obviously a huge technology company, massive streaming platform. Shares really got hammered though last night after those quarterly results.
8: They did. On paper, some really good numbers there. We saw year-on-year profits up around 13% to $12.56 billion. There was good subscriber numbers, good pricing power evident in that report. But what we did see was a very sharp fall in its share price in after-hours trading, down around 9%. And I think the main drivers for that fall were firstly the fact that its guidance for quarter three was very, very soft, plus a miss on free cash flows. And I think what we're seeing with Netflix now is it is moving into a more mature stage of growth. And with its still very high valuation, investors are really assessing whether it can afford to be downgrading guidance at this point of time in its life cycle. And clearly the share market has voted a big no in that respect.
4: Yeah, you go back a couple of years, its shares were worth much, much more than they are now. I mean, what sort of happened to Netflix since late 2024?
8: Well, share price was $134 12 months ago. So we've dropped 50%. We're back to where that share price was trading back in September 2024. So I think with a lot of these stocks which come on, there's a lot of hype, a lot of euphoria. And in terms of earnings, we just don't know how high they can go. Now we're coming back to earth a little bit there. We can see what's going on with the numbers. They're removing some of those numbers which we've got used to. But overall, what we can see there is that we know that it is moving. Netflix has been around for a while now, and we know that it's in a more mature stage of its life cycle. It can no longer justify those lofty valuations.
4: Yeah, and of course, they tried to take over Warner Brothers Discovery as well in the past 12 months and pulled the pin on that just due to the price that they had to pay. But clearly, they're looking to get more content on their platform to compete with the likes of Disney and others.
8: Absolutely. And Amazon Prime, you've got. So I do know that Netflix is now in the race for some of these sporting events. I believe they've got the Women's Football World Cup coming up in a year's time. So they are looking to compete with the Amazons and the more traditional sporting channels, if you like. So they do realise they tried to buy, as you mentioned, Warner Brothers, Paramount beat them to that. And, you know, they need to get more and more of these hit shows out, you know, whether it's a Stranger Things 2 or 3 or 4 or whatever it might be. It really is all about programming, driving that subscriber growth and just keeping that ball rolling. But it does mean they're looking outside of the square, outside of the box, so to speak, and they're looking for things like sport and more of these hit miniseries, which we've seen so often from them.
4: Obviously, US earnings season starting to pick up. We did have a profit warning earlier this week from IBM, and it looks like it was their worst day ever on the stock market.
8: Overall, the first week of earnings season has been really solid. We've seen good results from banks like Goldman's. BlackRock have done really, really well. Goldman's hitting fresh record highs, but IBM down 25% yesterday. And what they have, I guess, highlighted around that fall was that the AI transition is proving to be a little bit bumpy for them. They're seeing their customers prioritizing hardware, servers, memory, storage, that type of thing over software. And what that's meant is that they failed to deliver on some very big contracts, which they expected to close before the reporting period. And that saw that very drastic re-rating, which you spoke about. And I think where we go from here, we look at that as being more of a company-specific story rather than anything else. And when we talk about some of the tech stocks which have fallen significantly in Korean stock markets and Japanese stock markets, which are having another terrible day today, we do need to see some good earnings coming from the big tech stocks. Next week, we get Tesla reporting. We also get Alphabet. And hopefully, they can start to provide a little bit of reassurance that the AI transition and everything around that is on track.
4: Today, there was the inquiry with Telstra. We can put up the share market reaction. Looks like they were one of the better performers out there on the market. There you go, up 2.65%. Clearly, the CEO's been in the gun a bit, but the market's not really too worried about it.
8: Yeah, a black eye, and the share price fell 3% when that news came out. It was very disruptive to so many people, particularly in the regional areas. But with a lack of a clear competitor, particularly in those regional areas, it's back to business for Telstra. And its CEO up there today apologising, but that really probably amounts to all we're going to see, and the share price has bounced straight back.
4: And Chris, quickly, ASX reporting season coming up very soon. Are you expecting some big wins?
8: Well, the ASX 200 reporting season is going to be extremely important. I think when you look at the ASX 200, it's had another tough day today. But for the past 5 weeks, it's been closing around 8,800. We've got uncertainties around high inflation. Has the RBA finished hiking rates? And we've still got, I guess, the re-emergence of the situation in the Middle East and questions around our fuel security. Now, when we look at the last reporting season, which was February, February 28 was effectively when the whole conflict kicked off. The world's changed a lot since then. We've had a lot of profit warnings from companies coming out talking about the supply disruptions. And I think what's probably going to be confirmed by this reporting season is that impact still is flowing through. A lot of stocks were re-rated lower, and I suspect we're probably going to see a little bit more of that during the August reporting season.
4: Tony Sycamore from IG Markets, thanks for coming on the show.
8: Cheers, pleasure.
4: After the break, fund manager Cameron Cormack from VanEck will join us to discuss the current economic outlook and that interest rate story we were just chatting about.
3: Sky News will be back after this short break.

0: Sky News will be back after this short break.
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2: Welcome back. Well, next week, the Bureau of Stats will release the June unemployment numbers, and then the week after, the June inflation figures, which is going to be critical information for the RBA to digest ahead of their next cash rate decision, which is on the 11th of August. So for a broad update on the economy and the investment markets, I'm joined by Cameron McCormack, Senior Portfolio Manager at Van Eck Australia. Cameron, thanks for your time. What are you expecting from the RBA at the next board meeting? Do they still have a potential hiking bias here?
3: Yeah, so from our perspective, we think it's probably likely to be a hold. I think the key probably question for the RBA would be the July print. Once we start to see a lot of the, particularly the minimum wage increases come through, I think we're starting to see anecdotally just increases across the board when you think about even just food inflation and even coming through in terms of just broader services-based industries. So I think once we start to get more clarity in terms of that impact, I think, you know, there is a possibility for another rate hike, I think, in the back end of this year. But I think at the moment, it's probably more likely to be a pause.
2: You look at the Strait of Hormuz and the war in Iran sort of picked up again. It looked like things were dying down and oil prices were basically back to where they were before the war began. Now they're back up to 85 or 86 a barrel. How much of a X factor is that going to be for the RBA and for inflation?
3: Yeah, certainly another headache for the RBA. I think when you think about Australia in particular compared to, say, the US, Australian inflation is a lot more elevated when you look at all the key components across the board. And with this, I guess, again, flare up in geopolitical tensions in the Middle East, you talk about the oil prices back above $80. It just creates more uncertainty and just, I think it, you know, leans more toward that tightening bias that we're seeing at the moment. I think, you know, it's more just a wait and see in terms of how it unfolds as well.
2: Yeah, you look overseas. US Fed have a new chair, Kevin Warsh, who's been in the role not very long. I think he held a monetary policy meeting in June and has been appearing before Congress this week. What are you expecting from him in regards to rates? Like, obviously, Trump really wants him to cut interest rates, but it doesn't really seem like Warsh can do that at the moment.
3: Yeah, it's an interesting sort of area in terms of where the US is at. We're starting to see particularly the labour market improve quite considerably. Unemployment's come in. Even job openings has started to improve as well. So what this means is that it's starting to put underlying pressure up on its services-based inflation. And that's really a key reason why particularly the markets think that another or a rate hike is likely in the US as well. But I think when you think about Australia, the challenge is that it's more supply constraint-based inflation, whereas from their perspective, it's more demand-based inflationary pressures. So, you know, it's going to be an interesting sort of backdrop in terms of, I guess, you know, particularly where the Fed lands in the coming months.
2: You talk about Australia, we've obviously got profit reporting season coming up pretty soon. When you look at investors, are they feeling confident at the moment or pretty cautious with the way things are going economically?
3: Yeah, I think when you think about the Australian investment backdrop, there's certainly, you know, a lot of uncertainty. And I think, you know, the changes, particularly with, you know, capital gains and negative gearing, just create that sort of, you know, that uncertainty. I think when you think about the August earnings season coming up, I think we're likely to see companies that have or considerable pricing power to really stand out. And I think from our perspective, you know, we've seen a bit of a relief rally across a number of sectors. You think about consumer discretionary names, they've started to outperform, even in the technology space as well. Healthcare's come back into favour. CSL started a bit to rebound. On the flip side, we've seen resources come under a bit of pressure. Now, from our perspective, we think this could be a bit more short-lived in terms of this rotation, just given some of the underlying weakness we're starting to see are coming across in the Australian economy. So I think, particularly when you think about the August earnings season coming out, I think that could be a catalyst for that potential rotation back into those companies that have very strong pricing power. So when I say this, the companies I'm thinking about are, say, Coles Group, Woolworths, companies that, despite higher inflation, have got that capacity to pass on higher costs to consumers and naturally, you know, keep their margins quite resilient as well.
2: So it could be pretty good for then consumer staples sector then for this upcoming reporting season?
3: Yeah, I think certainly consumer staples and just more broader defensive-like sectors. I think other areas that could show a bit more resilience, certainly in the industrial space, so in infrastructure, you think about Transurban. So companies that have got embedded, I guess, revenue streams that are linked to inflation, I think those are likely to be the companies that potentially better at weathering the storm compared to some of the more cyclically exposed segments of the market.
2: Yeah, and CSL, it finally seems to be coming back.
3: Yes.
2: What do you think happened with there?
3: I think it's more just a valuation play. I think a lot of investors, just given it had fallen so much, you know, where's that relative value we're starting to see in the Australian economy? I think from our perspective, it could be still early days. They are having struggles in terms of really improving their top-line revenue growth. So, I mean, the jury's out on that one at the moment.
2: Cameron Cormack from VanEck, thanks for coming on the show.
3: Thank you.
2: After break, we've got our weekly property segment where we show you the top properties going to auction this weekend and a special Lux listing in Victoria.
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2: Welcome back. It's time for our weekly property segment. There are about 1,600 auctions scheduled to take place this week. Sydney will hold about 480, Melbourne about 580, Brisbane about 150, Adelaide about 120, and Canberra 38. Taking a look at the most viewed properties going to auction this weekend, and in New South Wales, the top property is 25 Carcoola Crescent, Normanhurst. This four-bedder sits on a large block with lots of trees and bushland, has two baths, asking price about $1.5 million. Top property in Victoria is 25 Calderwood Avenue, Wheelers Hill. This four-bedder has two bathrooms, open-plan living and parking for four cars, asking price about $1.2 million. The top property in Queensland is 22 Molina Street, Salisbury. This large five-bedder backs onto the Toohey Forest Nature Reserve and is being sold for the first time in 50 years. It's in Brisbane's southern suburbs. The most viewed in South Australia is 14 Willowwood Drive, Golden Grove. This massive five-bedder sits on a near 1,400 square metre block. A large portion is undeveloped, so it could be built into another home. Asking price, $1.6 million. And the top property in the ACT is 27 Hannon Crescent, Ainslie. This modern four-bedder has outdoor and indoor living spaces, a pool, two bathrooms and a double lock-up garage. And the most viewed property on the REA Group website this week is located in Queensland. The address is 97 to 101 The Shelf Road, Tambourine Mountain. This large home is in the Gold Coast hinterland with lovely views of the ocean from their elevated position. The house sits on 1 hectare of land. It's an older five-bed, three-bath home which has been given a modern renovation update. The house has a solar system and massive park-like gardens. Agents are taking expressions of interest for this one. OK, it's time for our special Lux Listing segment of the week. Now, the address for this one is 17 Raven Close, Ocean Grove, Victoria. So let's bring in here the agent selling the property, Ben Roberts from Fletcher's Bellarine. Ben, good to see you. Just talk us through some of the features of this home.
3: Thanks very much. It's a great north-facing block, over 800 square metres in a great tree-lined street in Ocean Grove. It's a four-bedroom, four-bathroom home, great indoor-outdoor living, beautiful big pool area, pool house, cinema room, full home refurb in 2012. And the important thing with this one is that it's a single-level home, which when you don't often get homes of this calibre and portion, a lot of time they're over two levels, which obviously is indifferent with living in life, but a single-level home in a premium street, old Ocean Grove, north-facing backyard, and, there's a lot of things there on offer, a lot of versatility and good indoor-outdoor lifestyle.
2: Yeah, it looks really modern inside. Just talk us through the actual neighbourhood for those that aren't from Victoria. What's it like?
3: Ocean Grove is a great little community, small town, got a beautiful beach, butts the Barwon Heads River, great footy, coastal community, surfing, nippers. You're about 25 minutes from Geelong CBD, 40 minutes to Avalon Airport, and probably an hour and a half to Melbourne CBD. And one of the beauties about living on the Bellarine is that all the towns now are locked by zoning and law. So the towns all internally are getting more dense, but they're not expanding, which is a bit of a rare and unique thing in this day and age.
2: Ben Roberts from Fletcher's Bellarine, thanks for coming on the show. It looks lovely.
3: No worries. Thanks, mate.
2: That's all for today's program. Thanks for your company today. Now it's time for the Bond Report with Caleb Bond.
0: Prime time opinion on Sky News Australia starts now. This is The Bond Report.
4: Good evening, Australia. I'm Caleb Bond. Well, Victorian Liberal MP Moira Deeming will soon learn whether or not her days with the party are over, with the meeting of the state executive to begin soon. I'll have the latest for you throughout the evening. New data says the smoking rate in Australia has fallen to an historic low, but we all know the illicit cigarette market is still a huge problem. Why won't the federal government just cut the cigarette tax? I'll ask Assistant Customs Minister Julian Hill. And will the national anthem be played at next year's Australia Day cricket match or not? There seems to be some confusion. David Elliott has spoken to the Cricket Australia chairman, Mark Baird. He'll join me later. But first, let's take a look at tonight's top stories. Well, in roughly half an hour as we go to air, or in just a second, now 29 minutes, the state executive of the Victorian Liberal Party will meet in Melbourne CBD to decide whether or not to disendorse Moira Deeming as a candidate. It's expected that they will indeed disendorse her, ending her tumultuous relationship with the Liberal Party and almost certainly ending her political career. Now, I understand that Ms Deeming is going to turn up to plead her case, which I find extraordinary. I mean, if I were her, I think I'd just pack it in and accept my fate. I mean, for one, why would you want to remain in the Liberal Party after all of this? You're clearly not welcome there. And what makes her think that she ought to remain in the Liberal Party after all that's happened in the past few weeks? She made a complaint to police that Matthew Guy assaulted her. The police found no such crime, and we've all seen the footage that is now running on your screen. And that created enough of a fuss as it was, just months out from a state election. And she could have, at that point, just said, I'm very sorry, my recollection was wrong, and moved on. But instead, she dug her heels in. She used the excuse that she misunderstood what a headlock was. Somehow, I find that hard to believe. But I should note that she and her lawyers have maintained that she made the complaint to police in good faith. She was asked by her leader, Jess Wilson, to give a simple apology to Mr Guy. She refused to do so. She then caught wind of the fact that the party was planning to disendorse her. That meeting was meant to happen 2 weeks ago today and launched legal action in the Supreme Court to stop it. The Liberal Party agreed to postpone its meeting until a court hearing could be held today. That was the plan. Then she posted an apology on social media, not to Mr Guy, but for, quote, the fact there have been so many distractions, going all the way back to when former leader John Pesutto wrongfully expelled her from the party the first time.
5: I am genuinely so, so sorry that all of these things over the past 3.5 years have happened.
4: And I championed her cause when it came to all that rubbish with Pesutto and the Nazi protesters. All she did was speak at a women's rights rally. But she has done herself a big disservice now. So fast forward from that quote-unquote apology last week to this week, and she withdrew her court case because she said she'd had time to recover from an overseas trip and getting sick. She had time to get her thoughts together. I mean, this is all such a sad ending, really, after everything that she previously went through and how hard so many fought to defend her from genuinely malicious attacks from within the Liberal Party. But the reality is that the Liberal Party needs to focus on winning an election in November, and none of this is helping that endeavour. Our Victorian political reporter Georgie Dickerson is outside the Liberal HQ right now, waiting for Ms Deeming and the members of the state executive to arrive. I'll cross to her live a bit later in the show. Meanwhile, psychiatrist Gillian Spencer has today been formally cleared of wrongdoing by the Queensland Children's Hospital after it suspended her 3 years ago for speaking out about so-called gender-affirming care for children. It followed another investigation by the Australian Health Practitioner Regulation Agency, which is a mouthful, being dropped on Tuesday. Dr Spencer was stood down from clinical duties in April 2023 after assessing a patient who was under the care of the hospital's gender clinic and who had been taking puberty blockers. A complaint of transphobia was apparently made after that consultation, and the hospital then decided that she was a risk to the safety of transgender and gender-diverse children. She has been a critic of using so-called treatments such as puberty blockers on children, which is now accepted across most of the world as a mainstream medical opinion. The hospital issued a statement this morning that read, the CHQHHS, which is the Children's Hospital Queensland and Hospital Health Services, acknowledges that these are matters of legitimate professional and public debate and that clinicians play an important role in raising concerns about patient safety and clinical practice. Dr Spencer has been a strong advocate for Change in Queensland in the model of care for children and adolescents experiencing gender dysphoria. One of the features of the clinical approach that Dr. Spencer has sought is the delay in medical interventions for such patients until adulthood, including puberty blockers and cross-sex hormones, because they are serious decisions regarding their body and long-term health. CHQHHS accepts that Dr. Spencer's concerns were grounded in her training and background as an experienced child and adolescent psychiatrist. CHQHHS acknowledges that health practitioners must take a clinical approach to the treatment of gender dysphoria that focuses on the best available research and the child's best interests, rather than directing a child down a predetermined treatment pathway. Health practitioners, the statement goes on, must employ a holistic clinical approach that comprehensively assesses all relevant factors, including any comorbidities or other mental health conditions, and use information gathered from that process to determine the best available mode of treatment and care for the patient. That is huge. That's the first time that any public health body in Australia has acknowledged that concerns about puberty blockers and cross-sex hormones being used on children is grounded in proper medical concern. Dr. Spencer said in a statement, "This is a huge relief, and this victory makes it very clear I never did anything wrong by speaking out and trying to protect children from these harmful interventions. I am relieved the hospital has acknowledged that my concerns were grounded in my training and background as an experienced child and adolescent psychiatrist, and that clinicians play an important role in raising concerns about patient safety and clinical practice." Joining me now is the man who's represented Dr. Spencer through all of this, the Human Rights Law Alliance principal lawyer, John Steenhoff. John, thank you for joining me. A big win today and a vindication of what Dr. Spencer and you have been fighting for so long.
6: Fantastic to be with you, Caleb. This is indeed a great day for Gillian, a day of some relief after a long battle, but also a good day for all doctors who want the freedom to speak out on these issues, and hopefully for children of Queensland and all around Australia, vulnerable children who are in our hospital systems.
4: Indeed, where do we go to from here? Because obviously Dr. Spencer has resigned from the hospital. She's not intending to keep working with them, but she does have the right to continue working as a psychiatrist. So now that she's essentially been vindicated in this, she can do her work and say what she has been saying without fear of professional retribution, basically. Give us an idea of what this now opens up for both Dr. Spencer and those who are critical of gender medicine more broadly.
6: Well, Caleb,
4: We've lost your picture there, John. We might see if we're able to get you back very shortly. In lieu of that, just continue talking for a moment while we try and get your picture. I don't know whether that's on your end or our end, but anyway, we got you back. We got you back.
6: We're back. I thought I'd been cancelled, Caleb.
4: Actually, no, we won't have you cancelled. Don't worry about that. My question was, what does it mean for Dr. Spencer and those critical of gender medicine more broadly that they can now basically talk about this stuff without fear of retribution?
6: I think this is a waypoint and not an endpoint. I think this is a really good milestone for those who've been silenced and coerced into silence because they don't want to get offside with those who are promoting a heavily political ideological agenda on gender medicine. But certainly the battle is not over. The great thing is that this removes the sword from over Gillian's head so that she can continue to advocate fearlessly for children as she's always done. And I hope it gives other doctors the confidence to speak out, to raise their clinical concerns about the practices that we've seen in Australia, in our hospitals and in our gender clinics. But it's still an ongoing issue. There are many others who are suffering for having spoken out on these issues, and it's going to be one that's going to work out over time.
4: Well, I hope it all works out as it should, and this is a very good first indicator. I'm sorry we've run out of time, John. We lost a bit of time in all that technical difficulty there. But John Steenhoff, thank you for joining me tonight. Well, US President Donald Trump made a primetime address to the nation this morning, our time, last night their time, outlining extraordinary claims of Chinese interference in the 2020 presidential election, that it was covered up by the US bureaucracy, the deep state as he calls it, that 278,000 non-citizens were registered to vote, and that voting machines were exposed to corruption. This was one of the most concerning allegations.
7: The People's Republic of China carried out what is believed to be the largest compromise of election data in history, resulting in China's illicit acquisition of 220 million U.S. voter files. That information includes names, addresses, phone numbers, political party preferences, and other sensitive data that would be needed to register to vote.
4: I caught up with Sky News Washington correspondent Jonathan Kersley earlier, and I started by asking him what the initial reaction had been like in the United States.
8: I think it's been one of shock at the level of scale, certainly, that President Trump is talking about. Obviously, now we need the time to go through the pages and pages of evidence that have been posted to the White House website, particularly when it comes to the allegations relating to China and China's Communist Party. Obviously, this speech is just seeping in now, but there has long been concern about China's influence and interference, not just its military power in the Indo-Pacific and its economic rise, but there has been a growing level of concern here in the United States about its power as an election influencer. There had been a lot of debate about whether or not China had something to do with influencing or at least meddling in 2020. But intelligence agencies had long said that there was no evidence of foreign influence or interference. What we've seen tonight, look, we haven't seen any evidence that China has swung the result or changed the result of the 2020 election. What we have heard from President Trump is that China wanted him to lose, and they sought to buy, steal, and hack the data of tens of millions of American voters, which is an extraordinary allegation. But I think one of the most interesting takeaways out of all of this, Caleb, has been what appeared to be a lack of criticism directly leveled in what was a primetime address to China's Communist Party. This was a major allegation from a major Western power that the Chinese Communist Party is directly involved in trying to influence democratic elections. And there wasn't a butt out of our elections. There wasn't a get out of our democracy message to Beijing. Instead, President Trump was telling Republicans and Democrats alike on Capitol Hill to pass the Save America Act in time for the midterms.
4: Indeed. Why do you think it is that he didn't go harder on the CCP and Xi Jinping, etc.? I mean, obviously, with all of these things, Trump generally has a few other games going on at the same time. It would have been, as you say, a very easy opportunity to take that, and he didn't.
8: It would have been an extraordinarily easy opportunity and a chance to score, if you like, a big win on the international stage by pointing out directly evidence of Chinese influence in democratic elections. Remember, too, though, President Trump publicly says he has a very good relationship with Xi Jinping. He was only just there in China for that historic summit a matter of a couple of months ago, and is expected to host Xi Jinping here at the White House in the latter half of this year. So is it that he's trying to avoid any sort of issue conflict he has with or may have with President Xi that could arise out of all of this? President Trump is somebody who does not exactly like conflict and confrontation. He certainly plays on that and pushes on that. But the idea of the two strongest powers in the world going toe-to-toe over a major allegation such as election interference, well, you'd be harking back to the Russia days and that infamous press conference where President Trump stood alongside Vladimir Putin and accepted the evidence of the Russian president rather than the intelligence officials who were talking to him at the time.
9: Well, is it, sorry to interrupt, Sorry to interrupt. Is it not a bit weird, though, and you know, maybe it's a power play thing, just quickly, that you will have Xi Jinping in the United States, and essentially you'll have President Trump standing there with the man that he's accused of trying to interfere in the election in 2020?
8: Not just in the United States, Caleb. President Xi Jinping is going to be here at the White House, in arguably one of the most secure buildings in the Western world. Access where there are phones of all sorts of officials scattered throughout this building. Remember the level of concern there was from Secret Service and US officials when journalists were going back on board Air Force One after the trip to China? They were asking reporters to discard everything that had been given to them by any Chinese official. You are going to have a scenario where the man who is in charge of the party that has been accused of what is effectively the biggest allegation of election interference on scale when you look at allegations of stealing voter data that the United States has ever seen. And he is going to be right here at the White House alongside President Trump. It's an extraordinary security operation they're going to carry out. And it's an extraordinary move that I think is going to have the intelligence agencies certainly try and double guess what kind of spy games may well be going on at that time. Because, Caleb, make no mistake, there will be plenty.
9: I'm sure there will be, and you and I have plenty to do over the weekend too, poring over these documents. I'm sure you'll enjoy it over there as I will enjoy it here. Jonathan Kersley, thank you for joining me. I apologise for my voice tonight, by the way. I've had a bit of a lurgy this week. After the break, the CFMEU thuggery in Queensland dismissed as unions being unions, and a man who conspired with his mistress to kill his wife given an award in prison for his love poetry. That and more when I look at the state of the nation.
0: Sky News will be back after this short break.

0: Sky News will be back after this short break.
1: Nine minutes now on the dot until the Liberal Party Victorian State Executive are set to meet to discuss Moira Deeming's future. We've got political reporter Georgie Dickerson outside HQ waiting to see what happens. She'll join me shortly. But first, let's take a look at the state of the nation. Starting tonight in the Northern Territory, where the Prime Minister has broken another promise.
2: My word is my bond.
1: Now, I know I say it at the end of the show, but when I say it, I actually mean it. This time, he's breaking his promise that he'd go to the Garma Festival every year when he was Prime Minister.
3: And I commit here that every single year that I have the great honour to be Australia's Prime Minister, I will be here.
4: Is this a broken promise?
2: You know what, Hamish? I haven't had a day off all year. All year. And this weekend, in a few days, I'll be in another remote part of the Northern Territory. Garma isn't the only festival.
1: The PM hasn't had a day off all year, the poor darling. Now, look, I do actually empathise with him on that because it's a hard job and it's long days and it basically never ends and everyone does need a break. But maybe don't make promises you can't keep. In Queensland, CFMEU members violently storming the Transport Department's offices and hunting for the department's boss was allegedly described by the then Transport Minister as unions being unions. No wonder they keep doing this stuff. The department's former Director-General, Neil Scales, told the Commissioning of Inquiry into the CFMEU that he, quote, could hear union members going from room by room looking for me. It was very unsettling. They were chanting, Neil Scales, I smell corruption. He said when he raised it with the then Labor Transport Minister Mark Bailey, he was told words to the effect that it was just unions being unions. Mr Scales said, I did not recall receiving any contact from the Premier after that incident to ascertain if I and my staff were OK. Now, of course, these comments haven't been verified, but seriously, is it any wonder that the CFMEU does the stuff it does when it just gets dismissed as unions being unions? If unions being unions is basically breaking into offices and hunting people down, then maybe they should be classified as crime gangs and banned. In South Australia, a man who conspired with his mistress to kill his wife is being lauded by his prison's internal publication for his love poetry. I really wish I was joking. Kevin Matthews took his children to a video store in Adelaide in 2001 so that his mistress, Michelle Burgess, could kill his wife with her other lover, David William Edgar Key, to whom she promised 50 grand for his help. Matthews then took his children home where they found their mother's body. Well, now he's in Cadell Training Centre writing this sort of doggerel. This is an excerpt from his poem entitled Goodbye. Droplets run down my cheek, salty to taste. Life in a prison cell is such a waste. It hurts to miss you, though in my heart you're here, and your imagined presence I nor shake nor fear. I'm now lost your Y-O-U-R, not here to hold. Missing you has turned my life cold. For goodness sake. And for that, he was the winner of the poetry competition in the February edition of the Cadell Courier, which is this sort of internal newspaper. The Correctional Services Department said it was, quote, reviewing the editorial and approval processes to ensure this does not happen again. You reckon? I mean, that is just sick. And no one saw an issue until the advertiser asked questions. In Western Australia, a huge swathe of land north of Perth is set to be turned into 10,000 homes. Karrabooda currently has 444 residents. That's now expected to increase to nearly 23,000. Would basically be a new town divided into three new suburbs with six primary schools, a high school and a private school. You reckon? I mean, that is just sick. And no one saw an issue.

0: lodged their orders after an IT upgrade turned out to be more of a downgrade. The new $159 million case management system was rolled out less than 3 weeks ago, but apparently doesn't work properly. A court source told Shannon Deary at the Herald Sun that magistrates are now recording their orders with pen and paper and having to enter them over lunch, after court, or the next morning, as the software doesn't work in court. It takes too long to enter an order, and if it doesn't process, they have to start again. Of course, Victoria has a crime crisis, and all of this is just slowing down the courts, which is less than ideal. You'd think after spending $159 million, and it was apparently meant to be $90 million to begin with, you'd end up with a better system, but it's only your money, so who cares? In the ACT, a former public servant who's an expert in camera technology is having to fight the territory government after his son was fined by an AI camera for using his phone while driving when he was actually changing gears in a manual car. So this chap gets a fine for using his phone while driving. He's been booked by one of these mobile phone detection cameras. But he looks at the photos and realises it's his son. But when you look at the photos, you can see there, it's pretty clear that there's nothing in his hand. What he was actually doing was driving a manual car and moving his hand towards the gear stick. Now, the man has been fighting the fine for 6 months, but Access Canberra, which is basically their rego department, insists there was a mobile phone in the hand and that the fine of $548 and 3 demerit points still stands. What a bunch of revenue-raising bastards. I mean, it's pretty obvious that there is no phone in his hand. You saw the photo there. And you wonder why I hate AI so much, and governments for that matter. In Tasmania, the Tasmanian Socialist Alliance, though they call themselves the La Truita Socialist Alliance, Aboriginal name, of course, is going to put up candidates for council elections after apparently tripling its membership in a year. What are they smoking down in Tassie? Now, they do at least have a sense of humour because they describe the Hobart City Council as the People's Republic of Hobart. But one of the blokes that they're going to stand for the Huon Valley Council is Lester Rees, who apparently goes around calling himself Snow Gum. You can make your mind up as to whether these people are serious or not. But he says the people of the South are deeply tired of the landlords and the bosses who've made it impossible for us to remain here. I'm running because I want everyone to be able to live, work and thrive in the community that we love. It's time that we work together to fight back with a socialist solution. As I always say, the best place to change the world is on the local council. And in New South Wales, Australian Radio Network, which owns Kiss FM, has claimed that Jackie O. Henderson's bullying claims were not made in good faith and were instead designed to force the station to move her from Breakfast with Carl Sandilands to a new time slot. The station's defence in the court case brought by Ms. Henderson for unfair dismissal, which was filed by Commonwealth Broadcasting Corporation, which is a subsidiary of ARN, it reads, Ms. Henderson and Henderson Media reserve their right to make a report to Safe Work New South Wales was not done in good faith and for a proper purpose. The purpose of stating that Ms. Henderson had the ability to initiate a claim for relief to address bullying in the workplace under the Act was to seek to force CBC not to hold Ms. Henderson and Henderson Media to the services that they were contractually bound to provide and instead to provide Ms. Henderson and Henderson Media with an alternative day part, that is a time slot, which CBC was not contractually obliged to provide. Mr. Sandilands, of course, settled his case, but Ms. Henderson is fighting on, and there will be plenty more to come. After the break, I'll go toe-to-toe with Assistant Customs Minister Julian Hill on why the government won't accept that the tobacco tax is a major cause of the illicit cigarette market. And the latest from Melbourne on the Liberal Party meeting to discuss Moira Deeming's future. Don't go away.
1: Sky News will be back after this short break.

0: Sky News will be back after this short break.
1: Now, as you'd know, I've been banging on about illicit tobacco for ages. It is a massive problem. The Bureau of Statistics found last month that nicotine consumption in Australia had gone up by 40% between 2017 and 2025, despite the population only growing by 14%, and that illicit tobacco now makes up 80% of all the tobacco smoked in Australia. And yet today we're told by the Australian Institute of Health and Welfare that the smoking rate for adults has dropped to 5.8%. Well, someone must be doing a hell of a lot of smoking and vaping then, because in June 2021, when the smoking rate was 10.1%, there was 4,958 kilograms of nicotine consumed. In December 2025, smoking rate of 5.8%, 8,030 kilograms of nicotine was consumed. So that's a near halving in the rate of smoking and a 62% increase in the nicotine consumption in that period. Something is not right here. Now, I've been saying for a long time that I think the tobacco excise needs to be cut. I believe that it has fuelled this black market. But the federal government, as we know, disagrees. And I'm joined now by Assistant Minister for Citizenship, Customs and Multicultural Affairs, Julian Hill, who comes to me from the great city of Adelaide. I wish I could get back there more often as an Adelaide boy. And you've been there for a press conference with the Health Minister, Mark Butler, another Adelaide boy today, about these smoking numbers. I'll come to that in a moment. But I'll begin with an easy question for you, Julian. Do you believe that the tobacco excise has contributed to the explosion of the black market for cigarettes?
2: I'll come to that, but I hate doing this at the start. It's great to be back on your show, mate. I just want to clarify, though, because I think you've confused some of the numbers, as most people do in your intro there, and step it through for your viewers, and then I'll get to the question. The nicotine usage figures that you refer to are ABS experimental estimates from wastewater, but that's nicotine. The data released today by the most authoritative study that Australia's relied on for over 30 years talks about tobacco use, people smoking.
1: Yes.
2: That shows that the adult rate has continued to fall despite everything that the organised criminal syndicates are chucking at our country. It's continued to fall. And we know that around 90% of people who smoke want to quit, right? But the nicotine in wastewater, just to explain it to your viewers, that measures all nicotine. And what we're seeing with vaping and those nicotine pouches, that stuff people put in their gums, are massive unregulated doses of nicotine. So it's a completely different thing to tobacco use.
1: I understand.
2: To illustrate it, one vape can have the nicotine equivalent to 9 packets of cigarettes. So the same's happened in America, lots of countries,
1: but you don't go
2: with
1: through
2: vapes
1: one vape
2: and
1: in a
2: nicotine
1: day.
2: Pouches.
1: I mean, you might go through a vape but, in a week.
2: Well, you'd be surprised. People are doing polyuse of nicotine. It can be out of control because there's no regulation to this. There's toxic chemicals and massive doses of nicotine. So Health Minister said today, illegal cigarettes also contain more nicotine. And we've got record numbers of Australians now taking nicotine replacement therapy, Nicorettes, chewing gum, you know, other forms of nicotine. So that's what's contributed to the massive spike in nicotine in wastewater. It's a completely different thing to people smoking. On your point, though, I'll answer your question now. I just wanted to explain that context,
1: sure.
2: Right? Because we've got some bloody excellent data today for Australia that show these generations of effort has continued to drive adult smoking rates down in this country to amongst the lowest in the developed world, saving a generation, clearing out the hospital wards and so on. On your point, price is one of the factors, one of the most effective things that's helped bring down smoking and encourage people to quit, along with plain packaging, harder availability, all that stuff. The conundrum is we are where we are, and no reasonable level of excise cut, no one's pointed to any evidence, could make any material difference to the problem. Explain it like this. These crooks can make this stuff for 30, 40 cents a packet in Cambodia, South Asia, those kind of places. They can sell it for $1 a packet there. They've only got to get a bit of it through national borders, and they still make a lot of money. So to take it to the extreme, you could wipe all tobacco excise in Australia out. The illegal crooks product is still significantly cheaper, and then you're left with the same problem. The states and territories have to go and shut the ridiculous illegal shops that are flogging this
1: stuff. I'm sorry to interrupt.
2: That's actually the key.
1: It may be cheaper, and I accept that, But is it not the case that a lot of people buy the illicit product now because they can't afford to buy the legal one? And so if you cut the tax and brought it down, now, sure, it still may not be as cheap as the illicit product, but for a lot of people who go, I'd rather not, you know, fund the grisly stuff that organised crime gets up to, if I can go and buy my legal packet for $25 or $20, I would prefer to go and do that. I mean, you say there is no evidence that it would change anything, but how do you know until you try it?
2: Well, I get it's a seductive argument, and I know people are searching for a magic solution or a simple solution, but it doesn't exist. The point is, as I said, illegal criminal syndicates, massive surplus of global production, flood the national borders. You know, they just want to make money. They don't care whether it's drugs or meth or human trafficking, Gucci handbags. They just want to make money. And this has been seen as a high-profit, low-risk endeavour, and that's what we're doing to change it. But we're not getting into a bidding war with organised crime. This is not the time to back down. It's the time to double down because enforcement is having an impact. I just want to point you to Queensland. I'm here in South Australia, and Queensland and South Australia are leading the country by a country mile in cracking down on this. What we've seen in Queensland and South Australia is a massive closure of the shops. Most of the 1,000 shops that have been closed across the country have been done in Queensland and SA. But in Queensland, where they go into an area, close 100% of these illegal shops. We've got early data that's showing legal sales rise, and there's a spike in people then calling the quit line. Well, so we need the states and territories to shut the shops.
1: And that's good, but can I quote to you from the Border Force in its submission to the Parliamentary Inquiry on Illicit Tobacco, in which they said, while enforcement action remains essential, the scale, resilience and adaptability of the market demonstrate that enforcement alone will not deliver sustained reductions in illicit tobacco activity. Now, if they're saying we need more than enforcement, surely that is leaning towards saying we've got to look at the tax, because the Border Force itself says that the demand for these cigarettes has in part or may be driven by the cost of them.
2: Yeah, so that Border Force submission says stuff which they've been saying for years, that you can't stop this stuff at the border alone. Enforcement at the border alone, no country can stop it at the border. Now, I couldn't be prouder of the work of the Australian Border Force. We've had record levels of seizures in March, in April, record weeks in March and April, over 2.1 billion cigarettes in the last year to date to May seized at the border, right? So they're doing a good job. But the point they're making is we need to continue to invest in demand reduction as well as the street-level enforcement and go and disrupt the criminal syndicates, which is what we're doing. I'll illustrate it like this in one sentence, just one sentence. Australians, your viewers, wouldn't put up with a bunch of crooks running a meth lab in the middle of a strip shopping centre, and neither should they be expected to put up with a bunch of crooks running an illegal tobacco shop. It's not fair on the mum and dad small business retailers next door. It undermines and risks undermining a generation of health gains. And it's funding organised crime for all these other things that they're up to, paying kids to commit crimes. So whatever you do, put the excise aside. It's not a magic solution. Whatever you do, we need the states and territories to dial it up. Now, Queensland, South Australia doing brilliantly, but some states are trying to avoid their own political responsibilities to actually go and shut the shops.
1: But it may not be a magic solution, but you talk about the enforcement on a state level, which is either done by people in a government department or it's done by the police. The Police Federation of Australia said in its submission to that inquiry, the current cost of legal tobacco products in comparison to the illegal product is also a driver of why everyday law-abiding Australians who would otherwise never consider engaging with such people are now interacting with the criminal element in the black market. We believe that such a strategy, that is reducing the excise, has a place in attacking the illicit tobacco market. I mean, this is all of the police unions, the police federation, saying that they think this is needed. You've got the police minister in Tasmania saying it. You've got the casino gaming and liquor regulation minister in Victoria saying it. You've got the Premier of New South Wales saying it, the last two, of course, being Labor people. And you've got the police saying that a reduction in the excise could be part of making this work. So why is it that you believe it won't and most other people seem to think it will?
2: Well, most other people do not think it will. I appreciate that there are a bunch of state governments who are, in most cases, like New South Wales, still going after the shops. But unfortunately, there's no modelling, there's no evidence, there's no magic number put on it. It's just a vibe of the thing. Now, this is not about ideology, right? If people present evidence, and we will look at what comes out of the Senate inquiry that you referred to, if people present evidence and modelling, then the government's always open to look at evidence and modelling, right? That's true in every policy area. But one of the problems with this debate, apart from the fact that there's not a magic solution, right? But one of the problems is the constant focus on this is letting some state governments off the hook for their own responsibilities to go and close the shops. Organised crime are making more money flogging illegal tobacco now than they're making from meth, MDMA and heroin combined. This is a law enforcement problem. And whatever you did with excise, whatever magic number, people could make up a number, you've still got to close the shops.
1: Of course,
2: that is the key. We've got to choke the distribution network.
1: I agree with you 100%, but I think it's more than just an enforcement problem. I know you've got to go, Julian. Just a really quick question. Why do you think then that the sales of illicit tobacco have gone from 12% of the market in 2017 to 80% in 2025?
2: Well, one, they haven't. That's simply not true.
1: Well, that's
2: There's
1: what the
2: no
1: ABS
2: evidence.
1: Is.
2: You're mixing up.
1: Sorry.
2: No, it's not. No. We dealt with that at the start. That figure, I'm sorry to correct you, but other journalists.
1: Julian, I'm going to read this to you. This is direct from the ABS. It says, consumption from illicit sources as a share of total tobacco consumed rose from 12% in 2017 to 80% in 2025. That's the ABS. Are you saying the ABS is wrong?
2: I'm saying that we're mixing up nicotine and tobacco.
1: But
2: and
1: that's the ABS's number. It says tobacco.
2: No, the ITEC commissioner indicates, her report says about 50 to 60% of tobacco consumed is illegal.
1: So the data released today,
2: they're looking at experimental wastewater. I don't know. We can go around in circles, but I'm just telling you that's the answer. The data released today made clear that over the last couple of years, we've seen a rise in the percentage of people smoking buying from illegal shops has gone from about 16 to about 35%. That's a problem, right? That's where the crooks are making the money. But what we do know from all of the other data sources and studies is that people who are buying cigarettes from illegal shops are smoking a lot more, and there's a lot more nicotine in those cigarettes. So I'm not trying to be difficult, but there are just so many different data sources. The takeouts are this. Smoking rates are falling. There is way too much of the market share being run by organised crime, and we've got to go after them. We're not closed to solutions. We'll look at what comes out of the Senate inquiry. But I finish on this. Australians can play their part. If you see shops, if you see websites, if you see Facebook posts online, then phone them into Crime Stoppers, phone them into Border Watch, phone them into your state and territory authority, and speak up. You know, we want to crack down on this. It's not fair to illegal retailers. It's not fair to the next generation of Australians. And we've got to go after these crooks.
1: I'm with you on that, Julian. I just feel like leaving the excise out of the discussion is doing a disservice to the whole thing. We obviously disagree on that, and I'm sure we'll keep talking about it. Julian Hill, thank you so much for giving me plenty of your time this
2: evening. Good to be with you, mate.
1: Cheers. And what I said there about those numbers, you can go and look it up. It's on the ABS website. It says 80% of tobacco consumption. So he was wrong on that point, unless, of course, the ABS is somehow wrong. But he can take that up with them. Now, let's check out what's going on at the moment. Of course, in Melbourne right now, a meeting going on of the state executive of the Victorian Liberal Party to determine the future of MP Moira Deeming. Our Melbourne reporter, Georgie Dickerson, is with me now. Georgie, have they all assembled? What's going on?
3: Yeah, we believe that the meeting started at 5:30, Caleb. We haven't seen any MPs going in through the front way, so it's likely that they have bypassed the media pack waiting for them here around the back entrance. But, of course, this is the meeting where they are going to decide if Moira Deeming will be disendorsed by the party. Because, of course, this all relates to that incident that had happened back on the 23rd of May when Moira Deeming had claimed Matthew Guy, the former Liberal leader, had assaulted her. Police subsequently conducted an investigation and found that no offence had occurred. Now, this meeting was originally slated to occur a fortnight ago, but Moira Deeming brought out last-minute court action to stop that meeting from going ahead. Now the party is finally able to meet after she dropped that court case late on Wednesday afternoon. Now, She'd also released a 12-page statement to the party, essentially pleading her case as to why she should be able to remain in the party as the candidate for the Western Metro region ahead of November's state election. In part of that, she said that encouraging all the members to make their own decisions on that front. So we're now waiting to hear the final decision. Potentially, Moira could have been attending on Zoom. She could have attended in person, but it is believed she was going to be attending on Zoom for that meeting. So we're now just waiting for those numbers to come in once they've finally had that vote. Caleb?
1: I think it was Gough Whitlam who once made a comment about entering via the back passage. You say there about Moira Deeming turning up. So your understanding is that she elected not to attend in person. She wanted to do it remotely.
3: That was one of the options that is believed to have been given her. We haven't had that confirmed from Moira Deeming herself. We haven't been able to receive a statement, an updated statement from her at this stage. But in the statement that she had put forward to the Liberal Party, she had asked to have longer than the 10-minute time frame that she was allocated, I suppose, in a bid to be able to plead her case to the party to say why she should be able to remain in that position. And I will just note that originally she actually wasn't elected as the top spot for the Western Metro ticket. They held the pre-selection a few months ago, and Denise Garicetti was actually the person that was voted in by the Liberal Party, but ultimately his position was revoked after it was revealed that he had provided a character reference for a convicted person that had been grooming a 15-year-old, a friend of his. So ultimately then another pre-selection took place, and that is when Moira Deeming then took the top spot on that Metro ticket, Caleb. So certainly an interesting one that's playing out here for Victoria.
1: Well, we shall see what happens in the coming minutes and hours, whether or not it puts an end to all of this. Georgie, thank you for joining me. And, of course, you'll be there waiting to let us know if anything develops. All right. Now, will we get the national anthem at the cricket on Australia Day? I'll try to sort that out in just a moment. Don't go away.
0: Sky News will be back after this short break.

0: Sky News will be back after this short break.
1: Now, if you're a regular viewer, you'd know I like a musical sting. And if you're not a regular viewer, you should be, because what a better way... Well, there is no better way to start your weekend. But I like getting all these old songs in because I love music and I know many of you at home do too. So I've been thinking, why don't we take a little trip down memory lane on a Friday evening? Now, my working title for this segment is Caleb Bond's Blast from the Past, and we'll probably get a little proper intro made and whatever, if it works out. But basically, I thought I'd delve into the archive of old Top 40 charts, and we'd see what was going on this day on whatever radio station in whatever year I happened to choose. And so, for our first blast from the past, let's go to the top 40 for 4BC Brisbane for July 17, 1966. 4BC every other, everybody loves a good sport. We're going to talk sport in a minute too. On this day in 1966, the top five songs in Brisbane were number five, You Don't Have to Say You Love Me by Dusty Springfield. Number four, Paint It Black by the Rolling Stones, slipping from third on its seventh week in the charts. Number three, Paperback Writer by the Beatles, down from second the previous week. Number two was Tar and Cement by Verdell Smith, which was a one-hit wonder version of a translated Italian song that peaked at second in Australia and 32nd in Canada.

0: City.
1: And number one on this day in the 4BC Brisbane Top 40 chart of 1966 was Frank Sinatra, Strangers in the Night.
2: In love forever, it turned out all right for strangers in the night.
1: What a great way to ease into the weekend with Old Blue Eyes. Now, before we get into what I was going to talk about, David Elliott joins me here on the desk tonight, a former Transport Minister in New South Wales. Breaking news is that Moira Deeming has been disendorsed as a candidate for the Victorian Liberal Party. Your immediate reaction, David?
3: I'm not surprised. It's a shame because she self-imploded, but I'm not surprised.
1: Yeah, it's a pretty sad way to end all of this, I think. And I don't think the Liberal Party really had any other choice after what happened. Now, and there'll be more on that, of course, with Jamie Rogers, who is filling in for Steve Price on the program after me. Now, David, the reason I got you in here is because we found out this week, thanks to Robert Craddock in the News Corp papers, that cricket is going to return to Australia Day, the Big Bash final next year, January 26. How good to have it back on Australia Day. But there is some confusion around whether or not the national anthem is going to be played. Now, Alistair Dobson, the boss of the Big Bash, said, you know, that'll be up to the host venue if they really want to do it. Otherwise, it's not part of our plans. We've never done it before. Cricket Australia is saying, well, we'll make that decision closer to the date. You called up Mike Baird, of course, former Premier of New South Wales, now Chairman of Cricket Australia. He told you that it would happen, but at the same time, Cricket Australia was putting out a statement saying we haven't made a decision. What's going on?
3: Well, somebody needs to get the memos issued out because, I mean, it really doesn't matter what Dobson says because we all know that 40,000 Australians will stand up in the stadium that day regardless about who's playing and will sing the national anthem. But, I mean, I think this is just another case of bureaucracy trying to preempt community sentiment, and they've completely underestimated what the community sentiment is. The community sentiment is we want cricket on Australia Day, and it's given it's Australia Day, we will sing our national anthem. And this whole concept out of Cricket Australia and the wokes at Cricket Australia, not the chairman, the wokes, it's not an international match. Well, there is an NRL match on Anzac Day, which isn't an international match, and the veterans are entitled to be given free entry to that game, sing the national anthem. And I think they just need to comprehend the fact that if you've got Indigenous leaders like Mundine and Price saying this has got to be done, don't go around and tell everybody that there's cultural sensitivities, because there ain't no cultural sensitivities. They're making the cultural sensitivities up to suit their narrative.
1: Well, indeed, and I heard you reference on 2GB the interview with Warren Mundine that I had the other night. So Mike Baird has given you the undertaking that the national anthem will be played at the cricket on Australia Day.
3: Absolutely.
1: So do you think that perhaps staff at Cricket Australia are trying to push back by putting out statements saying, well, we haven't made a decision, when the chairman has told you it will be happening?
3: Well, I was in politics long enough to know bureaucracy sometimes has a little bit of a challenge keeping up with the minister. And I think probably what's happened here is that they've decided that they want to set the agenda and trying to circumnavigate the chairman. Now, I'll be interested to see how that goes out. Mike isn't the one for turning. And I think he's got a much better ear of the Australian people than Dobson, who I understand has never even been a professional athlete. And so really shouldn't be speaking on behalf of these athletes. We saw only last weekend the Wallabies play and belt out the national anthem. Mm. Absolutely belt it out. They understand what the fans want. The fans want a bit of patriotism, and what a better way to start a patriotic event on our national day than singing our national song. Now, I'm not a fan of it. There are plenty of others I'd like to sing. In fact, I do prefer the New Zealand national anthem, I'm embarrassed to tell you, Caleb. But I think it is our national anthem as it is. And so we've got to respect the fact that that's the day of celebration.
1: I'd personally have God Save the King, but the...
3: Quite right, dude.
1: We've got 20 seconds.
3: You've won me.
1: I know. 20 seconds before we go down. I just want to ask you on the Moira Deeming thing again.
3: Yep.
1: If you were her, would you have made that complaint to police?
3: No.
1: No.
3: No, no. I think this is the use of the police for political purposes, and it's very dangerous. Take it from a former police minister, it's very dangerous.
1: Indeed. David, thank you for joining me.
3: Thanks for having me.
1: Here tonight, and of course there'll be plenty more on this news, breaking news, that Moira Deeming has been disendorsed by the Liberal Party as a candidate in Victoria. Thank you for joining me tonight. My word is my bond. Here is Jamie Rogers filling in for Steve Price with more on that breaking news.
4: Live, this is Steve Price.
0: good evening and welcome to the show. I'm Jamie Rogers, filling in for Steve Price. Here's what's coming up on Price. After months of controversy, the Victorian Liberal Party has disendorsed MP Moira Deeming. We'll have more on that breaking story shortly. Has Labor just made it harder for young Australians to get ahead? New analysis suggests the government is pulling up the ladder behind them when it comes to capital gains tax. And US President Donald Trump used a major address to reveal intelligence that shows the 2020 election had interference by China. But first, citizenship should be one of the proudest moments in a person's life. It's a commitment to Australia, to our laws, our values, and our shared future. So let me be very clear from the outset. This is not about attacking people who have followed the rules, earned their citizenship, and are waiting to take the pledge. Today's story raises a much bigger question. What are the Albanese government's priorities? Because while Australian families are struggling to find somewhere to live, the government continues to bring hundreds of thousands more people into the country. Analysis by the Institute of Public Affairs found net permanent and long-term arrivals reached more than 480,000 in the 12 months to May. That's the highest figure ever recorded for that period. And despite repeated claims that Australia needs record migration to fill critical skill shortages, the IPA says it's a different story.
4: There are 185 permanent visas granted, and of that, about 71% are given under the skilled visa program. But only 60,000 of the total 185,000 total permanent visas are actually skilled migrants. Now, no one is suggesting that we have a family separation policy when it comes to our migration policy. That's absurd. But the government should at least be honest about what our skilled migration program actually is, particularly when we are having a record net overseas migration program under this Albanese government.
0: This analysis raises a bigger question. If Australians are being asked to support one of the largest migration programs in our history, then we need transparency around this. Didn't Anthony Albanese promise to do politics differently?
5: Truth is that we're an open, transparent party. There needs to be complete transparency. What we need is a Prime Minister who's prepared to be transparent, a more honest and transparent government going forward. We will make it transparent. We're being transparent.
0: Because today, we're learning that local councils are being asked to increase the number of citizenship ceremonies to work through a backlog estimated at around 300,000 approved applicants. Liverpool Mayor Ned Manoon says the Department of Home Affairs asked the council to increase the number of these ceremonies. The former Cumberland mayor says ceremonies in his area have tripled, and he says they've been politicised with state and federal MPs sitting in the front row to win over new voters. An independent New South Wales MP, Rod Roberts, has accused the government of trying to mint new voters ahead of the next federal election, saying people come into the country, get their citizenship, receive their benefits, and feel obliged to repay the government in some way. Now, that's a serious accusation. The government denies any political motivation and says it's simply trying to reduce waiting times for approved applicants. But Labor has invited this suspicion. Last year, the Home Affairs Minister, Tony Burke, faced similar accusations. Weeks before the federal election, a ceremony held at Olympic Park saw the majority of the 4,500 new citizens lived in the marginal seats of Parramatta and Reid. At the time, Home Affairs Department Secretary Stephanie Foster revealed that Tony Burke asked officials to organise ceremonies around his availability.
6: The minister asked us to schedule ceremonies. He gave us a window of availability and we scheduled ceremonies.
7: So he directed you to hold these ceremonies when he was available to attend them.
0: Now, Mr. Burke has made no apology for accelerating the process. He says that if he had it his way, citizenship ceremonies would be held every day. But Australians are entitled to ask, why does the government move with such urgency on citizenship ceremonies? Now, these don't create the population pressure. They occur at the end of a much longer immigration process, but they expose a government focused on processing migration, not managing its impact on Australians. And perception matters. When ceremonies are expanded before an election, when politicians are seated prominently at the front, and when thousands of potential new voters are being processed in politically important areas, the government should expect questions. The Albanese government says this is simply about clearing a backlog. If so, it should release the full figures. Tell Australians where the ceremonies are being increased, explain how the locations were chosen, reveal how many approved applicants will become eligible to enrol before the next election. Transparency would help remove any suspicion that politics is influencing the process. But the broader failure remains. Australia cannot keep running a population program disconnected from housing, infrastructure, and living standards. You can't add hundreds of thousands of people while homes remain scarce and then act surprised when rents surge, roads clog, and services buckle. A responsible government would put Australians' quality of life at the centre of its population policy. But this looks like votes are being put ahead of people. Well, joining me now is Victoria political reporter Georgie Dickerson. Georgie, thanks for jumping on. Let's talk about Moira Deeming, and she has been disendorsed by the Liberal Party. What can you tell us?
8: Yeah, well, this result came through in around the past 15 or so minutes, Jamie, and it was a unanimous decision from the party's state executive who met here tonight to vote to disendorse Moira Deeming on the Liberal Party ticket for the Western Metro region ahead of November's state election. And they have released a statement in the past few minutes or so, and I'll read that for you now. It says, the state executive of the Victorian Liberal Party has resolved that Moira Deeming will no longer represent the party as a candidate for the Western Metro region. This matter is now concluded. My singular focus remains on the issues that matter to Victorians and outlining our plan to deliver a fresh start this November. There was also another statement that recently came through in the past minute or so, and they did thank Moira for her service to the Liberal Party and saying that the matter is now resolved. But of course, this state party executive meeting was originally meant to happen a fortnight ago, but it was delayed due to the fact that Moira Deeming had launched court action stopping the meeting from actually going ahead. She actually took away that court action on Wednesday evening, and that is why now the state party was able to actually meet tonight. But of course, it all stems back from that incident that happened in May of this year where she had accused Matthew Guy, the former Liberal leader, of assault. Police investigated and found no wrongdoing, but she refused to apologise despite calls from Matthew Guy himself and, of course, the opposition leader, Jess Wilson. But it really does end years of turmoil within the Liberal Party that has related to Moira Deeming. Of course, there was the defamation case with John Pesutto. Now this, there was issues with her pre-selection as well originally, and now it has come to a closure tonight. And it's certainly something the Liberal Party would be hoping has wrapped up. We're just under 5 months from the state election, Jamie, so the Liberals really want to ensure that their focus remains on the election ahead.
0: Georgie, it's been just so disappointing to watch when all that the party wanted Moira to do was to apologise to Matthew Guy for making a mistake of which she wouldn't do. What do you, are you hearing? What's next for Moira? Because she can still stay a member within the party, but where to from here?
8: Well, essentially now we have to wait to see whether she will remain a member of the Liberal Party. Obviously, Parliament does actually return here on the 28th of July. So it's not known if she'll return as a member of the Liberal Party in the upper house on the 28th of July or if she'll leave the Liberal Party altogether. And I suppose they will be the next steps. And the next steps for the Liberal Party will now be holding a third pre-selection for the Western Metro ticket. Of course, when she lost the pre-selection a few months ago, Dinesh Gerasetti, he was the person chosen chosen in the top spot. He was later had his pre-selection revoked following a character reference he had provided. And then Moira Deeming had been another pre-selection. Then she had been pre-selected for the ticket. So they've certainly got to organise that. And of course, it is just a few months now to go. So they're really starting to get into the campaign mode. They've been touring Victoria. So that is, I'm sure, what they would want Victorians to be focused on rather than these internal politics playing out.
0: Well, Georgie Dickerson, I appreciate you jumping on tonight. And you're right, let's hope now they can just focus on the upcoming November election. Enjoy your night. Well, US President Donald Trump has used a major address to reveal intelligence that shows 2020's election was interfered by China, claiming Beijing wanted him defeated. And Mr. Trump promised to declassify this intelligence that he says will expose what happened. Former Vice President Kamala Harris posted prior to the speech saying, "Before the president gets on television tonight to peddle lies and conspiracy theories, here is what you need to know. The 2020 election was not stolen. The SAVE Act is voter suppression and it's part of a larger agenda of conservatives trying to steal power from the people." Now, this comes as a report of a bounty that is on the head of the president with fresh strikes happening in Iran. Well, joining me now to unpack this is US political journalist John Fund. John, let's start with President Donald Trump's speech today, where he really blew open the lid to interference by China in that 2022 election. But he also said that more than 250,000 illegal voters had registered. What do you make of the claims?
9: Well, first of all, the president was very wise that for once he did not make this about himself and whether or not the 2020 election was stolen. I don't think we're ever going to know what really happened in the 2020 election because incompetence merged with shenanigans and we'll never know the final result. What we do know from what the president revealed tonight is declassified documents that apparently had been hidden for several years. They show that the Chinese accessed enormous files of U.S. voters, took that personal information. What they did with it, we're not sure of. But we do know from a separate FBI declassified report that apparently they were manufacturing and shipping to the United States fraudulent driver's licenses. Now, that FBI report was later withdrawn under someone's order, but it's not been refuted. So I believe we have the early signs that the Chinese probably intended to intervene very dramatically in the 2020 election, but for whether reasons of prudence or whether reasons of incompetence, they didn't do it. I think what this shows is, regardless of what China did or didn't do, they were trying to knock on the door of U.S. voter integrity. Now, where should we go from here? We need to have voter ID in every state. We need to have the voter rolls scrubbed. They're incredibly incompetently managed and in error. Something like 20% of our voter registration rolls are out of date. And the president was trying to make a pitch for having Congress do that. I don't think he's going to succeed, but I think this issue is put back squarely on the table by what the president said tonight.
0: Well, let's touch on that because the president did speak about this Save America Act, and it is to try and avoid voter fraud where you bring ID when you go to vote. Surely, though, off the back of this news, well, actually, Kamala Harris did post before the speech saying that this Save Act is about voter suppression. You would think it would add an extra element of motivation to be able to pass this just so that there's integrity and confidence when Americans are going to the polls and with their election. Do you think this sort of information will at least make the Democrats start to see things a little bit differently?
9: No. this is everyone is frozen in position. Look, there is an argument against the Save America Act on federalism grounds that the states and local governments should normally handle this. But there's no argument that voter ID is already in use in 34 states. There has been absolutely no evidence, let me underline that, no evidence that it leads to voter suppression. In fact, minority voter turnout has gone up in states with voter ID. And in fact, 2/3 to 75% of minority voters support voter ID. Many of them live in neighborhoods where there's questionable voter activity, and they know it goes on and they want it stopped. In addition, the president wants to have a citizenship test. If you're going to vote, you should be able to prove that you're a citizen. And the mail-in voting that we have right now is thoroughly inadequate for election security. Millions of votes are waved through with a cursory look at the signature, but anybody can squiggle anything and it's accepted. The voter rolls, the mail-in ballots have no security. They, in some states, they're mailed out to every registered voter, so they clog mailboxes. They can be picked up by anyone and filled out by anyone. It's a potential disaster waiting to happen. That's what the president is talking about tonight.
0: And he also referred to media outlets like the ABC, who he said refused to show his speech today and accused them of hiding information. Here he is.
10: They and others in the media are part of a plot. They want to continue this fraud for whatever reason. They want to keep it going. They want to protect the radical left. They can't have a great country, and that's true. You can't have a great country without free and fair elections.
0: Does he make a valid point there?
9: Yes and no. Look, the president has a point that the media doesn't want to look at any evidence of voter fraud. They don't want to pursue those cases. And if you don't look for something, you're not going to find it. On the other hand, the president isn't helpful because he constantly uses rhetoric that is over the top. If the president's goal is to convince independent centrist voters that this is a problem, you know, using that kind of charged language isn't going to get you very far. And it just cements, again, what I said, everybody stays in their same fixed ideological place.
0: And John, just quickly before I let you go, what about this story today about the man who operates Donald Trump's teleprompter has reportedly been placed on leave after allegedly making more than $140,000 on bets around what the president was going to say? What do you make of the allegations?
9: Well, I'm sure there's credible evidence that something was done because they've already interviewed the fellow and he admitted to making a whole bunch of bets. I think two things. One, I think the White House has to step up its security. Now, nothing was revealed that was sensitive on this. In fact, the bet was a little ridiculous. It was how many times a certain word was going to be used or what words would be employed in the president's speech. I think this should be a lesson to the prediction market companies. Why don't you have predictions about something that's real and meaningful to people and not some pin the tail on the donkey game? They should drop ridiculous bets like this because they're simply invitations to mischief. So I hope this doesn't necessarily lead to further regulation, but it does lead to prediction markets cleaning up their act and realizing their integrity and their credibility is at stake here.
0: Yeah, very good point there, John. I appreciate your time tonight.
9: Thank you.
0: The Prime Minister says superannuation is a national asset. How concerning are those comments? And later, what legacy will Sir Keir Starmer leave behind?
11: Sky News will be back after this short break.

0: Sky News will be back after this short break.
1: Welcome back. It's great to have your company. Let's get back to that breaking news. Moira Deeming has been disendorsed by the Victorian Liberal Party as a candidate for November state election. Joining me now is former Queensland Premier Campbell Newman. Campbell, great to see you. Off the top, what do you make of this move by the Victorian Liberal Party?
2: Great to be with you, Stephen. Well, look, I guess it's sort of it's not unexpected. I'm afraid the events of the last 3 or 4 weeks, I think, have seen Moira Deeming, I think somewhat sadly, lose a lot of support. I certainly felt that she'd been badly treated for quite a long time by, you know, a couple of successive leaders and many of her party colleagues. But something went on there in that room a few weeks ago at that function. There's only two people who really know whether there was any sort of ill intent or malice, but perhaps it's ultimately sort of ended Moira's career as an endorsed candidate or member of parliament for the Liberal Party. And I think that's a bit of a pity, but so be it, that's where it is.
1: Yeah, it's definitely been sad to watch the decline in her career. Let's turn our focus now to Anthony Albanese, because he made some interesting comments this week at a superannuation roundtable where the Prime Minister said superannuation is a national asset. And I think when you hear words like that, questions should be going off in our head. What did you make of it?
2: I was outraged. And I'm outraged because that superannuation sort of nest egg is the nest egg of not the nation, but it's the nest egg of, you know, millions of individual Australians. Their employers have, under legislation, had to contribute into their super fund accounts on many occasions with large industry super funds. And often people have chosen to make supplementary contributions as well to top up. So it's their money. It's not Anthony Albanese's money, it's not Jim Chalmers' money, and it's not there to be deployed for the Labor Party's political projects. It's there to be deployed for the retirement benefits of those members. And I just simply say to anybody who's a trustee of those super funds, if you start kowtowing to the government's wishes on this, you're in very dangerous territory, because ultimately, under the law, and under sort of just trust law in general, you could be in a very difficult personal position. You're there to look after the interests of the people saving for their retirement, not the government and what they want to sort of spend money on.
1: And I think, Campbell, the other issue that we've seen when it comes to this government, they'll say one thing and do something else, as we've seen with the backflip on capital gains tax and negative gearing. So even if they now say, oh, no, we won't end up touching the super or treat it as a national asset, we can't actually believe what they say or what they're planning to do.
2: Look, you cannot believe anything this government says. There have been so many twists and turns and changed positions. Like another one in the last week was in the issue of artificial intelligence. If you go back, I think it was last year, only last year, the PM was saying that he wasn't inclined to do anything in this space. Suddenly it's a burning issue. And once again, the heavy hand of regulation dictating down on, you know, what these companies can do. And I would make the point on AI, by the way, that, you know, we close off so many opportunities in this country. We don't like coal, and yet it pays the wages of our police and emergency services staff. I mean, you know, now we want to sort of have another go at another potential economic opportunity to, in a safe democratic country, to have data centres where people are happy to have their data stored. Well, the data could be, I'll give you an example, data centres could be built in a lot of other jurisdictions, New Zealand, for example. And there's a thing called the internet. They don't have to be built in Australia. Mm. So, like services staff, I mean, you know, now we want to sort of

0: said by a few different people in the coalition over the years. I'd take a different tack on this. The Labor Party love bringing in immigrants. There's no doubt about that. But here's the thing. The Labor Party have been really good when immigrants arrive, new ethnic groups. They have co-opted them, if you like, to the Labor Party cause. I'll give you a quick example. In the 1970s, Gough Whitlam didn't want to take South Vietnamese refugees. He called them a bunch of Balts, B-A-L-T-S, you know, Baltic state people, who he saw as being sort of anti-socialist. Well, that group arrived here in Australia, and my impression, certainly in Queensland, is the Vietnamese have supported the Labor Party pretty strongly. Mm. And that's because when they arrived, the Labor Party embraced them. They showered them with love, with attention, and indeed, you know, grants from government and the like, and patronage, and they get very strong support. So the Labor Party have been really good at co-opting those new multicultural sort of ethnic groups who come to Australia. That's really what then happens.
1: And Campbell, Pauline Hanson's meeting with Tommy Robinson is back in the headlines again today, but this time it's around One Nation's James Ashby said, look, that podcast was arranged by Channel 7 Spotlight program because a gap opened up when Nigel Farage was unable to do it. However, Channel 7 then refuted those claims. Do you just think this was a bad judgment call for her to do the podcast and the walk around with Tommy, and now we're just kind of trying to cover up that mess a little bit?
0: Look, I don't think so. I sort of, at the time, scratched my head a little bit about why Pauline Hanson would need to actually sit down with him in particular, because, you know, he's certainly got plenty of bad press over the years, but he has also pointed out things that she's been saying in Australia. Whether you agree or disagree with her, he's certainly been highlighting some of the dark side of the large number of immigrants going to the UK. And look, I think at the end of the day, it was something they actually would have been happy to do. How it plays out for them, who knows? But it's very interesting at the moment. I think there's a lot of media scrutiny now on One Nation, finally. That's fair enough, in a way. But some of it, I think, is a bit over the top. For example, asking One Nation for their costings. Well, you know, we haven't seen anything ever, I believe, that's credible from Jim Chalmers or Anthony Albanese about their costings or anything. You know, they've blown the budget to smithereens and need more tax dollars. I mean, you know, and the coalition probably haven't put their things on the table as well. So, you know, I think, you know, some of this is a bit of a pile on in terms of what's happening with One Nation at the moment.
1: And we've seen just recently two very different sets of data come out around smoking levels in Australia. And the reason why I wanted to ask you about it is because they're pretty big difference. You know, the ABS on one side is saying smoking has increased by 40% between 2017 and 2025. But then today, a government-funded report is saying that smoking's actually at a record low. And I was just curious if you think that this discrepancy could potentially be that it's not quite capturing the illegal market users in the data.
0: Too right. Look, the elephant in the room, well, the emperor has no clothes, whatever sort of thing you want to use here. But look, there is a massive criminal enterprise or number of enterprises across this country now who are busy making hay while the sun shines, while the idiots in the public health lobby in this country continue, like drunks clinging to a lamppost, insist that their policies are good ones. They're stupid policies. They've cranked up the excise to create a massive black market. We've seen gang wars, tobacconists being torched, particularly in the United Soviet Socialist Republic of Victoria. We've got idiot politicians doubling down, saying tough laws, big fines, you know, cops on the beat, we're going to do it. Like, the way to deal with this is to drop the excise by about 70%. Mm. And guess what? Government revenues will go up, and overnight the illegal tobacco industry will be killed. And then we'll probably get some decent stats on how many people are smoking.
1: Campbell, you speak too much sense. I will leave it there. A Sydney arts venue inside a former church has shut its doors following backlash over performances using

0: in Catholic themes. Supporters say it's art, critics say it is offensive. So are Christians expected to tolerate ridicule that other faiths never would? Joining me now is Australian Christian Lobby CEO, Michelle Pearce. Michelle, welcome. Let's start with this show. Can you please tell our viewers what happened within this church?
1: Yeah, well, I think the point is that the New South Wales government funded this display of blatant mockery of the Christian faith by the order of $100,000. Now, the event organisers, Heaps Gay, they're called, used a deconsecrated church building, which they thought would be the perfect venue to have this kind of blatant mockery of Christianity by, using highly sexualized images, sexually explicit things that were connected to things, sacred images like the Lord's Supper, our Holy Communion, and depicting the birth of Jesus. Now, the issue isn't so much about the play itself, even though it is shockingly out of step with community standards, but the fact that the New South Wales government funded it. A group of Christians who took offence at this stood outside in protest, but they were singing and praying outside the venue. Another concerned Christian launched a petition, got over 5,200 signatures in just 8 days. And then the landlord actually responded by threatening eviction. And since that, the venue has actually closed and the show was cancelled over the weekend. But the fact remains, the New South Wales government funded it. Chris Minns has said that, he has questions over the use of a deconsecrated church for the act, but he didn't question the performance itself. So had it been in a different venue, but still the fact that it was a blatant mockery of Christianity using highly sexualized symbols, was that still okay in his mind for the New South Wales government to fund it by $100,000? I don't think so.
0: And you did just mention the peaceful protests that were held across the road from the church. For anyone that hasn't seen it, take a look.

0: What was the decision for that group behind singing and praying as a way to protest across the road from the venue?
1: Yeah, I mean, singing and praying is something that Christians do well, and it's part of a you know, sacred tradition that we have, especially in the face of persecution and mockery. And it comes from, you know, the tradition where Paul and Silas prayed and sang when they were heavily persecuted under the Roman Empire. And so when Christians are persecuted or mocked, we often sing, we often pray to show that, you know, no matter how bad things get, no matter how badly we're persecuted, we still have victory on the inside, because we can still sing and we can still pray. And, you know, I think that even the fact that they did stand there kind of defiant of the things that were going on within, you know, what they called the event was called the Unholy Playhouse. I think their defiance in that and their singing and peaceful praying actually led to the landlord, standing with them and millions of Christians across Australia to say this is a blatant mockery, and what led to him then providing that eviction notice.
0: And Michelle, just very quickly before I let you go, do you think there is a double standard when it comes to Christianity, that Christian beliefs are often seen as fair game when it comes to satire?
1: I mean, absolutely. We saw Greens MP, Ms. Fearman, come out and cry that they were the victims in this, in terms of, and the event organiser also said that she's now got to look out for the well-being of her staff and the audience and the event performers. And Ms. Fearman called the protesters dangerous activists and dangerous conservatives. So, you know, I think, you know, on their side, they think that there's power in claiming the victimhood here. They want to regain power in that sense. But clearly the community that has been offended by this is the millions of Christians across Australia who are offended by the fact that the New South Wales government provided $100,000 for this kind of display of blatant mockery. If it was Islam, it might have been a different story. Perhaps Premier Chris Minns would have hastened at the opportunity to defend Islam and to condemn the mockery. But with Christianity here, there's been no defence from political leaders regarding this blatant mockery.
0: Well, Michelle Pearce, I appreciate your time tonight. Thank you for coming on. Well, coming up, should FIFA sanction Argentina over their Falklands Islands banner following their win over England? And later, Pauline Hanson names her daughter Lee as her likely successor to lead One Nation. So where does that leave Barnaby Joyce?
2: Sky News will be back after this short break.

0: Guy News will be back after this short break.
1: Welcome back. It's certainly been a big week for England. I mean, heartbreak on the field for losing the World Cup semi-final. But that loss was followed by controversy as Argentina's players celebrated with a banner backing their country's claim to the Falkland Islands. At the same time, Sir Keir Starmer said farewell, insisting he leaves Britain in better shape than he found it. And Andy Burnham is preparing to take the reins of the Labour Party. There's plenty to unpack, so let's bring in now Sky News contributor Adrian Hayes. Adrian, how are you after the World Cup loss? I watched it with my sons and I thought that England had it.
2: Yes, I'm afraid it's a familiar story, Jamie. You know, ultra-caution, risk-averseness, safetyism. Look, this will get you so far, but it will never win prizes on the bigger stages. And I'm afraid we've learned a very salient lesson.
1: Yes, you did. Same in our household too. Now, Argentina's players, there's a bit of controversy now around this because after that win over England, they celebrated by bringing out a banner that supports their claim to the Falkland Islands. Downing Street have come out and said, look, the World Cup might not be ours, but the Falkland Islands definitely are, and our commitment to the Falkland Islands will never waver. Just tell us about this dispute and should FIFA sanction Argentina?
2: Well, yes, I think it was stupid of the players to hold this banner up, and I think very disrespectful to those who lost their lives in the Falklands conflict, you know, 50 or 40 odd years ago. But I think it's, you know, I personally think politics should be out of sport, and FIFA need to come down on this quite hard, but also get politics, get the taking the knee, which England were doing for many, many years, LGBT flags, Palestinian flags, get it all out of sport. And let's get back to sport for the beautiful game that it is. But I think there's a wider issue because the players are tapping into what the Argentinian politicians have latched onto, which is a weakness in the UK leadership. I mean, we've, you know, our defences are the weakest they've been for sort of decades, and also our starts on the Chagos Islands in the Indian Ocean, where we've just given away a sovereign British territory. So they're sensing this. And of course, politicians in Argentina always capitulize on this take this as a bit of a sort of sign of uniting the country in some way, but very misguided.
1: Let's head over now to the Commons, where Sir Keir Starmer has bid an emotional farewell. I did think it was interesting, though, that he said he leaves the country in better shape than he found it. What did you make of those, and what do you think his legacy will be?
2: Yeah, legacy, that dangerous word that all politicians want to try and leave themselves with. Look, the public will disagree that he's left the country in a better place than he found it. It was in a mess before, to be fair to him, but I think most people think he's made it an even bigger mess. But even more importantly, his own Labour MPs think the same. So there's very little to look back on Starmer's leadership. I mean, tax burden the highest been since the late 40s, crime out of control, business has been hit, free speech has been hit. Trump, the relationship with America has gone through the roof. And of course, what I said about what some people think an absolute disgrace, leaving the Chagos Islands or trying to give this away to Mauritius. So it's not a great look. And I think the bigger picture, Jamie, is it's really defined to my mind as someone who's a specialist in leadership. It's defined the difference between a manager and a leader. And I don't think he was the latter.
1: But what is also now interesting, I came across an article today that is talking about the incoming Andy Burnham, and 3 in 5 believe that he should call a general election within the first year as Prime Minister. And they've said that in order to secure his own mandate from the public. Do you think this is something that he would do?
2: Whether he will or whether he won't, it'll all depend on the public opinion polls. He may get a bounce. One good thing, if England had won the World Cup, there could have been a very big bounce, everyone feeling good about this. He hasn't got that to rest on. I think the public are thinking, this survey you refer to, we've had this, he will be now the 7th Prime Minister in just over a decade. And I think one thing that the public have got wise to is one of Starmer's failures was he did policies that were not in the manifesto. People do not trust politicians. Where we heard that before? But I think so. People do want to have a manifesto that he stands by, and he's got a commitment to the people, which a contract, which other parties are called for, which he will commit to, whether he will or not. But it's you know, he will get a bounce of some sort, but I think it'll come crashing down quite shortly because the institutional problems that the UK still faces.
1: Well, Adrian, it's something we will be keeping a very close eye on. Thanks for coming on tonight. After the break, new analysis shows Labor's tax changes could hit younger Australians hardest, with critics warning the government is pulling up the ladder behind the next generation. So why can't they see the damage? And why is salt being rubbed into the wounds of Victorians?
0: Sky News will be back after this short break.

0: Sky News will be back after this short break.
1: Welcome back. All right, let's bring in the Friday night panel. Sky News contributor Joe Hildebrand and broadcaster
2: Good evening.
1: Kel Richards.
2: How are you?
1: Welcome to both of you.
2: Lovely to be here. Jamie?
1: I do want to start with the top story for tonight, and that is Moira Deeming being disendorsed by the Liberal Party. Now, she still remains a Liberal member, but Kel, what were your first reactions when you heard that?
3: Look, it's tragic, but it's all self-inflicted. She fell on her own sword. When she was doing a battle with John Pesutto, he was the villain, she was the victim. Mm-hmm. We were cheering her on. We thought she was fabulous. For some reason, she just made one bad judgment call after another. When Matthew Guy reached over, we've seen the video. He reached over and grabbed her shoulder. Now, he might have grabbed it a bit roughly. But for her to then conclude that was assault was a bad judgment call, to make a formal complaint was a bad judgment call, then when that, we all saw the video and that complaint evaporated, her decision not to really quickly just get rid of it with an apology, that was a bad judgment call. So, and already, Pauline Hanson has said, I don't want her in One Nation. I think it's back to stacking shelves at Coles. She can't go. Now, people have recovered. Politicians have recovered from really bad judgment calls and bad mistakes. And in a couple of years, that might happen. I hope it does. She seems like a nice enough person. But at the moment, she's in a lot of trouble.
2: Huge amount.
1: Yeah, what do you make of it?
2: Yeah, I think I defended Moira Deeming's right to express herself, and I didn't like the fact that just because a rally she was at was crashed by a bunch of neo-Nazi a-holes that she was then called, I don't believe in guilt by association, and I think John Pesutto did himself, made a lot of bad calls himself and walked right into it all off a cliff. But Moira Deeming, the Matthew Guy stuff, as Kel, was disgraceful. It was disgraceful, and it looked... It looked, at best, completely delusional. I mean, to say with a straight face that you don't know what a headlock is, to argue that what clearly was actually a very friendly gesture at a function, when he was leaning over to say something about the music or whatever, to say that that was an act of assault, that A, undermines all women who claim to have been victims of assault, because it was so clearly either just completely and utterly delusional or a really cynical, vindictive, nasty attempt to skewer a political opponent.
3: It looked as though it was just a noisy environment. And if he hadn't reached over and touched her, he wouldn't have got...
2: That's exactly what it was. That was what he said. He said something to her. He made a joke about the music being loud or something like that. I forget what exactly it was. She couldn't hear it.
3: Yes.
2: And he leaned over to whisper it. So again, the idea that this was in any way aggressive, rough, or anything other than a friendly, collegial gesture is either, again, completely delusional and suggests she has a problem grasping reality, or worse, a deliberate vindictive exploitation of a woman being able to make allegations against a man of assault for purely personal or political purposes.
1: Well, hopefully now the Liberal Party can move on and really focus on...
3: Jess Wilson.
1: I mean, Jess Wilson's doing a very good job.
3: She's doing well, and she needs this not to happen. She needs to move on. The party needs to be united because they need to take Victoria in November.
1: Now, Joe, you might want to block your ears. Your mate Albo.
2: Oh, yes.
1: He appears to have dug himself into another hole again. He's broken another promise.
2: Oh, Gama.
1: Yes, Gama. You know the one.
2: I know the one.
1: You know, the poor guy, he obviously does need to have a day off every now and then, but you can't go out there and promise things that, you know, let's take a listen to what he has said just so that we can all have a little
2: bit. Do we have to?
4: I haven't had a day off all year. All year.
1: So that was on the ABC.
2: Yeah.
1: Hamish McDonald was asking him about it, and he did say, I was going to go to the Gama Festival every single year while I was Prime Minister, and here we are in 2026. Has he just changed his position?
2: Yeah, no, he hasn't really. I mean, look, he obviously got swept up in the moment at the last festival and said he was going to keep coming back. He has gone to every single one since becoming Labor leader in 2019.
1: Yeah, he still is the
2: And again, it's like that things with the, you know, with the voice to Parliament on election night in 2022, or even committing to the specific $275 power bill tax reduction, or indeed, you know, emphatically and ruling out the tax cuts. Sometimes I think he just, you know, he says things he doesn't need to say and it backs him into a corner and he can't get out of it. I mean, he's shown a huge amount of commitment to Garma. He's going to other remote Indigenous festivals in the NT in a couple of days anyway. Yeah. And he does need a day off. I mean, the PM and all politicians, to be honest,
1: he did have some good holidays working at the end of last year, though. So it's not like he hasn't really had any time.
2: Yeah, I guess so. I mean, I don't think I've had a day off this year either. But anyway, my job's probably not as high pressure as his.
3: Yeah. Joe, you persuaded me that his political judgment is good. And I'm sure you're right when you say that, because you know him well. Yeah. Now, if he's got good political judgment, he knows that the trouble he's been in has been seen as being a promise breaker. He knows that's a really big deal. He's been seen as someone where you can't trust their promises because they make a promise and then I've changed my position. We've changed our position. He knows that's where he is. So why would he choose to back away from a fairly easy commitment to keep, which is Garma? It's not a hard thing to do. On the grounds that he wants a couple of days off. It's a really feeble reason. I think, for me, this is a signal that he is leaving the job. He's making it clear he's not going to be around. He doesn't have to worry about the political impression he's creating because he's not staying. He's leaving before the next election. He can't fight another election anyway because no one will now believe any promise he makes. So he's not going to fight another election. I think we now know he'll leave in 12 months. He won't be here at the next Garma. That's what I think this shows us. He knows he's going. He knows it doesn't matter if he creates a bad impression. When the next Garma festival comes up, someone else will be Prime Minister.
1: Joe, do you have any insight you might want to share with us?
2: He certainly had every intention and he has every intention of going for a third term. The last time I understood what his thinking was, I don't know. I mean, obviously there would be discussions given how poorly the budget has been received, but the budget also pretty much rules out his expected successor in Jim Chalmers, and it looks like my information is that Mark Butler is actively being groomed to replace him, which is something a lot of people in the public would not have expected or perhaps
3: have
2: even
3: heard the name,
2: hoped for.
3: And we expect that he would be the guy
2: and
3: step into his shoes.
2: So that's right. So I think there was perhaps a bit of uncharacteristic optimism from the right that the leadership would return to that faction. But the truth is Albo has all the numbers. The left has all the numbers now since his ascendancy. They have the numbers in the caucus. They would have the numbers in the branches.
3: But he's a realist, Joe. He knows he can't fight another election. Every promise, the opposition will say, but you'll change your position. So he can't really lead a campaign and make promises again. So it's good for him to flick the ball now to another member of the left and to say, you take over, and do it in time for him to have a good run up to the next election.
2: I think also don't underestimate that politicians are also people as well. Like he's you know, basically a newlywed. second time round, albeit. And I think he would be eyeing off, you know, and riding off into the sunset with
1: Jody.
2: Well,
1: his speech house
2: and he's consolidated all the power in the world.
1: He does. He can retire up at Copacabana. Now, before I let you both go, I do want to get your thoughts around One Nation because they're in the headlines yet again. This time it's about whether there's a rift between Barnaby Joyce and Pauline Hanson. And Barnaby was very quick to say that, no, we're mates and it's the media that's really igniting this so-called rift. And it was off the back of her comments to say that Lee Hanson would be her likely successor. Where do you think that puts Barnaby, though, if she's not out there saying that he's not the potential leader?
3: I don't think it's a problem for Barnaby. He's not young. He's not someone who's really planning a long career. He would like to have, if somehow or other, One Nation was part of a coalition that formed government and he became the treasurer because he's now the opposition spokesman, One Nation spokesman on Treasury. If he got that, that would be a terrific win for someone who has got to be Deputy Prime Minister in the past. I don't think he's looking to do any better than that. I think he's happy now to say, I've got this position, I'm going to use my retail political skills to do what I can. But he knows he's not a young man anymore. He knows he doesn't have an enormous career ahead of him. I don't think it's a problem for him, and I think he really is as comfortable in his position as he says he is.
2: Yeah, I know. I think that's pretty heroic. I think that One Nation has peaked. I think that, I mean, every single person in One Nation has fallen out with Pauline Hanson because she runs it like her personal fiefdom, and now she's saying she wants to hand the whole party to her daughter like an heirloom. So
1: Well said, gentlemen. Thank you for joining
2: me tonight.
1: Thanks, and that's it from us. Up next, it's Rowan Dean.
0: This is The World According to Rowan Dean.
5: Good evening and welcome to The World According to Rowan Dean, a world in which our once revered institutions are knocked down so we can build them up again. We've got a huge show tonight and I'm delighted to be back with you because we've got a lot of work that needs to be done to save this country. On tonight's show, President Donald Trump announces major findings into the 2020 election scandal. Who'd have guessed? John Hinderaker will join me for that and more in American Renaissance. And the real reason behind the evil of child brides, according to the ABC, it's climate change. Plus, speaking of the ABC, they deny that they are biased. Don't make me laugh. But first, have a listen to New Zealand's Foreign Affairs Minister Winston Peters earlier this week.
6: We've announced that we will abandon the Paris Accord Agreement. So we can get back to some common sense. It's a pointless charade being shoved down our throats by a bunch of globalists. We are nationalists and we need to look after our own country first.
5: Finally, hallelujah. Peters went on to explain simply and effectively how the Paris Accord is simply a means of transferring billions of dollars out of New Zealand's economy into the hands of greedy renewables investors and countries like China and India. Peters accuses the Greens and the left of ruining New Zealand with their wacky ideology when New Zealand hardly produces any emissions anyway. The great tragedy is that what applies to our Kiwi cousins applies to us multifold. Australia is now one of the very few remaining countries still totally committed to pursuing this madness. Yet the cowardly coalition still plays word games and refuses to agree to abandon Paris altogether. Only one nation is committed to withdrawing from every aspect of the Paris Agreement. The Paris Agreement, by the way, is a disgusting globalist institution that has achieved nothing by way of its stated goal of reducing global emissions, but has literally crippled and blighted every aspect of our household bills, our living standards, our agriculture, our mining, our security, our businesses, our investments, our prosperity, and our future prosperity. I have recently returned from the UK, where I was honoured to participate in the ARC conference, the Alliance for Responsible Citizenship, held at the stunning Olympia venue in London. An extraordinary three-day conservative conference that featured some amazing speakers, including, of course, the great Peter Credlin, whose debate was one of the absolute highlights. I was privileged to host discussions with Toby Young, the founder of the Free Speech Union, and others, including members of Marco Rubio's team, on the importance of free speech as a founding principle of our Western civilization. One of the key themes of the conference and the subject of Peter's superb debate was whether the institutions of the West, which so comprehensively have failed us all thanks to the left's long march over decades through and capture of those institutions, whether those institutions can simply be reformed, as most liberals believe, or should be scrapped and rebuilt from scratch, as I believe. Well, if you need convincing that not only institutions but also institutional media need to be totally overhauled, disbanded and rebuilt from the ground up, look no further than yesterday's Australian newspaper, where two stories leapt out at me upon my return. The first is the disgraceful story about the Australian Nursing and Midwifery Federation. The ANMF is Australia's biggest nurses' union. An institution, in other words, supposedly representing 350,000 of the wonderful men and women who do such a great job taking care of us in our hospitals. Nurses do an amazing job, but their union, this one at least, is an absolute joke. The union's magazine, the ANMF Journal, is a disgrace. According to the report in The Australian, the union interfered with the publication of an important article that challenged the ideological narrative around suicide and transgender people. The article merely summarised a series of studies overseas which directly challenge the prevailing woke transgender orthodoxy, concluding that the narrative around suicide is, quote, at least tenuous and at best most simply incorrect. The article by New Zealand registered nurse Jason Watson stated that, quote, this seems to fit with the CAS Review's narrative that the significant majority of current transgender research is of a disappointingly poor quality and is ideologically rather than scientifically based, end of quote. So just to be clear, the union and its magazine retracted and then apologised for having published an extremely important, in my opinion, article that uses science to contradict trans ideology. To make matters worse, the union then accused the author, Jason Watson, who had merely compiled overseas studies, of negativity and hatred. Jason is quite rightly now threatening to sue them for defamation, and I hope he does, and I hope he wins big time and sends the whole miserable union and its garbage magazine bankrupt. To make matters worse, according to the Australian newspaper, the acting secretary of the ANMF's Victorian branch, Nicole Allen, said the union's LGBTQIA+ reference group would be consulted before any future publications that directly affect them. What a joke. Who would ever trust a nurse to look after them who preferences left-wing ideology over sound scientific evidence? Yeah, clearly cannot reform a junk institution like this particular Nurses Federation. Shut it down, scrap it. The other story that made me sick to my stomach was the report, also in the Australian newspaper, about the pathetic response by the obscenely paid vice chancellors on their multi-million dollar salaries of our universities to the vile anti-Semitism that plagues their campuses. One of whom was the former head of the ABC and now Vice Chancellor of Sydney University, Mark Scott, who, quote, gave a string of apologies when faced with accusations he had failed to keep Jewish people safe while defending the university's approach to the suspected presence of an Islamist hate group on campus. Professor Scott said staff were aware outside actors had joined the encampment from the outset, but had few means to keep them away and no forward plan to keep the protest from getting out of control. This is beyond belief. Goes on, Professor Scott was warned by a Jewish student body that Hizbut Tahrir, a recognised terror group overseas, had likely joined the encampment on the grounds of the university. You'll remember it. As one member of the Jewish community wryly observed, the encampment only came down when the university's lawns needed repair. Mark Scott found the power to protect the lawns. He never found the power to protect Jewish students. This should disgust every single Australian. This was the same Sydney University where activists organised for young school children to mouth vile anti-Semitic slogans on their grounds. The same Sydney University where Jewish students were endlessly harassed. The same Sydney University where a staff member hurled abuse at a Jewish woman.
7: I am the indigenous Palestinian from that land!
8: Away!
7: You!
8: Stop coming close
7: you
8: to me!
7: Filthy Zionist! Nothing to do with being a Jew! You disgusting, disgusting person! You had to pray! You had to pray!
8: Because of what? Because we're Jewish?
7: You're a baby killer!
5: Vile stuff. The same Sydney University, by the way, where many Aussie kids are simply too scared to identify themselves as being Jewish, for good reason. But this is nothing new. It's the same Sydney University where years ago a lecturer once threw a $5 note at a Jewish woman. The same Sydney University where guest lecturers such as my good friend Richard Kemp have been disgracefully harassed and screamed at for supporting Israel. The same Sydney University that churned out mature age students such as the repulsive woman who once told me over dinner that, quote, there must be something wrong with the Jews because people have always persecuted them. Ah, yes, the logic of the modern left wing, ever so tolerant and compassionate intellectual. So many of our institutions are literally beyond repair. Our universities in their arts and humanities degrees spew out a conga line of angry, spoilt, overindulged, anti-intellectual, neo-Marxists, transgender and environmentalist cultists, and often violent and aggressive communist lunatics who are nothing but leeches on our economy, leeches on our future prosperity, who feed off attacking our social harmony and traditions. I would argue Sydney University and many other unis, such as the ANU, which I dropped out of, are among our very worst institutions. But they're not alone. There's all the globalist institutions like the Human Rights Commission, who think men can potentially be pregnant. Then there's the ABC, who could only name one conservative commentator the other evening. And that commentator left 2 years ago, as I shall be discussing later with the panel. But where to begin in dismantling these institutions as we discussed at ARC? All, without exception, have been captured by the left. So step one is to vote out Labour and the Greens. Step two is for the next Conservative government to immediately and dramatically start the process of defunding all these institutions by getting them off the public purse. Let them stand on their own 2 feet if they're so good, devoid of taxpayer money. That is the only way to start. It's simply too late to reverse the long, long march by the left that has corrupted so many of our once revered institutions. Better to tear most of them down, I would argue, and to start again from scratch. Joining me now is former Liberal Senator Holly Hughes, now with One Nation, and former Labour MP Michael Danby. Great to see you both. Now, Angus Taylor appeared on the ABC's 7:30 report earlier this week. He was asked about forming government with One Nation, something I've been advocating for many years. This is what he said.
9: Do you categorically rule out doing a deal with One Nation to form government?
10: Oh, we've got absolutely no plan for a deal with One Nation to form government. We want to form government in our own right.
9: Don't Liberal voters have a right to know that this party that would cause, as you describe it, an eternity of pain is one you would never form government with under any circumstances?
10: Well, as I say, we've got absolutely no plan to form
9: it's
10: government with a party.
9: It's not quite the same as ruling it out, is what I'm looking for.
10: You know, as I say, I want a coalition with the National Party.
5: Holly, in your experience, what is going on behind the scenes with the coalition, the Liberal Party? They just seem to be all over the place. Seems pretty simple to me. Do a preference deal, maybe a couple of other deals, and let the voters decide. But what are your thoughts, Holly?
11: Look, honestly, thank you for wasting 2 minutes of my life that I would never get back. That was just painful to watch. But ridiculously, if you look at the way the polling is, it'll be One Nation that decides whether or not it forms a coalition with the coalition. And the fact Barnaby was right when he said never stand in the way between ambition and the blue carpet. So, of course, they'll do a deal. But at the end of the day, for Angus, this could be all academic because will he be the leader by the next election? There's plenty of talk that that won't be the case. But also, if you look at the Redbridge polling, both Angus and Andrew Hastie would be set to lose their seats to One Nation. So this could be completely academic.
5: Michael, I want to ask you, I mean, you're a former Labor MP, but for me, the only game in town is how to get rid of the Labor Party, how to get rid of the worst government we have ever had and the Albanese government and the mad crazies who make up, who are running our economy and so much else into the ground. What's the best way, in your opinion? What should the Coalition and One Nation be doing? How can the people of Australia get rid of the Albanese government?
12: Well, welcome back, Rowan, first of all. Second, I agree with you that Albo and Wong and Burke are a terrible government and in normal democratic circumstances would be removed at a vote if there was a binary choice. Unfortunately, the preferential system is going to be a big problem for Angus Taylor and for One Nation. I'm not sure that he'll still be there at the next election or even beforehand. He may be, as Mort Sahl said, suffering from a charisma bypass. But the problem is that can One Nation deliver preferences to the Liberals, or can the Liberals deliver preferences to One Nation? We could still get a Greens-Labor alliance back if that doesn't happen. And I'd like to say to the ABC, why don't you ask similar questions of Jacinta Allan going into government with the Greens, which is what's going to happen in Victoria if they're close to having the numbers and the Greens have the difference?
5: Great question, Michael. And it also baffles me why Angus Taylor wastes his time going on the ABC. He's just talking in the wind. Speaking of the ABC, the chairman, Kim Williams, went on Chris Kenny's show the other evening. It was great viewing. But he denied that the ABC was biased. Brought a good laugh. Holly, have a listen.
13: I'd most certainly contest that with you, Chris. In fact, I would have no idea how the overwhelming majority of people at the ABC vote, and nor would I seek to find out.
5: Holly, what did you make of Kim Williams? I mean, I'm glad he came on Sky. That was great. I hope he comes on again. But what did you make of his claims of bias and his complete disinterest in the lack of Conservatives on the ABC?
11: It was just breathtaking. And I have to say, and like Michael, welcome back, Rowan. And I caught you on Andrew Bolt last night. And I feel like we should just play your response to it because it was fantastic and spot on. Of course, they all vote Labor, Greens or Teals. They certainly, you'd struggle to find a Conservative voter in the ABC. And all you've got to do is talk to them. And they're pretty open and upfront about that in both their commentary, but also if you know them in their personal views. It's absolutely ridiculous for him to say that, you know, he doesn't know where they vote. I mean, at the end of the day, defund the ABC, make it a subscription service, keep the weather and important emergency information for rural and regional Australia, and other than that, get rid of the rest of it. And if you want to watch that rubbish, pay for it yourself.
5: Michael, the ABC has a charter, and what disturbed me most about last night or the other evening's viewing was that the complete smug kind of approach to, well, yeah, we had a Conservative guy on, Tom Switzer, for a radio show. What are you complaining about? By any measure, at least 50%, I would argue closer to 60%, based on the voice of the country, have Conservative views or Conservative interests. One guy, one radio show a couple of years ago, and they just don't care. Yet they're clearly in breach of their charter, Michael.
12: And a bit of an unusual Conservative in that he was very anti-Ukraine and anti-Zelensky. But you're absolutely right. I mean, what a ridiculous response to say, I don't know how they vote. I'm not interested, neither are you, Rowan, in how they vote. It's the propaganda that they produce. It's unbelievable. Sky, to its great credit, did that seminar on anti-Semitism. And as former ABC board member Gersh pointed out, over the 2.5 years, the ABC didn't produce one documentary or one series on all of the events of the last 2.5 years and the anti-Semitism. It did produce a good series on Bondi after Bondi had happened, but nothing beforehand. Left the field completely to Sky. Now, when is Four Corners going to produce a program on the real costs of net zero? Give us the cost of the windmills and the transmission lines. Put that against the net benefit. That's what a real Four Corners would do. That's what Kim Williams didn't answer, and that's a fundamental bias of the ABC.
5: Hear, hear. And you know, when to answer your question, Michael, they will do all that when they are relying on money from subscribers and viewers. That's when they will do it.
11: Or hell freezes over.
5: Exactly. Defund the ABC, folks. Thank you so much, Michael and Holly. Great to be back with you. And now it's time for The World's Gone Mad. Yes, the world well and truly has gone mad when it appears that the response to free speech yet again appears to be murder. Although we do not know the reasons or motives for the murder of the so-called far-right British MP Anne Widdecombe, UK police are now treating it as politically motivated. Here is Anne famously defending free speech.
14: And just remember this. You may feel virtuous today in what you will not hear, but tomorrow somebody may feel virtuous in not hearing what you have to say. Free speech is for all, not for the privileged few.
5: Not for her, apparently. We shall hopefully know soon enough what it was she had said that cost her her life. But the response has seen a disgusting number of left-wing social media posts, mainly by trans and gay activists, delighting in her death. Anne Widdecombe had an astonishing long career in conservative politics, being an MP firstly for the Tories before switching to Reform. According to the Sun newspaper, Heather Herbert, a transgender woman, i.e. biological man, employed at the University of Aberdeen, branded the tragic death of Miss Widdecombe good news and hoped Widdecombe had had an extremely painful death before adding, I hope she was handcuffed to the bed as she screamed in agony. Ah, yes. Feel the love, feel the tolerance and compassion of the hard left. According to Stephen Pollard, writing in the UK Telegraph, other posts online called her a racist old bitch, described her death as entertainment, and called her an irredeemable monster. Yes, a Conservative MP who simply fought for free speech and morals and morality that she believed in. No doubt Ms. Widdecombe herself would be unperturbed by the insults. Possibly she'd even defend them. It's what free speech is all about. But what struck me was that much of the vile abuse was on Blue Sky, the left's preferred alternative to Twitter. Indeed, Blue Sky was excluded by our own e-safety commissioner from Australia's under-16 social media ban, whereas Twitter was not. One's of the right, one's of the left. There you go. The hypocrisy of the left never ceases to amaze. Speaking of hypocrisy, I was sickened but not amazed by the recent announcement by Cricket Australia to resume scheduling matches on January 26th, a national day that they have previously deemed problematic, but to not play Advance Australia Fair, our national anthem, at the start of the match. Thanks to the outrage of commentators on this network and elsewhere, Cricket Australia has said that a decision will be made closer to the game, but it seems that the decision will be overturned. These sorts of idiotic double standards were also on display by the ever so sanctimonious elitists of Hollywood, who on the one hand this week announced how proudly they had stuck by portraying authentic Samoan culture in the film Moana, including choosing all ethnically correct actors. According to Variety, the Hollywood Bible, quote, the team wanted to ensure the tradition of respect within the culture was accurately reflected. How people spoke and interacted, especially within the Council of the Chiefs, mattered. Moana's mannerisms were also important to get right. Indeed, every single person on that screen is of Polynesian descent. Noble sentiments, I'm sure, yet no such concerns appear to have bothered the team behind The Odyssey, the new blockbuster where, according to reports, this Greek epic poem about ancient Greece is largely devoid of Greek actors. Indeed, Helen of Troy, the famous Greek beauty, whose face launched a thousand trips, is portrayed by a Kenyan-Mexican actress, Lupita Nyong'o. Black American rapper Travis Scott plays a minstrel, and a transgender man, i.e. biological woman, Elliot Page, formerly Ellen Page, plays a fictitious hero called Sinon. As one disgruntled Greek commentator points out, quote, Sinon is not mentioned in Homer at all, and in the film he is played by a woman, i.e. a transgender man. We Greeks are forced to watch our Greek civilization being mocked on screen. Meanwhile, here's Elliot Page, not just content with appearing as a fictitious character, but also espousing the idea that heterosexuality itself is a myth.
15: In terms of looking at nature as if it's some sort of cis heteropatriarchal structure is absurd, and that this, you know, gender binary that we've created is nothing but a quaint little myth.
5: How so exactly, Elliot?
15: And I think, you know, her work and this documentary really, really shows that what we have been taught in school in regards to these structures, men being superior, women being inferior, you know, submissive or what have you, it being this, yes, heterosexual existence is just completely false.
5: Someone else who is big on myth-making and fairy tales is, of course, the Vile podcaster Candace Owens, who has spent the last year peddling all sorts of insane and thoroughly debunked conspiracy theories about the assassination of free speech advocate and Trump supporter Charlie Kirk, blaming a weird cohort of Israelis flying around in Egyptian planes with the knowledge and approval of Kirk's own family and friends or something. But now that the pre-trial hearings have debunked her conspiracy theories, Owens has now come up with a brand new one. The Israeli slash Egyptian conspirators were in fact after her.
16: You know what my gut has told me about the situation from the moment that it took place? I know what beyond my gut and beyond my dreams, the statement from Andrew Colbert, it was supposed to be you, was it? Was it? Is it fair to ask if it's plausible that when Charlie was taken to the Hamptons, the phone call Noah wants to address from Bibi Netanyahu, is it fair to ask the question if it was literally supposed to be me who was supposed to be back on tour with Charlie? Did he say no to killing Candace Owens?
5: No, it's complete nonsense. What is, of course, fascinating is to watch all the other anti-Israel podcasters, such as the increasingly absurd Megyn Kelly, now, oops, suddenly realizing they were insane to go along with the Candace conspiracy.
17: Some people who refuse to believe that Tyler Robinson did this have been saying for quite some time, oh, but there's no video of the actual shooting. Oh, it's so convenient how they only have him running across the roof. And then we actually find out there is video of the actual moment the shooter drops down and pulls the trigger.
5: Handbrake U-turn there, Megan. Whoa. Meanwhile, another bit of footage has surfaced, clearly showing Charlie Kirk himself, despite his passion for free speech and debate, having little time for the anti-Israel podcasters, labeling them as demonic and little interest in Candace Owens herself.
18: Thank you for coming, Charlie. And I had a quick question about anti-Semitism online. Another questionnaire they asked about Candace Owens, and you know, I'm a big fan of you, I was a big fan of her, but she's obviously been going down this anti-Semitic bent. And through her, I'm kind of finding out about these other characters online, like Nick Fuentes. I'm sure you've heard of him.
19: Well, I mean, I'll debate Candace. But no, look, I'll debate anybody that shows up at our campus, and that's first and foremost. But I do want to take what you say and extrapolate that there is a corner of the internet of people
18: anti-Semitism online. Another questionnaire they asked about Candace Owens.

0: Is anyone else involved is the question.
1: And who might that be, I hear you ask. Here's Carlson, only last month.
0: Charlie Kirk was murdered.
2: Yeah.
0: And he was not murdered for his opinions on transgenderism, obviously. He was, I believe, most likely murdered for his evolving views on Israel. So why do people like Candace so much? Because they sense in her, she might be wrong. Is she lying to me? Not on purpose.
1: Ah, yes, she might be lying, but not on purpose. What an absolute joke of a man. Yes, it truly is a world gone mad. Don't go away. After the break, who or what is to blame for the vile practice of child marriage? Pedophiles? Religious nutjobs? Nope. According to the ABC, it's climate change. Plus, John Hinderaker joins me to recap President Trump's huge announcement regarding the 2020 election scandal. That's next in a tick.
3: Sky News will be back after this short break.

0: Sky News will be back after this short break.
1: And welcome back. Well, President Donald Trump revealed today that the Chinese interfered with the 2020 presidential election. What a surprise. Take a look.
2: Tonight, I'm announcing the immediate declassification and release of critical intelligence, revealing shocking vulnerabilities in our election infrastructure. This evidence shows that the election system we have dangerously exposes and really exposes, like, levels never thought possible to hacking, exploitation, and foreign interference.
1: Joining me now to discuss this and more is President at the Center of the American Experiment, John Hinderaker. John, it's great to see you. And you and I were on television together on the night of the 2020 election. I remember it oh so well. What did you make of this announcement from the president about Chinese interference, John?
3: Well, Rowan, Trump announced tonight the declassification of a lot of documents relating to election security. We're going to need to see the documents to know exactly what they show. But let's start with the big picture. There's no question about the fact that our elections are insecure. And that's the basic point. We don't even have voter ID in many states. I did not hear Trump say tonight that these documents contain evidence of widespread fraud. But the problem with an insecure system that's full of vulnerabilities is you don't know how much voter fraud there is. The Democrats always say, well, there's only a little voter fraud. But we don't know that because our systems are insecure. And I think that's really where the focus needs to be. We can look at the documents, we'll see what they say, and we can draw more conclusions. There were some very interesting things that he mentioned, Ro. For example, he says there are documents showing that the Chinese paid American journalists to write negative articles about President Trump. I always assumed that they did it for free. I'm sure they would. But if there are actually documents that showed the Chinese communists paying specific named American journalists to write adversely to Trump, that would be wonderful to see.
1: That's hilarious, John. But there are so many aspects to this. So, yes, he's referring specifically to China. And you know, how did this manifest itself, the Chinese interference? You mentioned the paying journalists. Okay. How else could China have change the outcome of that election?
3: Well, it's not clear to me, Rowan. I'm not sure that he's trying to say or that these documents are going to show that anything they did changed the results of the election. We got to see the documents. You know, he's talking about the CCP trying to leverage elements that are opposed at that time back in 2018 and 2020 to President Trump to try to prevent his re-election, trying to influence the midterms in 2018. We really need to see exactly what they are said to have done. One thing he mentioned is that they apparently accessed hundreds of millions of voter files. And that's something that I think has been reported before. Maybe there's some new information about it. Now, accessing the voter files doesn't necessarily mean that you can go in and cast ballots on behalf of those people. Sure. That doesn't necessarily correlate to voter fraud, but there's a lot of information here that we're going to have to digest.
1: Yeah, it's fascinating stuff. I mean, as you know, I've always had a big question mark over the results of that particular election. And what does this do for, is this a distraction from Iran? I guess that's what the critics will be saying. You and I have discussed before that we thought Trump went off the rails there for a little bit, particularly with the J.D. Vance stuff. But he seems to be back on track with Iran now, more determined to actually go ahead and hopefully finish the job. What were your thoughts?
3: Well, I agree, Rowan. I mean, I'm sorry that we spent a couple of months there trying to negotiate with whoever's left in the IRGC. I'm not sure there's anybody who really is even in a position to negotiate on behalf of Iran. So I'm glad to see he's back to taking military action and trying to use force to secure the Strait of Hormuz, which I think is the only way you can do it.
1: Thank you, John Hinderaker, and we'll chat again soon. But now it's time for the latest in climate doomsdayism. whether or not. Yes, Australia's farmers, along with all lovers of the natural goodness of our beef and dairy industries, must now ask ourselves whether or not the Australian government is guilty of what is, in my opinion, nothing short of high treason.
4: $69 million of Australian taxpayer money just helped a foreign fund outbid Australian farmers for Australian land. Let that one hit home hard.
1: Yes, that was a very concerned young farmer by the name of Amanda Flavelle on social media, welcoming us all to the disgraceful story of Rushy Lagoon, one of Tasmania's most prestigious and productive dairy farms, when 22,000 hectares of this beautiful Tasmanian prime dairy land came up for sale recently, the Australian government's bureaucrats colluded, yes, colluded in my opinion, to beat off decent Australian farmers and instead sell the land to members of the climate cult. Farmers and agricultural investors are livid with anger, as they should be. This magnificent Aussie farm, once capable of producing around 25 million litres of milk a year and 2,500 tonnes of beef, will now be shut down, never to be a dairy farm again, with the land instead being used to generate idiotic so-called carbon credits, the ridiculous Ponzi scheme that allows countries and businesses to pollute away to their heart's content so long as they pay the equivalent of religious-style medieval indulgences to what I call the Church of Climatology and Net Zero Insanity.
4: The farm will now be converted into a pine plantation to generate carbon credits, a concept introduced under international climate agreements such as the Paris Agreement, heavily debated by economists and scientists worldwide. Critics describe it as paying to keep polluting rather than actually stopping anything. And the collateral damage in the meantime, farmers losing their land so someone else can tick a box. This project will be managed by two UK asset managers, Gresham House and Aviva Investors, with Australian taxpayers owning nearly half the project through the Clean Energy Finance Corporation.
1: The scandal gets even worse when you consider that Labor's government departments and bureaucrats essentially worked together against what I believe to be the national interest. Surely the government's number one priority should be guaranteeing we can feed future generations with the best quality foods from our own soil. When your grandchildren are living in caves and scrounging around for witchetty grubs and bogan moths for nutrition, remember the disgraceful tale of Rushy Lagoon and weep bitter tears for what the climate-obsessed left are doing to decimate this nation. And speaking of the insanity of the left, how anyone can ever take the ABC seriously again after they published this story this week in which, with a straight face, the ABC claims the reason millions of child brides are disgustingly married off to vile older men is not because of, you know, what's that religion again that encourages it? On the tip of my tongue. No, and not because of medieval cultures and nations that allow and encourage this pedophilic barbarism. Nope. The real reason we have child brides is because of, altogether now, climate change. Yes, according to the ABC, girls married off as a climate change coping strategy. Yes, this piece of utter idiocy goes on to proclaim that, quote, climate change is now believed to be a leading contributor to more frequent and younger nuptials, with 12 million girls tipped to become child brides this year, end of quote. Seriously, anybody who treats the ABC, which we all finance to the tune of over $1 billion a year, with anything other than contempt and ridicule these days, must have rocks in their heads. Meanwhile, what the mainstream media should be reporting on, or at least raising even the slightest bit of interest in, is this report by the climate skeptic website Electroverse about the accumulation of ice in the Greenland ice sheet.
5: Greenland was ice-free 100,000 years ago, when CO2 was at pre-industrial levels. Scientists have known this for decades. Nuuk, the island's capital, hasn't warmed in a century. Since the 1990s, the island has actually been cooling. And back during the medieval warm period, Western Greenland was 2C warmer. In fact, ice cores reveal Greenland is colder today than for most of the past 10,000 years. Melt runoff is far lower than climate models claim, as much as 58% less. And recently, snowfall during the 2024-25 season came in far above the long-term average. Greenland's ice tells a story of natural cycles, not man-made catastrophe.
1: Yes, the climate catastrophists are so hell-bent on their idiotic crusade against fossil fuels in order to save the planet from global warming. They never even question their own dogma and medieval beliefs. Meanwhile, Electroverse also reports that although there have been heat waves in Europe, I should know I was there, it is summer after all, folks. Quote, a summer chill has spread across large parts of Russia. Western Siberia has cooled sharply, with temperatures running well below normal. Nighttime temperatures are dipping to around 5 degrees Celsius. Severnoye fell to 5.8 degrees Celsius on July 12th, beating the previous daily minimum of 7.2 degrees set in 1975. Or, as this former shivering resident of Western Siberia might have put it, climate schmimate. Still to come, how to get rid of the Iranian regime and bring about world peace in 7 easy steps. Peter Jennings joins me next. In a tick.
0: Sky News will be back after this short break.

0: Welcome back. Well, this week we saw the fragile US-Iran ceasefire largely collapse. The US has launched multiple waves of strikes on Iranian military targets. Good. And has reimposed a naval blockade on Iranian ports. Good too. Joining me now is Sky News defense analyst Peter Jennings. Peter, great to see you. Now, on my way back, I was delighted to be reading your article, something I've been trying to figure out for myself but couldn't. But you have 7 steps for America to defeat this vile Iranian regime, get rid of it, and bring some sort of normalcy to the people of Iran. Tell me, Peter, we'll go through them as if you, in any order you want, but basically tell me how you believe Trump can beat, the US can beat Iran and see Iranian regime change.
1: So, Rowan, I think what President Trump needs to do is to decide that he's actually serious about pursuing victory. I think he went into the war with aims that were too limited, too militarily focused, not enough attention to economics or to the politics of the people he was actually dealing with in the Revolutionary Guard. And the result of that is that we came to a point where America was snatching defeat from the jaws of victory. The president called a halt to military operations too soon. For me, the start point is they need to accept that regime change is the only way they can guarantee the other objectives the president has listed.
0: Yep.
1: Getting rid of the nuclear program, stopping them launching missiles, not sponsoring terrorist groups in the Middle East. So they need a strategy of regime change. And that means to say, instead of a lot of the strikes right now, which I think are rather pointless, hitting little boats in the Persian Gulf, they need to go after the senior leadership of the Revolutionary Guard. Is that what's happening? I'm not completely sure. I don't think the Americans have got a complete strategy for victory in place, but they're in a better spot. The president is in a better spot than he was a week or so ago. And, you know, maybe the definitive thing that's changed his mind was realizing that there was an Iranian plot out to kill him. And you recall he had to change his aircraft for a better protected one when he left the NATO summit in Turkey. So now I think Trump realizes that negotiation is useless. He can't actually achieve that with the Iranians. And therefore, he needs to find a way to achieve victory through economic pressure, wider military strikes targeted at the Revolutionary Guard, and hoping that there will emerge from that in time a sort of a popular call for a new regime in Iran, which could therefore undermine the desire for the Revolutionary Guard to have nuclear weapons and all the other things they want.
0: So some of the things, I agree totally, Peter, some of the things you mentioned in particular, getting Marco Rubio much more involved. Now, for me, all the nonsense recently was led by J.D. Vance. Trump, for whatever reason, chose to listen to J.D. Vance, who's now thoroughly discredited, in my opinion. He needs to get Marco Rubio back in the main game, talking to the Europeans, you say, send him to the Middle East, round up all the Abraham Alliance, if you like. You also mentioned, which I found was fascinating, your point number 7, asking the Israelis to participate in military operations. In other words, stop fighting the idea of working with the Israelis, stop demonising Netanyahu and all this, and say, look, we're in this alliance together to bring down the Iranian regime. That is crucial, in my opinion.
1: Yes, it is. And an important point here is that the Israelis, I think, probably have the best grasp on where the Revolutionary Guard leadership is at any one time, which is based on years of Israeli investment in, frankly, spying on the Iranian leadership. They know where they are most of the time. And I think that is now what is necessary, is to target those remaining leaders, the ones who are now trying to close the Strait of Hormuz, the ones who are giving orders to Hezbollah and the Houthis. And Israel can play enormous value in terms of assisting the Americans to do that.
0: Absolutely. And the other thing that you mentioned, which I think is really important, I've been saying it for all along, take control of Karg Island. Karg Island has always been critical and central. Explain why, Peter.
1: So Karg Island is the main terminal for Iran, where Iran exports its oil. And oil is still now, for the Iranian regime under sanctions, the biggest source of export income. So control that island and you essentially have got an economic headlock on the Iranian regime. The other thing, Rowan, is that I think the Americans are never going to have complete certainty of the security of tankers. until they do put a few boots on the ground in the very top end of the Straits of Hormuz on an island called Keshem Island, because that's where the Iranian Revolutionary Guard is running their anti-boat operation. And that's probably the toughest ask for the president to accept, because once you have boots on the ground, you run a greater risk of casualties. But I think what we've seen over the last 6 months or so is you cannot, air power alone cannot win this war for the United States. And so the president has got to do something that he's reluctant to do for sensible enough reason. And that is put some boots on the ground at the top end of the Straits of Hormuz, which will very quickly, I think, end the Revolutionary Guard's ability to stop tankers going through the straits.
0: So, Donald Trump, if you're listening, stop listening to J.D. Vance and start listening to Peter Jennings in Canberra. Peter, always great to chat to you. Thanks so much for coming on the show. After the break, a billionaire tells us how the media lied about Donald Trump, as if we didn't already know, in a tick.
2: Sky News will be back after this short break.

0: Welcome back, and thank you so much for watching. Well, Chamath Palihapitiya is an American billionaire. He went on the major TV network CNBC the other day to accuse the media of lying for years about Donald Trump, and he is not wrong.
1: The reality is that most of us were lied to by the media about President Trump. And if you just go back to the source material, you should take away two things. One, he didn't say half the things he said. And two, why did these other people just fabricate what they wanted to say so that they could essentially assassinate his character?
0: Well said. And it wasn't just the American media. Here in Australia, the taxpayer-funded ABC, along with 9, 7, 10 and many more, have been lying to the Australian public and engaging in blatant character assassination of Donald Trump for over a decade now. And their deception paid off, with the coalition still going to jelly at the mere mention of Make Australia Great Again. The result of the Australian political bubble's Trump derangement syndrome has been the worst Labor government in our history, made up of an ensemble of half-wits and zealots who have driven us into the ground. We've got a hell of a lot of work to do to get Australia back. We'd better get cracking, hadn't we? That's all from me. Thanks for joining me tonight. Up next is Opinionated with Danica DiGiorgio. Good night.
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3: Hello and welcome to the show. Coming up tonight, local councils are being pushed to increase the number of citizenship ceremonies. How convenient. Is Labor trying to mint new citizens already? My take on this is coming up in the debrief. Donald Trump claims mass election interference by China. More on that later in the show. Cricket Australia refuses to confirm whether it will play the national anthem at the Australia Day match. And Sky News host James McPherson has an excellent editorial for you on the left's obsession with performative outrage. You won't want to miss it. But first tonight, what is going on with some young people and their complete lack of respect when it comes to history? We've got Greta Thunberg in Germany sporting an anti-Fahrer against Jews t-shirt.
4: We are protesting against genocide, protesting against weapons shipments, arming Israel during a genocide.
3: And back home, the Royal Commission into Anti-Semitism has heard that during a Monash University study tour to Auschwitz in 2024, students filmed TikTok dances.
5: People were filming TikTok dances in the car parks of Auschwitz and concentration camps. People complained about having to go to visit camps and ghettos where people were mass slaughtered because it was too early in the morning and they were still hungover from the night before.
3: It's unbelievable. Joel Burney is the executive manager at the Australia, Israel and Jewish Affairs Council.
6: This week kicked off the fourth stage of the Royal Commission on Anti-Semitism, focusing on the university sector. And as I listened, I couldn't help but think that somehow we've managed to make something profoundly simple sound impossibly complicated. Because here's what these witnesses described. Students being told that they were baby killers. Academics receiving Nazi salutes in their classrooms. A professor opening his office door to find masked protesters occupying it. Now, whether or not you're Jewish or not, can we just stop for a second? In what version of Australia is any of that normal? Because what troubled me most wasn't only the abuse. It was the repeated suggestion that somehow violence, intimidation, or harassment becomes morally understandable if the target is a Zionist. We've reached a point where people seriously ask whether abusing someone is acceptable because of a political label we've attached to them. But here's what I think many Australians don't realise. For most Jews, Zionism isn't simply a political position that can be switched on or off depending on who is in government in Israel. It's woven into who we are. Israel is also home to almost half of the world's Jewish population. Our connection to the land of Israel isn't something invented in 1897 or 1948. It's the thread that runs through more than 3,000 years of Jewish history. It's where our story begins. It's where our faith was born. It's where our language emerged. It's where our festivals, our rituals, and our culture were forged. For thousands of years, Jews scattered across the world have prayed facing Jerusalem. We bury our loved ones facing Jerusalem. In our happiest moments and in our darkest, that connection never disappeared. For many Jews, asking us to abandon our connection to Israel is like asking us to surrender a part of our identity. It is asking us to amputate something that has defined us for millennia. You don't have to share that belief, but surely in Australia we can respect that it exists, and surely we can all agree that nobody should be abused, excluded, or threatened because of a core part of who they are. There is a fundamental difference between criticising an Israeli government's decision and declaring that the country itself must cease to exist. There is a difference between advocating for Palestinians and treating nearly every Jewish attachment to Israel as morally illegitimate. This week really wasn't about universities. It was about Australia looking in the mirror. Because institutions can write new policies, vice chancellors can commission reviews, governments can legislate. All of that matters. But culture changes when ordinary Australians decide what they will and won't tolerate. So here's my challenge to my fellow Australians. If you have a Jewish colleague, ask them how they're going. If you've never met a Jewish Australian, make the effort. And if you hear someone excuse hatred because they're only talking about Zionists, don't look away. Don't leave it to someone else. Pull them up. Because mates don't stay silent when someone is being bullied. And if this Royal Commission achieves anything, I hope it reminds us that protecting one another, protecting your mate, is a universal value. It's also an Australian value. And it's time all of us started living up to it.
3: Yeah, that was really powerful. And as an aside, the university sector, it's been an absolute disgrace when it comes to anti-Semitism, and not just in Australia, but around the world too. Well, are you sick of corporations telling you how to think, what to think, and dividing this country? Cricket Australia continues to outdo itself. It refuses to confirm whether the national anthem will be played at the Australia Day match, despite lashing out at reports that no anthem would be performed. I bet, can we expect a welcome to country? Maybe then. GT Communications' Gemma Tognini is fired up.
7: Cricket Australia said that decisions about what will happen on the day before the match will be made in due course and has referenced things like cultural sensitivity. Now, I wouldn't mind so much if their argument had some kind of substance or if they weren't so damned hypocritical. Let me explain what I mean. Cricket Australia has a climate policy but still flies its players to matches in countries like India, one of the world's biggest industrial polluters. Cricket Australia presents as being socially advanced and pro-equality, but still engages in games with the Afghanistan cricket team. In Afghanistan, women and girls have no rights. None. It's illegal for girls to go to school. It's illegal for women to work or play any kind of sport, let alone cricket. And they are subject to what's known as a vice and virtue law, meaning it's also illegal for women to read, speak in public, or sing. A woman must have her entire body covered and can't go anywhere without the supervision of a man. She can't even go to see a doctor or to a hospital. Now, I'm old enough to remember that in 1971, Australian cricketers and rugby players too refused to play in South Africa in protest at the appalling apartheid policies of the government at that time. These days, Cricket Australia tells you to cut your emissions and happily engages with countries that legalise the sale of children. Oh yes, little girls are now being sold in Afghanistan for an average price of $3,500 each. Typically, they're sold off to much older men to be married. Singing the national anthem at a sporting final held on our national day is a given. So if you're going to the match next year or you're planning to, sing it with gusto and with gratitude for living in the best country on the planet. And finally, none of us should take any of our cues about what's culturally appropriate or socially acceptable from this organisation, not in a lifetime. Congrats to you, Cricket Australia. You managed to fail the pub test every single time.
3: Yeah, and have a look at this. Cricket Australia says decisions about on-field ceremonies and other formalities on Australia Day will be made closer to the game and in association with the relevant clubs and stakeholders. What on earth is there to discuss? And with how many people? It's actually quite simple. It's Australia Day. fly the flag, sing the national anthem, and play our national game with pride. It's a no-brainer. Well, Anne Widdecombe was one of the most formidable figures in British Conservative politics before she was murdered this week in an horrific act of targeted violence in her own home. But if you listen to the media coverage of it, they seem to have forgotten that an innocent woman was killed. Writer and broadcaster Esther Krakow has this editorial.
8: The murder of Anne Widdecombe has shaken the country, and rightly so. She was 78 years old and killed in her own home. Counter-terrorism police are now running the case and a man's been arrested on suspicion of murder and terror offences. Whatever you made of her politics, that's how her life ended last week. So you'd think the response would be simple. Horror, sympathy, the kind of decency most of us were raised with. But instead, we got the BBC. On Politics Live, they sat an environmental activist in front of the cameras and she told the nation that while the killing was quite a sad way to go out, plenty of people simply wouldn't be grieving for Anne.
9: Even though what's happened is absolutely awful, there are a lot of people who won't be grieving this.
8: So let's be clear about what Anne Widdecombe actually believed. She thought marriage was between a man and a woman. She held conservative views and she held them openly. And here's the thing nobody on that panel wanted to say. There is not a single right that that environmental activist enjoys today that Anne's opinions ever took away from her. Not one. Anne believing what she believed cost the woman precisely nothing. Yet somehow in 2026, we're back to asking whether people are still allowed to hold conservative values in a liberal society. That's absolutely ridiculous. You can believe what you like, and it doesn't put you outside the bounds of basic human sympathy when you're killed in your own home. Even the panel couldn't stomach it. A Tory MP said flat out he was uncomfortable sitting next to her. A Labour MP jumped in to condemn it. When both those benches are wincing at once, you've said something genuinely awful.
10: Respect her views. And respect many other people's views who fundamentally disagree with you. And I'm really sad to be sitting on a chair here today I'm quite uncomfortable sitting next to you after what you just said.
9: I still respected her right to those views.
11: I think it's incredibly important. We also recognise
9: at this time, it's sometimes just important to stop and reflect.
8: And here's what should worry all of us, whichever side you're on. Once your politics can quietly knock down the value of your death, then the worth of your life depends on whoever's holding the microphone that week. This week it's Anne Widdecombe, but it won't be here to stay.
3: The double standards are a disgrace. Now, let's talk about performative outrage, a moral posturing by the left where they seem to try and outdo one another on whose virtue signalling is the loudest, yet amounts to absolutely nothing. In fact, it's just plain nauseating. Here's Sky News host James McPherson.
12: Back in the old days, if you were angry about something, you'd do something about it. Not so much these days. These days, being angry and doing something is seen as the exact same thing. It's what we call performative outrage. Public displays of moral fury, the sole purpose of which is not to solve problems, but to make sure everyone knows you're the sort of person who would solve problems if you weren't so busy eating sourdough while scrolling Instagram. The modern celebrity has perfected performative outrage. A tragedy occurs somewhere in the world, and within minutes, a social media post has been created. Remember when Islamic crazies abducted 276 Nigerian schoolgirls back in 2014? Michelle Obama posted a photograph of herself pulling a sad face while holding a sign that read, "Bring back our girls." She cared. Well, 12 years later, 89 of those girls are still missing. And the last public statement I can find from Michelle Obama on the issue was in 2021, when she gave an interview, but not to advocate on behalf of the girls still missing. Rather, she was reminiscing about how her selfie back in 2014 became a quote-unquote global moment. Corporations are no different. During Pride Month, rainbow logos sprout like mushrooms after rain in Western countries where gays already have equal rights. But those same corporations are usually mute about gay rights where gays have no rights, in Muslim countries, for example. So they campaign where there's no problem and fall silent where there are problems, all the while claiming to be champions of LGBTQ people. It's like the Sydney Swans, who famously hosted gay pride games while being sponsored by Qatar Airways, the national airline of a state in which homosexuality is criminalised, with penalties ranging from imprisonment to death. It's performative. It's not meant to make a difference. It's certainly not meant to be taken seriously, but it does make everyone feel good for a moment. In a world that's given up on the future, well, the moment is all that matters. Politicians have certainly perfected the art of performative outrage. Remember this little piece of theatre?
13: I will not be lectured about sexism and misogyny by this man. I will not. And the government will not be lectured about sexism and misogyny by this man. Not now, not ever.
12: Well, only 12 months after that speech, Julia Gillard changed the Sex Discrimination Act so that men identifying as women could use female-only spaces. And these days, Julia Gillard is on the speaking circuit thanks to her misogyny speech, all the while women are being dragged through the courts for insisting that women are women and that men are not, thanks to her legislation. You couldn't make it up, but in fact, it's all made up. It's theatre, it's art, it's performative. None of it is real. Which brings us to committee meetings held last week at the European Union. Ireland's representative at the European Union expressed outrage that Irish MPs like herself were not allowed to give speeches in Irish. Just one problem. The committee chair immediately explained that translation services were available and the Irish MP could certainly speak Irish if she wished. Well, then came a remarkable response.
14: And it's unfortunate that we can't use our own language in this committee, but I will continue now in English. My first is just, I suppose,
15: You can, yeah.
14: Pardon?
15: You can.
14: Ah, okay. Well, we didn't know. Sorry. So I'll continue in English, but because I wasn't prepared.
12: So the Irish MP expressed outrage. She wasn't allowed to speak in her own language. And then when she was invited to speak in her own language, she said she couldn't and continued in English, a situation not 30 seconds earlier she'd been outraged by. And that, in a nutshell, is performative outrage. And actual injustice is optional. A solution is completely unnecessary. Just make sure you get the moralising on camera and posted on social media, because in that moment, you're a good person. And in a secular culture, well, the moment is all there is.
3: That's it. And honestly, the left are like Academy Award winners. They love a performance. And speaking of performance, Prince Harry is the theatre royale. I'm actually embarrassed for him. His UK trip was a diabolical disaster. In fact, he leaves Britain broke and with egg on his face. News Corp columnist Angela Mollard has this advice for the spare.
7: Prince Harry needs to tell himself enough now. Not because he doesn't have a right to be angry, and not because some of the grievances he's raised aren't valid. Rather, there becomes a point when a battle that began with purpose starts to consume the person fighting it. Harry is 41. He's taken on three newspaper groups in court. He's fought public battles over his security. He's challenged the institution he was born into. Over 7 years, he has campaigned against the media, the security services, and the monarchy. He has changed how the world sees the royal family. But it has also changed how we see Harry. This young man, so empathetic, so his mother's son, wanted to be known for compassion, mental health, and military service. Now he's identified by chaos and conflict. And that should concern him, because his good work is being buried beneath the noise. His visit to the UK last week was a schmozzle. First, he was taking his family to London, then he wasn't. He was offered a room at a palace. He turned down the offer. Then he changed his mind. Too late, said the king. And Harry, once again, looked stupid. Then, as he took to the stage at Chatham House for an Invictus Games-related event, the news came through that he'd lost his court case against Associated Newspapers. Press freedom had triumphed, and Harry had failed to prove he was the victim of unlawful information gathering. The financial cost threatens to be huge. The reputational damage is unquantifiable. No one has any idea what he said at that event, because Harry's constant public warfare is becoming the story. It's time he put down his guns and drew a line under his crusade. Harry's children are now 7 and 5. They're old enough to understand the headlines and to ask questions and to be influenced by the family dynamic they've inherited. Do they want a father defined by his battles, or one who eventually chooses peace? Harry must also face the fact that he's now lived longer than his mother, Princess Diana. That's a profound milestone. He's been granted a life she was tragically denied.
16: He has time and the chance to build something beyond pain and anger. Likewise, he has no idea how long his father will live. Last week, his children quietly met with their grandfather as planned. Harry drove down the motorway from Birmingham to Highgrove to meet them. There were conditions. No photographs, no announcements, no briefing. Kim Miller, despite being much criticised in Spare, was there as a witness. Afterwards, the palace put out a short statement that the meeting had happened. What's extraordinary is that Meghan and the children were able to enter and exit Britain undetected. It's proof that privacy is possible. Meghan appears to be moving on. She's been nominated for a Daytime Emmy Award for her Netflix show With Love, Meghan. Now, whether you think sprinkling flowers and assembling a fruit plate qualifies for such recognition, she's getting on with her life. Harry needs to do likewise. He may be a prince, a duke, and fifth in line to the throne. But before he is any of those, he is simply Harry, a man who needs to close the book on his old life and start writing the next chapter.
3: Time for Harry's reality check. Coming up after the break, local councils are being pushed to increase the number of citizenship ceremonies. How convenient. Plus, Donald Trump claims mass election interference by China. I'll have my say in the debrief next.
17: Sky News will be back after this short break.

0: Welcome back. Anthony Albanese has announced his big plan to tackle the rapidly growing threat of AI, and his solution is more bureaucracy. He's creating an office for AI within his own office in an already bloated public service. Shouldn't AI help us minimise bureaucracy? Here's The Australian's associate editor, Graham Lloyd.
1: It was one of the world's biggest investors, BlackRock chairman Larry Fink, who said, "You can't run a data centre on intermittent power." He was reflecting what the AI industry already know. Data centres in the US have set off a race back to nuclear energy. Microsoft has entered an agreement to start the Three Mile Island nuclear plant in Pennsylvania. In January, Meta Platforms signed massive agreements to buy up to 6.6 gigawatts of nuclear power. Amazon has signed a similar but smaller deal, and Google will deploy a fleet of advanced small modular reactors. In fact, all of the big tech companies, as well as some of the world's biggest and best-known billionaires, are heavily invested in developing the next generation of nuclear reactors that would solve the data center energy problem for good. Which begs the question, is the Albanese government missing a trick? The Prime Minister said this week, "We will do AI the Australian way." Big tech has told the federal government what it wants to hear, and that is that it will invest in renewable energy at huge scale to meet its power demands down under. The federal government says this is because renewables are the cheapest option, but the rush to nuclear overseas shows this might not be the case or the only consideration. We should use the AI push to refocus our energy debate. Let's let the tech companies with their deep pockets bring us into the energy future on nuclear. That way, they could help back up the renewable heavy grid that Chris Bowen is determined to build for when coal retires. The current power equation is a recipe for more of the same, and that is how power prices all around. This was confirmed this week by the CSIRO. One thing you can guarantee is that if the lights do go out, big data will be the last to lose supply. AI will transform the way we live and do business. There is a golden opportunity for it to transform our power equation as well.
0: Now it's time for the debrief. Tony Burke had his very own Oprah Winfrey moment last year when everyone got a citizenship, conveniently right before the federal election. Yeah, you get a citizenship and you get a citizenship. I mean, the Home Affairs Minister took his citizenship sideshow across the country in the months leading up to the poll. He went to Perth, Western Sydney, to Brisbane. Then he went up to Toowoomba. Australian Electoral Commission officials were also kept busy by newly sworn-in Aussies at these events wanting to enrol to vote. A cynical election ploy at its best. I mean, seriously, have you ever seen a more desperate government? Burke rushed around the country to shore up votes from 12,500 new citizens in just 14 days. But I wonder, is Labor already up to its old tricks? An article in today's Daily Telegraph says local councils are being pushed to increase the number of citizenship ceremonies. In fact, council waiting lists for citizenship have ballooned. Independent MP and New South Wales Parliament Upper House Deputy President Rod Roberts has told the paper Labor is trying to mint new voters. He said people come into the country, get their citizenship, receive their benefits and feel obliged to repay the government in some way. It certainly makes you wonder why the government is pushing so hard to get these new citizens in so quickly. He said federal electorates contained around 120,000 voters each and that there is currently a push to bring an estimated backlog of 300,000 citizens. 300,000. Gee, that's a heck of a lot of new votes, isn't it? In Liverpool in southwest Sydney, an area with a high Muslim population and located in a federal electorate that Labor has notoriously fought tooth and nail to protect. I mean, remember the 3,000 Gazans who were granted visas with little to no security checks. Well, Liverpool Mayor Ned Mannoon confirmed the Department of Home Affairs had contacted the council in the past 2 weeks to push for an increase in citizenship ceremonies there too. In Cumberland, in Sydney's west, with a massive multicultural community, council Councillor and former mayor Steve Christou said the size of citizenship ceremonies had tripled this year. He said, when I was mayor from 2019 to December 2021, council held one citizenship session a month. Council now holds two or three sessions per citizenship ceremony. This is a significant increase. He said that ceremonies had been politicised, with state and federal MPs sitting in the front row to win over new voters. And that's exactly what we saw across the country last year, with Tony Burke. The Labor MPs, as you can see, were guests of honour at these events. And even Labor candidates were conveniently invited to attend. The party is hoping new migrants will be so grateful for their citizenship that they will repay the favour and vote Labor, depending on where they live, especially in seats considered marginal or ones Labor is at risk of losing. And this has been further fuelled by record migration. There's been about 250,000 arrivals from January to May this year alone. Labor's Big Australia keeps getting bigger, and politically this is a big deal because migration works well for Labor. Citizenship ceremonies should never be used for political purposes. Becoming a citizen of this great country is the greatest honour any prospective migrant could ever receive. They should be selected based on their credibility and suitability to suit us. They're appreciated, further fuelled by record migration. There's been about 200...

0: or their commitment to Labor. A huge political moment in the US. At a primetime address, Donald Trump has said that China compromised US election infrastructure.
1: Over a period of years, starting during the 2020 election cycle, the People's Republic of China carried out what is believed to be the largest compromise of election data in history, resulting in China's illicit acquisition of 220 million U.S. voter files. Compounding the travesty, the second set of documents we are releasing reveals that members of the deep state, very, very famous group of people, in many cases, in our intelligence agency work to actively suppress and downplay information about the extent of China's sinister election meddling.
0: The allegations are very serious. And look, here in Australia, China has attempted to influence politics too, from secret information gathering operations targeting sensitive intelligence to Chinese authorities targeting members of the Chinese Australian community. We aren't immune to that threat, nor Chinese military aggression in our own backyard. But the timing of Donald Trump's speech to me is more important. The midterms are on the way. Donald Trump's popularity has suffered because of the Iran war. And perhaps this speech is great timing as sort of a distraction from the Middle East conflict. Because look, the Iran situation is difficult. The regime has to be abolished. And as of yet, it doesn't appear to be going anywhere. So does this become a war on multiple fronts? The Middle East and now China? How will Donald Trump take the fight up to Xi Jinping on these allegations? And critically, what does it mean for the rest of the world, including Australia? That's all we have time for on Opinionated. Time now for the US Report with James Morrow. Good night.
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3: Good evening and welcome to the program. Here's what's coming up tonight. The Democrats are sticking with their strategy of trying to be manly men, with hilarious and sometimes disastrous results. Plus, Marco Rubio takes aim at the violent left and the International Criminal Court. Good on him, I say. And Kamala Harris is again serving up her favorite dish, word salad, this time for some players at the WNBA. But first, huge news tonight. President Donald Trump earlier today just delivered a massive address alleging not just attacks on the election integrity of the U.S. by the Chinese Communist Party, but also claiming that the FBI and CIA conspired to cover up what China was doing to prevent him using this knowledge for domestic political advantage, something which he says goes to the very heart of American democracy. Have a look.
1: Tonight, I'm announcing the immediate declassification and release of critical intelligence revealing shocking vulnerabilities in our election infrastructure. This evidence shows that the election system we have dangerously exposes and really exposes like levels never thought possible to hacking, exploitation, and foreign interference.
3: Trump said that there were five main areas of concern. One, a massive hack of election data, which started during 2020, in which case he claims the CCP undertook the illicit access of 220 million voter files, and that China even created its own data collection unit to undertake the task. Two, he said, members of the deep state, the shadowy shadow government that runs through the CIA, the FBI, security agencies, and the Washington bureaucracy actively conspired to hide what was going on from him. Have a look.
1: Those responsible for sounding the alarm instead kept the information secret and hidden. They did not disclose to me as president or to anyone else, and to the best of our knowledge, they did not inform Congress. In fact, all they kept saying is, this is the most secure election in the history of our country, a standard, very pat line that was divvied out to say.
3: Instead, Trump said China engaged in activities not just on the election rolls, but also to undermine his first administration. And he said that China undertook these by doing things, including even trying to influence unfriendly to the administration journalists.

0: lists. Trump also said that the CIA report, that there was a CIA report which stated in mid-2018 that Chinese Communist Party policy was to leverage controversy around Trump during his first term and prevent his reelection. Now, he went on, there were further sets of concerns, but these were the main ones here. And we know that all of this has to do with two things. Number one, Trump's obsession around the idea that the Russia hoax was the thing that stole the election from him in 2020. Number two, the idea that China, and we know this, tries to commit foreign influence operations around the world, including Australia. And three, of course, that this is being kept from him because, of course, there are people within the government that don't want him to be able to succeed as an administration. It's complicated. Some would say it's conspiratorial. But if you know the behavior of the deep state, China, and some of the press, you know that there's at least a lot of smoke to this. To talk about this now, I'm going to bring in Ron Nehring, who is the Republican strategist and former spokesman for Senator Ted Cruz. Ron, thanks so much for joining me here. What did you make of this bombshell speech?
1: So I think a couple things. One is that it's very clear that a number of different countries are constantly engaging in foreign-based influence operations, including to impact American elections. That was absolutely true of what the Russian government attempted to do. It happens all of the time with respect to various left-wing groups who coordinate with through groups called the Sao Paulo Forum, Socialists International, Progressives International, et cetera. There is a constant churning of influence operations that are happening to affect the outcome of elections in Australia, the United States, and elsewhere. So that's nothing new. Additionally, There has a legitimate point been made that there are some people who are non-citizens who have made it onto American voter rolls. That's true. The system should be tightened up in order to affect that. The bigger picture here is that American laws concerning foreign influence operations, we have a law called the Foreign Agents Registration Act, which is so full of holes and is completely missing the boat in terms of being able to capture and require the disclosure of foreign influence operations. That's something which I think didn't get sufficient attention in the president's comments this evening.
0: What about the politics of this, which is all coming up with the midterms coming up here? There's obviously a lot of concern about that for the Republican side. What is the answer to people who say, oh, well, this is just him being cynical because he wants to create something to muddy the waters around the election, around the midterms, which the Republicans may not do great in? What are the politics of this when it comes to the SAVE Act?
1: I don't think it's merely muddying the waters. Donald Trump is unmatched in terms of his ability of anyone in recent American politics of being able to get the news media to follow where he wants them to go. Today, it's not the Iran war. It's not the economy. It's this. And tomorrow will be something else. Donald Trump is a master of getting the media to cover what he wants the news media to cover and changing the terms and running it on his terms as opposed to on anyone else's terms. So there are some in the Republican Party who commented in advance of the speech tonight that they would rather the president talk about the economy. I think Donald Trump knows exactly what he's doing. Today, he clearly does not want to talk about the economy. He wants to talk about something else. So he's reframing the campaign for the midterm elections about a topic which he thinks is more favorable to his position.
0: Yeah, but I mean, just with this whole SAVE Act, too, it does seem like this is really coming down to a crisis point. We had one Democrat, I think it was a congresswoman, who said the other day that if the SAVE Act passes, they'll never elect another Democrat again. Why can't they get this passed? Where is this going to go? Is there a chance that they can save the SAVE Act?
1: Well, I'll allow others to comment more about what's happening within the House and the Senate. But my understanding is that there just are not the 60 votes that are needed in order to pass anything other than the budget in the Senate requires 60 votes, not 50. That leaves Republicans 7 votes short, assuming that everyone shows up that day, regardless of health issues or so on and so forth. But it's not a radical idea to require a proof of citizenship to register to vote and photo ID when you do vote. Canada, the UK, Germany has this. Most countries in Latin America do. Yeah. It's not a wild and crazy idea. But the notion, there will still be Democrats, there will still be Republicans if the SAVE Act passes. But I think we would have a little bit greater confidence in the outcomes if we had some tougher measures requiring proof of citizenship when you register, and photo ID when you vote.
0: And, you know, just to go back to the whole issue of what China is up to, you know, we know China here in Australia undertakes influence buying operations and a whole lot of other unsavory activities. But the mass harvesting of data, when he talked about going after the voter rolls like that, it also feels like they are trying to just gather as much information about Americans as they can. You know, I'm thinking of big famous hacks that have been traced back to China, from a 2015 hack of security clearance data to even, you know, a data of Marriott Hotel customers, trying to put together pictures of the American public with obviously various intents and, you know, opinion shaping in mind. The one disappointment I had in the speech, I would have liked to have seen a bit more anger at China over this.
1: Yeah, so knowledge is power, and foreign intelligence agencies are constantly vacuuming up data from around the world, but they're not interested in some random, you know, 22-year-old American voter from Nebraska. Part of the reason why they're harvesting all of this data is so that they can build profiles of particular individuals they have an interest in. And so if they suck in all of Marriott's consumer data, and then they buy data on the open market, which is very easy to obtain, by the way, and then they spend a couple of dollars for a voter file, you could start to put together a portfolio, a backgrounder on particular individual Americans who you're interested in following, including people who have come from China, have, are now American citizens, et cetera. We've seen those cases where China has operated so-called police stations in other countries. And so they're constantly taking in this information so that they're able to keep tabs on particular individuals. And in America, we have very loose privacy laws. The Europeans are way ahead of us in terms of having stronger privacy laws. And the lack of privacy being protected creates more vulnerabilities for foreign governments to do this type of thing.
0: Yeah, and just, you know, just on the China issue too, like, this is a long-standing thing. I'm old enough to remember, showing my age here, back in the mid-1990s, in 1998, when the Chinese government, and there was even indictments of a guy called Johnny Chung, who were illegally contributing money, pouring money straight into the Clinton campaign. So this idea that they're trying to fiddle with elections, it's not fanciful, is it?
1: It's nothing new, and these influence operations are multifaceted. The Russians, the Chinese, they use overlapping sets of techniques in order to try to gain an advantage on the American political system, and that is no surprise. And we've seen with people like Eric Swalwell, the former, soon to be former, or now the former congressman who ran for governor, whose campaign was blown up, and many other members of Congress who've been compromised or have been the targets of efforts to compromise them, or at least win them over with foreign trips and things like that. It is a massive problem, and our laws have to be reformed to catch up with that. And that needs to start with our Foreign Agents Registration Act, which is so full of loopholes, it's utterly ineffective.
0: Ron Nehring, thank you so much. Going to have to leave it there. I think the SAVE Act is step one. That Foreign Agents Act is step two here, but it's a much bigger problem than I think even that speech encompassed. Really appreciate your time tonight.
1: You bet.
0: All right, now on to other news. The U.S. has resumed the naval blockade of Iranian ports as President Trump looks for a solution to the ongoing conflict in the Middle East. Trump this week backed down on his threat of a 20% fee on all Straits of Hormuz cargo shipping and tanker traffic. That is all stalled, but meanwhile, strikes between the U.S. and Iran continue.
2: They'll continue until I say that's enough. I mean, they'll continue. They've been there. You know, the word the military likes to use is degrade. They've been degraded to a very low level. Ultimately, we'll hit energy targets, yeah. Next week comes the power plants. Next week comes the bridges. The only way you can negotiate with these people is through strength. And the only strength is military strength. And that's what we've done. And I mean, literally 2 days ago, we had a deal and then they broke it at the last moment. They broke.
0: All right. To work with all this through, let's bring in retired U.S. Army infantry colonel and author and columnist for townhall.com, Kurt Schlichter. Kurt, welcome to the program. A lot going on over there. Let's get Iran out of the way first. We've heard this line about doing the bridges, doing the power plants before. Trump kind of has to follow through and do it this time if he's going to put that threat on the table credibly.
3: Does he? I mean, really, does he? Sometimes a threat is more useful than actually doing it. Trump is doing some interesting here. He's using all America's levers of national power. Right now, the military one's getting a lot of the attention. But if you look behind it and see what else is going on, when he gets out and talks, he's using information power. He's trying to scare factions of the Iranian government to control other factions of the Iranian government. He's using economic power. We're putting ships through the Strait of Hormuz. We are also blockading the Iranians. That's going to strangle them. And he's using diplomatic power. You know, you had Arab countries flying missions on the side of Israel in a war Israel is part of. Mm. That is a diplomatic coup that those of us who's been watching the Middle East for 50 years. I mean, it's mind blowing. So when Trump says, well, you know, the only thing they understand is military power. Yeah, he's being a little cagey there because we're using all America's levers of national power. And the Iranians are going to be hard put to survive it intact.
0: Yeah, well, I mean, look, I think we've spoken on this program before about what Treasury is doing to put the economic squeeze on them. But what about the concern a little while ago, the Iranians just said, well, you know, if you carry through that threat, then our friends the Houthis down in Yemen are going to start attacking shipping at the Bab el-Mandab Strait, which connects the Gulf of Aden to the Red Sea. Iran has this power to escalate a bit, don't they?
3: Oh, they certainly do. They've got their proxies, although their proxies have gotten beaten around the head pretty good by both the United States and Israel. Israel launched an airstrike that took out a bunch of their leadership. And after that, they were, a little more better behaved. The fact is, the Iranians are kind of out of options. What are they going to do? Supply these guys with money? They don't have any. Supply them with arms? How are they going to get through the blockade? The Houthis fully understand that they are surrounded by enemies. When they're getting replussed up by the Iranians, yeah, they can talk big. When there's no more arms coming and they fired in everything, their enemies are going to come and they're going to kill them all.
0: Yeah,
3: I think the Houthis might not be so willing to go down in flames to give the Iranian IRGC a talking point.
0: Well, beyond that, though, I mean, once you get rid of the IRGC and you get rid of this regime, then you get rid of all the funding for the Houthis and all of this other craziness around the Middle East, which is why this maintains important. But, you know, but Kurt, this is the funny thing, too. There's this crazy sort of propaganda effort that the Iranians are putting out there to keep on acting like, you know, they're winning and everything. They put this big display in Tehran, I think it was, of a coffin with Donald Trump on it. You have a look at this. It's pretty transparent here, but I mean, is trash talking kind of all they've got left here?
3: Look, let's look at the DIME paradigm of national power. Diplomatic, nobody likes them. Military, we've degraded their stuff. They don't have any much missiles left. Economic, they're a basket case. What do they have left? They have information, and they're trying their best. There are stupid people in the West who are eager to see the West and civilization fail. And make no mistake, this is not the United States war on Iran.
0: Yeah.
3: This is Iran's war on civilization, and the United States is leading the counterattack. All they've got is attempts at propaganda. And, you know, after a while, after so much footage of them getting pummeled into the Stone Age, which, frankly, that's where their leadership sprung out of, their information's not going to have the effect that they hope it has.
0: Kurt, I'm glad you mentioned leftists who hate Western civilization and all that, because Marco Rubio, the Secretary of State, just gave a little while ago a really smashing speech, absolutely hammering the problem of leftist violence. Here's a little look.
4: A healthcare executive executed in cold blood in the streets. Multiple assassination attempts on a sitting president, and the murder of the greatest conservative activist of a generation, a man who happened to also be a husband and the father of two young children, shot and killed while speaking to a crowd of students. This is a distinctive and unique evil. It has always been driven by a hatred, above all else, a hatred for civilization itself.
0: And in this speech, he also talked about Antifa and their organized networks. I'm hoping that this prefigures a much bigger push against leftist domestic terrorism, which we're seeing more and more of, it seems.
3: I think you are going to see that. I think you're going to see the full weight of American law enforcement bent to defeat these leftist murderers. They failed in what they wanted to do. They killed Charlie Kirk, and you know, 1,000 Charlie Kirks are going to spring up. They tried to murder the president. He went and won the election. It's and they should hope that all we do is law enforcement, because if they start the revolution that they keep talking about, there's 100 million Americans with firearms who would love nothing more than to finish this problem. Civil wars are distinctly uncivil. I know, I've served in the ruins of one. And, you know, Pinochet used to toss communists out of helicopters. The communists in America would probably be getting off easy if that's all that happened to them. It doesn't make me happy to say it. I don't want it. But the vast number of Americans are not going to live on their knees to a bunch of spoiled trust fund leftists ruling over them forever. Not going to happen. Thank God for our Second Amendment.
0: Well, I tell you what, Kurt, when I play videos of some of these Antifa and DSA weenies on this show, they don't look exactly like the most prepossessing physical specimens, shall we say, who would be hard to take in a fight. But you know, also, just let's stick on Marco Rubio just for a second, because he's also launched a campaign, and I actually love this one here, too, because he's going after the International Criminal Court, claiming the tribunal was interfering with U.S. military law. Yes, he's absolutely right, but here's a look.
5: Border Patrol agents removing violent criminals from our country. American Marines risking their lives to defend our homeland. Prosecutors working to dismantle terrorist plots to attack and kill Americans. If we stand idle, all of them would be at the mercy of foreign judges thousands of miles away, facing the constant risk of prosecution and even imprisonment for the so-called crime of defending their own country.
0: Kurt, he's absolutely right here, I reckon. But I think we need to go further with the United Nations itself, and particularly things like refugee conventions as well, which also dictate law, presumed to dictate law in democratic countries.
3: Yeah, it's interesting. International look, the reality of international law is that international law is a B-2 bomber or an American Ranger with an M4 rifle. Okay, force is the currency. What they're trying to do is talk us into submitting to a bunch of foreigners. Now, of course, you Australian friends, you're foreigners too, but we like you. But you know, the day that the United States is dictated to by some judge from Burkina Faso is the day that American government gets overthrown. We're not going to do it. Our Constitution is our only authority. Sorry, foreigners, you don't get a say. And I know that may make many, many leftist foreigners unhappy that they can't somehow talk us into submitting to them. It won't be talk. The United States has a statute enabling the President of the United States to use any force necessary to remedy any action by the ICC. In our words, if one of these commie bastards puts a scummy paw on an American soldier, we'll kill him and everyone around him. And that's the way it has to go. No one ever tells the United States what to do. Doesn't happen. Not going to happen.
0: Here, here. Kurt Schlichter, we're going to have to leave it there. Always a great pleasure to chat with you, sir. Thank you so much for your time. Now, don't go away because we've got plenty more after the break. But first, I'm hoping that this is a joke, but it looks like Don Lemon, last seen busting up a church service in Minnesota, is now acting like he wants to run for president.
6: People keep asking me if I'm running for president, and I don't know. I might. I'm serious. I don't know. I might, because people keep asking me to do it, and or if I'm going to do it. And I look around, you know, and I see the folks who are, you know, possibly in the running, and some of them are impressive. Many of them, most of them are not. I actually think I would be a really good president of the United States.
7: Okay, like you're being serious.
6: I'm being totally serious.
0: I don't know. Lemon by name, lemon by nature. That's what I always say. Stick around. We're going to be talking about Joe Biden's blockbuster biography after the break.
8: Sky News will be back after this short break.

0: Welcome back to the program. Well, former President Joe Biden is back in the news again and back in the public eye, sort of. The former president has written, or wants us to believe, he has written a book. It's called Promise Me America, which, as a title, makes about as much sense as the rest of his presidency. They've even released a video to promote it, and I tell you what, old Joe is looking and sounding as fit as ever.
1: I've written a book about my time as president. It's called Promise Me America. It's coming out in November. It's about the challenges we faced as a nation, about the decisions I made, and why I made them. Leading the country through COVID, rebuilding our economy, and restoring our democracy after the attack on January 6th. Ending our nation's longest war in Afghanistan, strengthening NATO, and supporting Ukraine.
0: Yeah, look, don't believe those who say Joe Biden didn't have another great 4 years in him, I tell you what. Here to discuss this and more is a White House reporter at the Washington Examiner, Naomi Lim. Naomi, thank you so much for joining me here. Are you looking forward to reading this book as much as I am? And do you figure that the auto pen got a real big workout in the ghostwriting stakes here?
2: Well, the first thought that jumped out to me when I watched that video was, I hope that that binder is not full of classified information after all of the drama that surrounded the president's sort of management of classified documents. I mean, the Democrats are, you know, not looking forward to this book. I think it will be interesting just for the point that he raised in that video that he wants to talk about, you know, why he decided to run and then why he decided to pull out. I think that's going to be the biggest sort of news making that we get from this book. But to your point, I mean, Democrats, this comes after former First Lady Jill Biden released her book, where she sort of went on this press tour that, you know, speculated whether she thought that the former president had a stroke during that debate that ended his political career. But I guess the lesson that the Bidens have learned in this case is that they're waiting till after the midterm elections so that Democrats do not have to relitigate the 4 years that, you know, Biden spent in office, as well as, you know, this decision of his to step aside and have former Vice President Kamala Harris take over the top of the
0: country. Well, you know, that's an interesting point, Naomi, the fact that they're waiting until after the midterms. Is that a bit of a tell? Because, I mean, obviously, we all know that Joe Biden wasn't, you know, sitting away at his home office, his laptop tapping away for the last, you know, 9 months punching this thing out. The Biden camp will have had a lot of hands in developing this manuscript. Do you think that this is really going to be used to settle scores against those in the Democrat establishment who Biden and his people, his team, feel unfairly forced him out? Is there a civil war coming, I guess, in the Democrats over this?
2: I mean, we saw glimpses of that with the former First Lady's book. I mean, she had a go at one of her top, aides that was so public in his defense of Biden. That man was Andrew Bates, and then she had to roll it back. I think the thing that I'll be interested to read is, you know, this relationship with the former president and the former House Speaker Nancy Pelosi, because that took such a dive during this whole debacle, because he saw the former speaker as the person that sort of really pushed him out. And so, you know, this could be something that happens. I think, though, at the same time, because Democrats are looking toward, you know, not only 2026, but also 2028, I think we're going to have a couple of people that maybe say they don't read it, and maybe that won't help the Biden's book sales as he tries to raise money for his presidential library and you know, his future going forward.
0: Well, yeah, that's an interesting question, too, about the book sales, because, you know what, 81 million Americans voted for Joe Biden. They say the most who ever voted in any presidential election. I mean, does this suggest that there's a huge market for this, or am I going to be cynical and think that maybe really we're going to see this mostly bought in bulk by, you know, NGOs and other sorts of groups that oftentimes with these sort of books do mass orders to repay favors and that sort of thing and kind of help him raise money for things like, as you say, the presidential library?
2: I mean, I guess time will tell. Maybe it's coming out in time for Christmas, or if people are looking for a last minute Christmas gift, maybe this is something that will pop up. I mean, I just don't know if this demand. I think there's a sense not only within the Democratic Party but also the American public that you know, it's the Biden's chapter is closed. And while there is interest, I guess, in just seeing, you know, his thought process during that, I just don't know how much, you know, new information will arise from it. And so my prediction that, you know, it might be on the bestsellers list because of things that you mentioned, but I don't know how high up it will be there in terms of the popular demand.
0: Yeah. No, look, I'll be honest with you, Naomi. I think that, you know, we've only got time to read a limited number of books in our life, and I don't think I'm going to waste one on this one here. But, hey, I want to talk also here about what else is going on here with the midterms here. Your newspaper is reporting a new forecast from Decision Desk HQ that says Democrats are in a position to win. The Hill newspaper is in a position reporting that the Democrats are in a position to win the House this fall while the Senate is on track to hold a 50-50 partisan split. Naomi, how do you rate this projection? Is this right? And if it comes to pass, so Trump's got a big problem because that's 2 years of absolute gridlock and, you know, potential attempts at impeachment and things like this. It doesn't sound great for America if it winds up split like this.
2: Well, what I kind of took from that poll is, you know, the majority in the House is so narrow that it won't take a wave for Democrats to win. This analysis is obviously showing more of a wave election. So I think that the Republicans should be more concerned going into the midterm elections and really honing into this affordability message that, you know, we really haven't seen them do it so far. I mean, the Senate side is like also interesting. There was this projection that it would be sort of 50-50 split with the vice president having to cast, you know, the tie-breaking vote. And the first thought that came to my mind was, you know, what, you know, impact this could have on a potential presidential campaign for Vice President J.D. Vance, because he's going to be stuck in D.C. so often trying to cast votes. And so I just think that there's a lot more implications, you know, that we'll see. But I think it is telling. I mean, there's this conventional wisdom going into the November's elections that the House will flip. But at the same time, I'm not quite sure that Trump is that concerned about these congressional investigations, only because, you know, we were talking about Joe Biden earlier. I mean, he set this precedent now of these very wide sweeping pardons. So it might be annoying for Trump in the meantime, but I think he's less concerned about those long-term ramifications just because of the precedent that Biden set.
0: Yeah. Hey, also just want to talk about Zohran Mamdani, who's trashing New York just up the road from you here. I wanted to get your reaction to a couple of things here. Number one, he gave a fairly, I'll call it unconvincing, some would say offensive answer to why sexual assault statistics are up in New York. Have a look at this.
3: And what I think is important to know is a lot of the increase in rape also comes from an expanded definition of what counts as rape, yeah, as well as survivors coming forward for acts that took place years prior.
0: That seems like an odd thing to say there, but meanwhile, there's a new analysis also showing that New York's share of millionaires has dramatically declined, causing a nearly $11 billion loss in much-needed tax revenue in just 1 year. Kind of feels like everything we thought was going to happen under Mamdani is happening, from explaining away crime to the tax base saying, yeah, we're done. Who knew?
2: Well, it's been interesting to watch this Mamdani sort of honeymoon play out. He's only been in office for 6-ish months, but we sort of saw his political, you know, credibility, capital really sort of rise in the past couple of weeks just because of the prominence of the Democratic Socialist candidates that he, you know, not only that he endorsed in New York City, but we've seen their success around the country. So there's this idea that he's doing really well politically, but I guess when you come down to different things, I mean, obviously he's been successful in securing a rent freeze, at least for like the next, I think it's the next year, as well as, you know, expanding childcare in the state. But I mean, if he's losing this tax base, I don't know how long those programs can stay in place. And I think that's when you'll see maybe criticism of, you know, not only his leadership, but potentially his ideology as well.
0: Well, it can't come a moment too soon, because what that Margaret Thatcher said, the problem with socialism is eventually you run out of other people's money. Naomi Lim, thank you so much for your time. Really appreciate it. Now, we're going to hit a quick break, but let's check in on our friends at the Northern Colorado Democrat Socialists of America, shall we? And yes, before you write in and ask, I checked. This is a real video.
4: Hello, comrades. Thanks to everybody who came out to our drag show, Rebel Yell 2, this past Saturday. It was an amazing night of art, community building, and rebellion. If you'd like to continue the party and keep helping the fight for trans rights, consider joining DSA and participating in our trans rights working group. We'd love to see you there. We also have a great opportunity this Tuesday for some community care. Come volunteer with us at the community kitchen, and afterwards we'll grab a bite and watch the primary results.
0: You know, I know these people want to provoke a revolution or a civil war, but when they put it like this, I'm not too worried about the future of the union. Anyway, when we come back, why is Kamala Harris giving pep talks to the WNBA? We'll find out after the break.
5: Sky News will be back after this short break.

0: Welcome back to the program. Now, last week's news was dominated by the untimely exit of Graham Plattner from the Maine Senate race. He was the latest and most disastrous attempt by Democrats to court the straight, white, male, ordinary, normal guy market since Tim Walz. Yet that hasn't stopped them from making this strategy their own. This week, The Atlantic, which is a highbrow progressive magazine where Democrats' elites often signal their bigger ideas, continued with the theme, punching out a feature article called "The Return of the Democratic Manly Man." Well, okay, sure. To discuss this and more is activist and podcaster Adela Cohab. Adela, I don't know, but when I think of these real guy candidates they keep putting up, besides the definitively creepy Plattner, we've got Pete Buttigieg and James Tallarico down in Texas and Tim Walz. They don't exactly scream authenticity. Maybe they'd be better off if they simply stopped, call me crazy, demonizing men.
1: Yeah, I actually think you're 100% right in this case. The funny thing is that it feels like they're cosplaying the manly man. Because even if you look at Tim Walz, right, Army veteran, he has a good track record when it comes to data points of his background. But on the campaign trail, two of his main campaign points were reproductive rights and clean energy, which aren't things that are particularly important to that manly man demographic. So if you're trying to appeal to a demographic, you should actually appeal to what the demographic is looking to care about, right? You can't just put someone that fits their data points. And I think that that's a main difference between the right and the left. The left really cares about identity politics, and the right cares more about the bottom line when it comes to policies. Mm. So if you don't have the right lines for bottom line policy, but you have someone that has the right identity points, that's not going to resonate with the demographic that they're losing.
0: Yeah. No, indeed. I think that's absolutely right. And of course, we all remember Tim Walz, wrestling with a shotgun like he was Elmer Fudd. But I want to move to Capitol Hill, where this week the House rejected a measure to end U.S. aid to Israel, but almost half of Democrats voted for it, reflecting a big shift in the party away from support for the Jewish state. Now, the measure would have cut off $3.3 billion in military and humanitarian aid. What do you make of this shift from the Democrats? It seems like they're getting more and more militantly anti-Israel here. This is a big problem, isn't it?
1: They absolutely are. And I mean, it's not surprising that most of the Democrats that voted for the end to funding are the younger, more progressive wing. But that's clearly expanded to be a much larger number than what we've ever seen. And surprisingly, Nancy Pelosi also voted to end aid to Israel, which I think was a complete shift from her previous votes and, the rapport she established with her base. I think it's something very concerning. But I also think that the people who are voting to end aid to Israel don't quite understand that Israel is America's border when it comes to the Middle East. Most proxy wars are fought today through other countries. And right now, Israel is the U.S. front with Iran, with Hezbollah, and with larger terrorist organizations that have been targeting the U.S. long before this conflict even started. So I think it's unfortunate that that's where it's headed. And I think it's very surprising. But I think that if we do cut off aid to Israel, we're going to see a reckoning that's something that no one wants to deal with and something that's going to be much scarier on our front door as opposed to in our border across the world.
0: Yeah. And yet, there just seems to be on both sides of politics, there seems to be an increasing skepticism around Israel. And I noticed this a little while ago, the Vice President, J.D. Vance, went on Joe Rogan, the podcast, and he basically said, words to the effect of Israel was trying to interfere with American domestic politics and the negotiations that he was trying to have with Iran. I thought this was a concerning line of thought for him to start going down.
1: Absolutely. Very concerning. But at the same time, you have to take a step back because Marco Rubio was taking a little bit of a different perspective. So if you take that administration as a whole and you see what J.D. Vance said on Rogan, coupled with Marco Rubio, you have Marco Rubio saying this is a conditional deal. This is a conditional deal. And J.D. Vance saying, look, this deal isn't ideal. It's not great. It's changing the way that we're doing things here. Coupled together, what it signals to Iran is we're willing to go further and we're willing to make a deal that's going to be worse for you. And we're giving you this carrot. So it's kind of like talking out of both sides of the same mouth, where you say one thing on one hand and one on the other. But at the same time, it lost J.D. Vance a lot of popularity with the centrist right that does still stand for Israel because of that. I'm going to say, you know, signaling to the right that is increasingly anti-Israel. I think it was the Trump administration's way of telling that more right-leaning sector of the Republican Party, hey, we're not trying to put Israel before, but you know, this is the, the negotiation strategy that we are taking to end this conflict. So I think it's a good strategy for Trump when it comes to using Marco Rubio and J.D. Vance to talk to two different demographics. But I do think it's something concerning because it makes the United States seem divided and weak, and like it doesn't believe in its own policies.
0: Well, yeah, I mean, Adela, that's sort of where I get a little bit of concern here, because there's a left-right divide, you know, on politics, but there's this generational divide. You mentioned it before when we were talking about the congressional vote. We see where the energy is, you know, on university campuses and things like this. Joe Rogan obviously caters to a younger audience. I think generally it can fairly be said skews that way. Does Israel have a generational problem more than a political problem in terms of, you know, maintaining its support in the United States? And I would say from my own observations here in Australia, in the West.
1: Yes. And I think one of the main reasons for that is where people get their information, right? Back in the day, you used to watch journalism that was vetted, right? That had to go through multiple channels before it became news. And today it's all on TikTok. And as we know, TikTok, up until very recently, was owned and run by China. And I believe its goal is so division and distraction within the United States. So I think there is a generational divide. Interestingly enough, that this is happening this week. I don't know if you've been following Clavicular, who is also a right-leaning influencer. He's a look maxer, as the Gen Zers call him, was just in Israel. And instead of, you know, being well-received, it was Israelis and Jewish influencers themselves that turned around and said, at what point are we leaning too far out? Maybe this is outreach to hit that Gen Z right-leaning demographic. But at the same time, we're giving a platform to someone who, you know, has allegations of rape and, you know, sexual abuse against minors. So it really sparked this internal debate where how far are we willing to go to bridge that generational divide for Gen Z to be pro-Israel? Are we willing to invite people like the next generation of Rogan to sit down in Israel and actually talk to them, or is even giving that platform considered problematic? So it's interesting that that's happening right now. It's interesting that this vote happened and we saw that generational shift, because now even internally, Jews and Israelis are asking themselves, what is the strategy here? Do we want to bridge the divide? And how far are we willing to go?
0: Yeah, no, look, I think this is going to play out for a long time with, as you suggested before, really, really major geostrategic consequences. Adela, I want to just have a little fun here, too, because it is a Friday here. Former Vice President Kamala Harris, well, she has gone out and given another one of her great word salad speeches. This time, it was delivered to the WNBA's Los Angeles Sparks. Have a look at this.
2: Young girls, boys, people of every gender, background, race, watch the W.
3: Yeah.
2: And understand how inspiring it is. So keep doing what you're doing. You guys are impacting people who you may never meet, people who may never know your names or mine, but they are aware of what you are doing.
0: I mean, putting aside the every gender kind of thing, I don't know, I thought maybe both would have also sufficed there. Oh, what's Kamala Harris playing at? She keeps popping up all over the place in these sort of smaller and smaller rooms here. Is this relevance deprivation disorder, or is this, no, she thinks she can go again?
1: Well, it's funny because she actually starts that speech all the way at the beginning saying something like, you know, I spend my time speaking to so many groups of people. And that's the thing. I think she spends most of her time speaking to groups of people. I don't think she actually does anything outside of speak to groups of people. So I think that they're definitely trying to position her there. I think that this is almost like a test run to see how she's received by different audiences. I think that the Democratic Party knows that if they try running her again, it's going to be a colossal disaster. You know, they already tried, you know, their Tim Walz manly man to try to bridge the divide between the demographics. I don't think people believe in her. And end of the day, the people who believe in her the least happen to be the most left-leaning faction of the Democratic Party. They see her as a plant who's never actually going to do anything for them, who's not extreme enough on anything that they care about. So end of the day, I don't think she's winning more votes. But yes, she can keep speaking in rooms. I support that for her.
0: Well, you know, I'll tell you what, Adela, I am going to be writing checks to the Kamala Harris for President PAC because, boy, I want her to run because, boy, it gives us so much great material here on the U.S. Report. Mm-hmm. But, hey, just a little more fun here. Two medical leaders from the University of California, well, I thought this was pretty wild here. They refused to answer the question of whether non-biological women can have babies. They were up at Congress. Have a look at this.
3: UCSF's classroom guide titled Framework for Gender and Sex Concepts in Teaching advises against using the term pregnant women. Instead, it says to use pregnant people. Who are pregnant people compared to pregnant women? Just curious.
4: So that is a part of a curriculum to help our students who are facing a wide diversity of patients.
3: Has a non-biological woman ever had a baby?
4: A transgender person can.
3: That's not a biological woman. Has a non-biological woman ever had a baby?
4: I would reiterate, it's ridiculous. We take care of transgender patients.
0: Della, I'm not sure I'm be thrilled going into a doctor's office and finding a medical diploma from that particular institution on the wall. What do you make of that?
1: Yeah, I mean, I think that this is something a long time coming. I remember when I was in college not too long ago, and they referred to, women as birthing people. And as a birthing person myself, I think that this is all just semantics. They keep saying that gender is a social construct. Sure, sex is not. So if the issue is using the word woman, then at this point, I think that we should all just move to male and female and keep that binary, because at least up until this point, they still do believe that there's a binary when it comes to sex, but not to gender expression. So at this point, let's stop talking about women's and men's restrooms. Let's talk about female and male restrooms, because if that'll make everyone happy and keep the restrooms for their assigned gender, then that's something I can support.
0: Yeah, look, I think we're all for that. Anyway, thank you so much for your time, Adela Cohab. Now, it's going to be a very romantic Only in America after the break. But first, check this out. A 77-year-old woman in Florida living in a retirement community has fired up after the state sent her these randomly generated license plates, SQZ-A55, which when you look at them quickly, they look a little like, well, anyway, if you read them quickly, you can see why she is not happy.
5: I don't think a woman that lives in a senior community that's going to be 77 years old next month will be driving around with what this plate has to say.
0: You know, I feel like there was a Seinfeld episode about this, but anyway, stick around. Only in America is coming up after the break.
6: Sky News will be back after this short break.

0: Welcome back to the program, and now it's time for that little segment we like to call Only in America. Hey, you know, I don't know if there's any single viewers out there or if the U.S. audience, report audience, is entirely totally loved up, but just in case anyone of you out there is looking for a partner, well, Paid Vacation Comedy has come up with an MTV-style dating show for you that you just might want to avoid.
1: Hi, my name's Micah. My interests are iced coffee, self-help podcasts, gentrification, and making worldwide problems about myself.
2: My name's Brennan Parker. I like small dogs, and I hate genocide.
3: So what do you do for a living?
1: I'm bisexual.
3: Oh, congrats. That's awesome.
1: Thank you.
3: Yeah.
1: So what do you think about Hillary Clinton? Hello? Were you just checking that girl out?
3: No. No, she's not even my type.
1: Oh, wow. Not your type because she's ethnic.
3: No.
1: That is disgusting. I should have known. You're a white, racist pig.
2: I feel like it's going really well. You know, I feel like she's, like, definitely my type.
1: He didn't say much when I was yelling at him. He just kind of agreed with me, which is kind of a big turn-on for me. I definitely feel a connection.
0: Ah, she seemed nice. Oh, well, they could have had something there. Anywho, that's all the time we have for this week. I'll see you bright and early Sunday, 9 a.m. for Outsiders. Bye-bye.
4: Sky News will be back after this short break.

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1: Hello and welcome to The Media Show. I'm your host, Jack Houghton. And tonight, how another killing of a prominent conservative has exposed the problem of extremism on the left of politics, which has infiltrated the media.
2: Sitting behind the desk at her Devon home, Anne Widdecombe granted this interview last Wednesday. It was published today. With her familiar tone, she robustly defends Nigel Farage. But 20 minutes later, she was killed.
3: Described as the politics of personal destruction.
2: What police can't say is whether those views formed part of the attacker's motive, but they do believe she was the intended target.
4: It is clear that this was a targeted attack.
1: Despite earlier claims by police that there was no evidence the killing of Anne Widdecombe was politically motivated, police now say her politics was the very reason she was murdered. But that isn't even the most shocking aspect of this case. What should shake every reasonable person to their very core is what this death has exposed about the lack of empathy those brainwashed radical leftists have for anybody who disagrees with them. And this isn't just in the fringe corners of the internet. This vile woman was broadcast around the world by the BBC.
5: I feel like it would go amiss to not mention the fact that she pushed against LGBTQ plus rights throughout all of her career. I would also feel like it's time to say that she also said a lot of things about the victims of Harvey Weinstein during the Me Too. She said they chose it upon themselves, and she was vehemently anti-abortion, which in this country is not such a political issue in the same way that it is in the States. So I feel like even though what's happened is absolutely awful, there are a lot of people who won't be grieving this.
1: Now, after hearing those comments, the BBC presenter herself was not the one to push back. No, that was left to another panellist to make these points.
6: Nigel, do you think that's fair at a time when she's...
7: To be honest, I'm a bit shocked to hear that. I think that's completely inappropriate, and I think you will regret what you just said there.
5: I'm just stating the facts of her political career.
7: A lady has been murdered, and actually,
5: exactly,
7: on some of the things you said, there's lots of people, there's lots of gay friends of hers, she said, and I said in the comments, many of the points she made were grounded in her faith, her beliefs,
5: which are shared.
7: You may not, but respect her views. And respect many other people's views who fundamentally disagree with you. And I'm really sad to be sitting on a chair here today
5: next to
7: you because I'm quite uncomfortable sitting next to you after what you just said, to be honest.
5: I hear that.
1: And still, the BBC presenter did not jump in. Instead, they let the queer climate activist known as Daze Agaji, who describes herself online as an urban woodland nymph. Well, she was given a national platform to lay the foundations for a justification to the attack. Now, I don't say that lightly. The woodland nymph went from arguing against mourning the woman to explaining why Anne Widdecombe was dangerous and a threat to her community.
5: My rights has been affected by her speeches. She has been a part of reform, which as someone who had to live through what was a race riots of last year, her actions have contributed to a lot of my community having very difficult lives.
6: Jessica,
5: so yes, it's audibly important,
8: but we also recognise
5: at this time.
1: And there's only so much time we have on this show because there is example after example of the media putting these deranged maniacs front and centre and broadcasting their views around the world. But then on the internet, in that progressive hellhole that we all know as Blue Sky, this guy, Heather Herbert, who identifies as a trans activist and, of course, works at a university and ran as a Greens political candidate, wrote on Blue Sky the killing was, quote, good news.

0: And Mr. Herbert said he hoped it was an extremely painful death. Of course, the BBC calls this biological man a woman all through the article, even though this person has been criminally charged over the comments. We show more respect to the violent and unhinged left than we do to the victims of an alleged political assassination. That is how potent their ideology is. And that is how far it has infested our institutions. Well, joining me this week to discuss is Executive Director of the Samuel Griffith Society, Mia Schlecht, and of course, skynews.com.au, afternoon editor and host of the James Bolt Show across all of our wonderful digital platforms. The one and only James Bolt on the desk with me.
1: Good to be here.
0: Now, let's get into this. There's obviously the media coverage of the death. Very strange pivot by police, who first said no political motivations apparent. Now, obviously, there's evidence that has emerged, which shows that there was a political motivation, allegedly. There's that media coverage. What about these left-wing activists who are being given these front and center stages on taxpayer-funded institutions, a 21-year-old woodland nymph, to talk about this in some of the most insensitive ways imaginable?
1: Yeah, look, the political violence has been at the heart of the radical left movement for centuries. It's either just the cost of doing business, or in some cases, the only way that they can get to the utopia that they want. People aren't political enemies. They're genuine enemies that are stopping humanity from progressing. So I'm not surprised to hear a woodland nymph, former Big Brother housemate, however she wants to call herself, speak about Annie Winnicombe like that. But for the BBC, a lot of left-wing media outlets have been happy to fan the flames of like how much of a threat the Western way of life is under from conservatives for years. The idea that Donald Trump is not just a conservative leader, he's a threat to US democracy, he's someone who might be a pedophile or at least is harboring others. Ann Whitaker, we just heard there, is someone who doesn't just say what she thinks about gay marriage, like actually puts gay people at risk. And they were happy to go along with the reporting the narrative as such. And this is what happens, which is, you get to a situation where people are genuinely excusing deaths and thinking, well, this is how it's contextualized. And what that then can then do is broadcast to crazy people out there that if they want to get credit among the left, they should start acting out on some of these threats. And it's too late for the BBC to wind it back, because if the BBC were to wind it back, they would be saying that, okay, look, I know we were saying these radical left positions. I know we were saying how much of a threat the world was under from conservatives, but no one actually do anything about it. They can't do that. So this is the way they've built them, backed themselves into a corner to just fan the flames of these radical left positions, and they can't undo it now.
0: And Mia, when these radical leftists, such as this trans activist who has been charged in relation to saying it was really good news that Anne was murdered and wishing that it was a really painful way to go out, imagine how sadistic and just morally corrupt you have to be to hold that view against somebody that just disagrees with you politically. The BBC is more polite in respecting that person's pronouns than they are in just the coverage of the murder of this woman.
2: Yeah, I think what this shows, Jack, is what we've known for a long time, is that the BBC has completely lost its way, and I'm not sure there really is a place for the BBC in society as we see it if they're going to continue down this path. I think the fact that we are now more intolerant as a society of speech and views that we don't agree with, and more tolerant of murdering those people, really says a lot about where we are. And I think the fact that the BBC is platforming these individuals and then not holding them to account speaks volumes, because they do actually have a responsibility when they platform these views to challenge those views. I mean, we see it on the right all the time when we have conservative media outlets bringing on conservative guests who are seen as extreme or go too far. When the hosts of those shows don't hold those views and opinions to account, the left media absolutely tortures them. But for them, it is enough for BBC presenters to sit back and let these views be spread. It took another panellist to interrupt some of these conversations. And the problem that happens is, and I agree with James, when they platform these views and they don't point out how extreme they are, then they present them as normal. And that's when we see this shift in society where we are becoming tolerant of murdering those we don't agree with. And that is a serious, serious problem.
0: Yeah, well said. I want to move on to the ABC. Sarah Ferguson had Angus Taylor, the opposition leader, on, and there are these two moments. Let's play the first grab where he's asked whether he'll be doing a deal with One Nation.
3: Do you categorically rule out doing a deal with One Nation to form government?
4: Oh, we've got absolutely no plan for a deal with One Nation to form government. We want to form government in our own right.
3: Don't Liberal voters have a right to know that this party that would cause, as you describe it, an eternity of pain is one you would never form government with under any circumstances?
4: Well, as I say, we've got absolutely no plan to form
3: it's
4: government with a party.
3: It's not quite the same as ruling it out.
4: Well,
3: that's what I'm looking for.
4: You know, as I say, I want a coalition with the National Party. There's no ambiguity about that.
3: Well,
4: and can I explain why?
3: No, I just want to be absolutely clear about the ambiguity here. You say that there is no ambiguity, but I'm asking you to rule it out as an option. Doesn't leaving it unruled out leave it on the table?
4: No, I'm ruling it out. There's no plan.
3: You're ruling it out. So if you will allow me just one more time to pose the question, because there is a slight difference between there is no plan and I, Angus Taylor, as the leader of the Liberal Party, am ruling out forming government.
4: Well, I've already done that.
0: How many times do you have to say no? Do they ever do that to Albanese when he lies and breaks promises over and over again? No, that sort of rhetoric is reserved purely for the coalition, in my opinion. But there was also another moment where Sarah Ferguson is just clearly misquoting Angus Taylor. Let's have a listen.
3: You're critical in that speech of wage rises in the care economy. Can you spell out who in that field doesn't deserve a pay increase?
4: Well, you should read the next sentence, which is, I said, people do deserve to be well paid in
3: yes,
4: those sectors.
3: Yes, but let's clear it up for the audience. This is what you said exactly. Under Labor, the care economy has exploded. Segments of this disproportionately unionised workforce have been awarded hefty pay increases. So
4: no,
3: who got...
4: read the next sentence, Sarah.
3: Well, just on that, that's very clear. You're making a commentary
4: You should read the next sentence, where I said, and I will say it for you, that those people deserve to be well paid.
3: Hefty pay increases is not someone saying it sounds like a good idea.
4: Well,
3: so I want
4: by
3: to
4: by not
3: know,
4: including the next sentence, you're being it's not a fair portrayal.
3: Well,
4: of
3: you're
4: what
3: saying
4: I
3: the care
4: and
3: economy
4: did,
3: has exploded. That suggests the care economy has got too big for you.
4: It's exploded. It's a statement of fact.
3: So it's too big.
0: Okay, James, two very clear clips of how a Conservative politician is treated when they go on the ABC, contrasted to any other friendly interview, particularly if it's a Teals or a Greens person. Sometimes they get stuck into Labor. But this point about the misquoting, Angus Taylor's speech is talking about union deals, pushing it up disproportionately. It's very clear. And she's refusing to read the second part where he acknowledges that pay conditions need to be improved across the sector. The reference to the massive was in relation to these union deals, which apply only to some areas. And obviously these people are donating to Labor and they turn a blind eye. There's a political element to this. You can't just put one part of it and then avoid the other part of the quote.
1: Yeah, what you just played was, if I take out the key part of what you said, would you agree that what you just said is terrible? Like, how is that journalism? And the other clip was just, hey, can I ask you, 18 months from now, can you guarantee you're not going to make government with someone? There's not a single poll that says that in 18 months' time, Angus Taylor is going to be in a position where he can start dictating terms of who he does government with. So I don't think it's, shall we say, a coincidence that this incredibly independent ABC is asking Angus Taylor these questions along the lines of exact Labor attack lines, which is a vote for Liberal is a vote for One Nation, and then a vote for Liberal is going to lead to cuts. So not only is this just biased interviewing of Angus Taylor, it's also incredibly boring. Like, these are not the issues that you should be talking about when you have Angus Taylor for as long as you do.
0: Yeah, it's circular questioning. He says there's no plan, you have to take him on that. And now if he then goes and develops one down the track, then you report on it, you put it on the record. Mia, let's bring you in. What do you make of all of this?
2: Well, I have to agree with James there. It was boring. It just became boring so quickly. Like, look, I don't mind the initial pushback from journalists. That is their job, to get to the bottom of the truth. And her initial line of questioning I actually thought was kind of interesting, saying, well, you're going to rule out forming, you know, government with One Nation now, but will you rule it out forever? And I don't mind that question, but Then he did rule it out, so move on. And I just think we see this consistently with Sarah Ferguson. We've seen it with every coalition guest she has on. And that's the problem, is she does not do it to all sides of politics. And that's where it becomes incredibly biased and, as I said, just boring. And I thought Angus Taylor actually handled this remarkably well. I think it is a lesson to all conservative guests who appear with Sarah Ferguson, is that you have to have your facts ready. And he did that. And I think himself, along with Barnaby Joyce, has handled her incredibly well. And in fact, I thought it looked like Sarah Ferguson was incredibly unprepared, because she clearly didn't have the next line of his speech written out there for herself, because it would have been far quicker just to read out the next paragraph and continuously have this back and forth with Angus Taylor. But look, I think Angus Taylor came across incredibly well. Unfortunately, I don't think that will do much to sway listeners, because nobody's really listening to Sarah Ferguson except for all those people who already agree with her.
0: Yeah, it's good to have a fight as well. I think it's really good to show you don't have to cop it. But James, I want to talk about these double standards on the left. And you noticed something with Sarah Hanson-Young, and I think you've got a clip to...
1: I do, yeah. I want to take you guys to a Greens press conference yesterday. And it's not because I hate you, Mia. It's not because I hate you, Jack. It's because I do want to make a point. But one of the things we always hear is that politics, we need to be kinder. We need to start talking about policy. We got to stop talking about people. And I just thought this clip was interesting because, as we know, Pauline Hanson, she's off in Europe right now. There were these photos of her hanging out with Dina Reinhart by a pool. Sarah Hanson-Young, for some reason, was asked what she made of it. Here's what she had to say.
5: They get nasty. They divide. And they set people up against each other.
6: Sarah Hanson's in Italy with Dina Reinhart. And then does
5: that... Oh, I saw that. Yeah, I mean... I wished I hadn't seen it. One of those things you think... images you don't want in your head.
1: Now, I interpret that to be a pretty nasty comment about people's physical appearance. Like, that's clearly what's going on there. So, on one level, Sarah Hanson-Young, who, by the way, later in that press conference started talking about we've got to get politics out of the gutter, thinks it's okay to start talking about other people's physical appearance that way. So that's one part. But, you know, media show, we should talk about the media. She's surrounded by reporters when she makes those comments. Did no one feel the need to call it out?
0: That?
1: Yeah, exactly. Like, is that a physical appearance thing? Is that appropriate to be talking
0: how they
1: about
0: look in photos?
1: Is that appropriate to be talking about another woman like that? I just thought the absolute. Can you imagine if any Liberal MP said something about the physical appearance of someone on the other side of politics? The absolute attack that the media would have had on that.
0: Now, Mia, it's a perfectly reasonable point James makes, isn't it? If there was a Conservative politician standing up at the press pack saying, oh, this Labour woman was overseas and I saw a photo and I really wish I didn't see that photo of her, and the insinuation is that she doesn't look good in the photos, there would be wall-to-wall coverage condemning that person as a sexist. Why is it always that the progressives, the so-called progressives, always have these views?
2: Well, I think it's just because our media institutions have been completely captured by the left. I think you're right to point out that if it was a conservative figure, there would be an uproar about it. But of course, when it's Sarah Hanson-Young, it's all a bit of a laugh and it's all done in jest. And I think this is exactly why not only trust in politicians is at an all-time low, but also trust in media institutions, because the job of the media is to stand there and hold those politicians to account for things they say in the moment. And the fact that every single one of those reporters just stood by and let those comments happen, it really just shows that politicians can get away with being so cheap and so unserious and just plain nasty, and the media is not going to do anything to point that out. So you wonder, when there are bigger corruption scandals that happen, can we really trust our media to be up to the job when they're not even able to call out such cheap shots like that?
0: No, well said, Mia. I want to go to this moment where Kim Williams, the ABC chair, has come into the lion's den and confronted Chris Kenny. There was some great barbs thrown.
7: Surely you would not contend that there's not a green-left bias at the ABC?
8: I'd most certainly contest that with you, Chris. In fact, I would have no idea how the overwhelming majority of people at the ABC vote, and nor would I seek to find out. It is a force for impartiality, and it's a force for objective journalism. We have had people of an avowed conservative persuasion on the ABC.
7: As what, as guests?
8: No, as from time to time. You remember when Tom was there.
7: Tom Switzer?
8: Yes.
7: For his one program a week on Radio National?
8: Well, it was a pretty good program.
0: James, the one program that's no longer on the
1: not even there anymore.
0: There was a Conservative, I think, once a few years ago.
1: Yeah, we had a security lapse. One got through.
0: Good on him for coming.
1: Yes.
0: Right?
1: Yeah,
0: and
1: yeah.
0: I hope he comes back. And I thought it was a good conversation. You do have a level of delusion, right? I can't trust much he says if he can't concede that there are more left-wing than not journalists at the ABC. It's not a contentious position. There'd be very few people that would argue against it. So for him to push back on that makes me think that he's not being serious and he's just blindly defending.
1: Absolutely. And also the way that he wouldn't get into any example that Chris Kenny brought up of left bias of the ABC before he got there, as if he was just completely unaware of anything anyone was talking about the ABC when he took the job. That is just a massive indication of how far away we can possibly be from ABC reform. If the people at the top are so divorced from reality and they're so unwilling to concede, he didn't need to say Sarah Ferguson's left wing. He didn't need to say David Marr's left wing. But he could have said, hey, look, you know, I am sort of seeing that there is a bit of a left bias and we're working on it without naming names. But for him to just go, nope, nothing wrong. Like, there is no one in the ABC that seems committed to be turning this thing around.
0: And like, Mia, from my point of view, if the chair can't concede that there's a problem with left-wing bias, with example after example after example, the system needs to change. We need to reform it, quite obviously. Either we're being lied to, or there is a degree of blind delusion in just thinking that everything's okay. Look, we did polling, Mia, that showed that the overwhelming majority of conservative or centre-right on voters don't want the ABC. So it's polarised. Whether they like it or not, the data shows us that there is a perception in the community that the ABC works for the left against right-wing interests.
2: And I think it was a huge missed opportunity for Kim Williams not to acknowledge those numbers. I mean, these aren't new numbers. ABC ratings and those opinions about the ABC not representing not even just conservative views, but mainstream views. There's a huge perception out there that the ABC only platforms left ideas. And I think the fact that Kim Williams couldn't acknowledge that in this interview, that there was work to be done to improve the ABC, shows that there just might be no hope. I mean, a couple of years ago, he himself was acknowledging before he came into this position that there is a problem with biased reporting at the ABC. And then he has this huge opportunity to come on Sky News and actually speak to some of those challenges that they're dealing with, and just was completely unable to engage in that debate. But I will say, I think Chris Kenny had far too much fun. I thought it was a fantastic interview. And I think Sarah Ferguson should take a leaf out of Chris Kenny's book, because he asked hard-hitting questions. He caught Kim Williams out a number of times and then moved on and kept speaking. And I think Sarah Ferguson wouldn't stand a chance between herself and Chris Kenny.
0: Mia Schlick, James Bolt, thank you so much for your insights. Appreciate it as always. A quick break, but stick around, because when we return, J.D. Vance peddles Epstein conspiracy theories on the Joe Rogan podcast.
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0: Welcome back. This week, Vice President J.D. Vance appeared on the Joe Rogan podcast to make some fairly stunning admissions about the Epstein files.
1: I'm like one of the OG Epstein conspiracy theorists. I've probably gone down every single rabbit hole.
2: Well, most people think he was Mossad.
1: Yeah, Mossad or CIA or some other deep state, whether in America or Israel or another country.
2: Or both.
1: You know, look, he clearly had connections to the highest levels of American intelligence. He clearly had connections to the highest levels of Israeli intelligence. Epstein seemed to be connected to the elements of the Israeli deep state that were left of center.
0: Well, joining me this week is the chief economist at the Institute of Public Affairs and, of course, former Washington correspondent for the Australian newspaper, Adam Crichton. Welcome back to the show.
3: Thanks for having me.
0: Now, it's fairly candid a setting for a vice president to be talking about the Epstein files.
3: Yeah, look, it certainly is. But it's frankly one of the things I really like about J.D. Vance. I mean, I can't think of any American politicians or really any politicians full stop that are so honest in, you know, in public forums like that, on lengthy podcasts, talking about the Epstein files with such candor. I mean, just like J.D. Vance, I went down all those rabbit holes too with the Epstein files. And frankly, I just don't know what to think. It's extremely complicated, extremely confusing. But the fact that the vice president said that he did have links to those intelligence organizations is a really remarkable admission. And frankly, I don't think that admission is going to put the whole issue to bed. I mean, probably on the contrary, I would say.
0: Now, Adam, we've just seen Donald Trump has delivered this address to the world. What do you make of nearly all American broadcasters, bar some of the more legitimate ones, such as Fox News, just refusing to take it live? Some of them took parts. MS Now took a few grabs, but then they went away to fact checkers. What do you make of this?
3: Well, it's pretty extraordinary. They should have taken the whole thing live. And actually, the question just reminded me of Anthony Albanese's address to the nation, remember, a few months ago, which was complete nonsense about fuel. Nothing was really announced. And yet, from memory, every single channel took it live, all 3 minutes or 4 minutes of nonsense, of non-announcement. So, you know, the gravity of that speech was far, far more important. So I really do think it's incumbent that they should have taken it live. Certainly it had far more important messages than our Prime Minister delivered. But, you know, once again, it's just an example of the, you know, of the far left-wing bias of most of the US mainstream media.
0: Yeah, well said. Well, Joe Biden has a new memoir out. Let's have a grab.
4: Since I left the presidency, I've had a lot of people ask me, Joe, what have you been doing? I'm dealing with a cancer diagnosis, and I've been getting treatment, and it's been going really well. I've written a book about my time as president. It's called Promise Me America. It's coming out in November, and it's available for pre-order now. It's about the challenges we face as a nation, and about the decisions I made, and why I made them.
0: Adam, what do we think he means by promise me America? What does that mean?
3: Look, it's barely grammatical. And I mean, honestly, I don't know who buys these books. It's purely propaganda. There's barely going to be anything in it that's actually real. I mean, the book really should have been titled Who Was Actually Running the Show? Who was making those decisions? I mean, he was talking about decisions he made, but look, I mean, I seriously don't think he made that many, or if he was making them, he was being heavily influenced by his advisors. And that grab just, I think, reminded everyone that, you know, that he could barely speak as president. I mean, it was a really, really bad presidency. And frankly, Democrats are probably a bit annoyed that the book is coming out before the midterm elections, because it's just going to remind everyone of how hopeless they were for that 4-year period. So, you know, maybe he's a bit annoyed with the Democrats a bit, because obviously they didn't let him run again. So who knows there? But look, I'd be very surprised if that's a bestseller.
0: Yeah, well said. I want to talk about The View. There was this moment on The View in the wake of Lindsey Graham's death where they tried to turn the issue into one of identity politics. Let's take a listen.
5: And while she is a certified optician and while she has done great work in that field, I don't think that she should be representing the people of South Carolina in the U.S. Senate. I just don't.
6: Isn't this the very definition of a DEI?
5: Correct. Correct. It's everything that the Republican Party stands against. Everything. It's DEI, nepotism, all these things thrown in together. And, you know, at this very same time, Pete Hegseth blocked more promotions for women, in particular for women of color to become admirals. And so this is happening. I feel like our government is fundamentally broken. And I disagree with you. Yeah.
0: So, Adam, what do you make of this debate? This is in reference to Lindsey Graham's sister getting involved and taking over. Do you think that's fair commentary from The View?
3: No. Look, I just think just a reminder of how bitter and nasty these women are. I mean, normally they'd be celebrating the appointment of a woman. And, you know, frankly, it's the prerogative of the governor of South Carolina to choose whoever he wants to replace Lindsey Graham and until the special election occurs in November. So, look, she's only going to be senator, his sister, for a few months. You know, I thought it was a nice thing of the governor to do. I mean, let's be honest, whoever he chose, they would have been furious about it. And Lindsey Graham died very suddenly. Look, I think it's a nice gesture of the governor to appoint his sister. You know, she sounds like a competent woman, an educated woman, probably holds similar views to her brother. So I think it's a fairly sensible choice for the governor to make. And, you know, just to reiterate, it's only for a few months. Then there'll be a proper election.
0: Great to have you here, Adam. Thank you so much for your time. We're going to take a quick break, but still to come, the ABC admits that the media is tougher on conservative politicians as Anthony Albanese, our Prime Minister, escapes criticism surrounding his fairly vulgar podcast.
7: Sky News will be back after this short break.

0: Welcome back. Joining me now, as he does each and every week, is Sky News Australia's media watchdog columnist, Jared Henderson, on the desk.
1: Welcome back. Thank you.
0: Now, let's get into it, because what a brilliant insiders episode, where finally the journalists have conceded that they are biased and they're tougher on one side of politics. Let's have a listen.
2: It is casual misogyny. Like, if that had been said about Julia Gillard when she was Prime Minister, people, you know, like, it is casual misogyny. Sorry, guys, it is.
3: Yeah.
4: I just think
2: I'm thinking I'm going with Sarah.
5: Yeah, okay.
4: If Angus Taylor had said it, there would be a bigger reaction in certain parts of the media.
2: True.
6: Or a Scott Morrison or someone like that.
0: Jared, your thoughts?
1: Well, here you have three journalists, led, to be fair, by Andrew Probyn, who led this, and Sarah Martin and Jacob Greber from the ABC, Sarah Martin from The Guardian, Probyn from Nine, all conceding that if Angus Taylor or Scott Morrison had performed the way Anthony Albanese performed with respect to the interview on The Lodge, that they would have been harder on Taylor and Morrison than they would have been on Albanese. Now, that's an extraordinary admission, and no one had to say it. Now, Andrew Probyn led it. The reason, and Patricia Cavellis, the presenter, didn't object. And I think the reason why that happened was that once Andrew Probyn had said it, it was so obviously correct that the Guardian and the ABC came along.
0: It just sort of lingered there, didn't it?
1: Oh, yes.
0: It was just the room just kind of sunk in energy and,
1: Yeah, because everyone knew it was true. I mean, we all know that that group would be much harder on Dutton or Abbott or Morrison or any or Angus Taylor than they would be on a Labor or a Greens person. We all know that. But Probyn spoke the truth that shouldn't bear its name, you know. He said, yeah.
0: I want to talk to you about the Sydney Morning Herald.
1: Yes.
0: Some of their editorial decisions, some of the letters they publish, and some of the commentary and news articles, putting it with that kind of emphasis, because it's more opinion-based, some of this stuff.
1: Well, they proclaim that they're independent always. That's on the front page. But they're not, and it's so clear that, I mean, Max Walsh, the journalist, said to me years ago that the Fairfax papers, as they then were losing their conservative supporters because they were so in balance, but it's never been as bad as it is now. And so the recent thing is there's this letter from a reader in Sydney, and I think it's up on the screen there, and he's actually saying that you, Sky News,
0: guilty,
1: is replete with lunacy, so you're all lunatics.
0: Oh, dear.
1: Which kind of is very offensive, but
0: the hatred of the ABC.
1: And hatred of the ABC you exhibit. But it's rather, it's very interesting because it actually says a lot about what they think. I mean, they think that anyone who disagrees with them is pretty mad. I mean, that's really what the letter's editor is saying. Now, I can understand someone writing it, but the Sydney Morning Herald made a clear decision to print it. Now,
0: and I think the element of lunacy to which they refer is that we will talk to conservative politicians and in our news coverage, sometimes we'll write down what they say.
1: Yes, report and what they do.
0: We'll pick up the phone, we'll talk to them and we'll try and represent their position. And the left calls it platforming. They don't like it. They don't like if we publish a One Nation policy or if we talk about the nuance of a coalition immigration policy, because that would be lunacy, of course.
1: It's lunacy because you disagree with it. But I mean, people disagree with people, that's fine. But to say that they're mad because they disagree with you, that says more about them.
0: It's childish as well.
1: Well, very childish.
0: And I would argue that the lunatics speak with those sorts of words.
1: Well, they do.
0: More than the more sensible.
1: You find them in the asylum, those words.
0: The next day, Murdoch mischief appeared as a headline. Is that an independent, always serious headline to put on a story?
1: No, I don't think so. Because the book they were talking about was called Murdoch Being Murdoched. I mean, it didn't have anything about mischief, but someone's whacked that on the headlines. They're all a bit obsessed. They've got what I classified 40 years ago, actually, as Murdoch phobia. That's what they've got.
0: There's an article about how obsessed we are with Malcolm Turnbull and critiquing him, and it just comes off as they're obsessed with us. But that's good. It makes for good content.
1: Oh, yeah. It's good fun.
0: Good on them. Let them have a crack. We have a laugh at them. We think that they're a bit ridiculous. And
1: it's good for
0: us. They can do their thing. Yeah. David Marr. Double standards, ABC, net zero. Let's have a listen to this moment on the ABC.
5: And there is some really wonderful news for, 40% of Australians polled disagree with the notion of reducing funding for the ABC. But what about the last on that list? Absolutely fascinating. This is a poll of Australians. Net zero should be dropped, said Pauline, with a focus on fossil fuels over renewables in the future. Support for that, 39%. You know, 39%. So there is over 60% of the country is either unsure or opposed. And yet that is at the core of not only her policies, but of course, Angus Taylor's policies as well.
1: Well, what Comrade Marr is saying here is 40% support in this poll for the ABC is high, but a 39% opposition to net zero is low. You work it out. I mean, if you got 40% and they're barracking for you, that's good. If you got 39% to 40% and they're not barracking for you, that's bad.
0: They do struggle with math sometimes.
1: Yeah, sometimes.
0: Comrade Gerard Henderson, thank you very much, as always, for your insights. Yeah. We're out of time, but stick around because up next is Lefties Losing It.
7: Sky News will be back after this short break.

0: Good evening and welcome to a program devoted entirely to lefties losing it. Now, you may know I've been away for the past 2 weeks in the US and I was lucky enough to be there for July 4 celebrations. It was, of course, the 250th birthday of the world's freest and most powerful nation, and regular folk everywhere were full of joy, full of joy. The lefties, on the other hand, were losing it.
1: There is a slur in America's founding documents.
2: The South African Constitution is generally thought of as one of the best constitutions in the world, and ours continues to be a piece of crap.
3: So what looks racist?
4: I think this is a country whose history is racist, whose history is steeped in white supremacy, and the anthem reflects that
5: The hands with which they built this nation were enslaved.
6: I think it's ridiculous that people don't see what this country was founded on.
7: The land on which they formed this union was stolen.
8: If somebody fell asleep in 1896 and woke up today in 2026, they would simply say the only difference is now Negroes have a TV show and we wear nice suits.
6: A sick country. It's a racist
9: original
6: country.
9: Sin. I feel uncomfortable about the word hero because it seems to me that it is so rhetorically proximate to justifications for more war.
8: They swapped out Klan hoods for Brooks Brothers suits.
10: And I was really disturbed. I saw, you know, dozens and dozens of pickup trucks, explicatives against Joe Biden on the back of them, Trump flags, and some cases just dozens of American flags, which, you know, is also just disturbing.
0: Not to be outdone, Sunny Holston from The View was also eager to tell us how disturbed she is by the mere sight of the American flag.
11: There are times when I walk into a community and I see American flags all over the community and I suddenly feel unsafe because there is a section of this country that has co-opted the American flag and they equate being an American or an American flag with white supremacy.
0: It is not a symbol of white supremacy, Sunny, only in your twisted mind. You know, when I'm in the States and in a neighbourhood with lots of American flags, I feel safe. I know I'm among law-abiding folk who love their country. Now, you may not have heard of Senator Patty Murray. She's from the blue state of Washington, and she thought it was a great idea to question EPA Chief Lee Zeldin about abortions in the water. You heard that right, abortions in the water. This isn't AI.
12: Do you seriously believe there's abortion in the water like some of the far-right activists are suggesting?
13: I have not. You just said abortion in the water?
12: That's what some far-right activists are saying, that they have an audience in the EPA on that absurd issue.
13: Yeah, I have not had a conversation with anyone at the agency as far as abortions in water.
12: And you're not actively pursuing it or don't have groups of...
13: I don't even know what you're talking about. Well,
0: none of us know what you're talking about. Now to the world of rock and roll, and the Rolling Stones lead singer Mick Jagger sat down with the New York Times and they asked him about rock stars preaching to their audience, you know, like the insufferable Bruce Springsteen. Mick has a very different approach.
14: You have somebody like a Bruce Springsteen who clearly sees his job as engaging in a meaningful back and forth with his audience. It means something different to him.
15: Yeah.
14: What does your relationship to the audience mean to you? What do they represent, all those people out there?
15: Well, first of all, it depends where you are. My job in the live music world is just those people that come is to have the best time they possibly can and for 2 hours or whatever it is, to forget all their problems and the problems of the world. And you don't want to lecture them.
14: You don't want to lecture them.
0: Well said, Mick. People do not want to be lectured to by out-of-touch rock stars or actors. That's something that is lost on wannabe rocker Rainn Wilson. The actor from the TV show The Office seems to think that we're all desperate to hear his harebrained views.
16: One of the things that pisses me off to no end is Ricky Gervais saying, just take your actor award. No one wants to hear what you have to say. It's like, fuck you. Guess what? Everyone gets to say what they want to say about anything.
15: Yeah.
16: Gaza, climate change, politics, you get to say it. If you're a truck driver, you get to say it.
15: Yeah.
16: If you're a school teacher.
0: Now, you'd think that clown would be a little bit more grateful to Ricky Gervais for giving him a career. If it wasn't for Gervais, there'd be no office and likely no fame and fortune for Rain. As for comparing yourself to truck drivers and teachers, how many awards nights do those professions have with a national audience? If you want to rant and rave, then do it on your social media pages, just like truck drivers and teachers. Now to the passing of Senator Lindsey Graham. And of course, the left love nothing more than celebrating the deaths of conservatives. So loving and inclusive of them. Here is alleged comic and actress Margaret Cho gloating over Lindsey Graham's death. She seems to think that Mitch McConnell has died as well. And she's hoping for President Trump's death too.
3: Bye, Lindsey. Bye, Lindsey Graham. From the closet to the coffin. Real seamless. Real seamless. Mitch McConnell. So it's Mitch McConnell, Lindsey Graham. Does happen in threes. Hope.
0: You know what's dead, Maggie? It's your sad little career. Can anyone even remember the last time that woman was funny intentionally? The feral, hateful left continue to celebrate the deaths of conservatives. Watch the joy in this mad banshee's eyes as she talks about the passing of Senator Lindsey Graham.
17: I woke up this morning and found out Lindsey Graham is dead. Mitch McConnell is dead. There's two more that needs to go, if you know what I'm saying. But what a wonderful morning. Praise be Allah.
0: Praise be Allah, really? And Mitch McConnell isn't dead. Now, this next dude seems to think celebrating the death of a mild-mannered senator from South Carolina is actually a display of empathy.
18: We all agree it was bad. We all agree it was good when Adolf Hitler died, which implies a scale of bad from zero to Hitler. Lindsey Graham was a little too far up it for my liking. And that's why it's funny to say, I'm glad he's dead. My humor over Lindsey Graham's death comes from a place of empathy.
0: Of course, they resort to Hitler analogies. They really are that dumb and divorced from reality. Now to possibly the most irritating clip that I'll play you all week, and apologies in advance. Let's hear from Elon Musk's confused son who identifies as a woman. If Vivian Wilson is a woman, then she's the most annoying woman in the world. Here is 40 seconds of pure hell.
19: I'm here to talk to you about a very important issue. We need more gays in government. We need more gay people. We need them. We need more gay people. And no, not for any admirable reason, like wanting equality or representation or maybe to do something about the furthering wealth divide. No, none of that. The reason we need more gay people is because everyone is cha-pa-ta. Everyone is cha-pa-ta. On it. Thank you. Let me lay out the problem. Our country's image on the world stage is a disgrace.
0: Oh, dear God. Now let's have a look at the state of modern policing, starting in the UK, where this officer can't answer a simple question a five-year-old could answer without hesitation. This is grim.
20: Can a man get pregnant?
21: I'm not a medical doctor, mate.
20: No, I'm asking you a question. Can a man get pregnant?
21: No, I'm asking you.
20: You don't know that one, though?
21: No,
20: you
21: don't. I'm not a medical expert, mate. I'm a police officer.
20: You don't know the answer to that one?
21: No. Do you?
20: Of course I do, 100%. As if a man can get pregnant. Do you think I'm an idiot?
21: Medical qualifications, mate.
20: Medical? Are you listening to yourself?
0: Now, this next clip is a classic, and understandably it goes viral semi-regularly. This is Canada.
22: I was contacted by the Crown at the Ontario Court of Justice to assist with the case that they had. So they asked me to reach out to the victim and make sure she's safe and take her home.
23: He drove me home in the fabulous Pride SUV. And as he was driving me home, we reached a stoplight, and then an individual in a pickup truck came up to us.
24: A transgender cop car. Look at that.
25: Are you guys cops, or you just identify as cops?
26: What are you doing here?
25: That's none of your business, and I'm hands-free. So there's nothing you can do. I'm just asking you a question. Sergeant, you cops or you identify as cops? I have no idea. That reality doesn't exist anymore, right?
23: Part of me was shocked, but part of me was not shocked. I am a trans woman.
0: And another one from Canada. The snow Mexicans have really lost the plot.
1: Okay, this is not easy. I've never done this before. I don't wear shoes like this.
0: Dude, there's a lot of better ways to raise money than whatever that was. Now, staying in Canada, let's see what the man who demoralized the country, made a mockery of free speech, and even debanked citizens for peacefully protesting against his insane COVID lockdowns. Let's see what Justin Trudeau is up to these days.

0: Yes, these days is Katy Perry's handbag following her around at music festivals and sporting events, dressed often like a teenager, and now appearing in music videos as a backup dancer. Now to former US First Lady Michelle Obama celebrating black women at the Essence Festival. And who better to promote at such an event than Cardi B? Yes, the former stripper turned rapper did what she does best. Now, the woke Supergirl film is set to become one of the biggest box office bombs in history. It's on track to become the worst earning DC movie since 2004's disastrous Catwoman. Maybe it'd do better if the star leaned more heavily into leftism and talking endlessly about gender binaries and queerness.
1: I have many queer friends, so honestly, I'm kind of honoured. I'm honoured that, that's happening. But I think because she doesn't live inside the binary of what we think a woman should be, that is what makes her so special and so exciting and so new.
0: Don't go anywhere. We've got plenty more Lefties Losing It coming up after this short break.
2: Sky News will be back after this short break.

0: Scott.
1: Let's start with the Chancellor at the University of California, San Francisco, Dr. Sam Hagwood, who seems to think men can get pregnant.
2: Titled Framework for Gender and Sex Concepts in Teaching, advises against using the term pregnant women. Instead, it says to use pregnant people. Who are pregnant people compared to pregnant women? Just curious.
3: So that is a part of a curriculum to help our students who are facing a wide diversity of patients. Of course, the vast majority of pregnancies are in women, and I have absolutely no problem with using the word pregnant women. I use it myself.
2: Has a non-biological woman ever had a baby?
3: A transgender person can.
2: That's not a biological woman. Has a non-biological woman ever had a baby?
3: I would...
2: No,
3: reiterate,
2: it's ridiculous.
3: We take care of transgender patients.
1: Dear God, a doctor who doesn't seem to understand what a biological woman is, and I did detect an Australian accent there, so I'd like to apologise on behalf of Australia for that. Now, here are some Brits singing a little educational ditty. Perhaps the good doctor could listen in. They sing, "If you're born with a willy, you're a man."
4: If you're born with a willy,
5: born with a willy,
4: born with a willy, you're a man.
1: Now, it seems director Christopher Nolan is determined to outwork the rest of Hollywood. Just have a look at the cast of his latest blockbuster, The Odyssey. And let's hear from the star of that film, Elliot Page, formerly Ellen Page, who now identifies as male and has been cast as a fearsome Greek soldier, naturally. Here, Page goes on a wild, fact-free, frankly, demented rant about cis-heteropatriarchal structures.
6: In terms of looking at nature as if it's some sort of cis-heteropatriarchal structure is absurd, and that this, you know, gender binary that we've created is nothing but a quaint little myth. What we have been taught in school in regards to these structures, men being superior, women being inferior, you know, submissive or what have you, it being this, heterosexual existence is just completely false.
1: And Page also claims that those who question trans activism must be vile characters who are profoundly uncomfortable with themselves.
6: Try and block out the noise from, you know, absolute vile losers who must just be so profoundly uncomfortable with themselves they can't handle that someone could get to a place that I think, you know, that, you know, trans people do get to, which is a level of self-acceptance.
1: The irony is rich with that one. Incredible stuff. And the poor thing always looks so miserable. Now, also starring in this film is John Leguizamo. Let's hear from this Trump-deranged lefty who tells us that Hollywood, far from being a bastion of equality and inclusion, is actually a deeply bigoted place.
7: What's been your odyssey in terms of fighting for your identity or your Hollywood career?
8: Well, you know, it's always been a battle. I mean, you know, Hollywood is not the most accepting place. Even though we Latin people are 30 to 40% of the box office and a third of streamers, we're still not represented with the most

0: most underrepresented, aggressively underrepresented group in America. So that's been my odyssey to try to bring some parity.
1: To the Democrats now, here is Senator Alyssa Slotkin saying the quiet part out loud. She says Democrats cannot win elections if voter ID laws are introduced. It's pretty much what she says.
2: The other thing that we blocked yesterday was the SAVE Act, right? Which was literally allow this administration to rig our democracy so that it would be hard for any Democrat in any state to win any election.
1: Yep, that's the Democrats admitting they rely on voter fraud to win elections. Here is California Governor Gavin Newsom again attacking Elon Musk. He feels betrayed because Elon fled dysfunctional California for thriving Texas.
3: Elon Musk.
4: One of the great disappointments. One of the great innovators of our time. I brought up Edison before. He's Edison of our time. It breaks my heart. I was the first, one of the first Teslas off the line. I've been one of their biggest proponents, supporters. It was regulation in California that created the conditions that allowed him to take the risk to become the multi-billionaire, maybe trillionaire, that he's become, including SolarCity and some of the regulatory frameworks that launched Elon Musk. And he launched this space. Now he's going to space, and he's now turning his back, not only in the state that promote him.
1: To Florida now, and here is congressional candidate and former U.S. Marine William Upham recording a video of himself in full uniform, mind you, calling Donald Trump the Antichrist and declaring the president must be killed.
5: I've come to the realization that our country is broken. We are led by a president who's the enemy of God, and President Trump will never bring us together like God intended. We are at war with evil.
1: I hope the FBI is keeping an eye on that character who was medically discharged last year. I'd be far more comfortable if he was in a facility with padded cells. And talking about padded cells, this is another feral lefty celebrating the death of a mild-mannered Republican senator from the great state of South Carolina. If they hate Lindsey Graham this much, imagine how they feel about staunch conservatives.
6: He was a piece of and you know what? Today's a good morning because that mother is dead. South Carolina should be rejoicing because ding dong, the witch is dead. Somebody dropped a house on that her. She's a dead. I hate white men who are such bigots and pieces of shit. He did not do a service to this country. Don't listen Fox News or whatever crap you watch. It's I'm glad he's dead. You should be too.
1: To a woman now who does not lack confidence, here is Michelle Obama talking about what a remarkable orator she is. Just ask her.
7: I'm giving impassionate speeches. I think people know now that I can give a speech. Okay. That didn't just start happening. You know, I was always really good on the campaign trail. I was always a powerful orator.
1: Let's check now on the state of comedy, what passes for comedy amongst the left. This supposed comic was featured by taxpayer-funded BBC. Get a needle and thread because you may have to stitch up your sides when she's done.
8: This was a law introduced by the Conservative government to stop schools talking about homosexuality or promoting homosexuality. Because you know, if you talk about it, you will become one. That is a fact. And I think a lot of you are thinking, she looks like a lot of fun. I'm ready to join the club.
1: No, I don't think you look like a lot of fun. You are about as funny as a migraine. There is no comedy here. It's a woke lecture that's seeking applause from fellow lefties. No laughs here.
8: I feel very lucky that my children are growing up in a more tolerant society, but I don't think that's enough. I don't want to be tolerated. I want to be accepted, okay? And so do any gay, lesbian, bisexual, or trans people. That's all we want is acceptance, okay? And you know what? I think there's a way of doing that, and it's a conversation, and I think the conversation needs to happen early. It needs to happen at school, and I'm not talking about secondary school. I'm talking about primary school. All they know is that some parents have two mums, two dads, a mum and a dad, adoptive parents, etc.
1: Told you, about as funny as a migraine. Now, here is Democrat Rep Gwen Moore, who seems to have missed the latest murder stats. Massive decline since the Trump administration started deporting illegal immigrants.
3: And I just want to make one other point. Immigrants are less likely to murder people than other American citizens. If you're worried about being murdered, and I don't want to be murdered, but you're much more likely to be murdered by, you know, an ex-spouse that's mad at you, you know, somebody who you fired from a job. You're much more likely to be killed by another American than you are an immigrant. Just saying.
1: Just saying. I don't think she wants to delve too deeply into murder stats and demographics. There's one group responsible for over 50% of homicides in the US, despite making up roughly 14% of the population. Now, here is a reality check for the bubble-dwelling left, a brutal reality check. There are trans people who decided to flee Trump's America despite the fact that they are perfectly safe and protected. And they went to the Netherlands, some of these folk, to seek asylum. Now, they were put into a refugee camp with genuine refugees, many of whom, according to The Guardian here, have dreams of ending up in America. They're wondering why these confused clowns have left America to be confined to an asylum centre in a small Dutch town. Let's hear from one of these trans folk who is deeply regretting the harebrained decision to leave America, because, you see, this asylum centre also has many Islamists who want to bash or even kill trans people.
9: Between here and there is a bunch of Algerians and Moroccans or whoever who think that queer people should be beaten. I think that this system where you have people just living out here that are unhappy is not good.
7: Yeah. And do you think it's safe here?
10: No, I don't think it's safe.
9: Oh, it's scary. It's legitimately scary. I decided that my mental health is degrading so substantially being here that I just need to get out. And the situation that I have in the U.S. as a trans person, not good, right? But here I will be hurt or killed.
1: Just how desperately ignorant of the world do you have to be to think there are loads of countries around the world more tolerant of trans lifestyles than America? Had this clown heard of San Francisco or Seattle? Could have moved there. That's it for Lefties Losing It. I'll see you Sunday morning for Outsiders. Newsnight is up next.
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0: Warude Ming has been dumped by the Victoria Liberal Party as a candidate for the upcoming election. Telstra apologises as it admits a software update caused last week's major network outage. And Annie Burnham sworn in as UK Labor leader while Keir Starmer begins the move out of Number 10.
1: On behalf of forgotten places everywhere up and down this country, for a return of the Labour they once knew.
2: And in weather, Sydney is looking to clear up tomorrow afternoon and into the evening. All the details coming up soon.
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0: Good evening. Thanks for your company here this evening on Newsnight. Well, Victoria Liberal MP Warude Ming has been dumped as the party's candidate at the upcoming state election following a vote from the state executive. The decision brings an end to a turbulent period that has defined much of her time within the party.
4: After years of infighting, legal battles and damaging headlines, the Victorian Liberal Party has cut ties with Warude Ming. The party's state executive voting to dump the upper house MP as its candidate ahead of the state election. Confirming in a statement saying, the Liberal Party wishes to thank Moira for her service to the Liberal Party. The Liberal Party considers the matter resolved and we look forward to continuing to outline our plan to provide the fresh start Victoria needs in the lead up to the November election. This latest chapter of controversy stems from an incident in May, when Warude Ming accused former Liberal leader Matthew Guy of assault at a community event, which police investigated and found no offence occurred.
5: Warude Ming owes me a public apology.
4: That apology never came and ultimately resulted in Warude Ming's removal. But divisions between Warude Ming and the Liberal Party have been simmering for years. Warude Ming was expelled from the parliamentary party in 2023 after attending a pro-women rally that was gatecrashed by neo-Nazis. She then successfully sued the former Liberal leader John Pesutto for defamation.
6: The Liberal Party have always been focused on themselves, and that is what's playing out again with Moira and John Pesutto and Matthew Guy and Jess Wilson. They are a very divided party.
4: Warude Ming was ultimately reinstated to the party in 2024 when John Pesutto was rolled by Brad Batten as leader.
7: We are a team and we're going to rise and we're going to fall. You know, we'll rise or we'll fall together.
4: And back then was confident of recontesting the 2026 election.
7: Well, if I win my pre-selection, yes.
4: She did secure pre-selection, but it was overshadowed by revelations the party's preferred candidate, Dinesh Gurusetti, had provided a character reference to a friend convicted of grooming a 15-year-old. And now her political comeback has come to an end. As the campaign for November's state election gathers pace, the Liberals will now need to vet and pre-select another candidate in the weeks ahead. Georgie Dickerson, Sky News Melbourne.
0: Telstra has admitted a design flaw and software update that caused its clocks to reset was behind last week's major network outage. The phone giant telling a Senate inquiry its controls were not good enough.
8: Telstra bosses facing the music.
9: Millions of people have gone without mobile coverage and mass chaos across the country.
10: Like, absolutely, I'm not disputing, definitely not disputing what happened was unacceptable.
8: Telstra says an undocumented design change and a software update was responsible for last week's bungle that reset the Telstra network clocks back to 2006 and caused the network outage. Telstra boss apologising once again.
10: Last week, Telstra let Australians down. We let our customers down. We let the community down. And we fell short of what people rightly expect from us. For this, I am deeply sorry.
8: The phone giant says the error occurred when technicians restored power after replacing a faulty chassis on one of the three network servers that keep the overall network in sync. Telstra says an additional software update that would have stopped the reset had not been applied, and a design change was never written down, so maintenance crews had no knowledge of those changes.
10: The team carrying out the maintenance work followed the correct procedures. However, when the device was repowered, a GPS card within it did not operate as expected. We now believe this occurred because of an intentional design change that had previously been made to the equipment to fix an earlier fault. That design change had not been properly documented, which meant the maintenance team was not aware of the way the device would behave when restarted.
8: The equipment cost just $30,000, and Telstra was warned 6 months ago about its potential failure. Pressed on whether the outage could have been avoided.
9: Perhaps the advice from the manufacturer and the warning from the manufacturer, if it had been heeded, we wouldn't be in this situation.
10: Yes, as we've acknowledged, if we had documented the design change or if we had made the software update, this outage may not have occurred.
8: The outage affected voice, data, FPOS and some smartphone services, along with the emergency network. Telstra says 604 000 calls failed during the outage of 58,000 that were made on the network. Senators demanding answers as Telstra says it will compensate customers impacted by the outage.
11: I am concerned. Every day I'm getting more and more feedback from Australians about how this outage impacted them.
8: Matt Taylor, Sky News, Sydney.
0: Overseas, and the UK Labour Party has officially declared Andy Burnham as its new leader. Andy Burnham was elected unopposed as no other members of the UK's parliamentary Labour Party met the threshold of at least one-fifth of caucus support. In his acceptance speech, Mr Burnham says he's humbled by the overwhelming endorsement of his party, affirming he is ready.
12: This is a proud moment you have given me and my family today, and an emotional one. But it is one for which I am ready.
0: He also acknowledged the people who elected him to the Makerfield constituency in June. He says they are among the UK's forgotten people, wishing for a return of a UK Labour Party they recognise.
12: All our affiliated trade unions, all our socialist societies, 379 of our MPs, all of them heard the call from the people of Makerfield on behalf of forgotten places everywhere up and down this country for a return of the Labour they once knew.
0: Meanwhile, at No. 10 Downing Street, removal trucks have been seen parked outside as UK Prime Minister Keir Starmer prepares to leave. Pauline Hanson has made unfounded allegations that people of the Muslim faith are moving to Australia so they can exploit the welfare system. The claim was made on a podcast with controversial British nationalist Tommy Robinson.
13: Kicking back with the hard right.
14: I have the great pleasure of meeting a lady I've looked up to for years.
15: You've never given up yourself.
13: Pauline Hanson and convicted felon Tommy Robinson shower each other in praise.
14: And you're hopefully on your way to glory.
15: Well, I have to. Because if I'm going on the way to glory, Australia's going to be in glory too.
13: Taking her stance against Islamic immigration to a new level, the One Nation leader airs this baseless claim.
15: A lot of people come into Australia purely for the welfare system, or to get on our NDIS.
14: Is there any way of finding out the nationality of those people or the origin
15: of
14: countries?
15: A lot of them are ripping the system off who are a lot from the Muslim areas.
16: She better bring the receipts on that because there's so many things you can claim, but there's things you've got to prove.
13: Senator Hanson vowing that if One Nation formed a government...
15: I've said it because I'll stop people coming in from radical Islamic countries. They are having children because, you know what? In the Quran, it says Allah will provide. Well, the Allah
14: is the
15: providing
14: government
15: is a taxpayer. Correct. Yeah.
14: It's all
15: taxpayer.
14: The people going to work.
15: Well,
14: like,
15: guess what? I've had enough.
13: Just as One Nation cracks the mainstream, these comments will give some voters pause for thought. Even sitting down with Robinson, whose real name is Stephen Yaxley-Lennon, cost Karl Stefanovic his job. But Pauline Hanson is unapologetic.
17: And Pauline Hanson wants to sit down with criminal, racist thugs and then import that into Australia.
13: As Pauline Hanson holidayed in Italy, cracks have opened up at home. Her senator, Malcolm Roberts, faces a call to resign for peddling online conspiracy theories, and the party's star recruit, Barnaby Joyce, has been forced to deny a rift at the top.
18: Pauline's doing a great job as the leader. We're good mates. We talk all the time.
13: A circle of mates under growing scrutiny. Cameron Redden, Sky News, Canberra.
0: Stay with us. Coming up on Newsnight, we'll have all of the day's top stories, including Victoria Liberals dump Moira Deeming ahead of the state election in November. We'll have those details next.
3: Sky News will be back after this short break.

0: Ora Deeming has been dumped by the Victoria Liberal Party as its candidate for the upcoming election. Telstra apologises as it admits a software update caused last week's major network outage. And Andy Burnham sworn in as UK Labor leader while Keir Starmer begins the move out of Number 10.
1: On behalf of forgotten places everywhere up and down this country, for a return of the Labor they once knew.
0: In Fox Sports News tonight, Adelaide wins a Friday night thriller at the SCG to move within one victory of the Swans on the AFL ladder.
2: And in weather, Sydney is looking to clear up tomorrow afternoon and into the evening. All the details coming up soon.
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0: Good evening. Thanks for your company here this evening on Newsnight. Victoria Liberal MP Moira Deeming has been dumped as the party's candidate at the upcoming state election following a vote from the state executive. The decision brings an end to a turbulent period that defined much of her time within the party.
4: After years of infighting, legal battles and damaging headlines, the Victorian Liberal Party has cut ties with Moira Deeming. The party's state executive voting to dump the upper house MP as its candidate ahead of the state election. Confirming in a statement saying, the Liberal Party wishes to thank Moira for her service to the Liberal Party. The Liberal Party considers the matter resolved and we look forward to continuing to outline our plan to provide the fresh start Victoria needs in the lead up to the November election. This latest chapter of controversy stems from an incident in May, when Moira Deeming accused former Liberal leader Matthew Guy of assault at a community event, which police investigated and found no offence occurred.
5: Moira Deeming owes me a public apology.
4: That apology never came and ultimately resulted in Moira Deeming's removal. But divisions between Moira Deeming and the Liberal Party have been simmering for years. Moira Deeming was expelled from the parliamentary party in 2023 after attending a pro-women rally that was gatecrashed by neo-Nazis. She then successfully sued the former Liberal leader John Pesutto for defamation.
6: The Liberal Party have always been focused on themselves, and that is what's playing out again with Moira and John Pesutto and Matthew Guy and Jess Wilson. They are a very divided party.
4: Moira Deeming was ultimately reinstated to the party in 2024 when John Pesutto was rolled by Brad Batten as leader.
7: We are a team and we're going to rise and we're going to fall. You know, we'll rise or we'll fall together.
4: And back then was confident of recontesting the 2026 election.
7: Well, if I win my pre-selection, yes.
4: She did secure pre-selection, but it was overshadowed by revelations the party's preferred candidate, Dinesh Gurusetti, had provided a character reference to a friend convicted of grooming a 15-year-old. And now her political comeback has come to an end. As the campaign for November's state election gathers pace, the Liberals will now need to vet and pre-select another candidate in the weeks ahead. Georgie Dickerson, Sky News Melbourne.
0: Telstra has admitted a design flaw and software update that caused its clocks to reset was behind last week's major network outage. The phone giant telling a Senate inquiry its controls were not good enough.
8: Telstra bosses facing the music.
9: Millions of people have gone without mobile coverage and mass chaos across the country.
10: Absolutely, I'm not disputing, definitely not disputing what happened was unacceptable.
8: Telstra says an undocumented design change and a software update was responsible for last week's bungle that reset the Telstra network clocks back to 2006 and caused the network outage. Telstra boss apologising once again.
10: Last week, Telstra let Australians down. We let our customers down. We let the community down. And we fell short of what people rightly expect from us. For this, I am deeply sorry.
8: The phone giant says the error occurred when technicians restored power after replacing a faulty chassis on one of the three network servers that keep the overall network in sync. Telstra says an additional software update that would have stopped the reset had not been applied, and a design change was never written down, so maintenance crews had no knowledge of those changes.
10: The team carrying out the maintenance work followed the correct procedures. However, When the device was repowered, a GPS card within it did not operate as expected. We now believe this occurred because of an intentional design change that had previously been made to the equipment to fix an earlier fault. That design change had not been properly documented, which meant the maintenance team was not aware of the way the device would behave when restarted.
8: The equipment cost just $30,000 and Telstra was warned 6 months ago about its potential failure. Pressed on whether the outage could have been avoided.
9: Perhaps the advice from the manufacturer and the warning from the manufacturer, if it had been heeded, we wouldn't be in this situation.
10: Yes, as we've acknowledged, if we had documented the design change or if we had made the software update, this outage may not have occurred.
11: The outage affected voice, data, FPOS and some smartphone services, along with the emergency network. Telstra says 604 000 calls failed during the outage of 58,000 that were made on the network.
8: Senators demanding answers as Telstra says it will compensate customers impacted by the outage.
12: I am concerned. Every day I'm getting more and more feedback from Australians about how this outage impacted them.
11: Matt Taylor, Sky News, Sydney.
0: A woman has been arrested in relation to the investigation into cop killer Desi Freeman. Detectives from Victoria's Task Force Summit made the arrest as part of their investigation into Mr. Freeman's movements during the 216 days he was on the run. Desi Freeman was fatally shot two police officers in August last year before fleeing the scene. He was found living in a backyard shipping container before being fatally shot in March this year. A Victoria Police spokesperson says the investigation is ongoing and could not provide further detail. Investigators will now interview the 58-year-old woman. Overseas, the UK Labour Party has officially declared Andy Burnham as its new leader. Andy Burnham was elected unopposed as no other member of the UK's Parliamentary Labour Party met the threshold of at least one-fifth of caucus support. In his acceptance speech, Mr. Burnham says he is humbled by the overwhelming endorsement of his party, affirming that he is ready.
1: This is a proud moment you have given me and my family today, and an emotional one. But it is one for which I am ready.
0: He also acknowledged the people who elected him to the Magherafield constituency in June. He says they are among the UK's forgotten people, wishing for a return of a UK Labour Party they recognise.
1: All our affiliated trade unions, all our socialist societies, 379 of our MPs, all of them heard the call from the people of Magherafield on behalf of forgotten places everywhere up and down this country for a return of the Labour they once knew.
0: Meanwhile, at No. 10 Downing Street, removal trucks have been seen parked outside as UK Prime Minister Keir Starmer prepares to leave, with Andy Burnham expected to step into the role of Prime Minister next week. Back home, the Bondi Royal Commission has heard all university students should take a mandatory civics lesson to learn how to debate issues respectfully. The inquiry was also told Australia's university regulator lacks the power to penalise institutions that fail to adequately respond to anti-Semitism.
13: A bold message from a senior Jewish academic.
14: We want universities to try things and fail and try again and learn from their mistakes and to be brave about how they do it.
13: One proposal is a compulsory civics lesson after some discussions on the Middle East steered into anti-Semitic tropes.
14: My dream, and this is a pipe dream, but it would be that every student who goes to every university in Australia has dedicated coursework on civics, on digital technology.
13: It's this kind of thinking Jewish students want to see more of.
15: What we've seen from Monash is a level of clear-headedness and a level of leadership that's been very rare.
13: Dr. Alan Finkel also called on universities to adopt a formal definition of anti-Semitism.
16: There's no point just saying, yes, we identify with or we accept a particular definition. It's important to adopt one.
13: Something the Education Minister will soon enforce. The Royal Commission heard that universities are only as strong as the standards they're required to meet. Australia's higher education regulator currently assesses institutions against 7 core standards, none of which explicitly address racism.
17: And while the standards at that point did not have any obligations specific to racism, it did have other standards that could be used as a lens for addressing that sort of conduct, such as the obligations relating to student safety and wellbeing.
18: Yes, that's correct.
13: The regulator told the Commission some universities may have fallen short of these standards by allowing members of the public onto campus during encampments, but says its current powers don't allow them to penalise institutions for their failings.
18: We would expect, as a matter of course, that we could go to any provider and say, what information are you gathering and what do you show your governing body to assure yourself that you're meeting the regulatory requirements?
13: The Royal Commission will next examine the security needs of Jewish community groups before turning its attention to anti-Semitism in government, schools and hospitals. The inquiry will also investigate the Sydney Opera House protests following the October 7 attacks, as well as a neo-Nazi rally outside New South Wales Parliament. Aspen Blomfield, Sky News Melbourne.
0: Pauline Hanson has made unfounded allegations that people of the Muslim faith are moving to Australia so they can exploit the welfare system. The claim was made on a podcast with controversial British nationalist Tommy Robinson.
19: Kicking back with the hard right.
20: I have the great pleasure of meeting a lady I've looked up to for years.
21: You've never given up yourself.
19: Pauline Hanson and convicted felon Tommy Robinson shower each other in praise.
20: And you're hopefully on your way to glory.
21: Well, I have to. Because if I'm going on the way to glory, Australia's going to be in glory too.
19: Taking her stance against Islamic immigration to a new level, the One Nation leader airs this baseless claim.
21: A lot of people come into Australia purely for the welfare system or to get on our NDIS.
20: Is there any way of finding out the nationality of those people or the origin of countries?
21: A lot of them are ripping the system off who are. A lot from the Muslim areas.
22: She'd better bring the receipts on that because there's so many things you can claim, but there's things you've got to prove.
19: Senator Hanson vowing that if One Nation formed a government...
21: I've said it because I'll stop people coming in from radical Islamic countries. They are having children because, you know what, in the Quran it says Allah will provide. Well, the Allah...
20: Is the
21: providing
20: government
21: is a
20: of Australia.
21: Payer. Correct. Yeah.
20: It's all
21: tax
20: the people going to work.
21: Well, guess what? I've had enough.
19: Just as One Nation cracks the mainstream, these comments will give some voters pause for thought. Even sitting down with Robinson, whose real name is Stephen Yaxley-Lennon, cost Karl Stefanovic his job, but Pauline Hanson is unapologetic.
23: And Pauline Hanson wants to sit down with criminal, racist thugs and then import that into Australia.
19: As Pauline Hanson holidayed in Italy, cracks have opened up at home. Her senator, Malcolm Roberts, faces a call to resign for peddling online conspiracy theories, and the party's star recruit, Barnaby Joyce, has been forced to deny a rift at the top.
24: Pauline's doing a great job as the leader. We're good mates. We talk all the time.
19: A circle of mates under growing scrutiny. Cameron Redden, Sky News, Canberra.
0: Stay with us. Coming up on Newsnight, more strikes planned in the Pilbara after BHP fails to reach a bargaining agreement.
3: Sky News will be back after this short break.

0: Justice needs to be served. There are perpetrators still there in Laos who need to be brought to justice.
1: The charges include operating a business illegally and producing hazardous substances, carrying a maximum sentence of 1 year and a fine of $1,600. The Australian government has expressed disappointment at the outcome and has called Special Envoy on Methanol Deaths in Laos, Pablo Kang, to a meeting with DFAT. In a statement, Foreign Minister Penny Wong said the Australian government is deeply frustrated and bitterly disappointed that authorities in Laos are not pursuing the most serious charges in relation to the methanol poisoning deaths of Australian citizens Holly Bowles and Bianca Jones. The Prime Minister and I have asked Mr. Kang to travel to Laos today to convey the Australian government's objections and reinforce our expectations for an investigation that delivers justice for Holly, Bianca and the other victims of the methanol poisoning. Bianca Jones and Holly Bowles died after a methanol poisoning incident at the Nana Backpackers Hostel in Vang Vien in November 2024. They were both 19. The teenagers were among six people killed alongside two Danish women, one American man and a British woman.
2: We're just saying now, don't go to Laos, because the girls' lives they actually don't mean anything over there, and it's absolutely disgraceful. And to think that they were in a hostel and they were feeling safe in that hostel, and then this happens, I would just warn parents and I'd warn people, don't go over there. It's not worth it.
1: The Australian government has repeatedly offered federal police assistance with the investigation, but Laos authorities have rejected the offer. Crystal Wu, Sky News.
3: Former New South Wales MP Darryl Maguire is facing jail time after being convicted over a cash for visa scam. The former boyfriend of former New South Wales Premier Gladys Berejiklian was found to have brought a group of Chinese nationals unlawfully into the country.
4: Already corrupt and now a criminal.
5: We have nothing to say. Thank you.
4: Darryl Maguire convicted over a cash for visas scam running out of the same electorate he served for almost two decades. The former member for Wagga Wagga found to have played a part in the rort, which saw false employment information given to the Department of Immigration, giving Chinese nationals a ticket down under.
6: The jury's found you were being dodgy, Darryl. Do you accept the verdict?
4: The allegations first came to light in the ICAC investigation, which exposed the ex-MP's secret love affair with Gladys Berejiklian.
7: Did you have similar feelings, by which I mean feelings of love and the like, as to those that Mr. Maguire identified in his evidence?
8: I had those feelings, but I was never assured of a level of commitment, which in my mind would have required me to introduce him to my parents or introduce him to my sisters.
4: The popular premier denied any knowledge of her old boyfriend's dealings, but their relationship ended her career. Maguire claiming he was kept in the dark by his associates, but the jury didn't buy it.
6: For 19 years, Maguire had access to the most powerful decision makers here on Macquarie Street. He's gone from Parliament House to a courthouse, and his next stop could be prison.
4: The nickname Dodgy Darryl tonight sealed with a criminal record.
3: Lawyers for ex-New South Wales police officer Beaulamere Condon have confirmed the 30-year-old won't be claiming mental health as a defence. He has pleaded not guilty to murdering Sydney couple Jessie Baird and Luke Davies. His mother, Colleen Lemaire, also appeared in court for the first time since she was released on bail, accused of perverting the course of justice. Her case has been adjourned to September 11. Well, new government figures show daily smoking rates have dropped to their lowest level on record, while vaping has stabilised. Despite the public health win, use of illegal tobacco has increased, causing a political debate over federal taxes.
9: On the main street of Kogra, not one, not two, but three shops shuttered for selling illicit tobacco metres from the Premier's office. And around the corner, the first Sydney servo to be served with closure orders.
10: They're opening everywhere.
11: This is Chris Minns. You should jump on it. I don't know.

0: Why hasn't?
1: But even as the high price of a pack ignites a black market boom tonight, a victory lap on smoking rates.
2: Australia now has some of the lowest smoking rates anywhere in the developed world.
1: A new survey from the Institute for Health and Welfare found the number of daily smokers dropped from 8.3% to 5.6% in 2 years, and vaping rates stabilised, but illicit tobacco use has more than doubled, now up to 34%.
3: If the government's selling a pack of cigarettes for $50 and the population get them for $10, why wouldn't they go here?
1: The price pushed up by the federal tobacco excise. Now it's the criminal underworld profiting.
4: Cut the excise tax, cut the guts right out of it so you don't give them an industry out there.
5: In my view, it's just too high.
6: Even if you wiped out all tobacco excise, the illegal products would still be cheaper and the states and territories would still have to go and close the shops.
1: And so with no appetite from the federal government to touch the tax, local law enforcers across the country are left playing a game of whack-a-mole. And now with a new target, nicotine pouches banned even for those with prescriptions, as wastewater analysis from the Bureau of Statistics found nicotine use is up by almost 40% since 2017, blamed on unregulated high-dose products.
7: Vapes, pouches and snus actually have extremely elevated amounts of nicotine contained within them.
1: Tonight, what was once only a public health battle, now also a war on gangs and a political football to boot.
8: Victoria government has put forward a new pay deal for teachers. The proposal would see salaries increase by up to 28.3% over the next 4 years, including 12.75% in October. That equates to a pay rise of about $3,000 a month for teachers when the full deal comes into effect. The offer has been suggested as staff prepare to strike on Thursday.
9: I would encourage the union leadership to put this offer to teachers, to staff, to give them the opportunity to look at the details, and in turn too, to consider the impact as well on students and parents for any disruption that may be caused by further industrial action.
10: The union described the last agreement as really good and indeed signed it and delivered it to its members. This agreement builds on that. This is a watershed agreement. This is a $5 billion investment in our educators. I'm urging the union, call off the strike action, put this to a vote as soon as possible. Let's keep kids in school next Thursday.
8: The union is considering the deal but has expressed frustration in the Allan government's handling of the process.
11: If the minister was dead set serious about supporting teachers, he would have made sure that there was a full and fair funding deal in place in Victoria a long, long time ago. We're an outlier when it comes to that compared to other states and territories, and it's not good enough that a Labor government that likes to call Victoria the education state hasn't done enough when it comes to funding our schools properly.
8: High voltage BHP workers in WA's Pilbara region have voted to authorise stoppages after failing to reach a deal for better pay and working conditions with the mining giant. As Kira Hayne reports, it follows the region's first mining strike in decades.
12: Hours after less than 100 workers at BHP's Port Hedland operations walked off the job, those responsible for keeping the lights on have voted to do the same. 97.5% of unionised high-voltage workers will undergo work stoppages ranging from 30 minutes to 24 hours, calling for equal pay for equal work. The vote follows the first iron ore strike seen in the Pilbara this century.
13: They do not want to continue to see inequality in their workplace. Equality is what they want, a level playing field.
14: A Sparky here at Port Hedland should earn more, not less, than a worker in Perth.
12: Unionised workers typically earning around $200,000 down tools for 8 hours after 9 failed meetings with BHP. The action was expected to cost the mining giant up to $126 million a day in lost exports and the state government $7 million in lost royalties.
15: We don't underplay the significance of this sort of strike action in the Pilbara. Clearly, the unions were setting out to cause more disruption than what occurred. The companies involved have had to throw significant resources at yesterday to ensure people's safety and to ensure operations continue.
12: The two parties will return to the negotiating table on July 21st. BHP says it made contingencies to ensure operations continued, including hiring non-union workers. It's understood there were no significant disruptions as seven ships were loaded at the world's largest bulk export port.
8: Veteran late-night talkback radio host Graham Gilbert has died aged 76. He was known as the voice of Talk Tonight across the 2SM Super Radio Network for 23 years. The former broadcast host began his career at Newcastle's 2HD in the mid-1960s before taking on the national primetime announcing roles. He also contested the Liberal seat of Franklin in the 1993 federal election. He spent his final months in aged care. A newborn humpback whale is being tested for bird flu. The marine mammal washed up on Greenhills Beach in Cronulla on Friday and was spotted by a local. The carcass has since been removed from the beach. The cause of the stranding is unknown. Stay with us. Coming up on Newsnight, a massive sinkhole has appeared in Hollywood. We'll tell you what caused it next.
0: Sky News will be back after this short break.

0: Welcome back. Taiwan's vice president has accused China of suppressing Taipei's efforts at diplomacy. That's after Papua New Guinea announced it would shut Taiwan's trade office in Port Moresby. Our Asia correspondent Stash Butler filed this report from Taipei.
1: Papua New Guinea's decision to shut its capital's de facto Taiwan embassy has taken Taipei by surprise. The recent announcement came from Papua New Guinea's foreign minister via Facebook. He says the physical presence of Chinese Taipei will no longer be required and described the move as underscoring the government's unwavering commitment to honouring, respecting and upholding its One China policy. Beijing, which claims Taiwan as its territory, has welcomed the decision.
2: This once again shows that upholding the One China principle is the will of the international community and the trend of the times.
1: In Taipei, Taiwan's foreign ministry, which rejects Beijing's claim, says it was not warned about the closure. It has condemned the decision and insists that the office will keep functioning. Taiwan's vice president has now gone a step further, pinning blame on China.
3: Our diplomatic situation is truly very, very difficult. China is suppressing our existence and our opportunities to expand international space everywhere.
1: Taipei says it's re-examining its relationship with Papua New Guinea and that it'll take necessary measures to protect its interests.
0: US President Donald Trump has accused China of hacking and stealing the data of tens of millions of American voters. The commander-in-chief linked the accusations to the 2020 election and also made a plea for Congress to pass the Save America Act in time for the November midterms. Washington correspondent Jonathan Kersley reports.
4: This was a primetime bombshell claim.
5: The People's Republic of China carried out what is believed to be the largest compromise of election data.
4: China has been hacking voter data.
5: 220 million U.S. voter files. That information includes names, addresses, phone numbers, political party preferences, and other sensitive data that would be needed to register to vote. This data loss presents an unprecedented

0: unprecedented election security nightmare.
1: Tens of millions of Americans from 18 American states, evidence outlined in pages of files now published online. The president said this was a campaign of influence with an intent to make Donald Trump lose the 2020 election.
0: The reason they wanted me to lose is because they knew I was wise to them. Charge them billions and billions of dollars worth of tariffs.
1: And the president claimed other forces were at work and he was kept in the dark about it all.
0: Members of the deep state, very, very famous group of people, in many cases, in our intelligence agency worked to actively suppress and downplay information about the extent of China's sinister election meddling. Covering it up from both the president and the American people. They did not inform Congress. In fact, all they kept saying is, this is the most secure election in the history of our country.
1: The election integrity address also dotted with more claims Donald Trump was the victim.
0: China's activities even included an attempt to manufacture illegal ballots for Joe Biden. Documents show that during this period, dozens of significant CIA and NSA reports about China's election targeting were kept out of the presidential briefing.
1: And he sowed more seeds of doubt about America's election integrity.
0: Dead people are listed and active on the voter rolls, and yet we still have elections with no voter ID, no proof of citizenship, and tens of millions of ballots floating aimlessly through the mail.
1: In his address here at the White House, President Trump didn't offer much criticism of China's Communist Party that he accused of hacking and stealing the voter information of tens of millions of Americans. But there is a reason President Trump is talking about this now.
0: We have very important elections coming up. We want those elections to be honest. Congress must pass the Save America Act. How easy is that to do unless you want to cheat?
1: November's midterms will decide the balance of power on Capitol Hill and shape the final 2 years of the presidency of Donald J. Trump.
0: Our elections were left vulnerable to being rigged and stolen, and the trust of the American people was lost. This cannot be allowed to continue.
1: Jonathan Kersley, Sky News at the White House.
2: Several major weather events are ravaging parts of the US. Some areas in Texas face severe flooding, while millions of people in other parts of the country are experiencing poor air quality.
3: Flash flood emergencies issued across South Central Texas Thursday, as large and potentially deadly flood waves surge down the Guadalupe and Pedernales rivers, threatening the same area devastated by last year's July 4th floods that killed more than 130 people, including 25 girls, two counselors, and Camp Mystic's executive director.
4: I hope I'm high enough, and I hope there's not too much damage, because this is insane.
3: Some areas of Texas got about a year's worth of rain in 3 days. Officials say water rescues are ongoing. As of Wednesday, more than 75 people had been rescued, according to the Texas governor. Thousands are under evacuation orders, while others are being told to shelter in place. Power outages are also mounting, and forecasters warn the danger is not done.
5: We have a moderate rain falling right now. There could be another 10 inches of rain. There could be another 15 inches of rain. What might be coming next is very concerning.
3: Meanwhile, millions in the Midwest and Northeast are seeing air quality alerts from smoke drifting over the U.S. amid wildfires in Canada and Minnesota. The poor conditions could linger until Friday, hitting major metro areas in the East.
6: We do have extreme heat and air quality coexisting at the same time, that creates kind of a 1-2 punch for people for extra impacts. And so that's why we're particularly concerned about this one.
2: Several people have been trapped by a landslide in China's southwest. At least 9 people have been rescued from the rubble, sustaining non-life-threatening injuries. Reports claim community officers saw falling rocks and issued evacuation warnings to residents before the landslide. At least 200 fire rescue crews have been deployed to the scene. A burst water main has caused a massive sinkhole in a main road in California. Several West Hollywood streets were flooded before utility crews stopped the flow. Nearby homes have been damaged by the water, forcing residents to evacuate. Officials claim the leak happened in a pipeline that's more than 100 years old. The US Navy says it will not punish the pilots who conducted an extremely low flyover at a Florida beach this week. The Blue Angels are reviewing the circumstances surrounding the incident, which saw a jet fly over beachgoers. In a post on X, the US Navy Secretary confirmed those involved won't be reprimanded. Argentina's great Lionel Messi will face Spain's rising superstar Lamine Yamal in what is being described as a miracle of destiny. The two football stars will be meeting each other on the pitch for the first time in their career on Monday after powering their nations to the World Cup final. The pair have, however, met before when the Spanish winger was just 5 months old. In 2007, the Argentine legend playing for football club Barcelona was selected to be photographed with a baby who had won a charity raffle. And that baby happened to be Lamine Yamal. Speaking to Sky News, the man who took the photo, Joan Monfort, says the meeting at the World Cup is more than a coincidence.
7: What are the chances? Messi and Lamine are connected in so many ways, no? And you could say that this moment in the photographer, in a premonition or a miracle, maybe, it's difficult to say that it was only a coincidence because the changes were one in a million.
2: The 19-year-old footballer is widely considered to take the mantle as one of Barcelona's greats after Lionel Messi himself. After the break, we will have all the sport as Adelaide wins a Friday night thriller at the SCG to move within one victory of the Swans on the AFL ladder.
8: Sky News will be back after this short break.

0: Sky News will be back after this short break.
1: Welcome back to Newsnight. Time now for a Fox Sports News update. The Crows have ruined Sydney's perfect home record this season, defeating the Swans by 16 points in a thriller at the SCG. After Adelaide went goalless in the third quarter, Darcy Fogarty kicked three goals in the final term to help the Crows seal victory.
2: A trio of former Swans returning to the SCG in Crows colours, but it was the home side eager to make an early statement.
3: Fierce to Warner, a slight fumble, you don't expect that, but the recovery, that's exactly what you expect.
2: Braden Campbell scoring in his first game back for the season, but the Crows were cleaning up all the crumbs.
3: Towards Stillthorpe in front, brilliantly taken by Fogarty.
2: Adelaide kicking five straight to hit the front, Sydney desperate to take flight.
4: Warner's going to have a run of the fly! Higher and higher!
2: But it was the Crows soaring into quarter time with a 21-point lead, Sydney starting the second term as their own worst enemy.
3: It really was a bit of a nothing kick. Like, oh, McCartan spilled the beans and so easy for coming.
2: The Swans losing Harry Cunningham to concussion, Tom Papley kicking back-to-back goals to keep the home side within reach in the rain.
3: Go to Papley, because you know what he's going to do. He's going to sink another snap and kick another goal. Time for takeoff.
2: Adelaide ahead by eight at halftime, with Errol Spence Jr. watching on, but James Rowbottom's two goals in 2 minutes would soon change that.
3: A memorable Rowbottom. Oh, he's done it again. Kicked two a couple of weeks ago, and now he's backed it up.
2: Adelaide goalless in the third term to see Sydney up by a kick at the final change. In enter Darcy Fogarty.
3: He's the villain at the SCG, but back in Adelaide, he's a hero.
2: Tom Papley levelling the scores with just over 10 minutes remaining, but the Crows were determined to send a final statement.
4: Bullen's kick went nowhere. Blakey declared, great rundown tackle. Here's the chance for Nankervis. He lofts it through for a goal. Relentless stuff from Adelaide.
2: Fogarty finding his third of the quarter to help seal a 16-point victory for the Crows. Adelaide ending Sydney's perfect home record this season. Sophie Norris, Fox Sports News.
1: The Roosters have toughed out a 14-6 win over the Storm in wet conditions at Allianz Stadium. The Tricolours now move into outright second spot on the ladder. While Will Warbrick's season is over, the Storm winger suffered a ruptured Achilles tendon.
5: Storm had won 13 of their last 15 against the Roosters heading into this clash, but the home side were keen to reverse that trend.
6: Up he goes, one-handed bat, straight into the grass of Wong for a try.
5: The Roosters claiming an 8-0 half-time lead, with Billy Smith finding the line.
6: Pick your man, who scores? Smith, Billy Smith, scores for the Roosters.
5: In a devastating development for the Storm, Will Warbrick suffered a ruptured Achilles tendon, bringing an end to his season and his time at the Storm. As his teammates look to work their way back into the contest without him.
6: Oh, Joey Kamado! Oh. Crashes over! That is ridiculous! Of all the tries on a last tackle play.
5: But Daniel Tupou sealed the result just 6 minutes from full time.
6: Robson fed off for Butcher, out for Smith, the space is there! The best finisher they have! The best they've ever had! Tupou scores!
5: The Storm bombing a late chance, which would have set up a grandstand finish.
6: Tolau, Farlogo! Oh!
5: The Roosters claiming a gritty 14-6 win in the wet to move into outright second position. Daniel Ramos, Fox Sports News.
1: Cronulla Sharks are firmly entrenched in the NRL's top four, hanging on for a 20-18 win over the Knights at Ocean Protect Stadium. Kalyn Ponga was on a heater early as the Knights were chasing their first win at Shark Park since 2014. It was a tight contest for the majority of the game, with Ronaldo Militalo's 50th try at the Sharks' home ground giving them some breathing room. The Knights having a few chances go begging, so Hail Mary was needed.
7: Last tackle. Ponga gets up hot wing to his spine. Torpedo kick. That won't be fun. That won't be fun. Is it fun? Now toe to head by Best. Jules here with Hinoki. Soccering again. Now picked up. And try! Incredible! Marju scores! A torpedo bomb. One soccer, two soccer. And then Greg Marju using the wet ground to his advantage.
1: Goal kicking costing the Knights just one successful conversion in the end. Cronulla now have an impressive 7 wins in their last 8 games against Newcastle. Australia's Lucas Herbert has made history at the Open Championship, cutting the equal lowest single round ever in a major. Herbert began the day with birdies on the first 3 holes, and it only got better from there. The Aussie's round of 8 under also equals the course record at Royal Birkdale.
8: Lucas Herbert, already 4 under for the day. Has to get to 5 under after 7 holes. Come on, come back, come on. Oh, it is, oh yes.
1: After 9 birdies through the first 16 holes, Herbert found himself in trouble on the 17th, but he managed to save par. And he only needed par on the 18th to stand alone with the lowest ever round in a major.
9: Oh dear, there were nerves in that one. And his hands betrayed him. After such a marvellous round of golf, the 62 mark in men's major golf remains unbreached. That was for 61, that was for history. That is still a very, very special round of golf to tap it in for a 62.
1: And don't forget, for more live and breaking sport, tune in to Fox Sports News at 500. Now it's time for a look at the latest forecast. Here's James Preston from Sky News Weather.
10: Taking a look at conditions around the nation for our Saturday, and high pressure is clearing out the southeast. Unfortunately, that means the ski fields won't see any top-ups, but there is some good news if you're hanging around Sydney, because that wet weather, it's set to clear away as this system tracks further north, and of course that secondary cold front from the west continues to track closer towards the Bight. But for the Queensland capital of Brisbane, just some light showers floating about throughout the day, but at times, some pretty strong winds as well on the way to a top of 23 degrees. Now, as I mentioned, great news for Sydney. We're going to see things clear up into the afternoon and evening. So some light showers before that point in time, but then perfect if you are heading out for the footy in the evening. Now, further down south in Melbourne, tops of 15 degrees, largely clear blue skies throughout the day as well. For the City of Churches, it is a beautiful day on the cards. Tops of 18 degrees, plenty of sunshine as well, and those blue skies looking terrific too. Heading out west, then we've still got the lingering effects of this secondary cold front, which is currently sweeping through the southwest. So that'll drop temperatures and keep the wet weather hanging around for Perth. Elsewhere around the nation, of course, showers for much of the east coast. Again, it's diminishing and reducing in particular for the likes of Wollongong throughout the day. Newcastle might take a little long to clear out though. And then a very chilly start for the nation's capital, -1 overnight, whilst for the top end, it's the exact opposite. Very warm, 31 degrees for Darwin and plenty of sunshine.
1: Stay with us. Coming up on Newsnight, we'll have all of the day's top stories, including Victoria Liberals dump Moira Deeming ahead of the state election in November. We'll have all the details next.
0: Sky News will be back after this short break.

0: Moira Deming has been dumped by the Victoria Liberal Party as its candidate for the upcoming election. Telstra apologises as it admits a software update caused last week's major network outage. And Andy Burnham sworn in as UK Labor leader while Keir Starmer begins the move out of number 10.
1: On behalf of forgotten places everywhere up and down this country, for a return of the Labor they once knew.
0: In Fox Sports News tonight, Adelaide wins a Friday night thriller at the SCG to move within one victory of the Swans on the AFL ladder.
2: And in weather, Sydney is looking to clear up tomorrow afternoon and into the evening. All the details coming up soon.
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0: Good evening. Thanks for your company here this evening on Newsnight. Well, Victoria Liberal MP Moira Deming has been dumped as the party's candidate at the upcoming state election following a vote from the state executive. The decision brings an end to a turbulent period that has defined much of her time within the party.
4: After years of infighting, legal battles and damaging headlines, the Victorian Liberal Party has cut ties with Moira Deming. The party's state executive voting to dump the upper house MP as its candidate ahead of the state election. Confirming in a statement saying, the Liberal Party wishes to thank Moira for her service to the Liberal Party. The Liberal Party considers the matter resolved and we look forward to continuing to outline our plan to provide the fresh start Victoria needs in the lead up to the November election. This latest chapter of controversy stems from an incident in May, when Moira Deming accused former Liberal leader Matthew Guy of assault at a community event, which police investigated and found no offence occurred.
5: Moira Deming owes me a public apology.
4: That apology never came and ultimately resulted in Moira Deming's removal. But divisions between Moira Deming and the Liberal Party have been simmering for years. Moira Deming was expelled from the parliamentary party in 2023 after attending a pro-women rally that was gatecrashed by neo-Nazis. She then successfully sued the former Liberal leader John Pesutto for defamation.
6: The Liberal Party have always been focused on themselves, and that is what's playing out again with Moira and John Pesutto and Matthew Guy and Jess Wilson. They are a very divided party.
4: Moira Deming was ultimately reinstated to the party in 2024 when John Pesutto was rolled by Brad Batten as leader.
7: We are a team and we're going to rise and we're going to fall. You know, we'll rise or we'll fall together.
4: And back then was confident of recontesting the 2026 election.
7: Well, if I win my pre-selection, yes.
4: She did secure pre-selection, but it was overshadowed by revelations the party's preferred candidate, Dinesh Gurusetti, had provided a character reference to a friend convicted of grooming a 15-year-old. And now her political comeback has come to an end. As the campaign for November's state election gathers pace, the Liberals will now need to vet and pre-select another candidate in the weeks ahead. Georgie Dickerson, Sky News, Melbourne.
0: Telstra has admitted a design flaw and software update that caused its clocks to reset was behind last week's major network outage. The phone giant telling a Senate inquiry its controls were not good enough.
8: Telstra bosses facing the music.
9: Millions of people have gone without mobile coverage and mass chaos across the country.
10: Absolutely, I'm not disputing, definitely not disputing what happened was unacceptable.
8: Telstra says an undocumented design change and a software update was responsible for last week's bungle that reset the Telstra network clocks back to 2006 and caused the network outage. The Telstra boss apologising once again.
10: Last week, Telstra let Australians down. We let our customers down. We let the community down. And we fell short of what people rightly expect from us. For this, I am deeply sorry.
8: The phone giant says the error occurred when technicians restored power after replacing a faulty chassis on one of the three network servers that keep the overall network in sync. Telstra says an additional software update that would have stopped the reset had not been applied, and a design change was never written down, so maintenance crews had no knowledge of those changes.
10: The team carrying out the maintenance work followed the correct procedures. However, When the device was repowered, a GPS card within it did not operate as expected. We now believe this occurred because of an intentional design change that had previously been made to the equipment to fix an earlier fault. That design change had not been properly documented, which meant the maintenance team was not aware of the way the device would behave when restarted.
8: The equipment cost just $30,000 and Telstra was warned 6 months ago about its potential failure. Pressed on whether the outage could have been avoided.
9: Perhaps the advice from the manufacturer and the warning from the manufacturer, if it had been heeded, we wouldn't be in this situation.
10: Yes, as we've acknowledged, if we had documented the design change or if we had made the software update, this outage may not have occurred.
11: The outage affected voice, data, FPOS and some smartphone services, along with the emergency network. Telstra says 604 000 calls failed during the outage of 58,000 that were made on the network.
8: Senators demanding answers as Telstra says it will compensate customers impacted by the outage.
12: I am concerned. Every day I'm getting more and more feedback from Australians about how this outage impacted them.
11: Matt Taylor, Sky News, Sydney.
0: A woman has been arrested in relation to the investigation into cop killer Desi Freeman. Detectives from Victoria's Task Force Summit made the arrest as part of their investigation into Mr. Freeman's movements during the 216 days he was on the run. Desi Freeman fatally shot two police officers in August last year before fleeing the scene. He was found living in a backyard shipping container before being fatally shot in March this year. A Victoria Police spokesperson says the investigation is ongoing and could not provide further detail. Investigators will now interview the 58-year-old woman. Overseas, the UK Labour Party has officially declared Andy Burnham as its new leader. Andy Burnham was elected unopposed as no other members of the UK's parliamentary Labour Party met the threshold of at least one-fifth of caucus support. In his acceptance speech, Mr. Burnham says he's humbled by the overwhelming endorsement of his party, affirming he's ready.
13: This is a proud moment you have given me and my family today, and an emotional one. But it is one for which I am ready.
0: He also acknowledged the people who elected him to the Makerfield constituency in June. He says they are among the UK's forgotten people, wishing for a return of a UK Labour Party they recognise.
13: All our affiliated trade unions, all our socialist societies, 379 of our MPs, all of them heard the call from the people of Makerfield on behalf of forgotten places everywhere up and down this country for a return of the Labour they once knew.
0: Meanwhile, at No. 10 Downing Street, removal trucks have been seen parked outside as UK Prime Minister Keir Starmer prepares to leave, with Andy Burnham expected to step into the role of Prime Minister next week. Back home, the Bondi Royal Commission has heard all university students should take a mandatory civics lesson to learn how to debate issues respectfully. The inquiry was also told Australia's university regulator lacks the power to penalise institutions that fail to adequately respond to anti-Semitism.
14: A bold message from a senior Jewish academic.
15: We want universities to try things and fail and try again and learn from their mistakes and to be brave about how they do it.
14: One proposal is a compulsory civics lesson after some discussions on the Middle East steered into anti-Semitic tropes.
15: My dream, this is a pipe dream, but it would be that every student who goes to every university in Australia has dedicated coursework on civics, on digital technology.
14: It's this kind of thinking Jewish students want to see more of.
16: What we've seen from Monash is a level of clear-headedness and a level of leadership that's been very rare.
14: Dr. Alan Finkel also called on universities to adopt a formal definition of anti-Semitism.
17: There's no point just saying, yes, we identify with or we accept a particular definition. It's important to adopt one.
14: Something the Education Minister will soon enforce. The Royal Commission heard that universities are only as strong as the standards they're required to meet. Australia's higher education regulator currently assesses institutions against seven core standards. none of which explicitly address racism.
18: And while the standards at that point did not have any obligations specific to racism, it did have other standards that could be used as a lens for addressing that sort of conduct, such as the obligations relating to student safety and wellbeing.
19: Yes, that's correct.
14: The regulator told the Commission some universities may have fallen short of these standards by allowing members of the public onto campus during encampments, but says its current powers don't allow them to penalise institutions for their failings.
19: We would expect, as a matter of course, that we could go to any provider and say, what information are you gathering and what do you show your governing body to assure yourself that you're meeting the regulatory requirements?
14: The Royal Commission will next examine the security needs of Jewish community groups before turning its attention to anti-Semitism in government, schools and hospitals. The inquiry will also investigate the Sydney Opera House protests following the October 7 attacks, as well as a neo-Nazi rally outside New South Wales Parliament. Aspen Blomfield, Sky News Melbourne.
0: Pauline Hanson has made unfounded allegations that people of the Muslim faith are moving to Australia so they can exploit the welfare system. The claim was made on a podcast with controversial British nationalist Tommy Robinson.
20: Kicking back with the hard right.
21: I have the great pleasure of meeting a lady I've looked up to for years.
22: You've never given up yourself.
20: Pauline Hanson and convicted felon Tommy Robinson shower each other in praise.
21: And you're hopefully on your way to glory.
22: Well, I have to. Because if I'm going on the way to glory, Australia's going to be in glory too.
20: Taking her stance against Islamic immigration to a new level, the One Nation leader airs this baseless claim.
22: A lot of people come into Australia purely for the welfare system or to get on our NDIS.
21: Is there any way of finding out the nationality of those people or the origin
22: of
21: countries?
22: A lot of them are ripping the system off who are a lot from the Muslim areas.
23: She better bring the receipts on that because there's so many things you can claim, but there's things you've got to prove.
20: Senator Hanson vowing that if One Nation formed a government...
22: I've said it because I'll stop people coming in from radical Islamic countries. They are having children because, you know what, in the Quran says Allah will provide. Well, the Allah...
21: Is the
22: providing
21: government
22: is a
21: of Australia.
22: Taxpayer. Correct, yeah.
21: It's all
22: a taxpayer.
21: The people going to work
22: well,
21: every day.
22: Guess what, I've had enough.
20: Just as One Nation cracks the mainstream, these comments will give some voters pause for thought. Even sitting down with Robinson, whose real name is Stephen Yaxley-Lennon, cost Karl Stefanovic his job, but Pauline Hanson is unapologetic.
24: And Pauline Hanson wants to sit down with criminal, racist thugs and then import that into Australia.
20: As Pauline Hanson holidayed in Italy, cracks have opened up at home. Her senator, Malcolm Roberts, faces a call to resign for peddling online conspiracy theories, and the party's star recruit, Barnaby Joyce, has been forced to deny a rift at the top.
25: Pauline's doing a great job as a leader. We're good mates. We talk all the time.
20: A circle of mates under growing scrutiny. Cameron Redden, Sky News, Canberra.
0: Stay with us. Coming up on Newsnight, residents in Sydney's north take a stand against a proposed AI data centre.
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0: Sky News will be back after this short break.
1: Welcome back. A former world champion cyclist, Rowan Dennis, has pled guilty to driving while banned for 5 years over a crash that killed his wife. The 36-year-old was handed a suspended sentence last year following an investigation into the events leading up to the death of his Olympian wife, Melissa Hoskins.
2: Olympic cyclist Rowan Dennis has pled guilty to driving while disqualified 2.5 years after the death of his wife, Melissa Hoskins. A renowned track and road cyclist in her own right, Ms. Hoskins died in December 2023 following an incident outside the couple's Mindindi home in Adelaide's northern suburbs where she was struck by a ute driven by Mr. Dennis. He was handed a suspended sentence in 2025 after pleading guilty to an aggravated charge of creating likelihood of harm, resulting in a good behaviour bond of 2 years and a 5-year loss of licence. Last month, South Australian police caught Mr. Dennis behind the wheel of a car with two children on board as passengers. As a result, his car was impounded for 28 days. The matter has now been referred to the District Court, where Mr. Dennis will appear in September.
1: The Australian government has requested its special envoy travel to Laos after expressing bitter disappointment with the outcome of an investigation into methanol poisoning. Bianca Jones and Holly Walls were fatally poisoned with methanol while drinking at the Nana Backpackers Hostel in 2024.
3: 1 year in prison or a maximum fine of $1,600. These are the penalties the people allegedly responsible for the deadly methanol poisoning of six people in Laos could face. The parents of Melbourne teenagers Bianca Jones and Holly Bowles say the proposed changes are a slap in the face.
4: Again, I'll just reinforce that six people have lost their lives here. We think a proper judicial process needs to be seen through. Justice needs to be served. There are perpetrators still there in Laos who need to be brought to justice.
3: The charges include operating a business illegally and producing hazardous substances, carrying a maximum sentence of 1 year and a fine of $1,600. The Australian government has expressed disappointment at the outcome and has called Special Envoy on Methanol Deaths in Laos, Pablo Kang, to a meeting with DFAT. In a statement, Foreign Minister Penny Wong said the Australian government is deeply frustrated and bitterly disappointed that authorities in Laos are not pursuing the most serious charges in relation to the methanol poisoning deaths of Australian citizens Holly Bowles and Bianca Jones. The Prime Minister and I have asked Mr. Kang to travel to Laos today to convey the Australian government's objections and reinforce our expectations for an investigation that delivers justice for Holly, Bianca and the other victims of the methanol poisoning. Bianca Jones and Holly Bowles died after a methanol poisoning incident at the Nana Backpackers Hostel in Vang Vien in November 2024. They were both 19. The teenagers were among six people killed alongside two Danish women, one American man and a British woman.
5: We're just saying now don't go to Laos because the girls' lives they actually don't mean anything over there, and it's absolutely disgraceful. And to think that they were in a hostel and they were feeling safe in that hostel and then this happens, I would just warn parents and I'd warn people, don't go over there. It's not worth it.
3: The Australian government has repeatedly offered federal police assistance with the investigation, but Laos authorities have rejected the offer. Crystal Wu, Sky News.
1: Former New South Wales MP Darryl Maguire is facing jail time after being convicted over a cash for visa scam. The former boyfriend of former New South Wales Premier Gladys Berejiklian was found to have brought a group of Chinese nationals unlawfully into the country.
6: Already corrupt and now a criminal.
7: We have nothing to say. Thank you.
6: Darryl Maguire, convicted over a cash for visas scam, running out of the same electorate he served for almost two decades. The former member for Wagga Wagga found to have played a part in the rort, which saw false employment information given to the Department of Immigration, giving Chinese nationals a ticket down under.
8: The jury's found you were being dodgy, Darryl. Do you accept the verdict?
6: The allegations first came to light in the ICAC investigation, which exposed the ex-MP's secret love affair with Gladys Berejiklian.
9: Did you have similar feelings, by which I mean feelings of love and the like, as to those that Mr. Maguire identified in his evidence?
10: I had those feelings, but I was never assured of a level of commitment, which in my mind would have required me to introduce him to my parents or introduce him to my sisters.
6: The popular premier denied any knowledge of her old boyfriend's dealings, but their relationship ended her career. Maguire claiming he was kept in the dark by his associates, but the jury didn't buy it.
8: For 19 years, Maguire had access to the most powerful decision makers here on Macquarie Street. He's gone from Parliament House to a courthouse, and his next stop could be prison.
6: The nickname Dodgy Darryl, tonight sealed with a criminal record.
1: Lawyers for ex-New South Wales police officer Beau Lemaire Condon have confirmed the 30-year-old won't be claiming mental health as a defence. He has pleaded not guilty to murdering a Sydney couple, Jesse Baird and Luke Davies. His mother, Colleen Lemaire, also appeared in court for the first time since she was released on bail, accused of perverting the course of justice. Her case has been adjourned to September 11. A United Firefighters Union boss in Victoria has abandoned his legal bid to block the release of the long-awaited Richmond report. Victoria's independent broad-based anti-corruption commission is set to release the report after a secretive five-year investigation. The report is expected to detail findings of negotiations between the then Andrews state government and the Firefighters Union in 2016. Operation Richmond is seen as one of the most secretive IBAC operations in history. The Victoria government has put forward a new pay deal for teachers. The proposal would see salaries increase by up to 28.3% over the next 4 years, including 12.75% in October. That equates to a pay rise of about $3,000 a month for teachers when the full deal comes into effect. The offer has been suggested as staff prepare to strike on Thursday.
11: I would encourage the union leadership to put this offer to teachers, to staff, to give them the opportunity to look at the details and in turn too to consider the impact as well on students and parents for any disruption that may be caused by further industrial action.
12: The union described the last agreement as really good and indeed signed it and delivered it to its members. This agreement builds on that. This is a watershed agreement. This is a $5 billion investment in our educators. I'm urging the union, call off the strike action, put this to a vote as soon as possible. Let's keep kids in school next Thursday.
1: The union is considering the deal but has expressed frustration in the Allen government's handling of the process.
13: If the minister was dead set serious about supporting teachers, he would have made sure that there was a full and fair funding deal in place in Victoria a long, long time ago. We're an outlier when it comes to that compared to other states and territories, and it's not good enough that a Labor government that likes to call Victoria the education state hasn't done enough when it comes to funding our schools properly.
1: A council in Sydney's north is demanding a moratorium on all new AI data centres as residents rebel over plans for a fifth facility in the area. The company behind the proposal says it will support dozens of full-time operational jobs once given final approval.
14: It's a rare moment of unity between residents and councils. Lane Cove West on the Lower North Shore is the epicentre of Sydney's data centre fight.
15: It's just too close.
16: Overusage of water, overusage of electricity.
17: The noise, the dust, the background drilling sounds just going to be so disruptive.
14: ASX-listed Goodman Group is proposing to build Project Mars, a 24-hour, two-storey data centre costing $1.2 billion. It'll consume approximately 90 megawatts of power and use about 204 Olympic swimming pools worth of potable water each year for cooling.
18: that Australia shouldn't be the dumping ground for AI.
19: I would urge both the state and the federal government not to roll out the red carpet for data centres. Look at the impact on the ground.
14: 375 individuals and groups have made submissions to the New South Wales government. Just 9 support the plans.
20: We have a WhatsApp group. We have Facebook pages. We have a petition with about 2,600 signatures already.
14: The Minns government has deemed the infrastructure state significant development, allowing for fast-tracked approvals.
21: Residents have every right to expect that their homes will not be treated as collateral damage and in the race to build digital capacity.
14: Australia is the world's 5th largest data centre hub, with more than 250 of them operating or planned. The largest share is in Sydney. About 14 kilometres from the CBD, Project Mars is one of 5 proposed for the light industrial precinct.
19: So we're looking at potentially losing 50% of our local business park to data centres. So it's an enormous loss of employment land for the community. And as you can see, it's very close to local homes and the local primary school is just down there.
14: The Prime Minister plotting a new pathway forward, promising new laws for data centres, forcing big tech builds to put back as much power as they use and meet water efficiency measures.
22: We have a continent to ourselves, one of our big advantages. We have more than enough room for new data centres without them competing with new housing.
14: The New South Wales Planning Minister tells Sky News their scale creates a unique opportunity to drive investment in new renewable energy and recycled water projects, suggesting proposals go through a rigorous merit assessment. Goodman saying noise, water and energy have been key considerations and the project is designed to comply with stringent environmental and planning requirements. It says that more than 300 full-time construction jobs will be created and more than 40 full-time operational jobs. Are you a NIMBY?
15: In relation to having a hyperscale data centre in my backyard, yes.
14: Goodman is preparing to respond to concerns before the department gives its final assessment. Julia Bradley, Sky News in Lane Cove West.
1: High voltage BHP workers in WA's Pilbara region have voted to authorise stoppages after failing to reach a deal for better pay and working conditions with the mining giant. As Kira Hayne reports, it follows the region's first mining strike in decades.
23: Hours after less than 100 workers at BHP's Port Hedland operations walked off the job, those responsible for keeping the lights on have voted to do the same. 97.5% of unionised high-voltage workers will undergo work stoppages ranging from 30 minutes to 24 hours, calling for equal pay for equal work. The vote follows the first iron ore strike seen in the Pilbara this century.
24: They do not want to continue to see inequality in their workplace. Equality is what they want, a level playing field.
25: A sparky here at Port Hedland should earn more, not less, than a worker in Perth.
23: Unionised workers typically earning around $200,000 down tools for 8 hours after 9 failed meetings with BHP. The action was expected to cost the mining giant up to $126 million a day in lost exports and the state government $7 million in lost royalties.
26: We don't underplay the significance of this sort of strike action in the Pilbara. Clearly the unions were setting out to cause more disruption than what occurred. The companies involved have had to throw significant resources at yesterday to ensure people's safety and to ensure operations continue.
23: The two parties will return to the negotiating table on July 21st. BHP says it made contingencies to ensure operations continued, including hiring non-union workers. It's understood there were no significant disruptions as 7 ships were loaded at the world's largest bulk export port.
1: Veteran late-night talkback radio host Graham Gilbert has died, age 76. He was known as the voice of Talk Tonight across the 2SM Super Radio Network for 23 years. The former broadcast host began his career at Newcastle's 2HD in the mid-1960s before taking on national primetime announcing roles. He also contested for the Liberal seat of Franklin in the 1993 federal election. He spent his final months in aged care. A newborn humpback whale is being tested for bird flu. The marine mammal washed up on Greenhills Beach in Cronulla on Friday and was spotted by a local. The carcass has since been removed from the beach. The cause of the stranding is unknown. Stay with us. Coming up on Newsnight, floods ravage parts of Texas as extreme weather impacts the 2023 federal election. He spent his final months in aged care. A newborn humpback whale is being tested for birth.

0: Welcome back. Taiwan's vice president has accused China of suppressing Taipei's efforts at diplomacy. That's after Papua New Guinea announced it would shut Taiwan's trade office in Port Moresby. Our Asia correspondent Stash Butler filed this report from Taipei.
1: Papua New Guinea's decision to shut its capital's de facto Taiwan embassy has taken Taipei by surprise. The recent announcement came from Papua New Guinea's foreign minister via Facebook. He says the physical presence of Chinese Taipei will no longer be required and described the move as underscoring the government's unwavering commitment to honouring, respecting and upholding its One China policy. Beijing, which claims Taiwan as its territory, has welcomed the decision.
2: This once again shows that upholding the One China principle is the will of the international community and the trend of the times.
1: In Taipei, Taiwan's foreign ministry, which rejects Beijing's claim, says it was not warned about the closure. It has condemned the decision and insists that the office will keep functioning. Taiwan's vice president has now gone a step further, pinning blame on China.
3: Our diplomatic situation is truly very, very difficult. China is suppressing our existence and our opportunities to expand international space everywhere.
1: Taipei says it's re-examining its relationship with Papua New Guinea and that it'll take necessary measures to protect its interests.
0: US President Donald Trump has accused China of hacking and stealing the data of tens of millions of American voters. The commander-in-chief linked the accusations to the 2020 election and also made a plea for Congress to pass the Save America Act in time for the November midterms. Washington correspondent Jonathan Kersley reports.
4: This was a primetime bombshell claim.
5: The People's Republic of China.

0: China carried out what is believed to be the largest compromise of election data.
1: China has been hacking voter data.
0: 220 million U.S. voter files. That information includes names, addresses, phone numbers, political party preferences, and other sensitive data that would be needed to register to vote. This data loss presents an unprecedented election security nightmare.
1: Tens of millions of Americans from 18 American states, evidence outlined in pages of files now published online. The president said this was a campaign of influence with an intent to make Donald Trump lose the 2020 election.
0: The reason they wanted me to lose is because they knew I was wise to them. Charge them billions and billions of dollars worth of tariffs.
1: And the president claimed other forces were at work, and he was kept in the dark about it all.
0: Members of the deep state, very, very famous group of people, in many cases, in our intelligence agency worked to actively suppress and downplay information about the extent of China's sinister election meddling. Covering it up from both the president and the American people. They did not inform Congress. In fact, all they kept saying is, this is the most secure election in the history of our country.
1: The election integrity address also dotted with more claims Donald Trump was the victim.
0: China's activities even included an attempt to manufacture illegal ballots for Joe Biden. Documents show that during this period, dozens of significant CIA and NSA reports about China's election targeting were kept out of the presidential briefing.
1: And he sowed more seeds of doubt about America's election integrity.
0: Dead people are listed and active on the voter rolls, and yet we still have elections with no voter ID, no proof of citizenship, and tens of millions of ballots floating aimlessly through the mail.
1: In his address here at the White House, President Trump didn't offer much criticism of China's Communist Party that he accused of hacking and stealing the voter information of tens of millions of Americans. But there is a reason President Trump is talking about this now.
0: We have very important elections coming up. We want those elections to be honest. Congress must pass the Save America Act. How easy is that to do unless you want to cheat?
1: November's midterms will decide the balance of power on Capitol Hill and shape the final 2 years of the presidency of Donald J. Trump.
0: Our elections were left vulnerable to being rigged and stolen, and the trust of the American people was lost. This cannot be allowed to continue.
1: Jonathan Kersley, Sky News at the White House.
2: Several major weather events are ravaging parts of the U.S. Some areas in Texas face severe flooding, while millions of people in other parts of the country are experiencing poor air quality.
3: Flash flood emergencies issued across South Central Texas Thursday, as large and potentially deadly flood waves surged down the Guadalupe and Pedernales rivers, threatening the same area devastated by last year's July 4th floods that killed more than 130 people, including 25 girls, two counselors, and Camp Mystic's executive director.
4: I hope I'm high enough, and I hope there's not too much damage, because this is insane.
3: Some areas of Texas got about a year's worth of rain in 3 days. Officials say water rescues are ongoing. As of Wednesday, more than 75 people had been rescued, according to the Texas governor. Thousands are under evacuation orders, while others are being told to shelter in place. Power outages are also mounting, and forecasters warn the danger is not done.
5: We have a moderate rain falling right now. There could be another 10 inches of rain. There could be another 15 inches of rain. What might be coming next is very concerning.
3: Meanwhile, millions in the Midwest and Northeast are seeing air quality alerts from smoke drifting over the U.S. amid wildfires in Canada and Minnesota. The poor conditions could linger until Friday, hitting major metro areas in the East.
6: We do have extreme heat and air quality coexisting at the same time that creates kind of a 1-2 punch for people for extra impacts. And so that's why we're particularly concerned about this one.
2: A burst water main has caused a massive sinkhole in a main road in California. Several West Hollywood streets were flooded before utility crews stopped the flow. Nearby homes have been damaged by the water, forcing residents to evacuate. Officials claim the leak happened in a pipeline that is more than 100 years old. The US Navy says it will not punish the pilots who conducted an extremely low flyover at a beach in Florida this week. The Blue Angels are reviewing the circumstances surrounding the incident, which saw a jet fly over beachgoers. In a post on X, the US Navy secretary confirmed those involved won't be reprimanded. Several people have been trapped by a landslide in China's southwest. At least nine people have been rescued from the rubble, sustaining non-life-threatening injuries. Reports claim community officers saw falling rocks and issued evacuation warnings to residents before the landslide. At least 200 fire crews have been deployed to the scene. Argentina's great Lionel Messi will face Spain's rising superstar Lamine Yamal in what is being described as a miracle of destiny. The two football stars will be meeting each other on the pitch for the first time in their career on Monday after powering their nations to the World Cup final. The pair have, however, met before when the Spanish winger was just 5 months old. In 2007, the Argentine legend playing for football club Barcelona was selected to be photographed with a baby who had won a charity raffle. And that baby happened to be Lamine Yamal. Speaking to Sky News, the man who took the photo, Joan Monfort, says the meeting at the World Cup is more than a coincidence.
7: What are the chances? Messi and Lamine are connected in so many ways, no? And you could say that this moment in the photographer, in a premonition or a miracle, maybe, it's difficult to say that it was only a coincidence because the changes were one in a million.
2: The 19-year-old footballer is widely considered to take the mantle as one of Barcelona's greats after Lionel Messi himself. After the break, all the sport as Adelaide wins a Friday night thriller at the SCG to move within one victory of the Swans on the AFL ladder.
8: Sky News will be back after this short break.

0: Sky News will be back after this short break.
1: Welcome back to News Night. Time now for a Fox Sports News update. Australia's Lucas Herbert has made history at the Open Championship, carding the equal lowest single round ever in a major. Herbert began the day with birdies on the first three holes, and it only got better from there. The Aussies' round of 8 under also equals the course record at Royal Birkdale.
2: Lucas Herbert, already 4 under for the day. To get to 5 under after 7 holes. Come on, come back, come on. Oh, it is, oh yes.
1: After 9 birdies through the first 16 holes, Herbert found himself in trouble on the 17th, but he managed to save par. And he only needed par on the 18th to stand alone with the lowest ever round in a major.
3: Oh dear, there were nerves in that one. His hands betrayed him. After such a marvellous round of golf, the 62 mark in men's major golf remains unbreached. That was for 61, that was for history. That is still a very, very special round of golf to tap it in for a 62.
1: The Crows have ruined Sydney's perfect home record this season, defeating the Swans by 16 points in a thriller at the SCG. After Adelaide went goalless in the third quarter, Darcy Fogarty kicked 3 goals in the final term to help the Crows seal victory.
4: A trio of former Swans returning to the SCG in Crows colours, but it was the home side eager to make an early statement.
5: Fierce to Warner, a slight fumble, you don't expect that, but the recovery, that's exactly what you expect.
4: Braden Campbell scoring in his first game back for the season, but the Crows were cleaning up all the crumbs.
5: Towards Stillthorpe in front, brilliantly taken by Fogarty.
4: Adelaide kicking 5 straight to hit the front, Sydney desperate to take flight.
6: Warner's going to have a run of the fly, higher and higher.
4: But it was the Crows soaring into quarter time with a 21-point lead, Sydney starting the second term as their own worst enemy.
5: It really was a bit of a nothing kicker, like, oh, McCartan spilled the beans, and so easy for Cumming.
4: The Swans losing Harry Cunningham to concussion, Tom Papley kicking back-to-back goals to keep the home side within reach in the rain.
5: Go to Papley, because you know what he's going to do. He's going to sink another snap and kick another goal. Time for takeoff.
4: Adelaide ahead by 8 at half-time, with Errol Spence Jr. watching on, but James Rowbottom's 2 goals in 2 minutes would soon change that.
5: A memorable Rowbottom. Oh, he's done it again. Kicked 2 a couple of weeks ago, and now he's backed it up.
4: Adelaide goalless in the third term to see Sydney up by a kick at the final change. In enter Darcy Fogarty.
5: He's the villain at the SCG, but back in Adelaide, he's a hero.
4: Tom Papley levelling the scores with just over 10 minutes remaining, but the Crows were determined to send a final statement.
6: Bullen's kick went nowhere. Blakey declared, great rundown tackle. Here's the chance for Nankervis. He lofts it through for a goal. Relentless stuff from Adelaide.
4: Fogarty finding his third of the quarter to help seal a 16-point victory for the Crows. Adelaide ending Sydney's perfect home record this season. Sophie Norris, Fox Sports News.
1: The Roosters have toughed out a 14-6 win over the Storm in wet conditions at Allianz Stadium. The Tricolours now move into outright second spot on the ladder. While Will Warbrick's season is over, the Storm winger suffered a ruptured Achilles tendon.
7: Storm had won 13 of their last 15 against the Roosters heading into this clash, but the home side were keen to reverse that trend.
8: Up he goes, one-handed bat, straight into the grasp of Wong for a try.
7: The Roosters claiming an 8-0 half-time lead with Billy Smith finding the line.
8: Pick your man, who scores? Smith, Billy Smith scores for the Roosters.
7: In a devastating development for the Storm, Will Warbrick suffered a ruptured Achilles tendon, bringing an end to his season and his time at the Storm. As his teammates look to work their way back into the contest without him,
8: Oh, into a kimono!
3: Oh.
8: Crashes over! That is ridiculous! Of all the tries on a last tackle play.
7: But Daniel Tupou sealed the result just 6 minutes from full time.
8: Robson fed on for Butcher, out for Smith. The space is there. The best finisher they have. The best they've ever had. Tupou scores.
7: The Storm bombing a late chance, which would have set up a grandstand finish.
8: Tolau, Falongo.
7: The Roosters claiming a gritty 14-6 win in the wet to move into outright second position. Daniel Ramis, Fox Sports News.
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9: Taking a look at conditions around the nation for our Saturday, and high pressure is clearing out the southeast. Unfortunately, that means the ski fields won't see any top-ups, but there is some good news if you're hanging around Sydney, because that wet weather, it's set to clear away as this system tracks further north, and of course that secondary cold front from the west continues to track closer towards the Bight. But for the Queensland capital of Brisbane, just some light showers floating about throughout the day, but at times, some pretty strong winds as well on the way to a top of 23 degrees. Now, as I mentioned, great news for Sydney. We're going to see things clear up into the afternoon and evening. So some light showers before that point in time, but then perfect if you are heading out for the footy in the evening. Now, further down south in Melbourne, tops of 15 degrees, largely clear blue skies throughout the day as well. For the city of Churches, it is a beautiful day on the cards. Tops of 18 degrees, plenty of sunshine as well, and those blue skies looking terrific too. Heading out west, then, we've still got the lingering effects of this secondary cold front, which is currently sweeping through the southwest. So that'll drop temperatures and keep the wet weather hanging around for Perth. Elsewhere around the nation, of course, showers for much of the east coast. Again, it's diminishing and reducing in particular for the likes of Wollongong throughout the day. Newcastle might take a little long to clear out, though. And then a very chilly start for the nation's capital, -1 overnight, whilst for the top end, it's the exact opposite. Very warm, 31 degrees for Darwin, and plenty of sunshine.
1: Coming up after the break, world news overnight, including the reaction out of London after Andy Burnham is made leader of the UK Labour Party.
0: Sky News will be back after this short break.

0: Moira Deming has been dumped by the Victoria Liberal Party as its candidate for the upcoming election. Telstra apologises as it admits a software update caused last week's major network outage. And Andy Burnham sworn in as UK Labor leader while Keir Starmer begins the move out of Number 10.
1: On behalf of forgotten places everywhere up and down this country, for a return of the Labor they once knew.
0: In Fox Sports News tonight, Adelaide wins a Friday night thriller at the SCG to move within one victory of the Swans on the AFL ladder.
2: And in weather, Sydney is looking to clear up tomorrow afternoon and into the evening. All the details coming up soon.
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0: Good evening. Thanks for your company here this evening on Newsnight. Well, Victoria Liberal MP Moira Deming has been dumped as the party's candidate at the upcoming state election following a vote from the state executive. The decision brings an end to a turbulent period that has defined much of her time within the party.
4: After years of infighting, legal battles and damaging headlines, the Victorian Liberal Party has cut ties with Moira Deming. The party's state executive voting to dump the upper house MP as its candidate ahead of the state election, confirming in a statement saying the Liberal Party wishes to thank Moira for her service to the Liberal Party. The Liberal Party considers the matter resolved and we look forward to continuing to outline our plan to provide the fresh start Victoria needs in the lead up to the November election. This latest chapter of controversy stems from an incident in May, when Moira Deming accused former Liberal leader Matthew Guy of assault at a community event, which police investigated and found no offence occurred.
5: Moira Deming owes me a public apology.
4: That apology never came and ultimately resulted in Moira Deming's removal. But divisions between Moira Deming and the Liberal Party have been simmering for years. Moira Deming was expelled from the parliamentary party in 2023 after attending a pro-women rally that was gatecrashed by neo-Nazis. She then successfully sued the former Liberal leader John Pesutto for defamation.
6: The Liberal Party have always been focused on themselves, and that is what's playing out again with Moira and John Pesutto and Matthew Guy and Jess Wilson. They are a very divided party.
4: Moira Deming was ultimately reinstated to the party in 2024 when John Pesutto was rolled by Brad Batten as leader.
7: We are a team and we're going to rise and we're going to fall. You know, we'll rise or we'll fall together.
4: And back then was confident of recontesting the 2026 election.
7: Well, if I win my pre-selection, yes.
4: She did secure pre-selection, but it was overshadowed by revelations the party's preferred candidate, Dinesh Gurusetti, had provided a character reference to a friend convicted of grooming a 15-year-old. And now her political comeback has come to an end. As the campaign for November's state election gathers pace, the Liberals will now need to vet and pre-select another candidate in the weeks ahead. Georgie Dickerson, Sky News Melbourne.
0: Telstra has admitted a design flaw and software update that caused its clocks to reset was behind last week's major network outage. The phone giant telling a Senate inquiry its controls were not good enough.
8: Telstra bosses facing the music.
9: Millions of people have gone without mobile coverage and mass chaos across the country.
10: Absolutely, I'm not disputing, definitely not disputing what happened was unacceptable.
8: Telstra says an undocumented design change and a software update was responsible for last week's bungle that reset the Telstra network clocks back to 2006 and caused the network outage. Telstra boss apologising once again.
10: Last week, Telstra let Australians down. We let our customers down. We let the community down. And we fell short of what people rightly expect from us. For this, I am deeply sorry.
8: The phone giant says the error occurred when technicians restored power after replacing a faulty chassis on one of the three network servers that keep the overall network in sync. Telstra says an additional software update that would have stopped the reset had not been applied, and a design change was never written down, so maintenance crews had no knowledge of those changes.
10: The team carrying out the maintenance work followed the correct procedures. However, When the device was repowered, a GPS card within it did not operate as expected. We now believe this occurred because of an intentional design change that had previously been made to the equipment to fix an earlier fault. That design change had not been properly documented, which meant the maintenance team was not aware of the way the device would behave when restarted.
8: The equipment cost just $30,000, and Telstra was warned 6 months ago about its potential failure. Pressed on whether the outage could have been avoided.
9: Perhaps the advice from the manufacturer and the warning from the manufacturer, if it had been heeded, we wouldn't be in this situation.
10: Yes, as we've acknowledged, if we had documented the design change or if we had made the software update, this outage may not have occurred.
11: The outage affected voice, data, FPOS and some smartphone services, along with the emergency network. Telstra says 604 000 calls failed during the outage of 58,000 that were made on the network.
8: Senators demanding answers as Telstra says it will compensate customers impacted by the outage.
12: I am concerned. Every day I'm getting more and more feedback from Australians about how this outage impacted them.
11: Matt Taylor, Sky News, Sydney.
0: A woman has been arrested in relation to the investigation into cop killer Desi Freeman. Detectives from Victoria's Task Force Summit made the arrest as part of their investigation into Mr. Freeman's movements during the 216 days he was on the run. Desi Freeman fatally shot two police officers in August last year before fleeing the scene. He was found living in a backyard shipping container before being fatally shot in March this year. A Victoria Police spokesperson says the investigation is ongoing and could not provide further detail. Investigators will now interview the 58-year-old woman. Overseas, the UK Labour Party has officially declared Andy Burnham as its new leader. Andy Burnham was elected unopposed as no other members of the UK's parliamentary Labour Party met the threshold of at least one-fifth of caucus support. In his acceptance speech, Mr. Burnham says he's humbled by the overwhelming endorsement of his party, affirming he's ready.
1: This is a proud moment you have given me and my family today, and an emotional one. But it is one for which I am ready.
0: He also acknowledged the people who elected him to the Makerfield constituency in June. He says they are among the UK's forgotten people, wishing for a return of a UK Labour Party they recognise.
1: All our affiliated trade unions, all our socialist societies, 379 of our MPs, all of them heard the call from the people of Makerfield on behalf of forgotten places everywhere up and down this country for a return of the Labour they once knew.
0: Meanwhile, at No. 10 Downing Street, removal trucks have been seen parked outside as UK Prime Minister Keir Starmer prepares to leave, with Andy Burnham expected to step into the role of Prime Minister next week. Back home, the Bondi Royal Commission has heard all university students should take a mandatory civics lesson to learn how to debate issues respectfully. The inquiry was also told Australia's university regulator lacks the power to penalise institutions that fail to adequately respond to anti-Semitism.
13: A bold message from a senior Jewish academic.
14: We want universities to try things and fail and try again and learn from their mistakes and to be brave about how they do it.
13: One proposal is a compulsory civics lesson after some discussions on the Middle East steered into anti-Semitic tropes.
14: My dream, this is a pipe dream, but it would be that every student who goes to every university in Australia has dedicated coursework on civics, on digital technology.
13: It's this kind of thinking Jewish students want to see more of.
15: What we've seen from Monash is a level of clear-headedness and a level of leadership that's been very rare.
13: Dr. Alan Finkel also called on universities to adopt a formal definition of anti-Semitism.
16: There's no point just saying, yes, we identify with or we accept a particular definition. It's important to adopt one.
13: Something the Education Minister will soon enforce. The Royal Commission heard that universities are only as strong as the standards they're required to meet. Australia's higher education regulator currently assesses institutions against 7 core standards, none of which explicitly address racism.
17: And while the standards at that point did not have any obligations specific to racism, it did have other standards that could be used as a lens for addressing that sort of conduct, such as the obligations relating to student safety and wellbeing.
18: Yes, that's correct.
13: The regulator told the Commission some universities may have fallen short of these standards by allowing members of the public onto campus during encampments, but says its current powers don't allow them to penalise institutions for their failings.
18: We would expect, as a matter of course, that we could go to any provider and say, what information are you gathering and what do you show your governing body to assure yourself that you're meeting the regulatory requirements?
13: The Royal Commission will next examine the security needs of Jewish community groups before turning its attention to anti-Semitism in government, schools and hospitals. The inquiry will also investigate the Sydney Opera House protests following the October 7 attacks, as well as a neo-Nazi rally outside New South Wales Parliament. Aspen Blomfield, Sky News Melbourne.
0: Pauline Hanson has made unfounded allegations that people of the Muslim faith are moving to Australia so they can exploit the welfare system. The claim was made on a podcast with controversial British nationalist Tommy Robinson.
19: Kicking back with the hard right.
20: I have the great pleasure of meeting a lady I've looked up to for years.
21: You've never given up yourself.
19: Pauline Hanson and convicted felon Tommy Robinson shower each other in praise.
20: And you're hopefully on your way to glory.
21: Well, I have to. Because if I'm going on the way to glory, Australia's going to be in glory too.
19: Taking her stance against Islamic immigration to a new level, the One Nation leader airs this baseless claim.
21: A lot of people come into Australia purely for the welfare system or to get on our NDIS.
20: Is there any way of finding out the nationality of those people or the origin
21: of
20: countries?
21: A lot of them are ripping the system off who are a lot from the Muslim areas.
22: She better bring the receipts on that because there's so many things you can claim, but there's things you've got to prove.
19: Senator Hanson vowing that if One Nation formed a government...
21: I've said it because I'll stop people coming in from radical Islamic countries. They are having children because, you know what, in the Quran it says Allah will provide. Well, the Allah
20: is the
21: providing
20: government
21: is a taxpayer. Correct.
20: Yeah. It's all the people going to work.
21: Well, guess what? I've had enough.
19: Just as One Nation cracks the mainstream, these comments will give some voters pause for thought. Even sitting down with Robinson, whose real name is Stephen Yaxley-Lennon, cost Karl Stefanovic his job, but Pauline Hanson is unapologetic.
23: And Pauline Hanson wants to sit down with criminal, racist thugs and then import that into Australia.
19: As Pauline Hanson holidayed in Italy, cracks have opened up at home. Her senator, Malcolm Roberts, faces a call to resign for peddling online conspiracy theories, and the party's star recruit, Barnaby Joyce, has been forced to deny a rift at the top.
24: Pauline's doing a great job as the leader. We're good mates. We talk all the time.
19: A circle of mates under growing scrutiny. Cameron Redden, Sky News, Canberra.
0: Stay with us. Coming up on Newsnight, residents in Sydney's north take a stand against a proposed AI data centre.
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0: Sky News will be back after this short break.
1: Welcome back. A former world champion cyclist, Rowan Dennis, has pled guilty to driving while banned for 5 years over a crash that killed his wife. The 36-year-old was handed a suspended sentence last year following an investigation into the events leading up to the death of his Olympian wife, Melissa Hoskins.
2: Olympic cyclist Rowan Dennis has pled guilty to driving while disqualified 2.5 years after the death of his wife, Melissa Hoskins. A renowned track and road cyclist in her own right, Ms. Hoskins died in December 2023 following an incident outside the couple's Mindindi home in Adelaide's northern suburbs where she was struck by a ute driven by Mr. Dennis. He was handed a suspended sentence in 2025 after pleading guilty to an aggravated charge of creating likelihood of harm, resulting in a good behaviour bond of 2 years and a 5-year loss of licence. Last month, South Australian police caught Mr. Dennis behind the wheel of a car with 2 children on board as passengers. As a result, his car was impounded for 28 days. The matter has now been referred to the District Court, where Mr. Dennis will appear in September.
1: The Australian government has requested its special envoy travel to Laos after expressing bitter disappointment with the outcome of an investigation into methanol poisoning. Bianca Jones and Holly Walls were fatally poisoned with methanol while drinking at the Nana Backpackers Hostel in 2024.
3: 1 year in prison or a maximum fine of $1,600. These are the penalties the people allegedly responsible for the deadly methanol poisoning of 6 people in Laos could face. The parents of Melbourne teenagers Bianca Jones and Holly Bowles say the proposed changes are a slap in the face.
4: Again, I'll just reinforce that 6 people have lost their lives here. We think a proper judicial process needs to be seen through and justice needs to be served. There are perpetrators still there in Laos who need to be brought to justice.
3: The charges include operating a business illegally and producing hazardous substances, carrying a maximum sentence of 1 year and a fine of $1,600. The Australian government has expressed disappointment at the outcome and has called Special Envoy on Methanol Deaths in Laos, Pablo Kang, to a meeting with DFAT. In a statement, Foreign Minister Penny Wong said the Australian government is deeply frustrated and bitterly disappointed that authorities in Laos are not pursuing the most serious charges in relation to the methanol poisoning deaths of Australian citizens Holly Bowles and Bianca Jones. The Prime Minister and I have asked Mr. Kang to travel to Laos today to convey the Australian government's objections and reinforce our expectations for an investigation that delivers justice for Holly, Bianca and the other victims of the methanol poisoning. Bianca Jones and Holly Bowles died after a methanol poisoning incident at the Nana Backpackers Hostel in Vang Vien in November 2024. They were both 19. The teenagers were among 6 people killed alongside 2 Danish women, 1 American man and a British woman.
5: We're just saying now don't go to Laos because the girls' lives they actually don't mean anything over there, and it's absolutely disgraceful. And to think that they were in a hostel and they were feeling safe in that hostel and then this happens, I would just warn parents and I'd warn people, don't go over there. It's not worth it.
3: The Australian government has repeatedly offered federal police assistance with the investigation, but Laos authorities have rejected the offer. Crystal Wu, Sky News.
1: Former New South Wales MP Darryl Maguire is facing jail time after being convicted over a cash for visa scam. The former boyfriend of former New South Wales Premier Gladys Berejiklian was found to have brought a group of Chinese nationals unlawfully into the country.
6: Already corrupt and now a criminal.
7: We have nothing to say. Thank you.
6: Darryl Maguire convicted over a cash for visas scam running out of the same electorate he served for almost 2 decades. The former member for Wagga Wagga found to have played a part in the rort, which saw false employment information given to the Department of Immigration, giving Chinese nationals a ticket down under.
8: The jury's found you were being dodgy, Darryl. Do you accept the verdict?
6: The allegations first came to light in the ICAC investigation, which exposed the ex-MP's secret love affair with Gladys Berejiklian.
9: Did you have similar feelings, by which I mean feelings of love and the like, as to those that Mr. Maguire identified in his evidence?
10: I had those feelings, but I was never assured of a level of commitment, which in my mind would have required me to introduce him to my parents or introduce him to my sisters.
6: The popular premier denied any knowledge of her old boyfriend's dealings, but their relationship ended her career. Maguire claiming he was kept in the dark by his associates, but the jury didn't buy it.
8: For 19 years, Maguire had access to the most powerful decision makers here on Macquarie Street. He's gone from Parliament House to a courthouse, and his next stop could be prison.
6: The nickname Dodgy Darryl tonight sealed with a criminal record.
1: Lawyers for ex-New South Wales police officer Beau LeMaire Condon have confirmed the 30-year-old won't be claiming mental health as a defence. He has pleaded not guilty to murdering Sydney couple Jesse Baird and Luke Davies. His mother, Colleen LeMaire, also appeared in court for the first time since she was released on bail, accused of perverting the course of justice. Her case has been adjourned to September 11. A United Firefighters Union boss in Victoria has abandoned his legal bid to block the release of the long-awaited Richmond report. Victoria's independent broad-based anti-corruption commission is set to release the report after a secretive five-year investigation. The report is expected to detail findings of negotiations between the then Andrews state government and the Firefighters Union in 2016. Operation Richmond is seen as one of the most secretive IBAC operations in history. The Victoria government has put forward a new pay deal for teachers. The proposal would see salaries increase by up to 28.3% over the next 4 years, including 12.75% in October. That equates to a pay rise of about $3,000 a month for teachers when the full deal comes into effect. The offer has been suggested as staff prepare to strike on Thursday.
11: I would encourage the union leadership to put this offer to teachers, to staff, to give them the opportunity to look at the details and in turn too, to consider the impact as well on students and parents for any disruption that may be caused by further industrial action.
12: The union described the last agreement as really good and indeed signed it and delivered it to its members. This agreement builds on that. This is a watershed agreement. This is a $5 billion investment in our educators. I'm urging the union, call off the strike action, put this to a vote as soon as possible. Let's keep kids in school next Thursday.
1: The union is considering the deal, but has expressed frustration in the Allan government's handling of the process.
13: If the minister was dead set serious about supporting teachers, he would have made sure that there was a full and fair funding deal in place in Victoria a long, long time ago. We're an outlier when it comes to that compared to other states and territories, and it's not good enough that a Labor government that likes to call Victoria the education state hasn't done enough when it comes to funding our schools properly.
1: A council in Sydney's north is demanding a moratorium on all new AI data centres as residents rebel over plans for a fifth facility in the area. The company behind the proposal says it will support dozens of full-time operational jobs once given final approval.
14: It's a rare moment of unity between residents and councils. Lane Cove West on the Lower North Shore is the epicentre of Sydney's data centre fight.
15: It's just too close.
16: Overusage of water, overusage of electricity.
17: The noise, the dust, the background drilling sounds just going to be so disruptive.
14: ASX-listed Goodman Group is proposing to build Project Mars, a 24-hour, two-storey data centre costing $1.2 billion. It'll consume approximately 90 megawatts of power and use about 204 Olympic swimming pools worth of potable water each year for cooling.
18: that Australia shouldn't be the dumping ground for AI.
19: I would urge both the state and the federal government not to roll out the red carpet for data centres. Look at the impact on the ground.
14: 375 individuals and groups have made submissions to the New South Wales government. Just 9 support the plans.
20: We have a WhatsApp group, we have Facebook pages, we have a petition with about 2,600 signatures already.
14: The Minns government has deemed the infrastructure state significant development, allowing for fast-tracked approvals.
21: Residents have every right to expect that their homes will not be treated as collateral damage and in the race to build digital capacity.
14: Australia is the world's 5th largest data centre hub, with more than 250 of them operating or planned. The largest share is in Sydney. About 14 kilometres from the CBD, Project Mars is one of 5 proposed for the light industrial precinct.
19: So we're looking at potentially losing 50% of our local business park to data centres. So it's an enormous loss of employment land for the community. And as you can see, it's very close to local homes and the local primary school is just down there.
14: The Prime Minister plotting a new pathway forward, promising new laws for data centres, forcing big tech builds to put back as much power as they use and meet water efficiency measures.
22: We have a continent to ourselves, one of our big advantages. We have more than enough room for new data centres without them competing with new housing.
14: The New South Wales Planning Minister tells Sky News their scale creates a unique opportunity to drive investment in new renewable energy and recycled water projects, suggesting proposals go through a rigorous merit assessment. Goodman saying noise, water and energy have been key considerations and the project is designed to comply with stringent environmental and planning requirements. It says that more than 300 full-time construction jobs will be created and more than 40 full-time operational jobs. Are you a NIMBY?
15: In relation to having a hyperscale data center in my backyard, yes.
14: Goodman is preparing to respond to concerns before the department gives its final assessment. Julia Bradley, Sky News in Lane Cove West.
1: High voltage BHP workers in WA's Pilbara region have voted to authorise stoppages after failing to reach a deal for better pay and working conditions with the mining giant. As Kira Hayne reports, it follows the region's first mining strike in decades.
23: Hours after less than 100 workers at BHP's Port Hedland operations walked off the job, those responsible for keeping the lights on have voted to do the same. 97.5% of unionised high-voltage workers will undergo work stoppages ranging from 30 minutes to 24 hours, calling for equal pay for equal work. The vote follows the first iron ore strike seen in the Pilbara this century.
24: They do not want to continue to see inequality in their workplace. Equality is what they want, a level playing field.
25: A Sparky here at Port Hedland should earn more, not less, than a worker in Perth.
23: Unionised workers typically earning around $200,000 down tools for 8 hours after 9 failed meetings with BHP. The action was expected to cost the mining giant up to $126 million a day in lost exports and the state government $7 million in lost royalties.
26: We don't underplay the significance of this sort of strike action in the Pilbara. Clearly the unions were setting out to cause more disruption than what occurred. The companies involved have had to throw significant resources at yesterday to ensure people's safety and to ensure operations continue.
23: The two parties will return to the negotiating table on July 21st. BHP says it made contingencies to ensure operations continued, including hiring non-union workers. It's understood there were no significant disruptions as 7 ships were loaded at the world's largest bulk export port.
1: Veteran late-night talkback radio host Graham Gilbert has died, age 76. He was known as the voice of talk tonight across the 2SM Super Radio Network for 23 years. The former broadcast host began his career at Newcastle's 2HD in the mid-1960s before taking on national primetime announcing roles. He also contested for the Liberal seat of Franklin in the 1993 federal election. He spent his final months in aged care. A newborn humpback whale is being tested for bird flu. The marine mammal washed up on Greenhills Beach in Cronulla on Friday and was spotted by a local. The carcass has since been removed from the beach. The cause of the stranding is unknown. Stay with us coming up on Newsnight. Floods ravage parts of Texas as extreme weather impacts the US.
0: Sky News will be back after this short break.

0: Welcome back. Taiwan's vice president has accused China of suppressing Taipei's efforts at diplomacy. That's after Papua New Guinea announced it would shut Taiwan's trade office in Port Moresby. Our Asia correspondent Stash Butler filed this report from Taipei.
1: Papua New Guinea's decision to shut its capital's de facto Taiwan embassy has taken Taipei by surprise. The recent announcement came from Papua New Guinea's foreign minister via Facebook. He says the physical presence of Chinese Taipei will no longer be required and described the move as underscoring the government's unwavering commitment to honouring, respecting and upholding its One China policy. Beijing, which claims Taiwan as its territory, has welcomed the decision.
2: This once again shows that upholding the One China principle is the will of the international community and the trend of the times.
1: In Taipei, Taiwan's foreign ministry, which rejects Beijing's claim, says it was not warned about the closure. It has condemned the decision and insists that the office will keep functioning. Taiwan's vice president has now gone a step further, pinning blame on China.
3: Our diplomatic situation is truly very, very difficult. China is suppressing our existence and our opportunities to expand international space everywhere.
1: Taipei says it's re-examining its relationship with Papua New Guinea and that it'll take necessary measures to protect its interests.
0: US President Donald Trump has accused China of hacking and stealing the data of tens of millions of American voters. The commander-in-chief linked the accusations to the 2020 election and also made a plea for Congress to pass the Save America Act in time for the November midterms. Washington correspondent Jonathan Kersley reports.
4: This was a primetime bombshell claim.
5: The People's Republic of China carried out what is believed to be the largest compromise of election data.
4: China has been hacking voter data.
5: 220 million U.S. voter files. That information includes names, addresses, phone numbers, political party preferences, and other sensitive data that would be needed to register to vote. This data loss presents an unprecedented election security nightmare.
4: Tens of millions of Americans from 18 American states, evidence outlined in pages of files now published online. The president said this was a campaign of influence with an intent to make Donald Trump lose the 2020 election.
5: The reason they wanted me to lose is because they knew I was wise to them, charged them billions

0: and billions of dollars worth of tariffs.
1: And the president claimed other forces were at work and he was kept in the dark about it all.
0: Members of the deep state, very, very famous group of people, in many cases, in our intelligence agency worked to actively suppress and downplay information about the extent of China's sinister election meddling, covering it up from both the president and the American people. They did not inform Congress. In fact, all they kept saying is, this is the most secure election in the history of our country.
1: The election integrity address also dotted with more claims Donald Trump was the victim.
0: China's activities even included an attempt to manufacture illegal ballots for Joe Biden. Documents show that during this period, dozens of significant CIA and NSA reports about China's election targeting were kept out of the presidential briefing.
1: And he sowed more seeds of doubt about America's election integrity.
0: Dead people are listed and active on the voter rolls, and yet we still have elections with no voter ID, no proof of citizenship, and tens of millions of ballots floating aimlessly through the mail.
1: In his address here at the White House, President Trump didn't offer much criticism of China's Communist Party that he accused of hacking and stealing the voter information of tens of millions of Americans. But there is a reason President Trump is talking about this now.
0: We have very important elections coming up. We want those elections to be honest. Congress must pass the Save America Act. How easy is that to do unless you want to cheat?
1: November's midterms will decide the balance of power on Capitol Hill and shape the final 2 years of the presidency of Donald J. Trump.
0: Our elections were left vulnerable to being rigged and stolen, and the trust of the American people was lost. This cannot be allowed to continue.
1: Jonathan Kersley, Sky News at the White House.
2: Several major weather events are ravaging parts of the U.S. Some areas in Texas face severe flooding, while millions of people in other parts of the country are experiencing poor air quality.
3: Flash flood emergencies issued across South Central Texas Thursday, as large and potentially deadly flood waves surged down the Guadalupe and Pedernales rivers, threatening the same area devastated by last year's July 4th floods that killed more than 130 people, including 25 girls, two counselors, and Camp Mystic's executive director.
4: I hope I'm high enough, and I hope there's not too much damage, because this is insane.
3: Some areas of Texas got about a year's worth of rain in 3 days. Officials say water rescues are ongoing. As of Wednesday, more than 75 people had been rescued, according to the Texas governor. Thousands are under evacuation orders, while others are being told to shelter in place. Power outages are also mounting, and forecasters warn the danger is not done.
5: We have a moderate rain falling right now. There could be another 10 inches of rain. There could be another 15 inches of rain. What might be coming next is very concerning.
3: Meanwhile, millions in the Midwest and Northeast are seeing air quality alerts from smoke drifting over the U.S. amid wildfires in Canada and Minnesota. The poor conditions could linger until Friday, hitting major metro areas in the East.
6: We do have extreme heat and air quality coexisting at the same time that creates kind of a 1-2 punch for people for extra impacts. And so that's why we're particularly concerned about this one.
2: A burst water main has caused a massive sinkhole in a main road in California. Several West Hollywood streets were flooded before utility crews stopped the flow. Nearby homes have been damaged by the water, forcing residents to evacuate. Officials claim the leak happened in a pipeline that is more than 100 years old. The U.S. Navy says it will not punish the pilots who conducted an extremely low flyover at a beach in Florida this week. The Blue Angels are reviewing the circumstances surrounding the incident, which saw a jet fly over beachgoers. In a post on X, the U.S. Navy secretary confirmed those involved won't be reprimanded. Several people have been trapped by a landslide in China's southwest. At least 9 people have been rescued from the rubble, sustaining non-life-threatening injuries. Reports claim community officers saw falling rocks and issued evacuation warnings to residents before the landslide. At least 200 fire crews have been deployed to the scene. Argentina's great Lionel Messi will face Spain's rising superstar Lamine Yamal in what is being described as a miracle of destiny. The two football stars will be meeting each other on the pitch for the first time in their career on Monday after powering their nations to the World Cup final. The pair have, however, met before when the Spanish winger was just 5 months old. In 2007, the Argentine legend playing for football club Barcelona was selected to be photographed with a baby who had won a charity raffle. And that baby happened to be Lamine Yamal. Speaking to Sky News, the man who took the photo, Joan Monfort, says the meeting at the World Cup is more than a coincidence.
7: What are the chances? Messi and Lamine are connected in so many ways, no? And you could say that this moment in the photographer, in a premonition or a miracle, maybe, it's difficult to say that it was only a coincidence because the changes were one on in a million.
2: The 19-year-old footballer is widely considered to take the mantle as one of Barcelona's greats after Lionel Messi himself. After the break, all the sport as Adelaide wins a Friday night thriller at the SCG to move within one victory of the Swans on the AFL ladder.
8: Sky News will be back after this short break.

0: Sky News will be back after this short break.
1: Welcome back to News Night. Time now for a Fox Sports News update. Australia's Lucas Herbert has made history at the Open Championship, carding the equal lowest single round ever in a major. Herbert began the day with birdies on the first three holes, and it only got better from there. The Aussie's round of 8 under also equals the course record at Royal Birkdale.
2: Lucas Herbert, already 4 under for the day. Has to get to 5 under after 7 holes. Come on, come back, come on. Oh, it is, oh yes.
1: After 9 birdies through the first 16 holes, Herbert found himself in trouble on the 17th, but he managed to save par. And he only needed par on the 18th to stand alone with the lowest ever round in a major.
3: Oh dear, there were nerves in that one. His hands betrayed him. After such a marvellous round of golf, the 62 mark in men's major golf remains unbreached. That was for 61, that was for history. That is still a very, very special round of golf to tap it in for a 62.
1: The Crows have ruined Sydney's perfect home record this season, defeating the Swans by 16 points in a thriller at the SCG. After Adelaide went goalless in the third quarter, Darcy Fogarty kicked 3 goals in the final term to help the Crows seal victory.
4: A trio of former Swans returning to the SCG in Crows colours, but it was the home side eager to make an early statement.
5: Fierce to Warner. A slight fumble, you don't expect that, but the recovery, that's exactly what you expect.
4: Braden Campbell scoring in his first game back for the season, but the Crows were cleaning up all the crumbs.
5: Towards Stillthorpe in front, brilliantly taken by Fogarty.
4: Adelaide kicking 5 straight to hit the front, Sydney desperate to take flight.
6: Warner's going to have a run of the fly, higher and higher.
4: But it was the Crows soaring into quarter time with a 21-point lead, Sydney starting the second term as their own worst enemy.
5: It really was a bit of a nothing kick. Oh, McCartan spilled the beans and so easy for Cumming.
4: The Swans losing Harry Cunningham to concussion, Tom Papley kicking back-to-back goals to keep the home side within reach in the rain.
5: Go to Papley because you know what he's going to do. He's going to sink another snap and kick another goal. Time for takeoff.
4: Adelaide ahead by 8 at halftime with Errol Spence Jr. watching on, but James Rowbottom's 2 goals in 2 minutes would soon change that.
5: A memorable Rowbottom. Oh, he's done it again. Kicked 2 a couple of weeks ago and now he's backed it up.
4: Adelaide goalless in the third term to see Sydney up by a kick at the final change. In enter Darcy Fogarty.
5: He's the villain at the SCG, but back in Adelaide, he's a hero.
4: Tom Papley levelling the scores with just over 10 minutes remaining, but the Crows were determined to send a final statement.
6: Bullen's kick went nowhere. Blakey declared, great rundown tackle. Here's the chance for Nan Curvis. He lofts it through for a goal. Relentless stuff from Adelaide.
4: Fogarty finding his third of the quarter to help seal a 16-point victory for the Crows. Adelaide ending Sydney's perfect home record this season. Sophie Norris, Fox Sports News.
1: The Roosters have toughed out a 14-6 win over the Storm in wet conditions at Allianz Stadium. The Tricolours now move into outright second spot on the ladder. While Will Warbrick's season is over, the Storm winger suffered a ruptured Achilles tendon.
7: Storm had won 13 of their last 15 against the Roosters heading into this clash, but the home side were keen to reverse that trend.
8: Up he goes, one-handed bat, straight into the grass, as long for a try.
7: The Roosters claiming an 8-0 half-time lead, with Billy Smith finding the line.
8: Pick your man, who scores? Smith, Billy Smith, scores for the Roosters.
7: In a devastating development for the Storm, Will Warbrick suffered a ruptured Achilles tendon, bringing an end to his season and his time at the Storm. As his teammates look to work their way back into the contest without him,
8: Oh, into a kimono!
9: Oh.
8: Crashes over! That is ridiculous! Of all the tries on a last tackle play.
7: But Daniel Tupou sealed the result just 6 minutes from full time.
8: Robson fed on for Butcher, out for Smith. The space is there. The best finisher they have. The best they've ever had. Tupou scores.
7: The Storm bombing a late chance, which would have set up a grandstand finish.
8: Tolau, far longo. Oh!
7: The Roosters claiming a gritty 14-6 win in the wet to move into outright second position. Daniel Ramis, Fox Sports News.
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10: Taking a look at conditions around the nation for our Saturday, and high pressure is clearing out the southeast. Unfortunately, that means the ski fields won't see any top-ups, but there is some good news if you're hanging around Sydney, because that wet weather, it's set to clear away as this system tracks further north, and of course that secondary cold front from the west continues to track closer towards the Bight. But for the Queensland capital of Brisbane, just some light showers floating about throughout the day, but at times, some pretty strong winds as well on the way to a top of 23 degrees. Now, as I mentioned, great news for Sydney. We're going to see things clear up into the afternoon and evening. So some light showers before that point in time, but then perfect if you are heading out for the footy in the evening. Now, further down south in Melbourne, tops of 15 degrees, largely clear blue skies throughout the day as well. For the city of Churches, it is a beautiful day on the cards. Tops of 18 degrees, plenty of sunshine as well, and those blue skies looking terrific too. Heading out west, then, we've still got the lingering effects of this secondary cold front, which is currently sweeping through the southwest. So that'll drop temperatures and keep the wet weather hanging around for Perth. Elsewhere around the nation, of course, showers for much of the east coast. Again, it's diminishing and reducing in particular for the likes of Wollongong throughout the day. Newcastle might take a little long to clear out though. And then a very chilly start for the nation's capital, -1 overnight, whilst for the top end, it's the exact opposite. Very warm, 31 degrees for Darwin and plenty of sunshine.
1: Coming up after the break, world news overnight, including the reaction out of London after Andy Burnham is made leader of the UK Labour Party.
0: Sky News will be back after this short break.

0: Moira Deming has been dumped by the Victoria Liberal Party as its candidate for the upcoming election. Telstra apologises as it admits a software update caused last week's major network outage. And Andy Burnham sworn in as UK Labor leader while Keir Starmer begins the move out of number 10.
1: On behalf of forgotten places everywhere up and down this country, for a return of the Labour they once knew.
0: In Fox Sports News tonight, Adelaide wins a Friday night thriller at the SCG to move within one victory of the Swans on the AFL ladder.
2: And in weather, Sydney is looking to clear up tomorrow afternoon and into the evening. All the details coming up soon.
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0: Good evening. Thanks for your company here this evening on Newsnight. Well, Victoria Liberal MP Moira Deming has been dumped as the party's candidate at the upcoming state election following a vote from the state executive. The decision brings an end to a turbulent period that has defined much of her time within the party.
4: After years of infighting, legal battles and damaging headlines, the Victorian Liberal Party has cut ties with Moira Deming. The party's state executive voting to dump the upper house MP as its candidate ahead of the state election. Confirming in a statement saying, the Liberal Party wishes to thank Moira for her service to the Liberal Party. The Liberal Party considers the matter resolved and we look forward to continuing to outline our plan to provide the fresh start Victoria needs in the lead up to the November election. This latest chapter of controversy stems from an incident in May, when Moira Deming accused former Liberal leader Matthew Guy of assault at a community event, which police investigated and found no offence occurred.
5: Moira Deming owes me a public apology.
4: That apology never came and ultimately resulted in Moira Deming's removal. But divisions between Moira Deming and the Liberal Party have been simmering for years. Moira Deming was expelled from the parliamentary party in 2023 after attending a pro-women rally that was gatecrashed by neo-Nazis. She then successfully sued the former Liberal leader John Pesutto for defamation.
6: The Liberal Party have always been focused on themselves, and that is what's playing out again with Moira and John Pesutto and Matthew Guy and Jess Wilson. They are a very divided party.
4: Moira Deming was ultimately reinstated to the party in 2024 when John Pesutto was rolled by Brad Batten as leader.
7: We are a team and we're going to rise and we're going to fall. You know, we'll rise or we'll fall together.
4: And back then was confident of recontesting the 2026 election.
7: Well, if I win my pre-selection, yes.
4: She did secure pre-selection, but it was overshadowed by revelations the party's preferred candidate, Dinesh Gurusetti, had provided a character reference to a friend convicted of grooming a 15-year-old. And now her political comeback has come to an end. As the campaign for November's state election gathers pace, the Liberals will now need to vet and pre-select another candidate in the weeks ahead. Georgie Dickerson, Sky News, Melbourne.
0: Telstra has admitted a design flaw and software update that caused its clocks to reset was behind last week's major network outage. The phone giant telling a Senate inquiry its controls were not good enough.
8: Telstra bosses facing the music.
9: Millions of people have gone without mobile coverage and mass chaos across the country.
10: Absolutely, I'm not disputing, definitely not disputing what happened was unacceptable.
8: Telstra says an undocumented design change and a software update was responsible for last week's bungle that reset the Telstra network clocks back to 2006 and caused the network outage. Telstra boss apologising once again.
10: Last week, Telstra let Australians down. We let our customers down. We let the community down. And we fell short of what people rightly expect from us. For this, I am deeply sorry.
8: The phone giant says the error occurred when technicians restored power after replacing a faulty chassis on one of the three network servers that keep the overall network in sync. Telstra says an additional software update that would have stopped the reset had not been applied, and a design change was never written down, so maintenance crews had no knowledge of those changes.
10: The team carrying out the maintenance work followed the correct procedures. However, When the device was repowered, a GPS card within it did not operate as expected. We now believe this occurred because of an intentional design change that had previously been made to the equipment to fix an earlier fault. That design change had not been properly documented, which meant the maintenance team was not aware of the way the device would behave when restarted.
8: The equipment cost just $30,000 and Telstra was warned 6 months ago about its potential failure. Pressed on whether the outage could have been avoided.
9: Perhaps the advice from the manufacturer and the warning from the manufacturer, if it had been heeded, we wouldn't be in this situation.
10: Yes, as we've acknowledged, if we had documented the design change or if we had made the software update, this outage may not have occurred.
8: The outage affected voice, data, FPOS and some smartphone services, along with the emergency network. Telstra says 604 000 calls failed during the outage of 58,000 that were made on the network. Senators demanding answers as Telstra says it will compensate customers impacted by the outage.
11: I am concerned. Every day I'm getting more and more feedback from Australians about how this outage impacted them.
8: Matt Taylor, Sky News, Sydney.
0: A woman has been arrested in relation to the investigation into cop killer Desi Freeman. Detectives from Victoria's Task Force Summit made the arrest as part of their investigation into Mr. Freeman's movements during the 216 days he was on the run. Desi Freeman fatally shot two police officers in August last year before fleeing the scene. He was found living in a backyard shipping container before being fatally shot in March this year. A Victoria Police spokesperson says the investigation is ongoing and could not provide further detail. Investigators will now interview the 58-year-old woman. Overseas, the UK Labour Party has officially declared Andy Burnham as its new leader. Andy Burnham was elected unopposed as no other members of the UK's parliamentary Labour Party met the threshold of at least one-fifth of caucus support. In his acceptance speech, Mr. Burnham says he's humbled by the overwhelming endorsement of his party, affirming he's ready.
1: This is a proud moment you have given me and my family today, and an emotional one. But it is one for which I am ready.
0: He also acknowledged the people who elected him to the Makerfield constituency in June. He says they are among the UK's forgotten people, wishing for a return of a UK Labour Party they recognise.
1: All our affiliated trade unions, all our socialist societies, 379 of our MPs, all of them heard the call from the people of Makerfield on behalf of forgotten places everywhere up and down this country for a return of the Labour they once knew.
0: Meanwhile, at No. 10 Downing Street, removal trucks have been seen parked outside as UK Prime Minister Keir Starmer prepares to leave, with Andy Burnham expected to step into the role of Prime Minister next week. Back home, the Bondi Royal Commission has heard all university students should take a mandatory civics lesson to learn how to debate issues respectfully. The inquiry was also told Australia's university regulator lacks the power to penalise institutions that fail to adequately respond to anti-Semitism.
12: A bold message from a senior Jewish academic.
13: We want universities to try things and fail and try again and learn from their mistakes and to be brave about how they do it.
12: One proposal is a compulsory civics lesson after some discussions on the Middle East steered into anti-Semitic tropes.
13: My dream, this is a pipe dream, but it would be that every student who goes to every university in Australia has dedicated coursework on civics, on digital technology.
12: It's this kind of thinking Jewish students want to see more of.
14: What we've seen from Monash is a level of clear-headedness and a level of leadership that's been very rare.
12: Dr. Alan Finkel also called on universities to adopt a formal definition of anti-Semitism.
15: There's no point just saying, yes, we identify with or we accept a particular definition. It's important to adopt one.
12: Something the Education Minister will soon enforce. The Royal Commission heard that universities are only as strong as the standards they're required to meet. Australia's higher education regulator currently assesses institutions against seven core standards. none of which explicitly address racism.
16: And while the standards at that point did not have any obligations specific to racism, it did have other standards that could be used as a lens for addressing that sort of conduct, such as the obligations relating to student safety and wellbeing.
17: Yes, that's correct.
12: The regulator told the Commission some universities may have fallen short of these standards by allowing members of the public onto campus during encampments, but says its current powers don't allow them to penalise institutions for their failings.
17: We would expect, as a matter of course, that we could go to any provider and say, what information are you gathering and what do you show your governing body to assure yourself that you're meeting the regulatory requirements?
12: The Royal Commission will next examine the security needs of Jewish community groups before turning its attention to anti-Semitism in government, schools and hospitals. The inquiry will also investigate the Sydney Opera House protests following the October 7 attacks, as well as a neo-Nazi rally outside New South Wales Parliament. Aspen Blomfield, Sky News Melbourne.
0: Pauline Hanson has made unfounded allegations that people of the Muslim faith are moving to Australia so they can exploit the welfare system. The claim was made on a podcast with controversial British nationalist Tommy Robinson.
18: Kicking back with the hard right.
19: I have the great pleasure of meeting a lady I've looked up to for years.
20: You've never given up yourself.
18: Pauline Hanson and convicted felon Tommy Robinson shower each other in praise.
19: And you're hopefully on your way to glory.
20: Well, I have to. Because if I'm going on the way to glory, Australia's going to be in glory too.
18: Taking her stance against Islamic immigration to a new level, the One Nation leader airs this baseless claim.
20: A lot of people come into Australia purely for the welfare system, or to get on our NDIS.
19: Is there any way of finding out the nationality of those people or the origin
20: of
19: countries?
20: A lot of them are ripping the system off who are a lot from the Muslim areas.
21: She better bring the receipts on that because there's so many things you can claim, but there's things you've got to prove.
18: Senator Hanson vowing that if One Nation formed a government...
20: I've said it because I'll stop people coming in from radical Islamic countries. They are having children because, you know what? In the Quran, it says Allah will provide. Well, the Allah
19: is the
20: providing
19: government
20: is a taxpayer. Correct. Yeah.
19: It's all
20: tax
19: the people going to work.
20: Well, guess what? I've had enough.
18: Just as One Nation cracks the mainstream, these comments will give some voters pause for thought. Even sitting down with Robinson, whose real name is Stephen Yaxley-Lennon, cost Karl Stefanovic his job, but Pauline Hanson is unapologetic.
22: And Pauline Hanson wants to sit down with criminal, racist thugs and then import that into Australia.
18: As Pauline Hanson holidayed in Italy, cracks have opened up at home. Her senator, Malcolm Roberts, faces a call to resign for peddling online conspiracy theories, and the party's star recruit, Barnaby Joyce, has been forced to deny a rift at the top.
23: Pauline's doing a great job as the leader. We're good mates. We talk all the time.
18: A circle of mates under growing scrutiny. Cameron Redden, Sky News, Canberra.
0: Stay with us. Coming up on Newsnight, residents in Sydney's north take a stand against a proposed AI data centre.
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0: Sky News will be back after this short break.
1: Welcome back. A former world champion cyclist, Rowan Dennis, has pled guilty to driving while banned for 5 years over a crash that killed his wife. The 36-year-old was handed a suspended sentence last year following an investigation into the events leading up to the death of his Olympian wife, Melissa Hoskins.
2: Olympic cyclist Rowan Dennis has pled guilty to driving while disqualified 2.5 years after the death of his wife, Melissa Hoskins. A renowned track and road cyclist in her own right, Ms. Hoskins died in December 2023 following an incident outside the couple's Mindindi home in Adelaide's northern suburbs where she was struck by a ute driven by Mr. Dennis. He was handed a suspended sentence in 2025 after pleading guilty to an aggravated charge of creating likelihood of harm, resulting in a good behaviour bond of 2 years and a 5-year loss of licence. Last month, South Australian police caught Mr. Dennis behind the wheel of a car with 2 children on board as passengers. As a result, his car was impounded for 28 days. The matter has now been referred to the District Court, where Mr. Dennis will appear in September.
1: The Australian government has requested its special envoy travel to Laos after expressing bitter disappointment with the outcome of an investigation into methanol poisoning. Bianca Jones and Holly Walls were fatally poisoned with methanol while drinking at the Nana Backpackers Hostel in 2024.
3: 1 year in prison or a maximum fine of $1,600. These are the penalties the people allegedly responsible for the deadly methanol poisoning of 6 people in Laos could face. The parents of Melbourne teenagers Bianca Jones and Holly Bowles say the proposed changes are a slap in the face.
4: Again, I'll just reinforce that 6 people have lost their lives here. We think a proper judicial process needs to be seen through and justice needs to be served. There are perpetrators still there in Laos who need to be brought to justice.
3: The charges include operating a business illegally and producing hazardous substances, carrying a maximum sentence of 1 year and a fine of $1,600. The Australian government has expressed disappointment at the outcome and has called Special Envoy on Methanol Deaths in Laos, Pablo Kang, to a meeting with DFAT. In a statement, Foreign Minister Penny Wong said the Australian government is deeply frustrated and bitterly disappointed that authorities in Laos are not pursuing the most serious charges in relation to the methanol poisoning deaths of Australian citizens Holly Bowles and Bianca Jones. The Prime Minister and I have asked Mr. Kang to travel to Laos today to convey the Australian government's objections and reinforce our expectations for an investigation that delivers justice for Holly, Bianca and the other victims of the methanol poisoning. Bianca Jones and Holly Bowles died after a methanol poisoning incident at the Nana Backpackers Hostel in Vang Vien in November 2024. They were both 19. The teenagers were among 6 people killed alongside 2 Danish women, 1 American man and a British woman.
5: We're just saying now, don't go to Laos because the girls' lives they actually don't mean anything over there, and it's absolutely disgraceful. And to think that they were in a hostel and they were feeling safe in that hostel and then this happens, I would just warn parents and I'd warn people, don't go over there. It's not worth it.
3: The Australian government has repeatedly offered federal police assistance with the investigation, but Laos authorities have rejected the offer. Crystal Wu, Sky News.
1: Former New South Wales MP Darryl Maguire is facing jail time after being convicted over a cash for visa scam. The former boyfriend of former New South Wales Premier Gladys Berejiklian was found to have brought a group of Chinese nationals unlawfully into the country.
6: Already corrupt and now a criminal.
7: We have nothing to say. Thank you.
6: Darryl Maguire convicted over a cash for visas scam running out of the same electorate he served for almost 2 decades. The former member for Wagga Wagga found to have played a part in the rort, which saw false employment information given to the Department of Immigration, giving Chinese nationals a ticket down under.
8: The jury's found you were being dodgy, Darryl. Do you accept the verdict?
6: The allegations first came to light in the ICAC investigation, which exposed the ex-MP's secret love affair with Gladys Berejiklian.
9: Did you have similar feelings, by which I mean feelings of love and the like, as to those that Mr. Maguire identified in his evidence?
10: I had those feelings, but I was never assured of a level of commitment, which in my mind would have required me to introduce him to my parents or introduce him to my sisters.
6: The popular premier denied any knowledge of her old boyfriend's dealings, but their relationship ended her career. Maguire claiming he was kept in the dark by his associates, but the jury didn't buy it.
8: For 19 years, Maguire had access to the most powerful decision makers here on Macquarie Street. He's gone from Parliament House to a courthouse, and his next stop could be prison.
6: The nickname Dodgy Darryl tonight sealed with a criminal record.
1: Lawyers for ex-New South Wales police officer Beau LeMaire Condon have confirmed the 30-year-old won't be claiming mental health as a defence. He has pleaded not guilty to murdering Sydney couple Jesse Baird and Luke Davies. His mother, Colleen LeMaire, also appeared in court for the first time since she was released on bail, accused of perverting the course of justice. Her case has been adjourned to September 11. A United Firefighters Union boss in Victoria has abandoned his legal bid to block the release of the long-awaited Richmond report. Victoria's independent broad-based anti-corruption commission is set to release the report after a secretive five-year investigation. The report is expected to detail findings of negotiations between the then Andrews state government and the Firefighters Union in 2016. Operation Richmond is seen as one of the most secretive IBAC operations in history. The Victoria government has put forward a new pay deal for teachers. The proposal would see salaries increase by up to 28.3% over the next 4 years, including 12.75% in October. That equates to a pay rise of about $3,000 a month for teachers when the full deal comes into effect. The offer has been suggested as staff prepare to strike on Thursday.
11: I would encourage the union leadership to put this offer to teachers, to staff, to give them the opportunity to look at the details and in turn too, to consider the impact as well on students and parents for any disruption that may be caused by further industrial action.
12: The union described the last agreement as really good and indeed signed it and delivered it to its members. This agreement builds on that. This is a watershed agreement. This is a $5 billion investment in our educators. I'm urging the union, call off the strike action, put this to a vote as soon as possible. Let's keep kids in school next Thursday.
1: The union is considering the deal but has expressed frustration in the Allan government's handling of the process.
13: If the minister was dead set serious about supporting teachers, he would have made sure that there was a full and fair funding deal in place in Victoria a long, long time ago. We're an outlier when it comes to that compared to other states and territories, and it's not good enough that a Labor government that likes to call Victoria the education state hasn't done enough when it comes to funding our schools properly.
1: A council in Sydney's north is demanding a moratorium on all new AI data centres as residents rebel over plans for a fifth facility in the area. The company behind the proposal says it will support dozens of full-time operational jobs once given final approval.
14: It's a rare moment of unity between residents and councils. Lane Cove West on the Lower North Shore is the epicentre of Sydney's data centre fight.
15: It's just too close.
16: Overusage of water, overusage of electricity.
17: The noise, the dust, the background drilling sounds just going to be so disruptive.
14: ASX-listed Goodman Group is proposing to build Project Mars, a 24-hour, two-storey data centre costing $1.2 billion. It'll consume approximately 90 megawatts of power and use about 204 Olympic swimming pools worth of potable water each year for cooling.
18: that Australia shouldn't be the dumping ground for AI.
19: I would urge both the state and the federal government not to roll out the red carpet for data centres. Look at the impact on the ground.
14: 375 individuals and groups have made submissions to the New South Wales government. Just 9 support the plans.
20: We have a WhatsApp group, we have Facebook pages, we have a petition with about 2,600 signatures already.
14: The Minns government has deemed the infrastructure state significant development, allowing for fast-tracked approvals.
21: Residents have every right to expect that their homes will not be treated as collateral damage and in the race to build digital capacity.
14: Australia is the world's 5th largest data centre hub, with more than 250 of them operating or planned. The largest share is in Sydney. About 14 kilometres from the CBD, Project Mars is one of 5 proposed for the light industrial precinct.
19: So we're looking at potentially losing 50% of our local business park to data centres. So it's an enormous loss of employment land for the community. And as you can see, it's very close to local homes and the local primary school is just down there.
14: The Prime Minister plotting a new pathway forward, promising new laws for data centres, forcing big tech builds to put back as much power as they use and meet water efficiency measures.
22: We have a continent to ourselves, one of our big advantages. We have more than enough room for new data centres without them competing with new housing.
14: The New South Wales Planning Minister tells Sky News their scale creates a unique opportunity to drive investment in new renewable energy and recycled water projects, suggesting proposals go through a rigorous merit assessment. Goodman saying noise, water and energy have been key considerations and the project is designed to comply with stringent environmental and planning requirements. It says that more than 300 full-time construction jobs will be created and more than 40 full-time operational jobs. Are you a NIMBY?
15: In relation to having a hyperscale data center in my backyard, yes.
14: Goodman is preparing to respond to concerns before the department gives its final assessment. Julia Bradley, Sky News in Lane Cove West.
1: High voltage BHP workers in WA's Pilbara region have voted to authorise stoppages after failing to reach a deal for better pay and working conditions with the mining giant. As Kira Hayne reports, it follows the region's first mining strike in decades.
23: Hours after less than 100 workers at BHP's Port Hedland operations walked off the job, those responsible for keeping the lights on have voted to do the same. 97.5% of unionised high-voltage workers will undergo work stoppages ranging from 30 minutes to 24 hours, calling for equal pay for equal work. The vote follows the first iron ore strike seen in the Pilbara this century.
24: They do not want to continue to see inequality in their workplace. Equality is what they want, a level playing field.
25: A Sparky here at Port Hedland should earn more, not less, than a worker in Perth.
23: Unionised workers typically earning around $200,000 down tools for 8 hours after 9 failed meetings with BHP. The action was expected to cost the mining giant up to $126 million a day in lost exports and the state government $7 million in lost royalties.
26: We don't underplay the significance of this sort of strike action in the Pilbara. Clearly, the unions were setting out to cause more disruption than what occurred. The companies involved have had to throw significant resources at yesterday to ensure people's safety and to ensure operations continue.
23: The two parties will return to the negotiating table on July 21st. BHP says it made contingencies to ensure operations continued, including hiring non-union workers. It's understood there were no significant disruptions as 7 ships were loaded at the world's largest bulk export port.
1: Veteran late-night talkback radio host Graeme Gilbert has died, age 76. He was known as the voice of Talk Tonight across the 2SM Super Radio Network for 23 years. The former broadcast host began his career at Newcastle's 2HD in the mid-1960s before taking on national primetime announcing roles. He also contested for the Liberal seat of Franklin in the 1993 federal election. He spent his final months in aged care. A newborn humpback whale is being tested for bird flu. The marine mammal washed up on Greenhills Beach in Cronulla on Friday and was spotted by a local. The carcass has since been removed from the beach. The cause of the stranding is unknown. Stay with us coming up on Newsnight. Floods ravage parts of Texas as extreme weather impacts the US.
0: Sky News will be back after this short break.

0: Welcome back. Taiwan's vice president has accused China of suppressing Taipei's efforts at diplomacy. That's after Papua New Guinea announced it would shut Taiwan's trade office in Port Moresby. Our Asia correspondent Stash Butler filed this report from Taipei.
1: Papua New Guinea's decision to shut its capital's de facto Taiwan embassy has taken Taipei by surprise. The recent announcement came from Papua New Guinea's foreign minister via Facebook. He says the physical presence of Chinese Taipei will no longer be required and described the move as underscoring the government's unwavering commitment to honouring, respecting and upholding its One China policy. Beijing, which claims Taiwan as its territory, has welcomed the decision.
2: This once again shows that upholding the One China principle is the will of the international community and the trend of the times.
1: In Taipei, Taiwan's foreign ministry, which rejects Beijing's claim, says it was not warned about the closure. It has condemned the decision and insists that the office will keep functioning. Taiwan's vice president has now gone a step further, pinning blame on China.
3: Our diplomatic situation is truly very, very difficult. China is suppressing our existence and our opportunities to expand international space everywhere.
1: Taipei says it's re-examining its relationship with Papua New Guinea and that it'll take necessary measures to protect its interests.
0: US President Donald Trump has accused China of hacking and stealing the data of tens of millions of American voters. The commander-in-chief linked the accusations to the 2020 election and also made a plea for Congress to pass the Save America Act in time for the November midterms. Washington correspondent Jonathan Kersley reports.
4: This was a primetime bombshell claim.
5: The People's Republic of China carried out what is believed to be the largest compromise of election data.
4: China has been hacking voter data.
5: 220 million U.S. voter files. That information includes names, addresses, phone numbers, political party preferences, and other sensitive data that would be needed to register to vote. This data loss presents an unprecedented election security nightmare.
4: Tens of millions of Americans from 18 American states, evidence outlined in pages of files now published online. The president said this was a campaign of influence with an intent to make Donald Trump lose the 2020 election.
5: The reason they wanted me to lose is because they knew I was wise to them. Charged them billions and billions of dollars worth of tariffs.
4: And the president claimed other forces were at work and he was kept in the dark about it all.
5: Members of the deep state, very, very famous group of people, in many cases, in our intelligence agency worked to actively suppress and downplay information about the extent of China's sinister election meddling. Covering it up from both the president and the American people. They did not inform Congress. In fact, all they kept saying is, this is the most secure election in the history of our country.
4: The election integrity address also dotted with more claims Donald Trump was the victim.
5: China's activities even included an attempt to manipulate

0: manufacture illegal ballots for Joe Biden. Documents show that during this period, dozens of significant CIA and NSA reports about China's election targeting were kept out of the presidential briefing.
1: And he sowed more seeds of doubt about America's election integrity.
0: Dead people are listed and active on the voter rolls, and yet we still have elections with no voter ID, no proof of citizenship, and tens of millions of ballots floating aimlessly through the mail.
1: In his address here at the White House, President Trump didn't offer much criticism of China's Communist Party that he accused of hacking and stealing the voter information of tens of millions of Americans. But there is a reason President Trump is talking about this now.
0: We have very important elections coming up. We want those elections to be honest. Congress must pass the Save America Act. How easy is that to do unless you want to cheat?
1: November's midterms will decide the balance of power on Capitol Hill and shape the final 2 years of the presidency of Donald J. Trump.
0: Our elections were left vulnerable to being rigged and stolen, and the trust of the American people was lost. This cannot be allowed to continue.
1: Jonathan Kersley, Sky News at the White House.
2: Several major weather events are ravaging parts of the U.S. Some areas in Texas face severe flooding, while millions of people in other parts of the country are experiencing poor air quality.
3: Flash flood emergencies issued across South Central Texas Thursday, as large and potentially deadly flood waves surged down the Guadalupe and Pedernales rivers, threatening the same area devastated by last year's July 4th floods that killed more than 130 people, including 25 girls, two counselors, and Camp Mystic's executive director.
4: I hope I'm high enough, and I hope there's not too much damage, because this is insane.
3: Some areas of Texas got about a year's worth of rain in 3 days. Officials say water rescues are ongoing. As of Wednesday, more than 75 people had been rescued, according to the Texas governor. Thousands are under evacuation orders, while others are being told to shelter in place. Power outages are also mounting, and forecasters warn the danger is not done.
5: We have a moderate rain falling right now. There could be another 10 inches of rain. There could be another 15 inches of rain. What might be coming next is very concerning.
3: Meanwhile, millions in the Midwest and Northeast are seeing air quality alerts from smoke drifting over the U.S. amid wildfires in Canada and Minnesota. The poor conditions could linger until Friday, hitting major metro areas in the East.
6: We do have extreme heat and air quality coexisting at the same time, that creates kind of a 1-2 punch for people for extra impacts. And so that's why we're particularly concerned about this one.
2: A burst water main has caused a massive sinkhole in a main road in California. Several West Hollywood streets were flooded before utility crews stopped the flow. Nearby homes have been damaged by the water, forcing residents to evacuate. Officials claim the leak happened in a pipeline that is more than 100 years old. The U.S. Navy says it will not punish the pilots who conducted an extremely low flyover at a beach in Florida this week. The Blue Angels are reviewing the circumstances surrounding the incident, which saw a jet fly over beachgoers. In a post on X, the U.S. Navy secretary confirmed those involved won't be reprimanded. Several people have been trapped by a landslide in China's southwest. At least 9 people have been rescued from the rubble, sustaining non-life-threatening injuries. Reports claim community officers saw falling rocks and issued evacuation warnings to residents before the landslide. At least 200 fire crews have been deployed to the scene. Argentina's great Lionel Messi will face Spain's rising superstar Lamine Yamal in what is being described as a miracle of destiny. The two football stars will be meeting each other on the pitch for the first time in their career on Monday after powering their nations to the World Cup final. The pair have, however, met before when the Spanish winger was just 5 months old. In 2007, the Argentine legend playing for football club Barcelona was selected to be photographed with a baby who had won a charity raffle. And that baby happened to be Lamine Yamal. Speaking to Sky News, the man who took the photo, Joan Monfort, says the meeting at the World Cup is more than a coincidence.
7: What are the chances? Messi and Lamine are connected in so many ways, no? And you could say that this moment in the photographer, in a premonition or a miracle, maybe, it's difficult to say that it was only a coincidence because the changes were one in a million.
2: The 19-year-old footballer is widely considered to take the mantle as one of Barcelona's greats after Lionel Messi himself. After the break, all the sport as Adelaide wins a Friday night thriller at the SCG to move within one victory of the Swans on the AFL ladder.
8: Sky News will be back after this short break.

0: Sky News will be back after this short break.
1: Welcome back to News Night. Time now for a Fox Sports News update. Australia's Lucas Herbert has made history at the Open Championship, carding the equal lowest single round ever in a major. Herbert began the day with birdies on the first three holes, and it only got better from there. The Aussies' round of eight under also equals the course record at Royal Birkdale.
2: Lucas Herbert, already four under for the day, just to get to five under after seven holes. Come on, come back, come on. Oh, it is, oh yes.
1: After nine birdies through the first 16 holes, Herbert found himself in trouble on the 17th, but he managed to save par. And he only needed par on the 18th to stand alone with the lowest ever round in a major.
3: Oh dear, there were nerves in that one. His hands betrayed him. After such a marvellous round of golf, the 62 mark in men's major golf remains unbreached. That was for 61, that was for history. That is still a very, very special round of golf to tap it in for a 62.
1: The Crows have ruined Sydney's perfect home record this season, defeating the Swans by 16 points in a thriller at the SCG. After Adelaide went goalless in the third quarter, Darcy Fogarty kicked three goals in the final term to help the Crows seal victory.
4: A trio of former Swans returning to the SCG in Crows colours, but it was the home side eager to make an early statement.
5: Fierce to Warner, a slight fumble, you don't expect that, but the recovery, that's exactly what you expect.
4: Braden Campbell scoring in his first game back for the season, but the Crows were cleaning up all the crumbs.
5: Towards Stillthorpe in front, brilliantly taken by Fogarty.
4: Adelaide kicking five straight to hit the front, Sydney desperate to take flight.
6: Warner's going to have a run and a fly! Higher and higher!
4: But it was the Crows soaring into quarter time with a 21-point lead, Sydney starting the second term as their own worst enemy.
5: It really was a bit of a nothing kick. Like, oh, McCartan spilled the beans and so easy for coming.
4: The Swans losing Harry Cunningham to concussion, Tom Papley kicking back-to-back goals to keep the home side within reach in the rain.
5: Go to Papley because you know what he's going to do. He's going to seek another snap and kick another goal. Time for takeoff.
4: Adelaide ahead by eight at half-time with Errol Spence Jr. watching on, but James Rowbottom's two goals in 2 minutes would soon change that.
5: A memorable Rowbottom. Oh, he's done it again. Kicked to a couple of weeks ago and now he's backed it up.
4: Adelaide goalless in the third term to see Sydney up by a kick at the final change. In enter Darcy Fogarty.
5: He's the villain at the SCG, but back in Adelaide, he's a hero.
4: Tom Papley levelling the scores with just over 10 minutes remaining, but the Crows were determined to send a final statement.
6: Bullen's kick went nowhere. Blakey declared, great rundown tackle. Here's the chance for Nankervis. He lofts it through for a goal. Relentless stuff from Adelaide.
4: Fogarty finding his third of the quarter to help seal a 16-point victory for the Crows. Adelaide ending Sydney's perfect home record this season. Sophie Norris, Fox Sports News.
1: The Roosters have toughed out a 14-6 win over the Storm in wet conditions at Allianz Stadium. The Tricolours now move into outright second spot on the ladder. While Will Warbrick's season is over, the Storm winger suffered a ruptured Achilles tendon.
7: Storm had won 13 of their last 15 against the Roosters heading into this clash, but the home side were keen to reverse that trend.
8: Up he goes, one-handed bat, straight into the grass of Wong for a try.
7: The Roosters claiming an 8-0 half-time lead with Billy Smith finding the line.
8: Pick your man, who scores? Smith, Billy Smith scores for the Roosters.
7: In a devastating development for the Storm, Will Warbrick suffered a ruptured Achilles tendon, bringing an end to his season and his time at the Storm. As his teammates look to work their way back into the contest without him,
8: Oh, into a commando.
9: Oh.
8: Crashes over. That is ridiculous. Of all the tries on a last tackle play.
7: But Daniel Tupou sealed the result just 6 minutes from full time.
8: Robson fed on for Butcher. Out for Smith. The space is there. The best finisher they have. The best they've ever had. Tupou scores.
7: The Storm bombing a late chance, which would have set up a grandstand finish.
8: Tolau, far long o. Oh!
7: The Roosters claiming a gritty 14-6 win in the wet to move into outright second position. Daniel Ramis, Fox Sports News.
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10: Taking a look at conditions around the nation for our Saturday, and high pressure is clearing out the southeast. Unfortunately, that means the ski fields won't see any top-ups, but there is some good news if you're hanging around Sydney, because that wet weather, it's set to clear away as this system tracks further north, and of course that secondary cold front from the west continues to track closer towards the Bight. But for the Queensland capital of Brisbane, just some light showers floating about throughout the day, but at times, some pretty strong winds as well on the way to a top of 23 degrees. Now, as I mentioned, great news for Sydney. We're going to see things clear up into the afternoon and evening. So some light showers before that point in time, but then perfect if you are heading out for the footy in the evening. Now, further down south in Melbourne, tops of 15 degrees, largely clear blue skies throughout the day as well. For the city of Churches, it is a beautiful day on the cards. Tops of 18 degrees, plenty of sunshine as well, and those blue skies looking terrific too. Heading out west, then we've still got the lingering effects of this secondary cold front, which is currently sweeping through the southwest. So that'll drop temperatures and keep the wet weather hanging around for Perth. Elsewhere around the nation, of course, showers for much of the east coast. Again, it's diminishing and reducing in particular for the likes of Wollongong throughout the day. Newcastle might take a little long to clear out though. And then a very chilly start for the nation's capital, -1 overnight, whilst for the top end, it's the exact opposite. Very warm, 31 degrees for Darwin and plenty of sunshine.
1: Coming up after the break, world news overnight, including the reaction out of London after Andy Burnham is made leader of the UK Labour Party.
0: Sky News will be back after this short break.

0: Paul Deeming has been dumped by the Victoria Liberal Party as its candidate for the upcoming election. Telstra apologises as it admits a software update caused last week's major network outage. And Andy Burnham sworn in as UK Labor leader while Keir Starmer begins the move out of Number 10.
1: On behalf of forgotten places everywhere up and down this country, for a return of the Labor they once knew.
0: In Fox Sports News tonight, Adelaide wins a Friday night thriller at the SCG to move within one victory of the Swans on the AFL ladder.
2: And in weather, Sydney is looking to clear up tomorrow afternoon and into the evening. All the details coming up soon.
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0: Good evening. Thanks for your company here this evening on Newsnight. Well, Victoria Liberal MP Moira Deeming has been dumped as the party's candidate at the upcoming state election following a vote from the state executive. The decision brings an end to a turbulent period that has defined much of her time within the party.
4: After years of infighting, legal battles and damaging headlines, the Victorian Liberal Party has cut ties with Moira Deeming. The party's state executive voting to dump the upper house MP as its candidate ahead of the state election, confirming in a statement saying the Liberal Party wishes to thank Moira for her service to the Liberal Party. The Liberal Party considers the matter resolved and we look forward to continuing to outline our plan to provide the fresh start Victoria needs in the lead up to the November election. This latest chapter of controversy stems from an incident in May, when Moira Deeming accused former Liberal leader Matthew Guy of assault at a community event, which police investigated and found no offence occurred.
5: Moira Deeming owes me a public apology.
4: That apology never came and ultimately resulted in Moira Deeming's removal. But divisions between Moira Deeming and the Liberal Party have been simmering for years. Moira Deeming was expelled from the parliamentary party in 2023 after attending a pro-women rally that was gatecrashed by neo-Nazis. She then successfully sued the former Liberal leader John Pesutto for defamation.
6: The Liberal Party have always been focused on themselves, and that is what's playing out again with Moira and John Pesutto and Matthew Guy and Jess Wilson. They are a very divided party.
4: Moira Deeming was ultimately reinstated to the party in 2024 when John Pesutto was rolled by Brad Batten as leader.
7: We are a team and we're going to rise and we're going to fall. You know, we'll rise or we'll fall together.
4: And back then was confident of recontesting the 2026 election.
7: Well, if I win my pre-selection, yes.
4: She did secure pre-selection, but it was overshadowed by revelations the party's preferred candidate, Dinesh Gurusetti, had provided a character reference to a friend convicted of grooming a 15-year-old. And now her political comeback has come to an end. As the campaign for November's state election gathers pace, the Liberals will now need to vet and pre-select another candidate in the weeks ahead. Georgie Dickerson, Sky News Melbourne.
0: Telstra has admitted a design flaw and software update that caused its clocks to reset was behind last week's major network outage, the phone giant telling a Senate inquiry its controls were not good enough.
8: Telstra bosses facing the music.
9: Millions of people have gone without mobile coverage and mass chaos across the country.
10: Absolutely, I'm not disputing, definitely not disputing what happened was unacceptable.
8: Telstra says an undocumented design change and a software update was responsible for last week's bungle that reset the Telstra network clocks back to 2006 and caused the network outage. Telstra boss apologising once again.
10: Last week, Telstra let Australians down. We let our customers down. We let the community down. And we fell short of what people rightly expect from us. For this, I am deeply sorry.
8: The phone giant says the error occurred when technicians restored power after replacing a faulty chassis on one of the three network servers that keep the overall network in sync. Telstra says an additional software update that would have stopped the reset had not been applied, and a design change was never written down, so maintenance crews had no knowledge of those changes.
10: The team carrying out the maintenance work followed the correct procedures. However, When the device was repowered, a GPS card within it did not operate as expected. We now believe this occurred because of an intentional design change that had previously been made to the equipment to fix an earlier fault. That design change had not been properly documented, which meant the maintenance team was not aware of the way the device would behave when restarted.
8: The equipment cost just $30,000, and Telstra was warned 6 months ago about its potential failure. Pressed on whether the outage could have been avoided.
9: Perhaps the advice from the manufacturer and the warning from the manufacturer, if it had been heeded, we wouldn't be in this situation.
10: Yes, as we've acknowledged, if we had documented the design change or if we had made the software update, this outage may not have occurred.
11: The outage affected voice, data, FPOS and some smartphone services, along with the emergency network. Telstra says 604 000 calls failed during the outage of 58,000 that were made on the network.
8: Senators demanding answers as Telstra says it will compensate customers impacted by the outage.
12: I am concerned. Every day I'm getting more and more feedback from Australians about how this outage impacted them.
11: Matt Taylor, Sky News, Sydney.
0: A woman has been arrested in relation to the investigation into cop killer Desi Freeman. Detectives from Victoria's Task Force Summit made the arrest as part of their investigation into Mr. Freeman's movements during the 216 days he was on the run. Desi Freeman fatally shot two police officers in August last year before fleeing the scene. He was found living in a backyard shipping container before being fatally shot in March this year. A Victoria Police spokesperson says the investigation is ongoing and could not provide further detail. Investigators will now interview the 58-year-old woman. Overseas, the UK Labour Party has officially declared Andy Burnham as its new leader. Andy Burnham was elected unopposed as no other members of the UK's parliamentary Labour Party met the threshold of at least one-fifth of caucus support. In his acceptance speech, Mr. Burnham says he's humbled by the overwhelming endorsement of his party, affirming he's ready.
1: This is a proud moment you have given me and my family today, and an emotional one. But it is one for which I am ready.
0: He also acknowledged the people who elected him to the Makerfield constituency in June. He says they are among the UK's forgotten people, wishing for a return of a UK Labour Party they recognise.
1: All our affiliated trade unions, all our socialist societies, 379 of our MPs, all of them heard the call from the people of Makerfield on behalf of forgotten places everywhere up and down this country for a return of the Labour they once knew.
0: Meanwhile, at number 10 Downing Street, removal trucks have been seen parked outside as UK Prime Minister Keir Starmer prepares to leave, with Andy Burnham expected to step into the role of Prime Minister next week. Back home, the Bondi Royal Commission has heard all university students should take a mandatory civics lesson to learn how to debate issues respectfully. The inquiry was also told Australia's university regulator lacks the power to penalise institutions that fail to adequately respond to anti-Semitism.
13: A bold message from a senior Jewish academic.
14: We want universities to try things and fail and try again and learn from their mistakes and to be brave about how they do it.
13: One proposal is a compulsory civics lesson after some discussions on the Middle East steered into anti-Semitic tropes.
14: My dream, and this is a pipe dream, but it would be that every student who goes to every university in Australia has dedicated coursework on civics, on digital technology.
13: It's this kind of thinking Jewish students want to see more of.
15: What we've seen from Monash is a level of clear-headedness and a level of leadership that's been very rare.
13: Dr. Alan Finkel also called on universities to adopt a formal definition of anti-Semitism.
16: There's no point just saying, yes, we identify with or we accept a particular definition. It's important to adopt one.
13: Something the Education Minister will soon enforce. The Royal Commission heard that universities are only as strong as the standards they're required to meet. Australia's higher education regulator currently assesses institutions against seven core standards, none of which explicitly address racism.
17: And while the standards at that point did not have any obligations specific to racism, it did have other standards that could be used as a lens for addressing that sort of conduct, such as the obligations relating to student safety and wellbeing.
18: Yes, that's correct.
13: The regulator told the Commission some universities may have fallen short of these standards by allowing members of the public onto campus during encampments, but says its current powers don't allow them to penalise institutions for their failings.
18: We would expect, as a matter of course, that we could go to any provider and say, what information are you gathering and what do you show your governing body to assure yourself that you're meeting the regulatory requirements?
13: The Royal Commission will next examine the security needs of Jewish community groups before turning its attention to anti-Semitism in government, schools and hospitals. The inquiry will also investigate the Sydney Opera House protests following the October 7 attacks, as well as a neo-Nazi rally outside New South Wales Parliament. Aspen Blomfield, Sky News Melbourne.
0: Pauline Hanson has made unfounded allegations that people of the Muslim faith are moving to Australia so they can exploit the welfare system. The claim was made on a podcast with controversial British nationalist Tommy Robinson.
19: Kicking back with the hard right.
20: I have the great pleasure of meeting a lady I've looked up to for years.
21: You've never given up yourself.
19: Pauline Hanson and convicted felon Tommy Robinson shower each other in praise.
20: And you're hopefully on your way to glory.
21: Well, I have to. Because if I'm going on the way to glory, Australia's going to be in glory too.
19: Taking her stance against Islamic immigration to a new level, the One Nation leader airs this baseless claim.
21: A lot of people come into Australia purely for the welfare system, or to get on our NDIS.
20: Is there any way of finding out the nationality of those people or the origin
21: of
20: countries?
21: A lot of them are ripping the system off who are a lot from the Muslim areas.
22: She better bring the receipts on that because there's so many things you can claim, but there's things you've got to prove.
19: Senator Hanson vowing that if One Nation formed a government...
21: I've said it because I'll stop people coming in from radical Islamic countries. They are having children because, you know what... In the Quran, it says Allah will provide. Well, the Allah
20: is the
21: providing
20: is a taxpayer.
21: Correct.
20: Yeah. It's all the people going to work.
21: Well, guess what? I've had enough.
19: Just as One Nation cracks the mainstream, these comments will give some voters pause for thought. Even sitting down with Robinson, whose real name is Stephen Yaxley Lennon, cost Karl Stefanovic his job. But Pauline Hanson is unapologetic.
23: And Pauline Hanson wants to sit down with criminal, racist thugs and then import that into Australia.
19: As Pauline Hanson holidayed in Italy, cracks have opened up at home. Her senator, Malcolm Roberts, faces a call to resign for peddling online conspiracy theories, and the party's star recruit, Barnaby Joyce, has been forced to deny a rift at the top.
24: Pauline's doing a great job as the leader. We're good mates. We talk all the time.
19: A circle of mates under growing scrutiny. Cameron Redden, Sky News, Canberra.
0: Stay with us. Coming up on Newsnight, residents in Sydney's north take a stand against a proposed AI data centre.
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1: Welcome back. A former world champion cyclist, Rowan Dennis, has pled guilty to driving while banned for 5 years over a crash that killed his wife. The 36-year-old was handed a suspended sentence last year following an investigation into the events leading up to the death of his Olympian wife, Melissa Hoskins.
2: Olympic cyclist Rowan Dennis has pled guilty to driving while disqualified 2.5 years after the death of his wife, Melissa Hoskins. A renowned track and road cyclist in her own right, Ms. Hoskins died in December 2023 following an incident outside the couple's Medindi home in Adelaide's northern suburbs where she was struck by a ute driven by Mr. Dennis. He was handed a suspended sentence in 2025 after pleading guilty to an aggravated charge of creating likelihood of harm, resulting in a good behaviour bond of 2 years and a 5-year loss of licence. Last month, South Australian police caught Mr. Dennis behind the wheel of a car with 2 children on board as passengers. As a result, his car was impounded for 28 days. The matter has now been referred to the District Court, where Mr. Dennis will appear in September.
1: The Australian government has requested its special envoy travel to Laos after expressing bitter disappointment with the outcome of an investigation into methanol poisoning. Bianca Jones and Holly Walls were fatally poisoned with methanol while drinking at the Nana Backpackers Hostel in 2024.
3: 1 year in prison or a maximum fine of $1,600. These are the penalties the people allegedly responsible for the deadly methanol poisoning of 6 people in Laos could face. The parents of Melbourne teenagers Bianca Jones and Holly Bowles say the proposed changes are a slap in the face.
4: Again, I'll just reinforce that 6 people have lost their lives here. We think a proper judicial process needs to be seen through and justice needs to be served. There are perpetrators still there in Laos who need to be brought to justice.
3: The charges include operating a business illegally and producing hazardous substances, carrying a maximum sentence of 1 year and a fine of $1,600. The Australian government has expressed disappointment at the outcome and has called Special Envoy on Methanol Deaths in Laos, Pablo Kang, to a meeting with DFAT. In a statement, Foreign Minister Penny Wong said the Australian government is deeply frustrated and bitterly disappointed that authorities in Laos are not pursuing the most serious charges in relation to the methanol poisoning deaths of Australian citizens Holly Bowles and Bianca Jones. The Prime Minister and I have asked Mr. Kang to travel to Laos today to convey the Australian government's objections and reinforce our expectations for an investigation that delivers justice for Holly, Bianca and the other victims of the methanol poisoning. Bianca Jones and Holly Bowles died after a methanol poisoning incident at the Nana Backpackers Hostel in Vang Vien in November 2024. They were both 19. The teenagers were among 6 people killed alongside 2 Danish women, 1 American man and a British woman.
5: We're just saying now, don't go to Laos because the girls' lives they actually don't mean anything over there, and it's absolutely disgraceful. And to think that they were in a hostel and they were feeling safe in that hostel and then this happens, I would just warn parents and I'd warn people, don't go over there. It's not worth it.
3: The Australian government has repeatedly offered federal police assistance with the investigation, but Laos authorities have rejected the offer. Crystal Wu, Sky News.
1: Former New South Wales MP Darryl Maguire is facing jail time after being convicted over a cash for visa scam. The former boyfriend of former New South Wales Premier Gladys Berejiklian was found to have brought a group of Chinese nationals unlawfully into the country.
6: Already corrupt and now a criminal.
7: We have nothing to say. Thank you.
6: Daryl Maguire, convicted over a cash for visas scam, running out of the same electorate he served for almost two decades. The former member for Wagga Wagga found to have played a part in the rort, which saw false employment information given to the Department of Immigration, giving Chinese nationals a ticket down under.
7: The jury's found you were being dodgy, Daryl. Do you accept the verdict?
6: The allegations first came to light in the ICAC investigation, which exposed the ex-MP's secret love affair with Gladys Berejiklian.
8: Did you have similar feelings, by which I mean feelings of love and the like, as to those that Mr. Maguire identified in his evidence?
9: I had those feelings, but I was never assured of a level of commitment, which in my mind would have required me to introduce him to my parents or introduce him to my sisters.
6: The popular premier denied any knowledge of her old boyfriend's dealings, but their relationship ended her career. Maguire claiming he was kept in the dark by his associates, but the jury didn't buy it.
7: For 19 years, Maguire had access to the most powerful decision makers here on Macquarie Street. He's gone from Parliament House to a courthouse, and his next stop could be prison.
6: The nickname Dodgy Daryl tonight sealed with a criminal record.
1: Lawyers for ex-New South Wales police officer Beau Lemaire Condon have confirmed the 30-year-old won't be claiming mental health as a defence. He has pleaded not guilty to murdering a Sydney couple, Jesse Baird and Luke Davies. His mother, Colleen Lemaire, also appeared in court for the first time since she was released on bail, accused of perverting the course of justice. Her case has been adjourned to September 11. A United Firefighters Union boss in Victoria has abandoned his legal bid to block the release of the long-awaited Richmond report. Victoria's independent broad-based anti-corruption commission is set to release the report after a secretive five-year investigation. The report is expected to detail findings of negotiations between the then Andrews state government and the Firefighters Union in 2016. Operation Richmond is seen as one of the most secretive IBAC operations in history. The Victoria government has put forward a new pay deal for teachers. The proposal would see salaries increase by up to 28.3% over the next 4 years, including 12.75% in October. That equates to a pay rise of about $3,000 a month for teachers when the full deal comes into effect. The offer has been suggested as staff prepare to strike on Thursday.
10: I would encourage the union leadership to put this offer to teachers, to staff, to give them the opportunity to look at the details and in turn too, to consider the impact as well on students and parents for any disruption that may be caused by further industrial action.
11: The union described the last agreement as really good and indeed signed it and delivered it to its members. This agreement builds on that. This is a watershed agreement. This is a $5 billion investment in our educators. I'm urging the union, call off the strike action, put this to a vote as soon as possible. Let's keep kids in school next Thursday.
1: The union is considering the deal but has expressed frustration in the Allen government's handling of the process.
12: If the minister was dead set serious about supporting teachers, he would have made sure that there was a full and fair funding deal in place in Victoria a long, long time ago. We're an outlier when it comes to that compared to other states and territories, and it's not good enough that a Labor government that likes to call Victoria the education state hasn't done enough when it comes to funding our schools properly.
1: A council in Sydney's north is demanding a moratorium on all new AI data centres as residents rebel over plans for a fifth facility in the area. The company behind the proposal says it will support dozens of full-time operational jobs once given final approval.
13: It's a rare moment of unity between residents and councils. Lane Cove West on the Lower North Shore is the epicentre of Sydney's data centre fight.
14: It's just too close.
15: Overusage of water, overusage of electricity.
16: The noise, the dust, the background drilling sounds just going to be so disruptive.
13: ASX-listed Goodman Group is proposing to build Project Mars, a 24-hour, two-storey data centre costing $1.2 billion. It'll consume approximately 90 megawatts of power and use about 204 Olympic swimming pools worth of potable water each year for cooling.
16: That Australia shouldn't be the dumping ground for AI.
17: I would urge both the state and the federal government not to roll out the red carpet for data centres. Look at the impact on the ground.
13: 375 individuals and groups have made submissions to the New South Wales government. Just 9 support the plans.
18: We have a WhatsApp group. We have Facebook pages. We have a petition with about 2,600 signatures already.
13: The Minns government has deemed the infrastructure state significant development, allowing for fast-tracked approvals.
19: Residents have every right to expect that their homes will not be treated as collateral damage and in the race to build digital capacity.
13: Australia is the world's 5th largest data centre hub, with more than 250 of them operating or planned. The largest share is in Sydney. About 14 kilometres from the CBD, Project Mars is one of 5 proposed for the light industrial precinct.
17: So we're looking at potentially losing 50% of our local business park to data centres. So it's an enormous loss of employment land for the community. And as you can see, it's very close to local homes and the local primary school is just down there.
2: The Prime Minister plotting a new pathway forward, promising new laws for data centres, forcing big tech builds to put back as much power as they use and meet water efficiency measures.
20: We have a continent to ourselves, one of our big advantages. We have more than enough room for new data centres without them competing with new housing.
13: The New South Wales Planning Minister tells Sky News their scale creates a unique opportunity to drive investment in new renewable energy and recycled water projects, suggesting proposals go through a rigorous merit assessment. Goodman saying noise, water and energy have been key considerations and the project is designed to comply with stringent environmental and planning requirements. It says that more than 300 full-time construction jobs will be created and more than 40 full-time operational jobs. Are you a NIMBY?
14: In relation to having a hyperscale data centre in my backyard, yes.
13: Goodman is preparing to respond to concerns before the department gives its final assessment. Julia Bradley, Sky News in Lane Cove West.
1: High voltage BHP workers in WA's Pilbara region have voted to authorise stoppages after failing to reach a deal for better pay and working conditions with the mining giant. As Kira Hain reports, it follows the region's first mining strike in decades.
21: Hours after less than 100 workers at BHP's Port Hedland operations walked off the job, those responsible for keeping the lights on have voted to do the same. 97.5% of unionised high-voltage workers will undergo work stoppages ranging from 30 minutes to 24 hours, calling for equal pay for equal work. The vote follows the first iron ore strike seen in the Pilbara this century.
22: They do not want to continue to see inequality in their workplace. Equality is what they want, a level playing field.
23: A Sparky here at Port Hedland should earn more, not less, than a worker in Perth.
21: Unionised workers typically earning around $200,000 down tools for 8 hours after 9 failed meetings with BHP. The action was expected to cost the mining giant up to $126 million a day in lost exports and the state government $7 million in lost royalties.
24: We don't underplay the significance of this sort of strike action in the Pilbara. Clearly, the unions were setting out to cause more disruption than what occurred. The companies involved have had to throw significant resources at yesterday to ensure people's safety and to ensure operations continue.
21: The two parties will return to the negotiating table on July 21st. BHP says it made contingencies to ensure operations continued, including hiring non-union workers. It's understood there were no significant disruptions as 7 ships were loaded at the world's largest bulk export port.
1: Veteran late-night talkback radio host Graham Gilbert has died, age 76. He was known as the voice of Talk Tonight across the 2SM Super Radio Network for 23 years. The former broadcast host began his career at Newcastle's 2HD in the mid-1960s before taking on national primetime announcing roles. He also contested for the Liberal seat of Franklin in the 1993 federal election. He spent his final months in aged care. A newborn humpback whale is being tested for bird flu. The marine mammal washed up on Greenhills Beach in Cronulla on Friday and was spotted by a local. The carcass has since been removed from the beach. The cause of the stranding is unknown. Stay with us coming up on Newsnight. Floods ravage parts of Texas as extreme weather impacts the US.
0: Sky News will be back after this short break.

0: Welcome back. Taiwan's vice president has accused China of suppressing Taipei's efforts at diplomacy. That's after Papua New Guinea announced it would shut Taiwan's trade office in Port Moresby. Our Asia correspondent Stash Butler filed this report from Taipei.
1: Papua New Guinea's decision to shut its capital's de facto Taiwan embassy has taken Taipei by surprise. The recent announcement came from Papua New Guinea's foreign minister via Facebook. He says the physical presence of Chinese Taipei will no longer be required and described the move as underscoring the government's unwavering commitment to honouring, respecting and upholding its One China policy. Beijing, which claims Taiwan as its territory, has welcomed the decision.
2: This once again shows that upholding the One China principle is the will of the international community and the trend of the times.
1: In Taipei, Taiwan's foreign ministry, which rejects Beijing's claim, says it was not warned about the closure. It has condemned the decision and insists that the office will keep functioning. Taiwan's vice president has now gone a step further, pinning blame on China.
3: Our diplomatic situation is truly very, very difficult. China is suppressing our existence and our opportunities to expand international space everywhere.
1: Taipei says it's re-examining its relationship with Papua New Guinea and that it'll take necessary measures to protect its interests.
0: US President Donald Trump has accused China of hacking and stealing the data of tens of millions of American voters. The commander-in-chief linked the accusations to the 2020 election and also made a plea for Congress to pass the Save America Act in time for the November midterms. Washington correspondent Jonathan Kersley reports.
4: This was a primetime bombshell claim.
5: The People's Republic of China carried out what is believed to be the largest compromise of election data.
4: China has been hacking voter data.
5: 220 million U.S. voter files. That information includes names, addresses, phone numbers, political party preferences, and other sensitive data that would be needed to register to vote. This data loss presents an unprecedented election security nightmare.
4: Tens of millions of Americans from 18 American states, evidence outlined in pages of files now published online. The president said this was a campaign of influence with an intent to make Donald Trump lose the 2020 election.
5: The reason they wanted me to lose is because they knew I was wise to them. Charge them billions and billions of dollars worth of tariffs.
4: And the president claimed other forces were at work and he was kept in the dark about it all.
5: Members of the deep state, very, very famous group of people, in many cases, in our intelligence agency worked to actively suppress and downplay information about the extent of China's sinister election meddling. Covering it up from both the president and the American people. They did not inform Congress. In fact, all they kept saying is, this is the most secure election in the history of our country.
4: The election integrity address also dotted with more claims Donald Trump was the victim.
5: China's activities even included an attempt to manufacture illegal ballots for Joe Biden. Documents show that during this period, dozens of significant CIA and NSA reports about China's election targeting were kept out of the presidential briefing.
4: And he sowed more seeds of doubt about America's election integrity.
5: Dead people are listed and active on the voter rolls, and yet we still have elections with no voter ID, no proof of citizenship, and tens of millions of ballots floating aimlessly through the mail.
4: In his address here at the White House, President Trump didn't offer much criticism of China's Communist Party that he accused of hacking and stealing the voter information of tens of millions of Americans. But there is a reason President Trump

0: talking about this now.
1: We have very important elections coming up. We want those elections to be honest. Congress must pass the Save America Act. How easy is that to do unless you want to cheat?
0: November's midterms will decide the balance of power on Capitol Hill and shape the final 2 years of the presidency of Donald J. Trump.
1: Our elections were left vulnerable to being rigged and stolen, and the trust of the American people was lost. This cannot be allowed to continue.
0: Jonathan Kersley, Sky News at the White House.
2: Several major weather events are ravaging parts of the U.S. Some areas in Texas face severe flooding, while millions of people in other parts of the country are experiencing poor air quality.
3: Flash flood emergencies issued across South Central Texas Thursday, as large and potentially deadly flood waves surged down the Guadalupe and Pedernales rivers, threatening the same area devastated by last year's July 4th floods that killed more than 130 people, including 25 girls, two counselors, and Camp Mystic's executive director.
4: I hope I'm high enough, and I hope there's not too much damage, because this is insane.
3: Some areas of Texas got about a year's worth of rain in 3 days. Officials say water rescues are ongoing. As of Wednesday, more than 75 people had been rescued, according to the Texas governor. Thousands are under evacuation orders, while others are being told to shelter in place. Power outages are also mounting, and forecasters warn the danger is not done.
5: We have a moderate rain falling right now. There could be another 10 inches of rain. There could be another 15 inches of rain. What might be coming next is very concerning.
3: Meanwhile, millions in the Midwest and Northeast are seeing air quality alerts from smoke drifting over the U.S. amid wildfires in Canada and Minnesota. The poor conditions could linger until Friday, hitting major metro areas in the East.
6: We do have extreme heat and air quality coexisting at the same time, that creates kind of a 1-2 punch for people for extra impacts. And so that's why we're particularly concerned about this one.
2: A burst water main has caused a massive sinkhole in a main road in California. Several West Hollywood streets were flooded before utility crews stopped the flow. Nearby homes have been damaged by the water, forcing residents to evacuate. Officials claim the leak happened in a pipeline that is more than 100 years old. The U.S. Navy says it will not punish the pilots who conducted an extremely low flyover at a beach in Florida this week. The Blue Angels are reviewing the circumstances surrounding the incident, which saw a jet fly over beachgoers. In a post on X, the U.S. Navy secretary confirmed those involved won't be reprimanded. Several people have been trapped by a landslide in China's southwest. At least 9 people have been rescued from the rubble, sustaining non-life-threatening injuries. Reports claim community officers saw falling rocks and issued evacuation warnings to residents before the landslide. At least 200 fire crews have been deployed to the scene. Argentina's great Lionel Messi will face Spain's rising superstar Lamine Yamal in what is being described as a miracle of destiny. The two football stars will be meeting each other on the pitch for the first time in their career on Monday after powering their nations to the World Cup final. The pair have, however, met before when the Spanish winger was just 5 months old. In 2007, the Argentine legend playing for football club Barcelona was selected to be photographed with a baby who had won a charity raffle. And that baby happened to be Lamine Yamal. Speaking to Sky News, the man who took the photo, Joan Monfort, says that the meeting at the World Cup is more than a coincidence.
7: What are the chances? Messi and Lamine are connected in so many ways, no? And you could say that this moment in the photographer, in a premonition or a miracle, maybe, it's difficult to say that it was only a coincidence, because the changes were one on in a million.
2: The 19-year-old footballer is widely considered to take the mantle as one of Barcelona's greats after Lionel Messi himself. After the break, all the sport as Adelaide wins a Friday night thriller at the SCG to move within one victory of the Swans on the AFL ladder.
8: Sky. Sky News will be back after this short break.

0: Sky News will be back after this short break.
1: Welcome back to News Night. Time now for a Fox Sports News update. Australia's Lucas Herbert has made history at the Open Championship, carding the equal lowest single round ever in a major. Herbert began the day with birdies on the first three holes, and it only got better from there. The Aussie's round of 8 under also equals the course record at Royal Birkdale.
2: Lucas Herbert, already 4 under for the day. Has to get to 5 under after 7 holes. Come on, come back, come on. Oh, it is, oh yes.
1: After 9 birdies through the first 16 holes, Herbert found himself in trouble on the 17th, but he managed to save par. And he only needed par on the 18th to stand alone with the lowest ever round in a major.
3: Oh dear, there were nerves in that one. And his hands betrayed him. After such a marvellous round of golf, the 62 mark in men's major golf remains unbreached. That was for 61, that was for history. That is still a very, very special round of golf to tap it in for a 62.
1: The Crows have ruined Sydney's perfect home record this season, defeating the Swans by 16 points in a thriller at the SCG. After Adelaide went goalless in the third quarter, Darcy Fogarty kicked 3 goals in the final term to help the Crows seal victory.
4: A trio of former Swans returning to the SCG in Crows colours, but it was the home side eager to make an early statement.
5: Fierce to Warner, a slight fumble, you don't expect that, but the recovery, that's exactly what you expect.
4: Braden Campbell scoring in his first game back for the season, but the Crows were cleaning up all the crumbs.
5: Towards Stillthorpe in front, brilliantly taken by Fogarty.
4: Adelaide kicking 5 straight to hit the front, Sydney desperate to take flight.
6: Warner's going to have a run and a fly! Higher and higher!
4: But it was the Crows soaring into quarter time with a 21-point lead, Sydney starting the second term as their own worst enemy.
5: It really was a bit of a nothing kick. Oh, McCartan spilled the beans and so easy for coming.
4: The Swans losing Harry Cunningham to concussion, Tom Papley kicking back-to-back goals to keep the home side within reach in the rain.
5: Go to Papley because you know what he's going to do. He's going to sink another snap and kick another goal. Time for takeoff.
4: Adelaide ahead by 8 at halftime with Errol Spence Jr. watching on, but James Rowbottom's 2 goals in 2 minutes would soon change that.
5: A memorable Rowbottom. Oh, he's done it again. Kicked 2 a couple of weeks ago and now he's backed it up.
4: Adelaide goalless in the third term to see Sydney up by a kick at the final change. In enter Darcy Fogarty.
5: He's the villain at the SCG, but back in Adelaide, he's a hero.
4: Tom Papley levelling the scores with just over 10 minutes remaining, but the Crows were determined to send a final statement.
6: Bullen's kick went nowhere. Blakey declared, great rundown tackle. Here's the chance for Nankervis. He lofts it through for a goal. Relentless stuff from Adelaide.
4: Fogarty finding his third of the quarter to help seal a 16-point victory for the Crows. Adelaide ending Sydney's perfect home record this season. Sophie Norris, Fox Sports News.
1: The Roosters have toughed out a 14-6 win over the Storm in wet conditions at Allianz Stadium. The Tricolours now move into outright second spot on the ladder. While Will Warbrick's season is over, the Storm winger suffered a ruptured Achilles tendon.
7: Storm had won 13 of their last 15 against the Roosters heading into this clash, but the home side were keen to reverse that trend.
8: Up he goes, one-handed bat, straight into the grass of Wong for a try.
7: The Roosters claiming an 8-0 half-time lead with Billy Smith finding the line.
8: Pick your man, who scores? Smith, Billy Smith scores for the Roosters.
7: In a devastating development for the Storm, Will Warbrick suffered a ruptured Achilles tendon, bringing an end to his season and his time at the Storm. As his teammates look to work their way back into the contest without him,
8: Oh, into a Kamado!
9: Oh.
8: Crashes over! That is ridiculous! Of all the tries on a last tackle play.
7: But Daniel Tupou sealed the result just 6 minutes from full time.
8: Robson fed on for Butcher, out for Smith. The space is there. The best finisher they have. The best they've ever had. Tupou scores.
7: The Storm bombing a late chance, which would have set up a grandstand finish.
8: Tolau, Farlogo.
7: The Roosters claiming a gritty 14-6 win in the wet to move into outright second position. Daniel Ramis, Fox Sports News.
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10: Taking a look at conditions around the nation for our Saturday, and high pressure is clearing out the southeast. Unfortunately, that means the ski fields won't see any top-ups, but there is some good news if you're hanging around Sydney, because that wet weather, it's set to clear away as this system tracks further north, and of course that secondary cold front from the west continues to track closer towards the Bight. But for the Queensland capital of Brisbane, just some light showers floating about throughout the day, but at times, some pretty strong winds as well on the way to a top of 23 degrees. Now, as I mentioned, great news for Sydney. We're going to see things clear up into the afternoon and evening. So some light showers before that point in time, but then perfect if you are heading out for the footy in the evening. Now, further down south in Melbourne, tops of 15 degrees, largely clear blue skies throughout the day as well. For the city of Churches, it is a beautiful day on the cards. Tops of 18 degrees, plenty of sunshine as well, and those blue skies looking terrific too. Heading out west, then, we've still got the lingering effects of this secondary cold front, which is currently sweeping through the southwest. So that'll drop temperatures and keep the wet weather hanging around for Perth. Elsewhere around the nation, of course, showers for much of the east coast. Again, it's diminishing and reducing in particular for the likes of Wollongong throughout the day. Newcastle might take a little long to clear out though. And then a very chilly start for the nation's capital, -1 overnight, whilst for the top end, it's the exact opposite. Very warm, 31 degrees for Darwin and plenty of sunshine.
1: Coming up after the break, world news overnight, including the reaction out of London after Andy Burnham is made leader of the UK Labour Party.
0: Sky News will be back after this short break.

0: Moira Deeming has been dumped by the Victoria Liberal Party as its candidate for the upcoming election. Telstra apologises as it admits a software update caused last week's major network outage. And Andy Burnham sworn in as UK Labor leader while Keir Starmer begins the move out of number 10.
1: On behalf of forgotten places everywhere up and down this country, for a return of the Labour they once knew.
0: In Fox Sports News tonight, Adelaide wins a Friday night thriller at the SCG to move within one victory of the Swans on the AFL ladder.
2: And in weather, Sydney is looking to clear up tomorrow afternoon and into the evening. All the details coming up soon.
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0: Good evening. Thanks for your company here this evening on Newsnight. Well, Victoria Liberal MP Moira Deeming has been dumped as the party's candidate at the upcoming state election following a vote from the state executive. The decision brings an end to a turbulent period that has defined much of her time within the party.
4: After years of infighting, legal battles and damaging headlines, the Victorian Liberal Party has cut ties with Moira Deeming. The party's state executive voting to dump the upper house MP as its candidate ahead of the state election. Confirming in a statement saying, the Liberal Party wishes to thank Moira for her service to the Liberal Party. The Liberal Party considers the matter resolved and we look forward to continuing to outline our plan to provide the fresh start Victoria needs in the lead up to the November election. This latest chapter of controversy stems from an incident in May, when Moira Deeming accused former Liberal leader Matthew Guy of assault at a community event, which police investigated and found no offence occurred.
5: Moira Deeming owes me a public apology.
4: That apology never came and ultimately resulted in Moira Deeming's removal. But divisions between Moira Deeming and the Liberal Party have been simmering for years. Moira Deeming was expelled from the parliamentary party in 2023 after attending a pro-women rally that was gatecrashed by neo-Nazis. She then successfully sued the former Liberal leader John Pesutto for defamation.
6: The Liberal Party have always been focused on themselves, and that is what's playing out again with Moira and John Pesutto and Matthew Guy and Jess Wilson. They are a very divided party.
4: Moira Deeming was ultimately reinstated to the party in 2024 when John Pesutto was rolled by Brad Batten as leader.
7: We are a team and we're going to rise and we're going to fall. You know, we'll rise or we'll fall together.
4: And back then was confident of recontesting the 2026 election.
7: Well, if I win my pre-selection, yes.
4: She did secure pre-selection, but it was overshadowed by revelations the party's preferred candidate, Dinesh Gurusetti, had provided a character reference to a friend convicted of grooming a 15-year-old. And now her political comeback has come to an end. As the campaign for November's state election gathers pace, the Liberals will now need to vet and pre-select another candidate in the weeks ahead. Georgie Dickerson, Sky News, Melbourne.
0: Telstra has admitted a design flaw and software update that caused its clocks to reset was behind last week's major network outage. The phone giant telling a Senate inquiry its controls were not good enough.
8: Telstra bosses facing the music.
9: Millions of people have gone without mobile coverage and mass chaos across the country.
10: Absolutely, I'm not disputing, definitely not disputing what happened was unacceptable.
8: Telstra says an undocumented design change and a software update was responsible for last week's bungle that reset the Telstra network clocks back to 2006 and caused the network outage. Telstra boss apologising once again.
10: Last week, Telstra let Australians down. We let our customers down. We let the community down. And we fell short of what people rightly expect from us. For this, I am deeply sorry.
8: The phone giant says the error occurred when technicians restored power after replacing a faulty chassis on one of the three network servers that keep the overall network in sync. Telstra says an additional software update that would have stopped the reset had not been applied, and a design change was never written down, so maintenance crews had no knowledge of those changes.
10: The team carrying out the maintenance work followed the correct procedures. However, When the device was repowered, a GPS card within it did not operate as expected. We now believe this occurred because of an intentional design change that had previously been made to the equipment to fix an earlier fault. That design change had not been properly documented, which meant the maintenance team was not aware of the way the device would behave when restarted.
8: The equipment cost just $30,000 and Telstra was warned 6 months ago about its potential failure. Pressed on whether the outage could have been avoided.
9: Perhaps the advice from the manufacturer and the warning from the manufacturer, if it had been heeded, we wouldn't be in this situation.
10: Yes, as we've acknowledged, if we had documented the design change or if we had made the software update, this outage may not have occurred.
11: The outage affected voice, data, FPOS and some smartphone services, along with the emergency network. Telstra says 604 000 calls failed during the outage of 58,000 that were made on the network.
8: Senators demanding answers as Telstra says it will compensate customers impacted by the outage.
12: I am concerned. Every day I'm getting more and more feedback from Australians about how this outage impacted them.
11: Matt Taylor, Sky News, Sydney.
0: A woman has been arrested in relation to the investigation into cop killer Desi Freeman. Detectives from Victoria's Task Force Summit made the arrest as part of their investigation into Mr. Freeman's movements during the 216 days he was on the run. Desi Freeman fatally shot two police officers in August last year before fleeing the scene. He was found living in a backyard shipping container before being fatally shot in March this year. A Victoria Police spokesperson says the investigation is ongoing and could not provide further detail. Investigators will now interview the 58-year-old woman. Overseas, the UK Labour Party has officially declared Andy Burnham as its new leader. Andy Burnham was elected unopposed as no other members of the UK's Parliamentary Labour Party met the threshold of at least one-fifth of caucus support. In his acceptance speech, Mr. Burnham says he's humbled by the overwhelming endorsement of his party, affirming he's ready.
1: This is a proud moment you have given me and my family today, and an emotional one. But it is one for which I am ready.
0: He also acknowledged the people who elected him to the Makerfield constituency in June. He says they are among the UK's forgotten people, wishing for a return of a UK Labour Party they recognise.
1: All our affiliated trade unions, all our socialist societies, 379 of our MPs, all of them heard the call from the people of Makerfield on behalf of forgotten places everywhere up and down this country for a return of the Labour they once knew.
0: Meanwhile, at No. 10 Downing Street, removal trucks have been seen parked outside as UK Prime Minister Keir Starmer prepares to leave, with Andy Burnham expected to step into the role of Prime Minister next week. Back home, the Bondi Royal Commission has heard all university students should take a mandatory civics lesson to learn how to debate issues respectfully. The inquiry was also told Australia's university regulator lacks the power to penalise institutions that fail to adequately respond to anti-Semitism.
13: A bold message from a senior Jewish academic.
14: We want universities to try things and fail and try again and learn from their mistakes and to be brave about how they do it.
13: One proposal is a compulsory civics lesson after some discussions on the Middle East steered into anti-Semitic tropes.
14: My dream, this is a pipe dream, but it would be that every student who goes to every university in Australia has dedicated coursework on civics, on digital technology.
13: It's this kind of thinking Jewish students want to see more of.
15: What we've seen from Monash is a level of clear-headedness and a level of leadership that's been very rare.
13: Dr. Alan Finkel also called on universities to adopt a formal definition of anti-Semitism.
16: There's no point just saying, yes, we identify with or we accept a particular definition. It's important to adopt one.
13: Something the Education Minister will soon enforce. The Royal Commission heard that universities are only as strong as the standards they're required to meet. Australia's higher education regulator currently assesses institutions against seven core standards, none of which explicitly address racism.
17: And while the standards at that point did not have any obligations specific to racism, it did have other standards that could be used as a lens for addressing that sort of conduct, such as the obligations relating to student safety and wellbeing.
18: Yes, that's correct.
13: The regulator told the Commission some universities may have fallen short of these standards by allowing members of the public onto campus during encampments, but says its current powers don't allow them to penalise institutions for their failings.
18: We would expect, as a matter of course, that we could go to any provider and say, what information are you gathering and what do you show your governing body to assure yourself that you're meeting the regulatory requirements?
13: The Royal Commission will next examine the security needs of Jewish community groups before turning its attention to anti-Semitism in government, schools and hospitals. The inquiry will also investigate the Sydney Opera House protests following the October 7 attacks, as well as a neo-Nazi rally outside New South Wales Parliament. Aspen Blomfield, Sky News Melbourne.
0: Pauline Hanson has made unfounded allegations that people of the Muslim faith are moving to Australia so they can exploit the welfare system. The claim was made on a podcast with controversial British nationalist Tommy Robinson.
19: Kicking back with the hard right.
20: I have the great pleasure of meeting a lady I've looked up to for years.
21: You've never given up yourself.
19: Pauline Hanson and convicted felon Tommy Robinson shower each other in praise.
20: And you're hopefully on your way to glory.
21: Well, I have to. Because if I'm going on the way to glory, Australia's going to be in glory too.
19: Taking her stance against Islamic immigration to a new level, the One Nation leader airs this baseless claim.
21: A lot of people come into Australia purely for the welfare system or to get on our NDIS.
20: Is there any way of finding out the nationality of those people or the origin
21: of
20: countries?
21: A lot of them are ripping the system off who are a lot from the Muslim areas.
22: She better bring the receipts on that because there's so many things you can claim, but there's things you've got to prove.
19: Senator Hanson vowing that if One Nation formed a government...
21: I've said it because I'll stop people coming in from radical Islamic countries. They are having children because, you know what? In the Quran, it says Allah will provide. Well, the Allah
20: is the
21: providing
20: government
21: is a taxpayer. Correct. Yeah.
20: It's all
21: tax
20: the people going to work.
21: Well, like, guess what? I've had enough.
19: Just as One Nation cracks the mainstream, these comments will give some voters pause for thought. Even sitting down with Robinson, whose real name is Stephen Yaxley-Lennon, cost Karl Stefanovic his job, but Pauline Hanson is unapologetic.
23: And Pauline Hanson wants to sit down with criminal, racist thugs and then import that into Australia.
19: As Pauline Hanson holidayed in Italy, cracks have opened up at home. Her senator, Malcolm Roberts, faces a call to resign for peddling online conspiracy theories, and the party's star recruit, Barnaby Joyce, has been forced to deny a rift at the top.
24: Pauline's doing a great job as the leader. We're good mates. We talk all the time.
19: A circle of mates under growing scrutiny. Cameron Redden, Sky News, Canberra.
0: Stay with us. Coming up on Newsnight, residents in Sydney's north take a stand against a proposed AI data centre.
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1: Welcome back. A former world champion cyclist, Rowan Dennis, has pled guilty to driving while banned for 5 years over a crash that killed his wife. The 36-year-old was handed a suspended sentence last year following an investigation into the events leading up to the death of his Olympian wife, Melissa Hoskins.
2: Olympic cyclist Rowan Dennis has pled guilty to driving while disqualified 2.5 years after the death of his wife, Melissa Hoskins. A renowned track and road cyclist in her own right, Ms. Hoskins died in December 2023 following an incident outside the couple's Mindindi home in Adelaide's northern suburbs where she was struck by a ute driven by Mr. Dennis. He was handed a suspended sentence in 2025 after pleading guilty to an aggravated charge of creating likelihood of harm, resulting in a good behaviour bond of 2 years and a 5-year loss of licence. Last month, South Australian police caught Mr. Dennis behind the wheel of a car with 2 children on board as passengers. As a result, his car was impounded for 28 days. The matter has now been referred to the District Court, where Mr. Dennis will appear in September.
1: The Australian government has requested its special envoy travel to Laos after expressing bitter disappointment with the outcome of an investigation into methanol poisoning. Bianca Jones and Holly Walls were fatally poisoned with methanol while drinking at the Nana Backpackers Hostel in 2024.
3: 1 year in prison or a maximum fine of $1,600. These are the penalties the people allegedly responsible for the deadly methanol poisoning of 6 people in Laos could face. The parents of Melbourne teenagers Bianca Jones and Holly Bowles say the proposed changes are a slap in the face.
4: Again, I'll just reinforce that 6 people have lost their lives here. We think a proper judicial process needs to be seen through. Justice needs to be served. There are perpetrators still there in Laos who need to be brought to justice.
3: The charges include operating a business illegally and producing hazardous substances, carrying a maximum sentence of 1 year and a fine of $1,600. The Australian government has expressed disappointment at the outcome and has called Special Envoy on Methanol Deaths in Laos, Pablo Kang, to a meeting with DFAT. In a statement, Foreign Minister Penny Wong said the Australian government is deeply frustrated and bitterly disappointed that authorities in Laos are not pursuing the most serious charges in relation to the methanol poisoning deaths of Australian citizens Holly Bowles and Bianca Jones. The Prime Minister and I have asked Mr. Kang to travel to Laos today to convey the Australian government's objections and reinforce our expectations for an investigation that delivers justice for Holly, Bianca and the other victims of the methanol poisoning. Bianca Jones and Holly Bowles died after a methanol poisoning incident at the Nana Backpackers Hostel in Vang Vien in November 2024. They were both 19. The teenagers were among 6 people killed alongside 2 Danish women, 1 American man and a British woman.
5: We're just saying now, don't go to Laos because the girls' lives they actually don't mean anything over there, and it's absolutely disgraceful. And to think that they were in a hostel and they were feeling safe in that hostel, and then this happens, I would just warn parents and I'd warn people, don't go over there. It's not worth it.
3: The Australian government has repeatedly offered federal police assistance with the investigation, but Laos authorities have rejected the offer. Crystal Wu, Sky News.
1: Former New South Wales MP Darryl Maguire is facing jail time after being convicted over a cash for visa scam. The former boyfriend of former New South Wales Premier Gladys Berejiklian was found to have brought a group of Chinese nationals unlawfully into the country.
6: Already corrupt and now a criminal.
7: We have nothing to say. Thank you.
6: Darryl Maguire, convicted over a cash for visas scam, running out of the same electorate he served for almost 2 decades. The former member for Wagga Wagga found to have played a part in the rort, which saw false employment information given to the Department of Immigration, giving Chinese nationals a ticket down under.
8: The jury's found you were being dodgy, Darryl. Do you accept the verdict?
6: The allegations first came to light in the ICAC investigation, which exposed the ex-MP's secret love affair with Gladys Berejiklian.
9: Did you have similar feelings, by which I mean feelings of love and the like, as to those that Mr. Maguire identified in his evidence?
10: I had those feelings, but I was never assured of a level of commitment, which in my mind would have required me to introduce him to my parents or introduce him to my sisters.
6: The popular premier denied any knowledge of her old boyfriend's dealings, but their relationship ended her career. Maguire claiming he was kept in the dark by his associates, but the jury didn't buy it.
8: For 19 years, Maguire had access to the most powerful decision makers here on Macquarie Street. He's gone from Parliament House to a courthouse, and his next stop could be prison.
6: The nickname Dodgy Darryl tonight sealed with a criminal record.
1: Lawyers for ex-New South Wales police officer Beau LeMaire Condon have confirmed the 30-year-old won't be claiming mental health as a defence. He has pleaded not guilty to murdering Sydney couple Jessie Baird and Luke Davies. His mother, Colleen LeMaire, also appeared in court for the first time since she was released on bail, accused of perverting the course of justice. Her case has been adjourned to September 11. A United Firefighters Union boss in Victoria has abandoned his legal bid to block the release of the long-awaited Richmond report. Victoria's independent broad-based anti-corruption commission is set to release the report after a secretive five-year investigation. The report is expected to detail findings of negotiations between the then Andrews state government and the Firefighters Union in 2016. Operation Richmond is seen as one of the most secretive IBAC operations in history. The Victoria government has put forward a new pay deal for teachers. The proposal would see salaries increase by up to 28.3% over the next 4 years, including 12.75% in October. That equates to a pay rise of about $3,000 a month for teachers when the full deal comes into effect. The offer has been suggested as staff prepare to strike on Thursday.
11: I would encourage the union leadership to put this offer to teachers, to staff, to give them the opportunity to look at the details and in turn too to consider the impact as well on students and parents for any disruption that may be caused by further industrial action.
12: The union described the last agreement as really good and indeed signed it and delivered it to its members. This agreement builds on that. This is a watershed agreement. This is a $5 billion investment in our educators. I'm urging the union, call off the strike action, put this to a vote as soon as possible. Let's keep kids in school next Thursday.
1: The union is considering the deal, but has expressed frustration in the Allan government's handling of the process.
13: If the minister was dead set serious about supporting teachers, he would have made sure that there was a full and fair funding deal in place in Victoria a long, long time ago. We're an outlier when it comes to that compared to other states and territories, and it's not good enough that a Labor government that likes to call Victoria the education state hasn't done enough when it comes to funding our schools properly.
1: A council in Sydney's north is demanding a moratorium on all new AI data centres as residents rebel over plans for a fifth facility in the area. The company behind the proposal says it will support dozens of full-time operational jobs once given final approval.
14: It's a rare moment of unity between residents and councils. Lane Cove West on the Lower North Shore is the epicentre of Sydney's data centre fight.
15: It's just too close.
16: Overusage of water, overusage of electricity.
17: The noise, the dust, the background drilling sounds just going to be so disruptive.
14: ASX-listed Goodman Group is proposing to build Project Mars, a 24-hour, two-storey data centre costing $1.2 billion. It'll consume approximately 90 megawatts of power and use about 204 Olympic swimming pools worth of potable water each year for cooling.
18: that Australia shouldn't be the dumping ground for AI.
19: I would urge both the state and the federal government not to roll out the red carpet for data centres. Look at the impact on the ground.
14: 375 individuals and groups have made submissions to the New South Wales government. Just 9 support the plans.
20: We have a WhatsApp group. We have Facebook pages. We have a petition with about 2,600 signatures already.
14: The Minns government has deemed the infrastructure state significant development, allowing for fast-tracked approvals.
21: Residents have every right to expect that their homes will not be treated as collateral damage and in the race to build digital capacity.
14: Australia is the world's 5th largest data centre hub, with more than 250 of them operating or planned. The largest share is in Sydney. About 14 kilometres from the CBD, Project Mars is one of 5 proposed for the light industrial precinct.
19: So we're looking at potentially losing 50% of our local business park to data centres. So it's an enormous loss of employment land for the community. And as you can see, it's very close to local homes and the local primary school is just down there.
2: The Prime Minister plotting a new pathway forward, promising new laws for data centres, forcing big tech builds to put back as much power as they use and meet water efficiency measures.
22: We have a continent to ourselves, one of our big advantages. We have more than enough room for new data centres without them competing with new housing.
14: The New South Wales Planning Minister tells Sky News their scale creates a unique opportunity to drive investment in new renewable energy and recycled water projects, suggesting proposals go through a rigorous merit assessment. Goodman saying noise, water and energy have been key considerations and the project is designed to comply with stringent environmental and planning requirements. It says that more than 300 full-time construction jobs will be created and more than 40 full-time operational jobs. Are you a NIMBY?
15: In relation to having a hyperscale data center in my backyard, yes.
14: Goodman is preparing to respond to concerns before the department gives its final assessment. Julia Bradley, Sky News in Lane Cove West.
1: High voltage BHP workers in WA's Pilbara region have voted to authorise stoppages after failing to reach a deal for better pay and working conditions with the mining giant. As Kira Hayne reports, it follows the region's first mining strike in decades.
23: Hours after less than 100 workers at BHP's Port Hedland operations walked off the job, those responsible for keeping the lights on have voted to do the same. 97.5% of unionised high-voltage workers will undergo work stoppages ranging from 30 minutes to 24 hours, calling for equal pay for equal work. The vote follows the first iron ore strike seen in the Pilbara this century.
24: They do not want to continue to see inequality in their workplace. Equality is what they want, a level playing field.
25: A Sparky here at Port Hedland should earn more, not less, than a worker in Perth.
23: Unionised workers typically earning around $200,000 down tools for 8 hours after 9 failed meetings with BHP. The action was expected to cost the mining giant up to $126 million a day in lost exports and the state government $7 million in lost royalties.
26: We don't underplay the significance of this sort of strike action in the Pilbara. Clearly, the unions were setting out to cause more disruption than what occurred. The companies involved have had to throw significant resources at yesterday to ensure people's safety and to ensure operations continue.
23: The two parties will return to the negotiating table on July 21st. BHP says it made contingencies to ensure operations continued, including hiring non-union workers. It's understood there were no significant disruptions as 7 ships were loaded at the world's largest bulk export port.
1: Veteran late-night talkback radio host Graham Gilbert has died, aged 76. He was known as the voice of Talk Tonight across the 2SM Super Radio Network for 23 years. The former broadcast host began his career at Newcastle's 2HD in the mid-1960s before taking on national primetime announcing roles. He also contested for the Liberal seat of Franklin in the 1993 federal election. He spent his final months in aged care. A newborn humpback whale is being tested for bird flu. The marine mammal washed up on Greenhills Beach in Cronulla on Friday and was spotted by a local. The carcass has since been removed from the beach. The cause of the stranding is unknown. Stay with us coming up on Newsnight. Floods ravage parts of Texas as extreme weather impacts the US.
0: Sky News will be back after this short break.

0: capital's de facto Taiwan embassy has taken Taipei by surprise. The recent announcement came from Papua New Guinea's foreign minister via Facebook. He says the physical presence of Chinese Taipei will no longer be required. He described the move as underscoring the government's unwavering commitment to honoring, respecting and upholding its One China policy. Beijing, which claims Taiwan as its territory, has welcomed the decision.
1: This once again shows that upholding the One China principle is the will of the international community and the trend of the times.
0: In Taipei, Taiwan's foreign ministry, which rejects Beijing's claim, says it was not warned about the closure. It has condemned the decision and insists that the office will keep functioning. Taiwan's vice president has now gone a step further, pinning blame on China.
2: Our diplomatic situation is truly very, very difficult. China is suppressing our existence and our opportunities to expand international space everywhere.
0: Taipei says it's re-examining its relationship with Papua New Guinea and that it'll take necessary measures to protect its interests.
3: U.S. President Donald Trump has accused China of hacking and stealing the data of tens of millions of American voters. The commander-in-chief linked the accusations to the 2020 election and also made a plea for Congress to pass the Save America Act in time for the November midterms. Washington correspondent Jonathan Kersley reports.
4: This was a primetime bombshell claim.
5: The People's Republic of China carried out what is believed to be the largest compromise of election data.
4: China has been hacking voter data.
5: 220 million U.S. voter files. That information includes names, addresses, phone numbers, political party preferences, and other sensitive data that would be needed to register to vote. This data loss presents an unprecedented election security nightmare.
4: Tens of millions of Americans from 18 American states, evidence outlined in pages of files now published online. The president said this was a campaign of influence with an intent to make Donald Trump lose the 2020 election.
5: The reason they wanted me to lose is because they knew I was wise to them. Charged them billions and billions of dollars worth of tariffs.
4: And the president claimed other forces were at work and he was kept in the dark about it all.
5: Members of the deep state, very, very famous group of people, many cases, in our intelligence agency worked to actively suppress and downplay information about the extent of China's sinister election meddling. Covering it up from both the president and the American people. They did not inform Congress. In fact, all they kept saying is, this is the most secure election in the history of our country.
4: The election integrity address also dotted with more claims Donald Trump was the victim.
5: China's activities even included an attempt to manufacture illegal ballots for Joe Biden. Documents show that during this period, dozens of significant CIA and NSA reports about China's election targeting were kept out of the presidential briefing.
4: And he sowed more seeds of doubt about America's election integrity.
5: Dead people are listed and active on the voter rolls, and yet we still have elections with no voter ID, no proof of citizenship, and tens of millions of ballots floating aimlessly through the mail.
4: In his address here at the White House, President Trump didn't offer much criticism of China's Communist Party that he accused of hacking and stealing the voter information of tens of millions of Americans. But there is a reason President Trump is talking about this now.
5: We have very important elections coming up. We want those elections to be honest. Congress must pass the Save America Act. How easy is that to do unless you want to cheat?
4: November's midterms will decide the balance of power on Capitol Hill and shape the final 2 years of the presidency of Donald J. Trump.
5: Our elections were left vulnerable to being rigged and stolen, and the trust of the American people was lost. This cannot be allowed to continue.
4: Jonathan Kersley, Sky News at the White House.
3: Several major weather events are ravaging parts of the U.S. Some areas in Texas face severe flooding, while millions of people in other parts of the country are experiencing poor air quality.

0: flash flood emergencies issued across South Central Texas Thursday, as large and potentially deadly flood waves surged down the Guadalupe and Pedernales rivers, threatening the same area devastated by last year's July 4th floods that killed more than 130 people, including 25 girls, two counselors, and Camp Mystic's executive director.
1: I hope I'm high enough, and I hope there's not too much damage, because this is insane.
0: Some areas of Texas got about a year's worth of rain in 3 days. Officials say water rescues are ongoing. As of Wednesday, more than 75 people had been rescued, according to the Texas governor. Thousands are under evacuation orders, while others are being told to shelter in place. Power outages are also mounting, and forecasters warn the danger is not done.
2: We have a moderate rain falling right now. There could be another 10 inches of rain. There could be another 15 inches of rain. What might be coming next is very concerning.
0: Meanwhile, millions in the Midwest and Northeast are seeing air quality alerts from smoke drifting over the U.S. amid wildfires in Canada and Minnesota. The poor conditions could linger until Friday, hitting major metro areas in the East.
3: We do have extreme heat and air quality coexisting at the same time, that creates kind of a 1-2 punch for people for extra impacts. And so that's why we're particularly concerned about this one.
4: A burst water main has caused a massive sinkhole in a main road in California. Several West Hollywood streets were flooded before utility crews stopped the flow. Nearby homes have been damaged by the water, forcing residents to evacuate. Officials claim the leak happened in a pipeline that is more than 100 years old. The U.S. Navy says it will not punish the pilots who conducted an extremely low flyover at a beach in Florida this week. The Blue Angels are reviewing the circumstances surrounding the incident, which saw a jet fly over beachgoers. In a post on X, the U.S. Navy secretary confirmed those involved won't be reprimanded. Several people have been trapped by a landslide in China's southwest. At least 9 people have been rescued from the rubble, sustaining non-life-threatening injuries. Reports claim community officers saw falling rocks and issued evacuation warnings to residents before the landslide. At least 200 fire crews have been deployed to the scene. Argentina's great Lionel Messi will face Spain's rising superstar Lamine Yamal in what is being described as a miracle of destiny. The two football stars will be meeting each other on the pitch for the first time in their career on Monday after powering their nations to the World Cup final. The pair have, however, met before when the Spanish winger was just 5 months old. In 2007, the Argentine legend playing for football club Barcelona was selected to be photographed with a baby who had won a charity raffle. And that baby happened to be Lamine Yamal. Speaking to Sky News, the man who took the photo, Joan Monfort, says the meeting at the World Cup is more than a coincidence.
5: What are the chances? Messi and Lamine are connected in so many ways, no? And you could say that this moment in the photographer, in a premonition or a miracle, maybe, it's difficult to say that it was only a coincidence, because the changes were one on in a million.
4: The 19-year-old footballer is widely considered to take the mantle as one of Barcelona's greats after Lionel Messi himself. After the break, all the sport as Adelaide wins a Friday night thriller at the SCG to move within one victory of the Swans on the AFL ladder.
6: Sky News will be back after this short break.

0: Sky News will be back after this short break.
1: Welcome back to News Night. Time now for a Fox Sports News update. Australia's Lucas Herbert has made history at the Open Championship, carding the equal lowest single round ever in a major. Herbert began the day with birdies on the first three holes, and it only got better from there. The Aussies' round of eight under also equals the course record at Royal Birkdale.
2: Lucas Herbert, already four under for the day, has to get to five under after seven holes. Come on, come back, come on. Oh, it is, oh yes.
1: After nine birdies through the first 16 holes, Herbert found himself in trouble on the 17th, but he managed to save par. And he only needed par on the 18th to stand alone with the lowest ever round in a major.
3: Oh dear, there were nerves in that one. And his hands betrayed him. After such a marvellous round of golf, the 62 mark in men's major golf remains unbreached. That was for 61, that was for history. That is still a very, very special round of golf to tap it in for a 62.
1: The Crows have ruined Sydney's perfect home record this season, defeating the Swans by 16 points in a thriller at the SCG. After Adelaide went goalless in the third quarter, Darcy Fogarty kicked three goals in the final term to help the Crows seal victory.
4: A trio of former Swans returning to the SCG in Crows colours, but it was the home side eager to make an early statement.
5: Fierce to Warner, a slight fumble, you don't expect that, but the recovery, that's exactly what you expect.
4: Braden Campbell scoring in his first game back for the season, but the Crows were cleaning up all the crumbs.
5: Towards Stillthorpe in front, brilliantly taken by Fogarty.
4: Adelaide kicking five straight to hit the front, Sydney desperate to take flight.
6: Warner's going to have a run and a fly, higher and higher.
4: But it was the Crows soaring into quarter time with a 21-point lead, Sydney starting the second term as their own worst enemy.
5: It really was a bit of a nothing kick. Like, oh, McCartan spilled the beans and so easy for coming.
4: The Swans losing Harry Cunningham to concussion, Tom Papley kicking back-to-back goals to keep the home side within reach in the rain.
5: Go to Papley because you know what he's going to do. He's going to sink another snap and kick another goal. Time for takeoff.
4: Adelaide ahead by eight at half-time with Errol Spence Jr. watching on, but James Rowbottom's two goals in 2 minutes would soon change that.
5: A memorable Rowbottom. Oh, he's done it again. Kicked two a couple of weeks ago and now he's backed it up.
4: Adelaide goalless in the third term to see Sydney up by a kick at the final change. In enter Darcy Fogarty.
5: He's the villain at the SCG, but back in Adelaide, he's a hero.
4: Tom Papley levelling the scores with just over 10 minutes remaining, but the Crows were determined to send a final statement.
6: Bullen's kick went nowhere. Blakey declared, great rundown tackle. Here's the chance for Nankervis. He lofts it through for a goal. Oh. Relentless stuff from Adelaide.
4: Fogarty finding his third of the quarter to help seal a 16-point victory for the Crows. Adelaide ending Sydney's perfect home record this season. Sophie Norris, Fox Sports News.
1: The Roosters have toughed out a 14-6 win over the Storm in wet conditions at Allianz Stadium. The Tricolours now move into outright second spot on the ladder. While Will Warbrick's season is over, the Storm winger suffered a ruptured Achilles tendon.
7: Storm had won 13 of their last 15 against the Roosters heading into this clash, but the home side were keen to reverse that trend.
8: Up he goes, one-handed bat, straight into the grass of Wong for a try.
7: The Roosters claiming an 8-0 half-time lead with Billy Smith finding the line.
8: Pick your man, who scores? Smith, Billy Smith scores for the Roosters.
7: In a devastating development for the Storm, Will Warbrick suffered a ruptured Achilles tendon, bringing an end to his season and his time at the Storm. As his teammates look to work their way back into the contest without him,
8: Oh, to Kamado!
7: Oh.
8: Crashes over! That is ridiculous! Of all the tries on a last tackle play.
7: But Daniel Tupou sealed the result just 6 minutes from full time.
8: Robson fed off for Butcher, out for Smith. The space is there. The best finisher they have. The best they've ever had. Tupou scores.
7: The Storm bombing a late chance, which would have set up a grandstand finish.
8: Tolau, far longo.
7: The Roosters claiming a gritty 14-6 win in the wet to move into outright second position. Daniel Ramis, Fox Sports News.
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9: Taking a look at conditions around the nation for our Saturday, and high pressure is clearing out the southeast. Unfortunately, that means the ski fields won't see any top-ups, but there is some good news if you're hanging around Sydney, because that wet weather, it's set to clear away as this system tracks further north, and of course that secondary cold front from the west continues to track closer towards the Bight. But for the Queensland capital of Brisbane, just some light showers floating about throughout the day, but at times, some pretty strong winds as well on the way to a top of 23 degrees. Now, as I mentioned, great news for Sydney. We're going to see things clear up into the afternoon and evening. So some light showers before that point in time, but then perfect if you are heading out for the footy in the evening. Now, further down south in Melbourne, tops of 15 degrees, largely clear blue skies throughout the day as well. For the city of Churches, it is a beautiful day on the cards. Tops of 18 degrees, plenty of sunshine as well, and those blue skies looking terrific too. Heading out west, then, we've still got the lingering effects of this secondary cold front, which is currently sweeping through the southwest. So that'll drop temperatures and keep the wet weather hanging around for Perth. Elsewhere around the nation, of course, showers for much of the east coast. Again, it's diminishing and reducing in particular for the likes of Wollongong throughout the day. Newcastle might take a little long to clear out though. And then a very chilly start for the nation's capital, -1 overnight. Whilst for the top end, it's the exact opposite. Very warm, 31 degrees for Darwin, and plenty of sunshine.
1: Coming up after the break, world news overnight, including the reaction out of London after Andy Burnham is made leader of the UK Labour Party.
0: Sky News will be back after this short break.

0: Moira Deming has been dumped by the Victoria Liberal Party as its candidate for the upcoming election. Telstra apologises as it admits a software update caused last week's major network outage. And Andy Burnham sworn in as UK Labor leader while Keir Starmer begins the move out of Number 10.
1: On behalf of forgotten places everywhere up and down this country, for a return of the Labor they once knew.
0: In Fox Sports News tonight, Adelaide wins a Friday night thriller at the SCG to move within one victory of the Swans on the AFL ladder.
2: And in weather, Sydney is looking to clear up tomorrow afternoon and into the evening. All the details coming up soon.
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0: Good evening. Thanks for your company here this evening on Newsnight. Well, Victoria Liberal MP Moira Deming has been dumped as the party's candidate at the upcoming state election following a vote from the state executive. The decision brings an end to a turbulent period that has defined much of her time within the party.
4: After years of infighting, legal battles and damaging headlines, the Victorian Liberal Party has cut ties with Moira Deming. The party's state executive voting to dump the upper house MP as its candidate ahead of the state election. Confirming in a statement saying, the Liberal Party wishes to thank Moira for her service to the Liberal Party. The Liberal Party considers the matter resolved and we look forward to continuing to outline our plan to provide the fresh start Victoria needs in the lead up to the November election. This latest chapter of controversy stems from an incident in May, when Moira Deming accused former Liberal leader Matthew Guy of assault at a community event, which police investigated and found no offence occurred.
5: Moira Deming owes me a public apology.
4: That apology never came and ultimately resulted in Moira Deming's removal. But divisions between Moira Deming and the Liberal Party have been simmering for years. Moira Deming was expelled from the parliamentary party in 2023 after attending a pro-women rally that was gatecrashed by neo-Nazis. She then successfully sued the former Liberal leader John Pesutto for defamation.
6: The Liberal Party have always been focused on themselves, and that is what's playing out again with Moira and John Pesutto and Matthew Guy and Jess Wilson. They are a very divided party.
4: Moira Deming was ultimately reinstated to the party in 2024 when John Pesutto was rolled by Brad Batten as leader.
7: We are a team and we're going to rise and we're going to fall. You know, we'll rise or we'll fall together.
4: And back then was confident of recontesting the 2026 election.
7: Well, if I win my pre-selection, yes.
4: She did secure pre-selection, but it was overshadowed by revelations the party's preferred candidate, Dinesh Gurusetti, had provided a character reference to a friend convicted of grooming a 15-year-old. And now her political comeback has come to an end. As the campaign for November's state election gathers pace, the Liberals will now need to vet and pre-select another candidate in the weeks ahead. Georgie Dickerson, Sky News, Melbourne.
0: Telstra has admitted a design flaw and software update that caused its clocks to reset was behind last week's major network outage, the phone giant telling a Senate inquiry its controls were not good enough.
8: Telstra bosses facing the music.
9: Millions of people have gone without mobile coverage and mass chaos across the country.
10: Absolutely, I'm not disputing, definitely not disputing what happened was unacceptable.
8: Telstra says an undocumented design change and a software update was responsible for last week's bungle that reset the Telstra network clocks back to 2006 and caused the network outage. Telstra boss apologising once again.
10: Last week, Telstra let Australians down. We let our customers down. We let the community down. And we fell short of what people rightly expect from us. For this, I am deeply sorry.
8: The phone giant says the error occurred when technicians restored power after replacing a faulty chassis on one of the three network servers that keep the overall network in sync. Telstra says an additional software update that would have stopped the reset had not been applied, and a design change was never written down, so maintenance crews had no knowledge of those changes.
10: The team carrying out the maintenance work followed the correct procedures. However, When the device was repowered, a GPS card within it did not operate as expected. We now believe this occurred because of an intentional design change that had previously been made to the equipment to fix an earlier fault. That design change had not been properly documented, which meant the maintenance team was not aware of the way the device would behave when restarted.
8: The equipment cost just $30,000 and Telstra was warned 6 months ago about its potential failure. Pressed on whether the outage could have been avoided.
9: Perhaps the advice from the manufacturer and the warning from the manufacturer, if it had been heeded, we wouldn't be in this situation.
10: Yes, as we've acknowledged, if we had documented the design change or if we had made the software update, this outage may not have occurred.
8: The outage affected voice, data, FPOS and some smartphone services, along with the emergency network. Telstra says 604 000 calls failed during the outage of 58,000 that were made on the network.
11: Senators demanding answers as Telstra says it will compensate customers impacted by the outage.
12: I am concerned. Every day I'm getting more and more feedback from Australians about how this outage impacted them.
8: Matt Taylor, Sky News, Sydney.
0: A woman has been arrested in relation to the investigation into cop killer Desi Freeman. Detectives from Victoria's Task Force Summit made the arrest as part of their investigation into Mr. Freeman's movements during the 216 days he was on the run. Desi Freeman fatally shot two police officers in August last year before fleeing the scene. He was found living in a backyard shipping container before being fatally shot in March this year. A Victoria Police spokesperson says the investigation is ongoing and could not provide further detail. Investigators will now interview the 58-year-old woman. Overseas, the UK Labour Party has officially declared Andy Burnham as its new leader. Andy Burnham was elected unopposed as no other members of the UK's parliamentary Labour Party met the threshold of at least one-fifth of caucus support. In his acceptance speech, Mr. Burnham says he's humbled by the overwhelming endorsement of his party, affirming he's ready.
1: This is a proud moment you have given me and my family today, and an emotional one. But it is one for which I am ready.
0: He also acknowledged the people who elected him to the Makerfield constituency in June. He says they are among the UK's forgotten people, wishing for a return of a UK Labour Party they recognise.
1: All our affiliated trade unions, all our socialist societies, 379 of our MPs, all of them heard the call from the people of Makerfield on behalf of forgotten places everywhere up and down this country for a return of the Labour they once knew.
0: Meanwhile, at No. 10 Downing Street, removal trucks have been seen parked outside as UK Prime Minister Keir Starmer prepares to leave, with Andy Burnham expected to step into the role of Prime Minister next week. Back home, the Bondi Royal Commission has heard all university students should take a mandatory civics lesson to learn how to debate issues respectfully. The inquiry was also told Australia's university regulator lacks the power to penalise institutions that fail to adequately respond to anti-Semitism.
13: A bold message from a senior Jewish academic.
14: We want universities to try things and fail and try again and learn from their mistakes and to be brave about how they do it.
13: One proposal is a compulsory civics lesson after some discussions on the Middle East steered into anti-Semitic tropes.
14: My dream, this is a pipe dream, but it would be that every student who goes to every university in Australia has dedicated coursework on civics, on digital technology.
13: It's this kind of thinking Jewish students want to see more of.
15: What we've seen from Monash is a level of clear-headedness and a level of leadership that's been very rare.
13: Dr. Alan Finkel also called on universities to adopt a formal definition of anti-Semitism.
16: There's no point just saying, yes, we identify with or we accept a particular definition. It's important to adopt one.
13: Something the Education Minister will soon enforce. The Royal Commission heard that universities are only as strong as the standards they're required to meet. Australia's higher education regulator currently assesses institutions against seven core standards, none of which explicitly address racism.
17: And while the standards at that point did not have any obligations specific to racism, it did have other standards that could be used as a lens for addressing that sort of conduct, such as the obligations relating to student safety and wellbeing.
18: Yes, that's correct.
13: The regulator told the Commission some universities may have fallen short of these standards by allowing members of the public onto campus during encampments, but says its current powers don't allow them to penalise institutions for their failings.
18: We would expect, as a matter of course, that we could go to any provider and say, what information are you gathering and what do you show your governing body to assure yourself that you're meeting the regulatory requirements?
13: The Royal Commission will next examine the security needs of Jewish community groups before turning its attention to anti-Semitism in government, schools and hospitals. The inquiry will also investigate the Sydney Opera House protests following the October 7 attacks, as well as a neo-Nazi rally outside New South Wales Parliament. Aspen Blomfield, Sky News Melbourne.
0: Pauline Hanson has made unfounded allegations that people of the Muslim faith are moving to Australia so they can exploit the welfare system. The claim was made on a podcast with controversial British nationalist Tommy Robinson.
19: Kicking back with the hard right.
20: I have the great pleasure of meeting a lady I've looked up to for years.
21: You've never given up yourself.
19: Pauline Hanson and convicted felon Tommy Robinson shower each other in praise.
20: And you're hopefully on your way to glory.
21: Well, I have to. Because if I'm going on the way to glory, Australia's going to be in glory too.
19: Taking her stance against Islamic immigration to a new level, the One Nation leader airs this baseless claim.
21: A lot of people come into Australia purely for the welfare system or to get on our NDIS.
20: Is there any way of finding out the nationality of those people or the origin
21: of
20: countries?
21: A lot of them are ripping the system off who are a lot from the Muslim areas.
22: She better bring the receipts on that because there's so many things you can claim, but there's things you've got to prove.
19: Senator Hanson vowing that if One Nation formed a government...
21: I've said it because I'll stop people coming in from radical Islamic countries. They are having children because, you know what, in the Quran it says Allah will provide. Well, the Allah...
20: Is the
21: providing
20: government
21: is a
20: of Australia.
21: Taxpayer. Correct. Yeah.
20: It's all
21: taxpayer.
20: The people going to work
21: every
20: day.
21: Well, guess what? I've had enough.
19: Just as One Nation cracks the mainstream, these comments will give some voters pause for thought. Even sitting down with Robinson, whose real name is Stephen Yaxley-Lennon, cost Karl Stefanovic his job, but Pauline Hanson is unapologetic.
23: And Pauline Hanson wants to sit down with criminal, racist thugs and then import that into Australia.
19: As Pauline Hanson holidayed in Italy, cracks have opened up at home. Her senator, Malcolm Roberts, faces a call to resign for peddling online conspiracy theories, and the party's star recruit, Barnaby Joyce, has been forced to deny a rift at the top.
24: Pauline's doing a great job as a leader. We're good mates. We talk all the time.
19: A circle of mates under growing scrutiny. Cameron Redden, Sky News, Canberra.
0: Stay with us. Coming up on Newsnight, residents in Sydney's north take a stand against a proposed AI data centre.
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0: Sky News will be back after this short break.
1: Welcome back. A former world champion cyclist, Rowan Dennis, has pled guilty to driving while banned for 5 years over a crash that killed his wife. The 36-year-old was handed a suspended sentence last year following an investigation into the events leading up to the death of his Olympian wife, Melissa Hoskins.
2: Olympic cyclist Rowan Dennis has pled guilty to driving while disqualified 2.5 years after the death of his wife, Melissa Hoskins. A renowned track and road cyclist in her own right, Ms. Hoskins died in December 2023 following an incident outside the couple's Medindi home in Adelaide's northern suburbs where she was struck by a ute driven by Mr. Dennis. He was handed a suspended sentence in 2025 after pleading guilty to an aggravated charge of creating likelihood of harm, resulting in a good behaviour bond of 2 years and a 5-year loss of licence. Last month, South Australian police caught Mr. Dennis behind the wheel of a car with two children on board as passengers. As a result, his car was impounded for 28 days. The matter has now been referred to the District Court, where Mr. Dennis will appear in September.
1: The Australian government has requested its special envoy travel to Laos after expressing bitter disappointment with the outcome of an investigation into methanol poisoning. Bianca Jones and Holly Walls were fatally poisoned with methanol while drinking at the Nana Backpackers Hostel in 2024.
3: 1 year in prison or a maximum fine of $1,600. These are the penalties the people allegedly responsible for the deadly methanol poisoning of six people in Laos could face. The parents of Melbourne teenagers Bianca Jones and Holly Bowles say the proposed changes are a slap in the face.
4: Again, I'll just reinforce that six people have lost their lives here. We think a proper judicial process needs to be seen through. Justice needs to be served. There are perpetrators still there in Laos who need to be brought to justice.
3: The charges include operating a business illegally and producing hazardous substances, carrying a maximum sentence of 1 year and a fine of $1,600. The Australian government has expressed disappointment at the outcome and has called Special Envoy on Methanol Deaths in Laos, Pablo Kang, to a meeting with DFAT. In a statement, Foreign Minister Penny Wong said the Australian government is deeply frustrated and bitterly disappointed that authorities in Laos are not pursuing the most serious charges in relation to the methanol poisoning deaths of Australian citizens Holly Bowles and Bianca Jones. The Prime Minister and I have asked Mr. Kang to travel to Laos today to convey the Australian government's objections and reinforce our expectations for an investigation that delivers justice for Holly, Bianca and the other victims of the methanol poisoning. Bianca Jones and Holly Bowles died after a methanol poisoning incident at the Nana Backpackers Hostel in Vang Vien in November 2024. They were both 19. The teenagers were among six people killed alongside two Danish women, one American man and a British woman.
5: We're just saying now, don't go to Laos because the girls' lives they actually don't mean anything over there, and it's absolutely disgraceful. And to think that they were in a hostel and they were feeling safe in that hostel, and then this happens, I would just warn parents and I'd warn people, don't go over there. It's not worth it.
3: The Australian government has repeatedly offered federal police assistance with the investigation, but Laos authorities have rejected the offer. Crystal Wu, Sky News.
1: Former New South Wales MP Darryl Maguire is facing jail time after being convicted over a cash for visa scam. The former boyfriend of former New South Wales Premier Gladys Berejiklian was found to have brought a group of Chinese nationals unlawfully into the country.
6: Already corrupt and now a criminal.
7: We have nothing to say. Thank you.
6: Darryl Maguire, convicted over a cash for visas scam, running out of the same electorate he served for almost two decades. The former member for Wagga Wagga found to have played a part in the rort, which saw false employment information given to the Department of Immigration, giving Chinese nationals a ticket down under.
8: The jury's found you were being dodgy, Darryl. Do you accept the verdict?
6: The allegations first came to light in the ICAC investigation, which exposed the ex-MP's secret love affair with Gladys Berejiklian.
9: Did you have similar feelings, by which I mean feelings of love and the like, as to those that Mr. Maguire identified in his evidence?
10: I had those feelings, but I was never assured of a level of commitment, which in my mind would have required me to introduce him to my parents or introduce him to my sisters.
6: The popular premier denied any knowledge of her old boyfriend's dealings, but their relationship ended her career. Maguire claiming he was kept in the dark by his associates, but the jury didn't buy it.
8: For 19 years, Maguire had access to the most powerful decision makers here on Macquarie Street. He's gone from Parliament House to a courthouse, and his next stop could be prison.
6: The nickname Dodgy Darryl tonight sealed with a criminal record.
1: Lawyers for ex-New South Wales police officer Beau LeMaire Condon have confirmed the 30-year-old won't be claiming mental health as a defence. He has pleaded not guilty to murdering Sydney couple Jessie Baird and Luke Davies. His mother, Colleen LeMaire, also appeared in court for the first time since she was released on bail, accused of perverting the course of justice. Her case has been adjourned to September 11. A United Firefighters Union boss in Victoria has abandoned his legal bid to block the release of the long-awaited Richmond report. Victoria's independent broad-based anti-corruption commission is set to release the report after a secretive five-year investigation. The report is expected to detail findings of negotiations between the then Andrews state government and the Firefighters Union in 2016. Operation Richmond is seen as one of the most secretive IBAC operations in history. The Victoria government has put forward a new pay deal for teachers. The proposal would see salaries increase by up to 28.3% over the next 4 years, including 12.75% in October. That equates to a pay rise of about $3,000 a month for teachers when the full deal comes into effect. The offer has been suggested as staff prepare to strike on Thursday.
11: I would encourage the union leadership to put this offer to teachers, to staff, to give them the opportunity to look at the details and in turn too, to consider the impact as well on students and parents for any disruption that may be caused by further industrial action.
12: The union described the last agreement as really good and indeed signed it and delivered it to its members. This agreement builds on that. This is a watershed agreement. This is a $5 billion investment in our educators. I'm urging the union, call off the strike action, put this to a vote as soon as possible. Let's keep kids in school next Thursday.
1: The union is considering the deal, but has expressed frustration in the Allan government's handling of the process.
13: If the minister was dead set serious about supporting teachers, he would have made sure that there was a full and fair funding deal in place in Victoria a long, long time ago. We're an outlier when it comes to that compared to other states and territories, and it's not good enough that a Labor government that likes to call Victoria the education state hasn't done enough when it comes to funding our schools properly.
1: A council in Sydney's north is demanding a moratorium on all new AI data centres as residents rebel over plans for a fifth facility in the area. The company behind the proposal says it will support dozens of full-time operational jobs once given final approval.
14: It's a rare moment of unity between residents and councils. Lane Cove West on the Lower North Shore is the epicentre of Sydney's data centre fight.
15: It's just too close. Overusage of water, overusage of electricity.
16: The noise, the dust, the background drilling sounds just going to be so disruptive.
14: ASX-listed Goodman Group is proposing to build Project Mars, a 24-hour, two-storey data centre costing $1.2 billion. It'll consume approximately 90 megawatts of power and use about 204 Olympic swimming pools worth of potable water each year for cooling.
17: that Australia shouldn't be the dumping ground for AI.
18: I would urge both the state and the federal government not to roll out the red carpet for data centres. Look at the impact on the ground.
14: 375 individuals and groups have made submissions to the New South Wales government. Just 9 support the plans.
19: We have a WhatsApp group. We have Facebook pages. We have a petition with about 2,600 signatures already.
14: The Minns government has deemed the infrastructure state significant development, allowing for fast-tracked approvals.
20: Residents have every right to expect that their homes will not be treated as collateral damage and in the race to build digital capacity.
14: Australia is the world's 5th largest data centre hub, with more than 250 of them operating or planned. The largest share is in Sydney. About 14 kilometres from the CBD, Project Mars is one of 5 proposed for the light industrial precinct.
18: So we're looking at potentially losing 50% of our local business park to data centres. So it's an enormous loss of employment land for the community. And as you can see, it's very close to local homes and the local primary school is just down there.
14: The Prime Minister plotting a new pathway forward, promising new laws for data centres, forcing big tech builds to put back as much power as they use and meet water efficiency measures.
21: We have a continent to ourselves, one of our big advantages. We have more than enough room for new data centres without them competing with new housing.
14: The New South Wales Planning Minister tells Sky News their scale creates a unique opportunity to drive investment in new renewable energy and recycled water projects, suggesting proposals go through a rigorous merit assessment. Goodman saying noise, water and energy have been key considerations and the project is designed to comply with stringent environmental and planning requirements. It says that more than 300 full-time construction jobs will be created and more than 40 full-time operational jobs. Are you a NIMBY?
22: In relation to having a hyperscale data centre in my backyard, yes.
14: Goodman is preparing to respond to concerns before the department gives its final assessment. Julia Bradley, Sky News in Lane Cove West.
1: High voltage BHP workers in WA's Pilbara region have voted to authorise stoppages after failing to reach a deal for better pay and working conditions with the mining giant. As Kira Hayne reports, it follows the region's first mining strike in decades.
23: Hours after less than 100 workers at BHP's Port Hedland operations walked off the job, those responsible for keeping the lights on have voted to do the same. 97.5% of unionised high-voltage workers will undergo work stoppages ranging from 30 minutes to 24 hours, calling for equal pay for equal work. The vote follows the first iron ore strike seen in the Pilbara this century.
24: They do not want to continue to see inequality in their workplace. Equality is what they want, a level playing field.
25: A Sparky here at Port Hedland should earn more, not less, than a worker in Perth.
23: Unionised workers typically earning around $200,000 down tools for 8 hours after 9 failed meetings with BHP. The action was expected to cost the mining giant up to $126 million a day in lost exports and the state government $7 million in lost royalties.
26: We don't underplay the significance of this sort of strike action in the Pilbara. Clearly, the unions were setting out to cause more disruption than what occurred. The companies involved have had to throw significant resources at yesterday to ensure people's safety and to ensure operations continue.
23: The two parties will return to the negotiating table on July 21st. BHP says it made contingencies to ensure operations continued, including hiring non-union workers. It's understood there were no significant disruptions as 7 ships were loaded at the world's largest bulk export port.
1: Veteran late-night talkback radio host Graham Gilbert has died, aged 76. He was known as the voice of Talk Tonight across the 2SM Super Radio Network for 23 years. The former broadcast host began his career at Newcastle's 2HD in the mid-1960s before taking on national primetime announcing roles. He also contested for the Liberal seat of Franklin in the 1993 federal election. He spent his final months in aged care. A newborn humpback whale is being tested for bird flu. The marine mammal washed up on Greenhills Beach in Cronulla on Friday and was spotted by a local. The carcass has since been removed from the beach. The cause of the stranding is unknown. Stay with us coming up on Newsnight. Floods ravage parts of Texas as extreme weather impacts the US.
0: Sky News will be back after this short break.

0: Sky News will be back after this short break.
1: Welcome back. Taiwan's vice president has accused China of suppressing Taipei's efforts at diplomacy. That's after Papua New Guinea announced it would shut Taiwan's trade office in Port Moresby. Our Asia correspondent Stash Butler filed this report from Taipei.
2: Papua New Guinea's decision to shut its capital's de facto Taiwan embassy has taken Taipei by surprise. The recent announcement came from Papua New Guinea's foreign minister via Facebook. He says the physical presence of Chinese Taipei will no longer be required and described the move as underscoring the government's unwavering commitment to honouring, respecting and upholding its One China policy. Beijing, which claims Taiwan as its territory, has welcomed the decision. Its capital's de facto Taiwan embassy has taken Taipei by surprise.

0: truly very, very difficult. China is suppressing our existence and our opportunities to expand international space everywhere.
1: Taipei says it's re-examining its relationship with Papua New Guinea and that it'll take necessary measures to protect its interests.
2: U.S. President Donald Trump has accused China of hacking and stealing the data of tens of millions of American voters. The commander-in-chief linked the accusations to the 2020 election and also made a plea for Congress to pass the Save America Act in time for the November midterms. Washington correspondent Jonathan Kersley reports.
3: This was a primetime bombshell claim.
4: The People's Republic of China carried out what is believed to be the largest compromise of election data.
3: China has been hacking voter data.
4: 220 million U.S. voter files. That information includes names, addresses, phone numbers, political party preferences, and other sensitive data that would be needed to register to vote. This data loss presents an unprecedented election security nightmare.
3: Tens of millions of Americans from 18 American states, evidence outlined in pages of files now published online. The president said this was a campaign of influence with an intent to make Donald Trump lose the 2020 election.
4: The reason they wanted me to lose is because they knew I was wise to them. Charge them billions and billions of dollars worth of tariffs.
3: And the president claimed other forces were at work and he was kept in the dark about it all.
4: Members of the deep state, very, very famous group of people, in many cases, in our intelligence agency worked to actively suppress and downplay information about the extent of China's sinister election meddling. Covering it up from both the president and the American people. They did not inform Congress. In fact, all they kept saying is, this is the most secure election in the history of our country.
3: The election integrity address also dotted with more claims Donald Trump was the victim.
4: China's activities even included an attempt to manufacture illegal ballots for Joe Biden. Documents show that during this period, dozens of significant CIA and NSA reports about China's election targeting were kept out of the presidential briefing.
3: And he sowed more seeds of doubt about America's election integrity.
4: Dead people are listed and active on the voter rolls, and yet we still have elections with no voter ID, no proof of citizenship, and tens of millions of ballots floating aimlessly through the mail.
3: In his address here at the White House, President Trump didn't offer much criticism of China's Communist Party that he accused of hacking and stealing the voter information of tens of millions of Americans. But there is a reason President Trump is talking about this now.
4: We have very important elections coming up. We want those elections to be honest. Congress must pass the Save America Act. How easy is that to do unless you want to cheat?
3: November's midterms will decide the balance of power on Capitol Hill and shape the final 2 years of the presidency of Donald J. Trump.
4: Our elections were left vulnerable to being rigged and stolen, and the trust of the American people was lost. This cannot be allowed to continue.
3: Jonathan Kersley, Sky News at the White House.
2: Several major weather events are ravaging parts of the U.S. Some areas in Texas face severe flooding, while millions of people in other parts of the country are experiencing poor air quality.
5: Flash flood emergencies issued across South Central Texas Thursday, as large and potentially deadly flood waves surge down the Guadalupe and Pedernales rivers, threatening the same area devastated by last year's July 4th floods that killed more than 130 people, including 25 girls, two counselors, and Camp Mystic's executive director.
6: I hope I'm high enough, and I hope there's not too much damage, because this is insane.
5: Some areas of Texas got about a year's worth of rain in 3 days. Officials say water rescues are ongoing. As of Wednesday, more than 75 people had been rescued, according to the Texas governor. Thousands are under evacuation orders, while others are being told to shelter in place. Power outages are also mounting, and forecasters warn the danger

0: is not done.
1: We have a moderate rain falling right now. There could be another 10 inches of rain. There could be another 15 inches of rain. What might be coming next is very concerning.
0: Meanwhile, millions in the Midwest and Northeast are seeing air quality alerts from smoke drifting over the U.S. amid wildfires in Canada and Minnesota. The poor conditions could linger until Friday, hitting major metro areas in the East.
2: We do have extreme heat and air quality coexisting at the same time. That creates kind of a 1-2 punch for people for extra impacts. And so that's why we're particularly concerned about this one.
3: A burst water main has caused a massive sinkhole in a main road in California. Several West Hollywood streets were flooded before utility crews stopped the flow. Nearby homes have been damaged by the water, forcing residents to evacuate. Officials claim the leak happened in a pipeline that is more than 100 years old. The US Navy says it will not punish the pilots who conducted an extremely low flyover at a beach in Florida this week. The Blue Angels are reviewing the circumstances surrounding the incident, which saw a jet fly over beachgoers. In a post on X, the US Navy Secretary confirmed those involved won't be reprimanded. Several people have been trapped by a landslide in China's southwest. At least 9 people have been rescued from the rubble, sustaining non-life-threatening injuries. Reports claim community officers saw falling rocks and issued evacuation warnings to residents before the landslide. At least 200 fire crews have been deployed to the scene. Argentina's great Lionel Messi will face Spain's rising superstar Lamine Yamal in what is being described as a miracle of destiny. The two football stars will be meeting each other on the pitch for the first time in their career on Monday after powering their nations to the World Cup final. The pair have, however, met before when the Spanish winger was just 5 months old. In 2007, the Argentine legend playing for football club Barcelona was selected to be photographed with a baby who had won a charity raffle. And that baby happened to be Lamine Yamal. Speaking to Sky News, the man who took the photo, Joan Monfort, says the meeting at the World Cup is more than a coincidence.
4: What are the chances? Messi and Lamine are connected in so many ways, no? And you could say that this moment in the photographer, in a premonition or a miracle, maybe, it's difficult to say that it was only a coincidence because the changes were one in a million.
3: The 19-year-old footballer is widely considered to take the mantle as one of Barcelona's greats after Lionel Messi himself. After the break, all the sport as Adelaide wins a Friday night thriller at the SCG to move within one victory of the Swans on the AFL ladder.
5: Sky News will be back after this short break.

0: Sky News will be back after this short break.
1: Welcome back to News Night. Time now for a Fox Sports News update. Australia's Lucas Herbert has made history at the Open Championship, carding the equal lowest single round ever in a major. Herbert began the day with birdies on the first three holes, and it only got better from there. The Aussie's round of 8 under also equals the course record at Royal Birkdale.
2: Lucas Herbert, already 4 under for the day. Has to get to 5 under after 7 holes. Come on, come back, come on. Oh, it is, oh yes.
1: After 9 birdies through the first 16 holes, Herbert found himself in trouble on the 17th, but he managed to save par. And he only needed par on the 18th to stand alone with the lowest ever round in a major.
3: Oh dear, there were nerves in that one. And his hands betrayed him. After such a marvellous round of golf, the 62 mark in men's major golf remains unbreached. That was for 61, that was for history. That is still a very, very special round of golf to tap it in for a 62.
1: The Crows have ruined Sydney's perfect home record this season, defeating the Swans by 16 points in a thriller at the SCG. After Adelaide went goalless in the third quarter, Darcy Fogarty kicked 3 goals in the final term to help the Crows seal victory.
4: A trio of former Swans returning to the SCG in Crows colours, but it was the home side eager to make an early statement.
5: Fierce to Warner, a slight fumble, you don't expect that, but the recovery, that's exactly what you expect.
4: Braden Campbell scoring in his first game back for the season, but the Crows were cleaning up all the crumbs.
5: Towards Stillthorpe in front, brilliantly taken by Fogarty.
4: Adelaide kicking 5 straight to hit the front, Sydney desperate to take flight.
6: Warner's going to have a run and a fly, higher and higher.
4: But it was the Crows soaring into quarter time with a 21-point lead, Sydney starting the second term as their own worst enemy.
5: It really was a bit of a nothing kick, like, oh, McCartan spilled the beans, and so easy for Cumming.
4: The Swans losing Harry Cunningham to concussion, Tom Papley kicking back-to-back goals to keep the home side within reach in the rain.
5: Go to Papley, because you know what he's going to do. He's going to sink another snap and kick another goal. Time for takeoff.
4: Adelaide ahead by 8 at half-time with Errol Spence Jr. watching on, but James Rowbottom's 2 goals in 2 minutes would soon change that.
5: A memorable Rowbottom. Oh, he's done it again. Kicked 2 a couple of weeks ago, and now he's backed it up.
4: Adelaide goalless in the third term to see Sydney up by a kick at the final change. In enter Darcy Fogarty.
5: He's the villain at the SCG, but back in Adelaide, he's a hero.
4: Tom Papley levelling the scores with just over 10 minutes remaining, but the Crows were determined to send a final statement.
6: The Bullen's kick went nowhere. Blakey declared, great rundown tackle. Here's the chance for Nankervis. He lofts it through for a goal. Relentless stuff from Adelaide.
4: Fogarty finding his third of the quarter to help seal a 16-point victory for the Crows. Adelaide ending Sydney's perfect home record this season. Sophie Norris, Fox Sports News.
1: The Roosters have toughed out a 14-6 win over the Storm in wet conditions at Allianz Stadium. The Tricolours now move into outright second spot on the ladder. While Will Warbrick's season is over, the Storm winger suffered a ruptured Achilles tendon.
7: Storm had won 13 of their last 15 against the Roosters heading into this clash, but the home side were keen to reverse that trend.
8: Up he goes, one-handed bat, straight into the grass, and long for a try.
7: The Roosters claiming an 8-0 half-time lead, with Billy Smith finding the line.
8: Pick your man, who scores? Smith, Billy Smith, scores for the Roosters.
7: In a devastating development for the Storm, Will Warbrick suffered a ruptured Achilles tendon, bringing an end to his season and his time at the Storm. As his teammates look to work their way back into the contest without him,
8: Oh, into a kimono!
7: Oh.
8: Crashes over! That is ridiculous! Of all the tries on a last tackle play.
7: But Daniel Tupou sealed the result just 6 minutes from full time.
8: Robson fed off for Butcher, out for Smith. The space is there. The best finisher they have. The best they've ever had. Tupou scores.
7: The Storm bombing a late chance, which would have set up a grandstand finish.
8: Tolau, far longo.
7: The Roosters claiming a gritty 14-6 win in the wet to move into outright second position. Daniel Ramis, Fox Sports News.
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9: Taking a look at conditions around the nation for our Saturday, and high pressure is clearing out the southeast. Unfortunately, that means the ski fields won't see any top-ups, but there is some good news if you're hanging around Sydney, because that wet weather, it's set to clear away as this system tracks further north, and of course that secondary cold front from the west continues to track closer towards the Bight. But for the Queensland capital of Brisbane, just some light showers floating about throughout the day, but at times, some pretty strong winds as well on the way to a top of 23 degrees. Now, as I mentioned, great news for Sydney. We're going to see things clear up into the afternoon and evening. So some light showers before that point in time, but then perfect if you are heading out for the footy in the evening. Now, further down south in Melbourne, tops of 15 degrees, largely clear blue skies throughout the day as well. For the City of Churches, it is a beautiful day on the cards. Tops of 18 degrees, plenty of sunshine as well, and those blue skies looking terrific too. Heading out west, then, we've still got the lingering effects of this secondary cold front, which is currently sweeping through the southwest. So that'll drop temperatures and keep the wet weather hanging around for Perth. Elsewhere around the nation, of course, showers for much of the east coast. Again, it's diminishing and reducing in particular for the likes of Wollongong throughout the day. Newcastle might take a little long to clear out though. And then a very chilly start for the nation's capital, -1 overnight, whilst for the top end, it's the exact opposite. Very warm, 31 degrees for Darwin, and plenty of sunshine.
1: Coming up after the break, world news overnight, including the reaction out of London after Andy Burnham is made leader of the UK Labour Party.
0: Sky News will be back after this short break.

0: Andy Burnham takes control of UK Labour leadership, paving the way for him to take the keys for 10 Downing Street off Keir Starmer on Monday.
1: I am ready. I am ready.
0: The US closes in on 1 week of continual strikes on Iran targeting bridges and critical infrastructure. Moira Deeming's time as a Victorian Liberal is over as the party votes to revoke the MP's candidacy. A Calypso cricketing colossal West Indian all-rounder Sir Garfield Sobers has died aged 89. And Aussie Lucas Herbert tries the record for the lowest round at a major and leads the field at the Open Championship. Ongoing coastal showers, they will continue for the east today, and another day of rain for southern WA. We'll have your full forecast coming up shortly.
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0: Good morning. Great to have your company this Saturday morning. Andy Burnham has accepted the UK Labour leadership in front of his peers, vowing to take the party back to his Labour roots. He was reluctant to make any cabinet announcements, saying those will come after he is officially made Prime Minister on Monday.
3: The contest for the country, in reality, won weeks ago. Today, a formality.
4: The duly elected leader of the Labour Party is Andy Burnham.
3: He's arriving mid-Parliament, but promising the biggest revolution since Thatcher.
1: The government I lead will confidently lay that path out starting next week. And that is why this change today is the most significant change moment in our politics for 40 years. It will take us to a country where life is more affordable and all people and places are lifted from where they are now.
3: Praise for Keir Starmer as he heads out the door, but a critique too of the man he is removing from power.
1: As your leader, I will set a direction that is distinctively Labour. We won't try to out-green the Greens or out-reform reform or doing what we've done in the past of wearing too many Tory clothes. From here, we do it differently. We win by being us, boldly, confidently, authentically us, Labour. That's how we win.
3: We haven't heard it, but he insists he knows what he's going to do.
1: I have a plan. And what I also want you to know is that I won't change. I have a style.
3: Just 1 weekend left, and he claims he hasn't decided his cabinet and won't announce it until Monday.
1: I haven't made any decisions yet about who will be in that top team, but I will soon. And when I have, you will see it reflects all parts of our party, all communities.
5: After 16 years of trying and on his third attempt, Andy Burnham is now Labour leader. 379 of the 403 MPs, every single Labour backing trade union supports him. He is the almost unanimous choice of this party. But that speech, like his campaign, was long on values but short on specifics. The people in this room don't know what he will be like. He starts at work in Downing Street on Monday.
3: Some allies think this is fine.
6: It's not just about vibes alone, but vibes are important. We live in a time where vibes are important, where personality is important, where leadership is important.
3: And this Burnham mentor believes he needs to win his own election mandate.
7: If Andy is to do the kind of things he wants to do and are absolutely critical for our future, he will need that second term. So there's an enormous amount riding on the next few months and years in order to be able to get this right.
3: The next Prime Minister pledged to end factionalism and strife, but division over a possible pick for Chancellor is already making that hard.
5: Would you be keen on Shabana Mahmood as Chancellor?
8: Andy needs to come in and be the change that he's spoken about. And that change does mean that you don't just rearrange people and the deck chairs.
5: I'm not hearing enthusiasm for Shabana Mahmood as Chancellor.
8: We've got a lot of good people in the party. We've got a lot of good people who could be Chancellor.
3: Keir Starmer packing the flat rather than attending his own leaving do. Andy Burnham will be here on Monday with a promise of a total renovation rather than just a makeover. Then we'll find out his grand designs. Sam Coates, Sky News, Central London.
0: Reform UK leader Nigel Farage says he was unimpressed with Andy Burnham's maiden speech as the incoming Labour leader. Speaking to a CPAC conference in London, he reiterated his belief that a general UK election should have been held in the wake of Keir Starmer's resignation. Mr Farage wasting no time to begin his criticism of the man who will take the keys to 10 Downing Street on Monday.
9: I have to say, I find the whole thing utterly vacuous. He is the great chameleon of British politics, capable of being all things to all people.
0: Donald Trump has doubled down on airstrikes in Iran, targeting its infrastructure for the sixth consecutive day. But the elevation of tensions is unlikely to lead to the more complex scenario of US troops on the ground.
10: For the sixth straight day, the U.S. escalated its airstrikes on Iran, but now the target profile is expanding. After weeks of threats, President Trump is now ordering the destruction of bridges, roadways, and port infrastructure near the Strait of Hormuz, hoping to cut off resupply routes for Iran's military and pressure Tehran into backing off the Strait of Hormuz.
11: I think we're going to squeeze the neck of Iranian military infrastructure around the Strait of Hormuz so that they're not able to sustain their attacks.
10: At the same time, the president could be looking at limited options if he wants to expand the war, with most experts agreeing a land invasion is not likely at this time.
12: You're looking at strategic targets. You're not talking about a grand ground invasion of Iran. You can't get there. It's too hard to do. The country is too large.
10: The stepped-up attacks are also aimed at pushing Iran back to the bargaining table, and the White House says it's working.
13: They want to make a deal with us because they are suffering devastating blows on behalf of our United States military.
10: But the Iranians tell a different story. They say they won't resume talks until the fighting stops, and on Friday, they targeted another civilian ship, part of a strategy to maintain control in the Strait of Hormuz.
14: The passage of vessels is not important to the U.S. The U.S. is not dependent on the Strait of Hormuz, and Trump has announced it many times.
10: Iran issued a new warning Friday to countries hosting U.S. military bases, threatening crushing retaliation if the U.S. airstrikes don't stop.
0: And footage released by Iran's state media affirms the aftermath of U.S. strikes, which it says killed seven people. Bridges, highways and an airport in southern Iran were attacked after Donald Trump vowed to target infrastructure in the country. Further cementing this was CENTCOM showing video of an attack on a maritime tower in the Gulf of Oman. Iran also says power facilities were hit, prompting its energy ministry to ask residents in the area to use less electricity. It has accused the US of targeting civilian infrastructure in the strikes. Donald Trump claims evidence of interference of foreign governments in US elections. The US Department of Homeland Security is attempting to implement what it believes are additional integrity measures, but the other side of the floor is skeptical on both claims.
15: Election security is national security.
16: DHS Secretary Mark Wayne Mullen rolling out new initiatives he says will make elections more secure, but it's prompting major backlash from Democrats. Mullen says DHS has identified 250,000 potentially illegal voters in just four states, and he's urging governors across the country to sign on to a new election monitoring program, threatening to cut federal funding for those that don't comply.
15: We're saying that the machines had to be secured and that your voter registration list needs to be scrubbed. We need to make sure that individuals that are legally able to vote are voting.
16: It came a day after President Trump said this in a primetime nationwide address.
17: The election system we have dangerously exposes and really exposes like levels never thought possible to hacking, exploitation and foreign interference.
16: He claims China was behind a massive hack of voter data and other countries are trying to compromise our election systems. Democrats pushing back hard on those allegations, saying they've already been debunked and accusing the president of planning a federal takeover of the 2026 midterm elections.
15: When he loses, as he's going to do in November, he can say, well, we've got new evidence of what I told you about in July.
16: Mullen also claims intel agencies knew about the foreign interference, but didn't report it, saying they'll face, quote, consequences.
0: Ukraine is furthering their escalation of strikes against Russian vessels in the Black Sea. Ukraine's military leaders say drones struck 12 Russian vessels today, and targets included 9 cargo ships, a tanker, a gas tanker, and a tugboat. This latest strike brings the total vessels struck this month to 159. Moira Deeming has been unanimously dumped by the Victoria Liberal state executive, and it follows her refusal to apologise to Matthew Guy over disproven allegations he assaulted her. She will be unable to contest her seat of Western Metropolitan for the party. Victoria Deputy Premier Ben Carroll pointed out a string of issues centred around the embattled MP.
18: The Liberal Party have always been focused on themselves, and that is what's playing out again with Moira and John Pesutto and Matthew Guy and Jess Wilson. They are a very divided party.
0: It is yet to be decided if Minister Deeming will remain a Liberal for the remainder of her term. Victoria Parliament returns later this month. A White House official has commented on the Argentina celebrations following their World Cup semi-final win over England last week. In that celebration, some Argentina players held up a Falklands War banner saying the Falklands belongs to Argentina, leaving many to question if FIFA would punish them for the action.
19: The Argentina and Spain teams have arrived here in New York ahead of Sunday's World Cup final, and we're still yet to hear from FIFA about whether they'll take any action against the Argentina players who displayed that Falklands banner after the semi-final win over England. The UK government has called for action from World Football's governing body, but that has not come yet. And I've been hearing from the White House World Cup Task Force Chief, Andrew Giuliani, who's backed the right of Argentina players to assert their right to sovereignty over the Falklands in a World Cup stadium. Were Argentina's players wrong to use a World Cup stadium to claim sovereignty of the Falkland Islands, which is territory of your great ally, the United Kingdom? And should those Argentina players who politicised a World Cup match be banned from playing in the final?
20: Look, we believe in our First Amendment rights here in the United States of America. I think this is going to be an unbelievable final. And in terms of the ability, the opportunity to be able to make, you know, those statements, they have the ability to do that in the United States of America.
19: We haven't always seen the White House so embracing of political messaging in sporting arenas, but it does reinforce a long-standing position of neutrality by the US government over the Falklands, going back to the invasion by Argentina in 1982 and the islands being recaptured by the United Kingdom.
0: Cricketing legend Sir Garfield Sobers has died. The West Indian is widely considered one of the game's greatest all-rounders, as evidenced by being the first player to hit 6 sixes during an over in a first-class game.
21: 70 on the board. And he's done it! He's done it! And my goodness, it's gone way down to Swansea.
0: Australian cricketing great Richie Beno described Mr. Sobers as a brilliant batsman, splendid fielder and a bowler of extraordinary skill. In 1975, he was knighted by Queen Elizabeth II for his services to the sport and became a Barbadian Australian citizen through marriage in 1980. He was 89 years old. Thank you for joining us. Coming up after the break, Barnaby Joyce responds to his boss's controversial statements on Islam. We'll tell you what he said after the break.
2: Sky News will be back after this short break.

0: Sky News will be back after this short break.
1: The federal government's historic deal with India to export uranium could be worth billions of dollars to the Australian economy, but current restrictions on mining mean the commodity could be a lost opportunity.
2: A visit to Australia by India's Prime Minister Narendra Modi has some of our mining-rich states going nuclear. The centrepiece of the Prime Minister's visit to Australia, a landmark deal to supply India with uranium as the world's fastest growing economy ramps up its plans to produce 100 gigawatts of clean nuclear energy by 2047. Australia sits on the world's largest deposit of uranium, around one-third of the world's total reserves, but those potential riches in revenue are currently unrealised and restricted. Just one state, South Australia, produces and exports the commodity, the other states banned under a decades-old moratorium on mining uranium.
3: First, you've got to get the basics right, and that's lifting the prohibitions within our Environment Protection Biodiversity Conservation Act that doesn't allow nuclear energy in Australia. We need to see our uranium supplies increase because we've got 30% of total reserves of uranium here in Australia, and we can see more exploration occurring across some of our states. South Australia's great, Northern Territory, but the rest of the states are not doing their bit.
2: The Minerals Council of Australia wants that ban lifted and says failure to do so could cost the mining sector. Western Australia has around 6% of viable uranium deposits, but the development of new mines there has been banned since 2017. There are four approved projects in the state, but mining has not commenced.
4: It's been estimated that it could generate around 9,000 jobs, around $1 billion in economic activity if the four projects go ahead. So we think that that's an important opportunity for the state.
2: Any change would require repealing state and federal laws, and one former federal cabinet minister thinks it's about time. Could even help bolster domestic energy security.
5: We could be much bigger. This is a great opportunity. I welcome it, but we really need to lift those prohibitions here in Australia. It's embarrassing for us to be sending this stuff to the rest of the world to use, but at the same time refusing to even contemplate using it here. Now, some will say it's not economical. Well, that's fine. That's fine. Lift the prohibition and let the market decide whether it's economically viable or not. I suspect it's more than viable.
2: That's a message echoed by mining groups who say the numbers stack up.
3: We've got it all here in Australia and we should be using it. This is about political ideology and political parties not being bipartisan on energy. We can't afford that in Australia. We can't afford that anywhere in the world.
2: Under the current rules, Australia only exports uranium to countries that use it for clean energy development and medical use. Uranium usage for weapons development is strictly prohibited. Australia is the world's fourth biggest producer of uranium, currently forecast to mine almost 6,500 tonnes of ore this year. The main markets supplied are the United States at 40%, Canada at 38%, and France at 23%. But overall, our uranium, most of which comes from BHP's Olympic Dam mine in South Australia, currently finds its way to 44 countries across the globe. To fulfil India's uranium demands, estimates suggest Australia would need to double its current production capacity of uranium to more than 11,000 tonnes.
4: We see uranium mining safely occurring in South Australia, across the border. Countries clearly see this as part of their future energy mix. It can be done safely, and we think it remains a important opportunity for Western Australia.
2: Australia's Resources Minister Madeleine King says South Australia's Olympic Dam mine has enough uranium to meet India's future demand, but her former colleague Joel Fitzgibbon says Australia should seize the opportunity.
5: If there are safety concerns, don't sell the stuff. Most Western nations are doing the same. China's doing it, India's doing it, everyone's doing it but us. Yeah, we have the competitive advantage because we have all the uranium all here in Australia. I was just, you can't make this stuff up.
2: A nuclear debate that's only set to heat up. Matt Taylor, Sky News.
1: Barnaby Joyce has reacted to comments made by Pauline Hanson about Islam. The One Nation leader declared a lot of the religion is based on terrorism. Mr. Joyce responded saying, I think there are definitely Islamic terrorists, 100%, and I think that a literal view of Islam creates all sorts of problems. But is that a premise for terrorism? No, I don't believe it is a premise for terrorism. I think Islam can be utilised for terrorism. I think it most certainly has been utilised for terrorism. But I would not say that Islam is a religion of terrorism. A woman has been arrested in relation to the investigation into cop killer Desi Freeman. Detectives from Victoria's Task Force Summit made the arrest as part of their investigation into Mr. Freeman's movements during the 216 days he was on the run. Desi Freeman fatally shot two police officers in August last year before fleeing the scene. He was found living in a backyard shipping container before being fatally shot in March this year. A Victoria Police spokesperson says the investigation is ongoing and could not provide further detail. Investigators will now interview the 58-year-old woman. A council in Sydney's north is demanding a moratorium on all new AI data centres as residents rebel over plans for a fifth facility in the area. The company behind the proposal says it will support dozens of full-time operational jobs once given final approval.
6: It's a rare moment of unity between residents and councils. Lane Cove West on the Lower North Shore is the epicentre of Sydney's data centre fight.
7: It's just too close.
8: Overusage of water, overusage of electricity.
9: The noise, the dust, the background drilling sounds just going to be so disruptive.
6: ASX-listed Goodman Group is proposing to build Project Mars, a 24-hour, two-storey data centre costing $1.2 billion. It'll consume approximately 90 megawatts of power and use about 204 Olympic swimming pools worth of potable water each year for cooling.
10: That Australia shouldn't be the dumping ground for AI.
11: I would urge both the state and the federal government not to roll out the red carpet for data centres. Look at the impact on the ground.
6: 375 individuals and groups have made submissions to the New South Wales government. Just 9 support the plans.
12: We have a WhatsApp group, we have Facebook pages, we have a petition with about 2,600 signatures already.
6: The Minns government has deemed the infrastructure state significant development, allowing for fast-tracked approvals.
13: Residents have every right to expect that their homes will not be treated as collateral damage and in the race to build digital capacity.
6: Australia is the world's fifth largest data centre hub, with more than 250 of them operating or planned. The largest share is in Sydney. About 14 kilometres from the CBD, Project Mars is one of 5 proposed for the light industrial precinct.
11: So we're looking at potentially losing 50% of our local business park to data centres. So it's an enormous loss of employment land for the community. And as you can see, it's very close to local homes and the local primary school is just down there.
6: The Prime Minister plotting a new pathway forward, promising new laws for data centres, forcing big tech builds to put back as much power as they use and meet water efficiency measures.
14: We have a continent to ourselves, one of our big advantages. We have more than enough room for new data centres without them competing with new housing.
6: The New South Wales Planning Minister tells Sky News their scale creates a unique opportunity to drive investment in new renewable energy and recycled water projects, suggesting proposals go through a rigorous merit assessment. Goodman saying noise, water and energy have been key considerations and the project is designed to comply with stringent environmental and planning requirements. It says that more than 300 full-time construction jobs will be created and more than 40 full-time operational jobs. Are you a NIMBY?
15: In relation to having a hyperscale data centre in my backyard, yes.
6: Goodman is preparing to respond to concerns before the department gives its final assessment. Julia Bradley, Sky News in Lane Cove West.
1: Coming up after the break, we'll have the latest in sport for you, including Adelaide win a Friday night thriller at the SCG, with the Crows moving within one victory of the Swans on the AFL ladder.
0: Sky News will be back after this short break.

0: Good morning. Incoming UK Labour leader Andy Burnham says he is ready for the challenge and has made five pledges to return the party back to its historical roots. Mr Burnham assumed control of the party unopposed at a trades union Congress meeting in London overnight. The soon-to-be Prime Minister declared he will finalise cabinet decisions Monday when he takes over from predecessor Keir Starmer. In his acceptance speech, he said he was humbled by the overwhelming endorsement of his party.
1: This is a proud moment you have given me and my family today, and an emotional one. But it is one for which I am ready.
0: Burnham also acknowledged the people who elected him to the Makerfield constituency in June. He says they are among the UK's forgotten people wishing for a return of a UK Labour Party they recognise.
1: All our affiliated trade unions, all our socialist societies, 379 of our MPs, all of them heard the call from the people of Makerfield on behalf of forgotten places everywhere up and down this country for a return of the Labour they once knew.
0: Meanwhile, at 10 Downing Street, removal trucks have been seen parked outside as UK Prime Minister Keir Starmer prepares to leave. Victoria Liberal MP Moira Deeming has been dumped as the party's candidate at the upcoming state election following a vote from the state executive. The decision brings an end to a turbulent period that has defined much of her time within the party.
2: After years of infighting, legal battles and damaging headlines, the Victorian Liberal Party has cut ties with Moira Deeming. The party's state executive voting to dump the upper house MP as its candidate ahead of the state election. Confirming in a statement saying, the Liberal Party wishes to thank Moira for her service to the Liberal Party. The Liberal Party considers the matter resolved and we look forward to continuing to outline our plan to provide the fresh start Victoria needs in the lead up to the November election. This latest chapter of controversy stems from an incident in May, when Moira Deeming accused former Liberal leader Matthew Guy of assault at a community event, which police investigated and found no offence occurred.
3: Moira Deeming owes me a public apology.
2: That apology never came and ultimately resulted in Moira Deeming's removal. But divisions between Moira Deeming and the Liberal Party have been simmering for years. Moira Deeming was expelled from the parliamentary party in 2023 after attending a pro-women rally that was gatecrashed by neo-Nazis. She then successfully sued the former Liberal leader John Pesutto for defamation.
4: The Liberal Party have always been focused on themselves, and that is what's playing out again with Moira and John Pesutto and Matthew Guy and Jess Wilson. They are a very divided party.
2: Moira Deeming was ultimately reinstated to the party in 2024 when John Pesutto was rolled by Brad Batten as leader.
5: We are a team and we're going to rise and we're going to fall. You know, we'll rise or we'll fall together.
2: And back then was confident of recontesting the 2026 election.
5: Well, if I win my pre-selection, yes.
2: She did secure pre-selection, but it was overshadowed by revelations the party's preferred candidate, Dinesh Gurusetti, had provided a character reference to a friend convicted of grooming a 15-year-old. And now her political comeback has come to an end. As the campaign for November's state election gathers pace, the Liberals will now need to vet and pre-select another candidate in the weeks ahead. Georgie Dickerson, Sky News, Melbourne.
0: A United Firefighters union boss in Victoria has abandoned his legal bid to block the release of the long-awaited Richmond report. Victoria's independent broad-based anti-corruption commission is set to release the report after a secretive five-year investigation. The report is expected to detail findings of negotiations between the then Andrews State government and the Firefighters Union in 2016. Operation Richmond is seen as one of the most secretive IBAC operations in history. A woman has been arrested in relation to the investigation into cop killer Desi Freeman. Detectives from Victoria's Task Force Summit made the arrest as part of their investigation into Mr. Freeman's movements during the 216 days he was on the run. Desi Freeman fatally shot two police officers in August last year before fleeing the scene. He was found living in a backyard shipping container before being fatally shot in March this year. A Victoria Police spokesperson says the investigation is ongoing and could not provide further detail. Investigators will now interview the 58-year-old woman. Donald Trump claims evidence exists of interference of foreign governments in US elections. The US Department of Homeland Security is attempting to implement what it believes are additional integrity measures, but the other side of the floor is sceptical on both claims.
6: Election security is national security.
7: DHS Secretary Mark Wayne Mullen rolling out new initiatives he says will make elections more secure, but it's prompting major backlash from Democrats. Mullen says DHS has identified 250,000 potentially illegal voters in just four states, and he's urging governors across the country to sign on to a new election monitoring program, threatening to cut federal funding for those that don't comply.
8: We're saying that the machines had to be secured and that your voter registration list needs to be scrubbed. We need to make sure that individuals that are legally able to vote are voting.
7: It came a day after President Trump said this in a primetime nationwide address.
9: The election system we have dangerously exposes and really exposes like levels never thought possible to hacking, exploitation and foreign interference.
7: He claims China was behind a massive hack of voter data and other countries are trying to compromise our election systems. Democrats pushing back hard on those allegations, saying they've already been debunked and accusing the president of planning a federal takeover of the 2026 midterm elections.
10: When he loses, as he's going to do in November, he can say, well, we've got new evidence of what I told you about in July.
7: Well, and also claims intel agencies knew about the foreign interference, but didn't report it, saying they'll face, quote, consequences.
0: Taiwan's vice president has accused China of suppressing Taipei's efforts at diplomacy. That's after Papua New Guinea announced it would shut Taiwan's trade office in Port Moresby. Our Asia correspondent Stash Butler filed this report from Taipei.
11: Papua New Guinea's decision to shut its capital's de facto Taiwan embassy has taken Taipei by surprise. The recent announcement came
7: saying they'll face, quote, consequences.

0: warned about the closure. It has condemned the decision and insists that the office will keep functioning. Taiwan's vice president has now gone a step further, pinning blame on China.
1: Our diplomatic situation is truly very, very difficult. China is suppressing our existence and our opportunities to expand international space everywhere.
0: Taipei says it's re-examining its relationship with Papua New Guinea and that it'll take necessary measures to protect its interests.
2: Several people have been trapped by a landslide in China's southwestern municipality of Chongqing. At least 9 people have been rescued from the rubble, sustaining non-life-threatening injuries. Reports claim community officers saw falling rocks and issued evacuation warnings to residents before the landslide. At least 200 fire rescue crews have been deployed to the scene. The nearly 200 wildfires burning in Ontario, Canada, are creating massive smoke plumes reaching down to the US's east coast. President Donald Trump has accused Canada of not maintaining their forests, saying he'll add the cost of the air pollution to their tariffs. Half of those fires are burning out of control. Dozens of communities have been evacuated. The Ontario Premier says they are using every resource possible to try and stop the fires from spreading.
3: We are throwing every single resource we can. When you have 191 infernos running right across our province, we're deploying it based on the firefighters' expertise. But what's a miracle that no one's lost their lives?
2: Smoke has even reached Washington, D.C. Many states across the U.S. East Coast issuing air quality advisories as a smoke smog can create dangerous conditions for those who struggle with breathing. Fast food chain Taco Bell says it will stop using lettuce from a supplier in Mexico after it was linked to a Cyclosporialis outbreak. This as U.S. federal health officials investigate more than 16,000 illnesses across 5 states.
4: Federal health officials say they've identified lettuce as a source of the widespread outbreak of Cyclospora, a parasite causing diarrhea.
5: One of the things that's characteristic is it can come and go. So you can get some recovery for a few days and then it comes back again.
4: The CDC late Thursday confirming the source and warning consumers not to eat shredded lettuce from Taco Bell restaurants across 5 states in the Midwest, where the contaminated lettuce has reportedly been served. In a statement, the company saying, quote, the affected ingredient from our supplier is being indefinitely removed from our supply chain nationwide and will be replaced within 24 hours in select states.
6: They told us that they threw out their stock of lettuce and, you know, they're going to protect their customers that are coming.
4: The White House Thursday weighing in on the matter, saying the Trump administration is closely monitoring the outbreak and has a handle on the situation.
7: We're committed to providing the CDC and the FDA the resources that they need, and we urge all Americans to follow CDC guidance.
4: For now, health officials say it's still best to take extra precautions.
8: We're recommending that people wash their produce, perhaps peel away the outer layers, certainly cut away any areas that are bruised, and of course, washing hands before food preparation and also washing table surfaces.
4: Thursday, an Ohio man filed a federal lawsuit against a Taco Bell franchisee, saying the meal he ate there made him sick.
2: Sport now with Brooke. Good morning to you, Brooke. So the Crows, they have ruined Sydney's perfect home record this season. Talk us through it.
9: They have. Look, the Crows have ruined their home, or Sydney's home record this season, defeating the Swans by 16 points in a final quarter thriller at the SCG. Adelaide kicked 5 in a row early to take a 21-point lead at quarter time, but not before Chad Warner produced a Mark of the Year contender. But the Swans slowly chipped away at the deficit before kicking 5 straight majors of their own to take a 6-point lead at the final change. Despite failing to kick a goal in the whole third quarter, the Crows responded with 5 goals in the final term to seal a 87-71 victory over the Swans.
10: Swans committed themselves. Neil Bullen's kick went nowhere. Blakey declared. Great rundown tackle. Here's the chance for Nankervis. He lofts it through for a goal. Relentless stuff from Adelaide.
9: Star Crow Darcy Fogarty finished his night with a four-goal haul, but the key forward is likely to face MRO scrutiny after making a high tackle on Harry Cunningham in the second quarter.

0: encounter that forced the Swan from the field with concussion.
1: I think it's great that we've had this win. It reinforces our belief in ourselves. The fact that it was a mentally tough game for us as well, that we were being beaten reasonably convincingly in the second and third quarters. I think our opposition played the conditions better than we did in that period. But we were able to reset ourselves at three-quarter time and come out with the right mindset. I think our guys now sitting in the rooms and mentally knowing they were able to sort of turn things and change momentum is the most positive thing we've had from this game.
0: Well, let's head to the NRL, where the Roosters have secured a gritty 14-6 win over the Storm in the wet at Allianz Stadium. There were only four tries scored for the night in what was a dour struggle. Billy Smith gave the host an 8-0 halftime lead before Daniel Tupou sealed the result in the dying stages.
2: It builds again. Ramsey cut down by Wishart. Quick play the ball on the last. Walker throws it on. Robson fed on for Butcher. Out for Smith. The space is there. The best finisher they have. The best they've ever had. Tupou scores.
0: In a huge blow for the Storm, Will Warbrick suffered a ruptured Achilles tendon, bringing an end to his season. The winger will join the Warriors next year.
3: It's not great, and the two wingers we had at the start of the year, like, they're as good as wingers in the game now, I believe, and we've lost both of them to the same injury, and it's a severe injury, obviously, so yeah, it's just a shame, for Will to end his career with us, on that note. But he's been tremendous for us, and I'm sure he'll have great success at the Warriors.
0: Australia's Lucas Herbert has made history at the Open Championship, carding the equal lowest single round ever in a major. Herbert began the day with birdies on the first three holes, and it only got better from there. The Aussies' round of 8-under also equals the course record at Royal Birkdale.
4: Lucas Herbert. Already 4-under for the day. Has to get to 5-under after 7 holes. Come on, come back, come on. Oh, it is, oh yes.
0: After 9 birdies through the first 16 holes, Herbert found himself in trouble on the 17th, but he managed to save par. And he only needed par on the 18th to stand alone with the lowest ever round in a major.
5: Oh dear, there were nerves in that one. His hands betrayed him. After such a marvellous round of golf, the 62 mark in men's major golf remains unbreached. That was for 61, that was for history. That is still a very, very special round of golf to tap it in for a 62.
0: Janie, not to worry about that 18th hole. Lucas Herbert is one to watch. What an up-and-comer.
6: Yeah, absolutely. Looking forward to more of that. Thanks so much, Brooke. Coming up after the break, the Rolling Stones get their satisfaction as the British rock legends hit a major milestone. See you soon.
7: Sky News will be back after this short break.

0: Sky News will be back after this short break.
1: Good morning. Well, the US president has accused China of hacking and stealing the data of tens of millions of American voters. Donald Trump linked the accusations to the 2020 election and also made a plea for Congress to pass the Save America Act in time for the November midterms. Well, for more, joining us live is US political analyst Aidan Smith, live in Washington, D.C. Great to see you as always, Aidan. So since Donald Trump's address, there are reports that China has rejected these claims, describing them as groundless accusations. However, Trump insists there is sufficient evidence. So what reaction are you hearing and what's your analysis?
2: You know, I mean, I think in general, the thing I've been hearing is kind of comparing this to what you met, what kind of the reaction would have been in last year is his, in his first term in like 2020, or even last year when he first took office for this term. I think there would have been a lot more concern among Democrats and kind of worries about Democratic backsliding. What's interesting here is, like, given the context of this address and the actual substance of Trump's claims, I think a lot of people, observers, and that includes a lot of Republican staffers who increasingly see Trump as basically a lame duck with only two more years in office. A lot of people kind of just see this as a desperate political ploy ahead of the midterms. Obviously, for him, it makes a lot of sense to try and rally around the base as far as pushing the Save America Act and claiming, you know, mass voter fraud on the part of the Democrats. But as it stands, I don't think that this is something that has really made waves in the way that he anticipated, which in one way is kind of good for him in that it didn't receive so much blowback. But the counterpoint of it is, I don't really think it was a show of strength for him to make these particular claims. It was something that I feel like is already in the background less than 24 hours later.
1: And in terms of the address, what do you think was missing in that address?
2: I think really just focusing on like what the biggest issues are that the American populace is really facing, which isn't really the trying to contest the results of the 2020 election or relitigate, you know, an election from 6 years ago at this point. I think the main thing is just kind of looking at the state of the economy. I think that per CNBC, something like 61% of Americans are pessimistic about the future of their own economic outlook, which I believe is the highest since December 2023. I think we also saw him below 40% in like the newest Washington Post poll when you're looking at the economy and Iran. So when you're looking at like what things that when in the 2024 election, he kind of tried to position himself as the cost of living candidate, the candidate who is not going to start any more wars. You'd constantly hear the refrain that if elected, Kamala Harris would start a war in Iran. I think in this kind of context, when you look at the actual substance of the speech, it's really just relitigating something from 6 years ago. And it's, instead of being kind of like a show of strength, it just kind of seems like, you know, in generous terms, someone trying to relitigate the past instead of really approach the fact that their approvals have been steadily falling over the past year.
1: And Aidan, we're reporting today that Donald Trump has basically doubled down on airstrikes of Iran. He's targeting its infrastructure for the sixth consecutive day. However, the elevation of those tensions really unlikely to lead to the more complex scenario of the US troops on the ground. So what can you tell us, in your opinion, what's happening in the Middle East on this situation?
2: Yeah, I think that there was news recently of civilians being harmed in Qatar. So obviously there's going to be, even if kind of me in America or others in the West kind of look from afar and see it as a stalling conflict, these sort of things always have a really serious humanitarian cost, even if it's kind of a what we'd call low intensity war. I do think that a lot of people expect that the supposed ceasefire in the memorandum, which I believe was signed some 6 weeks ago, 8 weeks ago, something around that time, it looks like it hasn't really been something that has persisted. We're kind of already seeing these low intensity conflicts. And yeah, I think that in general, most people just expect that for the foreseeable future, if nothing durable is really signed over what's going to happen for the fate of the Strait of Hormuz and the control over it, we're probably just going to see this kind of low level conflict go in and out, kind of make headlines sometimes, and then ease into the background as so many of these wars tend to do. People have criticized in the U.S. the past 20 years of what a lot of people refer to as forever wars. I think that this really does risk falling more into that, and it's something that will be felt by civilians. while, you know, the actual politicians and leaders will remain basically unaffected. So it's really dark either way as far as prospects for real durable peace in the region. But I think as far as what the perception of it publicly would be, the American people have tuned out of it. It was never popular among the U.S. electorate, especially when you think of how the Iraq War originally did command a pretty substantial polling lead 20 years ago. So it's unfortunate at some level that it's kind of just falling already into the back burner, because it's something that obviously for people in the region, it's something that they will actually, you know, feel on a real day-to-day basis.
1: And we certainly heard, haven't we, their MAGA support base, those polls have dropped. Is that still the case?
2: Yeah, as far as the Republican base, you'll definitely, and I kind of predicted this to begin with, that initially you kind of saw there's been a growing isolationist tendency in the GOP that Trump himself once kind of espoused and aligned himself with, ditto people like Vance, who opposed what they considered like the old neoconservative wars of intervention abroad, like Iraq. Now that you're actually having the current conflict in Iran, you've definitely seen some uptick in the GOP electorate in favor of the Iran war. It's just kind of, for unfortunately for Trump and the GOP, it's heavily unpopular among independents and obviously Democrats. So when it comes to something that could actually be presented as a political win, the best chance of them really doing it would have been something kind of more concise in February, March, and actual, you know, a lot of people wanted to push for regime change within the Trump administration. Since nothing really durable has happened on that front, what we're just seeing is kind of a war that does risk just becoming kind of like a frozen conflict. And certainly beyond the humanitarian consequences, something that just isn't a political winner for the administration.
1: Well, Aidan, we always appreciate your time and analysis. Thank you so much. Live there in Washington, D.C. We'll talk to you again soon.
2: Thank you.
1: The debate over the UK's greatest band has become more difficult. The Rolling Stones have equaled the Beatles' mark of 15 number one albums in the UK. Foreign Tongues, their 25th long player, topped the charts this week. And some of the beats on the album were recorded by drummer Charlie Watts prior to his death in 2021. 82-year-old frontman Mick Jagger says he and guitarist Ronnie Wood are keen to tour the album. Coming up after the break, Mideastern tensions continue to escalate as US strikes Iran once more. Plus sport, and the world mourns the...
0: Sky News will be back after this short break.

0: takes control of the UK Labour leadership, paving the way for him to take the keys for 10 Downing Street off Keir Starmer on Monday.
1: I am ready. I am ready.
0: The US closes in on 1 week of continual strikes on Iran targeting bridges and critical infrastructure. More redeeming days as a Victorian Liberal are numbered as the party votes to revoke the MP's candidacy. Calypso cricketing colossal West Indian all-rounder Sir Garfield Sobers has died aged 89. And Aussie Lucas Herbert ties the record for the lowest round at a major and leads the field at the Open Championship. Ongoing showers continue for the East Coast today. More rain in southern WA.
2: Live, this is Weekend First Edition.
0: Thank you so much for joining us this Saturday morning. Andy Burnham says he has a plan and is ready for the challenge as he assumed leadership of the UK Labour Party unopposed in London overnight. He was reluctant to make any cabinet announcements before he is sworn in as Prime Minister on Monday, but says he has a five-point plan to return the government to its Labour roots.
3: The contest for the country, in reality, 1 week ago. Today, a formality.
4: The duly elected leader of the Labour Party is Andy Burnham.
3: He's arriving mid-Parliament, but promising the biggest revolution since Thatcher.
1: The government I lead will confidently lay that path out starting next week. And that is why this change today is the most significant change moment in our politics for 40 years. It will take us to a country where life is more affordable and all people and places are lifted from where they are now.
3: Praise for Keir Starmer as he heads out the door, but a critique too of the man he is removing from power.
1: As your leader, I will set a direction that is distinctively Labour. We won't try to out-green the Greens or out-reform reform or doing what we've done in the past of wearing too many Tory clothes. From here, we do it differently. We win by being us, boldly, confidently, authentically us. Labour, that's how we win.
3: We haven't heard it, but he insists he knows what he's going to do.
1: I have a plan. And what I also want you to know is that I won't change. I have a style.
3: Just 1 weekend left, and he claims he hasn't decided his cabinet and won't announce it until Monday.
1: I haven't made any decisions yet about who will be in that top team, but I will soon. And when I have, you will see it reflects all parts of our party, all communities.
5: After 16 years of trying and on his third attempt, Andy Burnham is now Labour leader. 379 of the 403 MPs, every single Labour backing trade union supports him. He is the almost unanimous choice of this party. But that speech, like his campaign, was long on values but short on specifics. The people in this room don't know what he will be like. He starts at work in Downing Street on Monday.
3: Some allies think this is fine.
6: It's not just about vibes alone, but vibes are important. We live in a time where vibes are important, where personality is important, where leadership is important.
3: And this Burnham mentor believes he needs to win his own election mandate.
7: If Andy is to do the kind of things he wants to do and are absolutely critical for our future, he will need that second term. So there's an enormous amount riding on the next few months and years in order to be able to get this right.
3: The next Prime Minister pledged to end factionalism and strife, but division over a possible pick for Chancellor is already making that hard.
8: Would you be keen on Shabana Mahmood's chance?
9: Andy needs to come in and be the change that he's spoken about. And that change does mean that you don't just rearrange people and the deck chairs.
8: I'm not hearing enthusiasm for Shabana Mahmood as Chancellor.
9: We've got a lot of good people in the party. We've got a lot of good people who could be Chancellor.
3: Keir Starmer packing the flat rather than attending his own leaving do. Andy Burnham will be here on Monday with a promise of a total renovation rather than just a makeover. Then we'll find out his grand designs. Sam Coates, Sky News, Central London.
0: Reform UK leader Nigel Farage says he was unimpressed with Andy Burnham's maiden speech as incoming Labour leader. Speaking to a CPAC conference in London, he reiterated his belief that a general UK election should have been held in the wake of Keir Starmer's resignation. Mr Farage wasting no time to begin his criticism of the man who will take the keys to 10 Downing Street on Monday.
10: I have to say, I find the whole thing utterly vacuous. He is the great chameleon of British politics, capable of being all things to all people.
0: Donald Trump has doubled down on airstrikes of Iran, targeting its infrastructure for the sixth consecutive day. But the elevation of tensions is unlikely to lead to the more complex scenario of US troops on the ground.
11: For the sixth straight day, the U.S. escalated its airstrikes on Iran, but now the target profile is expanding. After weeks of threats, President Trump is now ordering the destruction of bridges, roadways, and port infrastructure near the Strait of Hormuz, hoping to cut off resupply routes for Iran's military and pressure Tehran into backing off the Strait of Hormuz.
12: I think we're going to squeeze the neck of Iranian military infrastructure around the Strait of Hormuz so that they're not able to sustain their attacks.
11: At the same time, the president could be looking at limited options if he wants to expand the war, with most experts agreeing a land invasion is not likely at this time.
13: You're looking at strategic targets. You're not talking about a grand ground invasion of Iran. You can't get there. It's too hard to do. The country is too large.
11: The stepped-up attacks are also aimed at pushing Iran back to the bargaining table, and the White House says it's working.
14: They want to make a deal with us because they are suffering devastating blows on behalf of our United States military.
11: But the Iranians tell a different story. They say they won't resume talks until the fighting stops, and on Friday, they targeted another civilian ship, part of a strategy to maintain control in the Strait of Hormuz.
15: The passage of vessels is not important to the U.S. The U.S. is not dependent on the Strait of Hormuz. And Trump has announced it many times.
11: Iran issued a new warning Friday to countries hosting U.S. military bases, threatening crushing retaliation if the U.S. airstrikes don't stop.
0: Donald Trump claims evidence exists of interference of foreign governments in U.S. elections. The U.S. Department of Homeland Security is attempting to implement what it believes are additional integrity measures, but the other side of the floor is skeptical on both claims.
16: Election security is national security.
17: DHS Secretary Mark Wayne Mullen rolling out new initiatives he says will make elections more secure, but it's prompting major backlash from Democrats. Mullen says DHS has identified 250,000 potentially illegal voters in just four states, and he's urging governors across the country to sign on to a new election monitoring program, threatening to cut federal funding for those that don't comply.
18: We're saying that the machines had to be secured, and that your voter registration list needs to be scrubbed. We need to make sure that individuals that are legally able to vote are voting.
17: It came a day after President Trump said this in a primetime nationwide address.
19: The election system we have dangerously exposes and really exposes like levels never thought possible to hacking, exploitation, and foreign interference.
17: He claims China was behind a massive hack of voter data and other countries are trying to compromise our election systems. Democrats pushing back hard on those allegations, saying they've already been debunked and accusing the president of planning a federal takeover of the 2026 midterm elections.
18: When he loses, as he's going to do in November, he can say, well, we've got new evidence of what I told you about in July.
17: Mullen also claims intel agencies knew about the foreign interference but didn't report it, saying they'll face, quote, consequences.
0: Ukraine is furthering their escalation of strikes against Russian vessels in the Black Sea. Ukraine's military leaders say drones struck 12 Russian vessels today. Targets included 9 cargo ships, a tanker, a gas tanker, and a tugboat. This latest strike brings a total of vessels struck this month to 159. A magnitude 7.3 earthquake has rocked the Mexico-Guatemala border. Residents say the tremors began mildly and then intensified. There has been no severe damage or loss of life reported. Authorities are investigating the collapse of a wall in Guatemala City. Red Cross crews are currently working to survey communities to ensure there is no catastrophic damage to buildings. And the Mexican Navy has advised residents to stay away from beaches for 6 hours because of a tsunami risk. Victoria Liberal MP Moira Deeming has been dumped as the party's candidate at the upcoming state election following a vote from the state executive. The decision brings an end to a turbulent period that has defined much of her time within the party.
20: After years of infighting, legal battles and damaging headlines, the Victorian Liberal Party has cut ties with Moira Deeming. The party's state executive voting to dump the upper house MP as its candidate ahead of the state election, confirming in a statement saying the Liberal Party wishes to thank Moira for her service to the Liberal Party. The Liberal Party considers the matter resolved and we look forward to continuing to outline our plan to provide the fresh start Victoria needs in the lead up to the November election. This latest chapter of controversy stems from an incident in May, when Moira Deeming accused former Liberal leader Matthew Guy of assault at a community event, which police investigated and found no offence occurred.
21: Moira Deeming owes me a public apology.
20: That apology never came and ultimately resulted in Moira Deeming's removal. But divisions between Moira Deeming and the Liberal Party have been simmering for years. Moira Deeming was expelled from the parliamentary party in 2023 after attending a pro-women rally that was gatecrashed by neo-Nazis. She then successfully sued the former Liberal leader John Pesutto for defamation.
22: The Liberal Party have always been focused on themselves, and that is what's playing out again with Moira and John Pesutto and Matthew Guy and Jess Wilson. They are a very divided party.
20: Moira Deeming was ultimately reinstated to the party in 2024 when John Pesutto was rolled by Brad Batten as leader.
23: We are a team and we're going to rise and we're going to fall. You know, we'll rise or we'll fall together.
20: And back then was confident of recontesting the 2026 election.
23: Well, if I win my pre-selection, yes.
20: She did secure pre-selection, but it was overshadowed by revelations the party's preferred candidate, Dinesh Gurusetti, had provided a character reference to a friend convicted of grooming a 15-year-old. And now her political comeback has come to an end. As the campaign for November's state election gathers pace, the Liberals will now need to vet and pre-select another candidate in the weeks ahead. Georgie Dickerson, Sky News, Melbourne.
0: Cricketing legend Sir Garfield Sobers has died. The West Indian is widely considered one of the game's greatest all-rounders, as evidenced by being the first player to hit six sixes during an over in a first-class game.
24: 70 on the board. And he's done it! He's done it! And my goodness, it's gone way down to Swansea.
0: Australian cricketing great Richie Beno described Mr. Sobers as a brilliant batsman, splendid fielder and a bowler of extraordinary skill. In 1975, he was knighted by Queen Elizabeth II for his services to the sport and became a Barbadian Australian citizen through marriage in 1980. He was 89 years old. Coming up after the break, we'll tell you how Barnaby Joyce has responded to Pauline Hanson's controversial comments on Islam.
2: Sky News will be back after this short break.

0: Good morning. Each winter, Australia's coastline becomes a highway for whales. Thousands of humpbacks travel north from Antarctica's icy waters to warmer breeding waters of Queensland. However, this year, the migration is unfolding against the influence of El Niño. Sky News weather meteorologist Tamsin Green explores the climate driver's impact on their usual patterns.
1: El Niño is often associated with land impacts, including drought, heat and bushfires. But its influence can also extend deep into the ocean. The East Coast's famous humpback highway is already busy, as whales make their annual journey towards breeding grounds in Queensland. An El Niño event is declared when ocean temperatures in the central and eastern Pacific become warmer than average, influencing weather and ocean patterns around the globe. One of the downstream effects can be an increased likelihood of marine heat waves and reduced Antarctic sea ice. While sea ice may seem a world away from Australia's coastline, it plays an important role in the Southern Ocean ecosystem.
2: If we see ocean temperatures become too warm in areas like Antarctica, we see loss of sea ice, which is incredibly important for Antarctic krill, which rely on sea ice for part of their life, and the whales rely on them to eat them.
1: Sea ice helps support algae, which forms the foundation of the food chain that sustains Antarctic krill, a key food source for many whale species. But when sea ice is reduced, food availability can also be disrupted. This can lead to whales staying longer in feeding areas to build up energy reserves, or can alter the timing of their return, which subsequently affects when they appear along the East Australian coastline. That can then feed through into whale health and breeding success months later.
2: And we also might see changes to where these whales are breeding. So can the northern Australian waters become too warm for these creatures? We're already seeing calving or whales giving birth in areas as far south as Tasmania.
1: Research shows lower reproduction rates and fewer calves in years following strong Pacific warming, largely linked to poorer feeding conditions.
3: We operate out of Sydney, but also on the far south coast of New South Wales, and that's where we're noticing a lot more feeding during the El Niño years.
1: But El Niño is just one piece of a much larger puzzle.
2: The ocean is very much reflective of changes that are happening in the world around us that we yet can't see.
1: Ocean temperatures, marine heat waves, and major currents, such as the East Australian Current, can all influence where food is found and how marine species move through the region. One emerging idea scientists are watching is where the changing ocean temperatures could shift whale distribution this season.
2: Over time, there might be slight variations that we are yet to pick up in, which may be a result of those changes in currents, environmental temperatures that may be different and shifting areas of where their prey may be found, which may see shifting behaviours like whales feeding in Australian waters more permanently than we thought.
1: But changing ocean conditions are becoming an increasingly important area of research.
2: The impacts of this next shift may not be understood until years past.
4: For whale watchers, this season is already delivering remarkable sightings. But beyond the breaches and the tail slaps, scientists will be closely watching what's happening thousands of kilometres away in the Southern Ocean. Because what happens there now could be influencing the whale breeding behaviours and successes in the years to come.
0: Barnaby Joyce has reacted to comments made by Pauline Hanson about Islam. The One Nation leader declared a lot of the religion is based on terrorism. Mr. Joyce responded saying, "I think there are definitely Islamic terrorists, 100%, and I think that a literal view of Islam creates all sorts of problems, but is that a premise for terrorism? No, I don't believe it is a premise for terrorism. I think Islam can be utilised for terrorism. I think it most certainly has been utilised for terrorism, but I would not say that Islam is a religion of terrorism," he says. Well, let's get more reaction with former Liberal MP Jason Falinski. Great to see you. Thank you for joining us this Saturday morning. So what do you make of these comments and the disagreements between Barnaby Joyce and Pauline Hanson that we are potentially hearing?
5: I think they were inevitable, Janie, because I don't think Barnaby was ever really part of the One Nation project. Barnaby is an old school Catholic who believes very much that everyone is born with a soul and everyone is equal. I don't think that's necessarily what we're seeing or have ever really seen from One Nation. And this week we've seen a whole bunch of their senators come out with weird and wonderful theories about what's going on in the world. And I don't think any of that sits very comfortably with Barnaby.
0: So are you insinuating that Pauline Hanson doesn't have a soul and no one's equal?
5: No, not at all. Sorry, I didn't mean to say that at all. I think that Barnaby is comes from a Catholic tradition where everyone is equal because everyone is born with a soul. And I think what you are seeing from some people in One Nation, not Pauline per se, but some people, is that some people are not as equal as others. And I think that sits very uncomfortably with Barnaby. I think it was always going to sit very uncomfortably with Barnaby, and therefore I think this disagreement was inevitable.
0: In terms of the coalition, though, how are they going to build trust? I mean, we see poll after poll. We know that they have gone up and down a little bit, and one poll, I believe, was lowered because of Pauline Hanson, from Pauline Hanson's One Nation Party with females, potentially. We don't know why. It could have been on the multicultural debate. But how is the coalition really going to get momentum to become potentially, in Parliament again? There is a couple of years, of course, but we've got state elections.
5: Yeah, look, it's difficult. We got ourselves into this situation. We need to get ourselves out of this situation. It took us a long time to get us here. It's going to take us a long time to get out of here. And it's literally waking up every day and going out there and making the case for a better Australia. Australia at the moment, Janie, as you and I have discussed, Australian politics at least, is divided between those people who believe in redistribution is the answer to the problems of today and those people who believe that growth and hope and opportunity in the future is the way to make Australia a better place. And that's really the area of the electoral map that the Liberal Party needs to occupy. And it's been very gratifying to see people like Jess Wilson, Kelly Sloan, David Crisafulli and Angus Taylor actually claim that ground, and I can't forget Basil Zimparis, actually claim that ground in terms of where we sit in the electoral map. And there's no one else making that argument. One Nation and the Labor Party are talking about the same thing, how to redistribute what we've got, but in different ways. No one's talking about how to grow the pie so we have more to give to people and that we have a better future to look forward to.
0: Speaking to numerous people in regional Australia, they have said there is no way they are going to vote the coalition. It doesn't matter how long. They said, if things change, whatever. At this stage, they are just a flat no. They are One Nation all the way between now and the election, and they're done. What would you say to that?
5: Well, I'd say that's disappointing, but I understand how they got there, and I would ask them humbly, but it's their choice, to not actually close their minds to other opportunities and other options, because that's the way that you get a better approach. Look, many of the things that they are concerned about, in fact, if not all of them, many of the things that they've had to endure for decade after decade, which is how they got to this point, we in the Liberal Party share those concerns. We share their frustrations and we want to do something about it as well, and we want to do that with them. So I'd ask them to join our party, to join our movement for a better future rather than being closed off to it. But I can understand how they got to where they got to.
0: What did you make of the announcement this week by Anthony Albanese, the AI in Australia? It was welcomed by a lot of people, many also talking about the devil has to be in the detail. Copyright was a big one. There was a lot of people in the creative industry, in the journalistic industry, really watching carefully what he was going to say. But also from an energy perspective, that energy debate, we don't have enough renewables, some say, we need nuclear, others say, and the issue of water. There was a lot there, but again, a lot more to be looked at.
5: Look, I think this week's announcement by Anthony Albanese on AI was a disaster, and it will actually go a long way to making Australia a poorer nation yet again. The Industrial Revolution didn't happen because there was an office for the Industrial Revolution. It happened because it was a better way of doing things that lifted wages for workers, that improved the lives of millions of people throughout the world. AI is going to do the same thing. It doesn't actually need government to help. It needs government to get out of the way. Just one thing that you mentioned there, which is water. These are campaigns being run out of North America. They are being funded by nefarious sources, and they have come to Australia. AI data centres, or data centres full stop, do not use a lot of water. In fact, most of them, some of the hyperscalers, use less water than your average high school does each year. But somehow this has been turned into a major point of disagreement and something to engender fear into people. And most data centres, not because they're doing it because they love the environment, they're doing it because it's the most cost-effective way of running the data centres, are festooned with solar panels, renewable energy, battery power, et cetera, because this is the best way to run that data centre. It is the cheapest way to run that data centre. And I think in some cases in North America, especially in places like Northern Virginia, in Memphis, Tennessee, and in Texas, data centres are actually putting more power back into the grid than they're using at the moment, possibly because it's summer, but also because they know that the best way and the cheapest way for them to operate is by generating their own electricity, not by taking electricity from the state-owned providers.
0: Yeah, well, we've got to go. We've run out of time, but certainly it's a huge topic and quite intricate as well, because we know technology is changing and there are all sorts of stats running around. But we always run out of time, unfortunately. We can't go into more. Jason Falinski, thank you so much.
5: Have a great day. Thanks, Jenny.
0: All right, we're going to take you live now to New York. Let's see what's happening here with President.

0: Donald Trump there at Trump Tower in New York at a FIFA event. We will bring you more after the break.
1: Sky News will be back after this short break.

0: Welcome back. We're taking you live to New York, where U.S. President Donald Trump has arrived talking to Gianni Infantino.
1: In America, when I told you we will do a great World Cup, you told me America will welcome the world, and you did welcome the world. Everyone that came here enjoyed it. Everyone that stayed home enjoyed it as well by watching the incredible images of these beautiful host cities of the fans from all over the world coming together and enjoying in peace, Mr. President, in happiness and in joy, because I don't know if you know, but the official definition of FIFA is FIFA is the official happiness provider to humanity since 120 years. So we are providing joy and
2: unless
1: happiness.
2: The team loses.
1: Unless the team loses, of course. All this, of course, would not have been possible. And I say this because it is the truth. You don't need people to compliment you, Mr. President, but this World Cup would not have been such an incredible success without you. Please, your administration, every single person in the White House, in the administration, in the cities, in the states, everywhere contributed to create this safe and secure and joyful environment to live something that the world has never seen. This has not just been and is not just the greatest World Cup of all times. It is the greatest human, social, and cultural event that mankind has ever witnessed and seen, and we are all part of it. And for this, I thank you very much, Mr. President. Thanks for having us here. There is one more game to go. Two more games, the bronze medal tomorrow, and between England and France, of course, and the great final between Argentina and Spain. One country will be...
0: That is the FIFA president talking to US President Donald Trump in New York, and just less than 48 hours away from the World Cup final between Spain and Argentina. And the US president already in New York, as we just saw, ready to watch the match on Monday morning, Australian time. Alex Thomas is in Manhattan and joins us live. Great to see you, Alex. So it's got all of the ingredients for an all-time classic. And as Infantino just said, the official happiness provider is the World Cup. How's it going?
3: Yeah, Janie, no wonder the US president is in town for football's biggest match. As Gianni Infantino, the FIFA president, that's the governing body of world soccer, was saying just there, this tournament would not have happened without the US president's cooperation. Not everyone has agreed with how he and Donald Trump have gone about it, but there have been plenty of people that have appreciated this expanded 48-team tournament. Now, Infantino's critics will say he's been very sycophantic and really pandered to the American president's ego. His supporters would say that's something you have to do as a cost of doing business with the most powerful man in America, the most powerful man in the world, some might say. And certainly this is all part of it this weekend. FIFA World Cup final weekend, starting with that FIFA reception with US President Donald Trump as the guest of honor. We've been running around Manhattan today filming, and I can tell you the traffic got very jammed up around Central Park, probably something to do with the FIFA president's cavalcade and all the security that he travels with. But this is going to be a massive show that America is looking to put on. And it starts with the closing ceremony, which is 90 minutes before kickoff on Monday morning, Australian time. Like you said, Janie, it's going to be headlined by Post Malone, Robbie Williams, Nicole Scherzinger, Tom Cruise, and influencer IShowSpeed, all amongst the acts there. Emmy, Grammy, Oscar, and Tony Award-winning singer Jennifer Hudson will blare out a rendition of the U.S. national anthem as well. Then a halftime show too, something Super Bowl viewers are used to. We've not seen it a lot at a World Cup final, that's for sure. Madonna, Shakira, Justin Bieber, and BTS all performing as part of that show. And we've got two two teams fit for that sort of razzmatazz and Hollywood showbiz. Spain, the European champions, up against the reigning World Cup winners and Copa America champions, Argentina, and their star, Lionel Messi. A little maestro, even at 39, is

0: do that.
1: I know I have to ask this, Alex, but France and England, they face the bronze medal final. No one really wants to be in.
2: No, I think they'd probably be happy heading home at this point, but the third place playoff or bronze medal final, as it's now known, has become a feature of these World Cups, just to kind of ascertain who comes after the winners and the finalists. And there is things to prove for both France and England. They're licking their wounds after semi-final defeats in Dallas and Atlanta, respectively. France looking so good until the moment they were outplayed by Spain, and they miss out on a third successive World Cup final. Their coach, Didier Deschamps, for that 2018 win in Russia and then getting to the final before losing to Messi's Argentina in Qatar 4 years ago, wanting to go out on a high before possibly being replaced by the great Zinedine Zidane. And for England's German coach Thomas Tuchel, also things to prove. His tactics and team selection coming into question after they threw away a 1-0 lead to Argentina with less than 5 minutes to go of their semi-final. Maybe he can give some players a chance in this one that he's not had a chance to select in previous rounds until now. But really, most people are looking forward to that title match. I'm here on the High Line in Manhattan in New York Central, Janie, and that's the former elevated railway line that's been turned into beautifully manicured gardens and a walkway that tourists and locals alike enjoy. And we're a short skip from the Hudson River, across which is New Jersey, where the stadium is, MetLife Stadium, for the final on Monday morning, your time. Spain against Argentina. It's going to be absolutely mouthwatering.
1: Thomas, thank you so much. We'll talk to you again very soon. We're going to take you to New York once again. US President Donald Trump has arrived ahead of Monday's FIFA World Cup final.
3: He'll never get by me. I said, but when he does, and he didn't want to answer that question. So speed, I think, is quite important in this sport. Do you agree?
4: Oh, yes.
3: But he has good skills, actually. But he helped, you know, Johnny helped shape the game. You all helped shape the game and really bring it to a level that I don't think I've ever seen before. Melania's father, Victor, sitting right here, and he's been a wonderful father-in-law, great guy, and he said he used to play soccer as a young man. He didn't quite make it into the big leagues, but he's a good athlete. Victor, stand up. Stand up. An ex-soccer player. But we're gathered tonight. Thanks, Victor. But we're gathered tonight. He's going to be at the game along with Melania, along with everybody. I mean, who's not going to be at the game? If we had
4: billions.
3: If we had about 10 million more, we would sell every ticket. This thing is sold out. I've never seen, nobody's seen anything like it. But we're gathered tonight in New York City as we await the final face-off on Sunday between the two amazing teams, Spain and Argentina. I watched that pass that Messi made, and not knowing as much as the people in this room, but I know about sports and I know about a little bit about soccer, but I watched Messi, and he was well guarded, right? Well guarded. And all of a sudden, he's standing on the right. Do you understand what I'm talking about? I don't know if anybody, I just noticed it. Nobody talked about it. I just noticed it. I said, he's so well guarded by a great player. And then he moved to the right, and the other player was just standing there. And he had plenty of time. He kicked it. It was within, I would say, a quarter of an inch of being perfect. And that was the end of the game. It was brilliant. And these great players, they seem to do that over and over again. They're just born with something extra special. I know that Ronaldo is one of them. I got to know him over the years, and he's a great guy. You have a great player in England who I played golf with. You know that, right? And he is Harry, who's been fantastic. I think they perhaps made a mistake when they made him a defensive player. What do I know about Chuck?
1: Right, Donald Trump there, live in New York, talking about the World Cup final. We'll have more on that throughout the day and go live to Alex Thomas as well. But more on the US, and President Trump has accused China of hacking and stealing the data of tens of millions of American voters. Donald Trump linked the accusations to the 2020 election and also made a plea for Congress to pass the Save America Act in time for the November midterms. Well, for more, joining us live is United States Studies Center Director of Research, Jared Monshine. Jared, great to see you. Thank you so much for joining us. So what do you make of Donald Trump's address and also China coming forward rejecting those statements?
5: I think much of what he shared in that address had been
0: pretty fairly widely known. The Office of National Intelligence in the U.S. or Director of

0: National Intelligence during the Biden administration had released a lot of the details from the 2020 election and showed that there was a significant effort for foreign influence in that election that would not be unprecedented in the United States for foreign interference in U.S. elections. It also was not unprecedented in this administration for such efforts to be seen overseas, i.e. The president or vice president going overseas and sort of campaigning for their preferred candidates. So this is something that I think is not really all that impactful of a speech, but very well may actually have the opposite effect of what Donald Trump may want.
1: He also said in the speech, he made comments about two years ago, the country was dead. Now it's the hottest in the world. And he also included with that conversation the lowering of prescription costs, the stock markets being high. Has there been any pushback from those comments at all?
0: I think we basically saw his standard campaign speech, his campaign stump speech. And he talked about how America is the hottest ever, and America, it's sort of unprecedented economic growth. I don't think that we really saw anything novel. What we have seen pushback from is both Republicans who are angry that he is talking about an election that happened 6 years ago, as well as the Chinese, who have very clearly denied what the Trump administration has alleged with this speech.
1: He also made mention after the speech that he wants the FCC to revoke the ABC and NBC's broadcast license. They didn't air it. He said that they refused to air it. My understanding is that primetime address, they played part of it. But do you think he has a fair point here, or should they have played it, or shouldn't they?
0: Well, ultimately, it is not a decision that is constitutional whatsoever, whether a private or a non-government entity runs their president or not. And also, I would say that this is the sort of rhetoric he's engaged in since his first term in office. This is not unprecedented for him whatsoever. I think more than anything else, he wanted to highlight the issues that he sees are integral to the Republicans maintaining control of Congress in the upcoming midterm elections. He sees that Save America Act, which he has mentioned repeatedly, as integral to those efforts. But at the end of the day, I still think that this actually very ironically had the opposite impact of what he had wanted. And that is, this is energizing Democrats and disillusioning Republicans who are concerned that maybe their votes don't count.
1: Jared, always appreciate your time and analysis. Thank you so much.
0: My pleasure.
1: A distillery owner in Laos has been charged over the mass methanol poisoning, which killed six people, including two Melbourne teenagers. Bianca Jones and Holly Morton Bowles died after drinking a methanol-laced drink at a hostel in central Laos whilst on a backpacking trip in 2024. If found guilty, the accused will face a fine and a minimum prison sentence of 3 months or up to 4 years. Officials have confirmed the case will remain open for 15 years to allow serious charges to be brought forward if further evidence is found. The Department of Foreign Affairs and Trade have also downgraded its travel advice for Laos, asking Australians to take a high degree of caution overall amid the risk of methanol poisoning and a lack of transparency in its justice system. The Australian government has requested its special envoy travel to Laos after expressing bitter disappointment with the outcome of the investigation. Let's have a look at the current conditions and what is still to come across the eastern half of the country with our meteorologist, Marina Newman. And great to see you, Marina. Showers, are they going to continue along the east coast for the weekend? It's been heavy for parts, hasn't it?
2: They certainly are going to continue, at least for parts of the east coast. Otherwise, drier conditions across Sydney. Seeing now in our current radar, just a few light showers popping up. And we're seeing the same across Queensland. However, we do have changing conditions thanks to an offshore trough, which is currently producing not only just gusty wind, few showers off the coast, but also coastal hazard warnings. We do currently have right now that coastal hazard warning in place for southeast Queensland and expected to see ongoing rainfall just targeting the Gold Coast and Lismore throughout the day. Can't rule out the chance for an isolated shower in Brisbane. Meanwhile, across Sydney, much quieter and drier conditions. While we can't rule out completely the chance for a stray shower to pop up, the focus will really just be across Coffs Harbour, Lismore, and the Gold Coast. You can certainly see why, with strong gusty wind, that's keeping conditions feeling cooler, also keeping that coastal hazard warning in place, and it's driving those coastal showers to continue throughout our Saturday. And when it comes to how much rainfall we'll see, again, primarily over Lismore, potential for an additional 30 millimeters of total rainfall after already seeing at least 30 millimeters earlier this week. And taking a look at our temperatures throughout the day today, 19 in mostly sunny, partly sunny skies in Sydney, 22 for Brisbane, ongoing quiet conditions across the south with a high of 18 across Adelaide.
1: All right, yeah, nothing much in between, but the rain certainly has been relentless in the southwest. How much longer will we expect that rain?
2: Well, we are looking at rainfall at least sticking around, but certainly not the record-breaking totals that we've seen over the last few days. What we're seeing currently, that cold front continues to push to the northeast. Rainfall now lifting out of Geraldton. However, we do have a few ongoing showers as we head into our Sunday. Looking at the potential for additional showers moving into Perth, Bunbury and Albany, both throughout our Sunday, as well as into Monday and Tuesday. So a wet next couple of days, but really just going to be more frequent showers versus that heavy rainfall. As for our temperatures on Sunday, remaining cool at 18 in Perth, 19 and dry across Sydney, ongoing dry and cool conditions across the south, but a warming trend returning to Brisbane. Ongoing showers, but temperatures going to begin to warm with 23 degrees as the high for our Sunday.
1: All right. Thank you so much, Marina. Telstra has admitted a design flaw and software update that caused its clocks to reset was behind last week's major network outage. The phone giant telling a Senate inquiry its controls were not good enough.
3: Telstra bosses facing the music.
4: Millions of people have gone without mobile coverage and mass chaos across the country.
5: Absolutely, I'm not disputing, definitely not disputing what happened was unacceptable.
3: Telstra says an undocumented design change and a software update was responsible for last week's bungle that reset the Telstra network clocks back to 2006 and caused the network outage. Telstra boss apologising once again.
5: Last week, Telstra let Australians down. We let our customers down. We let the community down. And we fell short of what people rightly expect from us. For this, I am deeply sorry.
3: The phone giant says the error occurred when technicians restored power after replacing a faulty chassis on one of the three network servers that keep the overall network in sync. Telstra says an additional software update that would have stopped the reset had not been applied, and a design change was never written down, so maintenance crews had no knowledge of those changes.
5: The team carrying out the maintenance work followed the correct procedures. However, when the device was repowered, a GPS card within it did not operate as expected. We now believe this occurred because of an intentional design change that had previously been made to the equipment to fix an earlier fault. That design change had not been properly documented, which meant the maintenance team was not aware of the way the device would behave when restarted.
3: The equipment cost just $30,000 and Telstra was warned 6 months ago about its potential failure. Pressed on whether the outage could have been avoided.
4: Perhaps the advice from the manufacturer and the warning from the manufacturer, if it had been heeded, we wouldn't be in this situation.
5: Yes, as we've acknowledged, if we had documented the design change or if we had made the software update, this outage may not have occurred.
6: The outage affected voice, data, FPOS and some smartphone services, along with the emergency network. Telstra says 604 000 calls failed during the outage of 58,000 that were made on the network.
3: Senators demanding answers as Telstra says it will compensate customers impacted by the outage.
7: I am concerned. Every day I'm getting more and more feedback from Australians about how this outage impacted them.
3: Matt Taylor, Sky News, Sydney.
1: The Pentagon has released a fourth tranche of files around unidentified aerial phenomena or UFOs. A team of scientists is part of a federal council tasked with studying whether alien life poses a security risk to the US.
8: A U.S. Northern Command video shows a dark object flying over the Atlantic Ocean in 2020, resembling a, quote, large, somewhat deformed balloon. The footage is part of the Pentagon's latest release of unidentified aerial phenomena known as UAPs.
9: I hope that with the council that I established, we can actually assemble enough data to bring clarity to the subject.
8: Astronomer Avi Loeb, appointed in June by President Donald Trump to lead the new UAP Science Advisory Council, is heading investigations into a topic that continues to draw both fascination and skepticism.
9: There are two subjects that everyone in the U.S. seems to be in agreement on, which is quite rare in politics. One is national security, and the second is, are we alone in the universe?
8: This month's release includes dozens of photos, videos, and documents of unexplained matters. Loeb says the files don't prove extraterrestrial activity, but they don't rule it out.
9: Even if one in a million of these objects happens to be not human-made, that would be the biggest discovery ever made in the history of science, because it will educate us that we have a neighbor from whom we might learn about new science, new technology.
1: The debate over the UK's greatest band has become more difficult. The Rolling Stones have equaled the Beatles' mark of 15 number one albums in the UK. Foreign Tongues, their 25th long player, topped the charts this week. Some of the beats on the album were recorded by drummer Charlie Watts prior to his death in 2021. 82-year-old frontman Mick Jagger says he and guitarist Ronnie Wood are keen to tour the album. Coming up after the break, the latest in the UK is Andy Burnham assumes leadership of the Labour Party overnight, plus the cricketing world mourns the loss of Sir Garfield Sobers. Back soon.
10: Sky News will be back after this short break.

0: The Australian government updates travel advice for Laos after local authorities charge a distillery owner over a 2024 mass poisoning. Donald Trump attends a FIFA dinner in New York ahead of the World Cup final.
1: This has been the most successful sporting event maybe in the history of the world. It's been amazing. So I want to congratulate everybody.
0: Andy Burnham takes control of UK Labour leadership, paving the way for him to take the keys for 10 Downing Street off Keir Starmer on Monday.
2: I am ready. I am ready.
0: Moira Deeming's days as a Victorian Liberal are numbered as the party votes to revoke the MP's candidacy. And Pauline Hanson defends herself after recent criticism from Angus Taylor.
3: I can't believe you, Angus. You actually have a go at me.
0: Showers will continue along parts of the east coast today. Rain in the southern parts of WA.
4: Live, this is Weekend First Edition.
0: Thank you so much for joining us this Saturday morning. A distillery owner in Laos has been charged over the mass methanol poisoning, which killed six people, including two Melbourne teenagers. Bianca Jones and Holly Morton Bowles died after drinking a methanol-laced drink at a hostel in central Laos whilst on a backpacking trip in 2024. If found guilty, the accused will face a fine and a minimum prison sentence of 3 months or up to 4 years. Officials have confirmed the case will remain open for 15 years to allow serious charges to be brought forward if further evidence is found. The Department of Foreign Affairs and Trade have also updated its travel advice for Laos, asking Australians to take a high degree of caution overall amid the risk of methanol poisoning and a lack of transparency in its justice system. The Australian government has requested its special envoy travel to Laos after expressing bitter disappointment with the outcome of the investigation. One Nation leader Pauline Hanson has fired back at opposition leader Angus Taylor over criticism of her recent trip to Europe. Ms Hanson was snapped alongside billionaire Gina Rinehart prior to attending an exclusive Dolce & Gabbana event in Italy this week. She claims the trip wasn't paid for by taxpayers. Ms Hanson posted her online justification of the trip before launching into a tirade levelled at Mr Taylor and his Liberal colleagues.
3: When the cat's away, the mice will play. And what about the ridicule? I can't believe you, Angus. You actually have a go at me and saying I should be back in Australia dealing with the cost of living. Well, why don't you talk to your own members of parliament, like Bridget McKenzie, Matt Sullivan, Colin Boyce, all here visiting in Italy. So, another thing, don't think the Labor Party's over it as well. There's been six members of Parliament that were over in Italy this week. I'll be back in Australia soon. We'll be putting out hardcore policies because my heart is with my country and the people, and I want to do the best that I can for you.
0: Andy Burnham says he has a plan and is ready for the challenge as he assumed leadership of the UK Labor Party unopposed in London overnight. He was reluctant to make any cabinet announcements before he is sworn in as Prime Minister on Monday, however says he has a five-point plan to return the government to its Labor roots.
5: The contest for the country, in reality, 1 week ago. Today, a formality.
6: The duly elected leader of the Labour Party is Andy Burnham.
5: He's arriving mid-Parliament, but promising the biggest revolution since Thatcher.
7: The government I lead will confidently lay that path out starting next week. And that is why this change today is the most significant change moment in our politics for 40 years. It will take us to a country where life is more affordable and all people and places are lifted from where they are now.
5: Praise for Keir Starmer as he heads out the door, but a critique too of the man he is removing from power.
7: As your leader, I will set a direction that is distinctively Labour. We won't try to out-green the Greens or out-reform reform. or doing what we've done in the past of wearing too many Tory clothes. From here, we do it differently. We win by being us. Boldly, confidently, authentically us. Labour. That's how we win.
5: We haven't heard it, but he insists he knows what he's going to do.
7: I have a plan. And what I also want you to know is that I won't change. I have a style.
5: Just one weekend left, and he claims he hasn't decided his cabinet and won't announce it until Monday.
7: I haven't made any decisions yet about who will be in that top team, but I will soon, and when I have, you will see it reflects all parts of our party, all communities.
8: After 16 years of trying and on his third attempt, Andy Burnham is now Labour leader. 379 of the 403 MPs, every single Labour backing trade union supported him. He is the almost unanimous choice of this party. But that speech, like his campaign, was long on values but short on specifics. The people in this room don't know what he will be like. He starts at work in Downing Street on that.
5: Some allies think this is fine.
9: It's not just about vibes alone, but vibes are important. We live in a time where vibes are important, where personality is important, where leadership is important.
5: And this Burnham mental believes he needs to win his own election mandate.
10: If Andy is to do the kind of things he wants to do and are absolutely critical for our future, he will need that second term. So there's an enormous amount riding on the next few months and years in order to be able to get this right.
5: The next Prime Minister pledged to end factionalism and strife, but division over a possible pick for Chancellor is already making that hard.
8: Would you be keen on Shabana Mahmood's chance?
11: Andy needs to come in and be the change that he's spoken about. And that change does mean that you don't just rearrange people and the deck chairs.
8: I'm not hearing enthusiasm for Shabana Mahmood as Chancellor.
11: We've got a lot of good people in the party. We've got a lot of good people who could be Chancellor.
5: Keir Starmer packing the flat rather than attending his own leaving do. Andy Burnham will be here on Monday with a promise of a total renovation rather than just a makeover. Then we'll find out his grand designs. Sam Coates, Sky News, Central London.
0: Reform UK leader Nigel Farage says he was unimpressed with Andy Burnham's speech as the incoming Labour leader speaking to a CPAC conference in London. He reiterated his belief that a general UK election should have been held in the wake of Keir Starmer's resignation. Mr Farage wasting no time to begin his criticism of the man who will take the keys to 10 Downing Street on Monday.
12: I have to say, I find the whole thing utterly vacuous. He is the great chameleon of British politics, capable of being all things to all people.
0: Donald Trump has doubled down on airstrikes of Iran targeting its infrastructure for the sixth consecutive day, but the elevation of tensions is unlikely to lead to the more complex scenario of US troops on the ground.
13: For the sixth straight day, the U.S. escalated its airstrikes on Iran, but now the target profile is expanding. After weeks of threats, President Trump is now ordering the destruction of bridges, roadways, and port infrastructure near the Strait of Hormuz, hoping to cut off resupply routes for Iran's military and pressure Tehran into backing off the Strait of Hormuz.
14: I think we're going to squeeze the neck of Iranian military infrastructure around the Strait of Hormuz so that they're not able to sustain their attacks.
13: At the same time, the president could be looking at limited options if he wants to expand the war, with most experts agreeing a land invasion is not likely at this time.
15: You're looking at strategic targets. You're not talking about a grand ground invasion of Iran. You can't get there. It's too hard to do. The country is too large.
13: The stepped-up attacks are also aimed at pushing Iran back to the bargaining table, and the White House says it's working.
16: They want to make a deal with us because they are suffering devastating blows on behalf of our United States military.
13: But the Iranians tell a different story. They say they won't resume talks until the fighting stops, and on Friday, they targeted another civilian ship, part of a strategy to maintain control in the Strait of Hormuz.
17: The passage of vessels is not important to the U.S. The U.S. is not dependent on the Strait of Hormuz. news, and Trump has announced it many times.
13: Iran issued a new warning Friday to countries hosting U.S. military bases, threatening crushing retaliation if the U.S. airstrikes don't stop.
0: Donald Trump claims evidence exists of interference of foreign governments in U.S. elections. The U.S. Department of Homeland Security is attempting to implement what it believes are additional integrity measures, but the other side of the floor is skeptical on both claims.
18: Election security is national security.
19: DHS Secretary Mark Wayne Mullen rolling out new initiatives he says will make elections more secure, but it's prompting major backlash from Democrats. Mullen says DHS has identified 250,000 potentially illegal voters in just four states, and he's urging governors across the country to sign on to a new election monitoring program, threatening to cut federal funding for those that don't comply.
18: We're saying that the machines had to be secured and that your voter registration list needs to be scrubbed. We need to make sure that individuals that are legally able to vote are voting.
19: It came a day after President Trump said this in a primetime nationwide address.
20: The election system we have dangerously exposes and really exposes like levels never thought possible to hacking, exploitation and foreign interference.
19: He claims China was behind a massive hack of voter data and other countries are trying to compromise our election systems. Democrats pushing back hard on those allegations, saying they've already been debunked and accusing the president of planning a federal takeover of the 2026 midterm elections.
21: When he loses, as he's going to do in November, he can say, well, we've got new evidence of what I told you about in July.
19: Mullen also claims intel agencies knew about the foreign interference, but didn't report it, saying they'll face, quote, consequences.
0: The nearly 200 wildfires burning in Ontario, Canada, are creating massive smoke plumes reaching down to the US's east coast. Half of the wildfires are burning out of control. Dozens of communities have been evacuated. The Ontario Premier says they are using every resource possible to try and stop the fires from spreading.
22: We are throwing every single resource we can. When you have 191 infernos running right across our province, we're deploying it based on the firefighters' expertise. But what's a miracle that no one's lost their lives?
0: Smoke has even reached Washington, D.C., many states across the U.S. East Coast, issuing air quality advisories as the smoke smog can create dangerous conditions for those who struggle with breathing. President Donald Trump has accused Canada of not maintaining their forests in a Truth Social post. He says we are holding Canada responsible for the fact that they are not properly maintaining their forests and brush terrain. And the United States is being unnecessarily invaded by filthy, polluted and unhealthy air. This is willful negligence and becoming a yearly occurrence, costing the United States billions of dollars, which cost of this pollution must of necessity be added to the tariffs Canada is currently paying. A magnitude 7.3 earthquake has rocked the Mexico-Guatemala border. Residents say the tremors began mildly and then intensified. There has been no severe damage or loss of life reported, and authorities are investigating the collapse of a wall in Guatemala City. Red Cross crews are currently working to survey communities to ensure there is no catastrophic damage to buildings. The Mexican Navy has advised residents to stay away from beaches for 6 hours because of a tsunami risk. A look at the weather now with our Sky News weather meteorologist Marina Newman.
23: Another day of ongoing rainfall still across both the west and the east. Now what this means starting first if you are in Brisbane. We do have coastal hazard warnings in place as we see ongoing wet weather, coastal showers, high of 22 degrees, but windy conditions throughout the afternoon. We are looking at the potential for at least an additional stray shower in Sydney. Otherwise, partly sunny skies and a high of 19 degrees, making for a very nice afternoon. 15 and partly sunny across Melbourne, just like what we've seen throughout the rest of the week. That same dry weather continues across Adelaide. 18 degrees and partly sunny skies, going to make for another nice afternoon, but still ongoing wet weather further to the west. Perth looking at the chance for occasional scattered showers and a high of 18 degrees. Temperatures remaining cool as we head into the week across much of the state. Ongoing heavier falls now moving out of Geraldton, pushing to the northeast. Meanwhile, quiet and dry weather across the rest of the country. Temperatures today, 22 in the Sunshine Coast, 21 in the Gold Coast, and 31 in sunny across Darwin.
0: Great to have your company. Coming up after the break, we'll have the latest for you in the case of two girls killed in a poisoning accident in Laos.
1: Sky News will be back after this short break.

0: Australia has upgraded its travel advice for Laos to exercise a high degree of caution as charges are laid over a fatal methanol poisoning incident. For more, let's go live to Kayser Shields. Good morning, Kayser. What are the charges?
1: Jenny, the charges allegedly include the sale of food products harmful to health and the operation of an illegal business. Now, two Australian teenagers, Bianca Jones and Holly Morton Bowes, were among a group of tourists who were killed by methanol poisoning while at a hostel in Laos in 2024. Now, some of those fatalities were also from Denmark, and that is where authorities have confirmed overnight that charges have been laid against a distillery owner. Authorities there have described it as minor charges, and that is because the penalty this distillery owner is facing is between 3 months and 4 years in jail, as well as a fine. Now, authorities there have described this update as disappointing and also inadequate, saying that the charges don't reflect the seriousness and the scale of the tragedy that unfolded there a couple of years ago. That is a sentiment we can expect to be echoed by Australian authorities as the travel advice here is updated. So that has been increased overnight, and that is due to the level of crime there, the risk of methanol poisoning, as well as serious concerns about the lack of transparency in the justice system, Janie.
0: Kayser Shields, thank you so much. Well, for more on this, joining us is Labor MP Matt Gregg. Matt, great to see you. What more can you tell us about the Department of Foreign Affairs and Trade updating the travel advice for Laos?
2: Well, as was just said, it reflects the ongoing risk of methanol poisoning in the region. And we're obviously making representations at every government level. We're sending a special envoy there at the moment, and I know Penny Wong will be raising it directly with the minister when she has her meeting next week. In the Philippines.
0: All right, turning to a different story now, and this week Prime Minister Anthony Albanese had his landmark address on AI in Australia's interest. A lot of people welcoming it, but many people saying that they need to find out more information. One thing I wanted to put forward to you is, and I'll quote something from a website here about a data centre that was, quote, fast-tracked permit granted last year via the State Government Development Facilitation Program. That was in Corio in Victoria, I believe it's where Minister for Defence Richard Marles and Deputy Prime Minister's, home is, his electorate. So they're fast-tracking data centres over homes. What can you tell us on that?
2: I think part of this process will be negotiating with the states to set national norms about where data centres ought to be developed and the conditions upon which they can be approved or rejected. The problem is right now it is very much a state issue, but we do need a national approach as we see more data centres built with AI obviously playing a more considerable role in their development. But it's not a new issue, but it's one we're going to see a lot more of as we continue to rely on AI and the scale of it all increases. But this process is all about creating a national set of rules so we won't see Victoria different from New South Wales and the like.
0: But is that acceptable, fast-tracking a data centre over housing when we've got such a crisis?
2: Well, housing also needs to be fast-tracked, and I know Victoria has rules around that. I don't have the details of the specific approval process, but we do need to be encouraging investment. We do need to be getting rid of unnecessary red tape in the approval process, but I would certainly accept the proposition that that particularly applies to housing because, as you said, we want to see a lot more housing built.
0: All right, and there was also the discussion on energy, and the Prime Minister mentioned a lot of solar. We have a lot of sun here in Australia and renewables and a lot of responsibility that the data centres will have to adhere to. And not many people are saying that, you know, data centres are not needed. We need it for our security as well. But the ongoing debate of do we have enough energy to power ourselves rather than, let alone the data centres, the debate on nuclear energy, is it a flat no for your government that we will not have nuclear energy for civil use?
2: The economic case for it just doesn't stack up. We know that it is more than possible for us to generate enough energy to run these data centres using renewables, storage, and at the moment backed by gas. There's a lot of debate around nuclear. It's been going on in this country for years. Even as someone, I was once quite open to the idea. The fact is, right now in this era, the economics just doesn't stack up. The economics for renewables and storage stacks up a lot more, and we really don't want energy to be more expensive than it has to be. So we're not going to achieve energy affordability by picking the most expensive form of energy to pursue. So it's not something that's on the table now.
0: Yeah, that's debatable. And unfortunately, we don't have enough time to go into the numbers because, I mean, CSIRO, again, I don't want to go into this finer detail with the numbers because, I mean, you just look at some of the RESs, for example, and they've tripled at least in their costs and size. But you've said that you were open to it. What were you open to about
2: years ago, before renewables and batteries became what they are today? I think when we looked at in the old days when coal was the main source of power, that was obviously going to be unsustainable. But times have changed. The technology around renewables has changed. And we've seen the GenCost reports and other kind of evidence show that renewables is now the cheapest form of energy, and battery technology is improving at a pace we've not seen before. So the economics behind it has changed a long time. So should the debate as the technology evolves. And we've also seen that companies are more than capable of contributing and underwriting the energy they need to provide it. Because Australians are right, we shouldn't be paying higher power bills because these data centers want to use the same energy. So they should be contributing to the supply of energy. And companies have proven they can do that. Google has got an approach and other companies do as well. So industry has already been following this path, but it's ensuring that there is that social responsibility that comes with building data centers and that Australians aren't paying the price. It's the companies that are profiting from them that are.
0: But when we see companies like Microsoft and Google spend millions plus dollars on, you know, on nuclear and we see what's happening across the world. It's bipartisan. There are so many other countries that are going forward with this. You say that renewables are a new technology and people in parties like One Nation and the Coalition are not against renewables, but they're saying that we need that in the mix. Would you not say that we need this going forward and the proven track record that nuclear energy has shown?
2: Look, there are lots of ways to generate electricity. You can do it through coal, you can do it through nuclear, you can do it through renewables and storage. What is appropriate will depend on where you are in the world. Here in Australia, we have all we need to do it through renewables and storage.
0: We really? I mean, what is the reason why Labor is not even open to looking at it, not even looking at lifting the bans? I mean, we've just seen your government have this massive deal with India to export our uranium for their civil use. So if they can do it, why can't we at least lift bans to look at it, exporting it for other countries?
2: I think that it is not beyond the imagination of people who do energy planning to develop a proposal, notwithstanding the existence of a moratorium or a ban. But at the end of the day, the economics just doesn't stack up here in Australia.
0: So you're concerned,
2: I don't have an ideological opposition
0: running out of time,
2: to nuclear.
0: But you're concerned about the economics. So it's mainly an economical thing that Labor
2: from,
0: will
2: from
0: not...
2: From my perspective, others have other concerns, but from my perspective, the big
0: so
2: change
0: not,
2: over the last
0: not
2: decade...
0: not lowering the emissions and saving the planet, which your government is very...
2: I'm very much in favour of lowering emissions.
0: Because there's next to no emissions, you know that. And if we look at gas and coal as base load, we know that they have huge emissions. So if a government is wanting no emissions...
2: Nuclear power facilities don't just come out of the ground in a day. They are a long-term, highly expensive investment.
0: Yeah.
2: And as I've said before, I don't think the economics stacks up here in Australia when we have very viable alternatives. Nuclear is an important energy supply around the world. It just doesn't stack up here in Australia.
0: But
2: we don't
0: you're not
2: have
0: concerned about it lowering emissions. You don't think that it's a valuable source to lower our emissions to save the planet?
2: In Australia, but I'm for lowering emissions to save the planet, but I think there are better ways to do it here in Australia.
0: Right, we've got to go. Run out of time. Always great to see you. Thank you so much. Really appreciate it. Coming up after the break, we'll have sport with the Roosters. They hold off a strong challenge from the Storm, boosting their top four hopes, while Melbourne's chances of September footy are fading fast.
3: Sky News will be back after this short break.

0: Well, we're less than 48 hours away from the World Cup final between Spain and Argentina. US President Donald Trump already in New York to watch the match on Monday morning Australian time. Alex Thomas is in Manhattan. He joins us live. Alex, well, I tell you what, it's got all of the ingredients, wouldn't you say, for an all-time classic. Tell us more.
1: Yeah, we got Spain, the European champions, against the reigning World Cup winners in Argentina. An all Spanish-speaking affair, and two countries, Janie, that share immense history and culture, yet haven't played each other competitively since 1966, the World Cup that year in England, would you believe? No wonder the US president is in town, Donald Trump instrumental in making this tournament happen across North America, along with Mexico and Canada, and certainly his relationship with the FIFA president, Gianni Infantino, really important too, which is why Infantino has been hosting Donald Trump across Manhattan here in the last hour or so. And this is what the US president had to say.
2: A tournament like no other, filled with fierce competition, unforgettable moments, yet unforgettable moments, like probably the most unforgettable is when they gave that gentleman, is it a red card? And I was forced to call Johnny and just make a recommendation. I said I'd like to wage a complaint.
1: The US president with no qualms to mention one of the most controversial moments of this World Cup. More on that in the days ahead, of course. But this is going to be a very glamorous, showbiz, glitzy World Cup final for sure. Trump himself is going to fly over the stadium ahead of kickoff on his presidential helicopter, Marine One. He's going to land nearby, attend the game and present the trophy alongside Infantino. So whoever wins it, whether it's Spain or Argentina, there's going to be a closing ceremony 90 minutes before the action gets underway. It's going to be headlined by Post Malone, but Robbie Williams, Nicole Scherzinger, Tom Cruise and influencer iShowSpeed amongst the other acts taking part. There'll be a halftime show too, as we see in the Super Bowl every year. It's rare for a World Cup final though. We're going to have Madonna, Shakira, Justin Bieber and BTS as part of that entertainment. So Spain and Argentina have a lot to live up to. They've certainly got all the ingredients, especially their little maestro Lionel Messi, the Argentina captain, showing he's still got every bit of magic at the age of 39, scoring 8 goals so far and even impressing those who've played with him, like former Barca teammate Xavi Hernandez and former Argentina teammate Javier Mascherano.
3: Yeah, we were in the stand, we were together watching the game, and he told me, 39 years, and what is he doing? It's amazing. I think there is no worse. In my opinion, he's the best of the history.
4: He still is showing that he's the owner of the game, you know? He's the owner of the game. So the rest try to see him, what they can do. But he has the power, he has the ball, and he has the decisions. Sometimes if he is gonna win the game, and he can do that.
0: And of course, Alex, before the final, France will take on England. Face a bronze medal final really no one wants to be in, wouldn't you say?
1: I think they both would rather just fly home and get over their disappointment of losing semi-finals. When you're that close to a chance of winning the main trophy itself, Janie, it's a bitter pill to swallow. But we've had a third place playoff or bronze medal final in the World Cup for some time now. FIFA like to order everyone first, second, third, fourth. And actually still things to prove for both teams. France missing out on a third successive World Cup final, having won in 2018, lost to Argentina and Qatar 4 years ago. They want to go out on a high for their coach Didier Deschamps, who's overseen those last two tournaments before potentially Zinedine Zidane takes over. And their Real Madrid centre-half, Ibrahima Konate, has been speaking about the motivation to beat long-term rivals England.
5: There is a history between these two nations, and we must respect this badge and the French team and all the French people who will be there for this last match and give everything and be at 100% to be able to leave with a medal, even if it is a chocolate one.
1: England coach Thomas Tuchel's also faced criticism for his team selections and tactics. England throwing away a 1-0 lead with 5 minutes to go against Argentina in their semi-final at Atlanta. Maybe Tuchel can roll the dice here, change a few players, give them a chance to show what he was missing. We are currently at the FIFA-sanctioned Fanatics Fest here in New York, full of supporters, mainly Americans, I have to say, who've been looking desperately for Spanish and Argentina fans. But maybe they're at home listening to their teams. We've had Spain speaking an hour ago. Argentina are about to speak. The official press conference is ahead of the final. We'll tell you what the players and coaches have been saying in the next hour or so.
0: All right. And before we let you go, what's your pick? Who do you think is going to win, Spain or Argentina?
1: I remember texting my dad before England played Argentina saying it's too close to call. A moment of magic or a refereeing controversy would decide it. In that case, it was a bit moment of Messi, two moments of Messi magic, wasn't it? I think the same can be said of Spain and Argentina. I expect Spain to have a lot of the ball. Their possession game will dominate. But with Messi on Argentina's side, I'm not going to rule them out.
0: Yeah, fair enough.
1: Sitting on the fence, Janie.
0: Sitting on, yep, that's the way to be. But certainly the official happiness provider, as they said before, with Donald Trump and the FIFA president, and certainly a global party. It's not long to go. We'll talk to you again next hour. Thanks, Alex. Incoming UK Labour leader Andy Burnham says he is ready for the challenge and has made five pledges to return the party back to its historical roots. Mr. Burnham assumed control of the party unopposed at a trades union Congress meeting in London overnight. The soon-to-be Prime Minister declared he will finalise cabinet decisions Monday when he takes over from predecessor Keir Starmer. In his acceptance speech, he said he was humbled by the overwhelming endorsement of the party.
6: This is a proud moment you have given me and my family today, and an emotional one. But it is one for which I am ready.
0: Burnham also acknowledged the people who elected him to the Makerfield constituency in June, and he says they are among the UK's forgotten people, wishing for a return of a UK Labour Party they recognise.
6: All our affiliated trade unions, all our socialist societies, 379 of our MPs, all of them heard the call from the people of Makerfield on behalf of forgotten places everywhere up and down this country, for a return of the Labour they once knew.
0: While at 10 Downing Street, removal trucks have been seen parked outside as UK Prime Minister Keir Starmer prepares to leave. A look at the weather across the country with our meteorologist Marina Newman. And people along the eastern parts of the country this week have been getting those showers. What are we in for today?
7: Well, more showers are underway depending on where you are, because there is still plenty of wet weather, but this time shifting further north. Well, we can't rule out the chance for an isolated shower across Sydney today. Primarily, we're going to be watching that southeastern coast of Queensland, as well as the northeastern half of New South Wales. Now, we have right now a low that remains well off the shore, but it is creating stronger wind pumping out of the south and really driving those showers
0: today.
7: Well, more showers are underway depending on where you are,

0: thanks to that gusty wind coming out of the south. So keep the brawley on hand and hold on to it. Again, we do have those gusty winds. But as far as what we're seeing further to the south, things are really drying out across Sydney. Main focus will be across Newcastle, even into Tamsworth, as well as Coffs Harbour and Lismore. Potential to see an additional 30 millimeters of total rainfall today alone for Lismore, following that already 30 millimeters that they saw earlier this week. Now, as for temperatures today, 22 across Brisbane, 21 in the Gold Coast, 19 in Sydney, still sunny and dry across the south with a high of 18 in Adelaide. Janie.
1: All right. And more wet weather in the southwestern parts of WA. How long will that last?
0: Well, we're looking at least the bulk of the rainfall moving out today. We've seen record rainfall totals. However, we do have at least a few showers still sticking around into the start of the work week. That main driver, that cold front, that's pushing out rainfall, now moving towards the southeast into the interior, also dropping temperatures across the state. Meanwhile, drying out at least temporarily across the southern coastline. We do have an additional cold front, though, that is moving in, just driving some showers into Perth, Bunbury, and Albany as we head into our Sunday, also keeping things windy and a bit cooler. Temperatures have continued to drop from earlier this week, and today and Sunday looking no different. Perth, high of 18 degrees, looking at a few additional showers, but Sunday across Sydney, 19, sunny and dry, and temperatures trending a bit warmer, 23 across Brisbane, despite the ongoing rainfall throughout our Sunday, Janie.
1: All right, yes, plenty going on across the southwest, but easing showers, it looks like, for both sides of the country. Thanks so much. Sport now. Brooke East, good morning to you. And an Aussie has started during round two of the Open Championship. What's the latest?
2: Janie, he's doing incredibly well. Australia's Lucas Herbert has made history at the Open Championship, carding the equal lowest single round ever in a major. Herbert began the day with birdies on the first three holes and it only got better from there. The Aussie's round of eight under also equals the course record at Royal Birkdale.
3: Lucas Herbert. Already 4 under for the day. Has to get to 5 under after 7 holes. Come on, come back, come on. Oh, it is, oh yes.
2: After 9 birdies through the first 16 holes, Herbert found himself in trouble on the 17th, but he managed to save par. And he only needed par on the 18th to stand alone with the lowest ever round in a major.
4: Oh dear, there were nerves in that one. His hands betrayed him. After such a marvellous round of golf, the 62 mark in men's major golf remains unbreached. That was for 61, that was for history. That is still a very, very special round of golf to tap it in for a 62.
2: So we'll definitely have to keep an eye on him over the weekend. Now to the AFL, where the Crows have ruined Sydney's perfect home record this season, defeating the Swans by 16 points in a final quarter thriller at the SCG. Adelaide kicked 5 in a row early to take a 21-point lead at quarter time, but not before Chad Warner produced a Mark of the Year contender. But the Swans slowly chipped away at the deficit before kicking 5 straight majors of their own to take a 6-point lead at the final change. Despite failing to kick a goal in the whole third quarter, the Crows responded with 5 goals in the final term to steal an 87-71 victory over the Swans.
5: Swans committed themselves. Neil Bullen's kick went nowhere. Blakey declared, great rundown tackle. Here's the chance for Nankervis. He lifts it through for a goal. Relentless stuff from Adelaide.
2: Star Crow Darcy Fogarty finished his night with a 4-goal haul, but the key forward is likely to face MRO scrutiny after making a high tackle on Harry Cunningham in the second quarter that forced the Swan from the field with concussion.
6: We've got work to do. As simple as I can be with that. You know, everyone, all of us have it, have to do it. So, and we need to do it pretty quickly. So we, under no illusion that it's an area we need to work on. So if you talk about, obviously, Fremantle for certainly a quarter and a bit, and then you go to Adelaide for periods. So, yeah, we need to, and we've got to work on our game.

0: So, you know, I said that to the players. We're all in. We're in a position that we put ourselves in, and we're going to fight our way out of it.
1: To the NRL, and the Roosters have secured a gritty 14-6 win over the Storm in the wet at Allianz Stadium. There were only four tries scored for the night in what was a dire struggle. Billy Smith gave the hosts an 8-0 halftime lead before Daniel Tupou sealed the result in the dying stages.
2: It builds again. Ramsey cut down by Wishart. Quick play the ball on the last. Walker throws it on. Robson fed off for Butcher. Out for Smith. The space is there. The best finisher they have. The best they've ever had. Tupou scores.
1: But in a huge blow for the Storm, Will Warbrick suffered a ruptured Achilles tendon, bringing an end to his season. The winger will join the Warriors next year.
3: I loved the defensive performance. You know, people, we didn't execute well. It wasn't pretty, you know. But I felt like the energy that we did have, we put into defence, and I felt like we controlled the game through our defence. I felt like we were in the, there was a lot of live play, so the ball was in play a lot. There was a lot of kick return footy. Both teams were going high completion rates. So that part of the game, if you want to play in decent games, you've got to play that style. So that was really pleasing.
1: The Cronulla Sharks are firmly entrenched in the NRL's top four, hanging on for a 20-18 win over the Knights at Ocean Protect Stadium. Kalyn Ponga was on a heater early as the Knights were chasing their first win at Shark Park since 2014. It was a tight contest for the majority of the game, with Ronaldo Mulitalo's 50th try at the Sharks' home giving them some breathing room. The Knights having a few chances go begging, so a Hail Mary was needed.
4: Last tackle, Ponga gets up, hobbling to his spine. Torpedo kick, that won't be fun. Is it fun? Now toe to head by Best. Jules here with Hinoki, soccering again. Now picked up and try! Incredible! Marshu scores! A torpedo bomb! One soccer, two soccer, and then Greg Marshu using the wet ground to his advantage.
1: Goal kicking costing the Knights in the end. Just one successful conversion for the Novocastrians. Cronulla now have an impressive 7 wins in their last 8 games against Newcastle. Janie, the Sharks looking incredibly deadly towards the end of the season now.
5: Yep, that was a pretty close game as well. Thanks so much, Brooke. Coming up after the break, the nuclear discussion is heating up in Australia. We will speak to the founder of Nuclear for Climate Australia next.
6: Sky News will be back after this short break.

0: Well, the Prime Minister made a landmark speech on AI and Australia's interests this week. The Prime Minister discussed regulatory framework, including security, copyright and, quote, traditional resources, critical minerals and rare earths being essential, also sunlight to power affordable, renewable and reliable energy, end quote. And experts have welcomed some of the Prime Minister's announcement but acknowledged there was little detail. Others concerned that we will not have enough energy to support these data centres. Rob Parker, who is the founder of Nuclear for Climate Australia, has a proposal to add nuclear energy for the next 100 years for Australia and joins us live. Rob, thank you very much for joining us. Before we get into your proposal, if you don't mind just letting our viewers know your credentials, what you have done in terms of the nuclear world and why you chose the name of your organisation.
1: Fine, Jane. It's lovely to speak with you. Yes, I took up this cause over the need to reduce Earth's emissions. And so I've been travelling the globe internationally meeting with climate activists. But along the way, I became aware that we needed nuclear if ever we were going to get on top of this problem. I did a master's in nuclear science at ANU so that I could be more knowledgeable. And I became the president of the Australian Nuclear Association. And thereafter, I've been campaigning to get nuclear to reduce emissions substantially, but also to give us low-cost energy in Australia that met our environmental needs.
0: All right. You've got an engineering degree as well, don't you?
1: Yes, I'm a civil engineer and I was a project manager in the private sector virtually all of my working life.
0: Okay, so you've got the knowledge. So tell us what your proposal is, because we just had Labor on recently. They said it's too expensive. We've heard the CSIRO saying that long development lead means certainly nuclear won't be able to make that significant contribution to achieving net zero emissions, but you disagree.
1: Totally disagree. If we incorporate 25 gigawatts of nuclear into our grid, we can get about 20% of the emissions that a wind and solar scheme will get. The reason for that is we displace gas, we displace coal much more quickly than wind and solar can ever do. The proof is sitting out there every day in France where we see the results. So for 25 gigawatts of nuclear power in Australia, we'd have 17 large reactors, we'd have 6 in Queensland, 6 in New South Wales, 5 in Victoria, and we could build 3 small ones in South Australia. So that would give us the package. And we put that on about 9 sites throughout Australia. We'd have multiple reactors at each site. So in Queensland, you'd really only need 2 or 3 sites, the same in New South Wales, 2 or 3, Victoria, 2, and in South Australia, 1 site. Most importantly, they'd be sitting on the coast. We've got to ensure, or most of them would anyway, we've got to ensure that we can cool these plants and we don't want to be competing with inland Australia for valuable water resources.
0: All right, what are the benefits? We've got a graphic to show our viewers. So talk us through this, if you don't mind, Rob.
1: Okay. The reason nuclear is low cost is that, for the first point, it ensures that we do not have to overbuild things like the transmission. We do not fall into the trap of the $42 billion being spent on Snowy Hydro 2. We can displace most of that battery storage that is going to be rolled out in the future. So the case for nuclear economically is what it manages to avoid. And we also don't cost, unfortunately, the massive environmental damage being done up and down Queensland through into New South Wales and Victoria.
0: So your
1: next one, the ultra-low carbon emissions, well, we will never get below about 150 grams with wind and solar. Nuclear, we can get to about 20 grams. So it's really much lower in carbon.
0: All right, so your belief is that we need a mix of all of these types of energy systems. What about people that are concerned about the dangers of nuclear power plants? We see the steam, which we know is water vapor, but also people are concerned about toxicity and the damage that it could create potentially in a war, for example.
1: Okay, with respect to radiation from nuclear power plants, for the types of light water reactors that are operating globally, with the exception of that type that they built in Russia, there is no issue with radiation coming out of those two populations. I visited Fukushima. I went right round Fukushima province with my Geiger counter. I can tell you now, there is less radiation in Fukushima City than my office here in Berrima right now. So we need to compartmentalise that and really analyse the issues with respect to radiation.
0: All right, we've run out of time. Rob, thank you very much for joining us. We really appreciate your time and analysis. Coming up after the break, the latest in the UK as Andy Burnham assumes leadership of the Labour Party overnight, and Mid-Eastern tensions, they continue to escalate as the US strikes Iran once again.
2: Sky News will be back after this short break.

0: Australian government updates travel advice for Laos after local authorities charge a distillery owner over a 2024 mass poisoning. Donald Trump pokes fun at his phone call with FIFA's president while attending a dinner in New York.
1: And I said, Johnny, I'd like to make a recommendation. Let the guy in the game. No, I didn't say that. I said, I'd like to wage a complaint.
0: Andy Burnham takes control of UK Labour leadership, paving the way for him to take the keys for 10 Downing Street off Keir Starmer on Monday.
2: I am ready. I am ready.
0: Moira Deeming's days as a Victorian Liberal are numbered as the party votes to revoke the MP's candidacy. Pauline Hanson defends herself after recent criticism from Angus Taylor.
3: I can't believe you, Angus. You actually have a go at me.
0: And ongoing coastal showers for the east coast today and another band of rain in the southwest of WA.
4: Live, this is Weekend First Edition.
0: Good morning. Great to have your company on Weekend First Edition. Australia has upgraded its travel advice for Laos to exercise a high degree of caution as charges are laid after a fatal methanol poisoning incident. Live to Kayser Shields in Queensland. Kayser, good morning. What are the charges?
5: Janie, the charges allegedly include the sale of food products harmful to health and the operation of an illegal business. Two Australian teenagers, Bianca Jones and Holly Morton Bowes, were among a group of six tourists who were killed by methanol poisoning at a hostel in Laos in 2024. Now, two of those fatalities were actually women from Denmark, and that is where authorities have confirmed that charges have been laid against a distillery owner in relation to this incident. Now, authorities there have labelled these as minor charges, and that is because the penalty being faced is between 3 months and 4 years in jail, as well as a fine if the distillery owner is found guilty. Now, Danish authorities have expressed their disappointment at the inadequacy of these charges, saying that they don't reflect the severity of the tragedy that happened there a couple of years ago. That is a sentiment that has also been shared by Australian authorities. And here we've actually seen overnight the travel advice for Australians going to Laos increase as well. Part of the reason for that is the risk of methanol poisoning.
6: It reflects the ongoing risk of methanol poisoning in the region. And we're obviously making representations at every government level. Sending a special envoy there at the moment. And I know Penny Wong will be raising it directly with the minister when she has her meeting next week in the Philippines.
5: Crime and concerns about the lack of transparency in the justice system have also been cited for the reasons why the travel advice has increased, Janie.
0: Kayser Shields, thank you so much for that update. One Nation leader Pauline Hanson has fired back at opposition leader Angus Taylor over criticism of her recent trip to Europe. Ms Hanson was snapped alongside billionaire Gina Reinhart prior to attending an exclusive Dolce & Gabbana event in Italy this week. She claims the trip wasn't paid for by taxpayers. Ms Hanson posted her online justification of the trip before launching into a tirade levelled at Mr Taylor and his Liberal colleagues.
3: When the cat's away, the mice will play. And what about the ridicule? I can't believe you, Angus. You actually have a go at me and saying I should be back in Australia dealing with the cost of living. Well, why don't you talk to your own members of parliament, like Bridget McKenzie, Matt Sullivan, Colin Boyce, all here visiting in Italy. So, another thing, don't think the Labor Party's over it as well. There's been six members of parliament that were over in Italy this week. I'll be back in Australia soon. We'll be putting out hardcore policies because my heart is with my country and the people, and I want to do the best that I can for you.
0: Victoria Liberal MP Moira Deeming has been dumped as the party's candidate at the upcoming state election following a vote from the state executive. The decision brings an end to a turbulent period that has defined much of her time within the party.
7: After years of infighting, legal battles and damaging headlines, the Victorian Liberal Party has cut ties with Moira Deeming. The party's state executive voting to dump the upper house MP as its candidate ahead of the state election. confirming in a statement saying the Liberal Party wishes to thank Moira for her service to the Liberal Party. The Liberal Party considers the matter resolved, and we look forward to continuing to outline our plan to provide the fresh start Victoria needs in the lead-up to the November election. This latest chapter of controversy stems from an incident in May, when Moira Deeming accused former Liberal leader Matthew Guy of assault at a community event, which police investigated and found no offence occurred.
8: Moira Deeming owes me a public apology.
7: That apology never came and ultimately resulted in Moira Deeming's removal. But divisions between Moira Deeming and the Liberal Party have been simmering for years. Moira Deeming was expelled from the parliamentary party in 2023 after attending a pro-women rally that was gatecrashed by neo-Nazis. She then successfully sued the former Liberal leader John Pesutto for defamation.
9: The Liberal Party have always been focused on themselves, and that is what's playing out again with Moira and John Pesutto and Matthew Guy and Jess Wilson. They are a very divided party.
7: Moira Deeming was ultimately reinstated to the party in 2024 when John Pesutto was rolled by Brad Batten as leader.
10: We are a team and we're going to rise and we're going to fall. You know, we'll rise or we'll fall together.
7: And back then was confident of recontesting the 2026 election.
10: Well, if I win my pre-selection, yes.
7: She did secure pre-selection, but it was overshadowed by revelations the party's preferred candidate, Dinesh Gurusetti, had provided a character reference to a friend convicted of grooming a 15-year-old. And now her political comeback has come to an end. As the campaign for November's state election gathers pace, the Liberals will now need to vet and pre-select another candidate in the weeks ahead. Georgie Dickerson, Sky News, Melbourne.
0: After 5 years, Victoria's corruption watchdog IBAC looks finally set to release a long-awaited Richmond report. United Firefighters Union Secretary Peter Marshall abandoned his legal bid to block the report's release, the final hurdle keeping the investigation's findings suppressed. The report is expected to detail findings of negotiations between the former State Premier Dan Andrews government and the Firefighters Union in 2016. Operation Richmond is seen as one of the most secretive IBAC operations in its history. Incoming UK Labour leader Andy Burnham says he is ready for the challenge and has made five pledges to return the party back to its historical roots. Mr Burnham assumed control of the party unopposed at a trades union Congress meeting in London overnight. The soon-to-be Prime Minister declared he will finalise cabinet decisions Monday when he takes over from predecessor Keir Starmer. In his acceptance speech, he said he was humbled by the overwhelming endorsement of his party.
11: This is a proud moment you have given me and my family today, and an emotional one. But it is one for which I am ready.
0: Mr Burnham also acknowledged the people who elected him to the Makerfield constituency in June. He says they are among the UK's forgotten people, wishing for a return of a UK Labour Party they recognise.
11: All our affiliated trade unions, all our socialist societies, 379 of our MPs, all of them heard the call from the people of Makerfield on behalf of forgotten places everywhere up and down this country, for a return of the Labour they once knew.
0: All right, we're going to take you live now to the Prime Minister.
12: Combat Islamophobia, Aftab Malik. And today we're releasing our response to the Islamophobia Envoys report to our government. So we'll do that. Then I'll do a separate thing on the fuel report that we do every week. And take questions on the report first and then second. So effectively two press conferences this morning. Part of our productivity agenda. Can I begin by saying that Islamophobia has no place in Australia. Every Australian deserves to be safe, respected and at home in our country. And what we have seen is a rise in Islamophobic attacks and abuse directed at Muslim Australians. Hate directed at one community hurts us all, because our diversity is one of Australia's great strengths, and we won't as a nation let hatred divide us. It's clear that we need to do more. and our special envoy. I want to thank Aftab Malik for the work that he's done, setting out further steps that we can take. We're already progressing recommendations while continuing work on the remaining ones. This is about practical action to keep communities safe and strengthen our social cohesion. And based on the envoy's four guiding principles, firstly, education and awareness. Secondly, protection and support. Thirdly, building social cohesion. And then fourthly, accountability and responsibility. It builds on the work we've already done, including funding security at places of worship, strengthening hate crime laws, and banning extremist hate groups. Governments have a responsibility to build a stronger Australia, but all of us can play a role in that as well. And every Australian has the right to be proud of who they are and what they believe, to be able to practice their faith, whatever it is, in peace and security and with respect. And certainly every Muslim Australian has the right to feel safe, valued and respected for the contribution that they make to our great nation, Australia. I want to thank Aftab for the work that he has done and the ongoing work that he'll continue to do as we go forward on these issues. I'll ask Aftab to make some comments and then the ministers, and then they're all happy to take a few questions. Aftab.
13: Thank you, Prime Minister. About 10 months ago, I presented the Australian government with a national response to Islamophobia, a report containing 54 recommendations shaped by evidence, expert advice, and the lived experience of Muslim Australians. Today, the government has responded. For Muslim Australians who continue to experience Islamophobia in their daily lives, this has been a long wait. The government's response contains important commitments. I welcome these measures that include addressing Islamophobia in schools and universities, the recognition of the March the 15th Christchurch terrorist attack, increased support for the safety of Muslim institutions, and steps to improve the reporting of hate. I also acknowledge the critical support for Muslim women, especially in mental health, the establishment of an Australian Muslim Affairs Institute, and grants to improve understanding of Muslim history. These measures matter. They are important. They demonstrate that the government recognises Islamophobia as a real and serious problem that warrants a national response. But this is just the start of the journey. To tackle Islamophobia at its roots, we must address the challenging questions. These include stronger and more consistent legal protections for Muslim Australians, further national examination of Islamophobia, and action that addresses its social, institutional, and structural causes. I understand that government must balance competing priorities, work across portfolios, and navigate complex legal and policy questions. But Muslim Australians should not be expected to bear the cost of that complexity indefinitely. They are entitled to the same safety, dignity and protection as every other Australian. My report remains my independent advice to the government and the benchmark against which progress should be measured. Where the government has acted, I will support that progress. Where recommendations remain outstanding, I will continue to advocate for them. That the Prime Minister established this office is important. It remains the only one of its kind in the world. A government response is important. What matters is the difference it makes in people's lives. Today is not the conclusion of this process. It marks the beginning of the most important phase, translating commitments into meaningful action and continuing work in areas where agreement has not yet been reached. Lasting change requires the government and Muslim communities to remain engaged, build trust, deepen understanding, and work towards common ground. I thank the Prime Minister, the ministers, and all those who have contributed to this process. While important work remains, I look forward to continuing our constructive engagement with the government, Muslim communities and other stakeholders to advance the recommendations and help build a safer, more inclusive Australia for all. Thank you very much.
12: Accepted. Minister.
14: Thank you, Prime Minister. Islamophobia in Australia isn't new. Muslim Australians of my generation will tell you that we've lived with it for most of our lives. But for the first time in my life, there is a government that is talking about it. There is a government that's recognised it, and there is a government that's doing something about it. This response that we are presenting here today is more than just about policy. It's a response about people. It's a response that says that Islamophobia is not just a religious issue, it's an Australian issue. It's an issue that goes against Australian values, our values of fairness, our values of equality, our values of a fair go. The 35 recommendations that we are responding to in this report go right across government, particularly in places like educational institutions, universities and schools, but right across through to recognising the significant impact that Islamophobia has on Muslim women and on their mental health. I'm really pleased that we were able to work very closely with AFTAB and his office, and I do want to thank the Special Envoy and his office for the collaborative way in which he has worked with us and approached this, to come up with a set of responses, 35 responses, that go to addressing some of the most significant manifestations of Islamophobia. But the thing I'm most pleased about is that for the very first time in the history of this country, we have a government that is willing to recognise that Islamophobia exists, that it is dangerously close to becoming normalised, and that it has traumatising, detrimental and long-lasting effects on a significant number of Australians. I think that's something that all Australians can recognise as a significant move in how this government deals with and promotes the social cohesion for all Australians. So once again, just a huge thank you to AFTAB and everybody involved in where we've come to this date. Thank you also to the Prime Minister for his championing of this process as well.
15: Thanks, Anne, and thanks, Prime Minister, and thank you to AFTAB for the extraordinary work. AFTAB has been a very thoughtful leader in this role. One of the most important parts of today is the simple statement and concept by a government of Australia that Islamophobia is real, it is debilitating, and it is wrong. And with my particular responsibilities for social cohesion and my particular responsibilities for national security, we've heard many times both the Prime Minister and the heads of agencies say we need to turn the temperature down. When Australians start to turn on each other, every risk goes up. And effectively, the risk to the Muslim community of Islamophobia is real as well. We've seen the stories that get reported, whether it's the bomb threats against a school, whether it's an imam in Victoria dragged out of his car and beaten, whether it's a threat made directly to worshippers at a mosque in Queensland. But we also have so many examples that we don't necessarily see. The person having to change their name on a job application because they're worried about how they'll be viewed. A woman deciding whether or not she feels safe on public transport because she chooses to wear a hijab. These tiny decisions that happen are debilitating for the individuals involved. And so part of the statement today from the government is not simply aimed at the stories that make the news, but those that don't, that affect whether or not someone feels safe, as safe to go about their daily lives as the rest of us do. So as part of the response, there's also work being done by the Australian Federal Police, because Islamophobia continues to be chronically underreported, and people wonder, will anyone do anything? Today's statement makes clear the strength of the view of the government that, as with any other form of bigotry, Islamophobia remains unacceptable. The final thing I should say, which touches on this but touches on broader issues, I never thought when I entered Parliament that in my political lifetime anyone who'd been elected to Parliament would be calling for white Australia. I thought we're in a country where everybody just accepted that we had moved on and we were better because we'd moved on. Part of saying you love Australia is to love Australia for who we are, not some perverted concept of a country where we would turn on each other, where Australians would basically lose capacity for kindness towards each other. We are a good country with a really simple covenant that the Prime Minister has spoken about so many times. You leave any hatreds at the door, but other than that, we want you for who you are and we build a country together. You'll never find an orchestra that performs where every instrument's the same. But with that diversity, you get harmony and you get strength and you get opportunities in Australia where we build a nation like no other. Those who hate Australia shouldn't pretend they love Australia. And we need to be honest and proud of the nation that we are, where people have come from all around the world and joined with the First Nations who've been, had a history here that dates back to the first sunrise, and we build the best country in the world together.
12: Yeah, happy to take questions.
16: Prime Minister. Across both the Islamophobia report and Malik's submission to the Royal Commission, Special Envoy has called for a review of counter-terror laws. On Monday, the Home Affairs Minister ruled out any changes to religious motive in counter-terror legislation. Are you open to any sort of revision or negotiation with the Special Envoy on how our terror laws operate in Australia?
12: Well, look, we operate our terror laws on the basis of appropriate advice from national security agencies. We operate that way. People will have different views they will put forward, and they're entitled to do so, and of course everyone's views is given consideration. But primarily, we sit in the National Security Committee of the government, and we take advice from our security agencies. I have confidence in them. They get it right. And that is what is appropriate.
17: Why has it taken so long for the government to respond to this report?
12: Look, we are a government that gives proper consideration to issues. We've consulted. It is an independent report to the government. And that's important, that when you have independent advice, that you give consideration to it. Some of the recommendations, of course, are things that we are doing already, and we haven't waited for this comprehensive response to act on a range of the recommendations.
17: Will all of those recommendations be implemented?
12: No, we've said it's an independent advice. What we don't do is we don't contract out government. Decisions are made by our cabinet. But what we've done is to respond to all of the recommendations. Some of them we have adopted in full and are acting on already. Others we'll give further consideration to.
16: Paul Hanson told a podcast in April, a lot of Islam is based on terrorism. What's your response to that?
13: Could you say that again, please?
16: Paul Hanson told a podcast in April, a lot of Islam is based on terrorism. What's your response to that?
13: Okay, so if she did indeed say that, I would say the following. As a Muslim Australian, I would say a verse of the Quran comes to my mind right now that says, the true servants of the most compassionate are those that tread lightly and humbly on the earth. And when the ignorant joss and jostle at them, they respond with peace. So while one nation continues to wage a war against 1 million Australian Muslims and 2 billion Muslims, we will respond with in kind, we will wage peace upon peace. We're not interested in getting into these arguments. But also I would say that Islam is based upon five foundations, and they basically revolve around the purification of the tongue, the purification of the heart, purification of the body, purification of wealth, and purification of intention. There is no sixth pillar that seeks to subvert or destroy or humiliate or usurp civilization. Now, as the special envoy to combat Islamophobia, I also have some thoughts. And initially, I would say that words have consequences. Words have consequences, and we've seen that in America, we've seen that in England, and we've seen that across Australia of late, post-Bondi specifically, in which these damaging, dehumanizing words, not only do they isolate and marginalize Muslims, it lends itself to threatening behavior, harm, physical, and ultimately, we've seen Christchurch. But I think it's really important that I have the leader of the nation behind me, and I really would like to hear what the Prime Minister has to say with those comments, especially for those young Muslim women who wear hijab and those young Muslims who feel that they do not belong into this country when they hear such rhetoric from political leaders, if I wouldn't mind.
12: Yeah. I have seen Senator Hanson's comments that say that Australia has got it wrong when we moved away from the White Australia policy in 1973. It's important to recognise that the movement away from the White Australia policy wasn't just the Labor government of Gough Whitlam. It was actually a bipartisan position that began in the 1960s, and that was a good thing, a good thing. Modern Australia is made up of, with the exception of First Nations people, people who've come from all over the world to make Australia their home, to have a better life for themselves, but importantly for their children and grandchildren, generations to come. And with that comes respect for who people are, the right to practice their faith in peace and security, but also loyalty to Australia. And that's what I see from people right across the board who are proud to be Australian. We saw that recently with the wonderful Socceroos, who represent the richness of Australia. They're proud of who they are, where they've come from, but also proud to wear the Australian jersey, and Australians were proud of them.
16: How do you think this report will be received, considering, as you say, the temperature at the moment?
12: Well, we want this to be received constructively. AFTAB has done amazing work, and this is a contribution towards what I believe overwhelmingly most Australians want to see, which is people living in harmony. I mean, I lived for a long period of time in Marrickville. People of different backgrounds, of different faiths, live side by side overwhelmingly in harmony, overwhelmingly. Christians, people of Orthodox religions, Muslims, Jews, Hindus, Buddhists live side by side, respecting each other. And when you go into any childcare centre or any primary school, one of the things that I always find is really uplifting is kids just see other kids. They don't see colour, race, religion. They just see other kids. Prejudice is something that isn't normal, isn't intrinsic to human endeavour. It's something that is taught. And political leaders have a responsibility to promote social cohesion in this country, and that's what I want to see, and I want to see this report as part of that contribution. We'll just take a couple more and then...
16: Just given some of the Ms. Hanson's comments that have been talked about, just on that point of social cohesion, her language this week and some of the statements about the Muslim community and about the faith of Islam, do you think Pauline and or her comments, particularly the ones we've seen this week, are they in themselves a threat to social cohesion?
12: Pauline Hanson has been undermining social cohesion for 30 years, not even since her first speech. But since her comments led to her being disendorsed by the Liberal Party in the lead-up to the 1996 election. The Liberal Party, at that time, disendorsed Ms Hanson and dissociated themselves from her, and indeed then refused to give preferences to One Nation. The test for Angus Taylor is, will he rule out preference deals and arrangements with One Nation going forward? Will he stick with mainstream Australian politics? Because at the moment, it's very clear that there's a lot of similarities and adoption of policies that are One Nation light. The sort of statements that were made in the budget reply about permanent residence, for example, go to that. My job is to promote unity in this country, and that is something that people of the Liberal Party as well as the Labor Party have had a fine tradition of doing so. Going back to the changes that were made in Australian migration policy in the 1960s. Last one.
16: The Special Envoy has promoted the idea of an office or a commissioner of social cohesion and suggested that we move away from, quote, ad hoc appointments. Do you think your government would at any point be ready to adopt such a proposal or move away from specific envoys for specific demographics?
12: Look, my government has, with the ministerial appointments behind me, sees social cohesion as something that not just these ministers have particular responsibility for, but our whole government has responsibility for. So it's something that's enshrined in the way that we act. I see that as a core responsibility of mine as Prime Minister, is to bring the country together, is to look for unity, not division, to look for social cohesion, not social division, as we go forward, and that's what I'll continue to do. Okay, part two. Someone want to grab that door? So. Okay, this week's fuel update is that Australia currently has 46 days worth of petrol. This is up 5 days on last week. We have 39 days worth of diesel, two more than last week, and 34 days of jet fuel, one more than last week. What that means is that we currently have 6.5 billion litres of fuel in Australia in total across all fuel types, which continues to be more than we had at the start of this conflict. And indeed, this is the highest total amount of fuel in Australia since we introduced our fuel stock holdings, highest ever. We have 55 ships on the water to Australia right now and 3.2 billion litres of fuel locked in to be delivered over the next 4 weeks. Already in July, we have had 47 ships arrive after 91 arrived in June. So Australians can continue to have confidence in the work that the government has done to ensure that we have fuel security. I say again, we remain at level two, so we ask Australians to just take what fuel you need, no more, but no less also, to go about your business. And I do want to say that the work that we've done with industry and our international partners to ensure that Australians are well placed in spite of the ongoing international turbulence has been extraordinary. We have had a view the whole way through, reflected in my national address prior to Easter, that what we needed was a calm and practical approach, an orderly approach to securing fuel supplies in order for the Australian economy to continue to function, for Australian agriculture to be able to see plantings and then harvesting of agricultural produce, for food to still be delivered to people's shelves through our heavy vehicle industry as well. That is what we have done, and it's working. And I note that around that time, prior to Easter, it was said by the Liberals and One Nation that the fuel supplies would need to be constrained, that we'd need to have restrictions. None of that was necessary, and they were critical of my engagement with our international partners as well, and said that that was a pointless exercise. Well, it was worthwhile. We are delivering, and these results are very positive. We continue to closely monitor, of course, developments in the Strait of Hormuz and the implications for Australia's fuel supply. And it is stating the obvious to say that we're not through all of this conflict yet. So we'll continue to monitor these issues and to be responsible.
18: Can you confirm, as per reporting in the AFR today, the government will adopt gas tax at next week's ALP national conference?
12: The actual statement of what I can confirm is that the AFR have put two and two together and came up with 87. It is such a long bow. Have a look at what the resolution says, and it certainly does not say that.
18: Sorry to take it very, very off
12: sure.
18: topic.
12: Right? That's okay.
18: Just on the back of our splash this morning in the Saturday Telegraph, we've reported the fact that about three men on average a day in New South Wales spend $73 to become female on a birth certificate. Just given it's...
12: It's a New South Wales government issue. I suggest you ask the New South Wales government.
19: What do you make of new allegations of intimidation by the CFMEU in Queensland and Victoria? And would you establish a constitution industry regulator?
12: A what?
19: A constitution...
12: Can you explain what...
19: Sorry,
12: can you... Sorry, I wasn't being smart. I was like, I've never heard of that term before. And look, we've intervened in the CFMEU and placed it into administration. We've taken the strongest action that any government has ever taken. And I note when the previous government was in office, what we saw was no action. These measures, these people still in place... was what occurred. We've taken action.
18: Today it's emerged One Nation Senator Malcolm Roberts falsely claimed COVID-19 vaccination dramatically increased miscarriage rates. Does he need to resign?
12: Senator Roberts has had a history of promoting conspiracy theories, saying things that were simply not true, in many cases saying things that are dangerous, such as being anti-vaccination. Governments, you know, credit across the board. It was the Morrison government was in office federally. Here you had the Berejiklian government in different states. All of them promoted the need to get vaccinated on COVID. I've seen all sorts of conspiracy theories, including Senator Roberts describing the United States as the world's largest terrorist organisation, our major ally. You have all sorts of conspiracy theories promoted. And bear this in mind for people who are toying with One Nation, that this is someone who's not one of their random candidates. And we've seen election after election with people, including here in New South Wales, people being elected and then leaving One Nation very soon afterwards. We've seen people resign, including one of the senators who was elected at the last federal election, resigned, within weeks of taking up office. This is a guy who's been elected and re-elected and endorsed and re-endorsed multiple times by Pauline Hanson and One Nation. and his views are not worthy, including one of the senators who was elected at the last federal election

0: had a long history of supporting conspiracies. Thanks a lot. Thanks.
1: Prime Minister Anthony Albanese there giving a lengthy speech on the fuel update, but most importantly, the Islamophobia report alongside Anne Ali, the Multicultural Affairs Minister Aftab Malik, the Special Envoy to Combat Islamophobia, also Tony Burke, the Home Affairs Minister. They spoke about 35 recommendations from the report and steps to improve a message of hate and also on the significant impact on Muslim women and their mental health. They said it's not just a religious issue, it's an Australian issue. For more, let's bring in Independent MP Kate Chaney. Kate, thank you very much for joining us. So what do you make of those comments, including what Aftab Malik said? Words have consequences. The Prime Minister really brought up quite a few times Pauline Hanson. Some of the messaging he said was incorrect by her. What do you make of that?
2: Well, I welcome the response. And I think that there are still more than 30 reports that the government hasn't responded to. So it's good to have another response to the Islamophobia inquiry. And I do think that most Australians just don't want to see hatred and bigotry of any kind, whether it's anti-Semitism, whether it's Islamophobia. This is not Australian. And we can have reasonable discussions about getting migration planning right and the level right, but that should not turn into dividing and creating hatred. I was at dinner last night with my sister and her kids, and Pauline Hanson's comments came up, and my 12-year-old nephew asked me what the White Australia policy was. And I was trying to explain it to him, and he just didn't get it. And his mum was saying to him, so this means all these guys who you're friends with couldn't have got in the country then. And you look at it through a 12-year-old's eyes and you think, how ridiculous. So I think that actually what is Australian is to be inclusive, to celebrate our multiculturalism. And so I welcome this response. I obviously haven't seen it in detail yet, but I think it is appropriate that we really clamp down on all expressions of bigotry and hatred, and continue to celebrate all the good things that bring us together.
1: I wanted to talk to you about a separate issue this week. The Prime Minister gave a keynote speech regarding AI, establishing the Office of AI in his own department of the Prime Minister and Cabinet. Now, you have been concerned about AI and you brought forward some issues. Talk us through that.
2: Well, I welcome this. We have not seen the level of urgency and ambition that AI deserves. And so this is a step in the right direction. It does seem to largely look at data centres, which is part of the AI issue, but not the whole of it. I have been pushing for there to be mandatory requirements for data centres, and it looks like we will get that, albeit in another 6 months, which is an eternity in the time of AI when capability is doubling about every 4.5 months now. So I welcome that. There are a whole lot of other AI issues that need to be dealt with too, and maybe the Office of AI will start to look at some of these. We've got the promised privacy changes and digital duty of care, but there are also other issues that need to be dealt with, like mis and disinformation. The AI Safety Institute is going to need a whole lot more resourcing to deliver the role it's meant to do. We need to be investing more in research and development so that we can make the most of the AI opportunity. And we are going to have to work out how we tax these tech companies to make sure that Australians are actually sharing in the benefits and the productivity that this technology is promising.
1: We've run out of time, but I'd love to get you back on to discuss this because there's so much more to digest. But Kate Chaney, thank you so much for joining us.
2: Thanks, Janie.
1: We're less than 48 hours away from the World Cup final between Spain and Argentina. US President Donald Trump already in New York to watch the match on Monday morning, Australian time. Alex Thomas is in Manhattan. He joins us live once again. Alex, well, it's got all the ingredients, doesn't it, for an all-time classic, although your England's not in.
3: They're not. We're not going to mention them this time, Janie. Look, this is fast turning into a showbiz World Cup final unlike nothing we've ever seen. We're at the FIFA-sanctioned Fanatics Fest, and we've seen a UFC-style presentation with the Spanish and Argentinian captains, Rod

0: Lionel Messi on a stage at an event full of fans holding up their mobile phones, hosted by former Manchester United and England star Rio Ferdinand and actor and comedian Kevin Hart, with sporting legends like Kevin Durant, Tom Brady and Novak Djokovic asking the questions. Unbelievable stuff. Messi then going on to face the actual post or pre-match media conference and talking about all eyes being on him and his ability to yet again inspire this Argentina team to what would be their fourth World Cup title and their second in a row. That was a bit of theatre, it seems, between Tom Brady and Logan Paul, the social media influencer turned boxer. We're not sure if that was staged or just more bad blood between them, but let's listen to Messi.
1: I don't think we ever thought about the pressure. We've always viewed it as something natural. The idea of playing, of having a good time, of competing, because in the end, we are a competitive group that likes to win. But understanding that it is a sport, and a collective sport where the opponent also plays and you can't always win.
0: The bottom line is that at the age of 39, he's playing arguably the best football of his career with 8 goals already at this World Cup, yet again rewriting the sport's record books. And if it wasn't for his 2 assists with less than 5 minutes to go in the semi-final in Atlanta, England would have been in this World Cup final, not Argentina, going for yet another title. However, Spain skipper Rodri is quick to say it's not just about Messi.
2: I think Argentina is much more than Messi. I think they have shown they are a very complete team with very top-level players, and that today, honestly, I think we are the 2 teams playing best collectively. So, obviously, we will have to take Leo into account, but also there are many other players. Lamine has to be Lamine, and I think the best way we can help him is by supporting him.
0: With a blockbuster final in the Big Apple between the reigning European champions and the defending World Cup winners, no wonder the US president is in town. Donald Trump's relationship with FIFA president Gianni Infantino, instrumental to this unique World Cup hosted in Canada, Mexico and the US for the first time. And Gianni Infantino's been hosting the US president at a function here in Manhattan as we head into World Cup final weekend. The US president absolutely delighted with how this competition's unfolded over the last 5 or so weeks.
3: A tournament like no other, filled with fierce competition, unforgettable moments, yet unforgettable moments, like probably the most unforgettable is when they gave that gentleman, is it a red card? And I was forced to call Johnny and just make a recommendation. I said, I'd like to wage a complaint.
0: The US president happy to speak again about one of the tournament's most controversial moments. He'll play a big part when Spain and Argentina face each other, flying over the stadium in New Jersey across the Hudson River from here on his presidential helicopter Marine One before landing nearby, watching the game and presenting the trophy to the winning team alongside Gianni Infantino. Spain and Argentina share so much language and history. It's amazing that they are not going to play competitively against each other until now, and they haven't done so since 1966, Janie. They were due to face each other in Qatar back in February, but that game was cancelled because the Iran war broke out.
4: Yeah, very incredible indeed. Well, the world will be watching and celebrating. Alex, and you've got a top spot there where you are. Thanks so much. Well, Australia has upgraded its travel advice for Laos to exercise a high degree of caution as charges are laid over a fatal methanol poisoning incident. Let's get more. And joining us is Kayser Shields. Kayser, good morning. What are the charges?
5: Janie, it's understood the charges include the sale of food products harmful to health and the operation of an illegal business. Now, 2 Australian girls, that being Bianca Jones and Holly Morton Bowes, were among a group of 6 tourists who were killed by methanol poisoning at a hostel in Laos in 2024. Now, 2 of those fatalities were women from Denmark, and that is where authorities say that charges have been laid in relation relation to this incident. Now, Danish authorities have described these as minor charges, and that is because the penalty that they carry is between 3 months and 4 years in jail, as well as a fine if the operator is found guilty. Now, Danish authorities say that this is an extremely disappointing development because it doesn't reflect the scale and the seriousness of the tragedy, and that's something that has been echoed here by the federal government, but also by the families of the victims as well. Now, in the meantime, the travel advice for Australians going to Laos has also been upgraded.
6: It reflects the ongoing risk of methanol poisoning in the region. And we're obviously making representations at every government level. We're sending a special envoy there at the moment. And I know Penny Wong will be raising it directly with the minister when she has her meeting next week in the Philippines.
5: Crime and ongoing concerns about the lack of transparency in the justice system have also been cited as reasons for the upgrade, Janie.
4: Keizo, thank you so much. A magnitude 7.3 earthquake has rocked the Mexico-Guatemala border. Residents say the tremors began mildly and then intensified. There has been no severe damage or loss of life reported. Authorities are investigating the collapse of a wall in Guatemala City. Red Cross crews are currently working to survey communities to ensure there is no catastrophic damage to buildings. The Mexican Navy has advised residents to stay away from beaches for 6 hours because of a tsunami risk. Over 100 homes have been destroyed by a fire in Norway. The neighbourhood of mostly terraced housing is now unrecognisable. More than 60 firefighters worked to put out the fire. Officials say high winds spread the flames quickly. There have been no reports of casualties, and officials say it is not immediately clear where the fire started from. Moira Deeming has been unanimously dumped by the Victorian Liberal State Executive at a party meeting yesterday evening. The 43-year-old will no longer contest her Western Metropolitan seat at this year's election for the Victorian Liberals. Ms Deeming refused party directives to apologise to colleague Matthew Guy after police threw out an assault complaint she lodged against him. Victoria Deputy Premier Ben Carroll not missing the opportunity to attack the state opposition over its embattled MP.
7: The Liberal Party have always been focused on themselves, and that is what's playing out again with Moira and John Pesutto and Matthew Guy and Jess Wilson. They are a very divided party.
4: It is yet to be decided if Minister Deeming will remain a Liberal for the remainder of her term. Victoria Parliament returns later this month. A woman has been arrested in relation to the investigation into cop killer Desi Freeman. Detectives from Victoria's Task Force Summit made the arrest as part of their investigation into Mr. Freeman's movements during the 216 days he was on the run. Desi Freeman fatally shot two police officers in August last year before fleeing the scene. He was found living in a backyard shipping container before being fatally shot in March this year. A Victoria Police spokesperson says the investigation is ongoing and could not provide further detail. Investigators will now interview the 58-year-old woman. Cricketing legend Sir Garfield Sobers has died. The West Indian is widely considered one of the game's greatest all-rounders, as evidenced by being the first player to hit six sixes during an over in a first-class game.
8: 70 on the board. And he's done it! He's done it! And my goodness, it's gone way down to Swansea.
4: Australian cricketing great Richie Beno described Mr. Sobers as a brilliant batsman, splendid fielder and a bowler of extraordinary skill. In 1975, he was knighted by Queen Elizabeth II for his services to the sport and became a Bahrainian Australian citizen through marriage in 1980. He was 89 years old. A look at the weather now with our weather meteorologist, Marina Newman.
9: Another day of ongoing rainfall still across both the west and the east. Now, what this means starting first if you are in Brisbane. We do have coastal hazard warnings in place as we see ongoing wet weather, coastal showers, high of 22 degrees, but windy conditions throughout the afternoon. We are looking at the potential for at least an additional stray shower in Sydney, otherwise partly sunny skies and a high of 19 degrees, making for a very nice afternoon. 15 and partly sunny across Melbourne, just like what we've seen throughout the rest of the week. That same dry weather continues across Adelaide. 18 degrees and partly sunny skies, going to make for another nice afternoon, but still ongoing wet weather further to the west. Perth looking at the chance for occasional scattered showers and a high of 18 degrees. Temperatures remaining cool as we head into the week across much of the state. Ongoing heavier falls now moving out of Geraldton, pushing to the northeast. Meanwhile, quiet and dry weather across the rest of the country. Temperatures today, 22 in the Sunshine Coast, 21 in the Gold Coast, and 31 in sunny across Darwin.
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0: Sky News will be back after this short break.
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2: Every Australian deserves to be